0: crowd.
1: Didn't they win like 52 games or something?
2: I think it was 53, was it not? Yeah.
0: Despite Luka's late injury, or, you know, mid-season injury and then another late injury, they were able to overcome and claim the Pacific Division. 53 wins.
1: I believe I heard that was the most regular season wins for a Luka Doncic team ever, which is kind of crazy considering he's made the finals.
0: Great stat.
1: It's also, you know, I would say credit to J.J. Redick. He has seemed to like squeeze out regular season wins.
2: I mean, well, he's got a playoff win without Luka in uniform, a playoff series win.
0: J.J.'s done well. I think J.J. has acquitted himself very well. I think I'll tell you one thing. Whether it's in Los Angeles, I think J.J. Redick's going to coach in the league for a long time. A long time, if he wants to. Like, you
2: well,
0: know,
2: I was going to say, unless he just drives himself so crazy, this well, is that broadcasting gig wouldn't bet.
0: I know. Will the winner of this year's Pacific Division title win 53 games or, in fact, 50 games, Slater?
1: I would take the under 53. I would take the defending champion Lakers to probably be the champs again. But what's their, I mean, y'all probably done some Vegas over-unders at this point.
2: Their over-under was in the mid-40s.
0: Yeah, I'm just saying, like, there's, you know, you're not, you know, last year, all these Western teams got to, or at least most of them, got to play Utah four times. You know, they, you know, they're... They were, and all those East teams that were tanking, like, you know.
2: And like Memphis was tanking hard. There were some, you know, they weren't alone.
0: Memphis was tanking so hard.
2: Yeah.
0: Well, I don't know if Memphis is going to win that many more games this year, but they're not going to be trying to lose.
2: Right.
0: Okay, so let's start with the Lakers, Slater. Very different roster. They won 53 games and turned over a big chunk of their roster. I have a basic question here. Walker Kessler, we know, fits with Luka. It was premium choice. Obviously, they paid a premium to get him two swaps, $130 million. They re-signed Austin Reeves. The other acquisitions that they made, Quentin Grimes, Colin Sexton, Mamu Shvili. Do those guys fit with Luka?
2: He asked you, Slater.
0: Well, go ahead. You're the Luka
1: expert. Whatever. You know, Mamu
0: I should have
1: can
0: asked
1: shoot.
0: You. I like, should have you asked know, you, it, McMahon. My bad.
1: Yeah, McMahon could maybe relate it to some of those Dallas teams that Luka kind of dragged their talent further than we would have predicted. I think in a vacuum, you could say each player has his own skill set that could help Luka. Right, Mamu, because you know he's a bigger player who can shoot it. That's helpful. Quentin Grimes, I think, is a nice little 3-and-D piece. I think he's going to be a little higher on their pecking order than he probably should be. Played with Luka, right? You know, so there's a little bit of history.
2: Very briefly, half a seat.
1: Yeah, Colin Sexton, you know, he's a final like bench scorer at his price tag, but at the same time, did this team need to use that price tag for another like go get it score when they have, you know, the team's built around Luka and Austin Reeves? So the collective doesn't necessarily fit, even though I think almost every player you can make an argument, decent value contracts, I guess, ish.
2: You know, Quentin Grimes is certainly a three. The D, he's got a reputation for being a good defender. The Dallas coaches did not share that opinion. Yeah, I'll just be real honest with you. They felt like he was pretty overrated defensively. He needs to prove that wrong in the Lakers or with the Lakers. And the things you need to surround Luka with are another legitimate playmaker. Boom. They've got Austin Reeves. They've got great chemistry. Check.
0: Yeah, he was already there, just for the record.
2: Right. A rim-protecting, rim-running big man. That's why they went out and got Walker Kessler. I'll give that a check. I will also say Kessler needs to be a much better screener than he had been in Utah. Like, he needs to focus on that aspect of the job. That's going to be awfully important. And I still think he needs to improve defensively. He's a great shot blocker. Can you be a great defensive anchor? There's a difference. He needs to be a great defensive anchor. Length, athleticism, and shooting. You can argue they got the shooting part. This is not a team that has length and athleticism on the wings. And how they're going to get it at this point, I don't know. Who's their best on-ball defender?

0: I mean, Matisse Thybulle, you know, theoretically.
1: You're right. They got but he's
0: Zaire Williams.
2: They're hoping for these minimum signings to help. How does hoping for minimum signings to help work? I mean, you know, it's sometimes.
1: I think that was a good swing for them because he is a really good defender. The problem is the problems that he solves on the defensive end is he creating more problems on the offensive end. Because let's be honest, you're playing 4-on-5 offensively and teams don't guard him.
0: Yeah, I mean, at the risk of triggering the Brian Windhorst, Jonathan Kuminga clock, I mean, they went after Kuminga hard this summer, which told you they know how, you know, thin they were at the power forward position, right? They made the same pitch that the Timberwolves did, like, come please be the starting power forward. So they're going to have to try to patch it without him, with what I mentioned, Zaire Williams, Matisse Thybulle.
2: How did you feel about Kuminga's explanation for choosing Minnesota over the Lakers?
0: Jonathan Kuminga, I know him pretty well. Like, he's just like extremely diplomatic. I didn't take anything from his press conference with any like type of like real like substance to it. I know he said the winning culture thing, but that was just like the boilerplate like term that he got to the next question with, if I'm being honest.
2: I understand. Honestly, you know, he had talked to the Bulls. The Bulls didn't have the money to offer him

0: him with what I mentioned, Ziaire Williams, Matisse Thybulle.
1: How did you feel about Kuminga's explanation for choosing Minnesota over the Lakers?
0: Jonathan Kuminga, I know him pretty well. Like, he's just like extremely diplomatic. I didn't take anything from his press conference with any like type of like real like substance to it. I know he said the winning culture thing, but that was just like the boilerplate like term that he got to the next question with, if I'm being honest.
1: I understand. Honestly, you know, he had talked to the Bulls. The Bulls didn't have the money to offer him. Didn't have the money to offer him the $6 million that he got in Minnesota. They would have had to pay him less, I'm pretty sure. People keep talking about the Lakers and
0: what you would seem like desperation type contracts this summer. I'm looking at them. Kessler Edwards, 4, $129 million player option. Mamos Vanley,
2: Kessler Edwards.
1: Boy, if
2: Walker
1: he had Kessler. Signed Kessler Edwards to that contract, he would have been fired. No offense to Kessler Edwards.
0: Mamos Vanley, $452 million player option. 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That is just monstrous long-term money.
1: Maybe it's just because he's a former agent, but the player option, somebody's going to stop giving out player options. The team that stops handing out player options on every contract is going to benefit. Somebody at some point will remember that, but I'll move on.
2: And the role players getting four-year deals is really interesting because that absolutely bucks the trend. Like, you're not seeing a lot of guys that are not star caliber players getting four-year deals.
1: Four-year deals with player options.
2: Yeah, and again, the Sexton thing, I just didn't get that one, to be honest with you. And I see Sexton, I think there's teams where he would fit. The Lakers did need more, you know, creation.
1: All the role players on their whole roster, okay? If they all had 1 year less on their contracts, you would look at them completely differently. I know that's a big if, but like if Jared Vanderbilt didn't have the player option and he was just an expiring $12 million contract, that's something you could do something with. If Colin Sexton just had the 1 year $9 million deal, he's hugely incentivized to play well this year. And Vanderbilt and Sexton together are $21 million, you know? If Grimes is on a 3 year deal instead of four, if Mamu's on a 3 year deal instead of, now look, they got to win, you know, they're in some cases negotiating against other teams that, you know, they got to try to win. But I'm just saying, like, it's like every guy on their contract, every guy that they signed this year, and Vanderbilt was signed a couple years ago, but still signed by Pelinka, every contract is a year too long. The only guy whose contract I wish was a year longer is Lucas.
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9: Let's get back to the sports talk. Before someone tries to talk to you about reality TV or the weather, 1360, The Ticket.

0: And Luka is, you know, Luka's a fascinating case. He looks like he's in the best shape that he's been in since his rookie year. Like, he's as lean as he's been since he came in the league. I don't think there's any question that the guy is going to, like, I expect he'll defend his scoring title. I expect he's going to average something like 34-9-9, which is production that we've seen from him before. He is at the caliber of star and at the age now in his career where we'll turn 28 this year, where it's like a player who is that good, who's yet to win a championship, there starts to be a weight that comes along with that. And he's about at that point in his career.
1: Remind me, so one of the things that you have, as especially seeing Luka in this kind of shape, you're going to be watching is the Luka dunks. So just as a reminder, let's establish this right now. Last year, Luka had 4 dunks. The year before, he had 0. The year before, he had 1. The year before, he had 1. Actually, I take that back.
0: He had 2 and 2 a couple of years before that.
1: The 1 year he got traded. He has not had more than 4 dunks since 22-23. And his career high is 25 as a rookie. What are you seeing this Luka, looking at him? What do you are watching the dunks. What do you think?
0: We set an over-under on this, and I took over at 7.5. Yes, we did.
1: Jackson,
0: I forgot which pot it was,
1: What did we do it? What was the number?
0: 7.5.
2: Yes, it was set at 7.5 on our August 28th episode.
1: God, it was just like a month ago, and I made the bet.
0: You bet.
2: Yes, you're both involved.
1: What did I bet?
3: Who has the under?
0: Wendy has you bet dinner, and Wendy took the under. Now, what's interesting is
1: not because I don't think he can do it. I just think that it's not something, you know, I don't think he's looking for dunks.
0: Interestingly, I just think that he's leaner. He's going to be, and just the dunks are, he'll be a little bit more explosive. He'll be a little bit quicker. I just think you're gonna have the most athletic version of Luka that you've had since he was a rookie. And the dunks aren't even that important of a stat. It's just a measure of kind of like, okay, he's a little bit more athletic. What's interesting is despite the fact that Luka has barely dunked, he's been one of the best finishers in the league in the restricted area year over year over year. And that's a combination of just the finesse and the touch and the craft that he has in his game. And
1: how about 6'8", 200 whatever pounds? Like, that's...
0: Yeah, like skinny Luke is 240, okay? And just the fact that he bullies people just to get in position

0: to finish. But again, we talked about this last month with relatively low expectations for the Lakers, who, Jackson, what was their over under again? I think it was 45 and a half.
1: You got it right
2: here. By the way, I've got the restricted area. So restricted area is 3 feet. Okay, inside 3 feet. You see what his restricted area shooting percentage was last year?
0: It's like in the high 60s.
2: Oh, no. I mean, basketball reference. Now, 2 years ago, he shot 72. That's really good.
0: That's elite. What did he shoot last year?
2: It's 83%.
0: I mean, it's insane. That's like what you would expect from a lob threat.
3: That's what you get from the centers that he plays with. He also gives them about 83%.
0: Right. And that, that for a guy who the vast majority of those are off the dribble layups, and like that's just an insane number. Like the guy, offensive skill wise, it's a real short list of dudes we've seen that are at his level.
2: Luca, you were at 83% in the restricted area last year. He would say, getting fouled?
0: Yeah. No way. It was 100%.
2: No way. It was 83. It was 100.
3: Luca, if you dunk 8 times, you get McMahon a dinner, and he'll keep it to 7. It'll be like the technical ground where you get right up into it.
2: Yes.
0: No question about it.
2: He'll have his 7th dunk like, you know, March 2nd, and then that's it. All lays it in.
3: Yeah, he's shooting fast break layups. It don't matter.
0: The other thing with Luca being as lean as he is now is, you know, you're talking about it's a conditioning thing. And why has he been as abysmal defensively as he's been at times? A lot of it's been fatigue or a lack of effort because he's tired or is just not quick enough to move his feet. This should be as good of a defensive season as Luka's had. And like, look, there are things Luka does very well defensively. People don't want to hear it, but the Mavericks, you know, the year they went to the finals, the final quarter of that year, they were the number one defense in the league. The year they went to the West Finals, they were 7th in the league in defense. Like Luka, as an off-ball defender, when he's locked in, can be very good because he's strong, because he rebounds.
2: His defensive performance his last full year in Dallas was excellent. And unfortunately, that has set the standard for what you expect from him, and he has not equaled that.
0: Well, and although the Lakers have overachieved what you thought they'd be defensively, he's got really good hands. He's got really good instincts.
2: Hey, we talk about crediting J.J. Redick. The Lakers improved, maybe not exactly, but the Lakers improved month by month defensively. One of the big reasons why they got to 53 wins was that they got better and better and better as the season went along. And J.J. like built in some zones that created some things. Like the Lakers were a competent defensive team by the end of the season.
3: True, but part of that issue was you had Marcus. That issue now is no more Marcus Smart, no more Rui Hachimura, no more LeBron. You know, so many.
0: I'm not sure LeBron was helping too much on the defensive end.
3: By the time he was playing, like, you know, remember he like had it when he throttled back some of the offense. Like he was still having like bursts of defense, I think. And the brains are always there.
2: When you talk to scouts, they say if LeBron plays the role in Philly that he played with the Lakers last year, that Philly will thrive with him playing that role. If that's the role he's willing to keep playing in Philly.
3: I would just say the last thing I wanted to say on the Lakers was Doncic and Reeves played. This is the case for them to be at least a really good regular season team. They played 41 games together last year, 30-11 in those 41 games, 118.5 offensive rating in their 1,092 minutes when they're on the floor together.
2: I absolutely think the Lakers are going to get a lot of regular season wins. I think there will be, I think Reeves and Doncic will be, that's a powerhouse duo, at least in the regular season.
0: If it's 50 something, then I think Luka will have a legitimate MVP case.
2: Agree, absolutely. If he stays healthy, the numbers he's going to put up and the games that I think the Lakers are going to win, I think he will be a strong MVP candidate. And by the way, he should be at this point. Like, it's, you know, last year the injury derailed him. Are the Warriors, Slater, good enough to finish 2nd in the Pacific Division this year?
0: Can you damn the Warriors with some faint praise?
3: I was going to say, by process of elimination.
2: Well, I mean, you're talking about the Clippers, Suns, and Kings.
3: Yeah. Should we build?

out the best case, worst case Warriors? I mean, I think we know the worst case, like old guys are hurt, blah, blah, blah. But best case is Kristaps Porzingis plays, what, 50, 60 games? He really does a lot for them that they haven't had. The 7-footer who can rim protect and can shoot the three, spread the floor the way they need the floor spread from the five position, particularly with Draymond out there. So you just get a healthier than expected Kristaps.

0: known for the Warriors forever. But to the point of, if we're building out the best case, like, boom, there's like an injection of 32 minutes per night, should play a lot of games.
1: And by the way, like, we've focused so much on these top four guys in the rookie of the year discussion, Yaxel might be a sleeper.
0: Opportunity is there. Steve Kerr openly is talking about, like, you know, he's used the start word, which surprised me. And Yaxel has used it himself, because as you can see, he certainly believes he's going to step in.
2: Yes, I was going to say, yes, Yaxel, what I know about him, he's not afraid to call
0: some of his quotes this summer. I believe he says at minimum he should average 14-5-3. Somebody asked him about Dylan Brooks, and he says, I believe the quote is, I'm giving him belt.
3: If you have ever thought about remodeling your bathroom but were worried it would take too long or cost too much, then stop worrying. 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
17: 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Great pitching match of Jacob Nizorowski against Tarek Skubal, repeat of last year's NLCS. Week 5 of the NFL and Sunday Night Football is in Atlanta. The Ravens and Falcons scoreless early on. Baltimore has a 4th and goal at the Atlanta 3 right now in the game's opening drive. Final scores, 49ers take the Seahawks 32-29 to go to 5-0. Broncos get past the Chargers 23-17 in L.A. Denver scoring 13 in the fourth quarter, while Detroit was racking up the points in Arizona.
18: Brock right, tight to the formation left. Laporta to the right. Gibbs 7 yards behind Goff, who takes the snap. Play action fake. They're going to throw for it. Wide open man caught at the 20. Up the sideline, Laporta. He is in dancing. It's a touchdown on a vacated right side. Sam Laporta, the only man in the zip code.
17: Call on 97 won the ticket. That was one of 3 touchdown passes for Jared Goff. He had 2 to Jameson Williams. The Lions rolled the Cardinals 45-21 to move from 3-2. Packers and Bears are both 3-2. Green Bay routing Chicago 31-7. Jordan Love, 2 touchdown passes to Christian Watson, who had 143 yards receiving. Jaguars take down the Eagles 19-17 in London on a Cam Little walk-off 57-yard field goal. Texans get their first win, hammering the Titans 26-3 in Nashville.
19: Hey, it's Evan Cohen. 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

0: People could go look it up, but he's going to come in. He's going to make sound bites, and he's going to be get to McMahon's point. He's going to be given a long
1: run.
0: Have
1: you ever said on a pickup
0: team.
1: Run, McMahon? I'm going to give you belt.
2: I don't think that's in my vernacular, but he's old, and I'm more than twice his age.
1: Oh yes, I'm so sorry. I'm exactly twice his age. I'm

0: not thrilled about it.
1: Let me ask this. You mentioned the possibility of a jolt with a midseason trade. Where are you on the possibility of Jimmy Butler's expiring deal being a trade chip?
2: It doesn't even necessarily have to be a trade chip. It can just be an expiring $52 million contract, which has a lot of value in itself. Again, I think we mentioned it last time we talked about the Warriors, but think about what the Lakers did with LeBron. I know we just questioned some of the deals they signed, but the fact that they could sign all those deals were because LeBron James took all his money and walked away. So you could let Jimmy somewhat walk away. The other thing is, like, you know, they Jimmy and the Warriors really are fond of each other. And we'll see what he looks like when he does come back. And we'll see what, you know, obviously Jimmy's going to want every dollar he can get. But there's a chance Jimmy and Draymond could take pay cuts next season, right? They might have, you know, market might demand that they do. So Jimmy fits really well with Steph Curry. Like, we've seen that. Draymond is another player that, you know, you're going to hear a lot of noise in the first week of camp from the Warriors about, like, shifting Draymond's role in some of the numbers. Last year, where Draymond and Steph Curry on the floor together, it was still plus 105 last year, still good offensive rating, 117.7. But the moment Steph was off the floor, and last year he was off the floor a lot, their offense cratered when Draymond was on the floor and was actually okay when it was no Draymond, no Steph. I've had these conversations with Steve, and again, I think you're going to hear it a lot publicly in their messaging, is they're going to adapt the offense at times away from Draymond. They're going to try to make him more of a spot-up shooter at times instead of giving him the ball. They're trying to limit his turnovers.
0: I saw Draymond said that on his podcast. How do you feel about the idea of Draymond the spot-up shooter?
2: Part of their point is, like, you know, the points per possession. If you look, he didn't shoot a horrible percentage last year. Now he's wide open on them. And they are backbreaking when he hits them, because he then turns to the bench and just, like, roars in the bench's face for about 5 minutes. But the other thing is, I just think they want to take the ball out of his hands a little bit, which, you know, it's a touchy subject with him. But, like, they just felt like he was very turnover prone at times last year.
1: Well, and that was what the whole beef, like the whole blow up between him and Steve Kerr was on the bench, was it was about Draymond's turnovers, was it not?
2: Well, that's the funny part. Draymond thought Steve called the timeout to rip him about a turnover and preemptively freaked out about it. And that, so, yes, it stemmed from that, although in the moment it wasn't necessarily that. But look, like, I think Draymond's offensive role will evolve to a degree. And also, like, I think you could see him on the bench a lot when Steph's on the bench. I think they're going to really tie him and Steph at the hip, because they still love that two-man game. But I think they're trying to figure out what they are without the two-man game. And that bigger picture, Yaxel is an important person, part of this conversation, because he's kind of the next, you know, in line in that position. And Draymond, you know, the Warriors could have signed him to 3 for $60 this summer, something like that. Like, Draymond would have been very interested in a multi-year deal at a little bit lower number, but they're like, nah, it's good. We'll just give you back $127. We want our future flexibility. And I think that says a little something about, like, the unknown of Draymond Green's future.
1: Well, and that's interesting, because, look, whatever you want to say about Draymond Green, he's a first ballot Hall of Famer who was an essential part of delivering four championships to that franchise. But while it's a complete non-starter to consider Steph Curry in any other uniform, that doesn't extend to Draymond, just like it didn't extend to Klay Thompson.
2: If Klay wanted to, but that's another story. But yeah, Draymond Green thought about himself in a Milwaukee Bucks uniform during the last trade deadline, to the point that he told the Warriors, you know, try to find a third team if that's the case. Which, you know, he's openly said. He said he didn't want to play on the Bucks to them, but correct. Clearly, like, the Warriors continue to tell me that, like, they are not actively looking to trade Draymond. In their ideal world, Draymond Green walks away and as a one uniform player, just like Steph. But clearly he is more vulnerable. There is no question about that.
0: You know what this reminds me of? I'm going to totally date myself, and so many of our listeners are, you know, younger, and they're going to... I'm totally dating myself. Back in, like, the 90s, when I was, like, going into high school, NBC had Johnny Carson. And they had Jay Leno and David Letterman. And they were like, someday Johnny's not going to be here. And who's going to get it? And, like, for years, they had to, like, sort of talk out of the side of their mouth, David, it's going to be you. Jay, it's going to be you. And, like, it ended up blowing up in their face because Letterman left. Anyway, that's what it's kind of like with, and it's, you know, this would be something that that Jimmy Butler and Draymond, you know,

0: remember because they're old like me.
1: You know what? You kind of remind me of Johnny Carson.
0: Well, Johnny Carson's from Nebraska.
1: I remind myself of Ed McMahon, Uncle Ed.
0: Yeah.
1: Here's hey, listen, Wendy.
0: Listen, Ed got paid a lot of money. Ed did very well. You know,
1: I don't relate.
0: Like on the one side, you know, they're like, oh, yeah, we're going to try to look at big trades, you know, to teach up. You know, we've got all these first round picks. And then Draymond's like, well, are you going to trade me? No, no, no, no, Draymond. We're not apt looking to trade you. Jimmy, no, no, no, no, no. We're not, you know, like they're telling both of them, don't worry. You are not being traded. You're not being traded. But like at the same time, they're involved in these trade negotiations. You know, at some point, NBC was going to have to choose between Leno and Letterman. They had to choose at some time.
2: They told Draymond at the deadline, it was awkward because Dunleavy gave the press conference afterwards like, oh, you know, don't pin me into a corner of which one it would have been. But if you were behind the scenes, I mean, Draymond did a podcast about having conversations with Mike Dunleavy about being in those trade talks.
3: Well, and Dunleavy tried to deny that Draymond was in trade talks. And you're just like, dude, everybody can do math. Like,
2: well, it was also like, I remember being in the press conference. People were like, should we pull up Draymond, the Draymond Green clip today where he said you had a phone call with him? That was
0: Mike
2: that
0: has
2: was
0: handled everything really well. That was not his best moment. Jackson, do you have any idea who Jay Leno is?
4: Yes. I'm not that young.
0: All right, good. I was just trying to see whether we should edit that out. Okay, you can leave it in. All right. Also in the Pacific Division, the Phoenix Suns, who have taken some off-season injuries here.
1: Yeah, the Mark Williams one, you know, unfortunately, the problem with injury-prone players is they get hurt a lot, but he's hurt again. And he's going to miss most of the season. The shoulder deal he had, it's the same surgery I believe that Walker Kessler had that ended his season last year when he had it in the first couple of weeks. So he's like a miss most of the season. Their lottery pick that they got in the KD trade, Kalamon Maiwak, like they need him. They need him to produce right now. He's a project, but like they need him to produce right now. And the Suns had a feel-good, overachieving season last year. The reason it was feel good is because they were such an epic disappointment in the previous years when they had all that star power. I'm curious to see how they try to find a path to being better than an 8 seed that got bounced in the first round.
0: So change of scenery here for Miles Bridges. That was a significant mid-season or mid-summer pickup. Going out and getting him. Nobody loves to trade with the Suns more than the Hornets. Those two teams love to make trades with each other.
1: And listen, man, that Suns pick, there's teams that were like, damn, wish we'd have been able to get in on that one.
0: Miles Bridges, I'm not going to say he's a difference maker, but he will change what they can do offensively. And in theory, help Devin Booker out. And they also got Luke Kennard. I liked a number of their signings. I like the Colin Gillespie contract was excellent value, I thought.
1: Yeah, I like that contract.
0: The Jordan Goodwin contract that they did was excellent value. I like, you know, Luke Kennard he's one of the most elite shooters. He is going to space the floor. He's you know, a one-way player, but he's going to space the floor. I think that helps Devin Booker. And I think a guy like Miles Bridges, an athlete or a floor-running athlete, I think that helps Devin Booker. And if Dylan Brooks is going to score, if that's the new Dylan Brooks, the offensive force that he was last year, because, you know, the thing about the Suns is that Devin Booker, I mean, he's being paid like he's a top 10 player, and he hasn't been a top 10 player the last couple years.
1: You know what else Devin Booker isn't? A point guard. So can you not start Jalen Green alongside him? Can you let Colin Shepherd, not all white point guards are alike. Can you let Colin Gillespie be the starting point guard so Devin Booker doesn't have to handle those responsibilities and can do what he does best?
0: Well, that would help Devin Booker too.
2: Yeah, I mean, Jalen Green, then you're talking about minimizing him. Which I'm talking about
1: bringing him off the bench. I'm talking about put him in a sixth man role.
0: He's their second highest paid player and he cannot opt out of his contract at the end of the year. Did you think he's going to be happy about
2: 36.2 million this year, 36 million?

0: million next year.
1: But it's a player option.
0: He's interesting because I've been at two incredible playoff games by him in the last, like, what, 15 months, which was, you know, McMahon, you might have been at least one of them, but game two, Rockets, Warriors on that, remember that seven-game war of a first-round series? He had, like, 38. But I will also say the rest of the series, he, I think, was, like, you know, basically shot sub-30%, and the Warriors were happy at times when he was on the floor.
2: We asked parents who adopted teens to share their journey.
3: I think my biggest challenge was getting through to him to understand that love is real and you have goals in mind, you have things that want to happen, and I want to help you get there.
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1: Giving you the inside scoop on the biggest stories today so you don't embarrass yourself at work on Monday. This is 1360 The Ticket.

0: But then you go to the play-in last year. Jalen Green barely played last year. I think he only played 32 regular season games. Remember, he had like some really bad recurring hamstring issues.
1: Yeah, hamstrings.
0: Yeah, but play-in game, 35 against Phoenix in the first play-in game. And then I was there the night that they, you know, this is the night that Steve Kerr, Draymond Green, and Steph Curry basically looked like they were having their goodbye moment over there on the sidelines.
1: Yeah, I didn't know
0: that was
1: that
0: delivered
1: meant,
0: by Jalen Green in that game. 36 points, 8 of 14 from 3, 14 of 20 in that game. They could not guard him. So there's still something there, and I feel like we just, like, he wasn't around much last year. But then McMahon, I know you covered the first round series where they played the Thunder, and it was, you know, what were his shooting splits in that series?
2: I mean, he averaged 22, but the shooting splits were 386, 206. And listen, he's played in two playoff series in his career. He's a 38% from the floor guy and a 25.6% from 3-point range guy in the playoffs. And Jalen Green is a flash player. Like, there's talent there, and he can have a 35-point game any given night, but he's not proven to be consistent. I do think, like, his future in the league long-term is going to be as a microwave type of gunner off the bench. And if he doesn't like the role and it makes him opt out of his contract, so be it.
0: He might be the tradable. If Phoenix, you know, you mentioned, like, this lack of, like, upside or like the ceiling above them right now, where you can't really see growth beyond a play-in team. Maybe his contract, although I don't know, do they even have a pick to attach now that they use the one in the Bridges, right?
2: They're really good at swaps.
0: And people are interested in their swaps at this point. So
2: the problem is they're swapping somebody else's swap. I mean, they're like,
0: yeah, that's true.
2: You know, it's like swap to the fourth degree with him at this point.
1: They turn one first-round pick into three and then swap them and all kinds of stuff with that.
2: They are creative. And listen, they do a good job on the margins. Like, you know, we're talking about Gillespie, they got as a two-way guy and developed him. Jordan Goodwin was kind of been a journeyman hanging on to the bottom of rosters. Oso Igudora, who's going to have to start at center for them probably, is a really nice player. Who was a second round pick. Like, they've done some really good things around the margins. It's just, it's tough to make big leaps when you've mortgaged so much of your future in terms of the draft capital, and you're a super expensive team because of the big swings that you took.
1: If they make the play-in, they'll have done well. Agree?
2: Sure.
0: Yeah.
1: All right.
0: Sounds like that's the slogan for the Pacific Division, by the way.
2: Speaking of a team that's mortgaged their future.
1: Well, has it been mortgaged or has it been stripped?
2: Foreclosed.
1: Yeah. So, look, I don't know. We're not going to get answers this year, but the guys picked 5 through 8 in the draft. It was 4 guards. They're not all exactly the same, but 4 guards were taken in a row. Keaton Wagler taken 5th by the Clippers with the Pacers pick. Mychal Brown to Brooklyn, Darius Acuff to Sacramento, Kingston Flemings to Atlanta. Those 4 guys who go 5 through 8, that will be, you know, in the decisions that the teams have made, specifically the Clippers, who made the decision with Wagler, that is going to be legislated for years into the future. So, and frankly, with where the Clippers are, having not having a lot of flexibility with their picks. They have their Toronto picks now. How he looks this year is going to be important. Now, I don't think he's

0: going to be a rookie of the year candidate. I think the Clippers see him as a guy who may blossom a little bit later. Like, I don't think you're going to see, you know, out of those guys, Acuff may be the guy who puts up the most points as a rookie. But mission number one for this year for the Clippers, Garland and Wagler, how do they look together? Because after this season, they have to make a decision on Garland, whether to extend him or not. And the Clippers are in position to have cap space next summer. And so, you know, I have argued, McMahon, people disagree with me because they keep calling the penalty a death penalty. I don't think it's a death penalty. I think the Clippers are definitely badly wounded, but I think that they can survive. And a big thing that will determine that is, how does Wagler look with a top five pick, and what do they do with this cap space that they've got coming to them? One of the big things for that. And by the way, like, there's also Brandon Ingram. Now, I don't know when Jackson's going to roll this podcast out. I don't think Brandon Ingram is going to be 100% to start the season coming off of this heel surgery. Now, on media day, whenever that happens, I think we'll get an update from the Clippers. I'm not sure you're going to see Brandon Ingram 100%. However, at some point this year, I expect him to be fully back. And he's a factor, but it's the guards and the cap space for me, and that's where the Clippers' short-term future is.
1: It's not a pretty future, man. I mean, it would be much bleaker if they didn't get good lottery luck, you know, with the pick from the Pacers. You know, if this pick was a future pick and not the fifth overall pick who's going to be showing up for training camp and is on your roster. But, you know, this is kind of like where the Nets were after the KG and Pierce trade, where they just had so many picks out the door, and there's no benefit to being bad. There's no benefit to bottoming out. Forget the new lottery rules. But there's no, like, they don't have control of their own pick for a long time. I don't, like, when's the next year they have it? I might be retired by then. Yeah, they're going to have to be able to kind of build from, they hope, the middle of the pack. But, you know, we will see on the value of cap space as a team that's resides in sunny Southern California and has a lot of very generous team sponsors.
2: I don't know how generous they're going to be in the near future.
0: Less now.
1: But mainly they've got to have Keaton Wagner emerge as a foundation player. Any hope for the near to relatively long-term future of the franchise starts with him being a bona fide, if not franchise guy, at least foundation guy.
2: Yeah, I mean, you know, they're going to have to make a lot of, like, philosophical, existential type, you know, questions in the next couple of years of how they attack this, you know, death penalty period. And I'm not sure we know who's going to be in charge of all that, right? I mean, are we considering what Trent Redden is, like, the interim right now? Is he, you know, Brian, you may know the, you know, how the evolving structure is, but I don't think they necessarily fully know what it's going to look like.
0: Well, Lawrence Frank is out for 6 months. He's not out for, like, 5 years. So Lawrence Frank will be back in charge before the end of the season. The question is, do they want Lawrence Frank in charge long term?
2: Seems like there's some dynamics at play there.
0: That's true. And look, right now, Trent Redden is in charge. And, you know, whether or not the Clippers do anything during the season before the trade deadline, like, I'm not sure if that's something Trent's going to do. But right now, it's Trent Redden. Yes.
2: So, yeah, it's, you know, they got some deadline guys. Like, if they wanted to sell off at the deadline and try to, like, kind of reaccumulate some of their, you know, draft capital, like Max Strus at $16 million. Rui signed a 2-year 28, but the second year is a team option. Like, that's a maneuverable contract. He's been good. Derek Jones Jr. is on the last year of a $10.4 million deal. Like, you know, they could kind of, again, I think they have to be smart and strategic about how they attack the next several years. But, you know, there's ways to make them, you know, profitable years even while you're.

0: kind of under this umbrella.
1: I don't know how profitable they're going to be. I don't know how many fans are getting at those games.
2: Productive years.
1: Ah,
0: productive. Good. There you go.
1: Sorry, I was taking it too literally.
2: It'll be profitable for Ballmer as long as Microsoft stock does all right. It'll be fine.
1: Yeah, I'm not worried about Ballmer's pockets.
0: I'm not worried about Kawhi's pockets either. After that latest extension.
1: Yes. Kawhi's post-career, he should teach players. All right. Thank you so much, Slater. Thank you to all of our producers. Tucker and Jackson are with us here. And thank you to McMahon. Thank you for listening and watching the Hoop Collective. We'll be back soon with another divisional preview.
2: Light the beam and adios, amigos.
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9: I'm John Ryder. The Dodgers have a 1-0 lead on the Brewers, top of the third. Game 1 of the NLCS in Milwaukee, available on ESPN Radio and the app. LA's run scoring in the second on an Andy Páez RBI single off Jacob Mizorowski, the Milwaukee ace. Karis Gubel, the LA ace, has struck out 4, giving up just 1 hit. Dodgers looking for a three-peat of World Series titles. The Sunday night football in Atlanta, and the Falcons lead the Ravens 7-3 with just over 2 minutes to play in the first quarter. Jesse Bates, recovering a Mark Andrews fumble, goes 36 yards for the score. Final scores from earlier, the New England offense cooking against Las Vegas and Foxborough.
10: New England's at 500 yards offense today. Wow. Is that right, Newman? Hello, Newman. Paul Newman says 500 yards total offense. And looking for another easy touchdown. They've all been easy for Drake May to DeMario Douglas. Drake May's 4th touchdown pass. And man, these Patriots have been wide open all afternoon.
9: Steve Levy with a call on ESPN Radio. Drake May goes for 374 yards passing, those 4 touchdowns. The Patriots rolled the Raiders 45-17. Steelers take the Colts 34-22. Aaron Rodgers with 3 touchdown passes. Giants and Commanders finish in a 27-all tie in overtime at Washington as the Washington Commanders botched the final play that would have maybe led to a game-winning kick.
11: Hey, it's Evan Cohen. Coming up Monday, we'll recap a jam-packed football weekend, the League Championship Series in Major League Baseball, as well as get you ready for a potential Super Bowl matchup. 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
1: When you say, can the Cowboys defense stop anybody? Is there anybody to stop on the Tampa offense right now?
2: Daniels drops back to the 13, throws it to Bucky on the right side, reaches the ball to the right pylon. Touchdown, Tampa Bay!
3: Well, listen, it's a rookie quarterback on a short week in his second start. If they can't stop these people, then they're going to have some problems for the rest of the way.
2: Daniels takes a snap. They'll hand it. Coming near side, Abuka on the jet sweep. Jumps into the end zone. Touchdown, Tampa Bay!
3: If you're Christian Parker, in no way, shape, or form can you go out there and let your defense embarrass you tonight against these people.
2: Hand off Irving. Dashes behind the left side of the line and powers his way into the blue end zone.
1: So what is everybody rooting for tonight? Obviously Tampa to win to create drama and chaos.

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3: 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The winless, previously winless, Tampa Bay Buccaneers beat the Dallas Cowboys in Dallas 24-16 behind undrafted rookie free agent Jalen Daniels at the quarterback position and Bucky Irving in Texas with a huge game, 165 yards, 241 yards allowed by that Dallas Cowboys defense on the ground. Along with Michelle Smallman, Chris Canty, Evan Cohen with you. Good morning, everybody. How are we doing today?
4: We called it. Dallas Cowboys on upset alert. We called it. Mm. We knew it was going to happen, didn't we?
3: You talk now, Smalls. You're just shaking your head.
1: I'm mad at myself that I took them off the untrustables list.
4: Yeah.
1: We have seen this coming from them. They've been up and down all season. We had questions about them. Why do we continue to believe in the hype that year after year surrounds the Dallas Cowboys?
3: Why the big head shake, though? What are you most... like? Because I literally, we go to you just now, 2 seconds ago, and you're just shaking your head with the level of disgust. For anyone who doesn't know, Michelle is a Packers fan, not a Cowboys fan. Why already, a minute in, the big head shake?
1: Because there are certain things year after year that remain the same. And not being able to trust the Dallas Cowboys after they try and sell you that they're different, that this season is going to be different, is one of them. And I don't know why even for a second I fall for it. Because I didn't want to buy into this hype. When they're talking about we're going to be in L.A. for the Super Bowl, book it. We're going to be Gotti, the greatest offense there is. Watch out. There's nothing more dangerous than an old man with money. I even was, as the biggest detractor of them on this set, for a second, was like, oh, look at the way that the NFC East has fallen. The Dallas Cowboys could cruise to a division championship. And then a game like this happens where you're like, why for 1 second did I ever think it was going to be different?
3: I'm a little bit perturbed by a statement you just made. I'd like to fight you off. When you said the biggest detractor of the Cowboys, I went nuts last year and everybody fought me off on the idea of like, wait, why are we crowning Brian Schottenheimer and the Cowboys? They won 7 games. Why do we think they can go from 7 to the Super Bowl? There's somewhere in between. We are now bickering between the three of us as to who is the biggest detractor of the Cowboys amongst the three of us. There is a lot to get to with this. The word embarrassing is going to come up over and over and over again today, not just because of our analysis, but also because of a stadium worker screaming that at Dak on his way out of the game. But CC, 24-16, that was the score. How did the Buccaneers get this done? From an X's and O's perspective, before we get to the big picture on the drama around the Cowboys, how did Tampa get this done?
4: Well, let me say this. The Dallas Cowboys had their chances in the end of that game. In the fourth quarter, Dak Prescott and that offense was able to get it going. Dak Prescott, fourth quarter against the blitz, was 7-7, 104 yards, with a 118.8 passer rating. He was phenomenal against the blitz in the fourth quarter. The problem was the first three quarters against the blitz. He was 2-13, 31 yards, and 39.6 passer rating. It took him too long to figure out exactly what Todd Bowles was doing. And credit to that Bucs defensive staff, because they did a great job of mixing up the pressures. Dak said it in the postgame. They rarely saw the same look. And if they did, it was because the Cowboys didn't find a way to be able to stop the pressure. Right, they had a lot of guys in Dak Prescott's face, even though the sack numbers weren't there for the Bucs. They were able to pressure him. They were able to get him off his spot. And the Dallas Cowboys offense just wasn't able to adjust. Todd Bowles blitzed Dak Prescott on 20 dropbacks. He had perfect balance in terms of the types of pressures that he was calling. He had 10 man pressures and 10 zone pressures in 20 total blitzes. That is masterclass in terms of a defensive play caller finding a way to keep an offense off balance. And then defensively, the Dallas Cowboys, they have communication issues. But the bigger problem that Christian Parker is facing is effort. If you look at all of those Bucs runs, the explosive runs that they had last night, it wasn't just breakdowns in terms of the X's and O's and support and not setting an edge. It was guys not hustling to the football. Coming out of halftime when Bucky Irving rips off a 70-yard run, go back and look at the tape.

0: Clark is loafing. Same thing with Rashawn Gary. Donovan Ezeraku looks like he's doing the tango with Tristan Wirfs going backwards, spinning in all kinds of mess. Mm. There are guys there at the point of attack that are unblocked, that don't make the play, that miss tackles. How do you explain that, though? Well, either you're coaching it or you're letting it happen. So I put it on coaching. That's the only thing that it comes down to for me. If your coaches are condoning that type of play, that type of effort, then you're lost as a defense.
1: Yeah, I'm watching this back. I'm watching this back. Deron Bland, definitively effort on this play. The rest of them, on the play you're talking about, yeah, they're falling all over each other. Huh.
0: There are guys, they're unblocked. There are two linebackers for the Dallas Cowboys that tackle each other.
1: That's not a good thing, you're saying?
0: No, it's not a good thing. But again, this all falls at the feet of the head coach and the coordinator. And it's up to them to fix it. And so far, they haven't been able to get it done. They've played five games. In four of those games, those offenses set season highs in terms of yardage totals. You are the get-right game for everybody in the National Football League. For every offense that is struggling to find their footing, they can't wait to play the Dallas Cowboys. They are circling it on their schedule. And for all of the excuse-making that everybody will come up with, Cowboys, three games in 11 days, one of them being an international series down in Brazil. Okay, yeah, whatever. You had a undrafted rookie quarterback in his second career start on the road on a short week, and you couldn't find a way to get that done. That is a historically bad loss for the Dallas Cowboys. So when you say people are going to float out the term embarrassing, yeah, it was embarrassing. I don't give a damn that the other guys get paid too. Jalen Daniels is an inexperienced quarterback that was undrafted. And I get it, how you come into the league is how you come into the league. But he doesn't have a lot of experience.
1: Right.
0: And he looked like a seasoned vet out there. The Tampa Bay Buccaneers held the ball for damn near 40 minutes. If you're Christian Parker, you let that happen. You let that happen. I couldn't believe this stat when I saw it, Ev, Smalls, but this is wild. Jalen Daniels is the first undrafted rookie quarterback to lead a winless team to a win in the common draft era. The first one. Ain't never happened before. Historically bad for the Dallas Cowboys.
2: How about them Cowboys?
0: Cowboys hadn't lost to a team 0-4 or worse at home since 1975. That's 50 years ago. So when there's an employee for the Cowboys that is mumbling embarrassing.
1: Well, let me just jump in on this.
0: Let me say it.
1: It wasn't an employee. I'm saying I presented it wrong.
0: Well, whoever it was, when there's a media member, employee, anybody that's around the team, that's around the locker room, that's around the players, that's calling it embarrassing, and the players take issue with it, guess what? It was embarrassing. And if you're taking issue with it, don't be mad at people calling it what it is. Be mad at yourself because you put it out there for the world to see. That was a primetime game. You put that on tape, not them. Hey, something got to change in Dallas. I don't know if it's firing Christian Parker, demoting Christian Parker. Something got to change because what happened last night is unacceptable. And ownership told you as much.
1: Okay, well, let's hear from the owner of the team. That is Jerry Jones. You reference it. Disappointed in the loss. Surprised how well Tampa ran the ball. But just for clarification purposes, my fault, not CeCe's on this. I said a stadium employee. It was a third-party contracted personal driver that was in the bottom part, the like basement area of the stadium by the locker room that I guess said...
0: Well, that's where the parking lot is.
1: Yeah. So then that person said it was embarrassed. There's video of Dak kind of looking at the person, staring them down. Then Dak talked to a security person that he was walking with who then went to try to find the person. I don't know what you're going to do to a person to say embarrassed. Like, it's their right to say that. But you reference the owner of the team, Jerry Jones. Here's what he had to say postgame.
3: Extraordinarily disappointed. You really do need to get it done when it's there to take. And they basically were very physical. I thought both their fronts. Was really surprised at how well they ran the ball, how they ran it between the tackles. That was surprising. And we thought if they were going to run it, they'd do it outside. And thought we'd put it on the quarterback's shoulders, their staff, their quarterback, all their players. Got a great victory here tonight. And it was a tough loss for us.
1: Something's got to change, you said, in Dallas. They have 10 days. 10 days now. Christian Parker, Smalls, I want to say, I could be wrong, he was on one of your power rankings.

0: rankings, all the small things, something going into the season as like one of the hot names around the NFL as a defensive coordinator.
1: I think it was.
0: X Factors. Thank you. CeCe's already putting his job in question.
1: Could be an X Factor, could be positive or negative.
0: That is true.
1: And by the way, you said this Dallas Cowboys defense is a get right game for teams. They circling it? Good, because they have the Packers next.
2: There you go.
1: Glad well, good timing.
0: By the way, it is interesting what you're saying, because the Packers this week have the Bears without Caleb. The two of the guys that CeCe mentioned that were effortless last night are Packers guys, Kenny Clark and Rashawn Gary, who they got rid of.
1: Yeah, that's right.
0: And now Micah's probably not going to play in that game. But we got to dive deeper into this embarrassing thing. Because I don't know how they're going to fight off the idea that this is, whether it's a driver, whether it's Chris Canty, whether it's a player. How could you lose at home to a winless team and not say that you're embarrassed by that?
1: With a backup quarterback. A winless team with a backup.
0: Undrafted rookie free agent backup quarterback. By the way.
1: Right.
0: That man is impressive.
1: Liked him for a long time.
0: Jalen Daniels, hire him. CEOs of Fortune 500 companies are looking at that guy and say, bring him in the moment he retires. He's impressive.
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1: What?
0: The sacrifice, the dedication, the grit. I mean, they really set an example, don't they?
2: Oh, well, no question. 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
0: Not the athletes.
2: Well, who?
0: The officials.
2: Oh.
3: Today's student athletes are truly special. 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
4: Great call, Ralph!
0: Yeah!
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1: We had a situation in the family yesterday that I need to bounce off Devin and Bubba to figure out who's at fault for what went down. So yesterday, we got a text in our family group chat, and all it said, it was from my sister, it was, "Dad just drank two-month spoiled milk out of our refrigerator." So, Dad, walk me through exactly how the hell this happens.
2: So, my wife and I are at my daughter's house. She has two kids, like two and one, basically. Going to be three and one. And she's pregnant again, due in February. So we live 10 minutes from there. We're over helping occasionally. And when I go over there, I like to grab some snacks. There's great kid snacks around the house. So I grab a snack and I need to drink something. I open the fridge, and don't at me, I drink out of the carton, okay? So that's just the way it is.
1: First off, that's kind of a wild move. I get that she is related to you, but that's kind of a wild move at somebody else's house.
2: Yeah.
1: Like, you don't know what Ben is not directly related to you, her husband, who might use that for cereal, any untold number of things, and you're just drinking out of the jug in his house.
2: Listen, dude played football like we did. You used to sharing water bottles and everything. I think he's okay.
1: I don't know if that plays outside of that context.
3: Yeah, just grab a glass.
1: Regardless, Bubba and Devin, is that fair or foul to start
3: absolutely
1: off with?
3: Foul.
4: I hate that. My dad used to do that, too, and I hated it.
2: Here's the thing. Ben, after playing in the NFL, is going to be a doctor. He's in residency, so he's never home, so he's never going to know. So I don't care.
1: Well, I mean, he knows now.
2: He does. So I ate a snack, and I need something to drink, and I open the fridge, and there's a carton of milk. And I just start chugging it. And I take a couple of chugs and swallow it, and I'm like, this kind of tastes like orange juice, like sour, like orange juice.
4: Oh, God.
2: And I look at the carton, and it says milk. And then I'm looking, okay, is it a funky kind of milk? Soy something weird milk? And it wasn't.
1: Is this almond milk?
2: Oh, yeah.
1: Is my dad's first thought. Is this one of your guys' newfangled milks?
2: Yes. Is this some sort of healthy milk squeezed out of an almond? I mean, you know. So, and it tastes horrible going down. And then I look. And this is yesterday, so this is, what, October 7th?
4: 7th.
2: I look, and it says, drink by August 24th.
1: No.
2: Oh,
1: my
2: God. So I'm like, Sydney, what the? She's right there. I'm like, what the hell? She's
4: August.
2: Like, oh, I used that a while ago to bake cookies or whatever. I said, and you just left it in there? She's like, well, why didn't you read the expiration date? I'm like, no. Absolutely not. You don't go into someone's fridge, even if I poured it in a glass and did it the right way. I'm not looking. You're assuming it

0: good milk. I'm not assuming it's a month and a half late and spoiled.
1: Didn't it smell? Like, did,
0: I didn't smell
1: I'm
0: it.
1: More surprised you didn't catch a whiff of it.
0: No, I opened it and I chugged it. And when you're chugging, you're not breathing. And it was like the second, it was like the second gulp that I was like, oh,
2: that must have tasted.
3: I love how your
2: so
3: rationale
2: bad.
3: Is when I go into someone else's fridge yeah. and I take from the carton, I expect it to be perfectly good milk.
0: Yeah, I mean, who expects a month and a half old milk past the expiration to be sitting in a fridge?
1: This is such a perfect embodiment of my father and his idea of boundaries. My dad just routinely blows past stop signs when it comes to normal human decorum. We were back at Notre Dame and they've got this wonderful new art museum on the edge of campus. And me and my mom and our friend Jordy go over there and we're walking around and checking out the museum. And at one point we look over and my dad is just touching the artwork. Like, my dad is a toddler, a 63-year-old toddler, who's just reaching out and touching statues and stuff in there. And we look over and we're like, what are you doing? This isn't your stuff. And his justification for this was, if it's not in a glass enclosure or does not have roping around it or something to delineate it from the public, in his view, you're allowed to touch it, which feels insane.
0: Wait a minute.
1: It goes directly back to this conversation.
0: Wait
1: about
0: a minute. Devin and Bubba, I asked the both of you. I'm in the museum, right? And there are actually things that are covered in glass, and there are actually things behind ropes. So I know I'm not touching those. Sure. So things that aren't, I'm kind of feeling what they feel like.
3: Well, why do you need to touch them in the
0: yes!
3: first place?
0: Because yes! because it's different art and it's different structures.
1: Are
0: and
1: you I blind?
0: I wanted to get a feel of it. And there was no sign that said do not touch. There was no rope
1: yes!
0: around
1: Thank
0: it.
1: Thank you, Bubba. It is 100% implied.
0: Why is it implied?
1: In an art museum that you don't go in here and touch stuff.
0: What it's if like, it's a touching museum?
1: Then it would say it would be welcome to the touching museum.
2: Do you have any signs that have to have up about do not touch for every painting?
0: Well, or just a one sign in the room that says don't touch the artwork. There wasn't one of those.
3: Oh, this looks like it'd be fun to rip.
0: And there was clear delineation of art pieces that were covered in a case or with a rope around it. And I knew not to touch those.
2: Well,
0: but there
2: good.
0: Were those that weren't so, and they were like different textures. So I'm like, maybe they want us to feel the texture. And I did.
1: You see, and again, this the Golics here on ESPN Radio. My father is just routinely walking into things with the unbridled white man confidence of, oh yeah, surely I can do this. We had a friend who had a house, wasn't at the house. My dad just walks up, tries to walk in the door. There are other people staying there, and he just walks in like he owns the place here. My mom is running down the street, terrified of being associated with my dad, who just does not understand the normal boundaries of society, and that one person's house, just because you know them, isn't yours if you're not there to just walk up in and check out.
3: Hey, you got milk?
0: Place was for sale. Didn't think anybody would be living in it when it's for sale. Found out that there was, and found out also they had a dog, which I closed the door pretty quickly. And running the stop signs, let's not make it sound like I'm reckless. I only go through them quickly when there's no other cars around and there's no real reason to stop.
1: Dear God, I mean, this is just you guys see what I'm dealing with now. I'm so glad because you try and gaslight the rest of our family and make us feel insane for the art exhibit stuff.
0: Hold it.
1: Devin and Bubba, the voices of reason here. Like, I think the rest of America, at the Golics on Twitter, is my dad insane for going and touching the art in a museum?
0: Let's go back to the beginning of this conversation, which you have deflected. And Bubba and Devin, whose fault is it about the expired milk?
3: I mean, listen, my own family will tell you, I am anal about like the expiration date on anything. If I will look at that first. If it's like one day past, I'm like, oh, can't eat it, can't drink it. So I'm putting this on you. It gets past the smell test. Again, you're going in, you're taking it from the carton instead of pouring it into a glass. That's two strikes on you, in my opinion. I think this is on you. I'm sorry.
1: If you poured it into the glass, maybe you then see the likely clumps that have built up as this churtles out of the carton instead of slugging it from there. Bubba, you in the same camp here?
2: I mean, I gotta at least give Sydney one strike for leaving it in the
0: yes.
3: If it was
2: August.
3: September,
2: I mean,
3: or something,
2: that's crazy.
3: August is insane.
2: August is ridiculous. But to Junior's point, it's a little wild that Senior did not even smell

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1: You promised.
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10: I'm John Ryder. In baseball, we have a rematch of last year's NLCS. It's game one, NLCS in Milwaukee. Dodgers lead the Brewers 1-0, heading to the bottom of the fourth. It's available on other ESPN radio stations. Andy Páez with an RBI single off Jacob Mizorowski in the second. The Miz has struck out five. They've really worked him. He's up to 85 pitches already through four. Tarik Skubal has struck out six. With no walks, has allowed just one hit. The Sunday night NFL football in Atlanta. The Falcons have a 14-6 lead on the Ravens with just over 2 minutes to play in the second quarter. Michael Penix just threw a touchdown pass to Kyle Pitts. Atlanta going for a third straight win. Baltimore trying for a third straight win. 49ers are 5-0. They knock off the Seahawks 32-29. Brock Purdy with two touchdown passes, one to Mike Evans with 113 yards receiving. The Steelers offense clicking against the Colts in Pittsburgh.
11: Rodgers in this formation. Rodgers gets the snap, back to pass, looking, fires over the middle of the field. It's Freiermuth, and he's into the end zone. Touchdown, Pittsburgh Steelers. Number two on the day for 8-8.
10: Call on WDVE. Aaron Rodgers, three touchdown passes, two of those to Pat Freiermuth. As the Steelers, no problem with the Colts, 34-22. The Patriots clobber the Raiders, 45-17. Drake May, though, nearly 400 yards passing and four touchdowns. Vikings are 5-0, a 23-13 win over the Saints in New Orleans. Bengals take the Dolphins 31-24 in Miami. Joe Burrow, four touchdown passes.
12: Hey, it's Michelle Smallman. Coming up Monday, the Bills head to L.A. to take on the Rams in a possible Super Bowl preview. I'll tell you why I'm confident in only one of these teams to be playing in Super Bowl 61. 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
13: You went all in on this, Michael Douglas, because there's a lot of your personal life in this. I did.
14: And then I started thinking, well, look, what about my films? I'm kind of got this image of sort of that gray area. You know, a lot of my movies always are struggling with the moral dilemmas of doing the right thing, but there's always that bad side of us, and will the guy make the right decision and all of that. And so I decided I got to go all in. If I'm going to write a biography and my life, yes, your work is your sort of major, but you have to also deal with the pain and the good side, the bad side. And so I started about 18 months ago and working hard with Shane. Mostly I was living in Spain, and time change. We do 2-3 hours a day back and forth. And then I got really scared, because as opposed to a movie where you're playing a character, an actor, you know, your book, you're just laying out your whole story in your life. And so I'm just been shocked and surprised. And here we are. I'm going number one.
13: Number one.
14: With a lot of bad.

0: bad stories and
1: let's call them interesting. Right. You know, and so it started 18 months ago. So it's not true that you said I'm not writing a book until the Knicks win a championship again. You started
0: no, I was
1: before yeah, Brunson started.
0: No, the Knicks win was my motivation to finish. You know,
1: that's how great was that?
0: I was just old fashioned. Brought me back to Earl of Pearl Monroe and the Knicks, the old days. Plus, to Frazier, just total guts.
1: Yeah, and the fact that Walt Frazier was at some of these games too, right? And Brunson's doing this stuff for Ewing in a way, and for, you know, Frazier. Why I get goosebumps.
0: This completed the generation and pulled it together.
1: Yeah.
0: Why can't the Jets do that? I mean,
1: well, we're out of time. We don't have enough time to get into that. But yeah, I know, because you're a Jet fan from the Namath days or something?
0: No, I was a Giants fan. I was Y.A. Tittle, Frank Gifford and everything. And then Broadway Joe came on, you know, and that fur coat and that announcement on Super Bowl III, we're going to win.
1: Yeah.
0: And they did it. And I love these guys. They were fantastic.
1: Right.
0: And that was it.
1: to the current day.
0: Yeah.
1: I'm with you. All right. So your book, again, One Hell of a Ride, where all books are acquired right now. The number one nonfiction selling book on planet Earth. We have a game called, there it is up on the screen right there, One Hell of a Ride. So we play a game called Celebrity True or False.
0: Okay.
1: Where, you know, we're wondering what's true and what's not about what's been written about your work. But you've written about your work. So instead of playing Celebrity True or False, we're going to play, is this really true?
0: Okay.
1: Okay. And then we, you know, it's a little high register. Where we're like, I gotta believe it. But still, we still have the production value, which we appreciate you as a producer, an Academy Award-winning producer. Here we go. Celebrity True or False with Michael Douglas. Please hit it.
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3: You can't handle the truth.
1: Sure you recognize that voice? Yes. You recognize that voice of Jack Nicholson?
0: Jack Nicholson, sure.
1: And that's the way we start here. Is it true, really true, that you attempted to convince Deborah Winger to take on the role of Joan Wilder in Romancing the Stone over dinner with Danny DeVito, Jack Nicholson, and the director, Robert Zemeckis? That happened?
0: No. But
1: okay.
0: There's you with an explanation
1: please,
0: for it?
1: Yes.
0: Okay.
1: Yeah.
0: So the studio wanted Deborah Winger for the role.
1: Okay.
0: And I had an initial lunch. It started as a lunch with her at Lucy's Al Adobe down here in Los Angeles. Yes. And all I can tell you is lunch ended at about 6 o'clock at night, and I don't know how many margaritas later, and I was staggering out of there, and I didn't have a yes answer from her yet. Wasn't sure. Then Bob Zemeckis and I went down to Mexico to scout, to do the scouting for the movie.
1: For the movie, yeah.
0: For Romancing the Stone.
1: Yes.
0: And it's sort of like that movie that you read in the script, you know, Rome Burns, two words which could mean 2 months. And Romancing the Stone, which we loved the script, but then when we got into the realities of mudslides, and this is before Greens, we saw it was going to be a really, really tough picture and very hard. And for Joan Wilder, the character. So, she was making terms of endearment. In Texas, so Bob Zemeckis and I come up to Texas to meet with Deborah, and you know we're kind of scared because we've just been seen, and we have another one of those dinners, and but she's not making a decision, and we're walking home after dinner, we're all walking home and feeling good, and you know how somebody go oh you and hits you in the arm. Well, Deborah goes, oh, you, and she leans over and bites me in the arm. Oh, bites me in the arm. We laugh about it. We laugh, and I go back to the hotel room. I got, geez, it's bleeding. And so I'm going, I don't know, man. I said, I don't know about the jungle, you know. And so I go back to the studio, and they want to get the update on how our location sound go and everything. And Deborah Winger says, well, how is it? I started crying. I said, I can't do it. I can't go to the desert with Deborah. You know,
1: she bit you in the arm just walking the streets of Texas?
0: Yeah. Well, I mean, she did it in a fun way, okay. You know.

0: it was nothing bad about it. Mm-hmm. But we realized, so the studio executive had a neighbor next door. He said, well, this actress came over for a get a sugar the other day. Her name was Kathleen Turner. She just did a movie called Body Heat.
1: Oh, yes.
0: And she might be really, really, really good. And so that was how Deborah could not make a decision or she wanted to. And so Kathleen said yes, and that's how that came about. But no Danny, no Jack Nicholson, just...
1: No Jack,
0: No Jack.
1: Okay. So were you obviously knew Jack from Cuckoo's Nest, right? Is that where you first met Jack Nicholson?
0: Yeah.
1: When he was on the set of...
0: Well, before that, but yeah, that was where we first met him.
1: Good Jack story. I know it's open-ended. What's a good Jack Nicholson story that you have, Michael Douglas?
0: A good Jack Nicholson story? Where do we start? Well, I guess the first really... when we got was that he was late for rehearsal. We had 2 weeks of rehearsal up at the Oregon State Mental Hospital where we were shooting. And our cast, which was a mix of New York and L.A. actors,
1: yes,
0: were really into it. We had all the cooperation of the mental hospital from Dr. Brooks, who played the actual doctor in the movie. And he had arranged for actors to be in group therapy sessions, mm-hmm, with characters that would match what their disease might be.
1: Mm-hmm.
0: We had actors sleeping the nights in their beds at the hospital. And I just remember, and Jack arrived the second week for the rehearsal,
1: mm-hmm,
0: didn't recognize any of these guys. I'm watching him the first morning, and he's, you know, when we break for lunch, and he's looking all around. And finally, he throws his tray, and he walks outside. And I'm producer, I'm worried, oh my God, what's happening?
1: Yeah.
0: And I go outside, it's Jack, you all right? And, who are these guys? Who are these people? He was sure they all were nuts. You know, they don't even break character at lunch. Nothing, they never break. But he's just Jack's magic is that he is more open, mm-hmm, in front of a camera than he is outside in real life.
1: No kidding.
0: He uses the camera as an excuse to be totally vulnerable. And I think that's why he's such a wonderful actor.
1: Celebrity True or False here with Michael Douglas. True or False, the ending of Fatal Attraction was rewritten twice during the course of the movie being greenlit and made.
0: False.
1: Okay.
0: It was the end of the movie was changed once.
1: Once.
0: And that was when we saw the cut, the final cut, the picture worked like gangbusters.
1: Mm-hmm.
0: And without telling them the whole plot, remember this movie and everything else about this woman taking over. But in the movie, there was a fight that I have with Glenn Close with a knife, and she comes at me with a knife in the picture, and I grab the knife and I'm going to take it. And then the end of the picture was her, Madame Butterfly, was playing the opera,
1: mm-hmm,
0: and the camera moved in, and she was sort of in a lotus position, and she took the knife, and she slit her throat and killed herself, but you knew that my fingerprints were on the knife.
1: Mm-hmm.
0: And so she won. She set me up.
1: Oh.
0: So the audience, what had happened was, she had done such a brilliant performance, and it was so strong.
1: Mm-hmm.
0: The audience went, no, you gotta kill her. Somebody gotta kill her. You can't let her get away with this.
1: Mm-hmm.
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2: Oh, we know you got plenty to say about that colossal disaster failure involving the Dallas Cowboys losing to a winless, no longer winless Tampa Bay Buccaneers team. 0-4 coming in, 1-4 coming out. Say what you got to say at 888-SAY-ESPN, 888-729-3776. Because HD, I warned people before the season got started about the Cowboys defense. Oh, they got Christian Parker, the new defensive coordinator. They got these new guys and everything like that. They have plenty of new pieces. This defense is not going to be as bad as it was last year. You know what? They were right. They're worse. Each and every team they played this year has gotten at least 378 yards of total offense. They allowed a Tampa Bay Buccaneers team with an undrafted quarterback and Jalen Daniels to go 19 for 23 throwing the football. And then they allowed Bucky Irving, who's a really good running back, to get in touch with his inner Derrick Henry and run downhill against them for .165. They ran for 240 yards of total offense. I warn people, don't look at different things and new things and say, now it's got a new shine. Out with the old, in with the new. They're right. They're not as bad as they were last year. HD, this defense is worse through week 5 in Dallas.
3: Freddie, I'll be honest with you. I never thought in a million years that the Dallas Cowboys defense could be any worse than they were a season ago. Right? I'm tapping the floor with my foot, ladies and gentlemen.
2: I'm cursing it. I was cursing the TV last night, the Cowboys fan.
3: I'm tapping the floor with my foot. This defense is underground from what they were last year. Last year, they were here, right here on the floor.
2: Right.
3: They are underground. I'm talking about you have to dig up a large amount of dirt to understand where this defense is at the moment. And Freddie, it's like that Public Enemy song, don't believe the hype.
2: Well, yeah.
3: Don't believe the hype. I tried to get you to believe the hype before the season started.
2: Yeah.
3: You stayed still. You was firm in your thought process.
2: Absolutely.
3: You said, I have to see it to believe it.
2: Mm-hmm.
3: But what I witnessed with my two eyes last night, one of the things or a few things that coaches should never have to coach from any type of player or unit.
2: Because you said they just want to get up, and I circled this.
3: Attitude, energy, effort. And it was not there last night. In any phase of the game, but I'm going to start defensively. Freddie, they had 14 missed tackles last night.
2: That's it?
3: 14.
2: I thought they had more.
3: I agree with you there. They allowed 241 rush yards and 2 rushing touchdowns. They had 4 penalties on defense that allowed the Tampa Bay Buccaneers to get first downs. And then they allowed the Buccaneers offense to be 7 for 13 on third downs.
2: Including one on 3rd and 21.
3: The 3rd and 21 is what really threw me for a loop. I'm sitting in my hotel room and I'm watching the game. I said, oh man, they got him, 3rd and 21. When Emeka Ibuka caught the football, I said, how is this even possible? But the time, the inability to, I would say, pressure the quarterback and sack the quarterback and get him on the ground.
2: Mm-hmm.
3: Jalen Daniels had all the time in the pocket to make the throw.
2: Absolutely.
3: But then to be so lackluster in coverage and not aware of the down and distance, keep everything in front of you, force the quarterback to throw the ball short, rally up and make the tackle. But even that's not a given because, boy, I thought it was as simple as see ball, get ball when we were all young and growing up playing Mighty Might, a little league football.
2: Uh-huh.
3: See ball, get ball, it's not relevant when you talk about the Dallas Cowboys and their defense.
2: Yeah.
3: So when I say don't believe the hype, turn it up for me, y'all. Don't believe the hype. Don't believe the hype. Anything that I told you about the Dallas Cowboys before the season and their defense, don't believe the hype.
2: Mm-hmm.
3: I was wrong.
2: I warned you. I'm going to give you a different Public Enemy song when it comes to Cowboys defense. They can't get up. They always get down. They're like 911, a joke in your town when it comes to the Dallas Cowboys and their defense. This is when you know things are this bad for the Cowboys defense. When Jerry Jones, the owner of the Cowboys, continues to be the voice of reason. But even Jerry Jones, I'm starting to have my limits.
4: Extraordinarily disappointed. You really do need to get it done when it's there to take. And they...

0: Basically, were very physical. I thought both their fronts. Was really surprised at how well they ran the ball, how they ran it between the tackles. That was surprising. And we thought if they were going to run it, they'd do it outside. And I thought we'd put it on the quarterback's shoulders, their staff, their quarterback, all their players. Got a great victory here tonight. And it was a tough loss for us.
1: When Jerry Jones sounds like that, at this point, I know we're in bizarro world, because normally Jerry would be all about cameras here, microphones there, and saying this, saying that. He was like, look, because he knew the game plan. They shared the game plan with him. If they executed that game plan, we're not talking about an embarrassing loss by the Dallas Cowboys, another pitiful effort by their defense. He said it perfectly. They have a rookie quarterback. We weren't expecting the bouncer to the outside, but why did we not make the adjustments? I'm not trying to speak for Jerry Jones, but when Jerry Jones is making sense, that's when things are really bad with the Dallas Cowboys and their defense.
2: Well, you have to be honest about what you're seeing if you're the general manager and also the owner of the football team, and that's exactly what Jerry Jones is doing. Freddie, Quinnen Williams is making a lot of money.
1: Mm-hmm.
2: I need Quinnen Williams to start showing up for the 2026 NFL season for the Dallas Cowboys. Kenny Clark, where has he been?
1: Oh, he looks great.
2: He's been non-existent.
1: Yeah.
2: Deron Bland is making a ton of money. Yeah. They recently just paid him not too long ago.
1: He can't even keep his own feet in secondary.
2: The way Tez Johnson made him fall down on that explosive play on the second possession of the second half for the Tampa Bay Buccaneers on offense was very, very shameful. And then you have an opportunity towards the end of the ball game to catch an interception and run to the end zone, and now all the offense has to do is get the 2-point conversion. Right. You dropped it. Yeah. That's what they paid you for. Yeah. They paid you.
1: He did everything right except catch the ball.
2: To catch the football and returned it in the end zone for a touchdown. That was one of the bold, I would say, bullet points from your agency to Jerry Jones and Stephen Jones to pay you the money that they're paying you, is that you intercept the football and you can take it to the crib.
1: Because he catches that ball. That's a pick six. No one's catching him. Not a soul. But that was a colossal, colossal failure again. It was a whole big pizza pie of failure. Slice here, slice there, slice everywhere. That's the kind of pizza they had last night that they served up to themselves. It's not just on the defense. The offense didn't play well after the first drive. The coaching at times, the decisions were lackluster as well. It was an embarrassment. And you know what, Dallas Cowboys? You earned this embarrassment. It's not just the defense being embarrassing. The offense had no imagination. You pointed this out today. By the way, he's Harry Douglas. I'm Freddie Coleman. It's still Love Friday, but we got no love for the Cowboys today. I'm Freddie and Harry on ESPN Radio, the ESPN app, and SiriusXM Channel 80. You said something today on Get Up as well that I couldn't wait to circle that, and I couldn't wait to bring this to now. Involving everybody, not just the Cowboys defense, everybody in the Cowboys. Energy and effort is non-negotiable. You said that this morning on Get Up, and you said, if I'm a coach, I don't care if I'm Christian Parker, I don't care if I'm Brian Schottenheimer, the head coach, or any position coach, if you see what you saw from that defense, or you saw from that offense, or not running the ball more enough when you ran the ball pretty well in that first drive, energy and effort is non-negotiable. So what are you going to do about it now if you're Dallas? Because now it's got to be about the point saying, man, we're not putting up with this ish anymore. Defensively, offensively, even coaches have to be held accountable with this whole thing under Brian Schottenheimer's watch. The way that this defense has continued to look porous week in and week out. I'm going to say it again. They played five games this year. Not one offense has had less than 378 yards of total offense. The only offense that did that were the Baltimore Ravens, who has a better offense than any other four teams they played. And they're the worst of the bunch compared to everybody else. You said it best. Energy and effort is non-negotiable. What kind of Jedi mind tricks that they better start playing with themselves to have guys play like they're supposed to play, whether they're a big money player or not a big money player?
2: I would also say from a former player standpoint, it's time for players to hold themselves accountable as well, too. And I get it. Like, from a coaching perspective, and Dante Whitner brought this up, we have so many coaches that want to be buddy-buddy with these players.
1: Mm-hmm.
2: And I'm going to say it as real and as raw as possible. I don't believe in kissing no player's ass. I believe when they aren't performing at the level they need to perform at, especially when they're making top dollar. Now, I'm not saying every time you have to light a fire and get into them, but when it's consistently happening over and over again and guys are being individuals and they are not doing what should be

0: preach to them and coach to them on a weekly basis,
1: sure.
0: It's time for you to deliver that message in a different manner. And you can't always be nice, nice, and buddy-buddy about it. It's okay to be real and raw. And if you're a teammate of these players as well, too, it's okay to call guys out. I don't care if you're a first-year player, second-year player, third-year player, or a 10-year player. I don't give a damn if you're a starter or you're a bench warmer. You should want your teammate to hold you accountable for what you're not doing on a consistent basis on that football field.
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7: I'm John Ryder, game one of the NLCS in Milwaukee, and the Brewers now have a 2-1 lead on the Dodgers, bottom of the fifth. And the Brewer, as the base is loaded, with two outs facing Tarek Skubal, who gave up a solo homer to Bryce Tarang in the fourth, and Luis Lara with a go-ahead RBI single in this fifth inning. Jacob Mizorowski started for Milwaukee, their ace, and he allowed an RBI single to Andy Kaiads in the second. Allowed the one run, struck out five over just four and a third, throwing 94 pitches. And the game's available on other ESPN radio outlets. Week five of the NFL and Sunday Night Football in Atlanta is at the half. Falcons leading the Ravens 14-9. Atlanta going for a third straight win. Michael Penix has a touchdown pass to Kyle Pitts. The Jets get past the Browns 17-12 at the Meadowlands. Deshaun Watson was sacked eight times, three by rookie David Bailey. Head coach Aaron Glenn on Bailey's performance.
8: What did you think of David Bailey's performance today?
9: You guys tell me.
8: Well, he had three sacks.
9: Well, there you go.
8: You're the expert. What did you think of him?
9: Listen, I've said it all along. I mean, his time is going to come. Have all the confidence in him in the world. And he did a good job today. He did a good job. There's some things that he's got to work on. For him to come out and get, I think, like three sacks, I mean, that was that's who David is. And we expected that.
7: David Bailey, their first-round pick this year. Bengals take down the Dolphins 31-24. Joe Burrow with four touchdown passes to four different receivers, including Ja'Marr Chase. Texans get in the win column, a 26-3 hammering of the Titans.
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0: and welcome to the Hoop Collective podcast. We talk about the NBA, which today is the Pacific Division. Joining us from one of the hubs of the Pacific Division in Sacramento is Anthony Slater.
1: It's kind of a bleak time for California basketball. We're about to unveil that. But if you really think about it, I don't know a bleaker collective time for the four teams since I've been around them.
0: Along those lines, joining us from Dallas, Texas, Ben, actually, you're in Los Angeles right now.
2: I'm in another one of the hubs.
0: Yeah, that's right. We're all in the Pacific Division lay of the land right now. As I ask this to you, Ben McMahon, can you tell me who the current Pacific Division champion is?
2: Howdy, partners. You keep on trying to get me with this. I'm going to say it's the Los Angeles Lakers.
0: And you are correct.
1: Proud. Did they win like 52 games or something?
2: I think it was 53, sure was it not? Yeah.
0: Despite Luka's late injury, mid-season injury and then another late injury, they were able to overcome and claim the Pacific Division. 53 wins.
1: I believe I heard that was the most regular season wins for a Luka Doncic team ever, which is kind of crazy considering he's made the finals.
0: Great stat.
1: It's also, you know, I would say credit to J.J. Redick. He has seemed to like squeeze out regular season wins.
2: I mean, well, he's got a playoff win without Luka in uniform, a playoff series win.
0: J.J.'s done well. I think J.J. has acquitted himself very well. I think I'll say one thing.

0: whether it's in Los Angeles, I think J.J. Redick's going to coach in the league for a long time. A long time. If he wants to. Like, you
1: well,
0: know,
1: I was going to say, unless he just drives himself so crazy. This well, is, that broadcasting gig wasn't bad.
0: I know. Will the winner of this year's Pacific Division title win 53 games or, in fact, 50 games, Slater?
2: I would take the under 53. I would take the defending champion Lakers to probably be the champs again. But what's their, I mean, y'all probably done some Vegas over-unders at this point.
1: Their over-under was in the mid-40s.
0: Yeah, I'm just saying, like, there's, you know, you're not, you know, last year, all these Western teams got to, or at least most of them, got to play Utah four times. You know, they, you know, they're... They were, you know, all those East teams that were tanking, like, you know.
1: I think Memphis was tanking hard. There's some, you know, they weren't alone.
0: Memphis was tanking so hard.
1: Yeah.
0: Well, I don't know if Memphis is going to win that many more games this year, but they're not going to be trying to lose.
1: Right.
0: Okay, so let's start with the Lakers, Slater. Very different roster. They won 53 games and turned over a big chunk of their roster. I have a basic question here. Walker Kessler, we know, fits with Luka. It was premium choice. Obviously, they paid a premium to get him two swaps, $130 million. They re-signed Austin Reeves. The other acquisitions that they made, Quentin Grimes, Colin Sexton, Mamu,
2: Mamusfeli.
0: Do those guys fit with Luka?
1: Oh, yes, you Slater.
0: Well, go ahead. You're the Luka
2: expert. You know, Mamu.
0: I should have asked you. McMahon. My bad.
2: Yeah, McMahon could maybe relate it to some of those Dallas teams that Luka kind of dragged their talent further than we would have predicted. I think in a vacuum, you could say each player has his own skill set that could help Luka, right? Mamu, because, you know, he's a bigger player who can shoot it. That's helpful. Quentin Grimes, I think, is a nice little 3-and-D piece. I think he's going to be a little higher on their pecking order than he probably should be. Played with Luka, right? You know, so there's a little bit of history.
1: Very briefly, half a seat.
2: Yeah, Colin Sexton, you know, he's a final like bench scorer at his price tag, but at the same time, did this team need to use that price tag for another like go get it score when they have, you know, the team's built around Luka and Austin Reeves? So the collective doesn't necessarily fit, even though I think almost every player you can make an argument, decent value contracts, I guess, ish.
1: You know, Quentin Grimes is certainly a three. The D, he's got a reputation for being a good defender. The Dallas coaches did not share that opinion. Yeah, I'll just be real honest with you. They felt like he was pretty overrated defensively. He needs to prove that wrong in the Lakers or with the Lakers. And the things you need to surround Luka with are another legitimate playmaker. Boom. They've got Austin Reeves. They've got great chemistry. Check.
0: Yeah, he was already there, just for the record.
1: Right. A rim-protecting, rim-running big man. That's why they went out and got Walker Kessler. I'll give that a check. I will also say Kessler needs to be a much better screener than he had been in Utah. Like, he needs to focus on that aspect of the job. That's going to be awfully important. And I still think he needs to improve defensively. He's a great shot blocker. Can you be a great defensive anchor? There's a difference. He needs to be a great defensive anchor. Length, athleticism, and shooting. You can argue they got the shooting part. This is not a team that has length and athleticism on the wings. And how they're going to get it at this point, I don't know. Who's their best on-ball defender?
2: I mean, Matisse Thybulle could, you know, theoretically.
1: You're right. They got but he's...
2: Zaire Williams.
0: They're hoping for these minimum signings to help. How does hoping for minimum signings to help work? I mean, you know, it's sometimes.
1: I think that was a good swing for them because he is a really good defender. The problem is the problems that he solves on the defensive end is he creating more problems on the offensive end. Because let's be honest, you're playing 4-on-5 offensively and teams don't guard him.
2: Yeah, I mean, at the risk of triggering the Brian Windhorst, Jonathan Kuminga clock, I mean, they went after Kuminga hard this summer, which told you they

0: know how, you know, thin they were at the power forward position, right? They made the same pitch that the Timberwolves did, like, come please be the starting power forward. So they're going to have to try to patch it without him, with what I mentioned, Zaire Williams, Matisse Thybulle.
1: How did you feel about Kuminga's explanation for choosing Minnesota over the Lakers?
0: Jonathan Kuminga, I know him pretty well. Like, he's just like extremely diplomatic. I didn't take anything from his press conference with any like type of like real like substance to it. I know he said the winning culture thing, but that was just like the boilerplate like term that he got to the next question with, if I'm being honest.
1: I understand. Honestly, you know, he had talked to the Bulls. The Bulls didn't have the money to offer him. Didn't have the money to offer him the $6 million that he got in Minnesota. They would have had to pay him less, I'm pretty sure. People keep talking about the Lakers and Wolves, but from what I understand, the Bulls were right there. Like, he could have gone to the Bulls.
0: Portland came in late too.
1: Portland, that's right.
0: Yeah.
1: Yeah. Mm-hmm. Anyway,
2: but we can talk about him on another conversation. So, more Kuminga content coming soon.
1: Subscribe.
0: You know who feels more on the clock than anybody in Lakerland right now, to me, is Pelinka. You know, obviously you have the ownership situation that continues to shift and evolve. So you just wonder, you know, who new ownership will want, you know, long-term leading the team. But also he threw out a bunch of what you would seem like desperation type contracts this summer. I'm looking at him. Kessler Edwards, 4-129 player option. Mamos Vailey,
2: Kessler Edwards, Walker Kessler. Boy,
1: if
2: Walker
1: he had Kessler. Signed Kessler Edwards to that contract, he would have been fired. No offense to Kessler Edwards.
0: Mamos Vailey, 452 player option. Quentin Grimes, 460 player option. Sexton, 219 player option. Reeves, 4184 player option. That is just monstrous long-term money.
1: Maybe it's just because he's a former agent, but the player option, somebody's going to stop giving out player options. The team that stops handing out player options on every contract is going to benefit. Somebody at some point will remember that, but I'll move on.
2: And the role players getting four-year deals is really interesting, because that absolutely bucks the trend. Like, you're not seeing a lot of guys that are not star caliber players getting four-year deals.
1: Four-year deals with player options.
2: Yeah. And again, the Sexton thing, I just didn't get that one, to be honest with you. And I see Sexton. I think there's teams where he would fit. The Lakers did need more, you know, creation.
1: All the role players on their whole roster, okay? If they all had 1 year less on their contracts, you would look at them completely differently. I know that's a big if, but like, if Jared Vanderbilt didn't have the player option and he was just an expiring $12 million contract, that's something you could do something with. If Colin Sexton just had the 1 year, $9 million deal, he's hugely incentivized to play well this year. And Vanderbilt and Sexton together are $21 million. You know, if Grimes is on a 3 year deal instead of four, if Mamu's on a 3 year deal instead of, now look, they got to win, you know, they're in some cases negotiating against other teams that, you know, they got to try to win. But I'm just saying, like, it's like every guy on their contract, every guy that they signed this year, and Vanderbilt was signed a couple of years ago, but still signed by Pelinka. Every contract is a year too long. The only guy whose contract I wish was a year longer is Lucas.
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0: and Luka is, you know, Luka's a fascinating case. He looks like he's in the best shape that he's been in since his rookie year. Like, he's as lean as he's been since he came in the league. I don't think there's any question that the guy is going to, like, I expect he'll defend his scoring title. I expect he's going to average something like 34-9-9, which is production that we've seen from him before. He is at the caliber of star and at the age now in his career where we'll turn 28 this year, where it's like a player who is that good, who is yet to win a championship, there starts to be a weight that comes along with that. And he's about at that point in his career.
1: Remind me, so one of the things that you have, as especially seeing Luka in this kind of shape, you're going to be watching is the Luka dunks. So just as a reminder, let's establish this right now. Last year, Luka had 4 dunks. The year before, he had 0. The year before, he had 1. The year before, he had 1. Actually, I take that back.
0: He had 2 a couple years before that.
1: The 1 year he got traded. He has not had more than 4 dunks since 22-23. And his career high is 25 as a rookie. What are you seeing this Luka, looking at him? What do you are watching the dunks. What do you think?
0: We set an over-under on this, and I took over at 7.5. Yes, we did.
1: Jackson,
0: I forgot which pot it was,
1: What did we do it? What was the number?
0: 7.5.
2: Yes, it was set at 7.5 on our August 28th episode.
1: God, it was just like a month ago, and I made the bet.
0: You bet.
2: Yes, you're both involved.
1: What did I bet?
3: Who has the under?
0: Wendy has you bet dinner, and Wendy took the under. Now, what's interesting is
1: not because I don't think he can do it. I just think that it's not something, you know, I don't think he's looking for dunks.
0: Interestingly, I just think that he's leaner. He's going to be, and just the dunks are, he'll be a little bit more explosive. He'll be a little bit quicker. I just think you're gonna have the most athletic version of Luka that you've had since he was a rookie. And the dunks aren't even that important of a stat. It's just a measure of kind of like, okay, he's a little bit more athletic. What's interesting is despite the fact that Luka has barely dunked, he's been one of the best finishers in the league in the restricted area year over year over year. And that's a combination of just the finesse and the touch and the craft that he has in his game. And
1: how about 6'8", 200 whatever pounds? Like, that's...
0: Yeah, like skinny Luke is 240, okay? And just the fact that he bullies people just to get him.

0: position to finish. But again, we talked about this last month with relatively low expectations for the Lakers, who, Jackson, what was their over under again? I think it was 45 and a half.
1: You got it
2: right. By the way, I've got the restricted area. So restricted area is 3 feet. Okay. Inside 3 feet. You see what his restricted area shooting percentage was last year?
0: It's like in the high 60s.
2: Oh no. I mean, basketball reference. Now, 2 years ago, he shot 72. That's really good.
0: That's elite. What did he shoot last year?
2: 83%.
0: I mean, it's insane. That's like what you would expect from a lob threat.
3: That's what you get from the centers that he plays with. He also gives them about 83%.
0: Right. And that, like, that for a guy who the vast majority of those are off the dribble layups, and like, that's just an insane number. Like, the guy, offensive skill wise, it's a real short list of dudes we've seen that are at his level.
2: Luca, you were at 83% in the restricted area last year. He would say, getting fouled?
0: Yeah. No way. It was 100%.
2: Yeah. No way. It was 83. It was 100.
3: Luca, if you dunk 8 times, you get McMahon a dinner, and he'll keep it to 7. It'll be like the technical term, but you get right up into it.
2: Yes.
0: No question about it.
2: He'll have a 7th dunk, like, you know, March 2nd, and then that's it. All lays it in.
3: Yeah, he's shooting fast break layups. It don't matter.
0: The other thing with Luca being as lean as he is now is, you know, you're talking about, it's a conditioning thing. And why has he been as abysmal defensively as he's been at times? A lot of it's been fatigue or a lack of effort because he's tired or is just not quick enough to move his feet. This should be as good of a defensive season as Luka's had. And like, look, he has some, there are things Luka does very well defensively. People don't want to hear it, but the Mavericks, you know, the year they went to the finals, the final quarter of that year, they were the number one defense in the league. The year they went to the West Finals, they were 7th in the league in defense. Like, Luka, as an off-ball defender, when he's locked in, can be very good because he's strong, because he rebounds.
2: His defensive performance his last full year in Dallas was excellent. And unfortunately, that has set the standard for what you expect from him, and he has not equaled that.
0: Well, and he's, you know, he's got, although the Lakers have overachieved what you thought they'd be defensively, you know, he's got really good hands. He's got really good instincts.
2: Hey, we talk about crediting J.J. Redick. The Lakers improved, maybe not exactly, but the Lakers improved month by month defensively. One of the big reasons why they got to 53 wins was that they got better and better and better as the season went along. And J.J. like built in some zones that created some things. Like, the Lakers were a competent defensive team by the end of the season.
3: True, but part of that issue was you had Marcus. That issue now is no more Marcus Smart, no more Rui Hachimura, no more LeBron. You know, so many.
0: I'm not rotation. Sure LeBron was helping too much on the defensive end.
3: I think by the time he was playing, like, you know, remember he like had it when he throttled back some of the offense. Like, he was still having like bursts of defense, I think. And the brains are always there.
2: When you talk to scouts, they say if LeBron plays the role in Philly that he played in with the Lakers last year, that Philly will thrive with him playing that role, if that's the role he's willing to keep playing in Philly.
3: I would just say the last thing I wanted to say on the Lakers was Doncic and Reeves played. This is the case for them to be at least a really good regular season team. They played 41 games together last year, 30-11 in those 41 games, 118.5 offensive rating in their 1,092 minutes when they're on the floor together.
2: I absolutely think the Lakers are going to get a lot of regular season wins. I think there will be, I think Reeves and Doncic will be, that's a powerhouse duo, at least in the regular
0: season. If it's 50 something, then I think Luka will have a legitimate MVP case.
2: Agree. Absolutely. There's, you know, if he stays healthy, the numbers he's going to put up and the games that I think the Lakers are going to win, I think he will be a strong MVP candidate. And by the way, he should be at this point. Like, it's, you know, last year the injury derailed him. Are the Warriors good enough to finish 2nd in the Pacific Division this year?
0: Can you damn the Warriors with some faint praise?
3: I was going to say, by process of elimination.
2: Well, I mean, you're talking about the Clippers, Suns, and Kings.
3: Yeah.

0: should we build out the best case, worst case Warriors? I mean, I think we know the worst case, like old guys are hurt, blah, blah, blaph. But best case is Kristaps Porzingis plays, what, 50, 60 games? He really does a lot for them that they haven't had. The 7-footer who can rim protect and can shoot the three, spread the floor the way they need the floor spread from the five position, particularly with Draymond out there. So you just get a healthier than expected Kristaps Porzingis season. Jimmy Butler, we'll see where he's at in his rehab. He's going to be just doing individual stuff when camp opens. But, you know, you're talking maybe January, February. Can you get 35-ish Jimmy Butler games down the stretch? We can get into their trade, you know, possibilities where they could jolt their team at some point in the middle of the season. I think, you know, I'm already hearing very good reports about Yaxel behind the scenes on some of these like pickup games and some of the stuff, like 24-year-old. He's turning 24 this month. Like, he should be mid-prime ready. But everything about him,
1: why wouldn't the oldest team in the league draft the oldest rookie? Come on. That's
0: So if he's 32 minutes of like high production, 6'9" wing, it's like, man, that's really something that they needed.
2: Yaxel is significantly older than Jalen Duren, who one of the big stories of the summer has been Jalen Duren in an all-out brawl with the Pistons on his second contract.
0: Yeah, look, he's older than Kuminga. He's older than Pajemski. He's older than a lot of these guys we've known for the Warriors forever. But to the point where if we're building out the best case, like, boom, there's like an injection of 32 minutes per night, should play a lot of games.
2: And by the way, like, we've focused so much on these top four guys in the rookie of the year discussion. Yaxel might be a sleeper.
0: Opportunity is there. Steve Kerr openly is talking about, like, you know, he's used the start word, which surprised me. And Yaxel has used it himself because, as you can see, he certainly believes he's going to step in.
1: Yes, I was going to say, yes. Yaxel, what I know about him, he's not afraid to call
0: some of his quotes this summer. I believe he said at minimum he should average 14-5-3. Somebody asked him about Dylan Brooks and he says, I believe the quote is, I'm giving him belt.
3: 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The IRS is the largest and most aggressive collection agency in the world.

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6: John Ryder, game one of the NLCS in Milwaukee, and the Brewers get to L.A. ace Eric Skubal in the fourth.
7: The 2-0 hit in the air, left center field, pretty well struck. Baez back near the wall, and it's out of here! Into the bullpen to left center field. Bryce Turang touches them all. And the Brewers are on the board. Who says they don't slug? It's 1-1.
6: John Boogshambi, the call on ESPN Radio. It's now 2-1 Brewers. It's top of the seventh in Milwaukee. And Bryce Turang, that solo shot in the fourth. Luis Lara, go-ahead RBI single in the fifth off Skubal. Jacob Mizrowski gave up one run over just 4 1/3 innings. And through 94 pitches, that one run. Andy Páez RBI single in the second. The week 5 in the NFL, and tonight in Atlanta, 3.5 minutes to go in the third quarter. Falcons lead the Ravens 17-15. Michael Penix with a touchdown pass to Kyle Pitts. And in this third quarter, Tyler Snoop Huntley with an 18-yard touchdown pass to Derrick Henry. 17-15, and Baltimore went for two. Couldn't build on that attempt. 49ers over the Seahawks 32-29 to go to 5-0 on the season. Broncos 3-2, a 23-17 winner at the Chargers, or 0-5 and 0-3 at home. Packers drilled the Bears 31-7. Patriots rolled the Raiders 45-17. Drake May, 4 touchdown passes, 2 to DeMario Douglas.
8: 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I'll recap it all in my Upon Further Review at 7 a.m. Eastern. 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
9: people could go look it up, but he's going to come in. He's going to make sound bites, and he's going to be get to McMahon's point. He's going to be giving a long
10: run. Have you ever said
9: on
10: a pickup
9: team
10: run, McMahon, I'm going to give you belt?
11: I don't think that's in my vernacular, but I'm more. He's old, and I'm more than twice his age.
10: Oh, yes. I'm so sorry. I'm exactly twice his age. I'm not thrilled about it.
11: Let me ask this. You mentioned the possibility of a jolt with a midseason trade. Where are you?

0: you on the possibility of Jimmy Butler's expiring deal being a trade chip?
1: It doesn't even necessarily have to be a trade chip. It can just be an expiring $52 million contract, which has a lot of value in itself. Again, I think we mentioned it last time we talked about the Warriors, but think about what the Lakers did with LeBron. I know we just questioned some of the deals they signed, but the fact that they could sign all those deals were because LeBron James took all his money and walked away. So you could let Jimmy somewhat walk away. The other thing is, like, you know, they Jimmy and the Warriors really are fond of each other. And we'll see what he looks like when he does come back. And we'll see what, you know, obviously Jimmy's going to want every dollar he can get. But there's a chance Jimmy and Draymond could take pay cuts next season, right? They might have, you know, market might demand that they do. So Jimmy fits really well with Steph Curry. Like, we've seen that. Draymond is another player that, you know, you're going to hear a lot of noise in the first week of camp from the Warriors about, like, shifting Draymond's role and some of the numbers last year where Draymond and Steph Curry on the floor together, it was still plus 105 last year, still good offensive rating, 117.7. But the moment Steph's been was off the floor, and last year he was off the floor a lot, their offense cratered when Draymond was on the floor and was actually okay when it was no Draymond, no Steph. I've had these conversations with Steve, and again, I think you're going to hear it a lot publicly in their messaging, is they're going to adapt the offense at times away from Draymond. They're going to try to make him more of a spot up shooter at times instead of giving him the ball. They're trying to limit his turnovers.
2: I saw Draymond said that on his podcast. How do you feel about the idea of Draymond the spot up shooter?
1: Part of their point is, like, you know, the points per possession. If you look, he didn't shoot a horrible percentage last year. Now he's wide open on them. And they are backbreaking when he hits them, because he then turns to the bench and just, like, roars in the bench's face for about 5 minutes. The other thing is, I just think they want to take the ball out of his hands a little bit, which, you know, it's a touchy subject with him, but, like, they just felt like he was very turnover prone at times last year.
0: Well, and that was what the whole beef, like the whole blow up between him and Steve Kerr was on the bench, was it was about Draymond's turnovers, was it not?
1: Well, that's the funny part. Draymond fought Steve called a timeout to rip him about a turnover and preemptively freaked out about it. And so, yes, it stemmed from that, although in the moment it wasn't necessarily that. But look, like, I think Draymond's offensive role will evolve to a degree. And also, like, I think you could see him on the bench a lot when Steph's on the bench. I think they're going to really tie him and Steph at the hip because they still love that two-man game. But I think they're trying to figure out what they are without the two-man game. And that bigger picture, Yaxel is an important person, part of this conversation, because he's kind of the next, you know, in line in that position. And Draymond, you know, the Warriors could have signed him to 3 for $60 this summer, something like that. Like, Draymond would have been very interested in a multi-year deal at a little bit lower number, but they're like, no, nah, it's good. We'll just give you back 127. We want our future flexibility. And I think that says a little something about, like, the unknown of Draymond Green's future with the
0: Warriors. Well, and that's interesting because, look, whatever you want to say about Draymond Green, he's a first ballot Hall of Famer who was an essential part of delivering four championships to that franchise. But while it's a complete non-starter to consider Steph Curry in any other uniform, that doesn't extend to Draymond, just like it didn't extend to Klay Thompson.
1: If Klay wanted to, but that's another story. But yeah, Draymond Green thought about himself in a Milwaukee Bucks uniform during the last trade deadline, to the point that he told the Warriors, you know, try to find a third team if that's the case. Which, you know, he's openly said. He said he didn't want to play on the Bucks to them, but correct. Clearly, like, the Warriors continue to tell me that, like, they are not actively looking to trade Draymond. In their ideal world, Draymond Green walks away in, as a one uniform player, just like Steph, but clearly he is more vulnerable. There is no question about that.
2: You know what this reminds me of? I'm going to totally date myself, and so many of our listeners are, you know, younger, and they're going to... I'm totally dating myself. Back in, like, the 90s, when I was, like, going into high school, NBC had Johnny Carson. And they had Jay Leno and David Letterman. And they were like, someday Johnny's not going to be here. And who's going to get it? And, like, for years, they had to, like, sort of talk out of the side of their mouth, David, it's going to be you. Jay, it's going to be you. And, like, it ended up blowing up in their face because Letterman left. Anyway, that's what it's kind of like with, and it's, you know, this would be something that that Jimmy Butler and Draymond, you know, would remember because they're old, like me.
0: You know what? You kind of remind me of Johnny Carson.
2: Well, Johnny Carson's from Nebraska.
0: I remind myself of Ed McMahon.

0: Uncle Ed.
1: Yeah.
0: Here's Wendy.
1: Listen, Ed got paid a lot of money. Ed did very well. You know,
0: I don't relate.
1: Like on the one side, you know, they're like, oh yeah, we're going to try to look at big trades, you know, to teach up, you know, we've got all these first round picks. And then Draymond's like, well, are you going to trade me? No, Draymond. We're not active looking to trade you. Jimmy, no. We're not, you know, like they're telling both of them, don't worry. You are not being traded. You're not being traded. But like at the same time, they're involved in these trade negotiations. You know, at some point, NBC was going to have to choose between Leno and Letterman. They had to choose sometime.
2: They told Draymond at the deadline, it was awkward because Dunleavy gave the press conference afterwards like, oh, you know, don't pin me into a corner of which one it would have been. But if you were behind the scenes, I mean, Draymond did a podcast about having conversations with Mike Dunleavy about being in those trade talks.
3: Well, and Dunleavy tried to deny that Draymond was in trade talks. And you're just like, dude, everybody can do math. Like,
2: well, it was also like, I remember being in the press conference. People were like, should we pull up Draymond Green clip today where he said you had a phone call with him? That was
1: Mike
2: that
1: has
2: was
1: handled everything call. Really well. That was not his best moment. Jackson, do you have any idea who Jay Leno is?
4: Yes, not that young.
1: All right, good. I was just trying to see whether we should edit that out. Okay, you can leave it in. All right. Also in the Pacific Division, the Phoenix Suns, who have taken some off-season injuries here.
0: Yeah, the Mark Williams one, you know, unfortunately, the problem with injury-prone players is they get hurt a lot, but he's hurt again. And he's going to miss most of the season. The shoulder deal he had, it's the same surgery I believe that Walker Kessler had that ended his season last year when he had it in the first couple of weeks. So he's like a miss most of the season. Their lottery pick that they got in the KD trade, Kalamon Maiwak, like they need him. They need him to produce right now. He's a project, but like they need him to produce right now. And the Suns had a feel good overachieving season last year. The reason it was feel good is because they were such an epic disappointment in the previous years when they had all that star power. I'm curious to see how they try to find a path to being better than an 8 seed that got bounced in the first round.
1: So change of scenery here for Miles Bridges. That was a significant mid-season or midsummer pickup. Going out and getting him. Nobody loves to trade with the Suns more than the Hornets. Those two teams love to make trades with each other.
0: And listen, man, that Suns pick, there's teams that were like, damn, wish we'd have been able to get in on that one.
1: Miles Bridges, I'm not going to say he's a difference maker, but he will change what they can do offensively. And in theory, help Devin Booker out. And they also got Luke Kennard. I liked a number of their signings. I like the Colin Gillespie contract was excellent value, I thought.
0: Yeah, I like that contract.
1: The Jordan Goodwin contract that they did was excellent value. I like, you know, Luke Kennard he's one of the most elite shooters. He's going to space the floor. He's you know, a one-way player, but he's going to space the floor. I think that helps Devin Booker. And I think a guy like Miles Bridges, an athlete or a floor-running athlete, I think that helps Devin Booker. And if Dylan Brooks is going to score, if that's the new Dylan Brooks, the offensive force that he was last year, because, you know, the thing about the Suns is that Devin Booker, I mean, he's being paid like he's a top 10 player, and he hasn't been a top 10 player the last couple years.
0: You know what else Devin Booker isn't? A point guard. So can you not start Jalen Green alongside him? Can you let Colin Shepherd, not all white point guards are alike. Can you let Colin Gillespie be the starting point guard so Devin Booker doesn't have to handle those responsibilities and can do what he does best?
1: Well, that would help Devin Booker too.
2: Yeah, I mean, Jalen Green, then you're talking about minimizing him. Which I'm
0: talking
2: you
0: about
2: know,
0: bringing him off the bench. I'm talking about put him in a sixth man role.
1: He's their second highest paid player, and he can opt out of his contract at the end of the year. Did you think he's going to be happy about
2: 36.2 million this year, 36 million next year?
1: But it's a player option.
2: He's interesting because I've been at two incredible playoff games by him in the last

0: like what, 15 months, which was, you know, McMahon, you might have been at least one of them, but game two, Rockets, Warriors on that, remember that 7-game war of a first round series? He had like 38. But I will also say the rest of the series, he, I think, was like, you know, basically shot sub 30%, and the Warriors were happy at times when he was on the floor.
1: I love this song.
2: I love nachos.
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0: But then you go to the play-in last year. Jalen Green barely played last year. I think he only played 32 regular season games. Remember, he had like some really bad recurring hamstring issues.
1: Yeah, hamstrings.
0: Yeah, but play-in game, 35 against Phoenix in the first play-in game. And then I was there the night that they, you know, this is the night that Steve Kerr, Draymond Green, and Steph Curry basically looked like they were having their goodbye moment over there on the sidelines.
1: Yeah, I didn't know that
0: was delivered by Jalen Green in that game. 36 points, 8 of 14 from 3, 14 of 20 in that game. They could not guard him. So there's still something there, and I feel like we just, like, he wasn't around much last year. But then McMahon, I know you covered the first round series where they played the Thunder, and it was, you know, what were his shooting splits in that series?
2: I mean, he averaged 22, but the shooting splits were 386, 206. And listen, for the, he's played in two playoff series in his career. He's a 38% from the floor guy and a 25.6% from 3-point range guy in the playoffs. And Jalen Green is a flash player. Like, there's talent there, and he can have a 35-point game any given night, but he's not proven to be consistent. I do think, like, his future in the league long-term is going to be as a microwave type of gunner off the bench. And if he doesn't like the role and it makes him opt out of his contract, so be it.
0: He might be the tradable. If Phoenix, you know, you mentioned, like, this lack of, like, upside or like the ceiling above them right now, where you can't really see growth beyond a play-in team. Maybe his contract, although I don't know, do they even have a pick to attach now that they use the one in the Bridges, right?
2: They're really good at swapping swaps of swaps and swaps.
0: And people are interested in their swaps at this point. So
2: the problem is they're swapping somebody else's. So I mean, they're like,
0: yeah, that's sure.

0: You know, it's like swapped to the fourth degree with him at this point.
1: They turn one first round pick into three and then swap them and all kinds of stuff with that.
0: They are creative. And listen, they do a good job on the margins. Like, you know, we're talking about Gillespie, they got as a two-way guy and developed him. Jordan Goodwin was kind of been a journeyman hanging on to the bottom of rosters. Oso Igudora, who's going to have to start at center for them, probably is a really nice player who was a second round pick. Like, they've done some really good things around the margins. It's just, it's tough to make big leaps when you've mortgaged so much of your future in terms of the draft capital and you're a super expensive team because of the big swings that you took.
1: If they make the play-in, they'll have done well. Agree?
0: Sure.
2: Yeah.
1: All right.
2: Sounds like that's the slogan for the Pacific Division, by the way.
0: Speaking of a team that's mortgaged their future.
1: Well, has it been mortgaged or has it been stripped?
0: Foreclosed.
1: Yeah. So, look, I don't know. We're not going to get answers this year, but the guys picked 5 through 8 in the draft. It was 4 guards. They're not all exactly the same, but 4 guards were taken in a row. Keaton Wagler taken 5th by the Clippers with the Pacers pick. Mychal Brown to Brooklyn. Darius Acuff to Sacramento. Kingston Flemings to Atlanta. Those 4 guys who go 5 through 8, that will be, you know, and the decisions that the teams have made, specifically the Clippers, who made the decision with Wagler, that is going to be legislated for years into the future. So, and frankly, with where the Clippers are, not having a lot of flexibility with their picks, they have their Toronto picks now. How he looks this year is going to be important. Now, I don't think he's going to be a Rookie of the Year candidate. I think the Clippers see him as a guy who may blossom a little bit later. Like, I don't think you're going to see, you know, out of those guys, Acuff may be the guy who puts up the most points as a rookie. But mission number one for this year for the Clippers, Garland and Wagler, how do they look together? Because after this season, they have to make a decision on Garland, whether to extend him or not. And the Clippers are in position to have cap space next summer. And so, I have argued, McMahon, people disagree with me because they keep calling the penalty a death penalty. I don't think it's a death penalty. I think the Clippers are definitely badly wounded, but I think that they can survive. And a big thing that will determine that is, how does Wagler look with a top 5 pick? And what do they do with this cap space that they've got coming to them? One of the big things for that. And by the way, like, there's also Brandon Ingram. Now, I don't know when Jackson's going to roll this podcast out. I don't think Brandon Ingram is going to be 100% to start the season coming off of this heel surgery. Now, on media day, whenever that happens, I think we'll get an update from the Clippers. I'm not sure you're going to see Brandon Ingram 100%. However, at some point this year, I expect him to be fully back. And he's a factor, but it's the guards and the cap space for me, and that's where the Clippers' short-term future is.
0: It's not a pretty future, man. I mean, it would be much bleaker if they didn't get good lottery luck, you know, with the pick from the Pacers. You know, if this pick was a future pick and not the 5th overall pick who's going to be showing up for training camp and is on your roster. But, you know, this is kind of like where the Nets were after the KG and Pierce trade, where they just had so many picks out the door, and there's no benefit to being bad. There's no benefit to bottoming out. Forget the new lottery rules. But there's no, like, they don't have control of their own pick for a long time. I don't, like, when's the next year they have it? I might be retired by then. They're going to have to be able to kind of build from, they hope, the middle of the pack. We will see on the value of cap space as a team that's

0: resides in sunny Southern California and has a lot of very generous team sponsors.
1: I don't know how generous they're going to be in the near future.
2: Less now.
0: But mainly, they've got to have Keaton Vaigler emerge as a foundation player. Any hope for the near to relatively long-term future of the franchise starts with him being a bona fide, if not franchise guy, at least foundation guy.
1: Yeah, I mean, you know, they're going to have to make a lot of like philosophical, existential type, you know, questions in the next couple of years of how they attack this, you know, death penalty period. And I'm not sure we know who's going to be in charge of all that, right? I mean, are we considering what Trent Redden is like the interim right now? Is he, you know, Brian, you may know that, you know, how the evolving structure is, but I don't think they necessarily fully know what it's going to look like.
2: Well, Lawrence Frank is out for 6 months. He's not out for like 5 years. So Lawrence Frank will be back in charge before the end of the season. The question is, do they want Lawrence Frank in charge long term?
1: Seems like there's some dynamics at play there.
2: That's true. And look, right now, Trent Redden is in charge. And, you know, whether or not the Clippers do anything during the season before the trade deadline, like, I'm not sure if that's something Trent's going to do. But right now it's Trent Redden. Yes.
1: Yeah. So, yeah, it's, you know, they got some deadline guys. Like, if they wanted to sell off at the deadline and try to, like, kind of reaccumulate some of their, you know, draft capital, like Max Strus at $16 million. Rui signed a 2-year $28 million, but the second year is a team option. Like, that's a maneuverable contract. He's been good. Derek Jones Jr. is on the last year of a $10.4 million deal. Like, you know, they could kind of, again, I think they have to be smart and strategic about how they attack the next several years. But, you know, there's ways to make them, you know, profitable years even while you're kind of under this umbrella.
2: I don't know how profitable they're going to be. I don't know how many fans are getting at those games.
0: Productive years.
1: Good. There you go.
2: Sorry. I was taking you too literally.
0: It'll be profitable for Ballmer as long as Microsoft stock does all right. It'll be fine.
2: Yeah, I'm not worried about Ballmer's pockets.
1: I'm not worried about Kawhi's pockets either. After that latest extension.
2: Yes. Kawhi's post-career, he should teach players. All right. Thank you so much, Slater. Thank you to all of our producers. Tucker and Jackson are with us here. And thank you to McMahon. Thank you for listening and watching the Hoop Collective. We'll be back soon with another divisional preview.
0: Light the beam and adios, amigos.
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11: John Ryder, the Brewers have a 2-1 lead on the Dodgers, bottom of the eighth, game one of the NLCS in Milwaukee. And the Brewers right now have the bases loaded with two outs. Bryce Tarang, a solo homer off Tarik Skubal in the fourth, and then Luis Lara, the go-ahead RBI single in the fifth off of Skubal in this game one rematch of last year's NLCS. To week five of the NFL, and the Falcons have a 20-15 lead on the Ravens. Less than 6 minutes to go in the fourth quarter in Atlanta right now. Michael Penix with a touchdown pass to Kyle Pitts. Snoop Huntley, an 18-yard touchdown pass, long catch and run for Derrick Henry. Baltimore's 3-1. Falcons going for a third straight win, 2-2 on the season. 49ers get past the Seahawks, 32-29 in Seattle. Eddie Pinheiro, go ahead, 44-yard field goal with 2 minutes to go. Brock Purdy, two touchdown passes. One of those to Mike Evans, who had 113 yards receiving.
12: Obviously, we have a great team, and this is a great organization. And I want to come here for moments like this, obviously, but just to be an asset to this team, you know, no matter who we're playing.
11: 49ers go to 5-0 with that win. Seattle is now 3-2. So are the Broncos, downing the Chargers 23-17 in L.A. Chargers 0-5. Lions hammer the Cardinals in Arizona 45-21. Arizona, after winning their opener, has dropped four straight. Jahmyr Gibbs, 151 yards rushing and two touchdowns. Packers blow out the Bears 31-7 at Lambeau.
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2: When you say, can the Cowboys defense stop anybody? Is there anybody to stop on the Tampa offense right now?
3: Daniels drops back to the 13, throws it to Bucky on the right side, reaches the ball to the right pylon. Touchdown, Tampa Bay!
4: Well, listen, it's a rookie quarterback on a short week in his second start. If they can't stop these people, then they're going to have some problems for the rest of the way.
3: Daniels takes a snap. They'll hand it. Coming near side, Abuka on the jet sweep. Jumps into the end zone. Touchdown, Tampa Bay!

0: If you're Christian Parker, in no way, shape, or form can you go out there and let your defense embarrass you tonight against these people.
1: Handoff, Irving. Dashes behind the left side of the line and powers his way into the blue end zone.
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5: 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The winless, previously winless, Tampa Bay Buccaneers beat the Dallas Cowboys in Dallas 24-16 behind undrafted rookie free agent Jalen Daniels at the quarterback position and Bucky Irving in Texas with a huge game, 165 yards, 241 yards allowed by that Dallas Cowboys defense on the ground. Along with Michelle Smallman, Chris Canty, Evan Cohen with you. Good morning, everybody. How are we doing today?
6: We called it. Dallas Cowboys on upset alert. We called it. Mm. We knew it was going to happen, didn't we?
5: You talk now, Smalls. You're just shaking your head.
3: I'm mad at myself that I took them off the untrustables list.
6: Yeah.
3: We have seen this coming from them. They've been up and down all season. We had questions about them. Why do we continue to believe in the hype that year after year surrounds the Dallas Cowboys?
5: Why the big head shake, though? What are you most... like, because I literally, we go to you just now, 2 seconds ago, and you're just shaking your head with the level of disgust. For anyone who doesn't know, Michelle is a Packers fan, not a Cowboys fan. Why already, a minute in the big head shake?
3: Because there are certain things year after year that remain the same. And not being able to trust the Dallas Cowboys after they try and sell you that they're different, that this season is going to be different, is one of them. And I don't know why even for a second I fall for it. Because I didn't want to buy into this hype. When they're talking about we're going to be in LA for the Super Bowl, book it. We're going to be Gotti, the greatest offense there is. Watch out. There's nothing more dangerous than an old man with money. I even was, as the biggest detractor of them on this set, for a second, was like, oh, look at the way that the NFC East has fallen. The Dallas Cowboys could cruise to a division championship. And then a game like this happens where you're like, why for 1 second did I ever think it was going to be different?
5: I'm a little bit perturbed by a statement you just made. I'd like to fight you off. When you said the biggest detractor of the Cowboys, I went nuts last year and everybody fought me off on the idea of like, wait, why are we crowning Brian Schottenheimer and the Cowboys? They won 7 games. Why do we think they can go from 7 to the Super Bowl? There's somewhere in between. We are now bickering between the three of us as to who is the biggest detractor of the Cowboys amongst the three of us. There is a lot to get to with this. The word embarrassing is going to come up over and over and over again today, not just because of our analysis, but also because of a stadium worker screaming that at Dak on his way out of the game. But CC, 24-16, that was the score. How did the Buccaneers get this done? From an X's and O's perspective, before we get to the big picture on the drama around the Cowboys, how did Tampa get this done?
6: Well, let me say this. The Dallas Cowboys had their chances in the end of that game. In the fourth quarter, Dak Prescott and that offense was able to get it going. Dak Prescott, fourth quarter against the blitz, was 7-7, 104 yards, with a 118.8 passer rating. He was phenomenal against the blitz in the fourth quarter. The problem was the first three quarters against the blitz. He was 2-13, 31 yards, and 39.6 passer rating. It took him too long to figure out exactly what Ty Bowles was doing. And credit to that Bucs defensive staff, because they did a great job of mixing up the pressures. Dak said it in the postgame. They rarely saw the same look. And if they did, it was because the Cowboys didn't find a way to be able to stop the pressure. Right? They had a lot of guys in Dak Prescott's face, even though the sack numbers weren't there for the Bucs. They were able to pressure him. They were able to get him off his spot. And the Dallas Cowboys offense just wasn't able to adjust. Todd Bowles blitzed Dak Prescott on 20 dropbacks. He had perfect balance in terms of the types of pressures that he was calling. He had 10 man pressures and 10 zone pressures in 20 total blitzes. That is masterclass in terms of a defensive play caller finding a way to keep an offense off balance. And then defensively, the Dallas Cowboys, they have communication issues, but the bigger problem that Christian Parker is facing is effort. If you look at all of those Bucs runs, the explosive runs,

0: runs that they had last night, it wasn't just breakdowns in terms of the X's and O's and support and not setting an edge. It was guys not hustling to the football. Coming out of halftime when Bucky Irvin rips off a 70-yard run, go back and look at the tape. Kenny Clark is loafing. Same thing with Rashawn Gary. Donovan Ezeraku looks like he's doing a tango with Tristan Wirfs going backwards, spinning in all kinds of mess. Mm. There are guys there at the point of attack that are unblocked, that don't make the play, that miss tackles. How do you explain that, though? Well, either you're coaching it or you're letting it happen. So I put it on coaching. That's the only thing that it comes down to for me. If your coaches are condoning that type of play, that type of effort, then you're lost as a defense.
1: Yeah,
0: you're
1: watching lost this as a back. Team. I'm watching this back. Deron Bland, definitively effort on this play. The rest of them, on the play you're talking about, yeah, they're falling all over each other. Huh.
0: There are guys, they're unblocked. There are two linebackers for the Dallas Cowboys that tackle each other.
1: That's not a good thing, you're saying?
0: No, it's not a good thing. But again, this all falls at the feet of the head coach and the coordinator. And it's up to them to fix it. And so far, they haven't been able to get it done. They've played five games. In four of those games, those offenses set season highs in terms of yardage totals. You are the get-right game for everybody in the National Football League. For every offense that is struggling to find their footing, they can't wait to play the Dallas Cowboys. They are circling it on their schedule. And for all of the excuse making that everybody will come up with, Cowboys, three games in 11 days, one of them being an international series down in Brazil. Okay, yeah, whatever. You had a undrafted rookie quarterback in his second career start on the road on a short week, and you couldn't find a way to get that done. That is a historically bad loss for the Dallas Cowboys. So when you say people are going to float out the term embarrassing, yeah, it was embarrassing. I don't give a damn that the other guys get paid too. Jalen Daniels is an inexperienced quarterback that was undrafted. And I get it, how you come into the league is how you come into the league. But he doesn't have a lot of experience.
1: Right.
0: And he looked like a seasoned vet out there. The Tampa Bay Buccaneers held the ball for damn near 40 minutes. If you're Christian Parker, you let that happen. You let that happen. I couldn't believe this stat when I saw it, Ev Smalls, but this is wild. Jalen Daniels is the first undrafted rookie quarterback to lead a winless team to a win in the common draft era. The first one. Ain't never happened before. Historically bad for the Dallas Cowboys.
2: How about them Cowboys?
0: Cowboys hadn't lost to a team 0-4 or worse at home since 1975. That's 50 years ago. So when there's an employee for the Cowboys that is mumbling, embarrassing.
1: Well, let me just jump in on this.
0: Let me say it.
1: It wasn't an employee. I'm saying I presented it wrong.
0: But whoever it was, when there's a media member, employee, anybody that's around the team, that's around the locker room, that's around the players, that's calling it embarrassing, and the players take issue with it, guess what? It was embarrassing. And if you're taking issue with it, don't be mad at people calling it what it is. Be mad at yourself because you put it out there for the world to see. That was a primetime game. You put that on tape, not them. Hey, something got to change in Dallas. I don't know if it's firing Christian Parker, demoting Christian Parker. Something got to change because what happened last night is unacceptable. And ownership told you as much.
1: Okay, well, let's hear from the owner of the team. That is Jerry Jones. You reference it. Disappointed in the loss. Surprised how well Tampa ran the ball. But just for clarification purposes, my fault, not CeCe's on this. I said a stadium employee. It was a third-party contracted personal driver that was in the bottom part, the like basement area of the stadium by the locker room that I guess said...
0: That's where the parking lot is.
1: Yeah. So then that person said it was embarrassed. There's video of Dak kind of looking at the person, staring them down. Then Dak talked to a security person that he was walking with who then went to try to find the person. I don't know what you're going to do to a person to say embarrassed. Like, that's their right to say that. But you reference the owner of the team, Jerry Jones. Here's what he had to say postgame.
3: Extraordinarily, extraordinarily disappointed. You really do need to get it done when it's there to take. And they basically were very physical. I thought both their fronts. Was really surprised at how well they ran the ball, how they ran it between the tackles. That was surprising. And we thought if they were going to run it, they'd do it outside. And I thought we'd put it on the quarterback's shoulders, their staff, their quarterback.

0: back. All their players got a great victory here tonight, and it was a tough loss for us.
1: Something's got to change, you said, in Dallas. They have 10 days. 10 days now. Christian Parker, Smalls, I want to say, I could be wrong, he was on one of your power rankings, all the small things, something going into the season as like one of the hot names around the NFL as a defensive coordinator.
2: X-Factors, I think it was.
1: X-Factors, thank you. CeCe's already putting his job in question.
2: Could be an X-Factor, could be positive or negative.
1: That is true.
2: And by the way, you said this Dallas Cowboys defense is a get-right game for teams, they circling it? Good, because they have the Packers next.
3: There you go.
2: Well, good timing.
1: By the way, it is interesting what you're saying, because the Packers this week have the Bears without Caleb. The two of the guys that CeCe mentioned that were effortless last night are Packers guys, Kenny Clark and Rashawn Gary, who they got rid of.
2: Yeah, that's right.
1: And now Micah's probably not going to play in that game. But we got to dive deeper into this embarrassing thing. Because I don't know how they're going to fight off the idea that this is, whether it's a driver, whether it's Chris Canty, whether it's a player, how could you lose at home to a winless team and not say that you're embarrassed by that?
2: With a backup quarterback. A winless team with a backup.
1: With an undrafted rookie free agent backup quarterback. By the way.
2: Right.
1: That man is impressive.
2: You liked him for a long time.
1: Jalen Daniels, hire him. Like CEOs of Fortune 500 companies are looking at that guy and say, bring him in the moment he retires. He's impressive.
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1: We had a situation in the family yesterday that I need to bounce off Devin and Bubba to figure out who's at fault for what went down. So yesterday, we got a text in our family group chat, and all it said, it was from my sister, it was, "Dad just drank 2-month spoiled milk out of our refrigerator." So, Dad, walk me through exactly how the hell this happens.
2: So, my wife and I are at my daughter's house. She has two kids, like 2 and 1, basically. Going to be 3 and 1. And she's pregnant again, due in February. So we live 10 minutes from there. We're over helping occasionally. And when I go over there, I like to grab some snacks. There's great kid snacks around the house. So I grab a snack and I need to drink something. I open the fridge, and don't at me, I drink out of the carton, okay? So that's just the way it is.
1: First off, that's kind of a wild move. I get that she is related to you, but that's kind of a wild move at somebody else's house.
2: Yeah.
1: She's like, you don't know what me. But I mean, like, Ben is not directly related to you, her husband, who might use that for cereal, any untold number of things, and you're just drinking out of the jug in his house.
2: Listen, dude played football like we did. You used to share in water bottles and everything. I think he's okay.
1: I don't know if that plays outside of that context.
3: Yeah, so, just grab a glass.
1: Regardless, Bubba and Devin, is that fair or foul to start
3: absolutely
1: off with?
3: Foul.
4: I hate that. My dad used to do that, too, and I hated it.
2: Here's the thing. Ben, after playing in the NFL, is going to be a doctor. He's in residency, so he's never home, so he's never going to know. So I don't care.
1: Well, I mean, he knows now.
2: He does. So I ate a snack, and I need something to drink, and I open the fridge, and there's a carton of milk. And I just start chugging it. And I take a couple of chugs and swallow it, and I'm like, this kind of tastes like orange juice, like sour, like orange juice.
4: Oh, God.
2: And I look at the carton and it says milk. And then I'm looking, okay, is it a funky kind of milk? Soy something weird milk? And it wasn't.
1: Is this almond milk?
2: Oh, yeah.
1: Is my dad's first thought. Is this one of your guys' newfangled milks?
2: Yes. Is this some sort of healthy milk squeezed out of an almond? I mean, you know. So, and it tastes horrible going down. And then I look. And this is yesterday, so this is, what, October 7th?
4: 7th.
2: I look, and it says, drink by August 24th.
1: No!
2: Oh,
1: my
2: God. So I'm like, Sydney, what the? She's right there. I'm like, what the hell? She's
4: August.
2: Like, oh, I used that a while ago to bake cookies or whatever. I said, and you just left it in there? She's like, well, why didn't you read the expiration date? I'm like, no. Absolutely not. You don't go into someone's fridge, even if I poured it in a glass and did it the right way. I'm not looking. You're assuming it's good milk. I'm not assuming it's a month and a half late and spoiled.
1: Didn't it smell? Like,
2: I didn't smell it.
1: I'm more surprised you didn't catch a whiff of it.
2: I opened it and I chugged it. And when you're chugging, you're not breathing. And it was like the second gulp that I was like, oh,
4: that must have tasted.
3: I love how your rationale is. When I go into someone else's fridge and I take from the carton, I expect it to be perfectly good milk.
2: Yeah, I mean, who expects a month and a half old milk past the expiration to be sitting in a fridge?
1: This is such a perfect embodiment of my father and his idea of boundaries. My dad just routinely blows past stop signs when it comes to normal human decorum. We were back at Notre Dame, and they've got this wonderful new art museum on the edge of campus, and me and my mom and our friend Jordy go over there, and we're walking around and checking out the museum, and at one point we look over and my dad is just touching the artwork. Like, my dad is a toddler, a 63-year-old toddler, who's just reaching out and touching statues and stuff in there, and we look over and we're like, what are you doing? This isn't your stuff. And his justification for this was, if it's not in a glass enclosure or does not have roping around it or something to delineate it from the public, in his view, you're allowed to touch it, which feels insane.
2: Wait a minute.
1: It goes directly back to this conversation.
2: Wait a minute. Devin and Bubba, I asked the both of you. I'm in the museum, right? And there are actually things that are covered in glass, and there are actually things behind ropes. So I know I'm not touching those. Sure. So things that aren't, I'm kind of feeling what they feel like.
3: Well, why do you need to touch them? In the

0: place.
1: Because it's different art and it's different structures.
2: Are
1: and
2: you blind?
1: I wanted to get a feel of it. And there was no sign that said, do not touch. There was no rope around
2: it. Thank you, Bubba. It is 100% implied.
1: Why is it implied?
2: In an art museum that you don't go in here and touch stuff.
1: What if it's a touching museum?
2: Then it would say it would be welcome to the touching museum.
3: Do you have any signs that have to have up about do not touch for every painting?
1: Well, or just a one sign in the room that says "Don't touch the artwork." There wasn't one of those.
4: Oh, this looks like it'd be fun to rip.
1: And there was clear delineation of art pieces that were covered in a case or with a rope around it. And I knew not to touch those, but there were those that weren't. So, and they were like different textures. So I'm like, maybe they want us to feel the texture, and I did.
2: You see, and again, the Golics here on ESPN Radio, my father is just routinely walking into things with the unbridled white man confidence of, oh yeah, surely I can do this. We had a friend who had a house, wasn't at the house. My dad just walks up, tries to walk in the door. There are other people staying there, and he just walks in like he owns the place here. My mom is running down the street, terrified of being associated with my dad, who just does not understand the normal boundaries of society, and that one person's house, just because you know them, isn't yours if you're not there to just walk up in and check out.
4: Hey, you got milk?
1: Place was for sale. Didn't think anybody would be living in it when it's for sale. Found out that there was, and found out also they had a dog, which I closed the door pretty quickly. And running the stop signs, let's not make it sound like I'm reckless. I only go through them quickly when there's no other cars around and there's no real reason to stop.
2: Dear God, I mean, this is just you guys see what I'm dealing with now. I'm so glad because you try and gaslight the rest of our family and make us feel insane for the art exhibit stuff.
1: Hold it.
2: Devin and Bubba, the voices of reason here. Like, I think the rest of America, at the Golics on Twitter, is my dad insane for going and touching the art in a museum?
1: Let's go back to the beginning of this conversation, which you have deflected. And Bubba and Devin, whose fault is it about the expired milk?
4: I mean, listen, my own family will tell you I am anal about like the expiration date on anything. If I will look at that first. If it's like one day past, I'm like, oh, can't eat it, can't drink it. So I'm putting this on you. It gets past the smell test. Again, you're going in, you're taking it from the carton instead of pouring it into a glass. That's two strikes on you, in my opinion. I think this is on you. I'm sorry.
2: If you poured it into the glass, maybe you then see the likely clumps that have built up as this churtles out of the carton instead of slugging it from there. Bubba, you in the same camp here?
3: I mean, I gotta at least give Sydney one strike for leaving it in the fridge.
1: Yes,
4: if it was
1: August.
4: September,
3: I mean,
4: or something.
3: That's crazy.
4: August is insane.
3: August is ridiculous. But to Junior's point, it's a little wild that Senior did not even smell when you open the smell when you open it must have been terrible. So I think you're both in the wrong, 50-50 split. But Sydney gets at least one pretty big strike for leaving that in the fridge since August.
1: And bottom line is, I'm the one ended up on the toilet.
3: It must have been terrible.
2: This is a situation where, you know, you have to look at learned behavior. My parents in their pantry routinely have stuff that's in there. When they moved out of their house in Connecticut, we were going through and clearing the pantry. We found spices, different things in there where the expiration date was from like the first Bush administration.
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5: I'm John Ryder. Game one of the NLCS in Milwaukee. The Brewers powering up in the fourth.
6: The 2-0 hit in the air, left center field. Pretty well struck. Baez back near the wall. And it's out of here. Into the bullpen to left center field. Bryce Turang touches them all. And the Brewers are on the board. Who says they don't slug? It's 1-1.
5: Luke Chambi with a call on ESPN Radio. And it would be 2-1 the final. Brewers downing the Dodgers. Take game one, NLCS. Bryce Durang, that solo shot off Terrence Skubal in the fourth. And then Luis Lauer with a go-ahead RBI single in the fifth of Skubal, who takes the loss. Jacob Mizorowski, no decision. Struck out five, allowed one run as Andy Páez single in the second. An RBI single through 94 pitchers. Game two tomorrow on ESPN Radio in the app with coverage starting at 4:30 Eastern. A wild one for Sunday Night Football in Atlanta. They're in overtime. The Falcons and Ravens tied at 23. Snoop Huntley, 7-yard touchdown pass. Devontae Walker with 40 seconds left. Then they tie it up on a Derrick Henry running for the 2 points conversion. And they take that 2 points. So OT right now, Michael Penix with a touchdown pass to Kyle Pitts earlier. 49ers now 5-0, a 32-29 winner over the Seahawks in Seattle. Patriots crush the Raiders 45-17. Drake May, 4 touchdown passes, 2 to Demaryius Douglas. Steelers over the Colts 34-22.
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7: You went all in on this, Michael Douglas, because there's a lot of your personal life in this.
9: I did. And then I started thinking, well, look, what about my films? I'm kind of got this image of sort of that gray area. You know, a lot of my movies always are struggling with the moral dilemmas of doing the right thing, but there's always that bad side of us, and will the guy make the right decision and all of that. And so I decided I got to go all in. If I'm going to write a biography and my life. Yes, your work is your sort of major, but you have to also deal with the pain and the good side, the bad side. And so I started about 18 months ago and working hard with Shane. Mostly I was living in Spain and time change. We do 2-3 hours a day back and forth. And then I got really scared because as opposed to a movie where you're playing a

0: character and actor. Your book, you're just laying out your whole story in your life. And so I'm just been shocked and surprised. And here we are. I'm going number one with a lot of bad stories. And
1: let's call them interesting.
0: All right.
1: And so it started 18 months ago. So it's not true that you said, I'm not writing a book until the Knicks win a championship again.
0: The Knicks win was my motivation to finish, you know.
1: That's how great was that?
0: I was just old fashioned, brought me back to Earl of Pearl Monroe and the Knicks, the old days. Walter Frazier, just total guts.
1: Yeah. And the fact that Walt Frazier was at some of these games too, right? And Brunson's doing this stuff for Ewing in a way, and for, you know, Frazier. Why I get goosebumps.
0: It's completed the generation and pulled it together.
1: Yeah.
0: Why can't the Jets do that? I mean,
1: well, we're out of time. We don't have enough time to get into that. But yeah, I know, because you're a Jet fan from the Namath days or something?
0: No, I was a Giants fan with Y.A. Tittle,
1: right.
0: Frank Gifford and everything. And then Broadway Joe came on, you know, and that fur coat and that announcement on Super Bowl III, we're going to win.
1: Yeah.
0: And they did it. And I love these guys. They were fantastic.
1: Right.
0: And that was it.
1: to the current day.
0: Yeah.
1: I'm with you. All right, so your book, again, One Hell of a Ride, where all books are acquired right now, the number one nonfiction selling book on planet Earth. We have a game called, there it is up on the screen right there, One Hell of a Ride. So we play a game called Celebrity True or False.
0: Okay.
1: Where, you know, we're wondering what's true and what's not about what's been written about your work, but you've written about your work. So instead of playing Celebrity True or False, we're going to play, Is This Really True?
0: Okay.
1: Okay. And then we, you know, it's a little high register where we're like, I gotta believe it. But still, we still have the production value, which we appreciate you as a producer, an Academy Award winning producer. Here we go. Celebrity True or False with Michael Douglas. Please hit it.
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3: You can't handle the truth.
1: I'm sure you recognize that voice. Yes. You recognize that voice of Jack Nicholson?
0: Jack Nicholson, sure.
1: And that's the way we start here. Is it true, really true, that you attempted to convince Deborah Winger to take on the role of Joan Wilder in Romancing the Stone over dinner with Danny DeVito, Jack Nicholson, and the director, Robert Zemeckis? That happened.
0: No, but okay. there's you with an explanation
1: please,
0: for it.
1: Yes.
0: Okay,
1: yeah.
0: So the studio wanted Deborah Winger for the role,
1: okay,
0: and I had an initial lunch. It started as a lunch with her at the Lucy's El Adobe down here in Los Angeles. Yes. And all I can tell you is lunch ended at about 6 o'clock at night, and I don't know how many margaritas later, and I was staggering out of there, and I didn't have a yes answer from her yet. Wasn't sure. Then Bob Zemeckis and I went down to Mexico to scout, to do the scouting for the movie.
1: For the movie, yeah.
0: For Romancing the Stone.
1: Yes.
0: And it's sort of like that movie that you read in the script, you know, Rome Burns, two words, which can mean 2 months. And Romancing the Stone, which we loved the script, but then when we got into the realities of mudslides, and this is before Greens, we saw it was going to be a really, really tough picture.
1: Mm-hmm.
0: And very hard. And for Joan Wilder, the character. So, she was making terms of endearment. In Texas, so Bob Zemeckis and I come up to Texas to meet with Deborah, and you know we're kind of scared because we've just been seen, and we have starting another one of those dinners, and but she's not making a decision, and we're walking home after dinner, we're all walking home and feeling good, and you know how somebody go, oh you, and hits you in the arm. Mm-hmm. Well, Deborah goes, oh, you, and she leans over and bites me in the arm. Oh, bites me in the arm. We laugh about it. We laugh, and I go back to the hotel room. I got, jeez, it's bleeding. And so I'm going, I don't know, man. I said, I don't know about the jungle, you know. And so I go back to the studio, and they want to get the update on how our location sound go and everything.

0: thing, and Deborah Winger, and I said, well, how is it? I actually think I started crying. I said, I can't do it. I can't go to the desert with Deborah. You know,
1: she bit you in the arm just walking the streets of Texas?
0: Yeah. Well, I mean, it was, she did it in a fun way. Okay. You know, I mean, it was nothing bad about it. Mm-hmm. But we realized, so the studio executive had a neighbor next door. He said, well, this lady, this actress came over for a

0: Sunday, October 11th, 2026. And this is Game Night.
1: Betts waits the pitch. Swing and a fly ball center field. Playable Mitchell. He goes back on an attack and he makes the catch. And the Brewers have captured game one. Miguel able to finish it off and the Brewers hang on for a one-run game one win. Milwaukee 2 and LA 1.
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2: That was the call here on ESPN Radio as game one of the NLCS in the books. Brewers take it over the Dodgers 2-1. I'm Mark Zeno. He's three-time Super Bowl champ Gerard Cherry. As we continue on here, Sunday Night Football in overtime right now. We'll keep you guys posted as that goes forward here. But manifestly, this Brewers team, they hit the second fewest home runs in Major League Baseball this year. But they got a home run from Bryce Turang tonight. That was one of the runs that they scored. Took advantage of Tarek Skubal, who went five innings, gave up the two runs. Jacob Mizrowski didn't even last five, but it was a very tightly fought game on both sides here, and the Brewers get the win 2-1, Gerard.
3: Exactly. And from Mizrowski just going 4.25, you got to appreciate the Brewers going with this committee because it certainly worked tonight, and I wonder if it's sustainable. But at the same time, for the Dodgers, you have the arsenal, you have the firepower. You certainly have paid a lot of money for that lineup to be more productive than what it was tonight. So very interesting series to get the start for the Brewers winning at home. So you'll take that if you're Milwaukee. But I have to wonder if the Dodgers are going to respond back in kind, Zeno, because the idea of putting Shohei, for example, moving him in the lineup, what have you thought about that?
2: Yeah, I mean, you know, look, he's versatile enough. You put him anywhere in a lineup, it seems to work. The other big part of today, or the story of tonight, rather, was the bullpens, as the Brewers' bullpen goes 4 2/3 innings and keeps them shut out. In fact, only gave up two hits over the course of those 4 2/3 innings, and that was really, you know, the other telltale sign against this Dodgers lineup that continues to figure out ways to score runs. Was shut down by this Brewers' bullpen, and they take a 1-0 series lead with a 2-1 win tonight. But, you know, again, you're putting big on big here, and you're putting the best on the best. And even the Dodgers bullpen themselves, after Skubal left, they went three innings of one-hit ball later on in the game. So they kept the Brewers at bay. But, you know, you have to expect this between these two teams. All these games are going to be tight. They're going to be close, and there's going to be moments here where, you know, you need to figure out how to get a win. Bryce Turang, as I mentioned, came up with the home run. He joined Aldin Gonzalez after the game here right on ESPN Radio.
4: Bryce, I know it's only one game. This could be a long series, but given how good that opponent is, what happened last year, how big was it to get this one tonight?
5: Yeah, everyone's big. You know, when it's a close game like this and our pitchers are able to shut it down, it's really fun, man. These are fun games. This is what we play for. You know, the excitement, the energy, you got to love this stuff, and it's been fun.
4: I don't know that we see a lot of left-on-left, opposite-field home runs. Take us through that at-bat with Tarek Skubal, getting that sinker in, going inside-out the other way.
5: So my first at-bat, I fouled that ball up my kneecap, and I was like, I can't do that again because that one hurt real bad. And then, so I was just trying to stay inside of it and drive it up the middle, not trying to do too much. And, yeah, sometimes that's the way to do it.
4: I know you haven't had the results you've wanted so far in these playoffs. How good did that feel to get that result?
5: It feels great. It definitely feels great. I've been working really hard. And, you know, it's one of those things where when the game's over, you let it go, you move on, and you try to win the next day. So anything I can do to help the team win is what I'm going to do. So that game, what's important in that game is trying to help the team win, and that's what I'm going to do. So.
4: And Bryce's Dodgers offense really made Jacob Mizrowski work. They got him out in the fifth inning. To follow Jacob Mizrowski with that parade of relief.

0: receivers that you guys have back there. How nice is that for this team?
1: Man, our pitching staff, I mean, it's so amazing to watch them pitch. They put up quality at-bats against them, fouling off a lot of pitches, hitting the ball the other way, really good swings, and he just stayed and competed, got some ground balls, some double plays in big situations, and that's pitching right there. That's not just throwing 100, that's pitching. And he did a phenomenal job bouncing back, and then our relievers, I mean, closing it out, keeping us in the game, it's been really cool.
0: Bryce, thank you so much. Congratulations.
2: So you heard it right there. Bryce Turang with the solo home run that knotted the game up at 1. And again, the Brewers take the victory 2-1 here. And look, you know, when you're playing the Dodgers, getting this first game, it means a lot to the Brewers. Yeah. It means a lot more to them. Like, they are the underdog here, even with home field advantage. And they are the ones that really have to, try to control the series as best they can.
3: Exactly, because you're saying yourself you're a Dodgers fan. How do we leave so many guys on base and not capitalize? And you like to think for the Dodgers that they're not going to do that again and again because they are such a good squad. But give props to the Brewers, for what they were able to accomplish tonight, because you lost to this team last year, and now you're saying yourself we're on a revenge tour, and you got the first strike.
2: Well, first strike in overtime was done by the Baltimore Ravens, who went 14 plays, 68 yards in just over 7 minutes. They're up 30-23. Falcons will get the ball back with 2:57 left. We'll see if the Ravens can hold on in OT. Come back and recap that next. It's game night on ESPN Radio, the ESPN app, all presented by Progressive Insurance.
4: 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The AL's top-seeded Tampa Bay Rays welcome the Cleveland Guardians. It's the best of seven with a trip to the World Series on the line.
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3: From first pitch to final out, this is your home for Detroit Tigers baseball. 1360, The Ticket.

0: Rams in overtime with the Ravens defeating the Falcons 30-23. Michael Penix Jr. did not come out for overtime, sustained a rib injury in the fourth quarter, and came back out for a couple of plays before the end of the fourth quarter. Tua Tagovailoa comes in as the backup, completes his first pass. His very next pass was thrown to the other team, also completed, but to the other team. Not really sure how he did not see Kyle Hamilton stand there, who's intending to throw a pass to Drake London. But nonetheless, it is a game, set, and match here as the Ravens steal a win in overtime in a game that they were trailing in for pretty much all of it, with the exception of the opening drive where they were up 3-0. Falcons got a defensive touchdown right after that, and they were playing catch-up the whole game until the very last drive of the game when the Ravens tied it up and got the two-point conversion. But so the Ravens survive here and move on. They are now 4-1. Falcons fall to 2-3. And just a tough night for the Falcons, who played really, really well for the most part, but couldn't close it out. And some questionable coaching decisions, which is a kind of the theme, Gerard, this whole entire week of week five in the NFL that cost the Falcons.
1: Yeah, you go back, certainly I'm pretty sure on Atlanta Sports Talk Radio tomorrow, as they really dissect it, they're going to be having a conversation about why did we pass the football three times in a row when we could easily just ran out the clock and ran the football. And Kevin will have to answer those questions, because that'd be the first thing I'd be wondering right now and wanting answers for it come tomorrow when he does speak with the media. Or better yet, after this game, he goes in his press conference. I'm pretty sure he's going to be asked that as well. So that was certainly some questionable decision-making on his part. But you really, after watching this game, felt that Atlanta should have won it. They were in control. But then again, I could flip it and say if you don't have the issues of tight end play with the Ravens and what was going on with Andrews, then you should win. So it was a very up and down, very entertaining football game. And certainly the Ravens are happy to come out of there with a victory, because it looked like they're going to walk out of there in defeat.
0: I mean, for a quarter and a half, the Ravens absolutely dominated the field, dominated the time of possession, until the Falcons put together a 9-play, 78-yard touchdown drive to Kyle Pitts, right before, you know, about 5 minutes left in the first half. But nonetheless, the Ravens persevere and end up getting the win. The other big news of Sunday is that there is a 5-0 team in the NFL, and their name is the San Francisco 49ers. They defeat the Seahawks in Seattle once again, and it was this late touchdown from Brock Purdy to Brandon Cooks.
2: Kittle attached left as well. McCaffrey in the backfield. Purdy in the shotgun. Here's the snap.
3: CMC.
2: Brock drops back. Looks. Pressured. Uh-oh. Get out of there. Rolls out to the left. Brock still looking. Still looking. Throws. And it is caught. Cooks got it. His first catch is a 49er. And the 49ers

0: Yeah, that was a call on KNBR, and the 49ers go on to win the game 32-29 over Seattle. Brock Purdy, another fantastic day, 19-29, 189 yards, two touchdowns and a pick, but he continues to play at a really high level, and the 49ers seem like the most complete team in the NFL this year.
1: Yeah, they certainly are getting the job done, but the thing for the 49ers, these close calls, you figure that it doesn't show all the signs of going undefeated by any stretch of imagination, but to their credit, they are finding a way to get the job done, and they're bringing guys off the street, and they're having impact right away, so that's a testament to how great of a coordinator Kyle Shanahan is. And at the same time, too, Zeno, I think at some point we need to start having this conversation more and more about Purdy being a leading candidate as the MVP right now. Now, granted, there's some running backs that are giving him a run for his money, but at the same time, I really like what I'm seeing from one Brock Purdy.
0: I mean, look, he continues to play at a high level. And, oh, by the way, Brandon Cooks is a name you hadn't heard in a hot minute, at least not since the catch in Buffalo against Denver. That wasn't a catch, even though it was a catch. But nonetheless, you mentioned Kyle Shanahan. He's going to talk about his quarterback's performance.
2: I mean, I thought Brock did an unbelievable job finding a way there to win at the end. That's one of the best defenses in the league, one of the best defenses over these last few years. And there were some ups and downs. By no means was everything perfect, but I thought he was really good in the fourth quarter. And there was a lot of times when something wasn't there, and he made some plays, and a hell of a game by Brock.
0: Yeah, it was. Again, and you talk about making plays, and that's really what it boils down to, right? Like, this is a guy who just continues to make plays in big moments for his team, and that's why they're 5-0. They've now won five straight game regular season games in Seattle.
1: Right. That's saying a lot. And when you think about the NFC West and how difficult of a division it is, they're right now controlling because they have victories over the Rams. You figure, and this Seattle is no cakewalk either, and good luck, Arizona, when you face the 49ers. But, yeah, you have to be very impressed with the 49ers, and they're not even healthy. And they're doing this. So imagine what happens when they get on track from a health standpoint and how they're playing. Impressive what you're seeing.
0: Beyond that, this game featured seven turnovers, four by Seattle and three by San Francisco. I don't think you're going to find a more interesting and better game to watch that has seven turnovers in it. But, you know, the 49ers outlast him here. Sam Darnold threw two picks today. He was only 18 of 29 for 195 yards, a touchdown and two picks. And Jackson Smith and Jigba dropped a critical pass at the end of that game that would have at least kept them in field goal range to try and tie the game late. And that's not something usually you see from JSN.
1: No, it's something you don't see because he certainly has become one of the guys we talked to in that conversation as a top receiver in the game. And if you're going to have that moniker, one of the things you certainly have to do is in clutch situations make clutch plays. So, yeah, you're going to want that back. And are you starting to worry about Sam Darnold?
0: Maybe. You know, the bloom might be off the rose here a little bit, but he's still a Super Bowl-winning quarterback. Mike McDonald, the Seahawks head coach, talked about Sam Darnold's rough start to the year.
3: Well, it's not like he doesn't know to, like, we don't want to throw interceptions, you know. Like, stay positive, stick to it, trust your reads, take care of the ball. I mean, you know, we obviously don't want to throw the picks, and we need to find ways to start games a little faster on offense. But, I mean, Sam also did a lot of great things today, extending plays, so you don't want to take that away from him either.
0: I mean, to answer your question, look, I think that Sam Darnold will have some regression to the mean. But in reality, remember, last year during the regular season, I think he was tied or he was in second for most interceptions thrown last year. Like, this is not uncommon for him. He had a great playoff run. I'm not taking anything away from Sam Darnold. But let's not pretend that he is a top 10 quarterback in this league. Like, that's just not a reality that we live in, right?
1: you're an enigma because on one hand you say he's a Super Bowl champion, and then you just down to mediocrity at the same time.
0: I mean, you can be two things can be true at the same time. You know what else is true? That the Brewers took game one against the Dodgers. We're going to break it all down next right here on Game Night on ESPN Radio, the ESPN app presented by Progressive.
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11: I'm John Ryder. We have a rematch of last year's NLCS in this one. Game 1 tonight in Milwaukee, and the Brewers power up in the fourth.
12: The 2-0 hit in the air, left center field. Pretty well struck. Baez back near the wall, and it's out of here! Into the bullpen to left center field. Bryce Turang touches them all. And the Brewers are on the board. Who says they don't slug? It's 1-1.
11: Boog Shambi with a call here on ESPN Radio. Ends up being a 2-1 final score advantage of the Brewers. Bryce Turang, that solo shot off Tarik Skubal in the fourth. And then Luis Lara, go-ahead RBI single off Skubal in the fifth, who suffers the loss. Jacob Mizorowski got the start. He lasted just 4 1/3, throwing 94 pitches, allowed 1 run, and Andy Páez, RBI single in the second, struck out 5. Trevor McGill walked 2 in the 9th, but got the save. Mookie Betts flying out to the warning track for the final out. Game 2 tomorrow. Coverage on ESPN Radio and the app starts at 4:30 Eastern. The NFL Week 5, Sunday Night Football in Atlanta goes overtime, and it goes to the Ravens, coming back to beat the Falcons 30-23. Baltimore's third straight win. They're now 4-1. Atlanta drops to 2-3. Snoop Huntley, a game-winning one-yard touchdown run in OT. And Huntley had a 7-yard touchdown pass to Devontae Walker with 40 seconds left. Then they tied it up. Derrick Henry rushing for the 2 points. He had 102 yards rushing.
13: Hey, it's Michelle Smallman. Coming up Monday, the Bills head to L.A. to take on the Rams in a possible Super Bowl preview. I'll tell you why I'm confident in only one of these teams to be playing in Super Bowl 61. It's on Sportsman, like 6 a.m. Eastern, right here on ESPN Radio, ESPN2, and ESPNU.

0: It's Sunday, October 11th, 2026, and this is Game Night.
1: And a pitch. Swing and a ground ball. Base hit up the middle. Here comes Mitchell racing around third. Mitchell is in to score. Luis Lara, RBI single, and the Brewers have the lead in the bottom of the fifth. 2-1. Small ball does the job.
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2: It was the way they played 162 regular season games, and it paid off for them in the NLCS. 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He's the three-time Super Bowl champ, Gerard Cherry. I'm Mark Zeno. As the Brewers take game one of the NLCS 2-1 over the Dodgers, let's welcome in. Is Doug Glanville with us? Is he ready? He is here. Okay, Doug Glanville,
3: I'm ready.
2: Doug, welcome. Appreciate you guys joining us here this evening. An excellent game to watch back and forth.

0: here between the two big dogs in the National League here. I guess I want to start with Jacob Mizrowski here, who only lasted 4 1/3. Did you feel like he was out of gas? Did you feel like it was the right time to pull him? Obviously, the Brewers win the game, but in those moments, did you think it was a questionable decision?
1: No, I thought it sort of timed within the fact that the Brewers just have this phenomenal bullpen. And despite Jacob Mizrowski being the Cy Young Award winner at some point soon, they knew that their bullpen is even stronger. They just have such a good setup going on. And the matchup was right. You know, they took him out, and they were like, okay, Freddie Freeman's coming up. You have the lefty. Freeman hits 50 points higher against righties, and he already had a base hit against Mizrowski earlier in the game. So, yeah, in the era of the, you know, past when the sort of number one keeps going, so to speak, now it's just about matchups, and that was the right matchup in play, and it actually worked out well for the Brewers.
2: And, Doug, speaking of matchups, if you're Dave Roberts, do you make any more shifts with your lineup from a batting perspective, or do you keep things as is? Because they did strand a lot of guys on bases tonight.
1: Well, they have guys like Tommy Edman that could sort of swap in and how they might do second base with Kike Hernandez. This Pala kid is really incredible. You might want to give him a runway to have a full game potentially. So they have some good options. You know, I think second base is the one that's like slotting around a little. But, you know, they still have, you know, so many other weapons in their lineup. And today, a lot of credit just goes to the Brewers pitching. You know, they made the big pitches when they needed to. They got turned a bunch of double plays. So they got 2-for-1s. And they just had just enough offense to manufacture one and also hit the home run that they were able to hold that lead.
0: He's Doug Glanville, ESPN MLB analyst, on the call tonight of Dodgers and Brewers here on ESPN Radio. The Dodgers offense, I mean, we keep seeing Ohtani being moved to different spots in the lineup. Obviously, again, it's hard to produce runs in the postseason here, but when you look at this Dodgers lineup, I mean, do we expect a postseason level of breakout here, particularly with the long ball?
1: Maybe with the long ball, but you know, I think you're up against some great pitching, and it's not going to get any easier. You know, if you make it through the Brewers, you're still dealing with, you know, Tampa or Cleveland, you know, teams that just have really good arms and bullpen. So that's the game, and it's hard to slug and hit home runs off of elite pitching. So you still have to have other kind of tools in your tool belt to be able to score runs. And if you don't, that's okay. If you have the pitching, you know, then you put up zeros. And you work on the prevention side. And that's where the Brewers have a little bit of an edge, because they defend better, and they generally, you know, they have this phenomenal bullpen, and, you know, they're confident that they can remove a guy like Jacob Mizrowski and still come in and put up zeros. And that's exactly what they did.
2: And, Doug, what's different about this year's Brewers team as opposed to the one that got swept by the Dodgers last year?
1: Well, we asked Pat Murphy that question earlier, and, you know, he felt that it's just experience. They've been there, and even though they're young, they have guys like Bryce Thren. You know, they're going 3 years in a row. They've won a lot, and each year they've gotten better. They've gone further into the postseason, and even this year they've got a W in the NLCS, which they didn't accomplish last year. So each increment is something that they can build on. And when you talk to Pat Murphy, you realize that, you know, he's not satisfied. He kind of has this sort of feeling of like, okay, that's fine, but he sees the weaknesses, he sees the holes. And, you know, so he doesn't take it for granted when they do win, like, okay, let's continue to improve. So all those factors have just gotten better year in, year out. I mean, just take Jacob Mizrowski. He goes, you know, he struck out almost 32% of the batters he faced last year. Now it's like almost 39%. I mean, he took huge leaps forward as a young player. And then guys like Bowers and Mitchell also took, you know, big steps. So they're just trending in the right direction.
0: Again, Doug Glanville joining us here on Game Night on ESPN Radio, the ESPN app. You mentioned the bullpens earlier. Both of them were fantastic tonight. I guess the question about a long series here that's different than a five-game series or even the wild card round, you might see one of these relievers once or only twice in those shorter series. As you get deeper in this thing, the more times you have to go back to the well with a certain guy, the more it feels like the more chances or the more opportunities the other team has to get at him. How much is managing the bullpen going to be the difference between these two teams in the series?
1: Everything. It's everything. I mean, because you have your starter, when do you take him out? That's one. And then you have to get the right runways to be able to find the matchups that best serve your pitcher. That's why I felt

0: why D.L. Hall against Freeman made better sense than Mizorowski. So you have to make these calculations. But yes, as you get more body of work, and now you're going seven games, you're going to see the same guys. And they're going to have, you know, more versatility in their pitch sequencing and pitch mix to be able to surprise somebody, let's say, or just have the stuff that's like, here it comes, you know, see what happens. So that, there's no doubt that the Brewers do a good job about lanes. You know, we saw it in the playoff series against the Padres. You know, they find the right matchups, and, you know, a guy like Ashby, or and they have enough pitchers that can kind of get lefties and righties out that can give you a big swing. But managing the bullpens are going to make a huge difference. What's the right time? What's the right place? And can you keep these guys off balance for not just one game, but seven? And I also put a big circle on, say, game threes and four. Like, once they go to L.A., now you have 3 days in a row. And that's a little different. If you're going to use the same guy 3 days in a row, that's really taxing. And if you blow out their bullpen in game three, and then all of a sudden, like, game four, they're limping, you might have even a sort of a second game to gain advantage in game five, because it's hard to go 3 days in a row.
1: Game one in the books. Doug Glanville, ESPN MLB analyst. Thanks so much for the time tonight. We appreciate it.
0: Thank you.
1: All right, MLB postseason on ESPN Radio. Tune in tomorrow for doubleheaders. The Brewers host the Dodgers in game two of the NLCS. The Rays host the Guardians game one of the ALCS. 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
2: 20 seconds and the clock is running. If they're going to run the ball here, they've got to get down, get set, and spike it. In motion, Ben Sittet. 15 on the clock. Daniels, play action. Roll it to the left. Goes down now at the 25-yard line. There's only 7 seconds on the clock. There are no timeouts. This is going to end up in a tie if they don't spike it. Wow. It ends up in a tie. This is the end of the game.
1: That was the call on Big 100. Gerard, you know, I don't know from when you played if coaches were as stupid as they are back then as they seem to be now, or at least the decision-making is stupid, not the individual person. You get what I mean here, but coaching decisions being stupid. What are you doing? What is I don't have words at this point.
3: It's baffling, to say the least, because I'm saying to myself, why aren't you bringing the field goal unit out there on the football field in the first place? What about no timeouts left? Are you saying to yourself, okay, we're going to execute this? Situational football at its best says, okay, go out there with your field goal unit. You're in range, first of all. So it makes no sense. It's almost like, why do we want a tie? Because we've never experienced it before. So I have no explanation for you, because it makes no sense.
1: Well, Dan Quinn tried to make sense of it. Here is the Commanders head coach on what happened at the end of OT.
4: I thought this was a hard-fought game to the wire. Leaving tonight with a tie feels like a loss. And the last sequence, you know, we throw it out of bounds, we clock it, you know, you give yourself a chance to kick it. And we pride ourselves on those moments at the end of the game. And after the first down run, you know, still trying to gain more for the kick. Right call is honestly, like, we can go clock it early, and don't put ourselves in that spot. And that is that's my responsibility. Nobody else's.
1: Yeah, look, I covered Dan Quinn in Atlanta. His game management was suspect back then, and it hasn't gotten any better. I feel like game management, clock management, one of those things as coaches, either you have it and you get it and you understand it, or you don't. There's no way to learn it, because your mind doesn't allow you to do things differently, right? And that's kind of just what it is. And it's just, it was a bad showing for Washington today.
3: It certainly was, but that's the part I have a hard time reconciling, Zeno, is that you know what's at stake. You know, you should know how much time is left on the clock. You should be well aware what your range of your field goal kicker is. Now, granted, greed and trying to do more and make it safer and all that can convolute things and make you not think about what's at hand. And that's clearly what happened here, because, again, it makes no sense. Bring the guy onto the football field, clock it, and see what happens. Game over or tie. At least give yourself a chance to make it a game over.
1: Like, if you miss the kick and you tie, that's one thing,
3: okay, right?
1: Right. But you can't not get the kickoff. The quarterback of the Commanders, Jaden Daniels, talked about what happened on the last play.
5: What happened there in that last play?
6: It's got to be better. We all got to be better situationally. Football starts with me. Everybody will say the same thing, but we just got to be better in situational football.
5: What were you trying to? Were you trying to throw the ball away and just took it up, or what? What was the goal on that play when you snapped?
6: We got to stop the clock. We got to know it's ozone situation. We got to relay.

0: That as an offense, it starts from everybody top down, but ultimately, you know, it's on me.
1: Did you hear anything or say anything in the huddle about, hey, you know, we've got to get the clock stopped here?
0: Yeah, I just got to be better. Just got to be better.
2: Huh? Go ahead.
3: Again, it makes no sense. You know what's going on. You play Madden, I'm sure. You wouldn't do that if you had a video controller in your hand. So why are you going to do it with an actual football in your hand?
4: Yeah, I just, you know. Yeah, coaching matters. I say it all the time. Coaching matters. And this was not good execution or coaching by the Commanders. And there is that. All right, up next, good coaching came from the Ravens. Jesse Minter, the head coach of the Ravens. We'll hear from him next after the win over the Falcons in overtime. It's Game Night on ESPN Radio.
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0: Robinson to the right of Tua, out of the shotgun. Belt high snap. Tonga Vailoa steps up, throws, deals, and it's intercepted! Kyle Hamilton, the Atlanta native, makes the play to seal an overtime win for the Ravens. 30-23, it is done on Sunday night.
1: That's how it sounded on WBAL, and it did sound like there were a lot of Ravens fans in Atlanta tonight. One of the Ravens reporters who I'm friends with, I text him. He's like, "It sounded like a Ravens home game," and that's kind of nuts.
2: Yeah, you saw a lot of purple and black in the stands. That's for sure.
1: Well, yeah, you sure did.
2: That with their Falcons jerseys, but I get it.
1: That's why they were all told to wear red, not black. Game night on ESPN Radio. Mark Zeno alongside 3-time Super Bowl champ Gerard Cherry. Look, Falcons were 60 seconds from being 3-2, and now they're 2-3. Look, and it's one of those games that feels like it has a lot more magnitude than it may. In 8 weeks, you might not even think twice about this game. But the reality is that when you're here and you're 2-2 after an 0-2 start they had, and you get Michael Penix back to sort of give this game away. I mean, again, you go back to sort of the way the game unfolded, right? For the first, let's call it, 25 minutes of that game, it was absolutely dominated by the Ravens, and they were not leading.
2: Right.
1: Like, they literally were not leading. The Falcons did not score an offensive touchdown, so there were about 5.5 minutes left in the first half. And somehow they were leading the entire first half, with the exception of the opening drive from the Ravens. So it unfolded in a manner that you don't really expect, but that's why it's 60 minutes, man.
2: Yeah, and in this case, beyond. And, yeah, 7-3 lead for the Falcons and not doing much on the offensive side of the ball. Then they got things cooking and going. But also, too, I really, what's resonating with me is what you said earlier, Zeno, and the idea that you might say, okay, it's a week 5 game, has no ramifications for the future, but I think it does in this regard. You don't have your quarterback out there that's the starter in Penix. You have Tua come in. Obviously, Tua comes in and throws an interception, and I feel for Tua because he's a good guy, and you hate to see him having these struggles and just can't seem to get things going in the right direction from a quarterback play standpoint. But if you're in that locker room right now, there's got to be a part of you saying to yourself, okay, our quarterback went out. Yes, he got hit in the ribs, and he decided to sit on the bench and not give it a go. And, yeah, if you play quarterback, it's hard to throw a football with your ribs hurting, but that's where you have an opportunity to show the guys that, hey, you're committed to something of self-sacrifice, because that's how you build greater bonds. That's how you get to a space where guys really follow your lead and accept your leadership. And he missed opportunity right there. Now, obviously, if he can't throw to save his life and there's no accuracy on his passes, then forget everything I just said, but only Penix knows that.
1: Well, you have to give some credit here to Tyler Huntley,
2: for sure,
1: who, down by 8, went 6 plays, 71 yards in 1:51, and scored the game-winning touchdown, got the two-point conversion, or the game-tying touchdown, rather, got the two-point conversion with 40 seconds left, and then in overtime went 14 plays, 68 yards in 7:03, and put another TD up to help seal the deal for the Ravens. Their head coach, Jesse Minter, was took to the podium after the game.
3: Really, really proud of our team. Really proud of our team. Just digging deep, doing whatever it takes to win the game, kind of picking each other up. Offensively, Snoop doing a phenomenal job. I mean, we ended the game on a long

0: drive to tie it. You know, did what we needed to do on defense to get to overtime. An unbelievable drive in overtime to take the 7-point lead, and then obviously a game-winning play by Atlanta's own Kyle Hamilton. So great day for the Ravens. Great day for us. Proud of our team. Questions?
1: Did you notice anything with, I mean, Kyle played well the whole game, but like the last two drives, the one with, I mean, he played, I think, the ultimate of his passes. I mean, did you notice anything different towards that end?
0: Snoop is just like one of the coolest dudes. He doesn't really get rattled. He just is always the same, and he keeps like such a good demeanor about him, keeps his composure. He said, hey, man, all we're going to do is try and go 1-0 this week. That's what he told me right before the game. And he just did his job, and he did it at a high level. I told the guys last night, like, there's not a locker room in the NFL that has more confidence in their backup quarterback than our guys have in Snoop. And so he did a great job. He played really well, played with more and more confidence as the game went on and as the moments got bigger, which is really cool to see. So.
2: Just you talk about building something going forward. This is still early in your tenure, but what about the team's response, both offensive and defensively? Things weren't going well. You guys were letting up a lot of third downs. And
0: yeah.
2: Defense offensively was a struggle at times. Just to kind of stick.
0: Yeah, just to stick together, stick to it. That's what it's all about. It's about playing one play at a time. It's about not getting too affected by plays that happen. I take responsibility for a few of those third downs on just some different situational calls, could have done better. But when you need it, you know, for the guys to stay calm, come through, make the plays, not panic, for the offense to be really calm and go tie the game and get the 2-point conversion and then go right back out there and go on a really long drive. I thought Deck did an amazing job calling that game with Snoop. And then the defense. You know, I thought we played the run really well, which was a major focal point. I think he had one long run that got out on us. But overall, I thought we played Bijan really well. Obviously, you kind of know when you play a lot for the run, you may give up a few things in the passing game. I thought we could have played it some third downs better from both schematically and just playing the plays. But just really, really proud of our guys.
3: What was the message in the locker room to them, you know, giving the way you guys want?
0: Just, you know, when we talk about being at your best when your best is needed, and just like no flinch, no panic, not getting affected by plays, play one play at a time, play the next play as if it could be the difference in the game. I think that's what we did. And that's a big step for us. That's a big step for our team. And if we let it be, it can be a launch point for us to really, really get this thing rolling.
4: So that was Jesse Minter after the game, and maybe it is a launch point for him. But to get a win when your starting quarterback is out is always a huge lift for a team. I mean, it's not easy, especially when they don't get the reps that they need and the practice that they need. But Snoop was really good tonight, all things considered. He was 24 of 32 for 2 touchdowns, didn't throw a pick, 201 yards, and when you have Derrick Henry in the backfield as well, it's a pretty good combination.
5: Exactly. The key statistic is did not throw a pick, and if you take away the faults of Mark Andrews, then you have a whole other conversation about his performance tonight, right? So, yeah, he did exactly what you envision, what you desire for your backup quarterback to be able to do for you. That is put you in a position to succeed and to have a chance in a football game. Because some guys, or teams rather, go into it knowing they have no chance with their backup. But the Ravens don't say that. They believe that, and Snoop gave them more reasons why to understand and know that, hey, he is capable of winning a big game.
4: Well, one of the guys who has a lot of confidence in his backup quarterback, Derrick Henry, the Ravens running back, talked about the confidence the team has in Huntley.
6: What gives you the confidence? I mean, I'm with him every day. I see him in practice. I see how he works. So it ain't no different for us. We know Snoop gonna go out there and do his thing. And I think he's constantly showing that. So we were ready to roll. I was messing with him all week. I was like, I want to see 2025 Green Bay Snoop. And we were just laughing about it. But he told me it's 2026. And I won't mention 2025 no more. He got it.
4: Yeah, I mean, look, it's just, even given that game situation there, Gerard, like, you know, to go down the field and tie the game.
5: Right.
4: Forget what he did in overtime, but just in that moment to keep yourself a chance to go to overtime was huge.
5: Exactly. And to have that level of control, that level of focus, and not panic and make the moment too big, he's playing like a guy who's been there and done that, and that's so impressive what he was able to accomplish.
4: Yeah, I mean, Ravens get the 30-23 victory in overtime, steal one from the Falcons. And when we get back, we'll continue to break down a busy day in the NFL. He's 3-time Super Bowl

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4: I'm Chad Ryder. The Brewers defeat the Dodgers 2-1 in Game 1 of the NLCS in Milwaukee. Luis Lara, go-ahead RBI single in the fifth. Off Tarik Skubal, Bryce Terang, a solo shot off Skubal in the fourth. Skubal taking the loss. 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We had a thriller for Sunday night NFL football in Atlanta. Tyler Snoop Huntley, game-winning one-yard touchdown run for the Ravens. They rally to knock off the Falcons 30-23 in overtime. Derrick Henry tied the game up, rushing for a two-point conversion after Huntley had a touchdown pass to Devontae Walker with 40 seconds left. Henry with 102 yards rushing and says he has confidence in Huntley as their quarterback.
5: What gives you the confidence? I mean, I'm with him every day. I see him in practice. I see how he works. So it ain't no different for us. We know Snoop gonna go out there and do his thing, and I think he's constantly showing that. So we were ready to roll. I was messing with him all week. I was like, I want to see 2025 Green Bay Snoop, and we were just laughing about it. But he told me it's 2026, and I won't mention 2025 no more. He got it.
4: Baltimore's third straight win. They're now 4-1. Atlanta drops to 2-3, ending their two-game winning streak. 49ers go to 5-0, 32-29 winners over the Seahawks in Seattle. Eddie Pinheiro, go ahead, a field goal with 2 minutes to go. Brock Purdy had two touchdown passes, one to Mike Evans, who had 113 yards receiving. The Giants and Commanders finish in a 27-all tie at Washington. Jameis Winston, 326 yards passing, three touchdowns, no picks.
6: Hey, it's Evan Cohen. Coming up Monday, we'll recap a jam-packed football weekend, the League Championship Series in Major League Baseball, as well as get you ready for a potential Super Bowl matchup. 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
7: 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Mark Zeno alongside the three-time Super Bowl champ, Gerard Cherry, as we welcome Michael Florio, NFL Network writer and fantasy football analyst, to the show. Michael, a crazy week 5 here in the NFL. Want to start with the Green Bay Packers, who actually finally showed some life tonight, and a defense that had a lot of holes in it throughout the first couple of weeks shut down a very potent Bears offense. Jordan Love was exceptional, 367 yards, two TDs. What'd you take from the matchup?
8: My biggest takeaway was, I wonder if they exploited a weakness or found a new weakness in the Bears defense, because their simple attack all day was just, let's air it out, and it worked out well for them. Christian Watson had over 140 yards and two touchdowns. Matthew Golden beat them deep a couple times for over 120 yards. And it helped open some running lanes in the running game. And then, yeah, their defense was able to take advantage of the Caleb Williams Bears. Got three interceptions on two different Bears quarterbacks. And you got to be feeling good if you're the Packers heading into a potentially big game next week against Micah Parsons' former Cowboys.
9: And then, Michael, I'm going out to London and I'm saying to myself, all right, I'm thinking the Jaguars are going to blow out the Eagles because of the effort that the Eagles have been put up lately on the offensive side of the ball, but it was a tightly contested football game. From that performance that you saw from Jacksonville, do you think we should start taking them serious as a Super Bowl contender?
8: I think so. And I know the offense gets a lot of the credit with Liam Cohen at the sticks, and then Trevor Lawrence playing really exceptional football since the midpoint of last season. I really like Bashaul Tuin and Parker Washington, their top weapons today. But their defense, I think, is what really makes them Super Bowl contenders. They are the hardest defense to run against. They were last year. They are again this year. And that tends to win out in the playoffs, especially if they got to travel to a cold weather city, something like that. You know that run defense is always going to travel. So I definitely think the Jacksonville Jaguars need to be viewed as a very serious Super Bowl contender in the AFC.
10: Again, Michael Florio joining us here on Game Night on ESPN Radio. The Chargers are broken. Justin Herbert is broken. I don't know how to fix this team, but it's bad, and I don't know that it's going to turn anytime soon. Another fourth quarter collapse for the LA Chargers.

0: I mean, where do they go from here?
1: I don't know. And they're trying everything. They were getting all three of their running backs heavily involved. They didn't have Ladd McConkey today, so they were just mixing and matching a whole bunch of different pass-catching combinations, trying to find something that worked. But without Slater and all, it's all broken. Justin Herbert had really no time to throw. There were so many times where it was clear that they didn't want to get this into a kind of high-scoring back-and-forth game. They were just trying to control the clock and not really play from behind. And Justin Herbert, he just looks a little off right now in the big moments. So, and when there's pressure in his face, he's just trying to get rid of it quickly. So I don't know how to fix. I thought Mike McDaniel was going to be the fix for this offense, and they look more broken than ever. So it seems like they're just at a lost season right now, but hopefully they can figure this out, and maybe the both sides of new coordinators, maybe it starts to click. But right now you're just kind of playing for the future because this season is a lost season.
2: And Michael, after the first 3 weeks of the season, I was ready to bench one Drake May. But from the past 2 weeks, I think I might want to consider that. How impressive has his performance been of late, and what do you think about the Patriots?
1: Yeah, I think the Patriots are very for real in the AFC. Everyone thought they were kind of going to roll over potentially after the first 3 weeks. They're not roll over, but just be a team that, you know, wasn't what they were last season. And they proved that that is not the case, beating the Bills last week in a huge divisional win. And then taking advantage of a team that I think we all thought they should have beat when the schedule came out in the Raiders. But it was the way they did it. Mike Vrabel was very aggressive out the jump today, going for it often on fourth down. And Drake May was not afraid to air it out. Like, he could have even a better day. There was a couple of deep balls that hit off of receivers' hands that, like, Romeo Doubs had one in the end zone fall off of his hands. So Drake May with a hugely impressive day, and I think it was actually even more impressive watching the game than just looking at the box score.
0: Final thought here, Michael Flora, NFL Network, NFL writer joining us. The trade is consummated after the 1 o'clock games are over as Marvin Harrison Jr. is traded to the Houston Texans here. What's the fantasy implication and kind of what does this mean for both teams?
1: Yeah, I think he is going to be the clear-cut number two wide receiver for Houston, who's kind of been mixing and matching a lot of guys opposite of Nico Collins. And with the Cardinals, we saw today it was, we know Michael Wilson is their wide receiver one, but Kendrick Bourne really operating as the two. They were using him a lot against man coverage. He had seven targets and actually led them in yards today. So he's someone that fantasy managers should be looking to pick up if he's out there. But I think they just need, both sides needed to kind of wash their hands of this. It was evident it wasn't working out with Marvin Harrison in Arizona. Michael Wilson kind of became what they thought Marvin Harrison was going to be. And Houston has needed a number two opposite of Nico Collins for a couple of years now, so it's worth the gamble for them. And I think if you're a Texans fan, you got to be feeling good, right? You got your first win. You have a huge matchup next week against the Jaguars, and now you're going to have a little bit more offensive reinforcement for that game.
0: Again, he is Michael Flora, NFL Network writer and fantasy football analyst. Thanks for the time this evening. We appreciate it.
1: Thank you.
0: All right, so the trade for Michael, I keep doing that, Marvin Harrison Jr., is done. And, you know, as Michael said, like, the marriage just ended, right? Like, that's honestly what it boiled down to, it looked like. There was just a lot of, call it division of thought, if you will, Gerard. And he was never getting the ball enough there. And it felt like he was being underutilized.
2: Yeah, certainly. At the same time, though, it's going to be a reflection, a poor one that is, on the Arizona Cardinals, because you can't afford to give up first-round draft picks. Those guys need to be on your roster for a decade, not three seasons or two. It's 2 to 3 seasons, so that's a problem. So I get it wasn't working there, and if he's a malcontent in the locker room, then yeah, you need to make moves then, but it doesn't even seem like he has much to say. It's just the production wasn't there. But maybe a new setting will help his career be rejuvenated, because certainly he wasn't getting anything done there in Arizona.
0: No, he wasn't. And so the Cardinals take another loss. After their week one win, it felt like they were a team that maybe, you know, might be better than expected, but it has been all downhill ever since. It was downhill for the Falcons tonight as they end up dropping a game in overtime to the Baltimore Ravens. Kevin Stefanski, their head coach, met with the media after the game.
3: Okay, injury front, C.J. Henderson has a groin injury. Mike Penix has a rib injury. We'll know more on both of those as we get imaging and those type of things. You know, that's credit to Baltimore. That's a good football team. Obviously, we didn't do enough to win that game. We had really missed opportunities. And when you're playing a good football team and these margins are razor thin like we knew they were,

0: would be. We got to come through on some of those plays, but that's all of us. That's coaches, that's players. We can be better in those moments, and then you can put a good football team away late, which we did not do. And then, again, give them credit. They came back and scored and did a nice job. So we'll learn from it. Disappointing, frustrating, all those things, but we will learn from it. I'll take any questions you got.
1: Nothing
0: specific. I mean, yeah, there's plays that we can make. There's calls that we can give our guys to be better, those type of things. But in a game like that, there's all these little plays add up to being the big play.
2: At what point did you know Mike was not going to be able to go back in? It looked like there was some debate. Was it on the fence or was it?
0: Yeah, he was trying to work to get comfortable and could not.
2: This game early became less of a Bijan or less of a run game and more on Mike than we had seen the last 2 weeks. Was that game script? Was that something the Ravens defense was doing?
0: Yeah, all of the above. I think, again, that's where I give credit to their defense. You know, they had their adjustments. We had our adjustments. But ultimately, we have to find a way to get in the end zone a few times more.
2: Your defense had been so good against the run, got gashed a little bit tonight. Does that just come with the way that y'all play up front? That can happen, or did you feel like you didn't execute?
0: I think run defense, again, give credit to Baltimore, but run defense is about, you know, doing our job, getting off blocks, tackling, and we just didn't do that well enough tonight. But there's things that we can certainly can do better from player perspective and a coach perspective.
3: Kevin, in overtime, were you concerned at all about the time that was on the clock with how the defense was managing that situation?
0: Yeah, I mean, that's part of these rules when it's, you know, 10 minutes, that a long drive on that first drive can bleed, you know, your opportunities. Now, we got the ball with plenty of time in our minds to go try to go score, but obviously we didn't come through.
4: When you look at what you were able to do in the fourth quarter on third down, converted two third and tens or third and 15, does that give you like some positive momentum? Like when
0: third and long is hard in this league, as you guys know. And I thought, you know, we had some opportunities there to make plays, and we did. But I go back to what got us in those situations and try. You really want to stay manageable versus a good football team, and we have to do a better job of that.
5: So that was Kevin Stefanski. And some more clarity here from at least what we're hearing on Penix's front that, you know, as Kevin Stefanski said, I was just looking on Twitter and seeing the Falcons reporters talk about how Penix said he tightened up. Like, if they had gotten the ball first in overtime, then he would have been able to go. But as he sat for that seven-minute drive on the sideline, it tightened up more and more and more. I want to ask you real quick, what do you make of people saw him with the towel over his head sitting on the bench, you know, with his head down, not standing up, not cheering on his teammates? Does any of that matter to the guys on the sideline?
6: Yeah, it does. The optics matter. You, the leader, you got to be out there yelling, cheering, and screaming and not sulking that your rib cage is bothering you. That's just the reality of the situation. Now, he's still a young player from an experience standpoint, but those are the type of things from a leadership perspective he's going to have to understand that he's being watched like he's in a like on a lens on a magnifying glass. So those type of things do matter. And the body language, what do you think that does to the guys on the field? They're looking to him as a quarterback. He's the mainstay. He can't have that type of body language. He has to truly, I mean, you want people to be their authentic selves, Zeno, don't get me wrong, but in a situation like that, he needs to become a cheerleader even with sore ribs.
5: Well, the Falcons take the loss, sore ribs and all. ESPN Radio is presented by Progressive Insurance. 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It's never imitated. It's Gerard Cherry's Power 5 next on Game Night on ESPN Radio.
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0: Sirius XM, Channel 80. He's the three-time Super Bowl champ, Gerard Cherry. 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As we have one game left in Week 5, that'll be tomorrow night, Monday Night Football between the Bills and Rams. But before we get to that, we have to let Gerard Cherry unleash his Power 5.
1: That's the way to go, fellas. 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
3: They're playing better than everyone else in the National Football League.
2: Real rankings from the host with real rings. Number 5.
3: And at number 5, Zeno, I am going to go with a team that has a great defense, but not a semblance of an offense. That being the Minnesota Vikings.
0: Yeah,
3: they're my number 5 in the Power 5.
0: Yeah, I mean, listen, by the way, and this is the weekly part of our show here where Gerard just says things to really infuriate me, and that doesn't infuriate me. Look, I mean, you can't take anything away from the Vikings. They're winning in ways that we don't like to watch, per se, because, you know, we all want to see points and things being scored and everything else, but you got to give some credit to Minnesota and Brian Flores with the way they're getting it done. They might not score a lot, but you ain't scoring on them.
3: That's for sure.
2: Number 4.
3: At number 4, though they didn't look that great on offense today, and actually I think the story is really their defense, but we don't talk enough about them, the Jacksonville Jaguars.
0: Yeah, I mean, look, this team, again, wasn't Liam Cohen's best performance today. I'll say that much.
3: No.
0: He left a little bit to be desired in the coaching department today. But, you know, sometimes good play and better execution has to overcome questionable coaching decisions. And that was the case for Jacksonville today as they gutted out a win over the Philadelphia Eagles in London in a game they probably should have lost.
2: Number 3.
3: And this is the one that's going to set you off. I'm hoping it does. Let's see if it works. At number 3, based on the past 2 weeks, I am putting the New England Patriots.
0: As soon as you said the last 2 weeks, my God, you're such a sucker. You're such a homer. It just drives me. It is ridiculous.
3: Sucker, homer. I'm a Browns fan.
0: Yeah, whatever. Yeah, we know. I know what uniform you wore. Look, I mean, they have showed signs of life over the last 2 weeks that give you reason to believe that they could regain the form. They're going to get the Jets next week. So it could be a 3-game winning streak for them, and kind of some bad losses at the beginning of the year could be forgotten. But again, I'm still with Mike Vrabel that the concern level for this team should still be pretty high.
3: Yeah, that's coach speak.
2: Number 2.
3: At number 2, we have the Kansas City Chiefs, Pat Mahomes.
0: They didn't play this week.
3: It doesn't matter. They're still my number 2 team, even with a bye.
0: Well, they have a very interesting matchup next week with the Chargers, who are beyond desperate.
3: Really?
0: I mean,
3: what's interesting about that?
0: Well, I mean, the Chargers are going to win a game eventually, right?
3: I mean, maybe, but Walker's going to run through them like they're water, and Mahomes is going to do what he do, so we'll see.
0: That may be the case. Well, that only leaves one team left at number 1, and we know who that is. Send it.
2: Number 1.
3: It is the San Francisco Bears.
0: Yeah, you try. You're, I can't believe you left the Baltimore Ravens out.
3: Yeah, they should have lost this game tonight.
0: Probably true. That's fair. They gutted out a win, probably one they didn't expect. You know, like, the thing about the 49ers that's really interesting more than anything is just that, like, you know, usually in years past, the injuries would derail this team.
3: Right.
0: And this year, they have not so far. They're still a really banged-up team, and somehow they're figuring out ways to win.
3: That they are. They're getting the job done, and that is my Power 5.
0: All right. It's National Youth Sports Week. 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I keep saying every time I do that, read that, I probably need to go visit that class because when I coach my kids, I don't know if it's a positive experience for them.
3: You're not taking them back, huh?
0: Love your kids, but sometimes coaching them is just like beyond infuriating. It's just really, really maddening.

0: All right, we got a big Monday night matchup coming up between the Bills and the Rams tomorrow night. A game where the Rams are a 3-point favorite on DraftKings total, very high number at 54.5. We're expecting a ton of offense here in this one. The Bills are coming off a bad loss to New England. And I say it's a bad loss not because I'm taking anything away from the Patriots per se, but it was a game, again, that the Bills continue to turn the ball over. And a game where, you know, you had a lead and you had a late lead and you couldn't hold it. And once again, this Bills defense will continue to have to answer questions.
1: No doubt about it. And again, the Rams, can you get back on track? I mean, this was supposed to be the matchup. This was supposed to be a prequel to the Super Bowl. I don't know if I feel that way the same. I mean, granted, Buffalo still has a chance. I'm losing faith and hope in the Los Angeles Rams. But again, to their credit, they did win a game last week. That was a nice victory for them.
0: Probably one they didn't deserve to win either.
1: Right. But I'm not sure.
0: Two touchdowns in the last 4 minutes of the game and some questionable coaching decisions by the Eagles down the stretch there in a game where the Eagles led 20-10 going into the fourth quarter, and they could not hold on to it. And really, you bring that up to just kind of remind you that, like, you know, the Rams' only convincing win was over a Jackson Dartless New York Giants team. In a game where he got injured early on, they never had a chance to try to do anything in the game. But, you know, the point is that this Rams team that had all the hype coming in here, Gerard, has not lived up to the hype at all.
1: And in fairness, Myles Garrett is on the sideline. That is a difference maker to have.
0: Yes.
1: Donald is still trying to work his way back into form. Puka's been hurt, but he's coming back into it all. And Stafford has been good, but it's not the juggernaut that we thought it would be, which is interesting because I was convinced that this team was just going to dominate and roll through opponents, but that has not been the case.
0: Well, our own Herm Edwards, ESPN NFL analyst on Football Sunday Countdown on ESPN Radio, broke down the Monday night matchup between the Bills and the Rams.
2: Against the Rams, they'll get tested, their back end, with Puka. They better figure out where he's at because they're going to move him all over the place. Stafford, we know, is going to sit in the pocket. He's not a runaround guy. He's going to be sitting right there. On the flip side of it, if you're the Rams, you're nervous about who? Superman.
3: 17.
2: Okay, what is he? Look, when you play against Buffalo, you got to tell your defense, hey, look, it's real simple, guys, on defense. If we're going to lose to Buffalo, Josh Allen has to beat us throwing from the pocket.
3: Right.
2: We can't allow this guy to get outside the pocket because once he gets outside the pocket, it's playground football. And we don't have a coverage for that. We just don't because he's Superman. And once he gets outside the pocket, he puts his cape on and there's no telling what he's going to do. Is he going to run? Is he going to throw the ball, going to the right and throw it 60 yards over there to the left? Because he just does what he wants to do. It's almost playground. And it's like no recess for him. Keep him in the pocket. Don't let him escape. And if we can do that, we got a chance.
0: I mean, is it that simple? It's never that simple, but you get the point. Like, I mean, it's just one of those things where it's like, you know, how do you keep him from going off script? It's incredibly difficult.
1: No, you can't do that. I mean, you have to do your containment rules and all those things. And what that entails is making sure you're playing sound defense. That'll help the cause and getting in his face because he's human. At the same time, though, too, don't forget about Cook. He is a viable prospect in that offense as well. So it should be a fascinating matchup. It should be a really good game. I'm really looking forward to it because you're going to hopefully see two good football teams play a quality brand of football on Monday night.
0: Well, to your point about Cook, you know, when he is not going well, and last week he was limited to 75 yards on the ground, and that's not terrible by any stretch, but he's a key part of making Josh Allen's life a heck of a lot easier.
1: Exactly, and that is his role, to take much of the rushing attack and put it on his shoulders and legs as opposed to Josh doing what he does. But, again, Josh needs to calm down on the doing too much element of his game, and if he does that and you ask him to stay with himself, he can certainly help the cause.
0: All right, Week 5 will conclude tomorrow night. Coming up next, SportsCenter All Night with Jay Reynolds. 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
18: The Dodgers and Brewers open up the NLCS in Milwaukee.
19: Hit in the air, left center field. Pretty well struck. Baez back near the wall. And it's out of here. Into the bullpen to left center field. Who says they don't slug?
18: Giants and Commanders go down to the wire in a divisional matchup.
20: Willie 140 will. He's got space again. 15-10. Touchdown against the green. And he's scored again. What a run by Daniels. Washington!
21: Mama, there goes that man!
18: Drake May puts on a show as the Patriots take on the Raiders.
22: May wants to throw. Steps up. Deep shot. Middle of the field. And it is caught. Hauled in by Kyle Williams. Another gorgeous throw from Drake May.
18: The Jaguars meet the Eagles in London.
23: Fire. That ball's going to be caught. That's Parker Washington. 45. 40. Ball on the right sideline. 35. 25. 20. 15. 10. 5. Into the end zone. Touchdown. And Jackson May.
18: Plus, Josh Allen and the Bills head west to take on Matthew Stafford and the Rams on Monday Night Football.
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0: FM, Channel 80. The team that had baseball's best record in the regular season opens its LCS with a win. That's on the way, but Sunday showed up with Week 5 action in the NFL. And some bonus action, in fact. Week 5 giving us a pair of overtime games, including the Sunday night matchup.
1: Ravens at Falcons.
0: This one went to overtime because the Ravens would rally in the fourth quarter.
2: Out of the shotgun is Huntley. Hill the tailback. Huntley looks left. Throws in zone. Spinning back to the football is Tez Walker. Touchdown, Ravens.
0: That brings Baltimore to within two. So
2: the two-point attempt as the offense gets back to the line of scrimmage. It is Derrick Henry in the Wildcat, who has not been on this drive at all. Fakes it to Flowers. It's a foot race outside. Henry dives. He's in. The Ravens tie the game at 23. 40 seconds remain in Atlanta.
0: So off to overtime. The Ravens get the ball first. They run off a 14-play drive, 7 minutes worth of football, and they punch it in from the one for the go-ahead touchdown. Now it's Atlanta's turn with the ball.
2: John Robinson to the right of Tua, out of the shotgun. Belt high snap, covered by Loa, steps up, throws, deals, and it's intercepted! Kyle Hamilton, the Atlanta native, makes the play to seal an overtime win for the Ravens. 30-23, it is done on Sunday night.
0: WBAL with the calls as the Ravens come away with the overtime win, their third straight win. All three wins have come in one-score games. Derrick Henry rushes for 102 yards, had a touchdown catch, eighth player in NFL history with 135 total touchdowns. And as for that seven-minute offensive drive in overtime?
3: Yeah, I mean, we wanted to score, but I think having that drive was great for us to be able to, you know, keep the momentum going, keep the drive going, letting the clock run down, and just keeping that energy. I feel like guys were just focused on another level and great execution by every single body on offense. To the O-line, man, hell of a job. They did a great job in the run game. Snoop balled out. I told y'all, when y'all asked me what I thought, turn on the tape. He gonna show you.
0: Falcons take the loss in overtime. They've lost five straight overtime games. They led by eight in the fourth quarter. Lose in overtime. Michael Penix left the game with a rib injury. Didn't play in overtime. Tua Tagovailoa, the game-losing interception in overtime. First backup to throw an interception in overtime since John Skelton in 2012 for Arizona against the Bills. Ravens come away with the touchdown win in overtime. The other overtime game Sunday was in Washington. Giants, Commanders, New York getting a couple of touchdowns in the fourth quarter to force overtime. Game was tied at 27 after regulation. Giants miss a field goal on their first possession of overtime. Commanders punt on their ensuing possession. So, next score wins. Any score. Giants at Washington's 24. Seeing Cam Scataboo fumble the ball away with New York in field goal position. Washington takes it back the other way. They were at the Giants' 24.
4: 20 seconds and the clock is running. If they're going to run the ball here, they've got to get down, get set, and spike it. In motion, Ben Sidett, 15 on the clock. Daniels, play action, rolling to the left, goes down now at the 25-yard line. There's only 7 seconds on the clock. There are no timeouts. This is going to end up in a tie if they don't spike it. Wow. It ends up in a tie.
5: This is the end of the game.
0: Big 100 with the call. Number 5, Jaden Daniels. Respecting Jaden Daniels. Not allowing anybody to win in Week 5. 27-27 the final. Game ends when Daniels takes that sack with no timeouts left and not enough time to clock it.
6: What happened there in that last play?
7: Just got to be better. We all got to be better situationally. And football starts with me. Everybody will say the same thing, but we just got to be better in situational football.
6: What were you trying to? Were you trying to throw the ball away and just took it up, or what was the goal on that play when you snapped?
7: We got to stop the clock. We got to know it's ozone situation. We got to relay that as an offense. It starts from everybody top down, but ultimately, you know, it's on me.
8: Did you hear anything or say anything in the huddle about, hey, you know, we've got to get the clock stopped here?

0: Yeah, just got to be better. Just got
1: to
0: be better.
1: How about this? It was a hard-fought game to the wire. Leaving tonight with a tie feels like a loss. And the last sequence, you know, we throw it out of bounds, we clock it, you know, you give yourself a chance to kick it. And we pride ourselves on those moments at the end of the game. And after the first down run, you know, still trying to gain more for the kick. Right call is honestly we can go clock it early and don't put ourselves in that spot, and that is that's my responsibility, nobody else's.
2: Washington coach Dan Quinn. Both teams had the ball inside their opponent's 25 in overtime when a field goal would have ended the game. The Scottaboo fumble for New York, and then the game ends with the clock running on Washington. ESPN analyst Booger McFarland.
3: Both teams blew chances, but if you're the Commanders, 55 seconds left, 42 seconds go off before the next play snap. 13 seconds, and then Jaden Daniels starts to run around, boom. And just look, there's no urgency. Everybody's like, oh, okay, we got time. And then all of a sudden, you try to speed up. There was no communication. The players on the field did not know they didn't have any timeouts, and they did not know we were trying to clock the football. So where's the communication from the head coach to the quarterback? Because the people on the field did not know. For a billion-dollar organization, when you have a head coach and a quarterback who's in charge of the offensive system, and for that to happen, boom, that's inexcusable. Mm. And if you're Dan Quinn, I get it. You got to take ownership of it. But if I'm the owner, I want answers, because that is inexcusable when you're paid to manage the game and the game was not managed.
4: Giants fumbled, and all they're trying to do is just position. Of course, the kickers missed three, but that's not why they fumbled. Jameis. Yeah. We missed the winning press conference from Jameis, because that might have been hilarity.
3: It would have been. And Jameis played well. You know, usually the Jameis experience, he keeps both teams in the game. He tried to a couple of times, but overall, Jameis Winston put his team in a position to win the game today. And I think as a backup quarterback, that's all you can ask.
2: Jameis Winston, 33 of 54 passing, 326 yards, three touchdown passes. He's the first Giants quarterback with three touchdown passes in consecutive games since Eli Manning in 2016. The Commanders' last four drives ended with punt, punt, punt, and that sack in overtime that ended the game. Jaden Daniels, 199 yards passing, 17 of 25, 103 rushing yards, two rushing touchdowns, but it comes in the loss. Washington and New York Giants end 27-27. In overtime. SportsCenter all night, ESPN Radio. There was a lot that Sunday gave us, including Niners linebacker Dre Greenlaw being ejected for headbutting a helmetless Ernest Jones, while the Seattle linebacker was exchanging words with Greenlaw along the sideline. Turned out to be quite the Sunday in Seattle.
5: SportsCenter all night. NFL Game of the Week, 49ers at Seahawks.
6: We are getting set for the 55th meeting between the Seahawks and the San Francisco 49ers. The Seahawks stand at 3-1. The Niners come in leading the division with an undefeated 4-0 record. These two teams don't like each other much. They are rivals in the NFC West, and we expect to have a great one today.
7: When the Niners came running out, lots of boos from the 12. So I think they're going to make it tough on them today.
6: Yeah, there's a fair number of red jerseys, though, here in the stands. So the Niners, in some ways, do travel a bit.
8: Purdy claps his hands. Here's the snap. Give to McCaffrey. Running left. Big hole. Christian spins forward. Into the end zone. Touchdown, 49ers!
9: In terms of playing like complimentary football, the way that we want to play here as Seahawks and become the team that we want to become, we're not there yet.
8: He takes the snap. Turn. Give. Helani. Ball out loose. It's in the end zone. Who's on it? 49ers say it's there.
9: D was unbelievable today. I mean, to get us those four turnovers, what was the difference in winning and losing today? To be able to get the points off those turnovers, defended the run well, for our guys not to waver at all. That Duggar did an awesome job stepping it up, and so did the rest of the guys on the field, so it was huge.
6: Sam throws, catches made, JSN makes a man miss, 10, 5, touchdown! Seahawks, Jackson, Smith, and Jigba. Just when you need to roll an 11, you got it!
8: Kittle attached left as well. McCaffrey in the backfield. Purdy in the shotgun. Here's the snap.
10: CMC.
8: Brock drops back. Looks. Pressured. Uh-oh. Get out of there. Rolls out to the left. Brock still looking. Still looking. Throws. And it is caught. Cooks got it. His first catch is a 49er. And the 49ers.

0: thought Brock did an unbelievable job finding a way there to win at the end. That's one of the best defenses in the league, one of the best defenses over these last few years. And there were some ups and downs. By no means was everything perfect, but I thought he was really good in the fourth quarter.
1: And the 49ers dug deep today. Welcome to come from behind and beat Seattle.
2: Welcome to the world of euphoria.
1: San Francisco improves to 5-0 and now 3-0 in the division, and the 49ers have a stranglehold on the NFC West.
2: And what an absolute gutty performance. It is as hard to win here as it is anywhere in the pro game. Seattle had won 9 straight home games, going even including the playoffs, all the way back to week 5, Tampa Bay last year. The 49ers just snapped that home streak.
3: ANBR, Seattle Sports, 7:10 a.m. with the calls.
4: Niners get the win, 32-29. Second team in NFL history to start 5-0, including 3 wins over teams that had at least a dozen wins the previous season. Niners 5-0. So are the Vikings.
5: Game tied at 13. No play action this time. Oh. End off. Aaron Jones runs through a stain at the 2 to the end zone. Touchdown! He's showtime! And Aaron Jones has run the Minnesota Vikings to a 19-13 lead.
6: These Vikings fans cheer, but then again, we're about a mile and a half above the field behind the Saints bench. Ben Lieber looking to run down Aaron Jones as the Minnesota Vikings are going to beat the New Orleans Saints 23-13.
4: KFAN with the call. Vikings, their 10th 5-0 start in team history, second in 3 seasons, both under Kevin O'Connell.
7: All right, really, really proud of our team. Getting to 5-0 before the bye. Wanted to come into this season and progressively improve as a team, try to win every op we get. We've dealt with some adversity today, and these guys just keep forging forward, forging together. I'm just so proud of the group, and we'll get a little healthy here over the bye, and then start attacking it one at a time after that.
4: O'Connell joining Bud Grant and Dennis Green as the only coaches in Vikings history with multiple 5-0 starts. Vikings 10-game win streak in the regular season, tied for the 3rd longest in team history. And they get the win over the Saints on Sunday, snapping a string of 8 straight quarters without a touchdown when they got Kyler Murray's 15-yard touchdown pass in the 3rd quarter. Vikings, Niners, the 2 5-0 teams in the NFL. Chiefs are also unbeaten. They're 4-0. It was a bye week. They host the winless Chargers in week 6. Striking first on the diamond. That's next. SportsCenter All Night continues. It's ESPN Radio.
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1: 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Baseball is down to its final four, game one of the NLCS on Sunday. Dodgers scoring first, an RBI single in the top of the second. Brewers would answer that with a Bryce Terang homer in the fourth. 1-1 deadlock would be broken an inning later in the fifth.
2: And a pitch. Swing and a ground ball. Base hit up the middle. Here comes Mitchell racing around third. Mitchell is in to score. Luis Lara, RBI single, and the Brewers have the lead in the bottom of the fifth. 2-1. Small ball does the job.
1: That coming in the bottom of the fifth, as Boog Sciambi mentioned, that would be the end of the scoring. Brewers win game one. 2-1. That's the good news for Milwaukee. The bad news, Brewers are 0-3 in a best-of-7 series after they win Game 1. Jacob Mizrowski went 4 1/3. The bullpen shuts it down the rest of the way. You heard it here on ESPN Radio. John Sciambi and Doug Glanville had the call for us here on ESPN Radio. Back to Milwaukee. Boog?
2: Jay, thanks so much. All right, Dougie, so the Brewers showed off all of their skills in Game 1 on a Sunday night. They showed off the defense, the bullpen, the clutch hitting, and the slug when they needed to. They did a little bit of everything to win it 2-1.
3: Well, just think about talking to Pat Murphy before the game, and you laid out like where the Brewers have an advantage, and they hit them all, right? Their ability to have this bullpen put up zeros. If they get a lead, they run. They're aggressive. The first to third, they get the bunt down. It's small ball, but they whenever they get the home run, that is such a big boost and a bonus. The quick strike to get back in the game, and then they just squeaked it across. A bunt, score from second base on a rookie Luis Lara, and all of a sudden they had a 2-1 lead, and their bullpen does the rest. That is Brewers baseball to a T. And most importantly, they just minimized the damage and the slug from the Dodgers on the pitching side so that they didn't give up that quick strike number, which would have, you know, caused the lead to evaporate quickly.
2: What was your take on what you saw from Jacob Mizrowski?
3: Yeah, I thought he adjusted. You know, these teams, the Dodgers and the Padres, both are understanding, okay, righties, he's going to work away. So you got to get your hits away or you got to battle. Lefties, if he works away, if you're going to swing, try to make contact, a lot of foul balls. So that's frustrating for a guy like Mizrowski getting so much swing and miss during the season. But I think he made big pitches when he needed to, got the double play ball, and those were key to get him out of jams. And, you know, he didn't. Now you look at the pitch count like, okay, it wasn't 120, so, you know, he could come back maybe an extra time if needed. So he gave them what they needed, and they had the lead. They held it, and the bullpen really deserves a lot of credit.
2: So the Brewers take game one. They'll send Logan Henderson to the mound in game two against one of the better big game pitchers we've seen in recent memory, Yoshinobu.

0: Yamamoto. But the Brewers take game one. 2-1 the final for Doug Glanville. I'm John Schaumbe right here in your home for every pitch of the World Series, Major League Baseball on ESPN Radio and the ESPN app. Now we send it back to Jay Reynolds in the studio.
1: All right, Boog. Dodgers 2-for-22 with runners in scoring position this postseason. They went 1-for-6 in game one on Sunday. Monday, game two for Milwaukee, our pregame 4:30 Eastern here on ESPN Radio. That's going to be followed by game one of the ALCS. Guardians coming off their five-game win over Chicago, they now face the Rays. One hurdle for Cleveland is the fact they're coming off that series that went five. ESPN insider Tim Kirchen.
2: Their entire staff was tremendous in that series. We saw Cade Smith at the end. Nobody has taken a good swing off of that guy the second half of the season. So this is why you cannot count the Guardians out because of their pitching. The only danger is they're probably not going to have Gavin Williams until game three, whereas the Rays are going to have their best three lined up, fully rested.
3: What are your expectations for Jose Ramirez?
2: Well, I expect him to be really good in this series because when they really needed him, we know he's one of the best players in the game. He's going to be a Hall of Fame third baseman someday. And if he keeps up the pace that he's at right now, he's got a chance to be the greatest baseball player ever to play in Cleveland. Someday he might even surpass Bob Feller as the greatest Cleveland baseball player ever. Tom Kelly and Tony La Russa used to tell me, when your best guy is also your best player, that's when you have a beat. And that's who Jose Ramirez is. He runs hard to first base every single time, and that rubs off on the entire team.
1: 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Right now, SportsCenter all night, back to Week 5 of the NFL. There are two teams that have gone to 5-0, Niners and Vikings. We also have two winless teams, like the Chargers.
4: Trips left, single receiver right, Herbert in the shotgun. They move again, no penalty flag. Herbert throws, ball is intercepted in the flat, intercepted and down the sideline. That is Brandon Jones with the pick. Brandon Jones, his second interception of the season.
1: 850 KOA, Broncos go on to a 23-17 come from behind win over the Chargers, who are still winless. ESPN's Booger McFarland.
5: They won. Sean Payton took over play calling. Did it make a difference? They won. I think the confidence of Bo Nix has to continue to improve. And when you go back to last year when Bo Nix made a gigantic improvement, who was in his ear? It was Sean Payton. Mm. So let's get some consistency back and get the guy who had him playing at a high level. I think the Broncos are one of those teams that by the time we get to Thanksgiving, you're going to look back and say, same Broncos. The pass rush will be better. Okay. The defense will continue to be good. And Bo Nix will round into form. They got to run the football a little bit better and get Courtland Sutton more involved. He had his first touchdown of the day. He's got to get more involved.
1: Broncos trailed 17-10 with 9 minutes to go. Chargers wind up losing Jim Harbaugh's eighth straight loss, including the playoffs, dating back to last season. Dolphins looking for their first win, taking on the Bengals.
6: On 2nd and 7 in Dolphins territory. Myers goes in motion from right to left. Burrow fakes to Perine, steps up in the pocket, flings it deep downfield for Chase. He goes airborne near the goal line and comes down with a one-handed, right-handed touchdown catch.
7: Oh, my God.
6: Jamar Chase with an incredible grab for a Bengals touchdown.
1: ESPN 15-30. Bengals go on to a 31-24 win over the Dolphins. Bengals 3-2 with the win. Joe Burrow, 190 yards passing. Malik Willis, 137 in the loss. Notes there's a difference between practice and execution this year.
8: That's what we're trying to figure out, the same. We just got to go back to the drawing board, watch these last few games, compare it to practice, understand what we're good at, what we're not good at, understand what, you know, guys are comfortable with and what they're not comfortable with, and then just try to go and execute the next opportunity we can get.
1: Dolphins still winless. Texans and Titans went into Sunday both winless.
9: And the Texans are going to take knees and get out of here. 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Stroud to the line of scrimmage. Takes a knee. It is over. That's more like it.
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9: The Houston Texans get their first victory of the year. 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
1: What have we learned in Week 5? 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
1: Brewers take the opener of the NLCS, both league championship series. We will see on Monday. Texans get their first win and get Marvin Harrison from Arizona. We have three teams still unbeaten in the NFL, including a pair at 5-0.
2: Kittle attacks left as well. McCaffrey in the backfield. Purdy in the shotgun. Here's the snap.
1: CMC.
2: Brock drops back. Looks. Pressured. Uh-oh. Get out of there. Rolls out to the left. Brock still looking. Still looking. Throws. And it is caught. Cooks got it. His first catch is a 49er. And the 49ers take the lead back.
1: KNBR with the call. Niners ultimately win it 32-29. They stay unbeaten. They're at 5-0. They're the second team in NFL history to start 5-0 with three wins over teams that had a dozen wins last season. 49ers' fifth 5-0 start in the Super Bowl era. One of three remaining unbeaten teams in the NFL. The Vikings are 5-0. Chiefs are 4-0 on a bye this week. Niners have partially done it with defense. ESPN analyst Booger McFarland.
3: They've played outstanding. They've played above their weight because they've had guys hurt. Nick Bosa is still hurt right now. Their defense, led by Fred Warner, and the pressure that the defensive line, regardless of who's up there, they get after the quarterback. This game, though, Boom, Seattle turned the football over a lot. The 49ers turned the ball over. You know what the difference in the game was? Mike Evans. Mm-hmm. You make the offseason addition, you bring in Mike Evans, and anytime Brock Purdy and the 49ers needed to play one-on-one coverage, they went to Mike Evans, and it was Mike Evans against a depleted Seattle secondary. That was the key, and I think if you're Kyle Shanahan to go into that building against a team that you didn't score a touchdown against last year and get that win, to me, that's an outstanding win, not just to stay undefeated, but for the psyche of the 49ers. When we can go in that building and not play our best and still win, that's a big-time win.
4: Purdy continued to play with confidence despite the sacks, and this is a big jump for the 49ers to win in there after being blown out last year in the playoffs.
3: Purdy is playing the position as good as you can play it. He's anticipating, he's throwing the football. Kyle Shanahan, to your point, there were some new wrinkles. You saw some new wrinkles in the game plan, and they did it without Juszczyk. They did it without Debo got hurt. Yes. They did it without some of their top guys. This was a really, really good win. But if you're Seattle, your top two running backs were out, you turned the football over, and you still almost had a chance to win, I think you feel pretty good.
4: Well, let's take Seattle. They're playing Thursday night.
3: Yeah.
4: They got to come up with something to calm things down in the turnover department.
3: They can't play the way they want to play right now, which is they want to run the football with Charbonnet and Price. They want to physically impose their will. Their offensive line is really good. And then that forces you to single cover JSN and Cooper Kupp. Now there's a little bit more that's going on Sam Darnold's plate. Not that he can't handle it, because he can, but they got to play a little bit left-handed. They want to play right-handed and come downhill. They can't turn the football over. So their margin for error is a little smaller right now. Seattle's a very good football team, but I think more has to be put on Darnold's plate. You got to ask more of Jackson Smith and Jigba. You got to ask more of Cooper Kupp right now, especially with those couple of big games coming up. They can't run the football. And when you become one-dimensional in this league, I don't care who you're playing, that's tough.
1: Seahawks snapping a streak of five straight wins in divisional games, including the postseason, have been the longest active in the NFL. They fall to 11-9 at home under Mike McDonald, Sam Darnold, fourth career game with five sacks taken and at least two interceptions. Lions with some impressive offense in their matchup with the Cardinals.
5: Brock right, tight to the formation left. Laporta to the right, gives 7 yards behind Goff, who takes the snap. Play action fake, they're going to throw for it. Wide open man, caught at the 20, up the sideline, Laporta. He is in dancing. It's a touchdown on a vacated right side. Sam Laporta, the only man in the zip code. Goff, with his hands behind his back, reaches out for the snap. He takes it. He's ready to throw. Standing sturdy in the pocket. Throw it wide left. Jumping grab. J-Mo touchdown. Just over the 8.

0: Arizona. The Lions on fourth down strike on an 8-yard touchdown. Quick snap. Goff ready to throw. Third down and 11. Steps into it. Fires near side. Williams end zone. It falls right into his lap. Touchdown, J-Mo. A parachute from Jared Goff to the near right pylon and a bullseye 39-yard touchdown.
1: Jared Goff and the Lions pulling away, and they get the win 45-21 over the Cardinals. Lions trailed 7-0 after the first quarter. They scored on seven straight drives prior to punting on the final drive. They win at 45-21, averaging 32.8 points per game this season. That's the most in the NFL, not Chicago. Jared Goff, dozen passing touchdowns and no interceptions this season.
2: I think today was a good example of, like I said, where we can go and what we're capable of. And I think I said it earlier in last week, we've been good, right? And like today we were great, and still some things to be better at, certainly. But today we kind of, okay, that's what we're capable of. And it's good to know that that's our standard now. And we can hold guys accountable to what we just did today.
1: Goff throwing for 271 yards and three touchdowns, ran for another. Coach Dan Campbell.
3: I thought the guys answered the bell, and I thought we played pretty fearless today. It's what we have to be able to do. That's our offense. You know, and I thought our guys really fed off each other. The O-line got going, you know, and opened some holes, and then, you know, Jaw started to come to life. You know, obviously made some of his own plays there once we got him started. And Laporta was huge for us today. J-Mo was huge for us today.
1: And the Lions go on to the 45-21 win over the Cardinals, who allow at least 30 points now in four consecutive games. SportsCenter All Night, ESPN Radio. The Lions put up 45 points. So do the Patriots.
4: May has time for lunch and a cup of coffee. Now throws. End zone. Wide open. Touchdown. DeMario Douglas. They call him Tom. He couldn't be more wide open. The easiest touchdown pitch and catch ever. 35 yards, and the Patriots draw first blood.
5: They under pressure, throws wide open. It is caught for a touchdown. Now, there is a flag down. There was contact. Maybe it's an offensive pass interference. We'll see. Hunter Henry has it. It's a touchdown catch for now.
6: This might be defensive holding.
7: Defense number 17. The call.
5: Second and 19 for the 34. May, deep shot, left side, got a man. It is caught for the touchdown. Kyle Williams from Drake May. A rainbow out of the sky from May that was perfect. Into the outstretched arms of Williams, 34 yards for the score. And the Patriots have opened things up here on their first drive of the second half.
1: And they go on to a 45-17 rout of the Raiders. Drake May, 26 of 34, 374 yards. You heard the touchdown pass to Hunter Henry after the game.
8: Overall, this offensive performance, your quarterback, Drake May, these young receivers stepping up with the injuries. What do you say about the group overall?
9: It's just a lot of fun, man. A lot of guys are just, you know, are very unselfish and are just excited for the next guy to make the play. A lot of guys, like you said, stepped up today. And what more can you say about our guy behind, you know, behind center and 10? Just a stud, man, and just a joy to play with.
8: Just the last two games, that Buffalo last week and then here, I mean, what sort of statement, I guess, has he made to the world that was kind of probably questioning him a little bit a couple weeks ago?
9: Never questioned. I'll tell you that right now. None of us in that locker room, for anybody, ever questioned that guy. We know who he is, and he's starting to show it week after week.
8: It's not just the offense. You got injuries all over the defense. They obviously stepped up today. Cornerbacks that are having to play, they're generally back. What is it about this team? Why are you guys so good at that next man up thing everybody talks about?
9: Just unselfish, like I said, man. It's just the guys that care, man. There really is a connection on this team, and we're still building that, man. We're still coming together. Everybody really cares about each other, and it's a lot of fun to go out there and play with that.
8: All right, defending AFC champs, back to 3-2. Thanks, Hunter.
9: All right, brother, thank you.
1: Hunter Henry with our Dan Graziano. You heard the game on ESPN Radio. Steve Levy had the call for us as the Patriots run away with this one. 45-17, Drake May throwing four touchdowns, no interceptions, threw for four touchdowns, ran for another. ESPN analyst Booger McFarland.
10: You're not going to be perfect. Play like you're 24 years old, like you're a young kid that's going to make mistakes, and we'll figure it out after that. And I thought today it did, boom, five total touchdowns. The big play was back. They threw the football down the field. Pop Douglas, a couple of long

0: touchdowns. Hunter Henry, Williams, they pushed the football down the field, and he didn't try to guide the football. He threw the football accurately. He threw it deep. They made big plays. And I thought that this whole thing that Drake made, his demise is there, that's been drastically overstated. He's fine. He's outstanding. More importantly, the Patriots' defense was really good today. And so you saw a young player today, I thought, have a growing up moment and just kind of cut it loose, and it worked for the Patriots.
1: Patriots had 536 yards, their most in a game since 2021. Fernando Mendoza did make it into the game for Las Vegas. Completed 6 of his 8 passes for 48 yards. He was the first overall pick, took his first snaps of his pro career on Sunday as the Raiders wind up losing to the Patriots. Patriots and Lions, two teams that put up over 40 on Sunday. Packers put up over 30.
2: They get motion to the left side. Love under center. First and 10. Play action. Love looks to deal. Rainbowing left side. Watson out there.
3: Yes!
2: Touchdown! Green Bay Packers! Third down from the Green Bay 46. In the shotgun. Love hears the snap. They stymie the rush. Love steps up. Rainbows deep
3: going
2: down
3: deep
2: the middle.
3: Again.
2: Oh, he's got Watson in the end zone.
3: Yeah!
2: Touchdown!
3: Yeah!
2: Touchdown, Green Bay Packers!
1: 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Packers surprise the Bears. A 31-7 win over Chicago. The Bears 24-point loss. Their second worst under Ben Johnson behind week 2 in 2025 when they lost by 31 to the Lions. Tyson Bagent, 87 yards passing, couple of interceptions. First Bears quarterback with under 100 yards passing and multiple interceptions, and again since Tim Boyle in 2022. Packers get the win. They snap a streak of 4 straight games without a rushing touchdown. They improved to 10-1 at home against the Bears in the last 11 matchups. Jordan Love throws for 367 yards and 2 touchdowns against Chicago, which struggled on Sunday. ESPN analyst Booger McFarland.
0: It was an eye-opener because of the big plays. The Bears' defense has played pretty decent.
4: But it has.
0: They gave up so many big plays, Boom. And then the Bears' offense turned the football over. 5 turnovers for the Bears today. It didn't matter which backup quarterback they put, whether it was Seekrim Bajan, whether it was Case Keenum. Everybody turned the football over today, and you can't turn the football over 5 times and win a football game.
1: They didn't look good doing it, and they wind up losing on Sunday. SportsCenter all night. ESPN Radio. Steelers, a 34-22 win over the Colts. Steelers' 5-game home win streak dating back to last season, the team's longest home win streak since 2020. The Steelers' 6th straight win over the Colts, their second longest active home win streak against a single opponent. They've won 22 straight against the Browns. Week 5 wrapping up in LA. Bills Rams at SoFi, which saw the Chargers lose on Sunday. The makeover comes for the Monday night game. The Rams logo's now going onto the field. As for what could be a potential Super Bowl matchup, Bills Rams, ESPN analyst Herm Edwards.
5: Against the Rams, they'll get tested their back end with Puka. They better figure out where he's at, because they're going to move him all over the place. Stafford, we know, is going to sit in the pocket. He's not a run-around guy. He's going to be sitting right there. On the flip side of it, if you're the Rams, you're nervous about who? Superman.
6: 17.
5: Okay, what is he? Look, when you play against Buffalo, you got to tell your defense, hey, look, it's real simple, guys, on defense. If we're going to lose to Buffalo, Josh Allen has to beat us throwing from the pocket.
6: Right.
5: We can't allow this guy to get outside the pocket, because once he gets outside the pocket, it's playground football, and we don't have a coverage for that. We just don't, because he's Superman. And once he gets outside the pocket, he puts his cape on, and there's no telling what he's going to do. Is he going to run? Is he going to throw the ball, going to the right and throw it 60 yards over there to the left? Because he just does what he wants to do. It's almost playground. And it's like no recess for him. Keep him in the pocket. Don't let him escape. And if we can do that, we got a chance.
1: Bills, Rams from L.A. You'll see it on ABC, ESPN, the Manning cast on ESPN2. You're welcome, London. That's next. 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
1: 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WNBA Finals get underway next Saturday. Valkyries and Dream, the Golden State, will host the first two at their home, Chase Center in San Francisco. Then, who knows? Chase Center holds 18,000. The home court for the Atlanta Dream, the Gateway Center Arena, holds 3,500. Atlanta would host games 3 and 4, plus game 6 if necessary, but as of Sunday night, the location of those games remains unannounced. NHL Sunday, Rangers playing their first game since losing goalie Igor Shesterkin for the season with a knee injury.
2: This is his season debut tonight. Schneider in on the right wing for New York, rather. Drops it for Tolvanen and save made. Rebound, Cooley scores. Lankinen had made the initial save. He dropped the juicy rebound at the top of the blue paint. And Will Cooley's got his second of the night and of the season. It's 6-2 New York.
1: New York pulling away with the 6-2 win. 880 ESPN New York. Rangers improving to 4-0 at home this season. 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
3: Betts waits the pitch. Swing and a fly ball center field. Playable Mitchell. He goes back out of the track and he makes the catch. And the Brewers have captured game one. Miguel able to finish it off and the Brewers hang on for a one-run game one win. Milwaukee 2 and LA 1.
1: Bullpen helping nail that one down, ESPN insider Tim Kirchin.
4: Mizorowski's made two starts in this postseason. He's got a combined 8 1/3 innings, meaning when they see trouble, even with a great pitcher like him, they're going to the bullpen because the bullpen has been so great this year. 23 2/3, one earned run and 19 strikeouts. And tonight,

0: 4 2/3 scoreless. As we said, Abner Uribe has pitched in all five postseason games. Ashby came in and gave him two innings, which is so crucial, then the closer at the end. You cannot win in this day and age without a deep, versatile bullpen. And we've seen that deep, versatile bullpen for the Brewers the entire postseason.
1: Back and to that's the how they get the win in game one of the NLCS. Game two coming today, as is game one of the ALCS, every pitch of baseball's postseason here on ESPN Radio. As for the top sounds from Sunday, John Ryder.
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2: Number five.
4: Thanks, Jay. We start with the baseball postseason and a rematch of last year's NLCS. This year's version, game one tonight in Milwaukee, Brewers and Dodgers. The Brew Crew doing damage off L.A. ace Tarik Skubal in the fourth. 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
5: Hit in the air, left center field. Pretty well struck. Baez back near the wall. It's 1-1.
2: Number four.
4: To week five of the NFL, and the Vikings doing it again with defense, this time against the Saints in New Orleans. The call on KFAN.
6: Three receivers to the left. Wide receiver screen to Price. Makes the catch at the 20. They'll take it down. Ball's out. Saints have it. The referee says it's a fumble. That's Jonas Sanker. 40, 30, 20. See you later. Bye, Jonas Sanker. No flags.
2: Number three.
4: Sunday night football was a thriller in Atlanta. The Ravens rally looking to tie it up late. Call on WBAL.
7: The two-point attempt as the offense gets back to the line of scrimmage. It is Derrick Henry in the Wildcat who has not been on this drive at all. Fakes it to Flowers. It's a foot race outside. Henry dives. He's in. The Ravens tie the game at 23. 40 seconds remain in Atlanta.
2: Number two.
4: Jaden Daniels back for the Commanders, and he was running all over the place against the Giants, a game that finished in a tie. The call on Big 100.
8: Pressure coming up the middle. Jaden just scampers away from it, and he's off to the races at the 20, 15, 10, 5. He's gone! Touchdown! Touchdown, Washington!
1: Wow.
8: Daniels saw the pressure, took off, and they couldn't catch him! That was a party not to see!
2: Number one.
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7: On second and seven, in Dolphins territory. Myers goes in motion from right to left. Burrow fakes to Perine, steps up in the pocket, flings it deep downfield for Chase. He goes airborne near the goal line.
1: Wow.
7: And comes down.
1: Wow.
7: With a one-handed, right-handed touchdown catch.
1: Oh, my God.
7: Ja'Marr Chase with an incredible grab for a Bengals touchdown.
1: Phenomenal reception. Jets, phenomenal defense. 8 sacks and a win over the Browns, 17-12. Phenomenal comeback in London. Jake Elliott of the Eagles, a 48-yard field goal with 8 seconds to go. The ensuing kickoff.
9: With 8 seconds left, there's really not much they can do. Into the open field, though.
10: In the open field. Can he get there? Can he get there? He's going to tackle it, though. With one second left.
9: 1 second.
10: With 1 second left, Amir Abdullah ran this thing back.
1: And Cam Little comes on for a 57-yard attempt.
10: Cam Little from 57 yards to win the ball game. Snap is high. Little kicks it up. The 57-yard field goal is good! Good! Good! They won it on a 57-yard field goal!
1: 1010 XL, 92.5 FM. The Jaguars come from behind in the final 8 seconds in London to beat the Eagles. ESPN's Booger McFarland, do you kick it to them?
11: No problem at all, because guess what? There have been this many kickoff returns for touchdowns this season. Zero. Right. So nobody's returned one in the entire National Football League. So you kick the ball off, you make a tackle, the percentages are with you. Even if the guy goes another 5 or 10 yards further, as long as you make the tackle, the game's over. The one thing that couldn't happen did happen. Got it in the field goal range with 1 second left. So I don't fault him. I fault the execution by his team on special teams.
12: So let's go to the Jags for a minute. They're 4-1, and they're doing it. They got a great kicker. And Trevor Lawrence has picked up where he played last year, I thought. It's about a year and a half now.
11: Jags are playing really good football, Boom, overall. 26 penalties in the last two games. 13 last week, 13 more this week. They turned the football over. But the sign of a good team.

0: is when you're not at your best, when you can find a way to win with your B and C game. They found a way to win a game they had no business winning. And I think if you're Liam Coyne, you have to go back to your team. Hey, we lost our long snapper. We had too many penalties, but we found a way to win.
1: First game in the Super Bowl era with two go-ahead field goals in the final 10 seconds of the fourth quarter. Jaguars win it 19-17 in London. What not to do in overtime? That's next. SportsCenter All Night continues. 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
1: The Dodgers and Brewers open up the NLCS in Milwaukee.
12: Hit in the air, left center field. Pretty well struck. Baez back near the wall. And it's out of here. Into the bullpen to left center field. Who says they don't slug?
1: Giants and Commanders go down to the wire in a divisional matchup.
13: Willie 140 will. He's got space again. 15-10. Touchdown against the green. And he's scored again. What a run by Daniels. Washington!
14: Mama, there goes that man!
1: Drake May puts on a show as the Patriots take on the Raiders.
15: May wants to throw. Steps up. Deep shot, middle of the field, and it is

0: vicious throw from Drake May.
1: The Jaguars meet the Eagles in London.
2: Fire. That ball's going to be caught up. Parker Washington, 45, 40. Ball on the right sideline, 35, 25, 20, 15, 10, 5. He's in the end zone. Touchdown. And Jacksonville strikes first.
1: Plus, Josh Allen and the Bills head west to take on Matthew Stafford and the Rams on Monday Night Football.
3: You know, I got a ton of respect for Josh, what he brings to their team. 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
5: 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The team that had baseball's best record in the regular season opens its LCS with a win. That's on the way, but Sunday showed up with Week 5 action in the NFL. And some bonus action, in fact. Week 5 giving us a pair of overtime games, including the Sunday night matchup.
4: Ravens at Falcons.
5: This one went to overtime because the Ravens would rally in the fourth quarter.
6: Out of the shotgun is Huntley. Hill the tailback. Huntley looks left. Throws in zone. Spinning back to the football is Terrence Walker. Touchdown, Ravens.
5: That brings Baltimore to within two. So
6: the two-point attempt as the offense gets back to the line of scrimmage. It is Derrick Henry in the Wildcat, who has not been on this drive at all. Fakes it to Flowers. It's a foot race outside. Henry dives. He's in. The Ravens tie the game at 23. 40 seconds remain in Atlanta.
5: So off to overtime. The Ravens get the ball first. They run off a 14-play drive, 7 minutes worth of football, and they punch it in from the one for the go-ahead touchdown. Now it's Atlanta's turn with the ball.
6: John Robinson to the right of Tua, out of the shotgun. Belt high snap. Tagovailoa steps up, throws, deals, and it's intercepted. Kyle Hamilton, the Atlanta native, makes the play to seal an overtime win for the Ravens. 30-23. It is done on Sunday night.
5: WBAL with the calls as the Ravens come away with the overtime win, their third straight win. All three wins have come in one-score games. Derrick Henry rushes for 102 yards, had a touchdown catch, eighth player in NFL history with 135 total touchdowns, and asked for that seven-minute offensive drive in overtime.
7: Yeah, I mean, we wanted to score, but I think having that drive was great for us to be able to, you know, keep the momentum going, keep the drive going, letting the clock run down, and just keeping that energy. I feel like guys were just focused on another level and great execution by every single body on offense. To the O-line, man, hell of a job. They did a great job in the run game. Snoop balled out. I told y'all, when y'all asked me what I thought, turn on the tape. He gonna show you.
5: Falcons take the loss in overtime. They've lost five straight overtime games. They led by eight in the fourth quarter. Lose in overtime. Michael Penix left the game with a rib injury. Didn't play in overtime. Tua Tagovailoa, the game-losing interception in overtime. First backup to throw an interception in overtime since John Skelton in 2012 for Arizona against the Bills. Ravens come away with the touchdown win in overtime. The other overtime game Sunday was in Washington. Giants, Commanders. New York getting a couple of touchdowns in the fourth quarter to force overtime. Game was tied at 27 after regulation. Giants miss a field goal on their first possession of overtime. Commanders punt on their ensuing possession. So, next score wins. Any score. Giants at Washington's 24. Seeing Cam Scataboo fumble the ball away with New York in field goal position. Washington takes it back the other way. They were at the Giants' 24.
8: 20 seconds and the clock is running. If they're going to run the ball here, they've got to get down, get set, and spike it. In motion, Ben Sinnott, 15 on the clock. Daniels, play action, rolling to the left, goes down now at the 25-yard line. There's only 7 seconds on the clock. There are no timeouts. This is going to end up in a tie if they don't spike it. Wow. It ends up in a tie.
9: This is the end of the game.
5: Big 100 with the call number.

0: number five, Jaden Daniels. Respecting Jaden Daniels. Not allowing anybody to win in week five. 27-27 the final. Game ends when Daniels takes that sack with no timeouts left and not enough time to clock it.
1: What happened there in that last play?
2: Just got to be better. We all got to be better situationally. Football starts with me. Everybody will say the same thing, but we just got to be better in situational football.
1: What were you trying to? Were you trying to throw the ball away and just took it up, or what? Were you, what was the goal on that play when it, when you snapped?
2: We got to stop the clock. We got to know it's ozone situation. We got to relay that as an offense. It starts from everybody top down, but ultimately, you know, it's on me.
3: Did you hear anything or say anything in the huddle about, hey, you know, we've got to get the clock stopped here?
2: I just got to be better.
4: I thought this was a hard-fought game to the wire. Leaving tonight with a tie feels like a loss. And the last sequence, you know, we throw it out of bounds, we clock it, you know, you give yourself a chance to kick it. And we pride ourselves on those moments at the end of the game. And after the first down run, you know, still trying to gain more for the kick. Right call is honestly, like, we can go clock it early and don't put ourselves in that spot. And that is that's my responsibility. Nobody else's.
0: Washington coach Dan Quinn. Both teams had the ball inside their opponent's 25 in overtime when a field goal would have ended the game. The Scataboo fumble for New York. And then the game ends with the clock running on Washington. ESPN analyst Booger McFarland.
5: Both teams blew chances. But if you're the Commanders, 55 seconds left. 42 seconds go off before the next play snap. 13 seconds, and then Jaden Daniels starts to run around, boom. And just look, there's no urgency. Everybody's like, oh, okay, we got time. And then all of a sudden, you try to speed up. There was no communication. The players on the field did not know they didn't have any timeouts, and they did not know we were trying to clock the football. So where's the communication from the head coach to the quarterback? Because the people on the field did not know. For a billion-dollar organization, when you have a head coach and a quarterback who's in charge of the offensive system, and for that to happen, boom, that's inexcusable. Mm. And if you're Dan Quinn, I get it. You got to take ownership of it. But if I'm the owner, I want answers, because that is inexcusable when you're paid to manage the game and the game was not managed.
6: Giants fumbled, and all they're trying to do is just position. Of course, the kickers missed three, but that's not why they fumbled. Jameis. Yeah. We missed the winning press conference from Jameis, because that might have been hilarious.
5: It would have been. And Jameis played well. You know, usually the Jameis experience, he keeps both teams in the game. He tried to a couple of times, but overall, Jameis Winston put his team in a position to win the game today. And I think as a backup quarterback, that's all you can ask.
0: Jameis Winston, 33 of 54 passing, 326 yards, three touchdown passes. He's the first Giants quarterback with three touchdown passes in consecutive games since Eli Manning in 2016. The Commanders' last four drives ended with punt, punt, punt, and that sack in overtime that ended the game. Jaden Daniels, 199 yards passing, 17 of 25, 103 rushing yards, two rushing touchdowns, but it comes in the loss. Washington and New York Giants end 27-27. In overtime. SportsCenter all night, ESPN Radio. There was a lot that Sunday gave us, including Niners linebacker Dre Greenlaw being ejected for headbutting a helmetless Ernest Jones, while the Seattle linebacker was exchanging words with Greenlaw along the sideline. Turned out to be quite the Sunday in Seattle.
7: SportsCenter all night. NFL Game of the Week, 49ers at Seahawks.
8: We are getting set for the 55th meeting between the Seahawks and the San Francisco 49ers. The Seahawks stand at 3-1. The Niners come in leading the division with an undefeated 4-0 record. These two teams don't like each other much. They are rivals in the NFC West, and we expect to have a great one today.
9: When the Niners came running out, lots of boos from the 12. So I think they're going to make it. They're going to make it tough on them today.
8: Yeah, there's a fair number of red jerseys, though, here in the stands. So the Niners, in some ways, do travel a bit.
10: Purdy claps his hands. Here's the snap. Give to McCaffrey. Running left. Big hole. Christian spins forward. Into the end zone. Touchdown, 49ers.
11: In terms of playing like complimentary football, the way that we want to play here as Seahawks and become the team that we want to become, we're not there yet.
10: He takes the snap. Turn. Give. Helani. Ball out. Loose. It's in the end zone. Who's on?

0: D was unbelievable today. I mean, to get us those four turnovers, what was the difference in winning and losing today, to be able to get the points off those turnovers, defend the run well, for our guys not to waver at all. That Duggar did an awesome job stepping it up, and so did the rest of the guys on the field, so it was huge.
1: Sam throws, catch is made, JSN makes a man miss, 10, 5, touchdown, Seahawks, Jackson, Smith, and Jigba. Just when you need to roll an 11, you got it.
2: Kittle attached left as well. McCaffrey in the backfield. Purdy in the shotgun. Here's the snap.
3: CMC.
2: Brock drops back. Looks. Pressured. Uh-oh. Get out of there. Rolls out to the left. Brock still looking. Still looking. Throws. And it is caught. Cooks got it. His first catch is a 49er. And the 49ers take the lead back.
0: I thought Brock did an unbelievable job finding a way there to win at the end. That's one of the best defenses in the league, one of the best defenses over these last few years. And there were some ups and downs. By no means was everything perfect, but I thought he was really good in the fourth quarter.
2: And the 49ers dug deep today. Welcome to come from behind and beat Seattle.
3: Welcome to the world of euphoria.
2: San Francisco improves to 5-0 and now 3-0 in the division, and the 49ers have a stranglehold on the NFC West.
3: And what an absolute gutty performance. It is as hard to win here as it is anywhere in the pro game. Seattle had won 9 straight home games, going even including the playoffs, all the way back to week 5, Tampa Bay last year. The 49ers just snapped that home streak.
4: ANVR, Seattle Sports, 7:10 a.m. with the calls.
5: Niners get the win, 32-29. Second team in NFL history to start 5-0, including 3 wins over teams that had at least a dozen wins the previous season. Niners 5-0. So are the Vikings.
6: Game tied at 13. No play action this time. Oh. End off Aaron Jones. Runs through a stain at the 2 to the end zone. Touchdown! He's showtime! And Aaron Jones has run the Minnesota Vikings to a 19-13 lead.
7: These Vikings fans cheer, but then again, we're about a mile and a half above the field behind the Saints bench. Ben Lieber looking to run down Aaron Jones as the Minnesota Vikings are going to beat the New Orleans Saints 23-13.
5: KFAN with the call. Vikings, their 10th 5-0 start in team history, second in 3 seasons, both under Kevin O'Connell.
8: All right, really, really proud of our team. Getting to 5-0 before the bye. Wanted to come into this season and progressively improve as a team, try to win every op we get. We've dealt with some adversity today, and these guys just keep forging forward, forging together. I'm just so proud of the group, and we'll get a little healthy here over the bye, and then start attacking it one at a time after that.
5: O'Connell joining Bud Grant and Dennis Green as the only coaches in Vikings history with multiple 5-0 starts. Vikings 10-game win streak in the regular season, tied for the 3rd longest in team history. And they get the win over the Saints on Sunday, snapping a string of 8 straight quarters without a touchdown when they got Kyler Murray's 15-yard touchdown pass in the 3rd quarter. Vikings, Niners, the 2 5-0 teams in the NFL. Chiefs are also unbeaten. They're 4-0. It was a bye week. They host the winless Chargers in week 6. Striking first on the diamond. That's next. SportsCenter All Night continues. It's ESPN Radio.
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3: 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Baseball is down to its final four, game one of the NLCS on Sunday. Dodgers scoring first, an RBI single in the top of the second. Brewers would answer that with a Bryce Turang homer in the fourth. 1-1 deadlock would be broken an inning later in the fifth.
4: And a pitch. Swing and a ground ball. Base hit up the middle. Here comes Mitchell racing around third. Mitchell is in to score. Luis Lara, RBI single, and the Brewers have the lead in the bottom of the fifth. 2-1. Small ball does the job.
3: That coming in the bottom of the fifth, as Boog Sciambi mentioned, that would be the end of the scoring. Brewers win game one. 2-1. That's the good news for Milwaukee. The bad news, Brewers are 0-3 in a best-of-7 series after they win Game 1. Jacob Mizorowski went 4-3. The bullpen shuts it down the rest of the way. You heard it here on ESPN Radio. John Sciambi and Doug Glanville had the call for us here on ESPN Radio. Back to Milwaukee. Boog?
4: Jay, thanks so much. All right, Dougie, so the Brewers showed off all of their skills in Game 1 on a Sunday night. They showed off the defense, the bullpen, the clutch inning, and the slug when they needed to. They did a little bit of everything to win it 2-1.
5: Well, just think about talking to Pat Murphy before the game, and you laid out like where the Brewers have an advantage. And they hit them all, right? Their ability to have this bullpen put up zeros. If they get a lead, they run. They're aggressive. The first to third, they get the bunt down. It's small ball. But they, whenever they get the home run, that is such a big boost and a bonus. The quick strike to get back in the game. And then they just squeaked it across. A bunt, score from second base on a rookie Luis Lara. And all of a sudden, they had a 2-1 lead. And their bullpen does the rest. That is Brewers baseball to a T. And most importantly, they just minimized the damage and the slug from the Dodgers on the pitching side so that they didn't give up that quick strike number, which would have, you know, caused the lead to evaporate quickly.
4: What was your take on what you saw from Jacob Mizorowski?
5: Yeah, I thought he adjusted. You know, these teams, the Dodgers and the Padres, both are understanding, okay, righties, he's going to work away. So you got to get your hits away or you got to battle. Lefties, if he works away, if you're going to swing, try to make contact, a lot of foul balls. So that's frustrating for a guy like Mizorowski getting so much swing and miss during the season. But I think he made big pitches when he needed to, got the double play ball, and those were key to get him out of jams. And, you know, he didn't. Now you look at the pitch count like, okay, it wasn't 120, so, you know, he could come back maybe an extra time if needed. So he gave them what they needed, and they had the lead. They held it, and the bullpen really deserves a lot of credit.
4: So the Brewers take Game 1. They'll send Logan Henderson to the mound in Game 2 against one of the better big game pitchers we've seen in recent memory, Yoshinobu Yamamoto. But the Brewers take Game 1, 2-1 the final. For Doug Glanville, I'm John Sciambi right here in your home for every pitch of the World Series, Major League Baseball on ESPN Radio and the ESPN app. Now we send it back to Jay Reynolds in the studio.
3: All right, Boog. Dodgers 2-for-22 with runners in scoring position this postseason. They went 1-for-6 in Game 1 on Sunday. Monday, Game 2 from Milwaukee, our pregame 4:30 Eastern here on ESPN Radio. That's going to be followed by Game 1 of the ALCS, Guardians.

0: coming off their 5-game win over Chicago. They now face the Rays. One hurdle for Cleveland is the fact they're coming off that series that went 5. ESPN insider Tim Kirkchin.
1: Their entire staff was tremendous in that series. We saw Cade Smith at the end. Nobody has taken a good swing off of that guy the second half of the season. So this is why you cannot count the Guardians out because of their pitching. The only danger is they're probably not going to have Gavin Williams until game 3, whereas the Rays are going to have their best 3 lined up fully rested.
2: What are your expectations for Jose Ramirez?
1: Well, I expect him to be really good in this series because when they really needed him, we know he's one of the best players in the game. He's going to be a Hall of Fame third baseman someday. And if he keeps up the pace that he's at right now, he's got a chance to be the greatest baseball player ever to play in Cleveland. Someday he might even surpass Bob Feller as the greatest Cleveland baseball player ever. Tom Kelly and Tony La Russa used to tell me, when your best guy is also your best player, that's when you have a beat. And that's who Jose Ramirez is. He runs hard to first base every single time, and that rubs off on the entire team.
0: Doubleheader of baseball on Monday, NLCS Game 2. ALCS Game 1, every pitch of baseball's postseason is here on ESPN Radio. Right now, SportsCenter all night, back to Week 5 of the NFL. There are two teams that have gone to 5-0, Niners and Vikings. We also have two winless teams, like the Chargers.
3: Trips left, single receiver right, Herbert in the shotgun. They move again, no penalty flag. Herbert throws, ball is intercepted in the flat, intercepted and down the sideline. That is Brandon Jones with the pick. Brandon Jones, his second interception of the season.
0: 850 KOA, Broncos go on to a 23-17 come from behind win over the Chargers, who are still winless. ESPN's Booger McFarland.
4: They won. Sean Payton took over play calling. Did it make a difference? They won. I think the confidence of Bo Nix has to continue to improve. And when you go back to last year when Bo Nix made a gigantic improvement, who was in his ear? It was Sean Payton. Mm. So let's get some consistency back and get the guy who had him playing at a high level. I think the Broncos are one of those teams that by the time we get to Thanksgiving, you're going to look back and say, same Broncos. The pass rush will be better. Okay. The defense will continue to be good. And Bo Nix will round in the form. They got to run the football a little bit better and get Courtland Sutton more involved. He had his first touchdown of the day. He's got to get more involved.
0: Broncos trailed 17-10 with 9 minutes to go. Chargers wind up losing Jim Harbaugh's 8th straight loss, including the playoffs dating back to last season. Dolphins looking for their first win, taking on the Bengals.
5: On 2nd and 7 in Dolphins territory. Myers goes in motion from right to left. Burrow fakes to Perine, steps up in the pocket, flings it deep downfield for Chase. He goes airborne near the goal line and comes down with a one-handed, right-handed touchdown catch.
6: Oh, my God.
5: Jamar Chase with an incredible grab for a Bengals touchdown.
0: ESPN 15-30. Bengals go on to a 31-24 win over the Dolphins. Bengals 3-2 with the win. Joe Burrow, 190 yards passing. Malik Willis, 137 in the loss. Notes there's a difference between practice and execution this year.
7: That's what we're trying to figure out, the same. We just got to go back to the drawing board, watch these last few games, compare it to practice, understand what we're good at, what we're not good at, understand what, you know, guys are comfortable with and what they're not comfortable with, and then just try to go and execute the next opportunity we can get.
0: Dolphins still winless. Texans and Titans went into Sunday both winless.
8: And the Texans are going to take knees and get out of here. 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Stroud to the line of scrimmage. Takes a knee. 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
8: The Houston Texans get their first victory of the year. They pound Tennessee 26-3.
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1: Brock drops back, looks, pressured. Uh-oh, get out of there. Rolls out to the left. Brock still looking, throws, and it is caught! Cook's got it! His first catch is a 49er, and the 49ers take the lead back.
0: KNBR with the call. Niners ultimately win it 32-29. They stay unbeaten. They're at 5-0. They're the second team in NFL history to start 5-0 with three wins over teams that had a dozen wins last season. 49ers fifth 5-0 start in the Super Bowl era. One of three remaining unbeaten teams in the NFL. The Vikings are 5-0. Chiefs are 4-0 on a bye this week. Niners have partially done it with defense. ESPN analyst Booger McFarland.
2: They've played outstanding. They've played above their weight because they've had guys hurt. Nick Bosa's still hurt right now. Their defense, led by Fred Warner, and the pressure that the defensive line, regardless of who's up there, they get after the quarterback. This game, though, Boom, Seattle turned the football over a lot. The 49ers turned the ball over. You know what the difference in the game was? Mike Evans. Mm-hmm. Make the offseason addition, you bring in Mike Evans, and any time Brock Purdy and the 49ers needed to play one-on-one coverage, they went to Mike Evans, and it was Mike Evans against a depleted Seattle secondary. That was the key, and I think if you're Kyle Shanahan, to go into that building against a team that you didn't score a touchdown against last year and get that win, to me, that's an outstanding win, not just to stay undefeated, but for the psyche of the 49ers. When we can go in that building and not play our best and still win, that's a big-time win.
3: Purdy continued to play with confidence despite the sacks, and this is a big jump for the 49ers to win in there after being blown out last year in the playoffs.
2: Purdy is playing the position as good as you can play it. He's anticipating, he's throwing the football. Kyle Shanahan, to your point, there were some new wrinkles. You saw some new wrinkles in the game plan, and they did it without Juszczyk. They did it without Debo got hurt.
3: Yes.
2: They did it without some of their top guys. This was a really, really good win. But if you're Seattle, your top two running backs were out, you turned the football over, and you still almost had a chance to win, I think you feel pretty good.
3: Well, it takes Seattle. They're playing Thursday night.
2: Yeah.
3: They got to come up with something to calm things down in the turnover department.
2: They can't play the way they want to play right now, which is they want to run the football with Charbonnet and Price. They want to physically impose their will. Their offensive line is really good. And then that forces you to single cover JSN and Cooper Kupp. Now there's a little bit more that's going on Sam Darnold's plate. Not that he can't handle it, because he can, but they got to play a little bit left-handed. They want to play right-handed and come downhill. They can't turn the football over. So their margin for error is a little smaller right now. Seattle's a very good football team, but I think more has to be put on Darnold's plate.
3: Mm.
2: You got to ask more of Jackson Smith and Jigba. You got to ask more of Cooper Kupp right now, especially with those couple of big games coming up. They can't run the football. And when you become one-dimensional in this league, I don't care who you're playing, that's tough.
0: Seahawks snapping a streak of five straight wins in divisional games, including the postseason, have been the longest active in the NFL. They fall to 11-9 at home under Mike McDonald. Sam Darnold, fourth career game with five sacks taken and at least two interceptions. Lions with some impressive offense in their matchup with the Cardinals.
4: Brock right, tight to the formation left. Laporta to the right, gives 7 yards behind Goff, who takes the snap. Play action fake, they're going to throw for it. Wide open man, caught at the 20, up the sideline, Laporta. He is in, dancing. It's a touchdown on a vacated right side. Sam Laporta, the only man in the zip code. Goff, with his hands behind his back, reaches out for the snap. He takes it. He's ready to throw. Standing sturdy in the pocket. Throw it wide left. Jumping grab. J-Mo touchdown. Just over the A in Arizona. The Lions on fourth down. Strike on an 8-yard touchdown. Quick snap. Goff ready to throw. Third down and 11. Steps into it. Fires near side. Williams end zone. It falls right into his lap. Touchdown J-Mo. A parachute from Jared Goff to the near right pylon and a bullseye 39-yard touchdown.
0: Jared Goff and the Lions pulling away, and they get the win 45-21 over the Cardinals. Lions trailed 7-0 after the first quarter. They scored on seven straight drives prior to punting on the final drive. They win at 45-21, averaging 32.8 points per game this season. That's the most in the NFL, not Chicago. Jared Goff, dozen passing touchdowns and no interceptions this season.
5: I think today was a good example of, like I said, where we can go and what we're capable of. And I think I said it earlier in last week, we've been good, right? And like today we were great and still

0: some things to be better at, certainly. But today we kind of, okay, that's what we're capable of. And it's good to know that that's our standard now. And we can hold guys accountable to what we just did today.
1: Goff throwing for 271 yards and 3 touchdowns. Ran for another. Coach Dan Campbell.
2: I thought the guys answered the bell. And I thought we played pretty fearless today. It's what we have to be able to do. That's our offense. You know, and I thought our guys really fed off each other. The O-line got going, you know, and opened some holes. And then, you know, Jaw started to come to life. You know, obviously made some of his own plays there once we got him started. And Laporta was huge for us today. J-Mo was huge for us today.
1: And the Lions go on to the 45-21 win over the Cardinals, who allow at least 30 points now in 4 consecutive games. SportsCenter All Night, ESPN Radio. The Lions put up 45 points. So do the Patriots.
3: May has time for lunch and a cup of coffee. Now throws. End zone. Wide open. Touchdown. DeMario Douglas. They call him Pop. He couldn't be more wide open. The easiest touchdown pitch and catch ever. Good for 35 yards. And the Patriots draw first blood.
4: They under pressure. Throws. Wide open. It is caught for a touchdown. Now there is a flag down. There was contact. Maybe it's an offensive pass interference. We'll see. Hunter Henry has it. It's a touchdown catch for now.
5: This might be defensive holding.
6: Defense number 17. That's always the call.
4: Second and 19 for the 34. May, deep shot, left side, got a man. It is caught for the touchdown. Kyle Williams from Drake May. A rainbow out of the sky from May that was perfect. Into the outstretched arms of Williams, 34 yards for the score. And the Patriots have opened things up here on their first drive of the second half.
1: And they go on to a 45-17 rout of the Raiders. Drake May, 26 of 34, 374 yards. You heard the touchdown pass to Hunter Henry. After the game,
7: overall, this offensive performance, your quarterback, Drake May, these young receivers stepping up with the injuries. What do you say about the group overall?
8: It's just a lot of fun, man. A lot of guys are just, you know, are very unselfish and are just excited for the next guy to make the play. A lot of guys, like you said, stepped up today. And what more can you say about our guy, behind center and 10? Just a stud, man, and just a joy to play with.
7: Just the last two games, that Buffalo last week and then here, I mean, what sort of statement, I guess, has he made to the world that was kind of probably questioning him a little bit a couple weeks ago?
8: Never quit. I'll tell you that right now. None of us in that locker room, for anybody, ever questioned that guy. We know who he is, and he's starting to show it week after week.
7: It's not just the offense. You got injuries all over the defense. They obviously stepped up today. Cornerbacks that are having to play, they're generally back. What is it about this team? Why are you guys so good at that next man up thing everybody talks about?
8: Just unselfish, like I said, man. It's just the guys that care, man. There really is a connection on this team, and we're still building that, man. We're still coming together. Everybody really cares about each other, and it's a lot of fun to go out there and play with that.
7: All right, defending AFC champs, back to 3-2. Thanks, Hunter.
8: All right, brother. Thank you.
1: Hunter Henry with our Dan Graziano. You heard the game on ESPN Radio. Steve Levy had the call for us as the Patriots run away with this one. 45-17, Drake May throwing 4 touchdowns, no interceptions, threw for 4 touchdowns, ran for another. ESPN analyst Booger McFarland.
9: You're not going to be perfect. Play like you're 24 years old, like you're a young kid that's going to make mistakes, and we'll figure it out after that. And I thought today it did, boom, 5 total touchdowns. The big play was back. They threw the football down the field. Pop Douglas, a couple of long touchdowns. Hunter Henry, Williams, they pushed the football down the field, and he didn't try to guide the football. He threw the football accurately. He threw it deep. They made big plays. And I thought that this whole thing that Drake made, his demise is there, that's been drastically overstated. He's fine. He's outstanding. More importantly, the Patriots' defense was really good today. And so you saw a young player today, I thought, have a growing up moment and just kind of cut it loose, and it worked for the Patriots.
1: Patriots had 536 yards, their most in a game since 2021. Fernando Mendoza did make it into the game for Las Vegas. Completed 6 of his 8 passes for 48 yards. He was the first overall pick, took his first snaps of his pro career on Sunday as the Raiders wind up losing to the Patriots. Patriots and Lions, two teams that put up over 40 on Sunday. Packers put up over 30.
10: They get motion to the left side. Love under center. First and 10. Play action. Love looks to deal. Rainbowing left side. Watson out there.
11: Yes! Touchdown! Green Bay Packers!

0: Bears. Third down from the Green Bay 46. In the shotgun, Love hears the snap. They stymie the rush. Love steps up. Rainbows deep
1: going
0: down
1: deep
0: the middle.
1: Again.
0: Oh, he's got Watson in the end zone.
1: Yeah.
0: Touchdown.
1: Yeah.
0: Touchdown, Green Bay Packers.
2: 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Packers surprise the Bears. A 31-7 win over Chicago. The Bears 24-point loss, their second worst under Ben Johnson, behind week two in 2025 when they lost by 31 to the Lions. Tyson Bagent, 87 yards passing, couple of interceptions. First Bears quarterback with under 100 yards passing and multiple interceptions, and again since Tim Boyle in 2022. Packers get the win. They snap a streak of four straight games without a rushing touchdown. They improved to 10-1 at home against the Bears in the last 11 matchups. Jordan Love throws for 367 yards and two touchdowns against Chicago, which struggled on Sunday. ESPN analyst Booger McFarland.
3: It was an eye-opener because of the big plays. The Bears' defense has played pretty decent.
4: But it has.
3: They gave up so many big plays, Boom, and then the Bears' offense turned the football over. Five turnovers for the Bears today. It didn't matter which backup quarterback they put, whether it was Seagrin Bajan, whether it was Case Keenum, everybody turned the football over today, and you can't turn the football over five times and win a football game.
2: They didn't look good doing it, and they wind up losing on Sunday. SportsCenter all night. ESPN Radio. Steelers, a 34-22 win over the Colts. Steelers' five-game home win streak dating back to last season, the team's longest home win streak since 2020. The Steelers' sixth straight win over the Colts. Second longest active home win streak against a single opponent. They've won 22 straight against the Browns. Week five wrapping up in L.A. Bills, Rams at SoFi, which saw the Chargers lose on Sunday. The makeover comes for the Monday night game. The Rams logo's now going onto the field. As for what could be a potential Super Bowl matchup, Bills-Rams, ESPN analyst Herm Edwards.
5: Against the Rams, it'll be, they'll get tested, their back end, with Puka.
6: Mm-hmm.
5: They better figure out where he's at, because they're going to move him all over the place. Stafford, we know, is going to sit in the pocket. He's not a run-around guy. He's going to be sitting right there. On the flip side of it, if you're the Rams, you're nervous about who? Superman.
6: 17.
5: Yeah. Well, okay, what is he? Look, when you play against Buffalo, you got to tell your defense, hey, look, it's real simple, guys, on defense. If we're going to lose to Buffalo, Josh Allen has to beat us throwing from the pocket.
6: Right.
5: We can't allow this guy to get outside the pocket, because once he gets outside the pocket, it's playground football, and we don't have a coverage for that. We just don't. Because he's Superman. And once he gets outside the pocket, he puts his cape on, and there's no telling what he's going to do. Is he going to run? Is he going to throw the ball, go into the right and throw it 60 yards over there to the left? Because he just does what he wants to do. It's almost playground. And it's like, no recess for him. Keep him in the pocket. Don't let him escape. And if we can do that, we got a chance.
2: 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You're welcome, London. That's next. 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
1: 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WNBA Finals get underway next Saturday. Valkyries and Dream. The Golden State will host the first two at their home, Chase Center in San Francisco. Then, who knows? Chase Center holds 18,000. The home court for the Atlanta Dream, the Gateway Center Arena, holds 3,500. Atlanta would host games 3 and 4, plus game 6 if necessary, but as of Sunday night, the location of those games remains unannounced. NHL Sunday, Rangers playing their first game since losing goalie Igor Shesterkin for the season with a knee injury.
2: This is his season debut tonight. Schneider in on the right wing for Ving for New York Rather. Drops it for Tolvin and save made. Rebound, Cooley scores. Lincoln made the initial save. He dropped the juicy rebound at the top of the blue paint. And Will Cooley's got his second of the night and of the season. It's 6-2 New York.
1: New York pulling away with the 6-2 win. 880 ESPN New York. Rangers improving to 4-0 at home this season. 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
3: Betts waits the pitch. Swing and a fly ball center field. Playable Mitchell. He goes back onto the track and he makes the catch. And the Brewers have captured game one. Miguel able to finish it off and the Brewers hang on for a one-run game one win. Milwaukee 2 and LA 1.
1: Bullpen helping nail that one down, ESPN insider Tim Kirchin.
4: Mizorowski's made two starts in this postseason. He's got a combined 8 1/3 innings, meaning when they see trouble, even with a great pitcher like him, they're going to the bullpen because the bullpen has been so great this year. 23 2/3, one earned run and 19 strikeouts. And tonight, 4 2/3 scoreless. As we said, Abner Uribe has pitched in all 5 postseason games. Ashby came in and gave him 2 innings, which is so crucial, then the closer at the end. You cannot win the

0: this day and age without a deep, versatile bullpen. And we've seen that deep, versatile bullpen for the Brewers the entire postseason.
1: Back and to that's the how they get the win in game one of the NLCS. Game two coming today, as is game one of the ALCS. Every pitch of baseball's postseason here on ESPN Radio. As for the top sounds from Sunday, John Ryder.
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2: Number five.
4: Thanks, Jay. We start with the baseball postseason and a rematch of last year's NLCS. This year's version, game one tonight in Milwaukee, Brewers and Dodgers. The Brew Crew doing damage off L.A. ace Tarek Skubal in the fourth. 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
5: Hit in the air, left center field. Pretty well struck. Baez back near the wall. It's 1-1.
2: Number four.
4: To week five of the NFL, and the Vikings doing it again with defense, this time against the Saints in New Orleans. The call on KFan.
6: Three receivers to the left. Wide receiver screen to Price. Makes the catch at the 20. He'll take it down. Ball's out. Saints have it. The referee says it's a fumble. That's Jonas Sanker. 40, 30, 20. See you later. Bye, Jonas Sanker. No flags.
2: Number three.
4: Sunday Night Football was a thriller in Atlanta. The Ravens rally looking to tie it up late. Call on WBAL.
7: The two-point attempt as the offense gets back to the line of scrimmage. It is Derrick Henry in the Wildcat who has not been on this drive at all. Fakes it to Flowers. It's a foot race outside. Henry dives. He's in. The Ravens tie the game at 23. 40 seconds remain in Atlanta.
2: Number two.
4: Jaden Daniels back for the Commanders, and he was running all over the place against the Giants. A game that finished in a tie. The call on Big 100.
8: Pressure coming up the middle. Jaden just scampers away from it, and he's off to the races at the 20, 15, 10, 5. He's gone! Touchdown! Touchdown, Washington!
1: Wow.
8: Daniels saw the pressure, took off, and they couldn't catch him! That was a party not to see!
2: Number one.
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7: On second and seven in Dolphins territory. Myers goes in motion from right to left. Burrow fakes to Perine, steps up in the pocket, flings it deep downfield for Chase. He goes airborne near the goal line.
1: Wow.
7: And comes down.
1: Wow.
7: With a one-handed, right-handed touchdown catch.
1: Oh, my God.
7: Jamar Chase with an incredible grab for a Bengals touchdown.
1: Phenomenal reception. Jets, phenomenal defense. 8 sacks and a win over the Browns, 17-12. Phenomenal comeback in London. Jake Elliott of the Eagles, a 48-yard field goal with 8 seconds to go. The ensuing kickoff.
9: With 8 seconds left, there's really not much they can do. Into the open field, though.
10: In the open field. Can he get there? Can he get there? He's going to tackle it, though. With one second left.
9: 1 second.
10: With 1 second left, Amir Abdullah ran this thing back.
1: And Cam Little comes on for a 57-yard attempt.
10: Cam Little from 57 yards to win the ball game. Snap is high. Little kicks it up. The 57-yard field goal is good! Good! Good! They won it on a 57-yard field goal!
1: 1010 XL, 92.5 FM. The Jaguars come from behind in the final 8 seconds in London to beat the Eagles. ESPN's Booger McFarland, do you kick it to them?
11: No problem at all, because guess what? There have been this many kickoff returns for touchdowns this season. Zero. Right. So nobody's returned one in the entire National Football League. So you kick the ball off, you make a tackle, the percentages are with you. Even if the guy goes another 5 or 10 yards further, as long as you make the tackle, the game's over. The one thing that couldn't happen did happen. Got it in the field goal range with 1 second left. So I don't fault him. I fault the execution by his team on special teams.
12: So let's go to the Jags for a minute. They're 4-1, and they're doing it. They got a great kicker. And Trevor Lawrence has picked up where he played last year, I thought. It's about a year and a half now.
11: Jags are playing really good football, Boom, overall. 26 penalties in the last two games. 13 last week, 13 more this week. They turned the football over. But the sign of a good team is when you're not at your best, when you can find a way to win with your B and C game. They found a way to win a game they had no business winning. And I think if you're Liam Cohen, you have to go back to your team. Hey, we lost our long snapper. We had too many penalties, but we found a way to win.
1: First game.

0: in the Super Bowl era with two go-ahead field goals in the final 10 seconds of the fourth quarter. Jaguars win it 19-17 in London. What not to do in overtime? That's next. SportsCenter All Night continues. It's ESPN Radio.
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12: Dodgers and Brewers open up the NLCS in Milwaukee.
13: Hit in the air, left center field. Pretty well struck. Baez back near the wall. And it's out of here. Into the bullpen to left center field. Who says they don't slug?
12: Giants and Commanders go down to the wire in a divisional matchup.
14: Really look for Lee Will. He's got space again. 15-10. Cuts back against the grain. And he's scored again. What a run by Daniels. Washington!
15: Mama, there goes that man!
12: Drake May puts on a show as the Patriots take on the Raiders.
16: May wants to throw. Steps up. Deep shot. Middle of the field. And it is caught. Hauled in by Kyle Williams. Another gorgeous throw from Drake May.
12: The Jaguars meet the Eagles in London.
17: Fire. That ball's going to be caught. That's Parker Washington. 45. 40. Along the right sideline. 35. 25. 20. 15. 10. 5. Into the end zone. Touchdown. And Jackson May.
12: Plus, Josh Allen and the Bills head west to take on Matthew Stafford and the Rams on Monday Night Football.
18: You know, I got a ton of respect for Josh, what he brings to their team. 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
12: 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The team that had baseball's best record in the regular season opens its LCS with a win. That's on the way, but Sunday showed up with Week 5 action in the NFL. And some bonus action, in fact. Week 5 giving us a pair of overtime games, including the Sunday night matchup.
11: Ravens at Falcons.
12: This one went to overtime because the Ravens would rally in the fourth quarter.
19: Out of the shotgun is Huntley. Hill the tailback. Huntley looks left. Throws in zone. Spinning back to the football is Terrence Walker. Touchdown, Ravens.
12: That brings Baltimore to within two. So
19: the two-point attempt as the offense gets back to the line of scrimmage. It is Derrick Henry in the Wildcat, who has not been on this drive at all. Fakes it to Flowers. It's a foot race outside. Henry dives. He's in. The Ravens tie the game at 23. 40 seconds remain in Atlanta.
12: So off to overtime. The Ravens get the ball first. They run off a 14-play drive, 7 minutes worth of football, and they punch it in from the one for the go-ahead touchdown. Now it's Atlanta's turn with the ball.
19: John Robinson to the right of Tua, out of the shotgun. Belt high snap, covered by Loa, steps up, throws, deals, and it's intercepted! Kyle Hill!

0: Middleton, the Atlanta native, makes the play to seal an overtime win for the Ravens. 30-23, it is done on Sunday night.
1: WBAL with the calls as the Ravens come away with the overtime win, their third straight win. All three wins have come in one-score games. Derrick Henry rushes for 102 yards, had a touchdown catch, eighth player in NFL history with 135 total touchdowns. And as for that seven-minute offensive drive in overtime?
2: Yeah, I mean, we wanted to score, but I think having that drive was great for us to be able to, you know, keep the momentum going, keep the drive going, letting the clock run down, and just keeping that energy. I feel like guys were just focused on another level and great execution by every single body on offense. To the O-line, man, hell of a job. They did a great job in the run game. Snoop balled out. Told y'all, when y'all asked me what I thought, turn on the tape. He gonna show you.
1: Falcons take the loss in overtime. They've lost five straight overtime games. They led by eight in the fourth quarter. Lose in overtime. Michael Penix left the game with a rib injury. Didn't play in overtime. Tua Tagovailoa, the game-losing interception in overtime. First backup to throw an interception in overtime since John Skelton in 2012 for Arizona against the Bills. Ravens come away with the touchdown win in overtime. The other overtime game Sunday was in Washington. Giants, Commanders. New York getting a couple of touchdowns in the fourth quarter to force overtime. Game was tied at 27 after regulation. Giants miss a field goal on their first possession of overtime. Commanders punt on their ensuing possession. So, next score wins. Any score. Giants at Washington's 24. Seeing Cam Scataboo fumble the ball away with New York in field goal position. Washington takes it back the other way. They were at the Giants' 24.
3: 20 seconds and the clock is running. If they're going to run the ball here, they've got to get down, get set, and spike it. In motion, Ben Sidett, 15 on the clock. Daniels, play action, roll it to the left, goes down now at the 25-yard line. There's only 7 seconds on the clock. There are no timeouts. This is going to end up in a tie if they don't spike it. Wow. It ends up in a tie.
4: This is the end of the game.
1: Big 100 with the call. Number 5, Jaden Daniels. Respecting Jaden Daniels. Not allowing anybody to win in week 5. 27-27 the final. Game ends when Daniels takes that sack with no timeouts left and not enough time to clock it.
5: What happened there in that last play?
6: It's got to be better. We all got to be better situationally. Football starts with me. Everybody will say the same thing, but we just got to be better in situational football.
5: What were you trying to? Were you trying to throw the ball away and just took it up, or what? Were you, what was the goal on that play when you snapped?
6: We got to stop the clock. We got to know it's ozone situation. We got to relay that as an offense. It starts from everybody top down, but ultimately, you know, it's on me.
7: Did you hear anything or say anything in the huddle about, hey, you know, we've got to get the clock stopped here?
6: I just got to be better.
8: I thought this was a hard-fought game to the wire. Leaving tonight with a tie feels like a loss. And the last sequence, you know, we throw it out of bounds, we clock it, you know, and give yourself a chance to kick it. And we pride ourselves on those moments at the end of the game. And after the first down run, you know, still trying to gain more for the kick. Right call is honestly, like, we can go clock it early and don't put ourselves in that spot. And that is that's my responsibility. Nobody else's.
1: Washington coach Dan Quinn. Both teams had the ball inside their opponent's 25 in overtime when a field goal would have ended the game. The Scataboo fumble for New York. And then the game ends with the clock running on Washington. ESPN analyst Booger McFarland.
9: Both teams blew chances. But if you're the Commanders, 55 seconds left. 42 seconds go off before the next play snap. 13 seconds, and then Jaden Daniels starts to run around, boom. And just look, there's no urgency. Everybody's like, oh, okay, we got time. And then all of a sudden, you try to speed up. There was no communication. The players on the field did not know they didn't have any timeouts, and they did not know we were trying to clock the football. So where's the communication from the head coach to the quarterback? Because the people on the field did not know. For a billion-dollar organization, when you have a head coach and a quarterback who's in charge of the offensive system, and for that to happen, boom, that's inexcusable.

0: usable. Mm. And if you're Dan Quinn, I get it. You got to take ownership of it. But if I'm the owner, I want answers, because that is inexcusable when you're paid to manage the game and the game was not managed.
1: Giants fumbled, and all they're trying to do is just position. Of course, the kickers missed three, but that's not why they fumbled. Jameis. Yeah. We missed the winning press conference from Jameis, because that might have been hilarity.
0: It would have been. And Jameis played well. You know, usually the Jameis experience, he keeps both teams in the game. He tried to a couple of times, but overall, Jameis Winston put his team in a position to win the game today. And I think as a backup quarterback, that's all you can ask.
2: Jameis Winston, 33 of 54 passing, 326 yards, three touchdown passes. He's the first Giants quarterback with three touchdown passes in consecutive games since Eli Manning in 2016. The Commanders' last four drives ended with punt, punt, punt, and that sack in overtime that ended the game. Jaden Daniels, 199 yards passing, 17 of 25, 103 rushing yards, two rushing touchdowns, but it comes in the loss. Washington and the New York Giants, and 27-27 in overtime. SportsCenter all night, ESPN Radio. There was a lot that Sunday gave us, including Niners linebacker Dre Greenlaw being ejected for headbutting a helmetless Ernest Jones, while the Seattle linebacker was exchanging words with Greenlaw along the sideline. Turned out to be quite the Sunday in Seattle.
3: SportsCenter all night. NFL Game of the Week, 49ers at Seahawks.
4: We are getting set for the 55th meeting between the Seahawks and the San Francisco 49ers. The Seahawks stand at 3-1. The Niners come in leading the division with an undefeated 4-0 record. These two teams don't like each other much. They are rivals in the NFC West, and we expect to have a great one today.
5: When the Niners came running out, lots of boos from the 12. So I think they're going to make it tough on them today.
4: Yeah, there's a fair number of red jerseys, though, here in the stands. So the Niners, in some ways, do travel a bit.
6: Purdy claps his hands. Here's the snap. Give to McCaffrey. Running left. Big haul. Christian spins forward. Into the end zone. Touchdown, 49ers!
7: In terms of playing like complimentary football, the way that we want to play here as Seahawks and become the team that we want to become, we're not there yet.
6: He takes the snap. Turn. Give. Halani. Ball out loose. It's in the end zone. Who's on it? 49ers say it's there.
8: D was unbelievable today. I mean, to get us those four turnovers, what was the difference in winning and losing today? To be able to get the points off those turnovers, defended the run well, for our guys not to waver at all. That Duggar did an awesome job stepping it up, and so did the rest of the guys on the field. So it was huge.
4: Sam throws. Catch is made. JSN makes a man miss. 10. Touchdown! Seahawks! Jackson, Smith, and Jigba. Just when you need to roll an 11, you got it.
6: Kittle attached left as well. McCaffrey in the backfield. Purdy in the shotgun. Here's the snap.
9: CMC.
6: Brock drops back. Looks. Pressured. Uh-oh. Get out of there. Rolls out to the left. Brock still looking. Still looking. Throws. And it is caught. Cooks got it. His first catch is a 49er. And the 49ers take the lead back.
8: I thought Brock did an unbelievable job finding a way there to win at the end. That's one of the best defenses in the league, one of the best defenses over these last few years. And there were some ups and downs. By no means was everything perfect, but I thought he was really good in the fourth quarter.
6: And the 49ers dug deep today. Welcome. To come from behind and beat Seattle.
9: Welcome to the world of euphoria.
6: San Francisco improves to 5-0 and now 3-0 in the division, and the 49ers have a stranglehold on the NFC West.
9: And what an absolute gutty performance. It is as hard to win here as it is anywhere in the pro game. Seattle had won 9 straight home games, going even including the playoffs, all the way back to week 5, Tampa Bay last year. The 49ers just snapped that home streak.
2: ANVR, Seattle Sports, 7:10 a.m. with the calls. Niners get the win, 32-29. Second team in NFL history to start 5-0, including three wins over teams that had at least a dozen wins the previous season. Niners 5-0. So are the Vikings.
10: Game tied at 13. No play action this time. Oh. Handoff. Aaron Jones runs through a stain at the 2 to the end zone. Touchdown! He's showtime! And Aaron Jones has run the Minnesota Vikings to a 19-13 lead.
11: These Vikings fans cheer, but then again, we're about a mile and a half above the field behind the Saints bench.

0: Looking to run down Aaron Jones as the Minnesota Vikings are going to beat the New Orleans Saints 23-13.
1: KFAN with the call. Vikings, their 10th 5-0 start in team history, second in three seasons, both under Kevin O'Connell.
2: All right, really, really proud of our team. Getting to 5-0 before the bye. Wanted to come into this season and progressively improve as a team, try to win every op we get. We've dealt with some adversity today, and these guys just keep forging forward, forging together. I'm just so proud of the group, and we'll get a little healthy here over the bye, and then start attacking it one at a time after that.
1: O'Connell joining Bud Grant and Dennis Green as the only coaches in Vikings history with multiple 5-0 starts. Vikings 10-game win streak in the regular season, tied for the third longest in team history. And they get the win over the Saints on Sunday, snapping a string of 8 straight quarters without a touchdown when they got Kyler Murray's 15-yard touchdown pass in the third quarter. Vikings, Niners, the two 5-0 teams in the NFL. Chiefs are also unbeaten. They're 4-0. It was a bye week. They host the winless Chargers in Week 6. Striking first on the diamond. That's next. SportsCenter All Night continues. It's ESPN Radio.
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1: 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Baseball is down to its final four. Game one of the NLCS on Sunday. Dodgers scoring first, an RBI single in the top of the second. Brewers would answer that with a Bryce Turang homer in the fourth. 1-1 deadlock would be broken an inning later in the fifth.
2: And a pitch. Swing and a ground ball. Base hit up the middle. Here comes Mitchell racing around third. Mitchell is in to score. Luis Lara, RBI single, and the Brewers have the lead in the bottom of the fifth. 2-1. Small ball does the job.
1: That coming in the bottom of the fifth, as Boog Sciabi mentioned, that would be the end of the scoring. Brewers win game one. 2-1. That's the good news for Milwaukee. The bad news, Brewers are 0-3 in a best-of-7 series after they win Game 1. Jacob Mizorowski went 4 1/3. The bullpen shuts it down the rest of the way. You heard it here on ESPN Radio. John Sciabi and Doug Glanville had the call for us here on ESPN Radio. Back to Milwaukee. Boog?
2: Jay, thanks so much. All right, Dougie, so the Brewers showed off all of their skills in Game 1 on a Sunday night. They showed off the defense, the bullpen, the clutch hitting, and the slug when they needed to. They did a little bit of everything to win it 2-1.
3: Well, just think about talking to Pat Murphy before the game, and you laid out like where the Brewers have an advantage, and they hit them all, right? Their ability to have this bullpen put up zeros. If they get a lead, they run. They're aggressive. They're first to third. They get the bunt down. It's small ball, but they whenever they get the home run, that is such a big boost and a bonus. The quick strike to get back in the game, and then they just squeaked it across. A bunt, score from second base on a rookie Luis Lara, and all of a sudden they had a 2-1 lead, and their bullpen does the rest. That is Brewers baseball to a T. And most importantly, they just minimized the damage and the slug from the Dodgers on the pitching side so that they didn't give up that quick strike number, which would have, you know, caused the lead to evaporate quickly.
2: What was your take on what you saw from Jacob Mizorowski?
3: Yeah, I thought he adjusted. You know, these teams, the Dodgers and the Padres, both are understanding, okay, righties, he's going to work away. So you got to get your hits away or you got to battle. Lefties, if he works away, if you're going to swing, try to make contact, a lot of foul balls. So that's frustrating for a guy like Mizorowski getting so much swing and miss during the season. But I think he made big pitches when he needed to, got the double play ball, and those were key to get him out of jams. And, you know, he didn't. Now you look at the pitch count like, okay, it wasn't 120, so, you know, he could come back maybe an extra time if needed. So he gave them what they needed, and they had the lead. They held it, and the bullpen really deserves a lot of credit.
2: So the Brewers take game one. They'll send Logan Henderson to the mound in game two against one of the better big game pitchers we've seen in recent memory, Yoshinobu Yamamoto. But the Brewers take game one, 2-1 the final. For Doug Glanville, I'm John Sciabi right here in your home for every pitch of the World Series, Major League Baseball on ESPN Radio and the ESPN app. Now we send it back to Jay Reynolds in the studio.
1: All right, Boog. Dodgers 2-for-22 with runners in scoring position this postseason. They went 1-for-6 in game one on Sunday. Monday, game two from Milwaukee, our pregame 4:30 Eastern here on ESPN Radio. That's going to be followed by game one of the ALCS, Guardians. Coming off their 5-game win over Chicago, they now face the Rays. One hurdle for Cleveland is the fact they're coming off that series that went 5. ESPN insider Tim Kirkchen.
4: Their entire staff was tremendous in that series. We saw Cade Smith at the end. Nobody has taken a good swing off of that guy the second half of the season. So this is why you cannot count the Guardians out because of their pitching. The only danger is they're probably not going to have Gavin Williams until game three, whereas the Rays are going to have their best three lined up, fully rested.
5: What are your expectations for Jose Ramirez?
4: Well, I expect him to be really good in this series because when they really needed him, we know he's one of the best players in the game. He's going to be a Hall of Fame third baseman someday. And if he keeps up the pace that he's at right now, he's got a chance to be the greatest baseball player ever to play in Cleveland. Someday he might even surpass Bob Feller as

0: the greatest Cleveland baseball player ever. Tom Kelly and Tony La Russa used to tell me, when your best guy is also your best player, that's when you have a beat. And that's who Jose Ramirez is. He runs hard to first base every single time, and that rubs off on the entire team.
1: 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Right now, SportsCenter all night. Back to Week 5 of the NFL. There are two teams that have gone to 5-0, Niners and Vikings. We also have two winless teams, like the Chargers.
2: Trips left, single receiver right. Herbert in the shotgun. They move again. No penalty flag. Herbert throws. Ball is intercepted in the flat. Intercepted and down the sideline. That is Brandon Jones with the pick. Brandon Jones, his second interception of the season.
1: 850 KOA. Broncos go on to a 23-17 come-from-behind win over the Chargers, who are still winless. ESPN's Booger McFarland.
3: They won. Sean Payton took over play calling. Did it make a difference? They won. I think the confidence of Bo Nix has to continue to improve. And when you go back to last year when Bo Nix made a gigantic improvement, who was in his ear? It was Sean Payton. Mm. So let's get some consistency back and get the guy who had him playing at a high level. I think the Broncos are one of those teams that by the time we get to Thanksgiving, you're going to look back and say, same Broncos. The pass rush will be better. Okay. The defense will continue to be good. And Bo Nix will round in the form. They got to run the football a little bit better and get Cortland Sutton more involved. He had his first touchdown of the day. He's got to get more involved.
1: Broncos trailed 17-10 with 9 minutes to go. Chargers wind up losing Jim Harbaugh's eighth straight loss, including the playoffs, dating back to last season. Dolphins looking for their first win, taking on the Bengals.
4: On 2nd and 7 in Dolphins territory. Myers goes in motion from right to left. Burrow fakes to Pirine, steps up in the pocket, flings it deep downfield for Chase. He goes airborne near the goal line and comes down with a one-handed, right-handed touchdown catch.
5: Oh, my God.
4: Ja'Marr Chase with an incredible grab for a Bengals touchdown.
1: ESPN 15-30. Bengals go on to a 31-24 win over the Dolphins. Bengals 3-2 with the win. Joe Burrow, 190 yards passing. Malik Willis, 137 in the loss. Notes there's a difference between practice and execution this year.
6: That's what we're trying to figure out, the same. We just got to go back to the drawing board, watch these last few games, compare it to practice, understand what we're good at, what we're not good at, understand what, you know, guys are comfortable with and what they're not comfortable with, and then just try to go and execute the next opportunity we can get.
1: Dolphins still winless. Texans and Titans went into Sunday both winless.
7: And the Texans are going to take knees and get out of here. 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
1: What have we learned in Week 5? 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
1: Brewers take the opener of the NLCS, both league championship series. We will see on Monday. Texans get their first win and get Marvin Harrison from Arizona. We have three teams still unbeaten in the NFL, putting a pair at 5-0.
2: Kittle attached left as well. McCaffrey in the backfield. Purdy in the shotgun. Here's the snap.
3: CMC.
2: Brock drops back. Looks. Pressured. Uh-oh. Get out of there. Rolls out to the left. Brock still looking. Still looking. Throws. And it is caught. Cooks got it. His first catch is a 49er. And the 49ers take the lead back.
1: KNBR with the call. Niners ultimately win it 32-29. They stay unbeaten. They're at 5-0. They're the second team in NFL history to start 5-0 with three wins.

0: NFL. The Vikings are 5-0. Chiefs are 4-0 on a bye this week. Niners have partially done it with defense. ESPN analyst Booger McFarland.
1: They've played outstanding. They've played above their weight because they've had guys hurt. Nick Bosa is still hurt right now. Their defense, led by Fred Warner, and the pressure that the defensive line, regardless of who's up there, they get after the quarterback. This game, though, Boom, Seattle turned the football over a lot. The 49ers turned the ball over. You know what the difference in the game was? Mike Evans. Mm-hmm. Make the offseason addition, you bring in Mike Evans, and anytime Brock Purdy and the 49ers needed to play one-on-one coverage, they went to Mike Evans, and it was Mike Evans against a depleted Seattle secondary. That was the key, and I think if you're Kyle Shanahan, to go into that building against a team that you didn't score a touchdown against last year and get that win, to me, that's an outstanding win, not just to stay undefeated, but for the psyche of the 49ers. When we can go in that building and not play our best and still win, that's a big-time win.
2: Purdy continued to play with confidence despite the sacks, and this is a big jump for the 49ers to win in there after being blown out last year in the playoffs.
1: Purdy is playing the position as good as you can play it. He's anticipating, he's throwing the football. Kyle Shanahan, to your point, there were some new wrinkles. You saw some new wrinkles in the game plan, and they did it without Juszczyk. They did it without Debo got hurt.
2: Yes.
1: They did it without some of their top guys. This was a really, really good win. But if you're Seattle, your top two running backs were out, you turned the football over, and you still almost had a chance to win, I think you feel pretty good.
2: Well, it takes Seattle. They're playing Thursday night.
1: Yeah.
2: They got to come up with something to calm things down in the turnover department.
1: They can't play the way they want to play right now, which is they want to run the football with Charbonnet and Price. They want to physically impose their will. Their offensive line is really good. And then that forces you to single cover JSN and Cooper Kupp. Now there's a little bit more that's going on Sam Darnold's plate. Not that he can't handle it, because he can, but they got to play a little bit left-handed. They want to play right-handed and come downhill. They can't turn the football over. So their margin for error is a little smaller right now. Seattle's a very good football team, but I think more has to be put on Darnold's plate. You got to ask more of Jackson Smith and Jigba. You got to ask more of Cooper Kupp right now, especially with those couple of big games coming up. They can't run the football. And when you become one-dimensional in this league, I don't care who you're playing, that's tough.
0: Seahawks snapping a streak of five straight wins in divisional games, including the postseason, have been the longest active in the NFL. They fall to 11-9 at home under Mike McDonald. Sam Darnold, fourth career game with five sacks taken and at least two interceptions. Lions with some impressive offense in their matchup with the Cardinals.
3: Brock right, tight to the formation left. Laporta to the right. Gibbs 7 yards behind Goff, who takes the snap. Play action fake. They're going to throw for it. Wide open man caught at the 20. Up the sideline, Laporta. He is in dancing. It's a touchdown on a vacated right side. Sam Laporta, the only man in the zip code. Goff, with his hands behind his back, reaches out for the snap. He takes it. He's ready to throw. Standing sturdy in the pocket. Throw it wide left. Jumping grab, J-Mo touchdown. Just over the A in Arizona. The Lions on fourth down, strike on an 8-yard touchdown. Quick snap, Goff ready to throw. Third down and 11, steps into it, fires near side, Williams end zone. It falls right into his lap. Touchdown, J-Mo. A parachute from Jared Goff to the near right pylon and a bullseye 39-yard touchdown.
0: Jared Goff and the Lions pulling away, and they get the win 45-21 over the Cardinals. Lions trailed 7-0 after the first quarter. They scored on seven straight drives prior to punting on the final drive. They win at 45-21, averaging 32.8 points per game this season. That's the most in the NFL, not Chicago. Jared Goff, dozen passing touchdowns and no interceptions this season.
4: I think today was a good example of, like I said, where we can go and what we're capable of. And I think I said it earlier in last week, we've been good, right? And like today we were great, and still some things to be better at, certainly. But today we kind of, okay, that's what we're capable of. And it's good to know that that's our standard now. And we can hold guys accountable to what we just did today.
0: Goff throwing for 271 yards and three touchdowns, ran for another. Coach Dan Campbell.
5: I thought the guys answered the bell, and I thought we played pretty fearless today. It's what we have to be able to do. That's our offense. You know, and I thought our guys really fed off each other. The O-line got going, you know, and opened some holes, and then, you know, Jaw started to come to life. You know, obviously made some of his own plays there once we got him started. And Laporta was huge for us today. J-Mo was huge for us today.
0: And the Lions go on to the 45-21 win.

0: over the Cardinals, who allow at least 30 points now in four consecutive games. SportsCenter All Night, ESPN Radio. The Lions put up 45 points. So do the Patriots.
1: May has time for lunch and a cup of coffee. Now throws. End zone. Wide open. Touchdown. DeMario Douglas. They call him Pop. He couldn't be more wide open. The easiest touchdown pitch and catch ever. Good for 35 yards. And the Patriots draw first blood.
2: May under pressure. Throws. Wide open. It is caught for a touchdown. Now there is a flag down. There was contact. Maybe it's an offensive pass interference. We'll see. Hunter Henry has it. It's a touchdown catch for now.
3: This might be defensive holding.
4: Defense number 17. The holding the flag.
2: Second and 19 for the 34. May, deep shot, left side, got a man. It is caught for the touchdown. Kyle Williams from Drake May. A rainbow out of the sky from May that was perfect. Into the outstretched arms of Williams, 34 yards for the score, and the Patriots have opened things up here on their first drive of the second half.
0: And they go on to a 45-17 rout of the Raiders. Drake May, 26 of 34, 374 yards. You heard the touchdown pass to Hunter Henry. After the game,
5: overall, this offensive performance, your quarterback, Drake May, these young receivers stepping up with the injuries. What do you say about the group overall?
6: It's just a lot of fun, man. A lot of guys are just, you know, are very unselfish and are just excited for the next guy to make the play. A lot of guys, like you said, stepped up today. And what more can you say about our guy, behind center and 10? Just a stud, man, and just a joy to play with.
5: Just the last two games, that Buffalo last week and then here, I mean, what sort of statement, I guess, has he made to the world that was kind of probably questioning him a little bit a couple weeks ago?
6: Never quit. I'll tell you that right now. None of us in that locker room, for anybody, ever questioned that guy. We know who he is, and he's starting to show it week after week.
5: It's not just the offense. You got injuries all over the defense. They obviously stepped up today. Cornerbacks that are having to play, they're generally back. What is it about this team? Why are you guys so good at that next man up thing everybody talks about?
6: Just unselfish, like I said, man. It's just the guys that care, man. There really is a connection on this team, and we're still building that, man. We're still coming together. Everybody really cares about each other, and it's a lot of fun to go out there and play with that.
5: All right, defending AFC champs, back to 3-2. Thanks, Hunter.
6: All right, brother. Thank you.
0: Hunter Henry with our Dan Graziano. You heard the game on ESPN Radio. Steve Levy had the call for us as the Patriots run away with this one. 45-17, Drake May throwing four touchdowns, no interceptions, threw for four touchdowns, ran for another. ESPN analyst Booger McFarland.
7: You're not going to be perfect. Play like you're 24 years old, like you're a young kid that's going to make mistakes, and we'll figure it out after that. And I thought today it did, boom, five total touchdowns. The big play was back. They threw the football down the field. Pop Douglas, a couple of long touchdowns. Hunter Henry, Williams, they pushed the football down the field, and he didn't try to guide the football. He threw the football accurately. He threw it deep. They made big plays. And I thought that this whole thing that Drake made, his demise is there, that's been drastically overstated. He's fine. He's outstanding. More importantly, the Patriots' defense was really good today. And so you saw a young player today, I thought, have a growing up moment and just kind of cut it loose, and it worked for the Patriots.
0: Patriots had 536 yards, their most in a game since 2021. Fernando Mendoza did make it into the game for Las Vegas. Completed six of his eight passes for 48 yards. He was the first overall pick, took his first snaps of his pro career on Sunday as the Raiders wind up losing to the Patriots. Patriots and Lions, two teams that put up over 40 on Sunday. Packers put up over 30.
8: They get motion to the left side. Love under center. First and 10. Play action. Love looks to deal. Rainbowing left side. Watson out there.
9: Yes!
8: Touchdown! Green Bay Packers! Third down from the Green Bay 46. In the shotgun. Love hears the snap. They stymie the rush. Love steps up. Rainbows deep
9: going
8: down
9: deep
8: the middle.
9: Again.
8: Oh, he's got Watson in the end zone.
9: Yeah!
8: Touchdown!
9: Yeah!
8: Touchdown, Green Bay Packers!
0: 95-7, Big FM. Packers surprise the Bears. A 31-7 win over Chicago. The Bears 24-point loss. Their second worst under Ben Johnson behind week two in 2025 when they lost by 31 to the Lions. Tyson Bagent, 87 yards.

0: yards passing, couple of interceptions. First Bears quarterback with under 100 yards passing and multiple interceptions, and again since Tim Boyle in 2022. Packers get the win. They snap a streak of four straight games without a rushing touchdown. They improved to 10-1 at home against the Bears in the last 11 matchups. Jordan Love throws for 367 yards and two touchdowns against Chicago, which struggled on Sunday. ESPN analyst Booger McFarland.
1: It was an eye-opener because of the big plays. The Bears' defense has played pretty decent.
2: But it has.
1: They gave up so many big plays, Boom. And then the Bears' offense turned the football over. Five turnovers for the Bears today. It didn't matter which backup quarterback they put, whether it was Seekrim Bajan, whether it was Case Keenum. Everybody turned the football over today, and you can't turn the football over five times and win a football game.
0: They didn't look good doing it, and they wind up losing on Sunday. SportsCenter all night. ESPN Radio, Steelers, a 34-22 win over the Colts. Steelers' five-game home win streak dating back to last season, the team's longest home win streak since 2020. The Steelers' sixth straight win over the Colts, second-longest active home win streak against a single opponent. They won 22 straight against the Browns. Week five wrapping up in L.A., Bills, Rams at SoFi, which saw the Chargers lose on Sunday. The makeover comes for the Monday night game. The Rams logo's now going onto the field. As for what could be a potential Super Bowl matchup, Bills-Rams, ESPN analyst Herm Edwards.
3: Against the Rams, it'll be, they'll get tested, their back end, with Puka. They better figure out where he's at, because they're going to move him all over the place. Stafford, we know, is going to sit in the pocket. He's not a runaround guy. He's going to be sitting right there. On the flip side of it, if you're the Rams, you're nervous about who? Superman.
4: 17.
3: Yeah. Well, okay, what is he? Look, when you play against Buffalo, you got to tell your defense, hey, look, it's real simple, guys, on defense. If we're going to lose to Buffalo, Josh Allen has to beat us throwing from the pocket.
4: Right.
3: We can't allow this guy to get outside the pocket, because once he gets outside the pocket, it's playground football, and we don't have a coverage for that. We just don't. Because he's Superman. And once he gets outside the pocket, he puts his cape on, and there's no telling what he's going to do. Is he going to run? Is he going to throw the ball, going to the right and throw it 60 yards over there to the left? Because he just does what he wants to do. It's almost playground. And it's like, no recess for him. Keep him in the pocket. Don't let him escape. And if we can do that, we got a chance.
0: Bills, Rams from L.A. You'll see it on ABC, ESPN, the Manning cast on ESPN2. You're welcome, London. That's next. 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
7: 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WNBA Finals get underway next Saturday. Valkyries and Dream, the Golden State, will host the first two at their home, Chase Center in San Francisco. Then, who knows? Chase Center holds 18,000. The home court for the Atlanta Dream, the Gateway Center Arena, holds 3,500. Atlanta would host games 3 and 4, plus game 6 if necessary, but as of Sunday night, the location of those games remains unannounced. NHL Sunday, Rangers playing their first game since losing goalie Igor Shesterkin for the season with a knee injury.
8: This is his season debut tonight. Schneider in on the right wing for New York, drops it for Tolvanen, and save made, rebound, Cooley scores! Lincoln made the initial save, he dropped the juicy rebound at the top of the blue paint, and Will Cooley's got his second of the night and of the season. It's 6-2 New York.
7: New York pulling away with the 6-2 win. 880 ESPN New York. Rangers improving to 4-0 at home this season. 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
9: Betts waits the pitch. Swing and a fly ball center field. Playable Mitchell. He goes back on an attack and he makes the catch. And the Brewers have captured game one. Miguel able to finish it off and the Brewers hang on for a one-run game one win. Milwaukee 2 and LA 1.
7: Bullpen helping nail that one down, ESPN insider Tim Kirkchin.
10: Mizorowski's made two starts in this postseason. He's got a combined 8 1/3 innings, meaning when they see trouble, even with a great pitcher like him, they're going to the bullpen because the bullpen has been so great this year. 23 2/3, one earned run and 19 strikeouts. And tonight, 4 2/3 scoreless. As we said, Abner Uribe has pitched in all 5 postseason games. Ashby came in and gave him 2 innings, which is so crucial, then the closer at the end. You cannot win in this day and age without a deep, versatile bullpen. And we've seen that deep, versatile bullpen bullpen for the Brewers the entire postseason.
7: Back and to that's the how they get the win in game one of the NLCS. Game two coming today, as is game one of the ALCS, every pitch of baseball's postseason here on ESPN Radio. As for the top sounds from Sunday, John Ryder.
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0: How good is that? Are you not entertained?
6: Number five.
11: Thanks, Jay. We start with the baseball postseason and a rematch of last year's NLCS. This year's version, game one tonight in Milwaukee, Brewers and Dodgers. The Brew Crew doing damage off L.A. ace Tarik Skubal in the fourth. Boog Sciambi with a call on ESPN Radio.
9: Hit in the air, left center field. Pretty well struck. Baez back near the wall. It's 1-1.
6: Number four.
11: To week five of the NFL, and the Vikings doing it again with defense, this time against the Saints in New Orleans. The call on KFAN.
12: Three receivers to the left. Wide receiver screen to Price. Makes the catch at the 20. They'll take it down. Ball's out. Saints have it. The referee says it's a fumble. That's Jonas Sanker. 40, 30, 20. See you later. Bye, Jonas Sanker. No flags.
6: Number three.
11: Sunday night football was a thriller in Atlanta. The Ravens rally looking to tie it up late. Call on WBAL.
13: The two-point attempt as the offense gets back to the line of scrimmage. It is Derrick Henry in the Wildcat who has not been on this drive at all. Fakes it to Flowers. It's a foot race outside. Henry dives. He's in. The Ravens tie the game at 23. 40 seconds remain in Atlanta.
6: Number two.
11: Jaden Daniels back for the Commanders, and he was running all over the place against the Giants. A game that finished in a tie. The call on Big 100.
14: Pressure coming up the middle. Jaden just scampers away from it, and he's off to the races at the 20, 15, 10, 5.

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2: On second and seven, in Dolphins territory. Myers goes in motion from right to left. Burrow fakes to Pirine, steps up in the pocket, flings it deep downfield for Chase. He goes airborne near the goal line and comes down with a one-handed, right-handed touchdown catch.
3: Oh, my God.
2: Ja'Marr Chase with an incredible grab for a Bengals touchdown.
4: Phenomenal reception. Jets, phenomenal defense. 8 sacks and a win over the Browns, 17-12. Phenomenal comeback in London. Jake Elliott of the Eagles, a 48-yard field goal with 8 seconds to go. The ensuing kickoff.
5: With 8 seconds left, there's really not much they can do. Into the open field, though.
3: In the open field. Can he get there? Can he get there? He's going to tackle it, though. With one second left.
5: 1 second.
3: With 1 second left, Amir Abdullah ran this thing back.
4: And Cam Little comes on for a 57-yard attempt.
3: Cam Little from 57 yards to win the ball game. Snap is high. Little kicks it up. The 57-yard field goal is good! Good! Good! They won it on a 57-yard field goal!
4: 1010 XL, 92.5 FM. The Jaguars come from behind in the final 8 seconds in London to beat the Eagles. ESPN's Booger McFarland. Do you kick it to them?
6: No problem at all, because guess what? There have been this many kickoff returns for touchdowns this season. Zero. Right. So nobody's returned one in the entire National Football League. So you kick the ball off, you make a tackle, the percentages are with you. Even if the guy goes another 5 or 10 yards further, as long as you make the tackle, the game's over. The one thing that couldn't happen did happen. Got it in the field goal range with 1 second left. So I don't fault him. I fault the execution by his team on special teams.
7: So let's go to the Jags for a minute. They're 4-1, and they're doing it. They got a great kicker. And Trevor Lawrence has picked up where he played last year, I thought. It's about a year and a half now.
6: Jags are playing really good football, Boom. Overall, 26 penalties in the last 2 games. 13 last week, 13 more this week. They turned the football over. But the sign of a good team is when you're not at your best, when you can find a way to win with your B and C game. They found a way to win a game they had no business winning. And I think if you're Liam Coyne, you have to go back to your team. Hey, we lost our long snapper. We had too many penalties, but we found a way to win.
4: First game in the Super Bowl era with 2 go-ahead field goals in the final 10 seconds of the fourth quarter. Jaguars win it 19-17 in London. What not to do in overtime? That's next. SportsCenter All Night continues. 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
8: The Dodgers and Brewers open up the NLCS in Milwaukee.
9: Hit in the air, left center field. Pretty well struck. Baez back near the wall. And it's out of here. Into the bullpen to left center field. Who says they don't slug?
8: Giants and Commanders go down to the wire in a divisional matchup.
10: Really look for he will. He's got space again. 15-10. Comes back against the green. And he's scored again. What a run by Daniels. Washington!
11: Mama, there goes that man!
8: Drake May puts on a show as the Patriots take on the Raiders.
12: May wants to throw. Steps up. Deep shot, middle of the field. And it is caught. Hauled in by Kyle Williams. Another gorgeous throw from Drake May.
8: The Jaguars meet the Eagles in London.
13: Fire. That ball's going to be caught. That's Parker Washington. 45, 40. Ball on the right sideline. 35, 25, 20, 15, 10, 5. Into the end zone. Touchdown. And Jackson May.
8: Plus, Josh Allen and the Bills head west to take on Matthew Stafford and the Rams on Monday Night Football.
14: You know, I got a ton of respect for Josh, what he brings to their team. 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
15: 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The team that had baseball's best record in the regular season opens its LCS with a win. That's on the way, but Sunday showed up with Week 5 action in the NFL. And some bonus action, in fact. Week 5 giving us a pair of overtime games, including the Sunday night matchup.
7: Ravens at Falcons.
15: This one went to overtime because the Ravens would rally in the fourth quarter.
16: Out of the shotgun is Huntley. Hill the tailback. Huntley looks left. Throws in zone. Spinning back to the football is Tez Walker. Touchdown, Ravens.
15: That brings Baltimore to within two. So
16: the two-point attempt as the offense gets back to the line of scrimmage. It is Derrick Henry in the Wildcat, who has not been on this drive at all. Fakes it to Flowers. It's a foot race outside. Henry dives. He's in. The Ravens tie the game at 23. 40 seconds remain in Atlanta.
15: So off to

0: Overtime, the Ravens get the ball first. They run off a 14-play drive, 7 minutes worth of football, and they punch it in from the one for the go-ahead touchdown. Now it's Atlanta's turn with the ball.
1: John Robinson to the right of Tua, out of the shotgun. Belt high snap, from the Bailoa, steps up, throws, deals, and it's intercepted! Kyle Hamilton, the Atlanta native, makes the play to seal an overtime win for the Ravens! 30-23, it is done on Sunday night!
0: WBAL with the calls as the Ravens come away with the overtime win, their third straight win. All three wins have come in one-score games. Derrick Henry rushes for 102 yards, had a touchdown catch, eighth player in NFL history with 135 total touchdowns. And as for that seven-minute offensive drive in overtime?
2: Yeah, I mean, we just, obviously, we wanted to score, but I think having that drive was great for us to be able to, keep the momentum going, keep the drive going, letting the clock run down, and just keeping that energy. I feel like guys were just focused on another level and great execution by every single body on offense. To the O-line, man, hell of a job. They did a great job in the run game. Snoop balled out. Told y'all, when y'all asked me what I thought, turn on the tape. He gonna show you.
0: Falcons take the loss in overtime. They've lost five straight overtime games. They led by eight in the fourth quarter. Lose in overtime. Michael Penix left the game with a rib injury, didn't play in overtime. Tua Tagovailoa, the game-losing interception in overtime. First backup to throw an interception in overtime since John Skelton in 2012 for Arizona against the Bills. Ravens come away with the touchdown win in overtime. The other overtime game Sunday was in Washington. Giants, Commanders, New York getting a couple of touchdowns in the fourth quarter to force overtime. Game was tied at 27 after regulation. Giants miss a field goal on their first possession of overtime. Commanders punt on their ensuing possession. So, next score wins. Any score. Giants at Washington's 24. Seeing Cam Scataboo fumble the ball away with New York in field goal position. Washington takes it back the other way. They were at the Giants' 24.
3: 20 seconds and the clock is running. If they're going to run the ball here, they've got to get down, get set, and spike it. In motion, Ben Sidett, 15 on the clock. Daniels, play action, rolling to the left, goes down now at the 25-yard line. There's only 7 seconds on the clock. There are no timeouts. This is going to end up in a tie if they don't spike it. Wow. It ends up in a tie.
4: This is the end of the game.
0: Big 100 with the call. Number 5, Jaden Daniels. Respecting Jaden Daniels. Not allowing anybody to win in week 5. 27-27 the final. Game ends when Daniels takes that sack with no timeouts left and not enough time to clock it.
5: What happened there in that last play?
6: Just got to be better. We all got to be better situationally. Football starts with me. Everybody will say the same thing, but we just got to be better in situational football.
5: What were you trying to? Were you trying to throw the ball away and just took it up, or what? What was the goal on that play when you snapped?
6: We got to stop the clock. We got to know it's ozone situation. We got to relay that as an offense. It starts from everybody top down, but ultimately, it's on me.
7: Did you hear anything or say anything in the huddle about, hey, we got to get the clock stopped here?
6: I just got to be better.
8: I thought this was a hard-fought game to the wire. Leaving tonight with a tie feels like a loss. And the last sequence, we throw it out of bounds, we clock it, you give yourself a chance to kick it. And we pride ourselves on those moments at the end of the game. And after the first down run, still trying to gain more for the kick. Right call is honestly like we can go clock it early and don't put ourselves in that spot, and that is that's my responsibility, nobody else's.
0: Washington coach Dan Quinn. Both teams had the ball inside their opponent's 25 in overtime when a field goal would have ended the game. The Scataboo fumble for New York, and then the game ends with the clock running on Washington. ESPN analyst Booger McFarland.
9: Both teams blew chances, but if you're the Commanders, 55 seconds left, 42 seconds go off before the next play snap. 13 seconds, and then Jaden Daniels starts to run around, boom. And just look, there's no urgency. Everybody's like, okay, we got time. And then all of a sudden, you try to speed up. There was no communication.

0: association. The players on the field did not know they didn't have any timeouts, and they did not know we were trying to clock the football. So where's the communication from the head coach to the quarterback? Because the people on the field did not know. For a billion-dollar organization, when you have a head coach and a quarterback who's in charge of the offensive system, and for that to happen, Boone, that's inexcusable. Mm. And if you're Dan Quinn, I get it. You got to take ownership of it. But if I'm the owner, I want answers, because that is inexcusable when you're paid to manage the game and the game was not managed.
1: Giants fumbled, and all they're trying to do is just position. Of course, the kickers missed three, but that's not why they fumbled. Jameis. Yeah. We missed the winning press conference from Jameis, because that might have been hilarity.
0: It would have been. And Jameis played well. You know, usually the Jameis experience, he keeps both teams in the game. He tried to a couple of times, but overall, Jameis Winston put his team in a position to win the game today. And I think as a backup quarterback, that's all you can ask.
2: Jameis Winston, 33 of 54 passing, 326 yards, three touchdown passes. He's the first Giants quarterback with three touchdown passes in consecutive games since Eli Manning in 2016. The Commanders' last four drives ended with punt, punt, punt, and that sack in overtime that ended the game. Jaden Daniels, 199 yards passing, 17 of 25, 103 rushing yards, two rushing touchdowns, but it comes in the loss. Washington and New York Giants, and 27-27 in overtime. SportsCenter all night, ESPN Radio. There was a lot that Sunday gave us, including Niners linebacker Dre Greenlaw being ejected for headbutting a helmetless Ernest Jones, while the Seattle linebacker was exchanging words with Greenlaw along the sideline. Turned out to be quite the Sunday in Seattle.
3: SportsCenter all night. NFL Game of the Week, 49ers at Seahawks.
4: We are getting set for the 55th meeting between the Seahawks and the San Francisco 49ers. The Seahawks stand at 3-1. The Niners come in leading the division with an undefeated 4-0 record. These two teams don't like each other much. They are rivals in the NFC West, and we expect to have a great one today.
5: When the Niners came running out, lots of boos from the 12. So I think they're going to make it tough on them today.
4: Yeah, there's a fair number of red jerseys, though, here in the stands. So the Niners, in some ways, do travel a bit.
6: Purdy claps his hands. Here's the snap. Give to McCaffrey. Running left. Big haul. Christian spins forward into the end zone. Touchdown, 49ers!
7: In terms of playing like complimentary football, the way that we want to play here as Seahawks and become the team that we want to become, we're not there yet.
6: He takes the snap. Turn. Give. Helani. Ball out loose. It's in the end zone. Who's on it? 49ers say it's there.
8: D was unbelievable today. I mean, to get us those four turnovers, what was the difference in winning and losing today? To be able to get the points off those turnovers, defended the run well, for our guys not to waver at all. That Duggar did an awesome job stepping it up, and so did the rest of the guys on the field. So it was huge.
4: Sam throws. Catches made. JSN makes a man miss. 10. 5. Touchdown! Seahawks! Jackson, Smith, and Jigba. Just when you need to roll an 11, you got it.
6: Kittle attached left as well. McCaffrey in the backfield. Purdy in the shotgun. Here's the snap.
9: CMC.
6: Brock drops back. Looks. Pressured. Uh-oh. Get out of there. Rolls out to the left. Brock still looking. Still looking. Throws. And it is caught. Cooks got it. His first catch is a 49er. And the 49ers take the lead back.
8: I thought Brock did an unbelievable job finding a way there to win at the end. That's one of the best defenses in the league, one of the best defenses over these last few years. And there were some ups and downs. By no means was everything perfect, but I thought he was really good in the fourth quarter.
6: And the 49ers dug deep today. Welcome. To come from behind and beat Seattle.
9: Welcome to the world of euphoria.
6: San Francisco improves to 5-0 and now 3-0 in the division, and the 49ers have a stranglehold on the NFC West.
9: And what an absolute gutty performance. It is as hard to win here as it is anywhere in the pro game. Seattle had won 9 straight home games, going even including the playoffs, all the way back to week 5, Tampa Bay last year. The 49ers just snapped that home streak.
2: ANVR, Seattle Sports, 7:10 a.m. with the calls. Niners get the win, 32-29. Second team in NFL history to start 5-0, including 3 wins over teams that had at least a dozen wins the previous season. Niners 5-0, so are the Vikings.
10: Game tied at 13. No play action this time. Oh. End off Aaron.

0: Jones runs through a stain at the two to the end zone. Touchdown! He's showtime! And Aaron Jones has run the Minnesota Vikings to a 19-13 lead.
1: Vikings fans cheer, but then again, we're about a mile and a half above the field behind the Saints bench. Ben Lieber looking to run down Aaron Jones as the Minnesota Vikings are going to beat the New Orleans Saints 23-13.
2: KFAN with the call. Vikings, their 10th 5-0 start in team history, second in three seasons, both under Kevin O'Connell.
3: All right, really, really proud of our team. Getting to 5-0 before the bye. Wanted to come into this season and progressively improve as a team, try to win every op we get. We've dealt with some adversity today, and these guys just keep forging forward, forging together. I'm just so proud of the group, and we'll get a little healthy here over the bye, and then start attacking it one at a time after that.
2: O'Connell joining Bud Grant and Dennis Green as the only coaches in Vikings history with multiple 5-0 starts. Vikings 10-game win streak in the regular season, tied for the third longest in team history. And they get the win over the Saints on Sunday, snapping a string of 8 straight quarters without a touchdown when they got Kyler Murray's 15-yard touchdown pass in the third quarter. Vikings, Niners, the two 5-0 teams in the NFL. Chiefs are also unbeaten. They're 4-0. It was a bye week. They host the winless Chargers in Week 6. Striking first on the diamond. That's next. SportsCenter All Night continues. It's ESPN Radio.
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12: 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I just got a text. Oh, there's another one. 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
6: 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Baseball is down to its final four, game one of the NLCS on Sunday. Dodgers scoring first, an RBI single in the top of the second. Brewers would answer that with a Bryce Turang homer in the fourth. 1-1 deadlock would be broken an inning later in the fifth.
7: And a pitch. Swing and a ground ball. Base hit up the middle. Here comes Mitchell racing around third. Mitchell is in to score. Luis Lara, RBI single, and the Brewers have the lead in the bottom of the fifth. 2-1. Small ball does the job.
6: That coming in the bottom of the fifth, as Boog Sciambi mentioned, that would be the end of the scoring. Brewers win game one. 2-1. That's the good news for Milwaukee. The bad news, Brewers are 0-3 in a best-of-7 series after they win Game 1. Jacob Mizorowski went 4-3. The bullpen shuts it down the rest of the way. You heard it here on ESPN Radio. John Sciambi and Doug Glanville had the call for us here on ESPN Radio. Back to Milwaukee. Boog?
7: Jay, thanks so much. All right, Dougie, so the Brewers showed off all of their skills in Game 1 on a Sunday night. They showed off the defense, the bullpen, the clutch inning, and the slug when they needed to. They did a little bit of everything to win it 2-1.
8: Well, just think about talking to Pat Murphy before the game, and you laid out like where the Brewers have an advantage. And they hit them all, right? Their ability to have this bullpen put up zeros. If they get a lead, they run. They're aggressive. The first to third, they get the bunt down. It's small ball. But they, whenever they get the home run, that is such a big boost and a bonus. The quick strike to get back in the game. And then they just squeaked it across. A bunt, score from second base on a rookie Luis Lara. And all of a sudden, they had a 2-1 lead. And their bullpen does the rest. That is Brewers baseball to a T. And most importantly, they just minimized the damage and the slug from the Dodgers on the pitching side so that they didn't give up that quick strike number, which would have, you know, caused the lead to evaporate quickly.
7: What was your take on what you saw from Jacob Mizorowski?
8: Yeah, I thought he adjusted. You know, these teams, the Dodgers and the Padres, both are understanding, okay, righties, he's going to work away. So you got to get your hits away or you got to battle. Lefties, if he works away. If you're going to swing, try to make contact, a lot of foul balls. So that's frustrating for a guy like Mizorowski getting so much swing and miss during the season. But I think he made big pitches when he needed to, got the double play ball, and those were key to get him out of jams. And, you know, he didn't. Now you look at the pitch count like, okay, it wasn't 120, so, you know, he could come back maybe an extra time if needed. So he gave them what they needed, and they had the lead. They held it, and the bullpen really deserves a lot of credit.
7: So the Brewers take game one. They'll send Logan Henderson to the mound in game two against one of the better big game pitchers we've seen in recent memory, Yoshinobu Yamamoto. But the Brewers take game one, 2-1 the final. For Doug Glanville, I'm John Sciambi right here in your home for every pitch of the World Series, Major League Baseball on ESPN Radio and ESPN app. Now we send it back to Jay Reynolds in the studio.
6: All right, Boog. Dodgers 2-for-22 with runners in scoring position this postseason. They went 1-for-6 in game one on Sunday. Monday, game two from Milwaukee, our pregame 4:30 Eastern here on ESPN Radio. That's going to be followed by game one of the ALCS, Guardians. Coming off their five-game win over Chicago, they now face the Rays. One hurdle for Cleveland is the fact they're coming off that series that went five. ESPN insider Tim Kirchin.
9: Their entire staff was tremendous in that series. We saw Cade Smith at the end. Nobody has taken a good swing.

0: off of that guy the second half of the season. So this is why you cannot count the Guardians out because of their pitching. The only danger is they're probably not going to have Gavin Williams until game three, whereas the Rays are going to have their best three lined up fully rested.
1: What are your expectations for Jose Ramirez?
0: Well, I expect him to be really good in this series because when they really need him, we know he's one of the best players in the game. He's going to be a Hall of Fame third baseman someday. And if he keeps up the pace that he's at right now, he's got a chance to be the greatest baseball player ever to play in Cleveland. Someday he might even surpass Bob Feller as the greatest Cleveland baseball player ever. Tom Kelly and Tony La Russa used to tell me, when your best guy is also your best player, that's when you have a beat. And that's who Jose Ramirez is. He runs hard to first base every single time, and that rubs off on the entire team.
2: 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Right now, SportsCenter all night. Back to Week 5 of the NFL. There are two teams that have gone to 5-0, Niners and Vikings. We also have two winless teams, like the Chargers.
3: Trips left, single receiver right. Herbert in the shotgun. They move again. No penalty flag. Herbert throws. Ball is intercepted in the flat. Intercepted and down the sideline. That is Brandon Jones with the pick. Brandon Jones, his second interception of the season.
2: 850 KOA. Broncos go on to a 23-17 come from behind win over the Chargers, who are still winless. ESPN's Booger McFarland.
4: They won. Sean Payton took over play calling. Did it make a difference? They won. I think the confidence of Bo Nix has to continue to improve. And when you go back to last year when Bo Nix made a gigantic improvement, who was in his ear? It was Sean Payton. Mm. So let's get some consistency back and get the guy who had him playing at a high level. I think the Broncos are one of those teams that by the time we get to Thanksgiving, you're going to look back and say, same Broncos. The pass rush will be better. Okay. The defense will continue to be good. And Bo Nix will round into form. They got to run the football a little bit better and get Courtland Sutton more involved. He had his first touchdown of the day. He's got to get more involved.
2: Broncos trailed 17-10 with 9 minutes to go. Chargers wind up losing Jim Harbaugh's eighth straight loss, including the playoffs dating back to last season. Dolphins looking for their first win, taking on the Bengals.
5: On 2nd and 7 in Dolphins territory. Myers goes in motion from right to left. Burrow fakes to Perine, steps up in the pocket, flings it deep downfield for Chase. He goes airborne near the goal line.
2: Wow.
5: And comes down.
2: Wow.
5: With a one-handed, right-handed touchdown catch.
2: Oh, my God.
5: Ja'Marr Chase with an incredible grab for a Bengals touchdown.
2: ESPN 15-30. Bengals go on to a 31-24 win over the Dolphins. Bengals 3-2 with the win. Joe Burrow, 190 yards passing. Malik Willis, 137 in the loss. Notes there's a difference between practice and execution this year.
6: That's what we're trying to figure out, the same. We just got to go back to the drawing board, watch these last few games, compare it to practice, understand what we're good at, what we're not good at, understand what, you know, guys are comfortable with and what they're not comfortable with, and then just try to go and execute the next opportunity we can get.
2: Dolphins still winless. Texans and Titans went into Sunday, both winless.
7: And the Texans are going to take knees and get out of here. 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Takes a knee. 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
1: What have we learned in Week 5? 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
1: Brewers take the opener of the NLCS, both league championship series. We will see on Monday. Texans get their first win and get Marvin Harrison from Arizona. We have three teams still unbeaten in the NFL, including a pair at 5-0.
2: Kittle attached left as well. McCaffrey in the backfield. Purdy in the shotgun. Here's the snap.
3: CMC.
2: Brock drops back. Looks. Pressured. Uh-oh. Get out of there. Rolls out to the left. Brock still looking. Still looking. Throws. And it is caught. Cooks got it. His first catch is a 49er. And the 49ers take the lead back.
1: KNBR with the call. Niners ultimately win it 32-29. They stay unbeaten. They're at 5-0. They're the second team in NFL history to start 5-0 with three wins over teams that had a dozen wins last season. 49ers' fifth 5-0 start in the Super Bowl era. One of three remaining unbeaten teams in the NFL. The Vikings are 5-0. Chiefs are 4-0 on a bye this week. Niners have partially done it with defense. ESPN analyst Booger McFarland.
4: They've played outstanding. They've played above their weight because they've had guys hurt. Nick Bosa is still hurt right now. Their defense, led by Fred Warner, and the pressure that the defense

0: psyche of the 49ers. When we can go in that building and not play our best and still win, that's a big time win.
1: Purdy continued to play with confidence despite the sacks, and this is a big jump for the 49ers to win in there after being blown out last year in the playoffs.
0: Purdy is playing the position as good as you can play it. He's anticipating, he's throwing the football. Kyle Shanahan, to your point, there were some new wrinkles. You saw some new wrinkles in the game plan, and they did it without Juszczyk. They did it without Debo got hurt.
1: Yes.
0: They did it without some of their top guys. This was a really, really good win. But if you're Seattle, your top two running backs were out, you turned the football over, and you still almost had a chance to win, I think you feel pretty good.
1: Well, let's take Seattle. They're playing Thursday night.
0: Yeah.
1: They got to come up with something to calm things down in the turnover department.
0: They can't play the way they want to play right now, which is they want to run the football with Charbonnet and Price. They want to physically impose their will. Their offensive line is really good. And then that forces you to single cover JSN and Cooper Kupp. Now there's a little bit more that's going on Sam Darnold's plate. Not that he can't handle it, because he can, but they got to play a little bit left-handed. They want to play right-handed and come downhill. They can't turn the football over. So their margin for error is a little smaller right now. Seattle's a very good football team, but I think more has to be put on Darnold's plate. You got to ask more of Jackson Smith and Jigba. You got to ask more of Cooper Kupp right now, especially with those couple of big games coming up. They can't run the football. And when you become one-dimensional in this league, I don't care who you're playing, that's tough.
2: Seahawks snapping a streak of five straight wins in divisional games, including the postseason, have been the longest active in the NFL. They fall to 11-9 at home under Mike McDonald. Sam Darnold, fourth career game with five sacks taken and at least two interceptions. Lions with some impressive offense in their matchup with the Cardinals.
3: Brock right, tight to the formation left. Laporta to the right, gives 7 yards behind Goff, who takes the snap. Play action fake, they're going to throw for it. Wide open man, caught at the 20, up the sideline, Laporta. He is in, dancing. It's a touchdown on a vacated right side. Sam Laporta, the only man in the zip code. Goff, with his hands behind his back, reaches out for the snap. He takes it. He's ready to throw. Standing sturdy in the pocket. Throw it wide left. Jumping grab. J-Mo touchdown. Just over the A in Arizona. The Lions on fourth down. Strike on an 8-yard touchdown. Quick snap. Goff ready to throw. Third down and 11. Steps into it. Fires near side. Williams end zone. It falls right into his lap. Touchdown J-Mo. A parachute from Jared Goff to the near right pylon and a bullseye 39-yard touchdown.
2: Jared Goff and the Lions pulling away, and they get the win 45-21 over the Cardinals. Lions trailed 7-0 after the first quarter. They scored on seven straight drives prior to punting on the final drive. They win at 45-21, averaging 32.8 points per game this season. That's the most in the NFL, not Chicago. Jared Goff, dozen passing touchdowns and no interceptions this season.
4: I think today was a good example of, like I said, where we can go and what we're capable of. And I think I said it earlier in last week, we've been good, right? And like today we were great, and still some things to be better at, certainly. But today we kind of, okay, that's what we're capable of. And it's good to know that that's our standard now. And we can hold guys accountable to what we just did today.
2: Goff throwing for 271 yards and three touchdowns, ran for another. Coach Dan Campbell.
5: I thought the guys answered the bell, and I thought we played pretty fearless today. It's what we have to be able to do. That's our offense. You know, and I thought our guys really fed off each other. The O-line got going, you know, and opened some holes, and then, you know, Jaw started to come to life. You know, obviously made some of his own plays there once we got him started. And Laporta was huge for us today. J-Mo was huge for us today.
2: And the Lions go on to the 45-21 win over the Cardinals, who allow at least 30 points now in four consecutive games. SportsCenter All Night, ESPN Radio. The Lions put up 45 points. So do the Patriots.
6: May has time for lunch and a cup of coffee. Now throws. End zone. Wide open touchdown. DeMario Douglas, they call him Top. He couldn't be more wide open. The easiest touchdown, pitch and catch ever. 35 yards, and the Patriots draw first blood.
7: They under pressure, throws wide open. It is caught for a touchdown. Now there is a flag down. It was contact. Maybe it's an offensive pass interference. We'll see. Hunter Henry has it. It's a touchdown catch for now.
8: This might be defensive holding.
9: Defense number 17.

0: Second and 19 for the 34. May, deep shot, left side, got a man. It is caught for the touchdown. Kyle Williams from Drake May. A rainbow out of the sky from May that was perfect. Into the outstretched arms of Williams, 34 yards for the score. And the Patriots have opened things up here on their first drive of the second half.
1: And they go on to a 45-17 rout of the Raiders. Drake May, 26 of 34, 374 yards. You heard the touchdown pass to Hunter Henry after the game.
2: Overall, this offensive performance, your quarterback, Drake May, these young receivers stepping up with the injuries. What do you say about the group overall?
3: It's just a lot of fun, man. A lot of guys are just, you know, are very unselfish and are just excited for the next guy to make the play. A lot of guys, like you said, stepped up today. And what more can you say about our guy behind, you know, behind center and 10? Just a stud, man, and just a joy to play with.
2: Just the last two games, that Buffalo last week and then here, I mean, what sort of statement, I guess, has he made to the world that was kind of probably questioning him a little bit a couple weeks ago?
3: I'll tell you that right now. None of us in that locker room, for anybody, ever questioned that guy. We know who he is, and he's starting to show it week after week.
2: It's not just the offense. You got injuries all over the defense. They obviously stepped up today. Cornerbacks that are having to play, they're generally back. What is it about this team? Why are you guys so good at that next man up thing everybody talks about?
3: Just unselfish, like I said, man. It's just the guys that care, man. There really is a connection on this team, and we're still building that, man. We're still coming together. Everybody really cares about each other, and it's a lot of fun to go out there and play with that.
2: All right, defending AFC champs, back to 3-2. Thanks, Hunter.
3: All right, brother. Thank you.
1: Hunter Henry with our Dan Graziano. You heard the game on ESPN Radio. Steve Levy had the call for us as the Patriots run away with this one. 45-17, Drake May throwing four touchdowns, no interceptions, threw for four touchdowns, ran for another. ESPN analyst Booger McFarland.
4: You're not going to be perfect. Play like you're 24 years old, like you're a young kid that's going to make mistakes, and we'll figure it out after that. And I thought today it did, boom. Five total touchdowns. The big play was back. They threw the football down the field. Pop Douglas, a couple of long touchdowns. Hunter Henry, Williams, they pushed the football down the field, and he didn't try to guide the football. He threw the football accurately. He threw it deep. They made big plays. And I thought that this whole thing that Drake made, his demise is there, that's been drastically overstated. He's fine. He's outstanding. More importantly, the Patriots' defense was really good today. And so you saw a young player today, I thought, have a growing up moment and just kind of cut it loose, and it worked for the Patriots.
1: Patriots had 536 yards, their most in a game since 2021. Fernando Mendoza did make it into the game for Las Vegas. Completed six of his eight passes for 48 yards. He was the first overall pick, took his first snaps of his pro career on Sunday as the Raiders wind up losing to the Patriots. Patriots and Lions, two teams that put up over 40 on Sunday. Packers put up over 30.
5: They get motion to the left side. Love under center. First and 10. Play action. Love looks to deal. Rainbowing left side. Watson out there.
6: Yes!
5: Touchdown! Green Bay Packers! Third down from the Green Bay 46. In the shotgun. Love hears the snap. They stymie the rush. Love steps up. Rainbows deep
6: going
5: down
6: deep
5: the middle.
6: Again.
5: Oh, he's got Watson in the end zone.
6: Yeah!
5: Touchdown!
6: Yeah!
5: Touchdown, Green Bay Packers!
1: 95-7, Big FM. Packers surprise the Bears. A 31-7 win over Chicago. The Bears 24-point loss. Their second worst under Ben Johnson behind week two in 2025 when they lost by 31 to the Lions. Tyson Bagent, 87 yards passing, couple of interceptions. First Bears quarterback with under 100 yards passing and multiple interceptions, and again since Tim Boyle in 2022. Packers get the win. They snap a streak of four straight games without a rushing touchdown. They improved to 10-1 at home against the Bears in the last 11 matchups. Jordan Love throws for 367 yards and two touchdowns against Chicago, which struggled on Sunday. ESPN analyst Booger McFarland.
4: It was an eye-opener because of the big plays. The Bears' defense has played pretty decent.
7: But it has.
4: They gave up so many big plays, boom. And then the Bears' offense turned the football over. Five turnovers for the Bears today. It didn't matter which backup quarterback they put, whether it was Secret Invasion, whether it was Case Keenum. Everybody turned the football over today. And you can't turn the football over five times and win a football game.
1: They didn't.

0: look good doing it, and they wind up losing on Sunday. 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Steelers, a 34-22 win over the Colts. Steelers, five-game home win streak dating back to last season, the team's longest home win streak since 2020. The Steelers' sixth straight win over the Colts, second longest active home win streak against a single opponent. They won 22 straight against the Browns. Week five wrapping up in L.A., Bills, Rams at SoFi, which saw the Chargers lose on Sunday. The makeover comes for the Monday night game. The Rams logos now going onto the field. As for what could be a potential Super Bowl matchup, Bills-Rams, ESPN analyst Herm Edwards.
1: Against the Rams, it'll be, they'll get tested, their back end, with Puka. They better figure out where he's at, because they're going to move him all over the place. Stafford, we know, is going to sit in the pocket. He's not a run-around guy. He's going to be sitting right there. On the flip side of it, if you're the Rams, you're nervous about who? Superman.
2: 17.
1: Yeah. Okay, what is he? Look, when you play against Buffalo, you got to tell your defense, hey, look, it's real simple, guys, on defense. If we're going to lose to Buffalo, Josh Allen has to beat us throwing from the pocket.
2: Right.
1: We can't allow this guy to get outside the pocket, because once he gets outside the pocket, it's playground football, and we don't have a coverage for that. We just don't. Because he's Superman. And once he gets outside the pocket, he puts his cape on, and there's no telling what he's going to do. Is he going to run? Is he going to throw the ball, going to the right and throw it 60 yards over there to the left? Because he just does what he wants to do. It's almost playground. And it's like, no recess for him. Keep him in the pocket. Don't let him escape. And if we can do that, we got a chance.
0: Bills, Rams from L.A. You'll see it on ABC, ESPN, the Manning cast on ESPN2. You're welcome, London. That's next. 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
6: Psst. Hey, over here.
7: What?
6: Right here, on the side of the house.
7: Who said that?
6: Look down. I'm right at your feet.
7: Wait, the basketball?
6: Yes, the basketball. Right down here, where the kids left me a long time ago. Man, you know how lonely it is being a ball and not being able to bounce or roll?
7: Excuse me?
6: Remember what you got me for the kids? You said, now kids, you have no excuse not to go outside and play.
7: Uh-huh.
6: Wow. I'll miss flying through the air and hearing the shouts of joy when I swish through the basket. What do you say? Could you give me a little air and remind the kids of how fun I still am?
7: Okay. Oh, wow. You are flat.
6: Easy. I'm ticklish. Let's get bouncing.
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0: For the millions living with COPD, breathing becomes a real struggle. 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
1: We are talking about our world today. 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
1: Welcome, Jacqueline. 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
1: 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WNBA Finals get underway next Saturday. Valkyries and Dream, the Golden State, will host the first two at their home, Chase Center in San Francisco. Then, who knows? Chase Center holds 18,000. The home court for the Atlanta Dream, the Gateway Center Arena, holds 3,500. Atlanta would host games 3 and 4 plus game 6 if necessary, but as of Sunday night, the location of those games remains unannounced. NHL Sunday, Rangers playing their first game since losing goalie Igor Shesterkin for the season with a knee injury.
2: This is his season debut tonight. Schneider in on the right wing for New York. Drops it for Tolvanen. Save made. Rebound. Cooley scores. Lincoln made the initial save. He dropped the juicy rebound at the top of the blue paint. And Will Cooley's got his second of the night and of the season. It's 6-2 New York.
1: New York pulling away with the 6-2 win. 880 ESPN New York. Rangers improving to 4-0 at home this season. 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
3: Betts waits the pitch. Swing and a fly ball center field. Playable Mitchell. He goes back on an attack and he makes the catch. And the Brewers have captured game one. Miguel able to finish it off and the Brewers hang on for a one-run game one win. Milwaukee 2 and LA 1.
1: Bullpen helping nail that one down. ESPN insider Tim Kirkchin.
4: Mizorowski's made two starts in this postseason. He's got a combined 8 1/3 innings, meaning when they see trouble, even with a great pitcher like him, they're going to the bullpen because the bullpen has been so great this year. 23 2/3, one earned run, and 19 strikeouts. And tonight, 4 2/3 scoreless. As we said, Abner Uribe has pitched in all five postseason games. Ashby came in and gave him two innings, which is so crucial, then the closer at the end. You cannot win in this day and age without a deep, versatile bullpen. And we've seen that deep, versatile bullpen for the Brewers the entire postseason.
1: Back and to that's the how they get the win in game one of the NLCS. Game two coming today.

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2: 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Are you ready to take?
1: Number five.
3: Thanks, Jay. We start with the baseball postseason and a rematch of last year's NLCS. This year's version, game one tonight in Milwaukee, Brewers and Dodgers. The Brew Crew doing damage off L.A. ace Tarek Skubal in the fourth. 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
4: Hit in the air, left center field. Pretty well struck. Baez back near the wall. It's 1-1.
1: Number four.
3: To week five of the NFL, and the Vikings doing it again with defense, this time against the Saints in New Orleans. The call on KFan.
5: Three receivers to the left. Wide receiver screen to Price. Makes the catch at the 20. They'll take it down. Ball's out. Saints have it. The referee says it's a fumble. That's Jonas Sanker. 40, 30, 20. See you later. Bye, Jonas Sanker. No flags.
1: Number three.
3: Sunday Night Football was a thriller in Atlanta. The Ravens rally looking to tie it up late. Call on WBAL.
6: The two-point attempt as the offense gets back to the line of scrimmage. It is Derrick Henry in the Wildcat who has not been on this drive at all. Fakes it to Flowers. It's a foot race outside. Henry dives. He's in. The Ravens tie the game at 23. 40 seconds remain in Atlanta.
1: Number two.
3: Jaden Daniels back for the Commanders, and he was running all over the place against the Giants. A game that finished in a tie. The call on Big 100.
7: Pressure coming up the middle. Jaden just scampers away from it. He's off to the races at the 20. 15, 10, 5. He's gone! Touchdown! Touchdown, Washington!
0: Wow.
7: Daniels saw the pressure, took off, and they couldn't catch him! That was a party not to see!
1: Number one.
3: JR Top Sound, Joe Burrow in the Bengals rolling in Miami on ESPN 1530.
6: On second and seven in Dolphins territory. Myers goes in motion from right to left. Burrow fakes to Pirine, steps up in the pocket, flings it deep downfield for Chase. He goes airborne near the goal line.
0: Wow.
6: And comes down.
0: Wow.
6: With a one-handed, right-handed touchdown catch.
0: Oh, my God.
6: Jamar Chase with an incredible grab for a Bengals touchdown.
0: Phenomenal reception. Jets, phenomenal defense. 8 sacks and a win over the Browns, 17-12. Phenomenal comeback in London. Jake Elliott of the Eagles, a 48-yard field goal with 8 seconds to go. The ensuing kickoff.
8: With 8 seconds left, there's really not much they can do. Into the open field, though.
9: In the open field. Can he get there? Can he get there? He's getting tackled at the... With one second left.
8: 1 second.
9: With 1 second left, Amir Abdullah ran this thing back.
0: And Cam Little comes on for a 57-yard attempt.
9: Cam Little from 57 yards to win the ball game. Snap is high. Little kicks it up. The 57-yard field goal is good! Good! Good! They won it on a 57-yard field goal!
0: 1010 XL, 92.5 FM. The Jaguars come from behind in the final 8 seconds in London to beat the Eagles. ESPN's Booger McFarland, do you kick it to them?
10: No problem at all, because guess what? There have been this many kickoff returns for touchdowns this season. Zero. Right. So nobody's returning one in the entire National Football League. So you kick the ball off, you make a tackle, the percentages are with you. Even if the guy goes another 5 or 10 yards further, as long as you make the tackle, the game's over. The one thing that couldn't happen did happen. Got it in the field goal range with 1 second left. So I don't fault him. I fault the execution by his team on special teams.
11: So let's go to the Jags for a minute. They're 4-1, and they're doing it. They got a great kicker. And Trevor Lawrence has picked up where he played last year, I thought. It's about a year and a half now.
10: Jags are playing really good football, Boom, overall. 26 penalties in the last two games. 13 last week, 13 more this week. They turned the football over. But the sign of a good team is when you're not at your best, when you can find a way to win with your B and C game. They found a way to win a game they had no business winning. And I think if you're Liam Coyne, you have to go back to your team. Hey, we lost our long snapper. We had too many penalties, but we found a way to win.
0: First game in the Super Bowl era with 2 go-ahead field goals in the final 10 seconds of the fourth quarter. Jaguars win it 19-17 in London. What not to do in overtime? That's next. SportsCenter All Night continues. It's ESPN Radio.

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3: Hit in the air, left center field. Pretty well struck. Baez back near the wall. And it's out of here. Says they don't slug.
2: Giants and Commanders go down to the wire in a divisional matchup.
4: Really look for he will. He's got space again. 15, 10, cuts back against the green. And he's scored again. What a run by Daniels. Touchdown, Washington.
5: Mama, there goes that man.
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6: May wants to throw. Steps up. Deep shot. Middle of the field. And it is caught. Hauled in by Kyle Williams.
2: Jaguars meet the Eagles in London.
7: Fire. That ball's going to be caught up. Parker Washington, 45, 40. Ball on the right sideline, 35, 25, 20, 15, 10, 5. Into the end zone. Touchdown. And Jacksonville strikes first.
2: Plus, Josh Allen and the Bills head west to take on Matthew Stafford and the Rams on Monday Night Football.
8: You know, I got a ton of respect for Josh, what he brings to their team. You know, not only from just making the plays, but I just think his presence out there gives them a ton of confidence, as it should. He's a fantastic player, has been for a while. It'll be a big-time challenge for us, but we're looking forward to it.
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9: 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The team that had baseball's best record in the regular season opens its LCS with a win. That's on the way, but Sunday showed up with Week 5 action in the NFL. And some bonus action, in fact. Week 5 giving us a pair of overtime games, including the Sunday night matchup.
1: Ravens at Falcons.
9: This one went to overtime because the Ravens would rally in the fourth quarter.
10: Out of the shotgun is Huntley. Hill the tailback. Huntley looks left. Throws in zone. Spinning back to the football is Tez Walker. Touchdown, Ravens!
9: That brings Baltimore to within two. So
10: the two-point attempt as the offense gets back to the line of scrimmage. It is Derrick Henry in the Wildcat, who has not been on this drive at all. Fakes it to Flowers. It's a foot race outside. Henry dives. He's in. The Ravens tie the game at 23. 40 seconds remain in Atlanta.
9: So off to overtime. The Ravens get the ball first. They run off a 14-play drive, 7 minutes worth of football, and they punch it in from the one for the go-ahead touchdown. Now it's Atlanta's turn with the ball.
10: John Robinson to the right of Tua, out of the shotgun. Belt high snap. Tunga Bailoa steps up, throws, deals, and it's intercepted! Kyle Hamilton, the Atlanta native, makes the play to seal an overtime win for the Ravens. 30-23, it is done on Sunday night.
9: WBAL with the calls as the Ravens come away with the overtime win, their third straight win. All three wins have come in one-score games. Derrick Henry rushes for 102 yards, had a touchdown catch, eighth player in NFL history with 135 total touchdowns. And as for that seven-minute offensive drive in overtime?
11: Yeah, I mean, we wanted to score, but I think having that drive was great for us to be able to, you know, keep the momentum going, keep the drive going, letting the clock run down, and just keeping that energy. I feel like guys were just focused on another level and great execution by every single body on offense. To the O-line, man, hell of a job. They did a great job in the run game. Snoop balled out. Told y'all, when y'all asked me what I thought, turn on the tape. He gonna show you.
9: Falcons take the loss in overtime. They've lost five straight overtime games. They led by eight in the fourth quarter. Lose in overtime. Michael Penix left the game with a rib injury, didn't play in overtime. Tua Tagovailoa, the game-losing interception in overtime. First backup to throw an interception in overtime since John Skelton in 2012 for Arizona against the Bills. Ravens come away with the touchdown win in overtime. The other overtime game Sunday was in Washington. Giants, Commanders, New York getting a couple of touchdowns in the fourth quarter to force overtime. Game was

0: tied at 27 after regulation. Giants miss a field goal on their first possession of overtime. Commanders punt on their ensuing possession. So, next score wins. Any score. Giants at Washington's 24. Seeing Cam Scataboo fumble the ball away with New York in field goal position. Washington takes it back the other way. They were at the Giants' 24.
1: 20 seconds and the clock is running. If they're going to run the ball here, they've got to get down, get set, and spike it. In motion, Ben Sidett, 15 on the clock. Daniels, play action, rolling to the left, goes down now at the 25-yard line. There's only 7 seconds on the clock. There are no timeouts. This is going to end up in a tie if they don't spike it. Wow. It ends up in a tie. This is the end of the game.
0: Big 100 with the call. Number 5, Jaden Daniels. Respecting Jaden Daniels. Not allowing anybody to win in week 5. 27-27 the final. Game ends when Daniels takes that sack with no timeouts left and not enough time to clock it.
2: What happened there in that last play?
3: It's got to be better. We all got to be better situationally. Football starts with me. Everybody will say the same thing, but we just got to be better in situational football.
2: What were you trying to? Were you trying to throw the ball away and just took it up, or what? Were you, what was the goal on that play when you snapped?
3: We got to stop the clock. We got to know it's ozone situation. We got to relay that as an offense. It starts from everybody top down, but ultimately, you know, it's on me.
4: Did you hear anything or say anything in the huddle about, hey, you know, we've got to get the clock stopped here?
3: I just got to be better.
5: I thought this was a hard-fought game to the wire. Leaving tonight with a tie feels like a loss. And the last sequence, you know, we throw it out of bounds, we clock it, you know, you give yourself a chance to kick it. And we pride ourselves on those moments at the end of the game. And after the first down run, you know, still trying to gain more for the kick. Right call is honestly, like, we can go clock it early and don't put ourselves in that spot. And that is that's my responsibility. Nobody else's.
0: Washington coach Dan Quinn. Both teams had the ball inside their opponent's 25 in overtime when a field goal would have ended the game. The Scataboo fumble for New York. And then the game ends with the clock running on Washington. ESPN analyst Booger McFarland.
6: Both teams blew chances. But if you're the Commanders, 55 seconds left. 42 seconds go off before the next play snap. 13 seconds, and then Jaden Daniels starts to run around, boom. And just look, there's no urgency. Everybody's like, oh, okay, we got time. And then all of a sudden, you try to speed up. There was no communication. The players on the field did not know. They didn't have any timeouts, and they did not know we were trying to clock the football. So where's the communication from the head coach to the quarterback? Because the people on the field did not know. For a billion-dollar organization where you have a head coach and a quarterback who's in charge of the offensive system, and for that to happen, boom, that's inexcusable. Mm. And if you're Dan Quinn, I get it. You got to take ownership of it. But if I'm the owner, I want answers, because that is inexcusable when you're paid to manage the game and the game was not managed.
7: Giants fumbled, and all they're trying to do is just position. Of course, the kickers missed three, but that's not why they fumbled. Jameis. Yeah. We missed the winning press conference from Jameis, because that might have been hilarity.
6: It would have been. And Jameis played well. You know, usually the Jameis experience, he keeps both teams in the game. He tried to a couple of times, but overall, Jameis Winston put his team in a position to win the game today. And I think as a backup quarterback, that's all you can ask.
0: Jameis Winston, 33 of 54 passing, 326 yards, 3 touchdown passes. He's the first Giants quarterback with 3 touchdown passes in consecutive games since Eli Manning in 2016. The Commanders' last 4 drives ended with punt, punt, punt, and that sack in overtime that ended the game. Jaden Daniels, 199 yards passing, 17 of 25, 103 rushing yards, 2 rushing touchdowns, but it comes in the loss. Washington and the New York Giants end 27-27. In overtime. SportsCenter all night, ESPN Radio. There was a lot that Sunday gave us, including Niners linebacker Dre Greenlaw being ejected for headbutting a helmetless Ernest Jones, while the Seattle linebacker was exchanging words with Greenlaw along the sideline. Turned out to be quite the Sunday in Seattle.
8: 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NFL game of the week. 49ers at Seahawks.

0: tailgating set for the 55th meeting between the Seahawks and the San Francisco 49ers. The Seahawks stand at 3-1. The Niners come in leading the division with an undefeated 4-0 record. These two teams don't like each other much. They are rivals in the NFC West, and we expect to have a great one today.
1: When the Niners came running out, lots of boos from the 12. So I think they're going to make it. They're going to make it tough on them today.
0: Yeah, there's a fair number of red jerseys though here in the stands. So the Niners, in some ways, do travel a bit.
2: Purdy claps his hands. Here's the snap. Give to McCaffrey, running left, big hole. Christian spins forward into the end zone. Touchdown, 49ers.
3: In terms of playing like complimentary football the way that we want to play here as Seahawks and become the team that we want to become, we're not there yet.
2: He takes the snap, turn, give. Helani, ball out loose. It's in the end zone. Who's on it? 49ers say it's theirs. And it is touchdown, 49ers.
4: D was unbelievable today. I mean, to get us those four turnovers, what was the difference in winning and losing today? To be able to get the points off those turnovers, defend to the run well, for our guys not to waver at all. That Duggar did an awesome job stepping it up, and so did the rest of the guys on the field. So it was huge.
0: Sam throws. Catch is made. JSN makes a man miss. 10. Touchdown, Seahawks. Jackson, Smith, and Jigba. Just when you need to roll an 11, you got it.
2: Kittle attached left as well. McCaffrey in the backfield. Purdy in the shotgun. Here's the snap.
5: CMC.
2: Brock drops back. Looks. Pressured. Uh-oh. Get out of there. Rolls out to the left. Brock still looking. Still looking. Throws. And it is caught. Cooks got it. His first catch is a 49er. And the 49ers take the lead back.
4: I thought Brock did an unbelievable job finding a way there to win at the end. That's one of the best defenses in the league, one of the best defenses over these last few years. And there were some ups and downs. By no means was everything perfect, but I thought he was really good in the fourth quarter.
2: And the 49ers dug deep today. Welcome to come from behind and beat Seattle.
5: Welcome to the world of euphoria.
2: San Francisco improves to 5-0 and now 3-0 in the division, and the 49ers have a stranglehold on the NFC West.
5: And what an absolute gutty performance. It is as hard to win here as it is anywhere in the pro game. Seattle had won 9 straight home games, going even including the playoffs, all the way back to week 5, Tampa Bay last year. The 49ers just snapped that home streak.
6: ANBR, Seattle Sports, 7:10 a.m. with the calls.
7: Niners get the win, 32-29. Second team in NFL history to start 5-0, including 3 wins over teams that had at least a dozen wins the previous season. Niners 5-0. So are the Vikings.
8: Game tied at 13. No play action this time. Oh. End off Aaron Jones. Runs through a stain at the 2 to the end zone. Touchdown! He's showtime! And Aaron Jones has run the Minnesota Vikings to a 19-13 lead.
9: These Vikings fans cheer, but then again, we're about a mile and a half above the field behind the Saints bench. Ben Lieber looking to run down Aaron Jones as the Minnesota Vikings are going to beat the New Orleans Saints 23-13.
7: KFAN with the call. Vikings, their 10th 5-0 start in team history, second in 3 seasons, both under Kevin O'Connell.
10: All right, really, really proud of our team. Getting to 5-0 before the bye. Wanted to come into this season and progressively improve as a team, try to win every op we get. We've dealt with some adversity today, and these guys just keep forging forward, forging together. I'm just so proud of the group, and we'll get a little healthy here over the bye, and then start attacking it one at a time after that.
7: O'Connell joining Bud Grant and Dennis Green as the only coaches in Vikings history with multiple 5-0 starts. Vikings 10-game win streak in the regular season, tied for the 3rd longest in team history. And they get the win over the Saints on Sunday, snapping a string of 8 straight quarters without a touchdown when they got Kyler Murray's 15-yard touchdown pass in the 3rd quarter. Vikings, Niners, the 2 5-0 teams in the NFL. Chiefs are also unbeaten. They're 4-0. It was a bye week. They host the winless Chargers in week 6. Striking first on the diamond. That's next. SportsCenter All Night continues. It's ESPN Radio.
11: 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The AL's top-seeded Tampa Bay Rays welcome the Cleveland Guardians. It's the best of 7 with a trip to the World Series on the line.
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1: 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Baseball is down to its final four, game one of the NLCS on Sunday. Dodgers scoring first, an RBI single in the top of the second. Brewers would answer that with a Bryce Durang homer in the fourth. 1-1 deadlock would be broken an inning later in the fifth.
2: And a pitch. Swing and a ground ball. Base hit up the middle. Here comes Mitchell racing around third. Mitchell is in to score. Luis Lara, RBI single, and the Brewers have the lead in the bottom of the fifth. 2-1. Small ball does the job.
1: That coming in the bottom of the fifth, as Boog Sciabi mentioned, that would be the end of the scoring. Brewers win game one, 2-1. That's the good news for Milwaukee. The bad news, Brewers are 0-3 in a best-of-7 series after they win game one. Jacob Mizorowski went 4 1/3. The bullpen shuts it down the rest of the way. You heard it here on ESPN Radio. John Sciabi and Doug Glanville have the call for us here on ESPN Radio. Back to Milwaukee. Boog.
3: Jay, thanks so much. All right, Dougie, so the Brewers showed off all of their skills in game one on a Sunday night. They showed off the defense, the bullpen, the clutch inning, and the slug when they needed to. They did a little bit of everything to win it 2-1.
4: Well, just think about talking to Pat Murphy before the game, and you laid out like where the Brewers have an advantage, and they hit them all, right? Their ability to have this bullpen put up zeros. If they get a lead, they run, they're aggressive, they're first to third, they get the bunt down, it's small ball, but they whenever they get the home run, that is such a big boost and a bonus. The quick strike to get back in the game, and then they just squeaked it across, a bunt, score from second base on a rookie Luis Lara, and all of a sudden they had a 2-1 lead, and their bullpen does the rest. That is Brewers baseball to a T. And most importantly, they just minimized the damage and the slug from the Dodgers on the pitching side so that they didn't give up that quick strike number, which would have, you know, caused the lead to evaporate quickly.
3: What was your take on what you saw from Jacob Mizorowski?
4: Yeah, I thought he adjusted. You know, these teams, the Dodgers and the Padres, both are understanding, okay, righties, he's going to work away. So you got to get your hits away or you got to battle. Lefties, if he works away, if you're going to swing, try to make contact, a lot of foul balls. So that's frustrating for a guy like Mizorowski getting so much swing and miss during the season. But I think he made big pitches when he needed to, got the double play ball, and those were key to get him out of jams. And, you know, he didn't. Now you look at the pitch count like, okay, it wasn't 120, so, you know, he could come back maybe an extra time if needed. So he gave them what they needed, and they had the lead. They held it, and the bullpen really deserves a lot of credit.
3: So the Brewers take game one. They'll send Logan Henderson to the mound in game two against one of the better big game pitchers we've seen in recent memory, Yoshinobu Yamamoto. But the Brewers take game one, 2-1 the final. For Doug Glanville, I'm John Sciabi, right here in your home for every pitch of the World Series, Major League Baseball, and ESPN Radio and the ESPN app. Now we send it back to Jay Reynolds in the studio.
1: All right, Boog, Dodgers 2-for-22 with runners in scoring position this postseason. They went 1-for-6 in game one on Sunday. Monday, game two from Milwaukee, our pregame 4:30 Eastern here on ESPN Radio. That's going to be followed by game one of the

0: ALCS. Guardians coming off their 5-game win over Chicago. They now face the Rays. One hurdle for Cleveland is the fact they're coming off that series that went 5. ESPN insider Tim Kirkchin.
1: Their entire staff was tremendous in that series. We saw Cade Smith at the end. Nobody has taken a good swing off of that guy the second half of the season. So this is why you cannot count the Guardians out because of their pitching. The only danger is they're probably not going to have Gavin Williams until game 3, whereas the Rays are going to have their best 3 lined up fully rested.
2: What are your expectations for Jose Ramirez?
1: Well, I expect him to be really good in this series because when they really needed him, we know he's one of the best players in the game. He's going to be a Hall of Fame third baseman someday. And if he keeps up the pace that he's at right now, he's got a chance to be the greatest baseball player ever to play in Cleveland. Someday he might even surpass Bob Feller as the greatest Cleveland baseball player ever. Tom Kelly and Tony La Russa used to tell me, when your best guy is also your best player, that's when you have a beat. And that's who Jose Ramirez is. He runs hard to first base every single time, and that rubs off on the entire team.
0: Doubleheader of baseball on Monday, NLCS Game 2. ALCS Game 1, every pitch of baseball's postseason is here on ESPN Radio. Right now, SportsCenter all night, back to Week 5 of the NFL. There are two teams that have gone to 5-0, Niners and Vikings. We also have two winless teams, like the Chargers.
3: Trips left, single receiver right, Herbert in the shotgun. They move again, no penalty flag. Herbert throws, ball is intercepted in the flat, intercepted and down the sideline. That is Brandon Jones with the pick. Brandon Jones, his second interception of the season.
0: 850 KOA, Broncos go on to a 23-17 come from behind win over the Chargers, who are still winless. ESPN's Booger McFarland.
4: They won. Sean Payton took over play calling. Did it make a difference? They won. I think the confidence of Bo Nix has to continue to improve. And when you go back to last year when Bo Nix made a gigantic improvement, who was in his ear? It was Sean Payton. Mm. So let's get some consistency back and get the guy who had him playing at a high level. I think the Broncos are one of those teams that by the time we get to Thanksgiving, you're going to look back and say, same Broncos. The pass rush will be better. Okay. The defense will continue to be good. And Bo Nix will round in the form. They got to run the football a little bit better and get Courtland Sutton more involved. He had his first touchdown of the day. He's got to get more involved.
0: Broncos trailed 17-10 with 9 minutes to go. Chargers wind up losing Jim Harbaugh's 8th straight loss, including the playoffs dating back to last season. Dolphins looking for their first win, taking on the Bengals.
5: On 2nd and 7 in Dolphins territory. Myers goes in motion from right to left. Burrow fakes to Perine, steps up in the pocket, flings it deep downfield for Chase. He goes airborne near the goal line and comes down with a one-handed, right-handed touchdown catch.
6: Oh, my God.
5: Jamar Chase with an incredible grab for a Bengals touchdown.
0: ESPN 15-30. Bengals go on to a 31-24 win over the Dolphins. Bengals 3-2 with the win. Joe Burrow, 190 yards passing. Malik Willis, 137 in the loss. Notes there's a difference between practice and execution this year.
7: That's what we're trying to figure out, the same. We just got to go back to the drawing board, watch these last few games, compare it to practice, understand what we're good at, what we're not good at, understand what, you know, guys are comfortable with and what they're not comfortable with, and then just try to go and execute the next opportunity we can get.
0: Dolphins still winless. Texans and Titans went into Sunday both winless.
8: And the Texans are going to take knees and get out of here. 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Stroud to the line of scrimmage. Takes a knee. 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That's more like it.
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8: The Houston Texans get their first victory of the year. They pound Tennessee 26-3.
0: 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Texans first team to enter 0-4. 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
5: I'm Nicole Haslip with Ag Headline News. I'm Brownfield. The USDA has increased its expectations for 2026 U.S. corn and soybean production.
6: We still have a market over $5 in July corn. 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
5: Livestock economist James Mitchell says President Trump's expanded beef import plan hasn't provided noticeable price relief for consumers and has pressured cattle prices.
7: All of this mattered a lot for producers, regardless of how much of that beef actually was imported.
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8: The prices have been at their lowest levels this past year. And so we know that our cage-free production has not impacted the cost of eggs.
5: I'm Nicole Haslip with Brownfield.
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16: Brewers take the opener of the NLCS, both league championship series. We will see on Monday. Texans get their first win and get Marvin Harrison from Arizona. We have three teams still unbeaten in the NFL, including a pair at 5-0.
18: Kittle attached left as well. McCaffrey in the backfield. Purdy in the shotgun. Here's the snap.
16: CMC.
18: Brock drops back. Looks. Pressured. Uh-oh. Get out of there. Rolls out to the left. Brock still looking. Still looking. Throws. And it is caught. Cooks got it. His first catch is a 49er. And the 49ers take the lead back.
16: KNBR with the call. Niners ultimately win it 32-29. They stay unbeaten. They're at 5-0. They're the second team in NFL history to start 5-0 with three wins over teams that had a dozen wins last season. 49ers' fifth 5-0 start in the Super Bowl era. One of three remaining unbeaten teams in the NFL. The Vikings are 5-0. Chiefs are 4-0 on a bye this week. Niners have partially done it with defense. ESPN analyst Booger McFarland.
19: They've played outstanding. They've played above their weight because they've had guys hurt. Nick Bosa is still hurt right now. Their defense, led by Fred Warner, and the pressure that the defensive line, regardless of who's up there, they get after the quarterback. This game, though, Boom, Seattle turned the football.

0: ball over a lot. The 49ers turned the ball over. You know what the difference in the game was? Mike Evans. Mm-hmm. Make the offseason addition, you bring in Mike Evans, and anytime Brock Purdy and the 49ers needed to play one-on-one coverage, they went to Mike Evans, and it was Mike Evans against a depleted Seattle secondary. That was the key, and I think if you're Kyle Shanahan, to go into that building against a team that you didn't score a touchdown against last year and get that win, to me, that's an outstanding win, not just to stay undefeated, but for the psyche of the 49ers. When we can go in that building and not play our best and still win, that's a big-time win.
1: Purdy continued to play with confidence despite the sacks, and this is a big jump for the 49ers to win in there after being blown out last year in the playoffs.
0: Purdy is playing the position as good as you can play it. He's anticipating, he's throwing the football. Kyle Shanahan, to your point, there were some new wrinkles. You saw some new wrinkles in the game.

0: moves their will. Their offensive line is really good. And then that forces you to single cover JSN and Cooper Kupp. Now there's a little bit more that's going on Sam Darnold's plate. Not that he can't handle it, because he can, but they got to play a little bit left-handed. They want to play right-handed and come downhill. They can't turn the football over. So their margin for error is a little smaller right now. Seattle's a very good football team, but I think more has to be put on Darnold's plate. You got to ask more of Jackson Smith and Jigba. You got to ask more of Cooper Kupp right now, especially with those couple of big games coming up. They can't run the football. And when you become one-dimensional in this league, I don't care who you're playing, that's tough.
1: Seahawks snapping a streak of five straight wins in divisional games, including the postseason, have been the longest active in the NFL. They fall to 11-9 at home under Mike McDonald. Sam Darnold, fourth career game with five sacks taken and at least two interceptions. Lions with some impressive offense in their matchup with the Cardinals.
2: Brock right, tight to the formation left. Laporta to the right, gives 7 yards behind Goff, who takes the snap. Play action fake, they're going to throw for it. Wide open man, caught at the 20, up the sideline, Laporta. He is in, dancing. It's a touchdown on a vacated right side. Sam Laporta, the only man in the zip code. Goff, with his hands behind his back, reaches out for the snap. He takes it. He's ready to throw. Standing sturdy in the pocket. Throw it wide left. Jumping grab. J-Mo touchdown. Just over the A in Arizona. The Lions on fourth down. Strike on an 8-yard touchdown. Quick snap. Goff ready to throw. Third down and 11. Steps into it. Fires near side. Williams end zone. It falls right into his lap. Touchdown J-Mo. A parachute from Jared Goff to the near right pylon, and a bullseye 39-yard touchdown.
1: Jared Goff and the Lions pulling away, and they get the win 45-21 over the Cardinals. Lions trailed 7-0 after the first quarter. They scored on seven straight drives prior to punting on the final drive. They win at 45-21, averaging 32.8 points per game this season. That's the most in the NFL, not Chicago. Jared Goff, dozen passing touchdowns and no interceptions this season.
3: I think today was a good example of, like I said, where we can go and what we're capable of. And I think I said it earlier in last week, we've been good, right? And like today we were great, and still some things to be better at, certainly. But today we kind of, okay, that's what we're capable of. And it's good to know that that's our standard now. And we can hold guys accountable to what we just did today.
1: Goff throwing for 271 yards and 3 touchdowns, ran for another. Coach Dan Campbell.
4: I thought the guys answered the bell, and I thought we played pretty fearless today. It's what we have to be able to do. That's our offense. You know, and I thought our guys really fed off each other. The O-line got going, you know, and opened some holes, and then, you know, Jaw started to come to life. You know, obviously made some of his own plays there once we got him started. And Laporta was huge for us today. J-Mo was huge for us today.
1: And the Lions go on to the 45-21 win over the Cardinals, who allow at least 30 points now in 4 consecutive games. SportsCenter All Night, ESPN Radio. The Lions put up 45 points. So do the Patriots.
5: May has time for lunch and a cup of coffee. Now throws. End zone. Wide open touchdown. DeMario Douglas. They call him Pop. He couldn't be more wide open. The easiest touchdown pitch and catch ever. 35 yards, and the Patriots draw first blood.
6: They under pressure, throws wide open. It is caught for a touchdown. Now there is a flag down. There was contact. Maybe it's an offensive pass interference. We'll see. Hunter Henry has it. It's a touchdown catch for now.
7: This might be defensive holding.
6: Second and 19 for the 34. May, deep shot, left side, got a man. It is caught for the touchdown. Kyle Williams from Drake May. A rainbow out of the sky from May that was perfect. Into the outstretched arms of Williams, 34 yards for the score. And the Patriots have opened things up here on their first drive of the second half.
1: And they go on to a 45-17 rout of the Raiders. Drake May, 26 of 34, 374 yards. You heard the touchdown pass to Hunter Henry after the game.
8: Overall, this offensive performance, your quarterback, Drake May, these young receivers stepping up with the injuries. What do you say about the group overall?
9: It's just a lot of fun, man. A lot of guys are just, you know, are very unselfish.

0: are just excited for the next guy to make the play. A lot of guys, like you said, stepped up today. And what more can you say about our guy behind, behind center and 10? Just a stud, man, and just a joy to play with.
1: Just the last two games, that Buffalo last week and then here, I mean, what sort of statement, I guess, has he made to the world that was kind of probably questioning him a little bit a couple weeks ago?
0: Never questioned. I'll tell you that right now. None of us in that locker room, for anybody, ever questioned that guy. We know who he is, and he's starting to show it week after week.
1: It's not just the offense. You got injuries all over the defense. They obviously stepped up today. Cornerbacks that are having to play, they're generally back. What is it about this team? Why are you guys so good at that next man up thing everybody talks about?
0: Just unselfish, like I said, man. It's just the guys that care, man. There really is a connection on this team, and we're still building that, man. We're still coming together. Everybody really cares about each other, and it's a lot of fun to go out there and play with that.
1: All right, defending AFC champs, back to 3-2. Thanks, Hunter.
0: All right, brother. Thank you.
2: Hunter Henry with our Dan Graziano. You heard the game on ESPN Radio. Steve Levy had the call for us as the Patriots run away with this one. 45-17, Drake May throwing four touchdowns, no interceptions, threw for four touchdowns, ran for another. ESPN analyst Booger McFarland.
3: You're not going to be perfect. Play like you're 24 years old, like you're a young kid that's going to make mistakes, and we'll figure it out after that. And I thought today it did, boom. Five total touchdowns. The big play was back. They threw the football down the field. Pop Douglas, a couple of long touchdowns. Hunter Henry, Williams, they pushed the football down the field, and he didn't try to guide the football. He threw the football accurately. He threw it deep. They made big plays. And I thought that this whole thing that Drake made, his demise is there, that's been drastically overstated. He's fine. He's outstanding. More importantly, the Patriots' defense was really good today. And so you saw a young player today, I thought, have a growing up moment and just kind of cut it loose, and it worked for the Patriots.
2: Patriots had 536 yards, their most in a game since 2021. Fernando Mendoza did make it into the game for Las Vegas. Completed six of his eight passes for 48 yards. He was the first overall pick, took his first snaps of his pro career on Sunday as the Raiders wind up losing to the Patriots. Patriots and Lions, two teams that put up over 40 on Sunday. Packers put up over 30.
4: They get motion to the left side. Love under center. First and 10. Play action. Love looks to deal. Rainbowing left side. Watson out there.
5: Yes!
4: Touchdown! Green Bay Packers! Third down from the Green Bay 46. In the shotgun. Love, here's the snap. They stymie the rush. Love steps up. Rainbows deep
5: going
4: down
5: deep
4: the middle.
5: Again.
4: Oh, he's got Watson in the end zone.
5: Yeah!
4: Touchdown!
5: Yeah!
4: Touchdown, Green Bay Packers!
2: 95-7, Big FM. Packers surprise the Bears. A 31-7 win over Chicago. The Bears 24-point loss, their second worst under Ben Johnson, behind week two in 2025 when they lost by 31 to the Lions. Tyson Bagent, 87 yards passing, couple of interceptions. First Bears quarterback with under 100 yards passing and multiple interceptions, and again since Tim Boyle in 2022. Packers get the win. They snap a streak of four straight games without a rushing touchdown. They improved to 10-1 at home against the Bears in the last 11 matchups. Jordan Love throws for 367 yards and two touchdowns against Chicago, which struggled on Sunday. ESPN analyst Booger McFarland.
3: It was an eye-opener because of the big plays. The Bears' defense has played pretty decent.
6: But it has.
3: They gave up so many big plays, boom, and then the Bears' offense turned the football over. Five turnovers for the Bears today. It didn't matter which backup quarterback they put, whether it was Secret Invasion, whether it was Case Keenum, everybody turned the football over today, and you can't turn the football over five times and win a football game.
2: They didn't look good doing it, and they wind up losing on Sunday. SportsCenter all night. ESPN Radio. Steelers, a 34-22 win over the Colts. Steelers' five-game home win streak dating back to last season, the team's longest home win streak since 2020. The Steelers' sixth straight win over the Colts. Second longest active home win streak against a single opponent. They won 22 straight against the Browns. Week five wrapping up in L.A. Bills, Rams at SoFi, which saw the Chargers lose on Sunday. The makeover comes for the Monday night game. The Rams logos now going onto the field. As for what could be a potential Super Bowl matchup, Bills-Rams, ESPN analyst Herm Edwards.
7: Against the Rams, they'll get tested, their back end, with Puka.
8: Mm-hmm.
7: They better figure out where he's at.
8: Yeah.

0: They're going to move him all over the place. Stafford, we know, is going to sit in the pocket. He's not a run-around guy. He's going to be sitting right there. On the flip side of it, if you're the Rams, you're nervous about who? Superman.
1: 17.
0: Yeah. Okay, what is he? Look, when you play against Buffalo, you got to tell your defense, hey, look, it's real simple, guys, on defense. If we're going to lose to Buffalo, Josh Allen has to beat us throwing from the pocket.
1: Right.
0: We can't allow this guy to get outside the pocket, because once he gets outside the pocket, it's playground football, and we don't have a coverage for that. We just don't, because he's Superman. And once he gets outside the pocket, he puts his cape on, and there's no telling what he's going to do. Is he going to run? Is he going to throw the ball, going to the right and throw it 60 yards over there to the left? Because he just does what he wants to do. It's almost playground. And it's like no recess for him. Keep him in the pocket. Don't let him escape. And if we can do that, we got a chance.
2: Bills, Rams from L.A. You'll see it on ABC, ESPN, the Manning Cast on ESPN2. You're welcome, London. That's next. 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
14: 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I'm CJ Miller, and this is Michigan Ag Today News. 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
5: Corn futures took a tumble Friday. Here with more is Andy Eubank and Brian Basting with Advanced Trading. They spoke during the middle of trade Friday.
6: Big surprise from USDA on the corn scene, and we saw a sharp drop in futures as a result. And Brian, I would assume, along with everybody else, that you were shocked as well by USDA.
7: No question. Compared to the trade estimate, the biggest shock was the surprising increase in the corn production estimate. USDA came out at 16.034. million bushels. The average trade estimate was 15.734, Andy, so that's 300 million bushels above the average trade estimate. Now, it was within the range, but just barely. The shock was the yield estimate. There was no change in harvested acreage compared to what it was in September, but the average yield was 181.2 nationwide. The average trade estimate was only 177.8. And in September, it was 178.5. So while the trade was looking for a decrease in the yield, the actual number came out here in October, 2.7 bushels above where it was last month in September. So a shocking estimate there.
5: Brian Basting with Advanced Trading. Settlements from Friday, December corn falling 20.5 cents to 479.75. March, 21 cents lower, 494.25. November soybeans, though, up 4.5 at 1292. January, also 4.5 higher, 1308.75. But December wheat dropping 12.25 to 671. December live cattle climbing $3.50 to 227.05. But December lean hogs down 77 cents to 67.82. I'm CJ Miller, Michigan Ag Today, Michigan's Farm Network.
8: Don't miss a pitch. Detroit Tigers baseball lives here on 1360 The Ticket.
9: Even with a great pitcher like him, they're going to the bullpen because the bullpen has been so great this year. 23 2/3, one earned run and 19 strikeouts. And tonight, 4 2/3 scoreless. As we said, Abner Uribe has pitched in all five postseason games. Ashby came in and gave him two innings, which is so crucial. Then the closer at the end. You cannot win in this day and age without a deep, versatile bullpen. And we've seen that deep, versatile bullpen for the Brewers the entire postseason.
10: How they get the win in game one of the NLCS. Game two coming today, as is game one of the ALCS. Every pitch of baseball's postseason here on ESPN Radio. As for the top sounds from Sunday, John Ryder.
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11: Number five.
10: Thanks, Jay. We start with the baseball postseason and a rematch of last year's NLCS. This year's version, game one tonight in Milwaukee, Brewers and Dodgers. The Brew Crew doing damage off L.A. ace Tarik Skubal in the fourth. 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
13: Hit in the air, left center field. Pretty well struck. Baez back near the wall. It's 1-1.
11: Number four.
10: To week five of the NFL, and the Vikings doing it again with defense, this time against the Saints in New Orleans. The call on KFan.
14: Three receivers to the left. Wide receiver screen to Price. Makes the catch at the 20. They take it down. Ball's out. Saints have it. The referee says it's a fumble. That's Jonas Sanker. 40, 30, 20. See you later. Bye, Jonas Sanker. No flags.
11: Number three.
10: Sunday Night Football was a thriller in Atlanta. The Ravens rally looking to tie it up late. Call on WBAL.
15: The two-point attempt as the offense gets back to the line of scrimmage. It is Derrick Henry in the Wildcat who has not been on this drive at all. Fakes it to Flowers. It's a foot race outside. Henry dives. He's in. The Ravens tie the game at 23. 40 seconds remain in Atlanta.
11: Number two.
10: Jaden Daniels back for the Commanders, and he was running all over the place against the Giants. A game that finished in a tie. The call on Big 100.
16: Pressure coming up the middle. Jaden just scampers away from it. He's off to the races at the 20.

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2: On second and seven, in Dolphins territory. Myers goes in motion from right to left. Burrow fakes to Perine, steps up in the pocket, flings it deep downfield for Chase. He goes airborne near the goal line and comes down with a one-handed, right-handed touchdown catch.
3: Oh my God.
2: Jamar Chase with an incredible grab for a Bengals touchdown.
3: Phenomenal reception. Jets, phenomenal defense. 8 sacks and a win over the Browns, 17-12. Phenomenal comeback in London. Jake Elliott of the Eagles, a 48-yard field goal with 8 seconds to go. The ensuing kickoff.
4: With 8 seconds left, there's really not much they can do. Into the open field, though.
5: In the open field. Can he get there? Can he get there? He's going to tackle it, though. With one second left.
4: 1 second.
5: With 1 second left, Amir Abdullah ran this thing back.
3: And Cam Little comes on for a 57-yard attempt.
5: Cam Little from 57 yards to win the ball game. Snap is high. Little kicks it up. The 57-yard field goal is good! Good! Good! They won it on a 57-yard field goal!
3: 1010 XL, 92.5 FM. The Jaguars come from behind in the final 8 seconds in London to beat the Eagles. ESPN's Booger McFarland, do you kick it to them?
6: No problem at all, because guess what? There have been this many kickoff returns for touchdowns this season. Zero. So nobody's returned one in the entire National Football League. So you kick the ball off, you make a tackle, the percentages are with you. Even if the guy goes another 5 or 10 yards further, as long as you make the tackle, the game's over. The one thing that couldn't happen did happen. Got it in the field goal range with 1 second left. So I don't fault him. I fault the execution by his team on special teams.
7: So let's go to the Jags for a minute. They're 4-1, and they're doing it. They got a great kicker. And Trevor Lawrence has picked up where he played last year, I thought. It's about a year and a half now.
6: Jags are playing really good football, Boom, overall. 26 penalties in the last 2 games. 13 the last week, 13 more this week. They turned the football over. But the sign of a good team is when you're not at your best, when you can find a way to win with your B and C game. They found a way to win a game they had no business winning. And I think if you're Liam Cohen, you have to go back to your team. Hey, we lost our long snapper. We had too many penalties, but we found a way to win.
3: Jaguars did have 13 penalties for 100 yards, but they get the win. It's Monday, October 12th, birthday of Hugh Jackman. Wolverine is 58 today. Evan, Canty, Michelle reacting to Week 5 on Sportsmanlike is next. I'm Jay Reynolds. 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

0: play action fake. They're going to throw for it. Wide open man caught at the 20. Up the sideline, Laporta. He is in dancing. It's a touchdown on a vacated right side. Sam Laporta, the only man in the zip code, on a 38-yard score and a Lions lead at 9:30 in the second. Reaches out for the snap. He takes it. He's ready to throw. Standing sturdy in the pocket. Throw it wide left. Jumping grab. J-Mo touchdown. Just over the A in Arizona. The Lions on fourth down. Strike on an 8-yard touchdown. Quick snap. Goff ready to throw. Third down and 11. Steps into it. Fires near side. Williams end zone. It falls right into his lap. Touchdown, J-Mo. A parachute from Jared Goff to the near right pylon and a bullseye 39-yard touchdown. It's 30-7 Lions. Lions are 3-for-3 on fourth down. Snap, it's a sneak toward the end zone. Touchdown, Jared Goff. He broke down the door and the Lions are back in. A big right-handed spike from Goff. It is 37-14 Lions, who are 4-for-4 on fourth down. Gibbs alone setback, second and goal from the three. Snap, handoff, Jahmyr Gibbs running parallel left. Switches back, wide open space to the end zone, touchdown. Oh, a jagged cut, and Jahmyr Gibbs had only daylight in front.
1: Boom, boom, pow.
2: Good morning, and a victory Monday starts right now. Jim Costa, John Jansen, Heather Park, Gov and Greg behind the glass. Now that is more like it.
3: That's Detroit Lions football.
2: I recognize that.
3: Yeah, it seems familiar, and it's much better to do this show and this show over the next 2 weeks. Now, it doesn't, you know, it certainly wasn't perfect, but that is much more of what we should be accustomed to on a week-in, week-out basis. Offense scoring on seven straight drives. Defense forcing 5 3 and outs in a row. And it's at a time when the offense is scoring those. So you get a team off the field, offense right back on, and you are continuing to dominate on both sides of the ball.
2: I say it's familiar because I got some shades of 2024. You know, where you're just pouring it on. Where as a fan, you can kick your feet up. Right? The fourth quarter was irrelevant. They had handled their business, and John, they went for the jugular. This wasn't like week one with a big lead where they let the opponent back in the game, or the Jets game that still came down to the last possession. This was vintage Dan Campbell. Salty with us, kicking everybody's ass during the week, and then we can kick our feet up on Sunday.
3: Well, and I love the fact that he talked about this. We'll play it throughout the course of the show. He put a lot of pressure on the players. Players responded. He addressed it in the post-game press conference. And the fact that he did that with us on Tuesday, he wanted somebody to say they want Trey McBride. We heard it from Scotty Montgomery in terms of what J-Mo was doing. And finally, J-Mo, nice couple of catches, those explosive plays. That shows you how impactful they are. That game could have been the New Orleans game.
2: Yes.
3: Could have been part of the Carolina game. Because you have those explosive plays, the J-Mo that he catches. and then you have, Kelvin Shepard and what he had talked about. Those were the right calls. And, okay, we could go back and relitigate that. I don't know that we need to. But he applied pressure to his players by not calling any individual player out. But he applied pressure publicly, and you know behind the scenes, they were applying pressure to every single guy.

0: all 53 that are on that roster.
1: Well, that's the first thing Dan Campbell said before I even finished my question. He's like, look, what you guys hear is not what the team's going to hear.
0: Right.
1: And I read into that as, oh, this is the tame version. We're going to have some uncomfortable conversations.
0: Yep.
1: And by all accounts, they had some very uncomfortable conversations this week. But John, that is, we left that interview feeling good. You know, I know other people thought, oh, it's desperation. I told you, I love that he's fired up because we've seen this before. While he didn't cite moldy bread, that was salty Dan Campbell who's going to go kick his team's ass and say, this is not okay. We're not letting one become two. We're going to our bye week, and it's, we're not going down like this.
0: Yeah, we're not going in 2-3. We're going in 3-2, and we're going in with maybe the best performance in some time. Not just this year. It's clearly the best performance this year.
1: Oh, yeah. I mean, definitely this year. Last year, they had a 50-burger against the Bears. They had the 44 on, was that Jerry's birthday?
0: Yes. Which was awesome.
1: Awesome. But last year it was fleeting, and it will remain to be seen if these are just...
0: Was this just a bad team that they were performing against?
1: But this was more like the team we saw week in and week out in 2024. And while I'm certainly not telling people this morning, congrats, we took it all the way back to 24 and we're going to win 15 games. They have to do that a dozen more times for it to actually be 24, but I got some of those vibes, and I liked that. Like, I know we're going to get some phone calls and texts immediately pushing back saying, guys, it's the Cardinals. Okay.
0: You're right.
1: But that I liked seeing that team is still in there somewhere. And John, they made a bad team look bad. That's what you want to do in a spot like that. I don't even want to say you're supposed to. You're not supposed to win by 24 points in the NFL. They made it look ugly.
0: And it was offensively, I don't know how to describe the double reverse pass back to Goff, pass to Jahmyr Gibbs. But there was a little razzle-dazzle. Like, it kind of took you back to shades of Ben Johnson and some of the things. Now, okay, we could also talk about Ben Johnson and his offense.
1: Does he miss Dan Campbell, 248? No, he's got a backup quarterback, I know.
0: Yeah. Oh, we'll get to that later. I have comments on that. But when you look at what they were doing offensively, you had wide receivers or tight ends wide open, easy for Jared Goff. Now, we could also have a conversation about Jared Goff. 12 touchdowns, no interceptions through five games. Like, he is having his best season. And I started talking about that week three, even though week four was, it was a very laborious week simply because it was, again, the defense that couldn't perform. But offensively, they haven't had, this was their breakout performance. And we could look at it and say, okay, well, it is, they didn't have Will Johnson. They didn't have, but they didn't do this against Carolina when they were down their top two corners. This was the breakout performance, and it felt like they found their rhythm with Drew Petzing. They got their confidence going, but all along, Jared Goff has given them this opportunity.
1: Well, it's funny, you say they found the rhythm. They scored 45 points, and really it's in only three quarters because they were so sloppy to start the game.
0: Oh,
1: they spot
0: goodness.
1: Them the first quarter where they had negative 9 yards on 9 plays, and yet this is still the dominant offensive performance we had been craving. They got everybody involved. Right, it's Laporta on not one but several fourth downs. J-Mo as a field stretcher, everybody in their role. Gibbs quietly 200 all-purpose yards. You know, and the fourth downs, that's the hallmark of who this team is. They don't flinch, they don't blink, they were perfect. They converted all four fourth down attempts, including a couple for touchdowns.
0: Did you hear Stoney in your head in
1: late
0: the fourth
1: in the game?
0: Quarter?
1: Yeah.
0: I did too. And it was, and at that time, what, they were up 38-21, could have even been 38-14. Why is Jahmyr Gibbs still in the game?
1: Put him in bubble wrap.
0: Why is Amon-Ra St. Brown still catching the ball?
1: Why is Goff under center?
0: Right. All of those different things. I had voices in my head, and not mine this time. And so it just was, it was one of those games where it felt like offensively, once you got out of the first quarter and they did find their footing, and they did find their footing on the road, I kind of feel like, okay, the Drew Petzing offense is installed. They're comfortable. We're going to get Cade Mays back. And I would like to see Juice Scruggs get every opportunity at guard. Other than that first quarter where there was a couple of miscommunications and blitz pickup, I thought he has done a really good job, solid job through 5 weeks.
1: We will see if this is more than a mirage, right? They were in the

0: desert. We got to see them show they can tap into this and harness this more often. But boy, was that exactly what we wanted to see going into the bye week.
1: Well, I love the confidence going into the bye week, but also going into your first couple of division games. Green Bay when you return and Minnesota right after that.
0: Mm-hmm. I'm looking down at some text. It says that was chicken soup for the lion's soul.
1: That's a perfect text.
0: Joe in Southfield says, guys, it's only one of 17 games and it was expected. They were expected to win by 24 points. I must have missed all those phone calls on Friday. They were expected to win this game by 24 points.
1: Yeah, you didn't even disco this one. Do you feel like it's a missed opportunity?
0: One week late. Disco's not dead.
1: Yeah,
0: it's
1: your
0: just
1: timing's
0: a week late.
1: Just a little off just right now. Yeah.
0: All right, it's Arizona. Good win expected. Hopefully this gets them right for the Packers out of the bye week. Another says it was empty calories. It's not a good sign we keep starting slow. Have a rude awakening when we play good teams.
1: So,
0: Jonesy in a car.
1: All right, I'm not going to be the wet blanket right now, but I did have that feeling as well. And I'm sure a lot of other people did as that game was beginning, because Arizona is up 7-0. You're 3 and out. And it's a total of minus 9 yards in the first quarter. Like, yeah, that is the that's not even the definition of starting slow. That's the definition of starting backwards.
0: You're in reverse. Yeah. Great win. I'm feeling for Dan Miller right now, but I hope this doesn't change Brad's outlook on adding in the secondary, because we played bad receivers and that made us look decent.
1: Well, you didn't face a combination of really good receivers, but correct me if I'm wrong. Trey McBride is maybe the most productive, if not one of the top two tight ends in the NFL.
0: Mm-hmm. Yeah. Okay. And the Bowers. Yep.
1: And Michael Wilson had a really good season up until this point.
0: Now and last year too, yeah.
1: Yeah. So.
0: Look, I know we're going to battle this for just shy of the next 4 hours. It's Arizona. Cool. If they had won by a field goal, or if they had won by a touchdown, or if they had won on a two-point conversion like they did in week one, you know what kind of radio you'd be getting from me. I'd be saying, eh. They won by 24 points.
1: Mm-hmm.
0: They got, what was it, John? 5 straight 3 and outs as a part of 7 straight stops by this defense. The offense went 7 straight drives with touchdowns, including 6 touchdowns.
1: Yeah, it was 5 straight 3 and outs. And then on the one where they didn't get the 3 and out, it was an interception.
0: Yeah, it was dominant. And for one night, one day, Nobody's forecasting that they have won the division, that the Super Bowl is, you know, ours, anything like that. Just yesterday was great. That's exactly what we wanted to see. And on Dan Miller, you know, we have some thoughts we want to share. Obviously, we know that's really tough for Dan. Jared Goff shared thoughts after the game. Dan Campbell shared thoughts after the game. We'll get into all of that next. It's 97.1.
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2: Everybody tight to the formation. Snap, hand it to Gibbs, and he waltzes in. It's a Lions touchdown with a stern look. Gibbs strides into the end zone and fires up the Lion crowd. Touchdown at 12:22 in the second and an extra point away from the top.
3: How do you feel about fun?
4: We got text coming in. Open lines. Victory Monday. Jim Costa, John Jansen, Heather Park, Gov and Greg behind the glass. You heard the voice of Jason Benetti on the radio call. Many have seen the headline. Dan Miller, personal tragedy, lost his wife and was not on the call of the game yesterday.
5: I had no idea. I don't know if you guys knew that his wife was ailing. Had no idea. And then when I saw the news, I'm like, oh my gosh, what tragedy occurred? Then you know,
4: hit you like a ton of bricks. You start reading the headlines. They had been married 33 years, four kids. She had been battling.
5: And we're going to get to Jared Goff and Dan Campbell because they talked about this after the game. And just, I want to provide some context. People, this is probably something most people already know. But when you are covering, when you're the local radio and you're covering a team, you build outside of the relationship that you have professionally, you build personal relationships with the players, and certainly with the coaching staff. And this coaching staff has been here longer than we've had most coaching staffs here.
4: Yeah.
5: And Dan Campbell is a very personable guy. So I have no doubt that the relationship between Dan Miller, Dan Campbell, is one that this is all information that they knew. Yes. And things that Dan Miller was going through. But when you build those type of relationships and then something like this happens, especially during the season, and everybody's asking the question, why is Dan Miller not on the broadcast? Because not everybody's on social media. Not everybody is understanding what's going on. It's an absolute tragedy, and it does hit the players. It hits the coaching staff much different than it does, you know, than it will even the fans, because of, and we build relationships with the voices that we hear. Yeah. In terms of Dan and him just being a part of all of our Sundays or whatever it is that they're playing.
4: Yeah, I mean, Dan, his voice is synonymous with all the emotions of Lions football, a lot of losing, the recent triumphant wins. Dan has always been good to all of us. You know, I was working on the network, the pregame, the halftime, the post, and he was beyond what he had to do, above and beyond, to make it so my life was easier on that broadcast. And he's done that for so many people that we all feel for him. We all feel like we know him really well. So when he goes through this, it weighs on everyone.
5: Well, I think this was the first year that when we were down at training camp, we didn't have Dan Miller on, only because we didn't see him normally. Yeah. And those were never planned interviews. We just saw him. We're like, hey, do you want to come on? And he would graciously give of his time because, again, there is no one that knows this team better from a media standpoint than Dan Miller and Lomas.
4: Jared Goff on the field getting very emotional, talking about obviously the fact that they won, but thinking about Dan Miller.
6: Congratulations, you get the win going into the bye week, but I know your hearts are with a special member of the Lions family.
7: Yeah, we're thinking about Dan. Yeah, sorry. Yeah, we're thinking about you, Dan. Love you, man.
6: Tell me what Dan means to you all and just knowing what he's going through, the radio play-by-play voice for the Lions.
7: Yeah, he's just an important piece of the culture here. He really is, and his voice is Lions football, and he means a lot to us. He's a part of our family, and I talk to him weekly, and I know he's in our hearts right now and all of our prayers.
4: And Dan Campbell, as soon as he got to the podium, wanted to make sure that the first thing he said was acknowledging what Dan Miller has gone through here.
8: We'll start with this. This ball goes to Dan Miller and his family. So, you know, it was hard to hear.

0: what they went through. Oh, it's been a tough road for Dan. It's for him. And salt of the earth, man. Dan is salt of the earth. And I know this has been hard. And so, but now I know Cindy's at peace. And we love you, Dan. So appreciate you.
1: That's what you talked about. I mean, they build these relationships, these bonds.
2: Yeah. And I mean, it's a wife of 33 years. And for those of us, obviously, that have a significant other, you envision what it would be like to go through, and I don't know how long that they have been battling this, and Cindy was battling this, but you know it was, they were both in this fight together. And it's just, it's an unbelievable tragedy to a member of the Lions family.
1: An excerpt from her obituary says, Cindy loved her Lions. The team was a part of the fabric of her family, and she loved attending every game. Fifth row, right behind the team bench. Some of her best memories were attending the two home playoff games with her daughters in 2024. Her family knows that she will be there in spirit when the Lions win it all. Obviously heavy news.
2: Yes. So
1: let's get to Heather with the other news from the weekend.
3: It's a tough one to follow, and I'm going to start with this story. A man was savagely mauled to death by a tiger after entering its enclosure at a zoo in England.
2: Now, the part of this story that I want to make sure that we get to is there's nothing that's going to happen to the tiger, correct?
3: No. The tiger was doing what it does. Yes. No, there was word after this happened that the tiger is going to live and see another day. It's not going to be euthanized because it attacked this man, because the man entered the enclosure. And there is, of course, video of what was going on because everyone was watching, right? Yeah. All these other zoo goers. But it happened at the Yorkshire Wildlife Park on Saturday afternoon. This unidentified man got into the enclosure, and then obviously the tiger instantly was like, who's this? Yeah. And went right over to him. And I don't know how much of the video you could actually watch online. I saw just a little bit of it where he's just like sitting there on the grass.
2: Yeah.
3: And it's almost like he's trying to like scold this tiger. When the tiger like starts pawing at his back, he's like got his finger up like,
2: yeah,
3: no, don't do that. It's very, very bizarre. People were watching in horror, screaming for this tiger to stop. Police and emergency services were obviously called to the scene. They say despite their best efforts, the man was pronounced dead right there. The park did close for the weekend following the incident. Remains apparently unclear how or why this person decided to get into the enclosure, but a wild scene for sure. A Livonia caregiver is facing charges after allegedly stealing nearly $24,000 from an 86-year-old woman she was supposed to be taking care of. Police say that this caregiver worked in the woman's home starting in July of 2025, and the family trusted her so much, basically considered this caregiver part of their family. They even were giving her extra financial help, giving her thousands extra on top of her regular salary. But then the family says they eventually discovered these repeated $500 ATM withdrawals from the elderly woman's bank account. And then there was other credit card purchases that were made and were unauthorized. And they started, okay, something's going on. Well, the family confronted the caregiver, and she ultimately admitted that, yes, I took the money, but I'll pay you back. I don't know if she's ever going to. Well, she might be forced to.
2: Yeah.
3: Or if she ever did. But she's been charged now with four counts, including embezzlement from a vulnerable adult. She was given a $250,000 bond. She'll be back in court later this month. A small plane had to make an emergency landing on a freeway shoulder in Flint Township after suffering a mechanical failure. So this happened on Saturday. A single engine plane landed on I-69 near I-75. Police say the pilot was making a descent toward Bishop International Airport when the engine stalled and just had to land.
2: Uh-oh.
3: And thankfully landed with no injuries and no vehicles damaged. Everything seems like, thankfully, that was fine, but obviously the crash landing or emergency landing is under investigation.
2: Yeah, and there is some video of some people that were basically trailing where this plane landed. It's bizarre.
3: Yeah, really crazy. I don't know if you guys follow Kelly Clarkson or not. Probably not, but you may have seen all of this drama going on.

0: on with her, very public back and forth with a Brooklyn store after she says an employee treated her like Julia Roberts in Pretty Woman.
1: Oh.
0: So she got on social media and called out this store. She said, just drove all the way to Brooklyn to check out the store I thought looked really rad. Had a few things in mind I wanted to buy and literally was looked at as if I couldn't afford it. Was told he couldn't find something comparable for me. She went on to say, she says, quote, wow, dude, you're an idiot and just lost a huge sale. Y'all should go check out. And she called out the name of the store, Art of Play in Brooklyn, if you enjoy being treated like Julia Roberts' character in Pretty Woman. And the store then responded to her and basically denied her story, claiming that the item she wanted to buy wasn't even for sale, that it was just like singing bird that was connected to the wall. Yeah, that was like permanently attached to the wall. But then she responded back, fired back at them, called them liars, said that bird had a price tag of $15,000. Anyway, he said, she said, back and forth, and millions are watching.
2: You're not only rude, you're also a liar, she wrote. Wow.
1: This was...
0: Anyway, this is showing up in my social media, boys.
1: Wow.
0: What I saw.
1: Unbelievable. How dare they? How dare she?
0: But she does have a big following, and the fact that she's calling the store out has a lot of people backing her up and then making negative comments about a store they've never visited. So there's the store is receiving a lot of backlash.
1: Wow.
2: You don't have to be so dismissive.
0: Come on. Are you okay, John?
1: Yes. Gosh. I have a neck discomfort, and now
2: are you okay?
1: This is the problem.
0: No.
1: When I laugh, or even when I speak, like I have an issue with my neck right now, and it's just a little uncomfortable. So I'm going to try. I can't not laugh. So it's just part of it.
2: So if you
3: her neck is stuck.
1: Yeah.
2: So if you text the show, be on your funniest behavior. I want to see what happens to John Jansen for the next 3 hours. Overreact Jim's at 7:02. That's Heather with the news. Coming up next, the Lions won the game. Did they win you back? It's 97.1.
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3: 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And we already have our next caller. Welcome. Who's this?
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3: Hello, Philip. 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
3: 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You're still in elementary school, right?
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4: Well, I know the molecular formula for water is H2O. 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Glucose is C6H12O6. The general formula for an alkene is CnH2n+2. 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
3: Bob?
4: My goldfish.
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9: Play action, roll to the right again. Brissett stops. Aiden's got his hands on him, and he drops him. Aiden Hutchinson's not letting go. It's a sack at the 20-yard line, and the Lions stand tall defensively.
10: Lions win. Did they win you over? 248-539-9797. Some feedback early in the show. I damn near threw my remote through the TV in the first quarter, but man, did they rally back.
11: Yeah.
10: I wasn't impressed. Cardinals are horrendous. Talked to me after they win 5 straight and says, sounds like delusions of grandeur, boys. It's SOL. You know, everybody's back on the bus. Well, I'm not doing season-long proclamations right now.
11: No.
10: And I don't think you are either.
11: No, it was a must win. They responded. They were challenged throughout the course of the week by the media, by fans, by the coaching staff, and the players responded. Now, we've got to see is some of the adjustments or the message from the coaches to the players, did it finally hit home defensively? And is it something that's repeatable? Because last year, we had the Legion of Whom.
10: Right. All right,
11: and it looked great for one game. And then it just disappeared.
10: Last year, there were some shades of 24. The Bears 50-point game, the Cowboys on Jerry's birthday. You mentioned Legion of Whom, where they throttled and took care of the Bucks. The problem is those were few and far between. What made 2024 special is they did that damn near every week. They won 15 games, and I believe the majority were by double digits. They were a dominant team.
11: Yeah.
10: This team just did it one time. They're going to have to prove...
11: Yes.
10: That they can harness that more often. But as we wake up today talking about that game, that is exactly, John, that is what we wanted to see.
11: Well, and it makes the first four that much more concerning because if you show that you can do it once, you should be able to do it again. All right, so it took them 4 games to get to this one. Now, is this something that, because they've shown it, these are the expectations we have for this defense, you've got to be able to do it, especially against division opponents. You've got Green Bay on the horizon. You've got Minnesota on the horizon. Minnesota may still be undefeated at that time. I don't know.
10: They only have

0: one game between now and then, and it's the Colts.
1: Right. And so if you're looking at a 6-0 Minnesota, like, you're going to have to show, because both of those division opponents are at home.
0: Yep. It says it reminds me of Dan Campbell giving the game ball to the victims of the high school shooting years ago. I love Dan. That's Brian and Cadillac talking about the gesture, giving the game ball to Dan Miller. Says, this is the worst case scenario for me, boys. Shep will keep his job. No pressure to improve the secondary. I wish they were blown out to force change.
1: So we asked that question and we had no takers.
0: Yeah. I got made to look like the fool because not a single person acknowledged it.
1: And now all of a sudden, now it's you know, they're not going to make a change because this happened and, oh, we should have lost that game. Come on.
0: Another says, love winning, but this was the worst possible thing that could have happened. The defense looked competent. It means Shep survives and will be here the rest of the season.
1: No, the concern that I have isn't with Shep. The concern that I have is with Brad Holmes. Does he look at this and say, yeah, I told you guys, I like the guys in that room.
2: We like the guys that we have in the room right now.
1: He should. I think this is the perfect time. You're not going to make a change at DC. But this is the perfect time to go out there and add. We saw a trade consummated in the middle of the Lions game. Now, we knew this was in the works, right? It was reported that Marvin Harrison Jr., he was going to be inactive because they were working on a trade. Had no idea who it was until they announced in the middle of the game that he was traded to the Houston Texans. Mm-hmm. And now you're looking at it going, okay, trades are happening. We saw Joey Porter Jr. traded already. Marvin Harrison Jr. traded already. You don't have to wait till the 11th hour right before November 10 to make a trade. Yes, you're going to get Brian Branch back, and hopefully things look better again. But it doesn't change the fact that you still need to upgrade the talent in the corner room or safety room.
0: One or both. They played a lot of man coverage. I mean, it was noted on the broadcast. It's something that they did a lot under Aaron Glenn. And we had wondered, like, well, do they have the guys to do it? And they were trying to trade for Joey Porter Jr. because I think there are real questions of if they can run man coverage the way they want. They did yesterday. Cannot be seduced by that, though.
1: Correct. And so the seduction isn't about Dan Campbell and not firing Calvin Shepard or not moving on from him or not having somebody else as a defensive play caller. My concern is that Brad Holmes looks at this and goes, see, I told you so.
0: Tex says, I'm not saying the secondary is going to be fixed by any means, but Abney and Rakestraw are only going to get better with the snaps they play. Obviously, Branch is coming back. We still need to add a corner, but I feel like there is hope now.
1: So I'm looking at Rakestraw as a rookie. I know it's his third year, and he's had a chance to sit in those meetings and learn NFL offenses, learn the defense. But in terms of experience on the field, he is a rookie.
0: Sure.
1: And yes, does he have the chance to be better every week? Certainly, because he is a rookie.
0: Ali McNeil looks like an NFL Defensive Player of the Year candidate.
1: He's been really good. I'm not going to go that far.
0: I think he's having the best year of his career. He looks better now than he did before the ACL.
1: So
0: that's not the same thing as winning Defensive Player of the Year, but this could be a guy that puts himself in that conversation, Pro Bowl type of stuff, all pro, if he were to keep this going.
1: He's playing to the level of contract that he earned prior to the injury.
0: Mm-hmm. And that was in 24 when he got hurt, when they had their regular season. If you can get him playing his best football, they had 5 sacks from their front. The defensive line has not been the issue at all this season. Wonnum has been a good find for Brad Holmes. He's been a good addition for this defensive line. They were very good up front. The difference in this game is they didn't have as many blown assignments. I know there was some stuff with tight ends and bootlegs and red zones, but it felt like their man coverage down the field was a little better. I think you get less MAs when you got one guy and you just got to stay on him. You don't get the, whoa, who's covering that guy? And it led to their best defensive performance of the year.
1: Mm-hmm. And Derek Moore actually now has a stat line.
0: Oh, he played?
1: Oh, yeah, he played. He got a quarterback hit.
0: Okay.
1: He got one solo tackle and he was in on two. So now it's, instead of zeros across the board, you have a couple of numbers in there.
0: Texas, no, they didn't win me over. I gave up them out.

0: gave up on them after last year in Pitt and Minnesota. Pathetic losses. Wish them luck, but I'm officially Lions free. Randy in Oxford.
1: Well, hey, good for you. Enjoy your Sundays. The rest of us are going to be tuned in as we always are. And I somewhat understand where he's at in regards to the Lions have to do more to win him over.
0: Fair.
1: Because, and we had talked about this last week, this is why I said this was a must win. Because it felt like, now that Pittsburgh and Minnesota last year was in December, early January.
0: You ran out, you're done.
1: Yeah, but it felt like in that Pittsburgh game, all three phases kind of just threw the towel in and said, peace out. Because then they end up losing to Max Brosmer and the Vikings.
0: Pathetic.
1: I thought there was a chance that this room was fragile enough that if they didn't win this one, we would hit that point earlier in the season.
0: Yeah, so to address Randy, I got no issue if someone says, I need to see more. This was awesome, but it was only one. Great. The phrase Lions free has always irked me because while I don't know Randy personally, I feel like a lot of people that say Lions free are the people that are on their couch on Sundays or listening to the radio and have a take and they're ready to respond. How are you Lions free if you are paying attention to the Lions?
1: Well, yeah, and they're called out on Twitch as well. If he was Lions free, he wouldn't be texting in about the Lions.
2: Texting at 6:45 on Monday morning, but you don't care.
0: It's okay to just say you need to see more, but don't claim you're Lions free. You're invested.
1: Right.
0: Some people...
1: You may not be as invested as you were last year.
0: You might not be bought in. You might be skeptical. There are people out there who actively root against the Lions.
1: Yeah. So with the question being, did they win you back? I'm going to put them down as a no.
0: Right. I think I'd put myself down as a no. You know what I mean? Like, I want to highlight how awesome that was, and I saw some of 2024, but part of 2024 was stacking.
1: Right.
0: So, no, I don't consider myself even someone who's bought all the way back in.
1: No, I think there's a lot of people that would look at that and go, well, maybe. Maybe he's not a yes.
0: Yeah.
1: And I'm in the maybe category, but I need to see it. And we have a great opportunity. We're not going to see it this Sunday, but we have an opportunity against two division opponents when they return from this bye week.
0: 7:02, we'll get to Overreact Gyms, where we have stories all across the NFL and Michigan State. 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
7: 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We're the part where it gets loud. 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
4: An 11 steps into it, fires near side, Williams end zone. It falls right into his lap. Touchdown, J-Mo! A parachute from Jared Goff to the near right pylon and a bullseye 39-yard touchdown. It's 30-7 Lions.
5: Pouring it on, taking care of business. But it's only the Cardinals. They made a bad team look awful.
6: It's what they should have done against New Orleans, what they should have done against Carolina. It's what they should have done against the Jets. All right, they finally did it.
5: Yep. And I'm thrilled to see it, and you're thrilled to see it. Now, we asked people, did they win you over? They won the game, but did they win you over? This texter says, no, I'm waiting for Brad to make upgrades in the secondary. Then I will be won over. It sounds like a similar spot to where you're at.
6: Right. I'm not waiting for that to win me over. I'm more, I hope this didn't gloss over. It's one of the things we talk about in a win. Does this somewhat gloss over some, and the coaches don't coach as hard the mistakes that were made because there were so many things done well? And most coaching staffs don't. Like, they understand the deficiencies of their guys and what can ultimately be better. I just hope that this doesn't gloss over and we hear from Brad Holmes. We won't hear from him until the end of the year. Well, I like the guys in that room.
5: Well, there is a text, the very next one. Hey, guys, when's Brad going to hold a press conference today so he can bring in his receipts about the secondary? Signed, Gordon. Well, another text says, in a vacuum, yes, the Lions won me back. We can't call it a must win, then move the goalpost to stacking wins.
6: Right. I was of that mindset as well. Like, you want, this was a must win. Now you move on to what's next. What's next is two division opponents, and you're going to have to play better in the secondary because, you know, wait, Green Bay, Christian Watson.
5: Yeah.
6: Like, he is having a hell of a year. Justin Jefferson, we know what he can do. Those are both the receivers that are on the horizon.
5: Mm-hmm. Dude is Lions free, but has to shout that to everyone. Those people are the worst. No one's saying we're winning the Super Bowl based off yesterday, but it does give some newfound hope that maybe the defense isn't a complete mess and the offense can be elite, because that's the recipe for this team to have a shot at a run. Yeah, look, that's kind of my take, is this offense is in there. They're capable of that. They're going to have to do it and stack it and show it more often. But I liked seeing that team is still in there somewhere, that they can pull it out of the recesses of the past.
6: Yeah.
5: and harness it and channel it. And you're going to have to against teams in the division, on the road,
6: and
5: in the playoffs.
6: We saw it offensively in spurts. Okay, you get into overtime, and what against New Orleans, and what does the offense do? They march right down and they score. All right, and then the defense on the very last play, the two-point conversion, like they play as good as you can possibly play a single play. And then you have the end of the Carolina game where the offense has the ball and a chance to go win the game, and they don't. All right, so again, we've seen it in spurts. Now we saw this one through three quarters. It happened to be the second, third, and fourth, but it wasn't in the first.
5: Yeah, first was bleak. Well, so the combo, right? You and I and everyone has talked about slow starts offensively, and then you couple it with the Cardinals' first drive was 14 plays down the field to a tight end that hadn't caught a touchdown, hadn't caught a pass in 3 years.
6: Right. Yes, 23 was the last time. And not only on that one, but if you watch it back, like Trey McBride was wide open on the underneath. Like he had Jacoby Brissett had options.
5: I found that to be utterly disrespectful. How about this text? Costa, I really like your Instagram reels about the Lions, but can you get a smaller microphone that doesn't look like male genitalia? Stoney mentioned this Saturday, and I can't unsee it.
7: If you can go to odyssey.com/rewind and listen to my reaction to Stoney bringing that up.
5: Well, how did this come up?
7: I honestly don't even remember, but it was somehow we got to talking about your videos. And Stoney's like, you know, I really like Jim's videos, but he needs a new microphone. And I was like, what do you mean? And he's like, well, it kind of looks like a... And then I bust out laughing. And he said, it's a little too long, a little too thick.
8: It doesn't feel as thick.
9: Jim, how did this come up? Stoney was on the air talking.

0: Yes.
1: That's true. Uh-huh. Yes.
2: Tell Stoney to watch less porn. I don't know. I'm not buying a new microphone.
1: I don't know. Maybe just try a headset or something.
0: I'm going to have to go back and check these videos out. I'm not on social media as much as you guys are, mm-hmm. so I don't know that I've seen them enough to make that assumption.
2: John, you let me know how phallic it is, and we'll make the determination.
3: You know what a lot of people do is they hold those little TV mics.
2: Oh, the little.
3: Do you know what I mean? They do. Maybe you could switch to that.
2: It's not that small.
0: Yeah, or go with one of those lapel mics, right? I mean, it plugs into whatever your mixer is, just the same.
1: Mm-hmm. Do you have a full blown mixer?
2: I have. I'm not using it for those videos.
1: So, yeah, you could do anything.
3: I already went and looked because I was like, what are you talking about? I've seen your videos over and over.
1: Is it always bare? Or
3: he
1: do
3: needs
1: you
3: to get his mind
1: have...
3: out of the gutter.
0: Yeah, it's just a regular mic.
3: I know.
2: Thank you.
0: It looks the same as every other microphone. Like if you're watching on Twitch.
2: So what is Stoney watching that he's comparing this to? That's what I'm saying.
1: Is there any chance it's a real life comparison?
0: Well,
2: I don't know what he's doing in his free time. That's not for me to speculate.
0: Conversation killer.
1: Well, I know.
2: But if you'd like to watch that, if you're into that kind of thing, I am trying to post more of those videos. Uh-huh.
0: Yes.
2: If you can't just sit back. Ridiculous. Overreact Jim's coming up at the top of the hour. If you can't just sit back and enjoy a game like that after all the crap from the first 4 weeks, what is the point of any of this?
0: Yeah.
2: I agree with that texter. Come on, people.
0: I'm distracted. Sorry.
2: I know. I shouldn't have. I knew this was going to send you
0: down a rabbit hole. Yeah. What we saw from the Lions was something that we have been clamoring for. It was a good offensive, a dominant offensive performance. And it was a solid defensive performance. How can we not celebrate that?
2: Mm-hmm. And it does not have to be you are proclaiming anything beyond that was a win we used to see. We need to see more of them, but it felt good to see the kind of team they used to be, that they're still in there somewhere. Just going to need to harness it more often.

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7: College and the NFL, the weekend that was. It's the Overreact Gyms. You're jackass. Kentucky and UCLA are showing that Michigan State made the wrong hire, made a bad hire. It's a pair of basketball schools that are picking up program wins. UCLA goes into Eugene. Kentucky beats LSU. While Fitzgerald is flipping off officials on a bad call, and it was a bad call, it's probably how Spartans fans felt about his two-point conversion. You can preach patience, but it is not college football anymore. Need results.
8: Yeah, Bob Chesney is doing the Kirk Cignetti, and it's a one-year turnaround. And I think a lot of Spartan fans wanted that same thing. I'm willing to give Pat Fitzgerald a little more time. I'm not a Spartan fan, and I do have a background. I think he will get it right. I just don't know if he'll get it right in time.
9: All right, so it's kind of funny. You corrected the way you had this worded. You said wrong hire, and then you said no, bad hire. Well, that's exactly what I was going to say. I think it's a little bit of an overreaction because I think you could argue it's the wrong hire, but it's not a bad hire yet. You've got to give a little more time. Not everybody is going to hit the jackpot 5 games into a coaching tenure, okay?
8: Right.
9: And I know that you can do it briskly, but there's only going to be one or two of these a year. So I think you can argue you made the wrong hire right now. Look, the bottom line is they had a chance to get Chesney. Fitzgerald was hired December 1st. Chesney was hired December 6th.
8: Yeah.
9: Will Stein was hired the same day as Pat Fitzgerald. Michigan State could have chose either one to go after either one. You know, JMU granted... permission for him to seek a job, but also UCLA gave Chesney the permission to coach in the playoffs. So
7: my point, those are basketball schools. Like you could have gone out and got these guys. It's not like UCLA and Kentucky were destinations that you would have had to fight to get. You know, well, we can't compete with those schools.
8: Well, and the issue with Pat is he was out of football for 3 years. He wasn't bringing anyone with him. And so there's no quarterback that's familiar with any type of system he wants to run. There's no defensive players that are familiar with what type of system he wants to run. He inherited a team that was devoid of talent because most of them left. They're facing all of the former players that were at Michigan State.
7: Look, I'm not going to speak for Spartan fans, but I think if you're watching this and you're hearing, I got to be patient while these other teams are hitting the fast forward button, you're going, why did we hire the dinosaur?
8: Yeah.
7: Why are we down 17-0? How long are you going to do moral victories? This isn't Notre Dame. It's Illinois.
8: Right.
7: Speaking of the UCLA Bruins, they're the third best team in the Big Ten. And you can lock them into a playoff spot. They went into Eugene, controlled the game. Oregon had won 24 of their last 25 home games. Bob Chesney has already made a playoff once at JMU. He will do it again this year. Only one ranked team the rest of the way on the schedule.
8: Not an overreaction, but it might, in terms of third best team in the Big Ten, look at their schedule. They have a schedule set up for success for a first year coach. They've already beaten Purdue, Maryland. Now, obviously going to Eugene, that is a program win. One that I don't think anybody saw coming, but the line I thought we all thought was a little bit out of whack, in regards to what UCLA is. They're games that are still on the horizon. Wisconsin, Michigan State, at Minnesota, Illinois, at Michigan, and USC. That USC game is

0: Obviously, the last one of the year. That's their rivalry game. I kind of expect that they're going to go into that last one undefeated.
1: And they'll be in the playoff then.
0: So not an overreaction in terms of the playoffs. Maybe an overreaction in terms of third best team.
2: All right, yeah, not overreaction. I think even with two losses, they probably get into the college football playoff. The only team maybe lurking here is they do play USC at the end of the season. If they do have one or two losses going into that, USC might trump them, but I don't think it's an overreaction. The fact that they won with their defense is what kind of surprised me.
0: Yeah.
1: Grit. Real quick on that. Oregon, 1 of 15 on third down, fourth down, and two-point conversions.
3: Wow.
1: If his name was Arch Smith, we wouldn't be talking about the NFL. A pick six and a killer INT to set up the game-winning field goal for Oklahoma. I don't understand it. If you look at Fox Sports and Yahoo Sports this morning, the number one pick in the mock draft is Arch Manning? How many guys are better? Darian Mensah, CJ Carr, Julian Sayin, Jordan Mayava, Chambliss and Stockton are older, but I think they're better. Why is this guy being talked about as the number one overall pick? It's because his last name.
0: Well, it is because of his last name. And, I mean, you look at all those quarterbacks that you talked about, and, I mean, it does you no favors to anymore to be a number one quarterback in a draft or in a recruiting class, because you've got we've seen Bryce Underwood. We've seen Dylan Raiola. Now Arch Manning. I mean, we've seen Arch Manning for a lot longer, but he is not even in the top 50 in total yards. He's not even in the top 50 in passer rating. He's got 10 touchdowns, 5 interceptions, and 12 sacks. And some of them are protection sacks. Some of them are, he just can't get rid of the football. He is on par with Colton Joseph. Does anybody even know who that is?
1: Wisconsin quarterback.
0: The Wisconsin quarterback. Also Sam Leavitt at LSU, who actually has 3 more interceptions.
2: This is the easiest one of these ever. If his name was Arch Smith, he would not be in the mention or discussion for number one overall pick. He might be still in discussion as a first-round pick. Look, the only reason is the Manning name, the lineage. And I think the other thing working for him here is he's got the tools. And that carries a lot of weight in terms of being able to be a pro-style quarterback. That's still what's attractive. But this is not an overreaction.
1: It says, Mew, Georgia is the best team in the country. Pass interference aided, but a win in Tuscaloosa at night is the best win that any team has in the country. The Bulldogs are number one.
0: Yeah. I mean, I said this the last couple of weeks. They're the number two. They were the number two team in the country, and no one's talking about them. No one's talking about the fact that their quarterback just simply doesn't turn the ball over. He is not asked to win a lot of games, but he's just simply asked, don't go lose a game. Defensively, I think they may be the best defense in the country.
2: Yeah, I don't think it's an overreaction. You know, they've given up 20 points or less every single game. A little more stock into the Oklahoma win, right? Because of what Oklahoma did to Texas. It's not an overreaction, but it doesn't mean that they're not going to win or that they're going to win at all. Still have a lot of respect. I think Bama could still beat them again. That was such a tight game, controversial at the end. OSU, I think, can compete with Georgia. Not sure about Notre Dame and Miami yet. Need to see more.
1: They'll play each other.
2: They are clearly the best team right now.
0: Depth.
1: The Giants and Commanders should both get losses. Forget about this tie. We shouldn't have ties. And both teams deserved to lose that game. The Commanders, everybody's seen the botched ending. I don't know why they're trying to run it down to zero to kick the field goal. They ran out of time.
0: Well, their quarterback's laying on the ground like he's got all the time in the world. It's
1: very dumb. And not to let the Giants off the hook, they missed a field goal and fumbled in field goal range. They had two different chances. Neither team should get a tie. They both should get a loss.
0: Yeah, and Dom Zavada, I wanted him to just make one of those field goals and get a chance at the end to justify and resurrect what he's trying to do as a rookie kicker. But I mean, come on, man. I don't care if it's raining. You got to hit at least one of those.
2: Look, you know, you stole something that was going to be in Thursday touchdown. It's an annual thing that Greg knows. When we have a tie, I say get rid of ties. I just don't get why you have ties. I want somebody that has common sense to explain to me why you have ties.
1: How about if you don't win, you lose? Neither team won. They both should lose.
2: Sure, not a reaction then.
1: They tried. The three best teams in the NFC all play in the same division. It's out west. You had a heavyweight bout with the Niners and Seahawks yesterday. Somebody had to win. The Niners did. But I don't think less of

0: Seattle, and I know the Rams are going to get this thing right. Maybe I'm disrespecting the Vikings a little bit, but I think the North is wide open.
1: Well, when you think about those three teams, and not an overreaction, San Francisco, they have an offense and a defense. Seattle, an offense and a defense. The Rams, an offense and a defense. If you look at Minnesota, and you're kind of looking at it going, okay, Kyler Murray yesterday was good, and he was picking up third downs. He was doing a good job with his legs. I just don't know that their offense is, if it's sustainable. For them to be able to win games the way that they're winning them, yeah, they have a great defense. Brian Flores is dialing up. I mean, he is dealing defensively. But offensively, no, I'm not ready to give them that much credit.
2: Yeah, I think the three best teams are in the NFC West. The Vikings, John, hit most of the points. Offensively, they have to show more. I mean, they're not playing great defenses, and they can't score even 20 points a game hardly.
3: You're the slob. You're the gross one.
0: The Jacksonville Jaguars have already won the AFC South. Congratulations to them. Also, shout out Nick Sirianni. What are you doing kicking it inbounds at the end of that game? The Jags are up 3 in their division. They look very good. Best point differential in the AFC. Those fans can look forward to at least one home playoff game.
1: Yeah, the only team with a positive point differential in the AFC South. Indianapolis Colts, nobody trusts them to get it right with Danny Dimes. Houston is 1-4, and Tennessee, they may not win a game all season long. So yeah, I think that they've probably locked it up. Obviously, they're going to have to continue to play, and hopefully they don't have injuries.
2: All right, this is a overreaction. Why? The Jags, quote, host the Texans in London this coming week. If the Texans win, they're 2-4, and the Jags are 4-2, and it's game on. It's 11:59:59, but it hasn't struck midnight yet. Texan Tom has barely a pulse.
0: Could you imagine? Texan
1: Tom.
0: Can't
1: get over Texans, can he?
0: Just digging his way out of the grave.
2: Mafia. They got Marv now.
0: There you go. Last one. The Chargers need to start over. And when I say start over, I mean fire Harbaugh, trade Herbert, and move back to San Diego. Harbaugh, quote, doesn't know what the message is to his team after an 0-5 start. Herbert in the fourth quarter this year. How about these numbers? No touchdowns, 4 picks, 55% passer. His QB rating would be higher if he spiked the ball every play. Just start over. And by the way, San Diego should have an NFL team.
1: I agree. And not an overreaction. I think all of these things should happen for the Chargers. And there's too much talent on this team. And I know their schedule is tough. Way too much talent on this team. They lost to the Cardinals. That's the Cardinals' only win so far. But yeah, at 0-5.
0: Take a look at the schedule, by the way. They're not winning till November.
1: No, they're going to be probably 0-9 before they have a chance to win another game. And it's an opportunity that right now, if the season were to be over, they would have the number 2 overall pick. If they want to go get a quarterback, this quarterback heavy draft, you could go get your next quarterback. And there are a lot of other teams that would love to have Justin Herbert.
0: You just clicked. They can take a Manning after Eli refused to play for the Chargers.
2: Well, they're in LA now. They can't go to San Diego then.
0: Oh, okay.
1: Yeah.
2: This is not an overreaction. They belong in San Diego. They always have. And there shouldn't be two teams in LA when they can barely support one. I also think with Herbert, they should really see, can they get 2 first round picks?
0: I would think so.
2: I think that's the starting point. Maybe a throw in pick or something like that. They should, with the getting a high pick this year.
1: Yeah.
2: You have 3 high first rounders, or at least 2 high first rounders next year.
1: A great way to start over.
2: Yeah, it's time. And with Jim Harbaugh, 22-12 with Jesse Minter, 0-5 without.
0: He's a Minter merchant. All right, those are your overreact gyms. It's 97.1.
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4: Gibbs along setback, second and goal from the three. Snap, handoff to Jahmyr Gibbs, running parallel left. Switches back, wide open space, to the end zone, touchdown! Oh, a jagged cut, and Jahmyr Gibbs had only daylight in front.
5: 200 all-purpose yards for Jahmyr Gibbs. Jared Goff, a four-touchdown day, three through the air and called his own number on another.
6: Mm-hmm.
5: Lions dropped 45 points in their most complete dominant game of the season. Our question to you was, they won the game, but did they win you over? We also have audio. Dan Campbell, Victory Monday. Let's go inside that Lions locker room.
7: All right, that's the way to answer back, man. Don't ever accept less than what you are capable of as a f***ing human being, as a player, and as a team, ever. And some of you, when you become husbands, some of you aren't fathers, don't accept less than that either. Ever, ever, ever, man. You keep your standards where they belong. You don't accept f***ing mediocrity. That's not what this league is. People that do, that's what happens. You ride the wave. All right, that's the way to answer back. We had a good week of practice. We stressed each other. We came out there and we handled our business, and it wasn't perfect. We got so much room to grow. I got two game balls. All right. Offense, five catches, 88 yards, one touchdown, two critical fourth down receptions. Sam Laporta.
8: The win in the bye.
7: Good. Actually, I may have three. All right. Give me another game ball here. Where are you at? Okay, let's stay with me on offense. 25 carries, 151 yards, two tugs, five catches, 56 yards. Pass Barry Sanders for most touchdowns. All
8: right. Let's enjoy the bye week. When we get back, you know, keep this shit rolling.
7: There's a lot, man. There's a number of guys on defense that played really well, all right? And whether it should be, whether it shouldn't, I'm going to do it anyway because I think this flew under the radar a little bit. I'm not saying he was perfect, but the kid had to come in and play a number of snaps at a position he's never played before, man. For us on defense, pretty conscious, smart kid, gets after it, had a pick right before halftime, all right, with seven total tackles, Mr. Abney. Yeah.
9: Hey, man, let's just keep on spinning, man. Take the bye week, get your body right. Let's go back and
7: let's enjoy this freaking flight home, gentlemen.
10: Yes, sir.
7: Break it out. Good win.
11: Hey, way to bounce back. Let's go Lions out there. 1, 2, 3.
5: There you have it. Some of the text coming in. It says, everyone freaked out we didn't hire Mike McDaniel. It would be a clown show if we did. Lions win, Dodgers lose. Great day. That's Matt in Florida.
6: Yeah. I mean, I saw that too. Great pitching matchup with Mizorowski and our former guy, Scoobs.
5: He went like, what, 7, 8 innings?
6: No. 5.

0: Come on, that's...
1: What do you mean? Well, at least you got like 100 pitches, right?
0: No, no, no. No, that's you got what you were going to get out of Scoobs.
1: Oh, okay.
0: Yeah, well, big contract on the horizon. Doesn't want to wear out that arm.
1: Texas, Harbaugh's only good when he cheats, question mark. Didn't some dumbass pick the Chargers to go to the Super Bowl?
0: 0-5.
1: Yikes.
0: Looking at 0-9.
2: This is a joke of a baseball town.
1: All right, then. I watched one of Jim's videos. Now I'm smoking a cigarette, and I don't even smoke. Don't change a thing, Cookies.
0: I maybe put a muff on it. You know?
1: So the first video...
0: Put a wrapper on there.
1: The first video I did, there's... I did have the muff on it, but it was too big.
0: Well, then maybe just swollen. Lower it a little bit.
1: Okay.
0: Like, don't have it right in your face. It's a good mic. It looks like a good mic.
1: It is.
0: Probably lower it just a little bit. It's okay. Going to still pick up enough sound.
1: I think it will, John. As a Spartan fan, I hated the Fitzgerald hire from day one. Bad coach, 3 of the last 4 years at Northwestern, and then he was on his couch. I hope we keep losing so he gets fired. And another says, you can't compare UCLA and Kentucky to MSU. Why not? Are those big football brands?
0: No.
1: Guy says they have more money than us. Okay.
0: UCLA has been a doormat. And Kentucky is pretty much irrelevant.
1: Yeah. Can't compare MSU football to Kentucky football to UCLA football. Guys, come on. Anyway, let's get to Heather with the news. Heather, what's going on?
3: Good morning, guys. This news is brought to you by Michigan Lottery. Well, sad news for the Detroit Lions family. Cindy Miller, the wife of longtime Lions radio play-by-play announcer Dan Miller, passed away at the age of 63. Cindy and Dan were married 33 years. She was a huge Lions fan herself. She attended every home game, sitting in the fifth row right beside the team's bench. She said some of her favorite memories were attending Detroit's two home playoff games in 2024 with her daughters. They actually met while she was working in radio as a news producer, and then she later spent about 5 years teaching preschool. In her obituary, it says that she'll be remembered for her infectious humor, warm personality, and the way she made everyone feel welcome. He obviously missed the game on Sunday due to her passing, and Jason Benetti stepped in to kind of fill his role. But following the game, Jared Goff sent his thoughts to Dan and his family.
4: Congratulations, you get the win going into the bye week, but I know your hearts are with a special member of the Lions family.
5: Yeah, we're thinking about Dan. Yeah, sorry. Yeah, we're thinking about you, Dan. Love you, man.
4: Tell me what Dan means to you all, and just knowing what he's going through, the radio play-by-play voice for the Lions.
5: Yeah, he's just an important piece of the culture here. He really is, and his voice is Lions football, and he means a lot to us. He's a part of our family, and I talk to him weekly, and I know he's in our hearts right now, and all of our prayers.
3: Dan Campbell, too, also addressed the situation.
6: We'll start with this. This ball goes to Dan Miller and his family. So, you know, it was hard to hear what they went through. Oh, it's been a tough road for Dan. It's for him. And salt of the earth, man. Dan is salt of the earth. And I know this has been hard. And so, but now I know Cindy's at peace. And we love you, Dan. So appreciate you.
1: It's first class move by Dan Campbell. Jared Goff, too. Those comments, I mean, it shows just what Dan Miller, what he means to those guys that he's around all the time. But I know a lot of listeners felt the same way. John, that is gut-wrenching news. Cancer is cruel. And that I can't even imagine. That's your person. He had to be her rock through all of this. And he held his head up high the whole way.
0: Yeah. I mean, and when you're on this side of the mic, like, you've got to be a certain way. You have to have a certain energy. And to know that that was going on behind the scenes, that he was dealing with that. Obviously, she was the one that was dealing with it, but they're going through this together. That's heavy stuff to have to deal with.
3: Without a doubt. Alabama fans are taking a loss pretty hard, and some of them crossed the line after Saturday's game against Georgia. So Georgia beat Alabama 20-17 in Tuscaloosa, and things got a little ugly after the final whistle. Some angry

0: fans started throwing beer cans, also water bottles, trash, other debris onto the field and toward Georgia players as they were headed to the locker room. I guess the frustration came after this controversial no call on what appeared to be a pass interference during Alabama's final drive. Anyway, Georgia's coaches actually were telling players to put their helmets back on so that they could protect themselves from these flying objects. After the incident, Alabama Athletics did release a statement saying that they are disappointed by the unacceptable behavior by some of the fans, saying such conduct will not be tolerated. No word yet if they'll receive any discipline, because it could cost them. Back in 2024, Texas was fined $250,000 for a similar incident involving Georgia fans. So perhaps they could receive a fine, or
1: I'm sure they'll try and identify some of these individuals and hold them personally accountable.
2: I mean, some of these people poison trees, these Alabama fans.
1: Yeah, bizarre.
2: This is nothing.
0: A man was savagely mauled to death, you guys, by a Siberian tiger after entering its enclosure at a zoo in England.
2: Why?
0: It's so bizarre because we don't know why, but one of the other zoo goers said that this guy was kind of like hyping himself up, like getting hyped before entering the tiger, and he wanted somebody to take a picture of him with the tiger. It's crazy. He got into the enclosure, and then there's video of this because people were taking pictures of the tiger and were there. You can see this man like sitting on the grass, sitting down, and the tiger comes over to him and starts scratching his back and biting at his back. Yeah. Well, what did he think was going to happen? I mean, it's a tragic story.
3: Well, no, it's awful, but he's our Darwin Award winner.
0: Oh,
3: I mean,
1: you play stupid games, you win stupid awards.
0: He was pronounced dead there at the scene. The park was closed down for the weekend following the incident, and everything is still like under investigation as to why this man would do this and exactly how he got in. I mean, obviously people saw what happened, but it's pretty crazy. That's what I got for now. I'll save the rest of my news for later. All
3: right, we did get one text that said, I've never encountered too big of a muff. Sounds like a personal problem, Jim. Somehow this has become part of the show today. Coming up next, Lions win the game. Did they win you back? It's 97-1.
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2: Play action fake. They're going to throw for it. Wide open man caught at the 20. Up the sideline, Laporta. He is in dancing. It's a touchdown on a vacated right side. Sam Laporta, the only man in the zip code, on a 38-yard score and a Lions lead at 9:30 in the second.
3: Anybody else getting shades of 2024 yesterday? Just for a day. 2024 did it like a dozen times. But yesterday felt like vintage Dan Campbell. Salty, kicking ass all week, and then we're kicking our feet up because they won the game going away. Fourth down, no hesitation. Perfect 4-for-4. They got all the playmakers involved. John, they made a bad team look bad. And it shows that that team is still in there if they can harness it. That was a vintage throwback performance.
4: So, the one question that we've been asking is, did this win you back? I would also like to ask the question, was this the first Drew Petsing game? Did you see what you wanted to see from this offense? Because we did see one of those, you know, hey, hand the ball off, it's a reverse. Oh, wait, no, they throw it back to Jared Goff. He throws it back to Gibbs. And, I mean, it didn't go for a touchdown, but
5: he was in his bag.
4: Yeah, he's got some tricks. That's very much what we had become accustomed to with Ben Johnson. Well, it was the consistent production offensively sprinkled in with a little bit of fun.
3: Yeah, yeah, in a way, yeah.
4: And so this was also, you heard that call from Benetti there where Laporta, everybody had vacated, like, you had wide open receivers.
3: The design, you're saying.
4: Yeah. And so, you know, you're starting to get some guys that are schemed open. Not just, hey, Laporta running a better route against the linebacker. Like, he was just completely wide open.
3: Yeah, there's an obvious caveat that it's another slow start. And the first drive is scripted. So I do look at the offensive coordinator going, what are we doing here? But think about it like this. Even with a disastrous start, it was 9 plays, negative 9 yards. They dropped 45 points, and they probably could have scored more.
4: Well, and you get into the chicken or the egg here because, yeah, you want to see that scripted drive go down and score, and we've been talking about starting fast. And through the first quarter, it was 3 and out, 3 and out, 3 and out for a total of minus 9 yards. Mm-hmm. Would you rather have that and then your offensive coordinator adjust, make some of those in-game adjustments, and then they go 7 drives in a row scoring?
3: Yeah, he's been very good. They showed out of half, which is like the other, like the counterbalance. Yeah. Okay, now the bullets are flying. You've seen stuff you maybe weren't ready for. How do you adjust?
4: And he adjusted now in the second quarter instead of just coming out for the second half.
3: Yeah. I mean, you said 7 straight scoring drives. 6 of them were touchdowns.
4: Yes. Yes. It was 3 touchdowns, field goal, followed by 3 touchdowns.
3: They got back to that, like, we're just going to kick ass and take names. We're going to pour it on. You can't stop us. And, like, the floodgates broke, right? Yeah. Because it all sets up. Now you got to, hey, you want to play the safeties down a little bit? We're finally seeing J-Mo stretch the field.
4: Yeah.
3: Hey, you know, we've got Laporta on these big conversions, and we're going to go to St. Brown, and we're going to find ways to get Gibbs involved. John, he had 200 all-purpose yards. Even with some run-up totals, he was at 150 easy. You know, I know they left him in the game, but he had 150 easy.
4: And on the flip side, you watch Arizona on a scripted drive go down and score a touchdown.
3: Yep.
4: And then whether it was adjustments by Kelvin Shepard or it was just the fact that their offensive coordinator and their team couldn't adjust to anything that the Lions defense was doing, they go 5 in a row of 3 and outs.
3: It was like, what am I watching? Is this really happening?
4: Yeah, paired with, obviously, what we just talked about, 7 scoring drives in a row for the Lions. So
3: it turns into an onslaught.
4: It was a complimentary, the first time we've seen a complimentary game where offense is performing and defense is getting 3 and outs. They give the ball back to the offense, they go score a touchdown. Get the ball back to the offense, they go score a touchdown.
3: The question you said, is this the first Petsing game? They won the game. Did they win you back? My answer, big picture, is still no. Like, I need to see it repeated.
4: Right. So they show that they can do it once.
3: Yeah.
4: All right. We saw that last year with the Legion of Whom.
3: Yeah. There were a couple individual games last year that were awesome, right? Like the Bears game early, first time playing Ben Johnson, they scored 50. That felt pretty awesome.
4: Yeah.
3: Jerry Jones on that Thursday night in December. That was
4: kind of their birthday, Jerry.
3: Their last.

0: last stand. You know, that everything fell apart after that. But those individual games were there. You mentioned Legion of Whom, and there's even the Baltimore game, mm-hmm. right? Problem is, those were fleeting. Those weren't the norm. So, to be fair, they need to show this is the norm. I love that this wasn't a repeat of week one, where it came down to the final play, mm-hmm. or week three, their other win, which came down to the final drive. You know, I was very critical of those wins. Not going to be critical of this win. They made a bad team look bad. They did it. They throttled them. Good sign.
1: Yeah, it's a good sign now. Okay, you've shown that you can do it, so we know that's in your bag of tricks. Now you've set the expectation. We expect that expectation to be met every game moving forward. And you've got two division opponents when you come out of the bye.
0: Ding, ding, ding. That's the first text I see. Tony says, let me see division games first. Then they will win me back. Another says, I'm not falling for a win. Show me more. That's from Jen in Harrison Township. She says, not falling for a win. Show me more. Then I'll consider not burning my 9 Lions jerseys. Okay.
1: Yeah. Hold off on the lighter fluid.
0: John Morton dropped 52 in week 2 of last year. Don't forget. Anyone getting delusional, guys, this is going to be another 8 or 9 win season.
1: Right. They have to show that this is what they are capable of week in, week out, not just a one-off. And so I'm not of the yes, they've won me over. I'm in the maybe, which is still, I would put that in the no category. I have to see it repeated.
0: Yeah. At the same time, you in the maybe category, you had said they better win this game because otherwise you'd be firmly in the no category.
1: Oh, yeah. This was a must-win game.
0: Life. Yes. Yeah. My heart goes out to Dan Miller and his family. I lost my wife just over 3 years ago, and this news hit me hard. Listening to you guys play the clips of Goff and Campbell has me crying on my drive into work.
1: Oh, I'm sorry for your loss.
0: Says, I hope Dapper Dan knows what he means to Lions fans, and we are with him in his most difficult time. That's Pierre in Paulson. Yeah. Pierre, I'm sorry you had to go through that.
1: Yeah, it's an absolute tragedy. And Dan Miller is such a part of our Lions life. And more so than that, it's like he's not just doing Lion games. You see him on TV, you hear his voice, you see his personality. And then to learn, because I think most people didn't know that this was going on behind the scenes. Mm-hmm. I had no idea.
0: I didn't either.
1: That he was going through this while putting on this voice for all of us to hear and celebrate.
0: I just want to stress to people, like, as nice a person as you think Dan is, he's even better.
1: Yeah.
0: You know, I mean, there are people in this industry that get big egos and have big jobs and they don't become people anymore. Dan is a great person.
1: Yeah.
0: So this was really tough to hear about. And I think the reactions show you just how much he means to people. And mm-hmm. now it's on people to step up around him, because I know this is going to be, as hard as this has been, it's going to be hard for him moving forward.
1: Yeah, here. And it's never going to get easier.
0: No. We'll knock out some phone calls, talk to Lions fans, 248-539-9797. Let's go to Richard in Detroit. Richard, good morning.
2: Hey, good morning. Thanks, guys, for taking the call. Everything's sunshine and rainbows in the city of Detroit. We're going to win a Super Bowl. They beat one of the worst teams in the NFL, and we're all excited. They should have beat them. And, you know, my second point is we arguably had the two best guys to ever play the game in the NFL, Calvin Johnson and Barry Sanders. How many Super Bowls did they win?
0: They won 0, Richard.
2: Yeah, so, you know, it's like divorced fathers saying, well, I pay child support. You should. That's what you're supposed to do. You don't deserve credit.
0: Richard, I got a quick question for you. Do you think they were supposed to win by 24 points? Was that the supposed to outcome for this game?
2: Absolutely. Okay. We have some good players. We've got some good players on the Lions.
0: Are you disappointed they didn't win by more, Richard? Because it sounds like you're disappointed they didn't win by more.
2: No, I'm just saying is it has to be tempered. They should have blown them out. They're one of the worst teams in the league. Why are we giving them credit for something they should have done?
0: Richard, I don't know what you've been listening to this morning, but I don't think we've planned a Super Bowl parade, nor do
1: no.
0: I think we've received a single phone call or text. I just think you had this planned in your head all along that you wanted to come in and just dump on everybody's morning.
2: No, I kind of second-guessed my comment after listening to you two guys. You guys are tempered, but I'm just listening to some of the fans, you know, and
0: what's wrong with fans feeling good? Like, they played

0: a bad team and they made a bad team look bad. That's cathartic. After watching them mess around in week one and week three and barely win and lose a couple ugly, that's what you wanted to see. We're supposed to like feel sorry and ashamed and not feel good today. Guys, I know it's a Victory Monday and they won by 24 points and had their best showing all year, but they actually didn't win the Super Bowl yesterday, so don't you dare call in and be excited. Come on.
1: He's right in the fact that they did what they were supposed to do. But we thought that they were supposed to do that against New Orleans. We thought they were supposed to do that against the Jets. We thought they were supposed to do that against Carolina. Now they've finally done it. And so, again, they have reset that the set of expectations. Offensively, it's the first time we've seen them be the dominant team that we thought they could and should be. Defensively, no one's going to sit there and say it was a perfect performance, but it's their best one of the year.
0: Right. Tech says, man, this Richard guy is being a real Richard. More feedback and phone calls. If you're on hold, we'll get to you next. 97.1.
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4: You have to go by what opponent it is. We knew 85, they're going to get him the football, you know, and he's a factor, man. They're going to target him. They're going to go to him. And then 14's their other bell cow. You know, he's a good receiver, man. And he does it the hard way, man. He goes and he'll muscle you and wrestle, and that's what 85 does too, man. They're pretty crafty guys. And so we knew we had to try to eliminate those two, and it just felt like the right thing to do today. You know, and so that was good. For what we did, the game plan, Shep did a good job, players executed, and it was a W.
5: Good morning on a victory Monday. Lions win. As you wake up today, they have the number one offense in the NFL. That's what dropping 45 will do for you. Slow start. They scored on 7 straight drives. Got everybody involved. That was a laugher. You had your feet kicked up. You didn't even have to watch the fourth quarter. That felt like a throwback. We wanted to know, they won the game. Did they win you over? It's only one win. John, they haven't won back-to-back games in over a calendar year. They still haven't won a division game. There is still so much more for this team to prove. I just liked seeing they're still in there somewhere.
6: This was the year with a new coordinator and all the questions on defense for them to take the first 5 games, as it seems that they have, to work through some kinks in the road.
5: Yep.
6: Some bumps. And we have no idea defensively if we have a better clue because of the 4 games that we have on this defensive resume versus the 1.
5: Right. Oh, I don't think all is solved on defense. I'd like that they played more man, that those guys held up, that there were fewer MAs. The D-line's the D-line. They had 5 sacks. I think, by and large, they've been good all year. They simplified some things. I just hope, and we're not the first to bring this up. Our texters actually beat us to the punch. I just hope Holmes doesn't get seduced by this, that Brad still recognizes they will need to upgrade the defensive back room.
6: Yes.
5: With or without Branch.
7: Yeah, but did Chris Spielman ever win a Super Bowl?
5: Okay. Before we go to the phones, I could not believe the call we took. The dark cloud that hangs over a Lions dominant win. We got a guy bringing up, well, Barry Sanders never won a Super Bowl. Calvin Johnson never won a Super Bowl. Why is that even coming up today?
7: Because they're just the negative Nancys, the people that think they're Lions free.
5: They're better than us. They're not going to enjoy this. They're better than us.
7: I'm not going to get the rug pulled out for me. I mean,
5: good for you.
7: Anybody that watches the game yesterday, I think you just realize it can be a starting point.
5: Great.
7: With the defense.
5: I love that. Starting point.
7: Do you want it to not get any better? It got better.
5: There are some people who owned it today. They said, well, this is the worst thing that could have happened because now we're stuck with Shep all year.
7: I'm going to be a broken record here. If this team's going to do anything this season, the best case scenario is for this defense to get back to the 2023 defense, which was a middle-of-the-road NFL defense that could win with their offense. Okay? That's the ceiling here. You have to take baby steps. They were historically on pace to be the worst defense in the NFL history.
5: Yes.
7: They still statistically rank at the bottom of a lot of things. But there was a starting point. They got, what, 5 straight?
5: 3 and outs.
7: 3 and outs. I think it was 4 they had all season.
5: Wow.
7: Yeah. They said it during the broadcast. They played some different players in some different spots. They look good. Abney and Rakestraw. It can be a starting point that, yes, of course they should still add. Even if they beat Green Bay and Minnesota,
5: correct,
7: they should still add.
5: Correct, because then it only revs you up more saying we could actually make a run this year.
7: We are going to find out what this team is about the next 2 games.
5: No doubt about it. Let's go to John in Canton. John, good morning.
8: Hey, guys. Good morning. Thanks for taking my call. Yeah, I got 3 quick takeaways from the game. First is I think that Pensing needs to figure out the first quarter. I mean, the 3 and outs on their first starting drives has got to stop. You know, of course, they got way better after that. But second is Sam Laporta, great game. They got to find a way to keep him. I've heard talks of people want to trade him. No, he's got to stay here. And McCreary, I thought he played a great game.
5: Yeah. They noted him a few times, playing in man coverage and playing tighter coverage. And yes, Laporta made a great case to get paid.
6: Right.

0: couple big fourth downs, had the touchdown.
1: I don't know. Was your reaction when he got the game ball, especially with his, you know, I mean, I wouldn't expect Sam LaPorta to say a whole lot. He basically just said, hey, you know,
2: keep it rolling
1: and have a good bye week. But I'd rather have the contract versus the game ball.
0: Niles in Ypsilanti. Niles, good morning.
3: Good morning. What's going on, fellas?
1: How you doing, Niles?
3: I'm all right, man. Yeah. Hey, thanks for answering the call, man. I just wanted to say it's heartbreaking for me, man, because I'm 28 years old, man. So this is the best I've ever seen the Lions play in my entire life. Best offense in the league. Historically great offense. It don't even matter because that's how bad our defense is. Yes, we gave them a spanking. We put the belt to bottom yesterday. Jacoby Brissett still almost threw for 300 yards. He still threw for 3 touchdowns. Just because we have that good of offense, our defense is just not, it's not going to cut it. Very heartbreaking. So I'm just not sold on it. I'm not sold on that dub. We need more.
0: Niles, I'm going to contend there's not really any much more they could have given you yesterday. Like if you needed 50-0 or something, I suppose that's what this phone call is. They were up 31-7. Game's over. They put up some cotton candy yards late. I mean, that is as good a performance as we could expect, right?
1: Yeah.
0: We're supposed to win by 5 touchdowns. They won by 4 scores.
1: And 7 years ago.
0: You can say that didn't count for a division. It didn't clinch a playoff spot. It didn't win a playoff game. All those things are true. But for that game against that opponent, that's how it's supposed to look. That's what you wanted to see.
1: Yes.
0: I'm set through for a bunch of empty yards at the end. This wasn't Geno with the ball to beat them at the end. This wasn't Shuck on a 2-point conversion with the door left open.
1: No, it was a dominant performance. It was a complimentary performance. Offense scored. Defense got the ball back, and it was 5 straight 3-and-outs. I wasn't expecting any 3-and-outs against this Cardinal offense. And the Cardinal offense isn't great, but they do have some good players. Trey McBride, one of the top, I would say top 2 tight ends, him and Brock Bowers in the NFL right now, and they were able to limit him.
0: Tech says, these next 6 games are going to show us who they really are, signed to the Tigers. You guys are incredible today. We're going to give away some tickets in the 8 o'clock hour. I'll give you the details on that after the update. 248-539-9797. We'll do weekend overreact, Jim. Squeeze a little bit of Spartan football in with all the college football and NFL headlines.
4: 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This is 1360 The Ticket.

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3: Get back to the phones, talk to Lions fans, want to know what they saw in that game. A win? Did they win you over? John brought up the Drew Petsig point. Finally starting to see him settle in. Starting to throw in some trick plays and score 45 points.
4: I think he's starting to realize all of the different weapons that he has, as well as, you know, how to best utilize them and work through making them dangerous on every single play.
3: This hour, you got a chance to win tickets to see Michigan State and Arkansas at Little Caesars Arena on November 26th. Izzo against Calipari. It's courtesy of 313 Presents. We give away a pair of tickets every day this week. Your chance today, this hour. Listen for the drop. It's going to be Stoney saying his microphone looks like a giant you-know-what.
5: Agent's penis.
3: Someone just DM me on Twitter and says, I'm behind, but maybe a less veiny mic would help. I don't think it's...
4: No, it's like every other mic. You just don't have a... There's no cover on it.
3: Is protection important in this case, John?
4: Well, it can be. I mean, it's... I still don't see what everyone else is seeing, but I'm willing to go with it.
3: Stoney saw it. That's really all that matters, apparently. Let's go to the phones. Bill in Farmington. Bill, good morning. You're on 97.1.
6: Hey, top of the morning, guys. Love the show. Hey, listen, man, I think you guys are a little off of reality here. I, you know, Richard used the word temper your emotions, right? Let's not forget, this is Jacoby Brissett. He's not a top 32 quarterback in the NFL, okay? He threw for 300 yards and 3 touchdowns. We kept Jahmyr Gibbs out on the field till the end of the game. We racked up extra points. We were tied with the Arizona Cardinals and we're supposed to be a Super Bowl contender. Like, we need to have our expectations be deep in the playoffs, Super Bowl type team. And so, yes, we beat them handily. It was fantastic. It shouldn't have been where it was at the end of the first quarter. Yes, we
3: There's
6: did
3: no
6: better
3: doubt.
6: Than we did against Tyler Shuck. But come on, this is Jacoby Brissett, fellas.
3: Bill. The Cardinals played the San Francisco 49ers this season, and it was a 3-point game in the fourth quarter. So as long as you're cool with saying that San Francisco is not a Super Bowl team, I'm cool with you. You're going to keep it? You're going to be consistent with it with me?
6: I see what you're saying, but then we're saying the Rams aren't a Super Bowl team, right?
3: Correct.
6: Like, teams have bad games. Teams also have good games. Like, we have to look at this game as what it is so far. It's the outlier to the best degree, and we've had outliers maybe to the worst degree, but we're going to fall somewhere in the middle. But we have to check our emotions on this one game and look at Drew Petsing. And
3: Bill, can you help me out? Who's getting carried away? Is it a host? Is it a text that we've read?
6: No.
3: Is it a caller? Because who's the boogeyman that we need to check in this scenario?
6: No, you guys are absolutely right. And that's what Richard even said. He said he considered not calling because you guys have been in check. But there are a lot of fans that are getting viewpoints that you guys may not see, right, on groups and on social media, right, that they're following. So they're speaking to the general public as you are. They're not speaking to you. So,
3: well, Bill, I love a good internet fight, so send them my way. I'll go fight with them, too. I just don't think we're seeing people who are getting carried away with this.
6: So I have. I have on a couple of these Lions groups, and, you know, there it is, and, you know, they just want to post all the numbers from this game on the offensive side. And
3: right.
6: It's like, man, Jacoby Brissett had 300 yards and 3 touchdowns, guys. Like, take it easy, okay?
3: Yeah, I guess I'm not getting caught up in his box score. I'm really not. The game was 31-7, and at that point, game's over. Turn the TV off. You know what I'm saying? They're up 24 points in the second half. What was the final score? They won by 24 points.
7: Yeah, the key for me was they maintained a 3-score lead the entire time throughout the process. So it was

0: Those really are garbage yards. I mean, it's a work in progress, okay?
1: I'll be the first to tell you, they still haven't won back-to-back games. They haven't won a division game, all that stuff.
0: Yeah, I mean, exactly. The next two games will be the tell-all. I mean, they're going to be going against a Packer team that really put some points on them last year, embarrassed them in the first game. And then the Vikings, you know, they didn't beat either team last year.
1: Right.
0: If they've made any progress, you're going to see it in these next two games. And you can think Green Bay's down this year. Don't take too much out of yesterday. Or that the Vikings are a fraud because of their offense. The division games matter. This shows how you stack against your division. Every NFL coach will tell you, you got to get the division before anything else happens.
2: I'm really concerned that the game started 0-0.
1: We did get a text. Wait till this guy finds out every game starts tied.
3: Well, yeah, and just for context, because at halftime, it was 24-7. And we felt like the Lions had a good grasp on this game. At halftime, Jacoby Brissett, 9 of 21, 90 yards.
1: Okay, so he's pacing for a 200-yard day.
3: Right. What about that says, uh-oh, look out for Jacoby Brissett?
1: Right, and I think the big tell is they had a 3-score lead in week one against the Saints, and somehow we found ourselves in overtime. That didn't happen here.
3: Right, and you're going to change how you play in the second half against a team that is... Okay, yeah, defensive line-wise, you're pinning your ears back because you know they're going to be throwing the ball. In the secondary, yeah, you start playing off a little bit more because you just don't want to let the big play up.
1: Yeah.
3: No explosive plays at that point. And that's where Jacoby Brissett got all of his yards. Nearly 200 yards in the second half. But there was not the point production when it mattered for Jacoby Brissett and the Arizona Cardinals.
1: Phone calls, text 248-539-9797. Jim, you should rename the podcast Uncut, Jackson and Taylor.
3: That's pretty good.
1: Jim, the issue is you got to lower the mic and maybe don't bob your head as much. The mic should be less sensitive without the cover, but it's actually more sensitive without it.
3: Yeah.
1: Heather is disgusted. Let's get back to the phones. Paul and Macomb. Paul, good morning.
3: I'm not even a part of this conversation. This is amazing.
4: Good morning, guys.
3: How you doing, Paul?
4: Not too bad. Hey, that's, you know, it was great to get a win against a team that you're supposed to get a win and to have the, you know, the point totals be where they were and all those types of things. But that first quarter is could have been disastrous. I mean, we had negative yards, no first downs. Three straight, three and outs. And if the defense doesn't get a couple punts in there, you're looking at 14-0, 17-0. And now what does that game look like?
1: Right.
4: Right? You know, how does that change the offense? And against a team like Arizona, we were able to make that work. But that's kind of been the issue all year. And against Carolina, we saw what that did. Right? That puts you in a big hole. It changes the offense. It changes your tempo. It changes everything. It adds a lot more pressure, a lot more urgency. And the only thing is, you know, I'm glad that we got a good win yesterday. You know, but that first quarter had me acting like Grumpy Man Valeni, man. I was absolutely doing the SOL and texting buddies like, this is ridiculous.
1: Oh, we were all thinking it. Because, again, like,
4: yeah,
1: that was a disastrous start. And you're right about game script. With the way this team has shown, you know, what their defense has been all year, you don't want to be trailing. You don't want to be in a deficit early. And for their sake, it stayed 7-0, and then eventually the offense revved up. You will not be able to get away with that slow start against the best teams on the schedule. I totally agree with that point.
3: No, but they weren't playing the Rams. They weren't playing the Niners. They were playing the Cardinals.
1: Look, I don't know. Maybe Mike will still be grumpy after a 24-point win. I'll leave that to them later today. I just tell you this. Nobody on this show has declared a division over. Nobody has. They haven't even won back-to-back games.
3: No.
1: They haven't even played a division game. All we're doing is taking that game for what it was. And, John, there was a lot to like in that game. They didn't play a close game. They blew their doors off.
3: And we'll get a chance against division opponent after the bye week. How do they play against the Green Bay Packers? And how do they play against the Minnesota Vikings?
1: Exactly. Daniel in Sterling Heights. Daniel, good morning.
5: Good morning, guys. How's it going? Long-time listener, first-time caller. I'm just hearing all these points on the radio of everyone saying, oh, well, you know, they should have beat them. Well, what about last week in Carolina when we should have beat them?
1: Ding, ding, ding.
5: And, you know,

0: Lions, let's take a win for what it is. What happened? The Lions went out there, struggled. The defense and offense both made proper adjustments. And then they went out there and looked like, you know, the team we know them as with Ben Johnson. I was telling my dad, you know, this is the first time I've seen the Lions look like a dominant team in years.
1: Yeah, look, there were a couple games like this last year, which is why I'm guarding against it being anything big picture. It can't just be one-off or one every month. It's going to have to be strung together. But if you want to say, hey, that reminded me of them at their best, yeah, where they're just decapitating people. Like the 2024 season, they won by an average of 11 points per game. The average was a disco.
2: Right.
1: Like that's how dominant they were in 24. So if you got, like, I got visions of that kind of performance, cool. Bottle it up, and we need to see it all year. Because the only way they're going to go on a run, I'm still not under the belief that this defense is, quote, fixed. They're going to have to be a team that revs it up and scores a lot of points.
2: Right, and through five games, we're looking at four poor performances by the defense and one really good one. All right, so the resume says they're more like the four games than they are the one. I need to see that repeated against division opponents and throughout the rest of the year. But offensively, where is this team offensively through five games?
1: Number one.
2: Number one offense in the NFL.
1: Tech says, we should be pissed they won by 24. How dare they not let the Cardinals come back? I wanted to complain they only won by 7. Unnamed texter. Who are these callers today? I feel bad for you guys. Progress, people. Progress. Nate and Clawson. Another says, no one's saying the win wasn't great. We're just saying one great win isn't enough to look past the first month of the season. Cool.
2: Yeah.
1: I don't really feel like we're fighting about anything there. These people got to stop bringing Brissett's stats up. Carolina didn't care at all that Goff hung 400 yards on them. Yeah, we've been on the other side of it. Goff had a bunch of empty yards against the Bills. Mm-hmm. That's what this text says. It says, Jacoby's empty yards yesterday were as empty as Goff's against the Buffalo Bills. We all acted like he played really well. No, I think the big thing with Goff is he hasn't turned the ball over. Right? I think that's maybe the thing that jumps out the most about his start. He's had... I think last year he had similar touchdown totals, but he had a couple picks.
2: Right, yeah. 12 touchdowns, no interceptions to this point.
1: How about this? There's an account that I just stumbled onto. You know Scorigami?
2: Yes.
1: They do like QBgami, where they track like unique quarterback performances.
2: Mm-hmm.
1: They say that per their data, Goff is the first player in NFL history to have 12 or more passing touchdowns and zero giveaways. That's fumbles or picks through the team's first five games of the season. No one has ever done that in the NFL.
2: He is playing at an extremely high level right now. Now, we asked the question last week, I think it was in the Thursday touchdown, is he playing at an MVP level? He could be, but I think to be in the MVP conversation, when you have the ball in the Carolina game with a chance to go win it, and you don't even get a first down, right now, he's not in that MVP conversation. He's got some MVP numbers, but we need to continue to see it in impactful times.
1: Yeah, if they're Jekyll and Hyde and they win like 8 games, 9 games, and he has performances like that, but then also performances like Carolina, like he's not going to win it.
2: Right.
1: Now, if they go rattle off 13 or 14 wins and it is 2024 all over again, yeah, he'll be right in the thick of it. He got MVP votes that year, right?
2: Mm-hmm.
1: So. All right, we'll knock out phone calls. We'll get to the overreact, Jim's. TJ Lang at 9 o'clock. It's 97.1.
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0: with Heather.
1: Get back to the phones here from Lions fans on a Victory Monday. Good morning. Thanks for getting up with us. Jim Costa, John Jansen, Heather Park, Gov and Greg behind the glass. I'm going to call this kind of a bizarre Victory Monday.
2: Yeah, it's been bizarre so far.
1: So for those that are just tuning in, I get the sense that Lions fans are not allowing themselves to fully enjoy the win. And I was that guy in week one, and I was that guy in week three. But those were narrow, nail-biting final possession games. This was a laugher. The game's over in the third quarter, and they didn't let up. They're throwing bombs to J-Mo going for the jugular. So I don't know where that energy is coming from. We've noted that, hey, they haven't won back-to-back games in a year. They haven't won a division game. Nobody is getting, quote, too high on this. We're simply excited that that team is in there somewhere.
2: And it's kind of the offensive explosion that we've been expecting. Didn't want to wait till week five, but
1: no kidding.
2: You know, they've also scored 31 points, you know, at three different times. This is their best performance offensively, and clearly their best performance defensively, but it feels more like they stopped the bleeding. They put a Band-Aid on it. Now, will that Band-Aid actually hold? And we have no idea. I think they're going to get Brian Branch back after the bye week. That will be something that if you put it in this defense that performed better, it should be an upgrade.
1: And as long as Holmes doesn't get seduced by, we're good.
2: That's the big question I have is that's only one player, and this was only one game. There still needs to be an influx of talent in the secondary. Brian Branch will be one of those pieces. What else are you going to do if you ultimately have the goal of winning the division, making it to the postseason, and actually doing something in the postseason? Because, yeah, you're not going to be playing the Arizona Cardinals when it comes time to play postseason games. You're going to be playing against offenses that are much better. What are you doing to prepare for that moment, not just prepare for the Miami Dolphins?
1: Of course. Let's knock out some phone calls. We'll get to overreact Jim's later in the hour. Mark, you're on 97.1.
3: Hey, guys. Thanks for taking my call. I've been a Lions fan since 1980, so I've seen it all. And for me, yesterday was, I don't know, I feel good today. Yeah, it was the Cardinals, but they kicked their butt like they should have. So the Lions fans calling, well, they didn't shut them out or this or that. I mean, I don't know what this defense clearly isn't perfect, but that was a big improvement. McCreary was really great yesterday. You know, the first few games, you see these receivers running wide open, catching the ball. And yesterday, there was a lot of contested defense there. So that was a big improvement. And with Branch coming back, I'm excited. So yesterday was amazing, and I'm happy. And if you're a Lions fan, you should be happy. They kicked their butt.
1: Right.
3: That's all.
1: Thanks, yeah. Mark. Let's go to Q in Detroit. Q, good morning.
4: Good morning, guys. How you guys doing today?
1: Good to hear from
4: Victory
1: you.
4: Monday.
1: Yeah.
4: Before I even go into about the Lions, I just want to say this, guys. I love you guys' show. I love the whole layout, Heather, with the news. Dear John, you guys know your stuff. And I just wanted to say this because, like, you know, I listen to you guys every day, and it's like you guys become like family. And when you don't hear certain voices like Pat or Kenny, it's like you get to looking up, like, what's going on? What's going on? And so I did the same thing when I didn't hear Dan voice in the Lions game.
1: Yeah.
4: So
1: yeah.
4: I was devastated to hear the news. And it's like, you guys like family, man. So we all feel it when, you know, you guys go through stuff too. So
2: thanks, Q.
4: You guys bring peace to our lives too. So I just want you guys to keep doing what you're doing. Thank you, guys.
2: Thank you.
4: But so about the Lions, they picked the perfect time to win convincingly. Going into the bye, getting reinforcements, about to go into two very big division games. And I believe the Lions showed us that they have the potential that we knew they had. Like, the first quarter, I ain't gonna lie, I was ready to turn the game off. I was devastated. But coming out after that horrible first quarter and doing trick plays, and it felt like Ben Johnson was back over there calling plays.
1: Sure.
4: So I feel like they can definitely become that team, especially if they make some moves, get Brian Branch back. The offensive line look good. It could be better, especially when you get Mays back. So I don't know. They could show us something. They had two big division games. So we'll see. I think they are moving into the right direction.

0: direction. So people shouldn't feel down, man. We should feel excited about what they can be. They got a week off, and they didn't leave us with a bad taste in our mouth.
1: No, you're right. Because think about, I mean, that was the whole point of the must win, right, John? Yeah. It wasn't that they're mathematically out, but that it was going to hang over them for 2 weeks.
2: Yeah. Well, and potential could be a very bad word because you know it's there, you're just not seeing it. You know it's there, you're just not being able to follow through and uncover it. They uncovered it yesterday. How reliable is it? We've only seen it once defensively. We've seen it in spurts, but we haven't seen it through the course of a game. Yesterday was the first time we got a chance to see that. Now, okay, let's take these 2 weeks and find ways to improve on what they did well. It wasn't perfect, so let's find ways to improve some of those other areas. And you're going to get Brian Branch back. Hopefully, Brad Holmes isn't seduced by the performance. It was one performance. He still needs to go out and improve the secondary, but we'll get a chance to see it again against Green Bay. We'll get a chance to see it against Minnesota, two division opponents when they return from the bye.
1: Yeah, I mean, I've been, you know, citing all the big offensive firepower and the numbers. You did make the comparison, you know, the Legion of Whom game last year, where the defense stepped up in that Monday night game against the Bucks. The problem is the Legion of Whom didn't catch on because they didn't play that way the rest of the way.
2: Mm-hmm.
1: So
3: his microphone looks like a giant you-know-what.
1: Thank you, Stoney.
4: He's a honker.
1: Okay, then.
4: So hard.
1: Great. Yeah, I'm just going to go to the phones. Let's go to Greg in Detroit. Greg, good morning.
5: Good morning, boys. How's it going?
1: Good.
2: How you doing, Greg?
5: I'm all right. Let's start off with nothing but positive. The offense looked incredible. I mean, we are having probably one of Jared Goff's best seasons ever. I think once we really can start to click, we can expect to see performances like that all the time if we can get past the slow starts. Now, and I won't turn to a negative at all, but I'll just turn into a, you know, critical.
1: No, you keep it real. What do you got?
5: Critical.
1: Yeah.
5: You know, like you guys had said, we aren't going to be getting ready to play the Cardinals every single week. We're not going to be playing the, you know, Cardinals or Miami Dolphins in the Super Bowl. So, you know, I would like to see that defense pick it up the same exact way against actual high caliber teams.
1: Of course.
5: And if that's how we're playing against, you know, good contenders, then I don't think, you know, anything else really needs to be said. And as long as there's improvements continuously being made, you know, I don't see how anybody can be upset with that.
1: Yeah, you don't want it to be, I mean, it's in the desert. You don't want it to be a mirage because nobody thought the Lions were going to get five straight three and outs.
2: Mm-hmm.
1: But they did. I mean, Tom, was it the stat they hadn't had five all year?
6: Yeah, the broadcast yesterday said they had four going into yesterday.
1: The expectation was we're going to have to beat them to 40. Right, they're going to get 35 points. I mean, come on. They're playing the Lions. To get five straight three and outs, nobody is saying that they expect to do that when they face Jordan Love, who's humming right now, or when Ben Johnson gets Caleb Williams. Of course. But they also thought it was going to be much worse than it was. 248-539-9797. Let's get to Tim in Gross Point. Tim, you're next. You're on 97.1.
7: Hey, good morning, guys. How are you?
1: What's up?
2: Good.
7: Hey, good, good. Hey, listen, I just wanted to say this. So I was dropping my son off at school this morning and that dude hopped on and he just had like just dumped on us, right? That I forget what the guy's name was. But
2: Richard.
7: Yeah, Richard, also known as Dick for short. That was a joke. You guys get it?
2: Yeah, you're good. Yeah.
1: Trust us,
2: thanks for
1: know.
2: Explaining, though.
7: Right. Hard to know if it went over good not being in front of you guys. But anyways, so I think it was a great game going into the bye week. You know, there was a lot of good stuff there. And that's just kind of where I think a lot of us are sitting is like, hey, you know what? Like, let's not get too high, but let's not be Richard. good stuff came from it. You know, seeing J-Mo, it was nice to see him catch the damn ball.
1: Yep.
7: Laporta going, we've seen some decent stuff on defense. I think a lot of Brisket's, I call him Brisket, but his stats were kind of empty, you know, they're at the

0: And I think their D played a pretty solid game. And then we're going into the bye week. You know, we got, I just feel like it was a really good win that they needed to have, right? They could have went out there and just completely crapped the bed. And imagine how it would have been if they would have just played mediocre, how things would be sounding around here right now.
1: Yeah, like let's say it's another Saints game. They win at the final play, or the Jets game. It's like, yeah, eking it out in the final quarter. I don't think people would feel very good.
2: No, and I mean, okay, this is an Arizona team that, as you mentioned it, right, they were in 36-30 is their loss to San Francisco. And I think everybody right now is looking at San Francisco going, that's a pretty damn good team.
1: That game was a three-point game in the fourth quarter.
2: Mm-hmm.
1: Now, I know San Francisco pulled away and whatever, but that game was close.
2: And they completely ruined the Chargers' season. Chargers have yet to recover from the loss to the Cardinals.
1: They may never win. Hey, we'll get to them in the overreact, Jim. Them, Michigan State, bunch of the headlines. It's 97-1.
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1: Every day, 70,000 puppies or kittens are born in the U.S. Cute, right? 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
3: College and the NFL, the weekend that was. It's the Overreact Gyms.
4: You're jackass.
3: Kentucky and UCLA are showing that Michigan State made the wrong hire, made a bad hire. It's a pair of basketball schools that are picking up program wins. UCLA goes into Eugene. Kentucky beats LSU. While Fitzgerald is flipping off officials on a bad call, and it was a bad call, it's probably how Spartans fans felt about his two-point conversion. You can preach patience, but it is not college football anymore. Need results.
5: Bob Chesney is doing the Kirk Cignetti, and it's a one-year turnaround. And I think a lot of Spartan fans wanted that same thing. I'm willing to give Pat Fitzgerald a little more time. I'm not a Spartan fan, and I do have a background. I think he will get it right. I just don't know if he'll get it right in time.
6: All right, so it's kind of funny. You corrected the way you had this worded. You said wrong hire, and then you said no, bad hire. Well, that's exactly what I was going to say. I think it's a little bit of an overreaction because I think you could argue it's the wrong hire, but it's not a bad hire yet. You've got to give a little more time. Not everybody is going to hit the jackpot 5 games into a coaching tenure, okay?
5: Right.
6: And I know that you can do it briskly, but there's only going to be one or two of these a year. So I think you can argue made the wrong hire right now. Look, the bottom line is they had a chance to get Chesney. Fitzgerald was hired December 1st. Chesney was hired December 6th.
5: Yeah.
6: Will Stein was hired the same day as Pat Fitzgerald. Michigan State could have chose either one to go after either one. You know, JMU granted permission for him to seek a job, but also UCLA gave Chesney the permission to coach in the playoffs. So
3: my point, those are basketball schools. Like you could have gone out and got these guys. It's not like UCLA and Kentucky were destinations that you would have had to fight to get. You know, well, we can't compete with those schools.
5: Well, and the issue with Pat is he was out of football for 3 years. He wasn't bringing anyone with him. And so there's no quarterback that's familiar with any type of system he wants to run. There's no defensive players that are familiar with what type of system he wants to run. He inherited a team that was devoid of talent because most of them left. They're facing all of the former players that were at Michigan State.
3: Look, I'm not going to speak for Spartan fans, but I think if you're watching this and you're hearing, I got to be patient while these other teams are hitting the fast forward button, you're going, why did we hire the dinosaur?
5: Yeah.
3: Why are we down 17-0? How long are you going to do moral victories? This isn't Notre Dame, it's Illinois.
5: Right.
3: Speaking of the UCLA Bruins, they're the third best team in the Big Ten. And you can lock them into a playoff spot. They went into Eugene, controlled the game. Oregon had won 24 of their last 25 home games. Bob Chesney has already made a playoff once at JMU. He will do it again this year. Only one ranked team the rest of the way on the schedule.
5: Not an overreaction, but it might, in terms of third best team in the Big Ten, look at their schedule. They have a schedule set up for success for a first-year coach. They've already beaten Purdue, Maryland. Now, obviously, going to Eugene, that is a program win, one that I don't think anybody saw coming. But the line I thought we all thought was a little bit out of whack in regards to what UCLA is. They're games that are still on the horizon. Wisconsin, Michigan State, at Minnesota, Illinois, at Michigan, and USC. That USC game is obviously the last one of the year. That's their rivalry game. I kind of expect that they're going to go into that last one undefeated.
3: And they'll be in the playoff then.
5: So not an overreaction in terms of the playoffs. Maybe an overreaction in terms of third best team.
6: All right, not overreaction. I think even with two losses, they probably get into the college football playoff. The only team maybe lurking here is they do play USC at the end of the season. If they do have one or two losses going into that, USC might trump them, but I don't think it's an overreaction. The fact that they won with their defense is what kind of surprised me.
5: Yeah.
3: Grit. Real quick on that. Oregon, 1 of 15 on third down, fourth down, and 2-point conversions.
4: Wow.
3: If his name was Arch Smith, we wouldn't be talking about the NFL. A pick six and a killer INT to set up the game-winning field goal for Oklahoma. I don't understand it. If you look at Fox Sports and Yahoo Sports this morning, the number one pick in the mock draft,

0: is Arch Manning? How many guys are better? Darian Mensah, CJ Carr, Julian Sain, Jordan Mayava, Chambliss and Stockton are older, but I think they're better. Why is this guy being talked about as the number one overall pick? It's because his last name.
1: Well, it is because of his last name. And, I mean, you look at all those quarterbacks that you talked about, and, I mean, it does you no favors to anymore to be a number one quarterback in a draft or in a recruiting class, because you've got we've seen Bryce Underwood. We've seen Dylan Raiola. Now Arch Manning. I mean, we've seen Arch Manning for a lot longer, but he is not even in the top 50 in total yards. He's not even in the top 50 in passer rating. He's got 10 touchdowns, 5 interceptions, and 12 sacks. And some of them are protection sacks. Some of them are, you just can't get rid of the football. He is on par with Colton Joseph. Does anybody even know who that is?
0: Wisconsin quarterback.
1: The Wisconsin quarterback. Also Sam Leavitt at LSU, who actually has 3 more interceptions.
2: This is the easiest one of these ever. If his name was Arch Smith, he would not be in the mention or discussion for number one overall pick. He might be still in discussion as a first-round pick. Look, the only reason is the Manning name, the lineage, and I think the other thing working for him here is he's got the tools. And that carries a lot of weight in terms of being able to be a pro-style quarterback. That's still what's attractive, but this is not an overreaction.
0: Says Mew, Georgia is the best team in the country. Pass interference aided, but a win in Tuscaloosa at night is the best win that any team has in the country. The Bulldogs are number one.
1: Yeah. I mean, I said this the last couple of weeks. They're the number two. They were the number two team in the country, and no one's talking about them. No one's talking about the fact that their quarterback just simply doesn't turn the ball over. He is not asked to win a lot of games, but he's just simply asked, don't go lose a game. Defensively, I think they may be the best defense in the country.
2: Yeah, I don't think it's an overreaction. You know, they've given up 20 points or less every single game. A little more stock into the Oklahoma win, right? Because of what Oklahoma did to Texas. It's not an overreaction, but it doesn't mean that they're not going to win or that they're going to win at all. Still have a lot of respect. I think Bama could still beat them again. That was such a tight game, controversial at the end. OSU, I think, can compete with Georgia. Not sure about Notre Dame and Miami yet. Need to see more.
0: They'll play each other.
2: They are clearly the best team right now.
0: Depth. The Giants and Commanders should both get losses. Forget about this tie. We shouldn't have ties. And both teams deserved to lose that game. The Commanders, everybody's seen the botched ending. I don't know why they're trying to run it down to zero to kick the field goal. They ran out of time.
1: Well, their quarterback's laying on the ground like he's got all the time in the world. It's
0: very dumb. And not to let the Giants off the hook, they missed a field goal and fumbled in field goal range. They had two different chances. Neither team should get a tie. They both should get a loss.
1: Yeah, and Dom Zavada, I wanted him to just make one of those field goals and get a chance at the end to justify and resurrect what he's trying to do as a rookie kicker. But I mean, come on, man. I don't care if it's raining. You got to hit at least one of those.
2: Look, you know, you stole something that was going to be a Thursday touchdown. It's an annual thing that Greg knows. When we have a tie, I say get rid of ties. I just don't get why you have ties. I want somebody that has common sense to explain to me why you have ties.
0: How about if you don't win, you lose? Neither team won. They both should lose.
2: Sure, not a reaction then.
0: They tried. The three best teams in the NFC all play in the same division. It's out west. You had a heavyweight bout with the Niners and Seahawks yesterday. Somebody had to win. The Niners did. But I don't think less of Seattle, and I know the Rams are going to get this thing right. Maybe I'm disrespecting the Vikings a little bit, but I think the North is wide open.
1: Well, when you think about those three teams, and not an overreaction, San Francisco, they have an offense and a defense. Seattle, an offense and a defense. The Rams, an offense and a defense. If you look at Minnesota, you're kind of looking at it going, okay, Kyler Murray yesterday was good, and he was picking up third downs. He was doing a good job with his legs. I just don't know that their offense is, if it's sustainable. For them to be able to win games the way that they're winning them, yeah, they have a great defense. Brian Flores is dialing up. I mean, he is dealing defensively. But offensively, no, I'm not ready to give them that much credit.
2: Yeah, I think the three best teams are in the NFC West. The Vikings, John, hit most of the points. Offensively, they have to show more. I mean, they're not playing great defenses, and they can't score even 20 points a game hardly.
0: You're the slob. You're the gross one. The Jacksonville Jaguars have already...

0: already won the AFC South. Congratulations to them. Also, shout out Nick Sirianni. What are you doing kicking it inbounds at the end of that game? The Jags are up 3 in their division. They look very good. Best point differential in the AFC. Those fans can look forward to at least one home playoff game.
1: Yeah, the only team with a positive point differential in the AFC South. Indianapolis Colts, nobody trusts them to get it right with Danny Dimes. Houston is 1-4, and Tennessee, they may not win a game all season long. So yeah, I think that they've probably locked it up. Obviously, they're going to have to continue to play, and hopefully they don't have injuries.
2: All right, this is a overreaction. Why? The Jags, quote, host the Texans in London this coming week. If the Texans win, they're 2-4, and the Jags are 4-2, and it's game on. It's 11:59:59, but it hasn't struck midnight yet. Texan Tom has barely a pulse.
0: Could you imagine?
3: Just digging his way out of the grave.
0: All right, those are your overreact gyms. It's 97.1.
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3: Get to Heather with the news.
4: Good morning, you guys. By now, I'm sure you have probably heard the sad news that Dan Miller's wife, Cindy, passed away over the weekend at the age of 63 years old. The two had been married for quite a long time, 33 years. They met when she was actually a radio producer at the Westwood One Network. She was a huge Lions fan herself, went to the game, sat in the fifth row behind the team's bench. She had such great memories of going to the playoff games in 2024 with her daughters. And alongside working in the radio life, she also worked as a preschool teacher. And reading her obituary, just, I didn't know her. I don't really know personally Dan, but obviously know him. But it brings tears to your eyes. I mean, she is remembered as being charismatic, funny, fearless, and full of life.
3: They've said in lieu of flowers, the family requests donations be made to the, how do you pronounce the cancer?
4: Leptomeningeal?
3: The Cancer Foundation in Mrs. Miller's name. Sure. And I saw a lot of Lions fans were donating $45.21 because score of the game.
4: Oh, that's touching. That's
3: chance
4: nice.
3: Chance to rally and do something meaningful.
4: And speaking of the game, afterward, Jared Goff was actually asked about this, and he got very emotional talking about Dan afterward.
5: Congratulations, you get the win going into the bye week, but I know your hearts are with a special member of the Lions family.
6: Yeah, we're thinking about Dan. Yeah, sorry. Yeah, we're thinking about you, Dan. Love you, man.
5: Tell me what Dan means to you all, and just knowing what he's going through, the radio play-by-play voice for the Lions.
6: Yeah, he's just an important piece of the culture here. He really is, and his voice is Lions football, and he means a lot to us. He's a part of our family, and I talk to him weekly, and I know he's in our hearts right now, and all of our prayers.
7: Yeah, it certainly is, and you know, all of us here at 97.1 are also, you know, Dan and his family are in our thoughts and prayers as well.
4: Yeah, they have four kids. And grandkids too. Yeah. Detroit City FC is heading back to the playoffs. Detroit City beat Rhode Island FC 1-0 Saturday night at Keyworth Stadium in Hamtramck, clinching a postseason spot for the fifth straight season. So the first round home game is scheduled for sometime between October 30th and November 1st. So,
7: Could be a Halloween game.
4: It could be. That'd be cool. With opponents and match times to be obviously determined following the end of the regular season. So,
3: cool.
4: Tickets for the playoff match will be available for sale to the public on October 15th. There'll be some priority access before that date as well. And this will be only the second home playoff match in the history.
3: All right, cool.
4: Yeah, very cool. A Dearborn family is turning Halloween into an opportunity to help animals in Metro Detroit. The family has transformed their property into this like elaborate Halloween display that doubles as a fundraiser for Friends for Animals of Metro Detroit. I guess over the years, the family has raised more than $30,000 for the shelter through just like drop-in donations and selling cider and donuts. The idea started in 2020 during the pandemic when they weren't able to go volunteer at the shelter. So they just kind of put up a donation box. That first year made $1,700 and thought, you know what? I think we've got something here. Yeah. So now they do this big Halloween display. You can go check it out and you can leave a little donation in there. They do say this is going to be the last time they do this because it's a lot of work. They're getting older. It's getting harder to set up, they say, and they're just getting busy. They will still be finding other ways to donate to the shelter, but it's so cool. So if you want to check it out, it's 3421 Grindley Park in Dearborn. Pretty cool. Would you like more? Yeah, I don't know how long. Okay. Let's, oh, this is interesting. After nearly 6

0: 50 years of debate, one of the most famous pieces of supposed Bigfoot evidence may finally have been debunked. And the proof was sitting in the safe for decades. So I'm talking about the famous 1967 video, you know, that shows the large hairy creature walking through the woods in Northern California. The footage itself has been studied, argued over for generations, with believers insisting that this is real, right? This is really like the first video that launched the Bigfoot industry. Well, there's a new documentary coming out called Capturing Bigfoot, and it features this previously undiscovered reel of film that appears to show like a practice run of this Bigfoot from 1966, which is the year before. And the documentary director says the new footage, along with interviews from people who were connected to the original filmmakers, reveals that the whole thing was staged. An incredible hoax. So it's going to be available. You can watch it on Amazon soon.
1: It's so shocking that it might not be real.
0: But he, even the filmmaker says he still doesn't believe people will think that it's not real.
1: Okay, whatever. People can have fun whatever, with what, however they want.
0: The only thing that's not been found
1: is actual Bigfoot?
0: Is the suit.
2: But
0: the son of the man who created that original film says his father burned it piece by piece in the backyard.
2: Okay, well, we're never going to... Okay. It's Heather with the news.
3: What about the Loch Ness Monster?
0: Oh, that's real, right?
2: Yeah. Yeah. It's got to be. Mike in Lake Orion won our tickets. You're going to have a chance every day this week to win tickets to see Michigan State against Arkansas at Little Caesars Arena. That's November 26th. Izzo against Calipari, courtesy of 313 Presents. Mike listened. He heard the drop from Stoney. His microphone looks like a giant you-know-what. That was on Saturday with Shabath. They were talking about the microphone I used to make those Instagram videos. Shabath, did you agree with Stoney?
4: That never stood out on my own observation.
1: But now you can't unsee it?
4: Yeah, it's one of those things I kind of agree with some of the people in the critique
0: Agent
4: here.
0: Agent Penis.
4: Now that Stoney brought it up, I can't help but look at it differently.
2: Do you look at all microphones that way now or just mine?
4: Just yours.
2: Okay.
4: Yours is special.
2: Thank you.
1: You guys are weird.
2: TJ Lang going to join us next.
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6: You want to say what you just said? You go, there's just not the same after a win, huh?
7: Yeah, last week this phone log was completely full.
6: And, there's not as much to bitch about today.
7: No, not at all.
6: TJ Lang in studio, 9 o'clock hour. Good morning, 97.1.
7: Yeah, good morning, guys. Good win. Needed that. I think Dan Campbell should have saved his post-game speech from the Jets where he said, this is just what the doctor ordered. Yeah. Should have saved that for yesterday. that was what they needed, right? Not only as a team, but a lot of players stepping up that got challenged throughout the week from the coaching staff and publicly, and I'm sure privately.
6: Yeah.
7: There's a couple coaches last week. Dan told you guys, Kelvin Shepard told the, big media room. We don't talk to you guys about everything that we talk to players with.
6: Of course.
7: But those guys stepped up, man, and it was good to see, especially going into this long bye week. You get a chance to self-scout, maybe make some additions, right? Look at your personnel, look at what you're doing, what's working. Hey, what do we need to fix? That to me was exactly what this team needed.
8: I just hope that because coaches aren't going to gloss over anything, right? There were a lot of things that they've done, they did well on Sunday, but the track record says, hey, we've got 4 games to look at where things didn't go as planned necessarily defensively, one where it did, that the coaches are going to continue to work on things to make sure that they're better when they play those division games coming out of the bye week. Brad Holmes, I'm hoping, as you mentioned, this is a perfect time to go make an addition. They're going to get Brian Branch back. But what are they doing to make that room more competitive and more reliable moving forward through the rest of the season? And I hope it happens now.
7: Yeah. Yeah, it's a good time. I mean, I don't know about you, John. I used to hate the early bye week.
8: Yeah.
7: Just because your body's still feeling pretty good right now in the middle of October. But for this team, it's coming at a good time because now you get a full 2 weeks of evaluation and evaluation about yourself, right? You can really take a deep dive in the mirror of self-scouting, like we just said, players and position groups and personnel and formations and what's working and what's not working. Hey, what did we find something? Did we find something yesterday against Arizona that now we know we can build off? The next week really is really just about yourself. So there's going to be a lot of valuable time for not only the players to reflect and say, okay, we're a little bit over a quarter way through the season now, but coaches in the front office to say, okay, like we've got an opportunity, and it's coming at the perfect time in my mind, what you said, because the trade deadline's not for, another month. So you have time now. And there's a lot of teams out there right now that, hey, maybe they weren't going to be, sellers or, you all right?
8: Yeah.
6: It's his neck.
7: Your neck?
8: Yeah.
7: Oh, that's bad. But there's some teams that maybe started the season off in a bad spot where you can pick up the phone next week and call and say, hey, what are you guys thinking here, right? So I think it is coming at a healthy time for this team.
6: Can you not, turn all away?
8: No, I'm pretty much straight away. Yeah, straight away is where I get a chance. If I want to look at Heather, I got to turn the body.
7: Is your back okay?
8: My back seems fine. Yeah. Okay.
7: That was gonna just reminded me of that song. What's that song, Jim?
9: Oh no.
7: My neck.
9: Yeah.
7: Okay.
9: Yeah.
8: Yeah. This

0: This show has taken a kind of a turn today because of Jim Costa and what Stoney had to say to him on or say about him on Saturday.
1: Oh, I did not hear
2: so,
1: this.
2: So John doesn't handle laughter well right now with how stiff his neck is.
0: Yeah. Well, it's a sacrifice I'm willing to make.
2: But the laughter's been great. So on Saturday, you want to just play the audio? We'll get back to the Lions real quickly. This was the audio from Stoney and Shabbat on Saturday.
3: Well, you know, the weekend shows we get screwed by, you know, because all the other shows are on, like, YouTube and all that other stuff.
4: Hey, who wants to see Jim Costa's face?
3: Do you ever notice when Costa does his, like, videos and stuff on Twitter and stuff? His microphone looks like a giant you-know-what. It's like an instinct, right? You know what I mean? It's
4: people seem to like those videos.
3: Yes, they are.
4: They're I don't good. Know. I wonder They're if they good. Have the same critique as you.
3: I don't know.
4: I think you should share that with him. Okay. Say, Jim, you need a different, shaped microphone. Yes. Maybe try a headset or something.
2: So people have been saying,
4: can we get a round microphone for Jim? One of those circular ones?
3: It's so big.
1: Jeez.
4: It's so long and thick.
3: Oh, well.
5: Why? It doesn't feel as thick.
1: I got to look this up. I've seen your videos.
0: It's basically,
1: Jim,
0: a mirror image of the microphone that you are currently speaking into.
1: Aren't most microphones the same shape?
0: Yes, they are. Yes, that's why I said, like, I didn't see it. I didn't.
1: Oh, here we go. Okay, I found a video.
2: But you know where Stoney's mind is, apparently.
0: Yeah.
1: I mean,
2: that's fine.
1: It's a microphone.
2: Yeah.
0: Yeah.
1: Why are you blaming Stoney? Shabbat is the one that brought that up. Shabbat started that whole thing.
2: No, we got a text from someone who listened on. Oh, you're saying
1: Shabbat started that whole conversation.
2: Yes.
1: Stoney's getting all the remnants from it, but that was Brendan started that. Who wants to see Jim Costa's face?
2: Oh, well but he was
0: on. Okay, I can agree with that.
1: Yeah, that started
2: it. I don't think that's unpopular.
0: Yeah. No, that's
2: People
0: a very popular
2: that
0: take.
1: Okay, you can't be mad at Stoney for being Stoney.
2: Yeah, but he wasn't comparing it to a penis. I mean,
0: what, your face?
1: Jeez.
2: Careful, John. You're gonna hurt yourself over there.
1: Stoney is immature as a 70-year-old as I've ever seen.
0: Yes.
1: And we love it.
2: Yeah. We do. We're big fans. Anyway, not to get too far off course, it's been kind of a bizarre victory Monday. Like, we were just talking about that, John. Like, I get it. Beating the Saints didn't really do it for me. Beating the Jets at the final possession, I wasn't, like, celebrating. This was a laugher. They kicked their ass. No one's saying it means they've won the division. They still haven't won back-to-back games. But, like, if you can't feel good about what you saw on Sunday,
0: you just...
2: .. Come on.
0: Yeah, I mean, come on. Fans are going to overreact. We know that. We deal with it on a week-in, week-out basis. I don't know that we've overreacted here because this is one where I said... I saw it once. They've reset the expectations, what I expect this defense to do. Now, it was against the Cardinals, Jacoby Brissett. There are some playmakers on that offense, but it's not a loaded offense. I need to see it against Green Bay coming out of the bye week with Christian Watson. Jordan Love has lit this defense up before in other iterations of this defense. I need to see it against Minnesota. But I can sit there and say, hey, they got a few things right on Sunday.
1: Yeah, and the corrections that I think we all wanted to see, that, or maybe a lot of the concerns that we had through the first four games, you know, the defense, pass coverage, right? Like, they were a lot of contested plays in that game. And certainly there's always going to be a couple times where there's a miscommunication. And even, I think, you know, I was trying to listen to the game yesterday on the phone, but you know, even a couple times the announcers were like, wow, what's the safety doing? You know, you have help over here. There's still a couple of those things showing up, but they're not hurting you like they did the first 4 weeks. Still have to make corrections, but the run defense was much better. I think the defensive line has been playing probably the best position group, most consistent position group throughout the first five games this year, getting after the quarterback and finding Ali McNeil's having a hell of a start to the season. Skylar Gil-Howard is doing some really nice things. He got a lot more playing time yesterday, too. But the individual performances, too. I thought DJ Reed, that was his best game, not only this year, but in a Lions uniform. Like, he was tight, sticky coverage the entire game. Jameson, get rid of the drops, right? It was only two catches, but they were two huge catches, two touchdowns. And then just individual performances, you know, up front on the offensive line, guys getting better and guys finding a way to compete. Juice Scruggs had a rough one to start the game where Roy Lopez.

0: Heat pickups, yeah.
1: Roy Lopez beat him pretty quick one-on-one, and it was like, oh, man, come on. Like, we can't go down that road. And then he played, like, really well. The offensive line played their ass off. And Jahmyr Gibbs, you know, continuing to show that he can be the bell cow. Some of those runs were, I don't want to say self-made, but, man, those were normal yep. running backs aren't making those plays. And he was special. And Jared Goff, I mean, I don't want to overreact here. I know that's part of our job, but I got to ask questions. Is Jared Goff right now, 5 weeks in, is he in the top three or maybe top five for possible
0: MVP
1: candidate? Yeah. I mean, he is playing outstanding football.
0: I would say top five. He would be higher if there are three and two teams. Yeah, if they were 4-1, if he had gone down, let's just say at the end of the Carolina game in that last possession, sure. if he had gone down and won it, yeah, then all of a sudden you're talking about, I think, one or two at that point.
1: Yeah.
0: But right now he's probably in that top five.
1: I would agree.
0: Give or take.
1: Yeah.
2: TJ, the stat, 12-plus touchdowns with no turnovers, fumbles or picks, through five games has never happened in NFL history. So you're not wrong to ask the question.
1: He's playing good football. And I know that, listen, so there was a lot of empty yards there in the Carolina game. I mean, it was 400 yards, but, you know, I don't think they scored a touchdown until the fourth quarter, passing touchdown at least.
0: Yeah.
1: But still, man, he's taking care of the football. And this is the Jared Goff that we are accustomed to seeing. When you protect him, when that offensive line is protecting him, when you're drawing up plays like Drew Petsen yesterday or Dan Campbell, I know it's probably a combination of the two, where you're getting guys wide open. The schematics of how the game looked yesterday looked to me like they took a step. And it looked reminiscent of, I hate saying the guy's name, but the
0: Ben Johnson.
1: Johnson. And where it was just like, let's have fun, man. Let's put a couple wrinkles in and let's do a double reverse pass back to the quarterback and then throw a screen off of it, right? Like, it's just like, but you know,
0: there
1: John,
0: some
1: like,
0: creativity
1: when
0: you, there.
1: When you're in the huddle and you hear that play call, like, you get excited because it's like, ooh, we get to have fun. Ooh, like, this is fun, right? And that looked to me yesterday that they started to maybe get back to some of those things that we saw over the past couple years that they got away from last year, right? That looked a little bit too predictable at times on offense. Yesterday, I thought the run game was outstanding, but the play action game also kind of, it really matched what they were trying to do in the run game. And that's why you were finding some of those guys so wide open. So the coaches, just like the players got challenged, I'm sure the coaches got challenged throughout the week too. Put together a better game plan, get our guys in better positions to have success. And they mission accomplished.
2: Yeah, I said, and maybe people didn't like it, that it reminded me of 2024 for a day. Not saying
1: right,
2: this is going to be a 15-win season.
0: Right.
2: They did it damn near every week in 2024, but for a week where everything feels connected and there's even the trick plays and all the playmakers are involved and you're winning going away, that felt like what I watched in 24. And there were a couple games like that last year. They just didn't do it enough.
1: Yeah. And that's the challenge is, now you got to be consistent with it. That's who you are, and that's who you're going to claim that's your identity. The challenge is always be consistent week in, week out.
0: It's got to be repeatable. It can't just be a one-off. It can't be like the defensively, it can't be the Legion of Whom last year, and then you don't see it again. And for offense, it's got to be, and it may just be Drew Petsing finally understanding and getting the rhythm of being able to play these guys off of each other. And, you know, when you get a big play by J-Mo, how does sending him deep affect the rest of the defense? And how does that make it easier for me to get the ball to Laporta or Amon-Ra St. Brown or even Gibbs?
1: Yeah, and same thing on the defensive side too. How do you find, you know, guys have to step up and make plays when you're one-on-one? And even, it seems like every game still, there's like, the other team's just making incredible. Trey McBride's touchdown catch was like,
2: how
1: does that happen? And it's the same thing happened with the Jets. And like the same, it's just like, man, like those are going to happen. But it's just like, why every week is there just like
0: a catch like that against
1: great
0: the Lions.
1: Coverage and just incredible performance.
0: Thankfully, those plays are going to happen.
1: Right. Thankfully, the game was out of hand at that point.
2: We got some of TJ's opening thoughts. Yes, we want to make some room for you on the phones. And TJ's right. There's not as many people calling to bitch and complain today. If you're not satisfied, let us know why. And if you like what you saw, we can make room for you. 248-539-9797. It's 97.1.
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0: snap. Goff ready to throw. Third down and 11. Steps into it. Fires near side. Williams end zone. It falls right into his lap. Touchdown, J-Mo. A parachute from Jared Goff to the near right pylon and a bullseye 39-yard touchdown. It's 30-7 Lions.
1: How do you feel about fun?
2: Yeah, that was fun.
3: Just imagine if they played the first quarter.
2: I know, right?
4: Yeah, I know. What was your reaction after the first quarter?
3: Here we go again. Ugh. I'm just like, come on. You can't keep putting your defense. Like, the defense has been taking so much heat.
4: Yeah.
3: But, and we talked about it last Monday. I think I talked about it Friday with that afternoon show. Like, this offense has to help them, man. You can't keep starting slow and putting them in positions where it's, you know, the other team's just running whatever they want to. So it did feel like, oh boy, here we go again. They just can't figure it out, and the defense is going to get thrown under the bus. And then all of a sudden, you know, they started getting back to an identity that I think we're used to. I'm not ready to say this is this team's identity right now because it's been one game out of five. But some of the familiarity we've had with Dan Campbell teams where the aggressiveness and going for it, being 4-4 on fourth down.
4: Yeah.
3: And I think were all four of those touchdowns?
4: Three of them were touchdowns. Three of them were touchdowns,
3: so,
4: yeah.
3: It was just like, okay, don't overreact to the first quarter. But these guys got to wake up. There's got to be some urgency, and they did.
2: I'll tell you what TJ was thinking. He tweeted out, I can make a hell of an argument the Lions offense is hurting them more than the defense. Pick it the hell up. And then you said the O-line has to play better. I like your eyes always go to the offensive line.
4: Oh, sure.
2: Yeah. Says quit lunging at guys. Use your damn hands.
3: Yeah, I should probably put my phone away sometimes when watching. This is the first time in six seasons that, you know, I haven't been at the games and working the games. And first time in six seasons that I've been able to maybe, you know, enjoy myself a little bit, you know, during Lions games.
2: There you go.
3: It was, I think all of us were probably thinking that, though.
4: Oh, -9 yards
3: in the first quarter against the
4: Seven
3: like,
4: nothing.
3: No, what are we doing?
4: Okay,
3: there
4: the we first
3: go.
4: First quarter by Arizona. And it was three drives for Detroit, three and out, and a total of -9 yards. And then they get the ball in the second quarter, and it was three touchdowns, a field goal, three touchdowns. They scored on seven straight drives. And they paired that with the defense forcing Arizona five straight three and outs.
3: You're welcome. I said pick it the hell up. And
2: they picked it. it was either your speech or whatever Dan was. Dan was with us last week, and it clearly with the team was on their ass. Like, we will not settle for mediocrity. That was the rallying cry, and he said it in the post game.
3: I think he's going to be a little happier tomorrow.
2: We don't get him tomorrow.
4: We won't have him until next
3: Tuesday. Oh, you don't have him in the bye week. Okay,
4: I forgot about
3: bye week, obviously.
2: But that was a guy that clearly felt is a key moment in the season, and I need these guys to figure it out together.
3: Yeah, and normally, in my experience with coaches, if they're that fired up and salty with the media, like, it's probably 10 times
4: the full team meeting
3: it's going to be 10 times
4: spicy.
3: More urgent in that building, and that's what Dan told you guys, like, I'm not going to tell you everything I talk about with players. And Kelvin Shepard said the same thing. But usually when the coaches are fired up in front of a microphone in a press conference and salty.
4: I've had a couple of those meetings where the coach is laying into you. Or OC, if it's just the offense, where you're keeping track of, all right, how many F-bombs? How many times did he say the S word? And, like, you're kind of keeping a rolling tally. It can be impressive.
3: And these guys, I'm sure
4: how many different ways can they use those words?
3: Right. A lot of variations.
4: Yes.
3: Variations you didn't even know were possible.
4: Uh-huh.
3: I think these guys, like, it's impossible these days to not see pretty much everything with social media and how much, you know, we're all on our phones. Players are the same way. So I think even when they probably see some clips coming out of Coach on Tuesday, it's like, oh, tomorrow morning is going to be great because Tuesday's the off day for the players, right? So it's like, oh, tomorrow morning is going to be great. But that's, you know, that's the thing I love about Dan Campbell, and I think the players do too. Like, I would have loved to play for a coach like that. He does. I did. I mean, Mike McCarthy was very similar where you knew what you were going to get from him. He's going to be consistent, but that's got to be funny where you're just like, oh, man. You walk into the building and meeting starts at 8. You're in the hallway at 7:55 trying to feel the coach out like, hey,

0: what's up, yeah, man?
1: Like, yeah, how was your Monday? Like,
0: oh, you try to get a feel of how that meeting's going to be, and sometimes it's just like, oh, buckle up, boys.
2: Mm-hmm. Now, TJ, we'll get the calls and some texts here, but this is a little bit of what we've been getting today. This unnamed texter. Why would anyone feel good about yesterday? Two bad teams played. One of them has to win. They'll go 1-3 the next four. They're not a contender just because they beat the Cardinals. A lot of people saying, so what? It was the Cardinals.
0: Who's saying that?
2: The unnamed texters.
0: No, who's saying that? Oh, they're a contender now.
2: Oh, yeah, that's right. Like, that's what
0: we're reacting to, like, phantom beliefs and takes.
1: Right.
0: There's always going to be fans like that that just aren't going to be happy unless you beat a team 50-0. And even if you do, they're like, well, it's garbage.
1: Still right, yeah. Well, it's garbage, garbage time stats.
0: Yeah, I know you guys have to do it. If you have that opinion, call in and let's have a discussion.
2: Right. Well, we got Richard, named earlier in the show, and he's bringing up, you know, they wasted Calvin and Barry, and I'm like, okay, why is that coming up today?
0: Why is that relevant?
2: Yeah. They just beat the Cardinals by 24 points. Why is that even coming up?
1: Yeah. I don't know if you know this, but Jahmyr Gibbs doesn't have a Super Bowl yet either.
2: No.
1: Neither does Jared Goff. Jared Goff played in one, but it wasn't here.
2: Right. It's just silly to me. Like,
0: I think that's the very, let me just say this. I think that is the very, very, very, like, minimum of one, maybe less than 1% of the fan base. Yeah. I think Detroit Lions fans are level-headed for the most part. We're passionate.
1: Yeah.
0: But I don't think that anybody's sitting here on the other side saying, oh man, that's what we needed. We're back to being contenders.
1: Yeah.
0: They're probably 1% of people, and probably 1% of the people are saying, well, who cares? It was the Cardinals. I think most of us are right in the middle saying, hey, that was a good win. That's what we needed to see. There was improvement. Now we want to be, we take the week off and show us you can be consistent with it.
2: John's thing has been, you still need to add to the secondary. Do not get seduced or convinced that you've got enough or that it's good. You know, I brought up, they haven't won back-to-back games in over a year. So there is like, hey, you harnessed it. You got to stack them. You got division games. You got to start winning division games. I like to see that team's still in there somewhere, right? Good. Like you can, hey, if we can, like Dan Campbell had to drag it out of their, you know, the souls out of their bodies this week. You don't want to have to do that every week, but it's there somewhere if you can harness it.
0: Well, that's the new, and that's, sorry, John, but that's, to me, that's the new standard of how you want to play. There's still some things to clean up, but now that you've shown you can do it, you did it. I don't care who you're playing. We obviously know that, but Jets and Saints, doesn't matter who you're playing. You go out there and half-ass things, you can get your, you know, punched in the mouth to any given team. So,
1: and I think most people believe that they can believe the offense is that good more so than the defense can repeat what we saw on Sunday. And yes, after the bye week, you're more than likely, it sounds like Brian Branch will be back. So if you put him in that defense and they are what you saw on Saturday, and I'm not talking about a top 10 defense or even a top 15 defense. All we're hoping is that they're a top 20 defense.
0: Be average.
1: Yeah, just be average. And you play it, you pair that with
2: the number one offense.
1: The number one offense in the NFL right now through five games.
0: Yeah, and get some reinforcements. And I'm sure that, you know, if they were in on Joey Porter, which all the reports indicated a couple weeks ago.
1: Well, Dan into it, yeah.
0: Yeah, and that to me says, okay, hey, we're 3-2. We're right in the mix. Let's add. Yep. If you lose that game and you're 2-3, it's like, do we really want to go down that road? We don't know yet, but you're sitting in a good position. If that was your mindset, that we need to add some talent to this defense, you're in a great spot to do it.
2: Ian, Grand Rapids, you're on 97.1.
3: Hi, how you guys doing?
1: Good.
0: Morning, Ian.
3: Morning. So, you know, I think that game was really good for us offensively, and I'm excited with Cade Mays coming back. I think we'll be in a good spot. It's just the defense I'm still not entirely sold on. Like you guys said, you know, it's the Cardinals, and they have playmakers. It's just, you know, I just feel like still there were a lot of plays where it was like we can easily get out of this, and we still kind of didn't. Now, granted, entering the second half and everything, we were lights out. But I'm still just worried about how we're going to play against, like, higher-powered offenses. Like, we're playing Green Bay in 2 weeks, and I think Branch coming back will help, but, you know, I'm still just kind of weary on it.
2: Well, Green Bay looked good.
0: I mean, yeah, Green Bay had a really good game yesterday against the Bears, who had been playing really good football themselves. Yep. So that's a challenge, Ian, is did you find something yesterday? Did Kelvin Shepard find something? A lot of guys got more playing time. Keith Abney, first time we've seen him, right? I think he had 6 or 7 tackles and a pass breakup, and he's a rookie. There's still going to be mistakes. We've seen that with Blake Miller on the offensive side, too. Did we figure something out? Did we finally get the recipe right? Not perfect. Nobody's expecting, like John just mentioned, nobody's expecting.

0: be, you know, a top five defense. No. If that's your expectation for this team and you're saying, well, why are there guys still, you know,
1: wide open,
0: the ball and making play? Like, that's going to happen with this team. That's kind of the give and take you have to make when you look at this, just the way the defense is playing. But I think that not only for the team aspect of it, but individually, I think there's so much value in taking confidence out of some of the performances that you had yesterday. And the challenges, and we're going to keep repeating it. You got to be consistent with it.
2: Yeah. TJ's in with us for another half hour. Abney got one of the game balls from Dan Campbell. So did Gibbs, so did Laporta. TJ's going to hand out the game ball next. We'll do that. Plus, in the news, we're going to get to the story of Dan Miller's wife. TJ, I know you worked with Dan very closely for years, so we'll get a chance to get your thoughts on that, too. It's 97.1.
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2: Second down and 12. Reset out of the shotgun and all black. Takes the snap. Pocket collapsing and crumbling. And down he goes. He is drilled at the 40-yard line. Take your pick. Three guys were in there, but Aleem McNeil will get credit for it. Third and forever.
3: Jason Benetti on the call, filling in for Dan Miller. Dan never misses games, but you can understand when you see the headlines and find out the awful news that his wife passed away. We'll get to more of that in the news. Some audio from Dan Campbell and Jared Goff talking about Dan Miller and what his family's gone through. We've got TJ Lang in the studio. And TJ, we have you hand out the game ball every week. Who stood out?
4: A lot of options. I mentioned a couple guys. DJ Reed had his best game. I think not only in coverage, but three TFLs.
5: Yeah.
4: Roger McCreary got picked on a little early in that game. But, Jim, you had the stat. Pass defense ties the franchise record. Both those guys played awesome. But for me, the game changer was Jahmyr Gibbs and some of the runs that he was making and bouncing back and just creating his own big plays. He was incredible. That was vintage Jahmyr Gibbs from what I saw yesterday. He really helped that offense out. And even that there were times where his touchdown run, I mean, you get that close down to the, you know, inside the 10-yard line, and he bounces it all the way outside. And just the speed that he has, I got to give it to Gibbs, man. That was an incredible individual performance by him.
5: And it's not just the speed. Like, we see the razzle-dazzle plays where, hey, there doesn't seem to be anything. All of a sudden, he reverses direction, makes a couple of guys mix, and he goes for 20. Like, those are all runs that you are impressed with. But then when you get down inside the five, the speed and the violence that he attacks in between the tackles, like there's a suttiness to it.
4: Yes.
5: And it's hard for defenders. Even if you have guys that, you and I both been in that situation, it's really hard to move some of those guys on the goal line, right? It is.
4: You're not pancaking anybody 5 yards deep.
5: No, there's a lot of stalemates. But then when they're trying to make arm tackles and you have a guy that's running with that type of speed and violence, it's really hard to tackle him.
4: And the other aspect that I left out, his pass protection.
5: Oh, yeah. They mentioned it on the broadcast a couple of times.
4: Incredibly improved, man. Some of those plays, I think it was the fourth down where they hit LaPorta wide open, and Gibbs is just, man, it's you one-on-one. You got to find a way to go win the block. And it happened multiple times. He's not just a flashy, fast, trick-it type player, man.
5: Like, not just the ball
4: in
5: hand.
4: He's going to stick his nose in there. And that's why I think as an offensive lineman, it makes you want to work that much harder for that guy because you know the toughness. And he's going to do the same for you. He's going to also, he's not just going to get the flashy plays and be fast Jahmyr. He's going to stick his nose in there in protection in third downs and fourth downs and take a linebacker or a blitzing safety one-on-one and stick his nose in there and win those battles. He's made tremendous strides when it comes to that part of his game as well.
5: Even just between weeks one and week six now. Watching him and the way that he is approaching some of those blitzing linebackers, he's in better position, he's recognizing them, and he is a huge part of this pass protection scheme.
3: You have a question for TJ about the offensive line. Before, can we get to Jason, who's been waiting?
5: Sure.
3: Okay, because I want to get to Jason in Shelby Township. Jason, good morning. You're on 97.1.
6: Hey, guys. Real quick. Okay, so I've been preaching this for like a few weeks now that Jack Campbell, he's going to come around, okay? Highly likely he will, which he's, you know, shown improvements in the last few games. So in that sense, you can make the argument he comes around, we're inserting another all-pro into our lineup. We got Brian Branch coming back, another all-pro inserted into our secondary. We have no needs on offense. We have the front-line defense is awesome. I mean, close to awesome. So my point is, we have to tip this over the barrel and actually make a trade. Again, get an all-pro corner, safety, linebacker, and maybe two of them. Go into the bye week, make a trade, bring two guys in with Branch and Campbell coming around. Then, you know, in that sense, we're kind of like inserting like four at least way above average players. So it just seems like that's how we just really overhaul our defense because, again, we don't have to overhaul the whole defense. It's just the secondary, which everyone knows. Doesn't that make sense that we have to make a trade?

0: to get this over the edge?
1: I think we have to make a trade. I don't know. And I don't think you're going to go out there and get an all pro, though. It's very rare that those guys are traded. And I know that last year, you know, you had one between the Jets.
2: Sauce Gardner.
1: Yeah, Sauce. Yeah. But those are very rare. There's a great chance that any trade that you're going to make is going to be an upgrade at that corner position. Now, TJ, I'll ask you this. Okay, neither of us played the corner position, but we've seen enough of it.
3: You guys didn't play defensive back? Yeah.
1: No, not at the NFL level. What have you thought of Ennis Rakestraw to this point?
2: I think the kid competes. I think he battles. I think we just have to understand he's
1: playing
2: like
1: as a rookie.
2: He's a rookie. Like he's only got probably less than 100 snaps in the NFL, right? And I think that there's still going to be some learning lessons with him, but he's got the physical tools. And when he locks in, man, he can be sticky and find a way to be crafty at the same time without getting some of those penalties. But there's still some of those moments. And I think there was one, a Carolina that sticks out in my head. I think it was the 3rd and 14, fourth quarter, you know, over 3 minutes left. You got a chance to get a stop, and he's got outside leverage, safety help over on the inside. And then he kind of loses that leverage and lets McMillan make, which was a highlight catch again that we mentioned on the sideline, a little toe tap to keep that drive alive. Those to me are simple fixes. I didn't go back and really watch too much of him yesterday, but if he's a guy that that can just take those steps week in, week out, can you be in the right position? Can we trust you? Can you trust your teammates? Can you understand where the leverage is, where you're getting help, where you're going to be vulnerable, and understand where teams are going to try to attack you? That's all. That's part of the next step that he has to take to show he can be a reliable player in this secondary. But he definitely has the talent. Now it's just, like we mentioned with the whole team, you got to be consistent with it, and you got to find a way not to take a step back. You always got to keep taking those steps forward. He's nowhere close to being a finished product in my mind. But I like the traits that I see from him.
1: So this was in the news last week, obviously, when Cam Jurgens was traded from Philly to Baltimore, right? And it's a guy that he was there to replace Jason Kelce in Philly, and then due to injury had to play guard.
2: Yeah.
1: He's going to Baltimore to play center, which is his natural position. We've got a guy in Juice Scruggs that when Cade Mays comes back, we all believe Cade Mays is going to be the starter, and Juice is going to be either a backup or he'll compete with Mahogany at the left guard spot. How much different is it from a guy that is really good at the center position, or at least a guy that is quality at the center position, to then bump out and play guard?
2: It's all about timing. And meaning center, you are right on the ball and there is somebody literally an inch away from your head.
1: Yeah.
2: Guards, you're about, you know, 8-10 inches off the ball. So you have a little bit more time before that impact comes, right? Yeah. And I used to give centers hell because it's like all you do every play is just help a guard or double team. And
1: yeah, well, you guys have sideboards. I mean.
2: Right guards. Coach Campbell told me right guard's the hardest position to play in the NFL. but it's just timing. And that's, I was a starting guard, but due to injury, I had to play about 60 snaps at center.
1: Yeah.
2: And in my mind, I'm like, oh, thank God, I just get to go double team. After a game, I was like, get me the hell back to guard.
1: Yeah.
2: this impact's just happened. So that's the biggest difference, is how many feet are you going to get in the ground before you strike, before you throw your hands, before you make that impact? At center, it is immediate. You got to be firing your hands as soon as you snap. Not only are you snapping the ball, but that offhand has to be very active and efficient with your placement. Guard, you have a little bit more time to maybe read the defense and just that split second that slows it down to be able to get off the ball. And it's no different than tackle, where, you know, you're taking three kicks, maybe four kicks before you're making impact. Guard, you're taking maybe two kicks. Center, you don't get one kick. So that's just the thing. And Juice has gotten himself in trouble at times. Like we mentioned the play yesterday where Roy Lopez beat him, just kind of overextending and trying to make that contact a little too quick. Yeah. But the coach said he's going to give him an opportunity when Cade comes back to compete with Mahogany. The only thing I see right now, I haven't heard Mahogany's name called.
1: No, he's
2: which is a good
1: thing.
2: I think he's playing well, man. This coaching staff challenged him all through training camp, through the offseason, throughout the first couple weeks. They were going to make him compete with Ben Bartsch, who has been missing due to injury. They're going to give those guys an opportunity to compete. May the best man win, because that's a good problem to have when you have two solid players that can go in there and both be consistent and get the job done.

0: Deuce is definitely going to have it. And even if it doesn't happen where Mahogany is going to be the left guard, maybe he bumps out to now that sixth offensive lineman, and he can help you on the outside, right?
1: Yeah,
0: Larry Borum's been taking that and battling and trying his hardest, but maybe Juice gives you a little extra element if he can come in at that sixth offensive lineman position. Yeah, a little extra juice, man. Out on the edge.
2: Hey, coming up next, we'll get to Heather's news. We're going to talk about Dan Miller and the response from the guys. From Dan Campbell, from Jared Goff. We'll get TJ Lang's thoughts. It's 97.1.
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4: All right, let's get to Heather with the news. Heather.
5: Yep. This news is brought to you by Michigan Lottery. So normally I feel like I reserve this news segment for some meaningless comical stories, right? Uh-huh. But this time I'm going to use this segment to share our condolences to Dan Miller and his family. On Saturday, Dan's wife, Cindy, passed away at the age of 63. The two had been married for 33 years after meeting while she was working as a radio producer at the Westwood One Network, where he also worked. Now, together, they shared four children. They also shared a love of football. She was a huge Lions fan and attended every home game to cheer on the team. Her obituary describes her as charismatic, funny, fearless, and somebody who made everyone feel welcome. Dan was, of course, absent from Sunday's broadcast against Arizona, with Jason Benetti stepping in to fill his role. After the Lions win, Dan Campbell dedicated the team's game ball to Dan Miller and his family.
6: We'll start with this. This ball goes to Dan Miller and his family. So, you know, it was hard to hear what they went through. Oh, it's been a tough road for Dan. It's for him. And salt of the earth, man. Dan is salt of the earth. And I know this has been hard. And so, but now I know Cindy's at peace. And we love you, Dan. So appreciate you.
5: And Jared Goff also became pretty emotional speaking about the longtime voice of Lions football.
7: Congratulations, you get the win going into the bye week, but I know your hearts are with a special member of the Lions family.
8: Yeah, we're thinking about Dan. Yeah, sorry. Yeah, we're thinking about you, Dan. Love you, man.
7: Tell me what Dan means to you all and just knowing what he's going through, the radio play-by-play voice for the Lions.
8: Yeah, he's just an important piece of the culture here. He really is, and his voice is Lions football, and he means a lot to us. He's a part of our family, and I talk to him weekly, and I know he's in our hearts right now, and all of our prayers.
4: TJ,
9: yeah, that was special what they did after the game.
4: It's all right. We all get a little choked up.
10: Yeah. I had
9: a chance. I've known Dan for 9 years. When I signed back here in 2017, obviously got to work with him the last 5 years on the broadcast and for the pregame show.

0: Broncos and just such a tremendous guy. But I feel like I've known Dan Miller for 30 years. You know, he's been a staple of Detroit sports and coverage and voice of the Lions. And he's just such a special guy. And they're such a special family. Sidney was just such a trooper, man. I mean, it was 2 long years that they battled. And Dan tried to be, he was so professional, you know, when the games would happen, and you just understood the mental, physical, you know, emotional pain that he was in, and you just wish you could do something about it to help him. And, you know, you just feel bad. It's just, it's terrible that really bad things happen to really good people. And it's just sad. And I talked with Dan on Saturday. You know, he was keeping his spirits up. I talked with him yesterday in typical Dan Miller fashion. You know, he was trying to, you know, keep things positive and said, I'm going to try to enjoy the first beer I've had in Lions game in 20-something years. And, you know, so he tried to get a laugh out of it. But I just, his kids are amazing. I mean, that's the true testament. Cindy was just an amazing woman, amazing wife, amazing mother. And all four of their kids are just special people and successful. And that's just the ultimate testament, I think, of being a parent. And I know he was overcome with emotion yesterday when everybody saw what Dan Campbell and Jared Goff were saying about him. So he knows our thoughts and prayers are with him. I love Dan. I've never seen somebody say a negative word about Dan. And even, you know, the one thing I miss about doing the games this year is just the dinners the night before and going out and just having stories. And no matter how many people are in the restaurant, you know, me, Lomas, Dan, everybody wanted to talk to Dan Miller. Everybody wanted to talk to Dan. He's just a special guy. Cindy was a very special lady. Like Coach said, you know, she's not suffering anymore. She's at peace. But it was a very emotional weekend. We're all thinking about Dan Miller and his family. Sorry.
1: TJ, thank you.
2: Mm-hmm.
1: You know, it's hard to put into words.
2: Yeah.
1: You know, we didn't know this had been going on as long as it was. You wouldn't know it with how Dan
2: No, the ultimate
1: himself,
2: professional.
1: But knowing what that's got to be like.
3: Yeah, that was tough. I didn't know until last night when I was watching SportsWorks and the guys were talking about it with Jennifer Hammond, and then saw the Dan Campbell's remarks and Jared Goff's remarks, and it was that's tough. It's awful. You really feel for Dan and his kids and everybody. It's a tough situation, and unfortunately, these tough situations happen way too often. It's brutal, but our best to Dan Miller, because Dan is the best. I mean,
1: yes.
3: We're blessed with some really, really great announcers that have become friends over time, and Dan is one of them for sure. Hard to believe he's been here as long as he's been.
1: Yeah.
2: Yeah.
3: You know, yeah. It's a seamless transition.
1: So, yeah, we wanted to make sure we mixed that in every hour, but, you know, obviously TJ working so closely with him wanted to get his thoughts towards the end here. What do you guys have coming up on your show today?
3: Well, obviously we want to talk about the game and how well the Lions played in all facets. I mean, every phase got to show off a little bit, even the punt unit at the end of the game. I mean, that Jack Fox punt was just hysterically great. Nice win for the Lions for sure. The rest of the weekend, I mean, between what happened in the NFL where there's a lot of folly, and then you had some stuff in the college games over the weekend that were head-scratching moments, like how do you not call this or why would you call that? And I mean, it's sports. It's great. Scooble loses. The Dodgers lose. Oh, that's just too bad, isn't it?
1: Right.
3: The ongoing saga with the Red Wings and Simon Edvinson and Dylan Larkin. The Larkin thing takes a different twist in Montreal where the Canadian fans are knowing about it. And I believe we're supposed to talk with Aiden Hutchinson today at 1 o'clock.
1: There you go. Hey, Lions defense had what, 5 sacks?
3: Five sacks.
2: 5 different 3 and outs. I mean, that was by far their best game of this season.
1: Well, you got Carson Anderson coming up next. He'll get to all of it and plenty of Lions to discuss today on a Victory Monday. It's 9.

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8: Yeah, and I too want to pass along my thoughts and prayers to Dan Miller and his family. And all I can do is echo what everybody else has said, that Dan is just a great class guy who has actually been somewhat influential to me in my career. And I do appreciate Dan, and certainly our thoughts and prayers are with him and his family. And sad story over the weekend, losing his wife. So, Dan, we're thinking about you, buddy. Just wanted to pass it along.
9: Absolutely.
8: The uncomfortable shift. How was your weekend?
9: Yeah, right. It was all right. Obviously happy with what happened yesterday. That was great. Mm-hmm. I was happy that my Spartans battled back, chance to win the game. I 100% support them going for two in that situation and in the overtime. Not happy with Big Ten officials again screwing up what seemingly should be the most correctable play in football. You have a camera right there on the line where the kicker kicks it from. If a player is offside, you should be able to tell. And even without a camera, you should be able to tell by the naked eye. But they screwed that up. But that's not what cost Michigan State. Perhaps other mistakes did. But yeah, big weekend. I mean, controversy in the Georgia-Alabama game, getting towards the end there with a non-call and a clear and obvious interference. But a lot of fun. A lot of fun nonetheless with got lots of great games to watch. And looking forward to the next couple of days. We get a warm-up, and then it gets back to being fall, then we'll be used to it again. But you, my friend.
8: Yes.
9: You didn't have a game that you had to go to on Saturday.
8: No, I enjoyed the hell out of it. Saturday, wow. I watched a lot of college football and enjoyed every second of it. Son was home for college, our youngest, so that was cool. Hang out with him a little bit. He had some interest in hanging out with mom and dad, and other interests of hanging out with his friends.
9: Right. How is he enjoying the college experience at this point?
8: He's liking it. He's liking it a lot. So thank you for asking. But yeah, I mean, look, just being a fan for the day on Saturday was great. And then yesterday's Lions performance was encouraging. Like, there's no victory laps here. There's no, hey, you know, where are we going to start the parade and end it? But it's a kind of performance that you kind of have to have against Arizona. And I heard some of the morning show and some of the calls that came in. And the one thing I want to say is, if you compare the Lions performance yesterday to a standard that is perfect, they came up well short. If you grade on the curve, which is, I think, in the National Football League is probably more important because you're grading against your competition, essentially, then you grade how the Lions did against Arizona compared to the Giants, Seattle, the Chargers, and San Francisco. San Francisco won a one-score game with Arizona. San Francisco's

0: 5-0. San Francisco's strong contender to win the NFC. Seattle's pretty good too. They actually blew Arizona out. So, you know, as far as the best teams they've played, Lions' performance is one of the best against Arizona this year. Was it perfect? No. Is there still work to do? Absolutely. But the tenor of some of the calls I heard this morning driving in was that this win doesn't mean anything, that this performance doesn't mean anything. And I thought that was interesting.
1: Well, I get that fans don't want to be blown away by what happened yesterday, right? The team looked great, offense, defense, special teams, they look great. And yeah, there were a couple of drives where, I mean, certainly to start the game offensively, the first three drives Lions were mung. And the first drive of the game on defense, you're like, oh crap, here we go again. But then things corrected themselves and they looked flawless for like the middle 40 minutes of the game. They looked absolutely positively flawless in every aspect and it was great. But you do come back to the default, I don't want to get too excited. How do I temper my enthusiasm? Well, I'll trash the team they're playing against. That's the go-to. Or this is what they're supposed to do against a team like that. Yeah, that's what it's supposed to look like. Or people are going to be upset because, oh yeah, sure, now they go to man-to-man. I've been screaming that forever. Okay, got it. But I think what I take out of it positively, if I'm going to be dogging all that stuff, which I don't want to, I will say that it looks like what they did in practice translated to the field. They said they had a great week in practice, and they were able to do what they did in practice and do it in the game. And if that meant that they finally figured out what their assignments are and they were on it for the most part, you're going to get beat from time to time, and they got beat from time to time. But there were only a handful of plays that felt like last night at first blush that looked like they were totally blown and wide open, at least on the defensive side of the ball. The defense looked like a very competent defense with tight coverage, a good pass rush, and guys making plays at the ball. And it was good to see.
0: I don't want to be dismissive, but I do think we have to consider that much of what Arizona did offensively in you know, their last two touchdown drives, but really their last one especially, the yards and the points were in garbage time after that game was pretty much decided. Look, when you try something new, okay, and I don't know that the percentages have been released as to how much man coverage they played, but they talked about it on the broadcast that the Lions were going to play more man coverage. Going into that game, they were playing man coverage at 15.7% of the defensive snaps. It was one of the smallest totals in the NFL. They'd played more zone than almost everybody. And they came out in this game and played more man coverage. And they looked pretty good. They looked pretty good. There was predictions that Trey McBride and Michael Wilson was going to slice this defense apart. And McBride was exceptionally good. Wilson had four catches for 30 yards. And Roger McCreary tied a Detroit Lions team record with six PBUs. He broke up six passes. And I think this is worthy of some encouraging feelings regarding the defense. There are bigger tests to come, okay? And there are going to be teams that have more weapons and a better quarterback than Arizona. But as we like to say, it's worth talking about, and it's something to monitor moving forward is the term we use. I'm not drawing any conclusions, but it is something to pay attention to moving forward. When you play man coverage, there are going to be times where you give up big plays. But if your guys are better at it, then roll with it. And I would say that that was more effective. And it's, like we said, something to monitor moving forward.
1: Yeah, but they did some things early in the game that, okay, they made the adjustments they had to make. Certainly defensively they did, because Arizona marched right down the field without any issue to start the game. And then the defense, forces 5 3-and-outs. The offense was horrific for the first three drives. 3-and-out, 3-and-out, 3-and-out. And then they get a spark because they go for it on fourth down, and everything's in a good place after that. And the adjustment I really liked is that they figured out how to protect the quarterback. First three drives, Jared Goff under duress. The passes that were incomplete were throwaways. He's like, I got to throw it away. It wasn't like he threw the ball to a receiver and they dropped it or it was a contested catch. He just threw it away because he had to. The offensive line figured it out, and they started blocking again. And they opened up

0: holes in the running game. And then Jahmyr Gibbs found some space. And, you know, then they started to feel it a little bit. And Drew Petzing starts going to the bag of tricks and calls a couple of trick plays. You're like, are we doing this? Okay, well, we're going to try that. All right, we'll see how it works. And next thing you know, they've scored 6 touchdowns in the game and added a field goal. Nice.
1: 248-539-9797. All right, Mondays mean champ and chump. Get your champ and chump votes in. 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So get your votes in right now at 248-539-9797. And what did that win mean to you? Does it mean anything to you? 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We talked to you. We have our Champ and Chump nominations today at 10:35. 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

0: football, you know, and he's a factor, man. They're going to target him. They're going to go to him. And then 14's their other bell cow. You know, he's a good receiver, man. And he does it the hard way, man. He goes and he'll muscle you and wrestle, and that's what 85 does too, man. They're pretty crafty guys. And so we knew we had to try to eliminate those two, and it just felt like the right thing to do today. You know, and so that was good. For what we did, the game plan, Shep did a good job. Players executed, and it was a W.
1: There you go. Dan Campbell, obviously, after the win, 248-539-9797. Let's get to your open line calls. We go to Bryson in Lapeer. You're on 97.1. Hello, Bryson.
2: Hey there. So I immediately feel, like, pretty great. I mean, coming off the win, except it kind of feels very familiar. But it feels very familiar in a more optimistic way, in a sense that I'll just say it out loud and say what's on my mind. We don't have Terrion Arnold this time. We don't have Aaron Glenn, because there was a worry back in the season. We were kind of making a name for ourselves that year. We made it all the way to the championship. We didn't have the easiest schedule by any means, but it was pretty straightforward, and we had some very gimme games when we were figuring out, wow, we are this powerhouse team. If that's anything like this year, and it took figuring out that we need to run a little bit more man coverage on defense to kind of unfold that, Aaron Glenn used to run a ton, all the time. Except now we are down both our safeties, Branch is possibly coming back week six. You're hopeful about Kirby. But, I mean, we just made it work. I get it. It's against Arizona. But you have things to be hopeful for with, if you can, at least get to plus 500, make it to the playoffs. Maybe you do wait Kirby longer and try and get him back later, healthier, a little bit more rested up. You have a little bit more to be optimistic about, I think, if the high end of this team does play out.
1: You know, Bryson, one thing that we always talk about is that in the National Football League, it's hard to win. It doesn't matter who you're playing. In fact, Kang, you're the one that always points out how teams play close games. When you blow somebody out, I don't think it's insignificant. Now, again, it's not, I'm not thinking everything's solved. I spent much of the second half of that game waiting for Arizona to put together four straight touchdown drives, right? I mean, you know, we'd seen this before. The fact that they didn't says a lot about, you know, that it says something. I don't know if it says a lot. It says something about what they were doing defensively.
3: Well, they did a great job, and they were called to arms last week, right? Remember, it was calling for Calvin Shepard's head, the defensive coordinator, saying he's not getting the job done. We got to replace him. And they got to business, and they were firm in their answers when they were asked by the media. For 2 weeks straight or 3 weeks straight, they were firm in saying, we've got the right personnel. We've got the right players here. They need to execute. They need to be in the right place. They need to be less selfish and, you know, just be where they're supposed to be or whatever, you know, whatever the wording was on this. And they need to trust each other. And that was the other big word, was trust. Well, I don't think the fans trusted that Calvin Shepard and the crew were going to get it done. And they did. Trey McBride was held to one reception in the first half. One.
4: Right.
3: All right, now he got off a little bit in the second half, but who cares? You know, when they did, it was, yeah, take what you can. Just going to eat time off the clock. We don't really care. We've already built a four-score lead or whatever it was. So it was a really kind of, I was a little bit impressed. I'm not going to say I was totally impressed, because I understand what restrictions you're working with if you're Arizona in that offense. It's not a very good offense. Their running back is gimpy, and that screws that up. They don't have a stud quarterback, and their best player happens to be a tight end. Mm-hmm. And they just traded away, you know, the first round pick from a couple of years ago that was supposed to be can't miss, and, well, he missed. So there's a lot going on there. But take advantage of it. Who cares? You don't apologize for it. You do what you're supposed to do. And you need to get back, get healthy, get good. And that's exactly what happened yesterday. Don't apologize for it.
1: Let's go to Dave in Clinton Township. You're next. Hello, Dave.
5: Hey, fellas. So champ and chump, right?
1: Yep.
5: So my chump is Ben Johnson for going Matt Patricia and trying to be the smartest guy in the room about which quarterback he's going to play. Mm-hmm. And completely screwing over his whole team and not showing up against the Green Bay Packers. And by the way, he's

0: the only guy in the history of like 60 years of this plant to make me root for Green Bay, by the way.
1: Right?
0: And then my champ would be Campbell for switching up how he's been doing practice, knowing they needed to do something different. I remember hearing something early on in camp saying, hey, they were going to have an easier camp this year than they've had in the past. And he said, okay, enough of that. We got to change things up. We got to practice like we play. So those are the two guys. I got other one quick question.
2: Sure.
0: Like Campbell's first 4 years, he always had an older defensive consultant, like 1 year he brought in Dom Capers and stuff like that. Mm-hmm. You thought with a guy like Shepard that they had now, you think they would really need one of those. Why do you think he hasn't done that this time?
2: Don't know. It's a great question. I have no idea.
0: I mean, like the first year, Dom Capers, I think it was Brett. Did he bring Brian Billick one time or something?
1: I don't know if they brought in Billick.
2: Let me take a look. They've
0: had defensive consultants for like the first 3 years. Serious older guys that knew what they were doing defensively.
2: Right. Right. I don't know if they did bring in Billick here. It's not on his Wikipedia page for what that's worth. But
0: okay.
2: Yeah, I don't know, man. Maybe it's something that they should consider. You know, the experience. Another voice in the room. But I don't know. I can't answer your question. Do not know. 248-539-9797. Kang, do you remember, was Brian Billick part of the Lions staff as a consultant?
3: God, I feel like he was.
2: Yeah. That sounded familiar, but I can't find it. Quick Google.
3: But he was an offensive guy, wasn't he?
2: Yeah.
3: I mean, his teams in Baltimore just happened to be very good defensive teams.
2: Yeah. Yeah, he never once at any stop was on the defensive side of the ball.
3: Well, yeah. So yeah.
2: I mean, it was the head coach, of course, but
3: yeah.
2: Every other job was in a was
4: Google an search says no.
2: Okay. Yeah. King, what'd you think? What did you think the win meant?
3: It means they're capable of doing stuff like this, but you also have to take the opponent into consideration here, of course. But I'm cautious. You know, that one game yesterday doesn't erase what I saw the first 4 weeks of the year. Sometimes life in sports is about timing. I mean, had he had that game 2 weeks ago and then he has the Carolina game yesterday, does he still have a job today? Now, I think the argument for this was, hey, at least it's trending better now, right? Mm-hmm. It's not trending worse. So I just see yesterday as they did what they needed to do. I mean, for the whole building, confidence-wise, especially the defensive side of the ball. And can they build on that? I think they had to remind themselves that they're capable of doing this with the players they have on this roster. So go in and do it. I mean, we always say the difference between good, bad, or whatever is consistency. They got to be consistent. They got to do it again. I mean, one time it happens. I mean, the Raiders got blown out yesterday. Not that the Raiders were any juggernaut, but they were pretty good this year so far record-wise, right?
4: Yeah, that got out of hand.
3: Most games are close. They're one possessions. But then sometimes these things happen. They pop up in the league. So now can they build on it?
4: At least they know they're capable of doing it, right? So now they've got a little bit of time off and to heal up, which they're going to need to heal up, and hopefully, you know, Branch is ready to go because that should give this defense a lift. But if you watch the Packers-Bears game, what you saw was the Packers throwing downfield a lot.
2: Mm-hmm.
4: I mean, a lot. They've got guys that can run, right? I mean, Watson is outstanding. They've got Golden as well. They have a couple other receivers that can stretch the field. And Jordan Love loves to throw the ball deep. And they've done that against the Lions. I think every game that I can remember that Jordan Love has started against the Lions, it feels like they've started with like a 43-yard pass on first play.
2: Jay in Grand Rapids, you're on 97.1. Hello, Jay.
5: Hey, good morning, guys.
2: What's up?
5: I just want to make a quick couple comments, but over the weekend I'm listening to college football Saturday in the garage, has some stuff to do. And my daughter walks in, she goes, hey, how's Michigan playing? I'm like, hey, they're doing really good. She's like, okay. She walks in the house. A few minutes later, comes back out. She's like, hey, you lied. You said Michigan was doing good. They're not even playing today. I'm like, yeah, that's why they're doing good.
2: Oh.
5: And then yesterday, I'm a Michigan fan. I just got to be comedic. But so yesterday, I'm watching the Lions game. And then she walks in. She's like, how are the Lions doing? I'm like, take a look. And she was like, what the hell?
2: Well, it depends when it was in the game. I assume it was early in the game when she said it.
5: Yep, halfway first quarter, she comes in. She was like, what is going on? She watched a little bit of Jerry. She's like, they are, she goes, and then she made a quick comment. She was like, Lions are like people that should be on meds. When they're off their meds, you don't know how they're going to perform. But when they're on their meds, they perform great. And I'm like,

0: you know what? That's exactly how they are. She was right. And she doesn't watch football, but she pays attention here periodically. But I was just like, yeah. You know, so I'm like, I can't argue that. You know what I mean? But I think Joe Williams catching two touchdowns yesterday to make up for the week before, I think that was fantastic. You know, I think they need to be a little bit more gutsy that way. But, again, we got to protect the quarterback, you know. And I like the way they played yesterday, but I just think they were off the rhythm and they found it yesterday. So a little bit of credit, but, yeah, they still need a lot of work. But I appreciate the time, guys. Thanks a lot. Have a good day.
1: 248-539-9797. Tony in Saginaw is next. Hello, Tony.
2: Oh, hello, guys. Thank you for answering. And I got to say, now I'm 72 years old, a Lions fan yep. since 1957. Okay. I've seen it all. Okay. I've been preaching to take it till we're 2-2. The world's not coming to an end. And yesterday was proof. Now, but then on the same specter, I'm not saying we're going 14-3 either. Okay. We showed improvement. Okay. Let's let this season play out. I think as long as the Lions are in competition for the division, okay, we can make the playoffs. Okay. The thing is that, and what I've always been told and what we're going to hear in the next month or weeks here is that it's not how you start, it's how you finish, okay? And the Lions are trying to do things to fix that or get there. And I think we've got the guys to do that.
1: Tony, you know, one thing about what you said there, and it, I think is interesting, is you know, they're 2-2, the world isn't coming to an end. The person that doubts when they're 2-2 is a person that doesn't have any history of a Lions team rallying to win a Super Bowl. Anytime you go to anyone who struggles, you have to cite another organization, which is why it's hard to get total buy-in in Detroit. And everything you said is true, but it, you know, they're... I don't get mad at people that call up and say it doesn't mean anything. I heard some of that during the morning show, or wants everybody to tap the brakes. We don't have a history. You can't say, well, remember in 1984, or you can't say, remember in 2006. You know, there's no season that we can think of a Detroit Lions team that had some struggles early and then rallied and did elite things. And so you always have to cite other organizations, which makes it a tougher sell. It does make it a tougher sell. Maybe this team did find their stride a little bit yesterday. It was encouraging. But, you know, as Dan Campbell said, and you'll hear what he had to say. He wasn't saying we figured it out after the game. I'll tell you that. We'll get to that a little bit later on. Our Champ and Chump nominations at 10:35. It's Carson Anderson, 97.1.
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25: And still some things to be better at, certainly. But today we kind of, okay, that's what we're capable of. And it's good to know that that's our standard now. And we can hold guys accountable to what we just did today.
26: That's the man who leads the NFL in passing yardage. There are also only two other full-time starters this year that haven't thrown an interception along with Jared Goff.
27: Knock on wood.
26: Can you name them?
27: Two full-time starters?
26: Two other full-time starters. Other guys have done it, but they've, you know, 45 passes or started two games or whatever, you know.
27: Right, but you're talking about the full-time starters.
26: Yeah. Kang, any guesses? I'll bring you in on this, too. Which other full-time starters have not thrown an interception this year along with Goff?
28: I mean, I'd just be guessing, honestly.
26: Yeah, fair enough.
27: Daniel Jones?
26: No. Right. I'll just tell you. C.J. Stroud and Geno Smith are the two others that have not thrown a pick this year. But
28: their teams don't have good records, right?
26: No. So
27: no, they do not. And they haven't thrown a pick, and they still suck.
28: Yeah, that's what I.
27: Yep. Although the Jets, nice win for the Jets over Cleveland.
28: Hey, well, who would have said that at the beginning of the year?
27: In a quagmire. I mean, it just did not stop raining yesterday in New York. But I root for Aaron Glenn, man.
26: Yeah, I do too. I like Aaron Glenn a lot. Time for our Champ and Chump nominations. Gator, my champ of the weekend is the aforementioned Roger McCreary, who tied a Lions franchise record with 6 pass breakups, looked better in man coverage, wasn't perfect, but it was good to see. My champ of the weekend.
27: Yeah, he was impressive, and you kind of take your pick on defense if you wanted to. DJ Reed had 3 tackles for loss in a pass breakup as well, so that was nice. My champ is going to be Michigan State running back Jazz Patterson. Had over 100 yards in offense and 4 touchdowns, including 3 on the ground in the overtime loss to Illinois. It proved that he can handle the running back load with Edwards out. Jeff Patterson did a really nice job.
26: My jump of the weekend, they played for a draw like a soccer team. So I'm going FC Washington.
27: What the hell? Which, by the way, is my jump too.
26: Yeah.
27: What the hell was that? Dan Quinn? I don't know what you're thinking, just not kicking it once you're in field goal range. Just do it. It's the end of the game. It's not the ball doesn't go back to the Giants. You've each had a couple of turns of with the possession. You would just kicked it. It was like a 42-yard field goal. Just kick it. What are you, trying to get closer?
26: Missed some, I guess, because Zavada had missed some, but Zavada's the other team. My bad. At the end of the day, I always find the NFL tie hilarious.
27: It is.
26: And this might be the funniest of them all.
27: It is funny. And who's the game last night? All these games are kind of blending in.
26: Atlanta and Baltimore.
27: So that one goes to overtime, right?
26: Yeah.
27: And Baltimore uses up like 7 minutes of the overtime. I mean, it was amazing. They're going to run this whole overtime out and score on the last play. But they ended up eating up like 7.5 minutes before turning the ball over to the to Atlanta, but they had scored and won the game. But yeah, fun NFL weekend, fun college football weekend, and not so fun.

0: other respects.
1: 248-539-9797. Let's go to Troy in Grand Rapids here on 97.1. Hello, Troy.
2: Hey, guys. I got a champ and chump of the week.
1: Sure.
2: I got my champ is Matt LaFleur. I think his that win really kind of kept his got him off the hot seat. I think before people were kind of calling for his head, then he went
0: with the Packers. Yeah, the fans are booing in Green Bay.

0: but just because you're doing Champ to Chump, I will give the punter my champ from that wonderful punt, and watching Jared Goff punting at him was absolutely fabulous. Give him some credit.
1: Jake Fox?
2: Yeah.
0: Punter. Fox is a man.
1: Yep.
0: And he's very and a very nice-looking gentleman also. That being said, I don't know what the deal is with Campbell. I think I just have to accept it. But I thought he would dial it down a little bit with the fourth downs. Maybe this is just who he is. It's been, what, 6 years? And this is what we're going to get. But I'm driving my hands on my head. I'm pulling my hair right now. I'm not really sure how to even express this. But I think they'll be good for a long time. But I think if you keep doing these bones, it's just going to bite you in the ass again, man. I don't know. What do you guys think?
1: Well, you know, it's interesting. It's probably his best day as far as fourth down calls are concerned, because they went 4 for 4 and scored 3 touchdowns on fourth downs, which is one hell of a percentage. During the game, did I want him to kick field goals? At one time in particular, yes.
2: Yeah, it was one I definitely wanted to kick a field goal. But without the first one, I mean, the first one they went for it, it's at the Arizona 47. You're like, are you really doing this? But they had 3 3-and-outs.
1: And turned the gamer. Like, after that, floodgates opened up.
2: Yeah, he's looking for a spark of some kind, and then the team's just not getting it done. He's like, you know what? Guys, I believe in you. Let's go. 4th and 3. And then Goff completes that pass to LaPorta, and it was a tight window, and LaPorta gets blasted and hangs on to it. Tack on another 15 because of the hit to LaPorta. That got the ball rolling. If they don't go for it in that situation, who knows what would have happened last night?
1: Yeah, look, is it who he is? Is it part of his DNA? I mean, it is. There's no question that, dude, just it's one of those things that I think it's part of what makes him good, and it's also a vulnerability because there's a stubbornness to it, and there's no question that I first guessed it yesterday. But that first fourth down, first of all, that was not his first read. The first read was Amon-Ra, and he worked his way through his progressions and found LaPorta. Secondly, tight window, as you mentioned. Third, huge catch to get hit. Now, the hit might have resulted in the first down anyway, being the unnecessary roughness, but it was weird because up until that point, nothing. They had done nothing. And then they were unstoppable for the next 7 possessions.
2: Look, you go for it 4th and 1 at the 37, you know they're going to go for it. That's just what they do. 4th and 4 at the 8-yard line. And I think most Lions fans are like, just kick it, just kick it, mm-hmm. just kick it, just kick it. And they're like, no, we're going for it. And he throws a touchdown to J-Mo in the back of the end zone. Nice touch on that pass by Goff. And it's like, if you don't accept that this is what they are and what they do at this point, then I guess you never will. But you probably should. It shouldn't surprise you a ton. This is Lions football. This is exactly what they do. And they were going to do it again before halftime. And I was like,
1: I think they were trying to get
2: him. I hope that's the case, because that was the only time, well, not the only time. There were a couple that I said, like the 4th and 4 at the 8, I'm like, you're going to kick it, right? And they didn't. And then this one at the end of the half, I thought, you've got to just get points, man. They're gifting you an opportunity to get points. Take them, take them, take them. And they were able to get the penalty and then kick the field goal anyway, because it was their own false start.
1: Yes. And then as far as special teams are concerned, the Lions were plus 12. In terms of their average starting field position, the Lions' average starting field position was their own 36. The Cardinals' average starting field position was their own 24. And yes, Jack Fox had a lot to do with that. 4 punts, 2 inside the 20, the 1 downed inside the 5 late. But yeah, the special teams were really good. The return game, the punt returners averaged 18 and 16.5 yards per punt return. And Amon-Ra and Tom Kennedy.
2: Yeah, they had a couple of nice returns there for sure. How the Lions scored 45 points going 4 for 13 on third down.
1: Well,
2: that's a testament because you go 4 for 4 on fourth down. Yeah. That's what happens.
1: All right. If you think that Dan Campbell, if you're worried that they're thinking they've turned a corner and they're going to rest on their laurels here a little bit, he had an interesting comment after the game yesterday. We'll play it for you today at 10:50. Plus, Champ and Chump calls, phone call, Champ and Chump nominations, phone calls, and feedback. What does this win mean? How do you put it into perspective? It's Carson Anderson, 97.1.

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0: big division games, both at home, Green Bay and Minnesota. And I feel like this is the opportunity to establish themselves in this division and reestablish some goodwill with the fan base. And not that, yeah, whatever. I mean, I think the fan base right now is tempered excitement about what happened yesterday is probably a good way to put it. You know, it was good to see. Blowouts don't happen that much. If you're grading on the curve, hey, this Arizona team played a one score game against San Francisco. They saw them come back and score late. I mean, you know, San Francisco saw it. It was a close game. It was a 3-point game going to the fourth quarter. San Francisco kind of had a kill shot touchdown. Arizona scored kicked a field goal rather to make it a one score game and, you know, late in the game and didn't get the ball back. But anyway, the point is you know, if you grade on the curve against the best teams in the NFC, Seattle did blow them out. Well, San Francisco's 5-0. Seattle's 3-2, right? Those are the good teams that have played Arizona. So Arizona can give you problems, as can any NFL team, which is why I don't dismiss what happened yesterday as nothing. Another reason I don't think we should dismiss what happened yesterday as nothing is because they tried something new defensively, and it worked. Based upon our conversations, guys, how often did you watch yesterday when they show a replay defensively and see a player wide open, running wide open, and notice, and I hate to pick on Chuck Clark, but it seemed like Chuck Clark was always running right past a wide open wide receiver. That made you think, is this exactly what they're talking about? Just be where you're supposed to be.
1: Right, yeah. Like, yes, 100%. There was the one deep pass that you're like, what are you doing? Like, why are you going where you're going when clearly there's a receiver going past you and you're the last line of defense?
0: Mm-hmm. I just kept thinking of that. Now, it's easy to assume that the guy that was like in the vicinity last, that it was his responsibility, but we don't know that because we don't know the defensive play call. But I imagine a safety isn't supposed to let somebody get past you under any circumstances.
1: No, probably not. Also good to see that Keith Abney played quite a bit of safety and did a real nice job. Got a pick at the end of the first half. But it seemed to help calm things down. He says he feels comfortable back there playing it. So that could be a blessing as well moving forward with this team.
0: Abney played a season high in terms of number of snaps. Guys who played season highs defensively, Abney was one, 59 snaps, season high. Ennis Rakestraw was one, 35 snaps, season high. Derek Moore, although many of them came in garbage time late, season high, 20 snaps. So just something to pay attention to. Okay, in his opening statement, Dan Campbell put into perspective this defensive performance. Here's what he had to say.
2: Shep and the staff did an outstanding job, and the players really responded, man. They took it to heart and, you know, tried to do all the little things right and play with aggressiveness and just really set the tone for the day, you know. And offense fed off of that, and once we found our rhythm, you know, then the defense fed off of them and special teams, you know, and I just thought it was a great team effort. We cleaned up a lot of the little stuff. It's not good enough. It's not. You know, we're going to have to be a hell of a lot better when we play Green Bay coming out of the bye. But that was a step in the right direction. It got us to win number three going into the bye. It's proud of them.
0: Okay, not good enough, which, you know, I think that, and I heard this call this morning. People upset because Kelvin Shepard isn't going to get fired now in the bye week. And people upset because they don't think Brad Holmes is going to add to the defense because of that performance.
1: I think one of those is true. I think Brad Holmes is going to add to this team. I think if you want to be upset because it looks like Kelvin Shepard's going to keep his job, doesn't this kind of help to define exactly why he's going to keep his job? Is this game proof that what they've been preaching for the last few weeks is actually exactly what happened? Doesn't mean that he gets to keep his job after the season. I'm sure everything's going to be evaluated. But if this team looks so chaotic defensively in the secondary this season up until yesterday, and then yesterday they show up, they get 5-3 and outs, and guys look like they're where they're supposed to be, doesn't that tell you that what they've been working on is working?
0: Well,
1: doesn't mean they won't get beat, but I mean,
0: I'm not the people that say no say, right, it was Arizona, who cares?

0: It was Jacoby Brissett. Who cares? And I would argue that, again, I go back to grading on the curve and what Arizona's been able to do, what they did against San Francisco, you know, what they did against the Giants, what they did against the Chargers, but most importantly, that, you know, they played San Francisco much tougher than this. So it shows that they are capable of better than they were against Detroit.
1: Here's the caution I have moving forward, and it's one I have to keep telling myself. Don't get too excited about Brian Branch coming back. I want to get excited about it because I think he's an outstanding player. But I also am trying to temper my enthusiasm by saying it's an Achilles injury. It should take a while to come back from. He shouldn't be like rip-roaring ready to go from day one. And yet we've seen other players with the Achilles, like George Kittle, just sprint like crazy and he's ready to go.
0: Yep.
1: I want to make sure that I'm trying to curb that enthusiasm for getting him back and put it in perspective. And yet, part of me can't help it. I think that a healthy Brian Branch at safety is going to make this defense so much better, and at least they know where they're supposed to be.
0: Well, think back to what we just mentioned about Chuck Clark.
1: Yeah.
0: Is Brian Branch the guy who is in better position? And again, I'm picking on Chuck Clark here because to the naked eye, and with the information we have available, it looks like that's a safety that made the wrong read a couple of times. Now, that's going to happen. Like, you're going to give up some yards. You're going to have a missed assignment. But is Brian Branch in better position just simply to make the degree of difficulty to complete some of those passes far more difficult than it turned out to be with receivers running wide open when they kept showing those, like, all 22s or, you know, what was going on in the secondary? And there were at least two occasions yesterday where it was like, where was Chuck Clark going? Now, you know, without knowing the defensive play call, it's hard to know that it's 100% his fault.
1: Sure, but I feel more comfortable knowing that Branch is coming back with his knowledge of the defense, and maybe to take some of the pressure off of Jack Campbell as well, that Jack knows he's got his buddy back there. You know, they're the captain of the secondary. You got the captain of the linebackers. Now these guys can work together and calm things down, and the defense can be much improved. This defense is not going to be a top 10 defense. They might be the best defensive line in the National Football League in terms of getting after the quarterback. They factually have more sacks than any other team in the NFL. I think they have more pressures than the other team in the NFL. I mean, add five more to the total yesterday. They got 20 sacks in five games.
0: That is the most for a Detroit Lions team through five games in history.
1: Which is saying something. Now, I'm not sure when those stats start, when they started keeping that officially, you know, because you had those Silver Rush teams in the late 70s, early 80s that were with Bubba Baker and Doug English and William Gay and Dave Purifoy were outstanding defensive front.
0: Quarterback sacks became an official stat in 1982.
1: Yeah. I mean, Bubba Baker on the football card had 23 and a half sacks in 1978.
0: Unbelievable. 248-539-9797. Phone calls, feedback. Champ and Chump, get them in. What does this win mean to you, Detroit Lions fan? Anything? Nothing? Mike at work says, my champ is the Lions offensive line. My chump is the NFL for having games in Europe. I know that it's not for everybody. I enjoyed having Philly and Jacksonville on my Sunday morning. Call me crazy, but I enjoyed
1: it. Did you watch it from moment one?
0: No. Well, oh, God, no. But I did watch much of it.
1: See, you missed the brawl?
0: I did. I heard about it and then saw it on the social media. Friend of car, my champ is Jason Benetti for stepping up and filling in for Dan last minute. He did a great job. Chump, Washington for letting the clock run out instead of kicking a field goal for the win. The always hysterical National Football League tie. This one almost looked intentional. You know, we can get a tie here.
1: Like, that just happened.
0: Absolutely crazy. And yes, Benetti is a true pro. There's no doubt about it. It's Carson Anderson. Get your champ and chump votes in. More your phone calls coming up. Lions win in Arizona, 45-21. 971.
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4: I don't know if somebody sent a message Sunday, but I think it could be perceived that way. We'll get to that today at 11:20. Lions beat the Arizona Cardinals 45-21 to get to 3-2. Bye week, chance to health up, get some guys back, maybe Cade Mays on offense and Brian Branch on defense. Green Bay and Minnesota coming in. The man-to-man coverage thing is something to monitor, as we like to put it. It's not, nobody's drawing any conclusions yet that this is the solution and the Lions defense is going to be better. Then you can take into account, yes, Jacoby Brissett threw for a lot of yards, but much of it came late when the game was either decided or almost decided, maybe is a better way to put it. But, you know, 292 yards, three touchdowns, the one pick by Keith Abney. Abney, his first of his career, playing the most snaps of his career and playing at safety, interestingly, finished with five tackles, the interception, which I think also counts as a pass defended, and a Lions franchise record six pass breakups for Roger McCreary, tying Bryant Westbrook back in the early 2000s. 248-539-9797. Let's get back to your open line calls. We go to Don and Howell next on 97.1. Hello, Don.
5: Hey, guys.
4: What's up?
5: So after what I saw yesterday, which, you know, it is Arizona, I get it. And, of course, we had a great performance. But my expectation for this team is for the defense, if wouldn't you be happy if the defense was just kind of middle of the road? Because when you have such an elite offense and we know that we're not going to have problems scoring points, that if we could just get our defense just to the middle of the road, it doesn't have to be a groundbreaking defense. It just has to be a bend, don't break type of defense. And I like our chances. And once in a while, we overachieve. But if we could kind of get to that middle of the road, which is still a tough road to hoe, that we can get there and have success going forward. I don't know how you feel. And Brian Branch, when is he going to actually, maybe in 2 weeks he'll be ready, but when will he really be ready to show us the Brian Branch of old, or will we ever see the Brian Branch of old?
6: I don't know. I mean, I didn't expect to see the George Kittle of old, and a couple of weeks ago I saw George Kittle outrun everybody in the secondary on like a 70-yard touchdown reception. So
4: He's also coming off an Achilles.
6: He's coming off Achilles. Thank you. Yes. I don't know what to expect from Brian Branch just yet, except that I think from a standpoint of, does he know where he is supposed to be? Does he know his assignments? I think that 100% would be improved. Now, does he have the speed to get there in time to make the play? That remains to be seen. But I think at least from the mental preparation standpoint, they should be better off right away, don't you think?
5: Yes, and you can tell that even for the defense, Dan Campbell, you can tell he's very reserved because we also see where there's been some serious breakdowns in the defense. Even though we had a great performance, you could see where guys running wide open and they're looking at each other going, I thought that was you. I thought that was, we still have to get that cleaned up. We could see it, but it's certainly better than the worst defense in the history of the Lions than what it has been in the last four games.
6: And I think, I don't know, maybe correct me if I'm wrong. Maybe I'm just making stuff up here. Did that seem like that happened more towards the end of the game when the Lions may not have been a man-to-man? When they would just be in zone? And
4: the replays that looked like they were in the wrong spot?
6: Yeah. Like, hey, it's towards the end of the game.
4: I don't

0: just kind of playing it out, playing not a prevent defense, but
1: that's
0: something
1: not
0: like
1: the way that. I remember it in my head.
0: Well, I definitely remember one play where it was just a horrific decision. But I'm not.
1: I don't
0: know about the rest.
1: Yeah, I don't know. As far as what the caller had to say, 1,000 times yes. If the defense was average, this would feel way different.
0: Of course.
1: The defense, remember, going into that game, was trending to be the worst pass defense in the history of the National Football League in terms of yards allowed passing per game. So, you know, that speaks volumes about they were 304 yards per game. And it's not like yesterday in the end, Jacoby Brissett got close to that, 289 or something like that. So it probably still is trending to be the worst pass defense in terms of yards allowed.
0: They give up more yards than anybody else in football by 30 yards per game.
1: Yeah. So,
0: but their quarterback their quarterback rating against improved after the game.
1: Would we take average? Well, of course. Do we want better than that? Also, of course. But it feels as though, and I'm going to keep saying it, Brad Holmes needs to step up. He needs to step up. The way the offense is playing, the way Goff is executing, all the weapons they have, the Gibbs performance yesterday. The only person I was more excited to see the football in his hands was Penei Sewell, and it came that close to getting to see Penei Sewell try and go 30 yards for a touchdown after the fumble. The ball popped out, and they decided the play was already whistled dead. The weapons that they have offensively, the way their special teams have been performing, especially yesterday, if that defense could be average, look the blank out. And they're probably doing the same thing in Minnesota right now, who's undefeated. They got two. They explode for two offensive touchdowns on Sunday. They are talking about if their offense can just be average.
0: Now, let's not forget the first half effort by the Lions defense. They had that one first drive that was horrible. Jacoby Brissett finished the first half 9 of 21 for 90 yards.
1: Yep.
0: After that great first drive.
1: Yep, late in the first half, they said he's 2 for his last 10. Like, the defense locked him up. When the game was being decided, the defense looked competent.
0: They had 5 quarterback sacks in the game, and I would say at least 2 of those are coverage sacks. The defense did a great job for most of that game. Like I said earlier, I think it feels like the middle 40 minutes of that game was near perfection in all facets for the Lions. Offensively, they couldn't be stopped. They were getting touchdowns, and defensively, they were getting 3 and outs.
1: Let's go to Matt in Pinckney. Hi, Matt.
2: Hey, now. Hey, I got a champ and chump. Yep. First of all, champ, Jahmyr Gibbs, what a day he had. Over 150 rushing, 200 total.
1: Yep.
2: And let's add on to that heck of a block he had to probably save a big sack.
1: Great
2: what
1: point.
2: A great job he
1: great,
2: did.
1: Great point by you, amazing. Matt. Now, I'm glad you brought that up. He picked up that blitzer and stood him up. And I we're not sure if we have Goff this week or next week, but I can't wait to ask Jared about it because Jared remembers every play like a golfer remembers every stroke. And so I want his thoughts on that play.
2: Yeah, whoever thought when his name was called, I got to admit, I had no idea who he was or he wasn't even on any radar, but what a great pickup. Chuck, now we're going to go a little different direction here. Anybody who complains about Gambling Dan and his fourth downs, I have this argument with my buddy Beachman all the time. If you look at it, it's not just a matter of going for it on fourth down, right? It changes the complexity of the game in so many different ways. First of all, let's just all realize field goals aren't automatic. Nobody's 100%. So there's no guarantee, oh, well, we could have just took 3. That's not necessarily the case. Yeah, the odds go up, go down, but it's not always the case. Secondly, it changes what you do in third and long when you're inside the 50. You know, defenses have to stay on their toes because you can't just say, oh, this is automatic passing down. You know, Goff can go up to the line, look at what they're giving him, and take it for 6 yards and then go for it on fourth. So it changes the play call. And then on top of that, like you said, like how often does it work when someone like tries to get you to jump off sides? Well, you can't sit back with the lines like, oh, they're just trying to get us to jump, because either you'll sit back and it'll make it easier to get it, or you'll have to play aggressive and then jump offside. So his gambling pays off in so many different ways other than just that fourth down.
1: So it's probably for certain people always going to be a point of contention, Matt, and –

0: I think it's part of what makes him an above average coach. I think it's part of what makes the Detroit Lions be so tough to play against. And it's also a little scary at times. But, you know, I think it's important that you have people that have convictions in their belief and do it their way. And they're either going to sink or swim with it. Like, is Dan Campbell, you know, in a fourth down situation, and there's basically this all goes back to San Francisco. Let's face it. This all goes back to losing that game against San Francisco. And I'll say this till I'm blue in the face, that the coach's job is to put players in position to make plays. That's the head coach. Those are the coordinators. Those are the position coaches, is to move the chess pieces around so you can make the plays. And the fourth down in question, the player was in position to make the play. And it didn't happen. And there were multiple instances in that game in the second half where the players were in positions to make plays and it didn't happen. And they're not perfect either. But if you're willing, you know, yesterday he was 4 for 4 on fourth down with 3 touchdowns scored on fourth down. I don't know that there's, has that ever happened before? That might be the best fourth down day in the history of the league.
1: Yeah, because they weren't all 4th and 1, 4th and inches.
0: And how many times you score 3 touchdowns on fourth down?
1: Yeah, it was, and I think it was absolutely the spark that the team needed when they went for it the first time. He was like, it was as if you could almost see him saying, "I've had enough of this crap. We're going for it. Let's go. Why isn't our offense not going already? We had 3 3-and-outs to start this game. Let's go on this fourth drive. I've had enough. 4th and 3. Screw it. Go for it." And call the play, and Laporta hangs on to it. But the fact that Laporta held on to that pass is unbelievable. The tight window Goff threw it to get it there in the first place was pretty impressive. Just a great play overall, and then you tack on 15 because of the hit. Loved it.
2: Yeah, but is it, I want to ask the question, play devil's advocate a little bit. Like, is it masking something, though, when you have, you go 4 for 4 in fourth down, you have 3 touchdowns, is it masking, like, what happened on third down? Why can't they convert third down? Do they need fourth down? Because overall, by the way, I like Dan Campbell's aggressiveness. I think it puts a lot of pressure on the defense. He obviously trusts his guys, and they executed more than not. But does it also hide the fact that what happened on those third down plays where we need fourth down?
0: I don't know. I mean, does it hide it? Or, I mean, sometimes they call the third down play knowing that they're likely to go for it on fourth down. As the caller just brought up, they know the answer to that.
1: Or it unlocks something because they see something that happened on third down that might create an opening for somebody else.
2: What was their numbers on third down? You guys read it earlier. It wasn't great.
1: 4 for 13.
2: Yeah, that's not good at all.
0: 248-539-9797. It's Carson Anderson. More your phone calls and feedback. Somebody, did they send a message yesterday? We'll get to that today at 11:20 here on 97.1. 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
2: The important thing is that you go all in no matter what you're going to do. And either it crumbles or they rise up, but you're going all in. You know, you got to push your chips all the way in, and you got to believe in it. And so we did. We applied a little pressure. Players really responded, did a great job. You know, they brought it to life here on Sunday, man. It's a good win. It'll be nice to be able to enjoy this on this flight home and for a couple of days here, you know, going into the bye.
3: There you go. The head coach, Dan Campbell, 248-539-9797. Let's go to David in Brighton. You're on 97.1. Hello, David.
4: Hey, buddy. So I'm calling for Champion Chump.
3: Yep.
5: You want me right now for you?
4: Goff, definitely my champ. Total 4 touchdowns, 271 yards. Pretty legit. Chump, Brad Holmes, for not getting Joey Porter, which would have went great with a healthy Branch. And then Kirby Joseph down the road. They barely give up anything to get him. And I think that's going to be, we're going to regret that for a very long time. Would you agree?
3: Well, if they don't do anything else of significance, yes. I'm pretty mad at him for not making a move for Joey Porter Jr. But at the end of the day, you know, there's still season to be played and still potentially moves to be made. I certainly hope he does.
4: Hopefully we get the guy, I forgot his name, from the Steelers, the other guy.
6: Jalen Ramsey?
4: Yes. What do you think about that?
6: The Steelers keep messing up and winning games. That's not going to help.
4: Yeah, I mean, good point.
3: But hey, David, look, there's other moves. I like to say this because it's true. The only path to the Super Bowl didn't go through Joey Porter Jr.
6: Nope.
3: Was that a price that I would have paid for that player? Yes. Unequivocally, 100%. Yes, I would have paid that price for that player. So, Sam LaPorta had a big game. A pay that man kind of game was money for them with a number of clutch catches. The fourth down one was huge. There was a third down and 12 where he caught the ball in the flat for like a gain of one. There was a defender right there. He made the man miss, got up the field, and created a fourth and short situation. They reviewed it because Dan Campbell thought they had the first down.
6: LaPorta, did anybody else think they had the first down?
3: It sure looked like
6: everybody,
3: it.
6: I don't know how they said it wasn't.
3: Well, they went to commercial and we didn't get to see any of the process, of course. But when you are targeted 5 times, come up with 5 catches, many of them huge. It was a big game for LaPorta. And I don't know if he's motivated at all, has anything to do with it, it's making him better or not. I suspect he'd say, no, I'm always trying my hardest. But I'm sure his agent had a smile on his face. And we've talked at great length about wants versus needs. You hope they're not in a position where it's Branch or LaPorta because the defense is such a problem right now that you can't imagine choosing another offensive weapon over a defensive player. I suspect they'll get it done with LaPorta and Branch, but Branch has to come back and show he's healthy too.
6: Yeah, he does, without question. But I thought the same thing. Like, is this a game where LaPorta he's playing so well, like we know he can? Is this a pay me type performance? And I don't think it changes anything. I think you still wait till the end of the season and you try to hammer something out. Because he is valuable, and you saw how valuable the tight ends is on the other side. You got two of the top 6 tight ends in the National Football League, and they help make your team a lot better. There's a big difference between the two teams, though. The Lions have so many weapons that if it's not LaPorta, it's Jamo. If it's not Jamo, it's Amon-Ra St. Brown. If it's not him, it's always Jahmyr Gibbs. They've got all these guys. So it's it kind of works against him as well because they do have other mouths to feed. And will they just simply draft another one?
3: From Dickey, we shouldn't discount that because it was only Arizona, in quotes. It seems to me the Lions usually play terribly out there. John and Mount Morris, Lions had a very nice step. Now let's see how and where it goes. Well, they got 2 pretty big games that are perception changers and maybe – your flag planters, like establish yourself with Minnesota, Green Bay first, then Minnesota, both coming into Ford Field. you know, to be what

0: we think they can be, it's you can send a message at multiple points towards a seed in a season. You start to run out of chances if you don't. A sweep here of those two teams really does put them in great shape. But they've got to go out and do it, of course.
1: Yeah, and it's one game at a time mentality. But you know, the Packers, the next one up after the bye week, it's not going to be an easy game. I mean, Green Bay was unlocking some things against the Bears, and they discovered their love for throwing the ball deep again. And they've got several receivers that are going to be troublesome for the Lions. And they've got tight ends they work with as well. The running game may not be all that good, but they may not want to run the ball. Why would you if you could just throw it to those guys all day?
0: Lions had an amazingly slow start. I mean, amazingly, stunningly slow. And then they just looked like a juggernaut offensively. Absolute juggernaut. It's kind of wild, really.
1: 45 points in the game. And again, leaving points out on there in the field. Yeah. The first three drives of the game were completely awful. Not just insignificant, but awful. Three and outs.
0: Yep. Another aspect defensively that looked really good. How about the rush defense? 18 carries for 56 yards for Arizona. Throughout that game, I just kept thinking, they're playing better against the run. They're playing better against the pass. You know, I also had and kept thinking, as well as they were playing, no lead is big enough. We've right. seen this before. We've seen teams come back on them.
1: I mean, Jeremiah Love was a complete non-factor. 12 carries for 22 yards. Mm-hmm. Jacoby Brissett got loose once and ran it for 18. Outside of that, he had one carry for 1 yard. they just didn't get it going. It's a great job by the Lions defensive front. And makes me feel better, A, that they were able to stop the run. Two, that they were able to get pressure on the quarterback and bring it home with 5 quarterback sacks. Because Arizona has one of those players that I think a lot of Lions fans at the end of the last season were like, what? Why are you letting Roy Lopez go? Mm-hmm. And Roy Lopez comes out against his former team and has a decent game with 6 tackles in the game, along with a sack and 2 tackles for loss. We all like Roy Lopez. And like, why are we losing Roy Lopez? Well, their defensive line can handle losing Roy Lopez because they've got other guys.
0: And next up is the worst rushing team in the NFL, the Green Bay Packers, coming to Detroit a week from Sunday. So maybe they'll continue to stop the run and try and make teams one-dimensional. 248-539-9797. All right, the numbers are in. Man versus zone. Lions acknowledged during the week they were going to play more man. How much more did they play? We'll get to that today at 11:31. 248-539-9797. Remember, it's a Monday. That means Champ and Chump. Get your votes in for Champ and Chump at a weekend. Who should be singled out for having the best weekend? Who should be called out for having a weekend that stinks? We tally up the votes and post on our website on Tuesday your Champ and Chump votes. So get them in right now on Carson Anderson on 97.1.
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0: improving profitability on the farm without the major expense of replacing machinery. I'm CJ Miller, and this is Michigan Ag Today News. 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
1: 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I would say that is a big one that people notice right away, is the stress and fatigue factor.
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5: Strong warm air advection through the day today means we are warm and above normal, but we also have rain headed towards us. I'm Chief Meteorologist Ryan Martin with that Michigan Farm Forecast. Here's what we've got. Great start to the day today. Sunshine and blue sky over a large part of the region. Massive storm complex out to our west. Arcing moisture from the northern plains through southern Canada and right into the northern Great Lakes. That's going to start to settle into the UP this afternoon and evening, and we'll see moisture fill in over the rest of the state overnight tonight to through tomorrow. On again, off again. Rain showers probably a quarter to 1 inch here with a chance for some strong thunderstorms in the UP, honestly. Then as we move through the rest of tomorrow, we kind of clear out a little bit, take a bit of a break for the midday afternoon hours, and then back on Wednesday, we see moisture coming into the region, mostly focusing on the south now, over southern parts of Michigan and into northern Indiana. Showers and thunderstorms to start the day there before we dry out again in the afternoon and start to cool off a little bit. Thursday at this point looks completely dry, and then Thursday night through Friday, another round of significant moisture lifting up into the region. I'm meteorologist Ryan Martin.
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7: But you get it. That was a old school play, which just, you know, was a well-blocked play.

0: Hey, how are they? It's crazy how an offensive line goes from not being able to protect Goff on the first couple of possessions to just dominating the game after that. It was crazy.
1: Yeah, well, and that's something we could ask Jared about. It's the adjustment and okay, did they just figure out how to, you know, make the calls right at the line of scrimmage and who's got the blocking assignments, and it was just better communication?
2: Mm-hmm. You know, the great thing about watching Gibbs, other than just getting to watch Gibbs, is you could see him literally trying to score it on every play. Like, he's like one touch or like one tackle, one shoestring away from scoring on almost every play because he's got that speed and that home run ability. But even those 10, 12-yard gains, like, you could see he's like, oh, I was this close, guys. I was going to get to the house every play, whether it's drop the middle or something on the outside or a swing pass. Like, he is trying to score on every play. And now it's public that he's trying to break the single-season touchdown record that LaDainian Tomlinson has. And it's funny because he missed out on a short yardage one because Goff had to get it in.
0: Yep.
1: Well, because he didn't get it done the play before, right?
2: And he was upset about it. You could tell. He's like, come on.
0: I'll
1: give you that one.
0: The Lions go 3-and-out to open the game offensively. And I think everybody in Detroit is going, oh, my God. And that was the first, they put that stat up there, the first time since 2016 that Arizona's defense had forced three straight 3-and-outs. That's unbelievable. And it came against what is arguably in the conversation of the best offense in the NFL this year.
1: Well, and the Lions as a defense had more 3-and-outs in this game than they had in the previous four.
0: Mm-hmm. After that opening touchdown, 3-and-out, interception end of half, and then the second half started and they drove down there and missed the field goal. But that was something I didn't know that we'd see from this defense at all this year.
1: That's seven straight drives. Pretty good D.
0: 248-539-9797. More of your feedback coming into the Carson Anderson inbox. My champ is Shep. He figured something out yesterday, and the defense looked awesome. My chump is Alabama fans throwing stuff at Georgia players after the loss. Garbage fans. That's from Adam in a truck.
1: Yeah, I didn't like to hear about that. That's really too bad. It's, you know, the players play the game, and you want to be upset with the officiating for not calling the interference, and that's legit. But I wouldn't be throwing stuff at the players. That's crap.
0: Yeah, look, try not to paint entire fan bases with one brush, but it's a bad look. Yeah, those who did it. Jay and Trenton, Chump, the Washington Commanders. What the hell was that? Champ, the Miller family. May Cindy rest peacefully now. Yes, our thoughts and prayers are with Dan Miller and his family. The Commanders.
1: I mean, anybody got an explanation for that? Anybody? Dan Quinn afterwards is like answering questions about it, and it, like, what were you doing?
2: That was so bad. Like,
1: I'm supposed to either throw it out of bounds or spike it.
2: Well, like, they should have never called a play. They should have just kicked it.
1: 100% just kicked
2: the
1: ball.
2: So they failed on all aspects, except for one. They actually didn't fumble and have the Giants return the ball for a touchdown. So I think they actually got lucky and got a tie, because that's how bad that last sequence was from Washington.
1: And then you had the end of the Philly-Jacksonville game, where it was Sirianni, and all you have to do is kick the ball, kick it through the end zone.
0: Well,
1: and they decide to kick it deep enough, but not deep enough, because Jacksonville returns it, and Amir Abdullah ends up taking it and getting themselves in a pretty good position. Then field goal range a couple plays later, and they kick it, and it's just crazy finishes in the NFL. That's what happens. It's the NFL.
0: Sirianni, it's important to remember, this is a Super Bowl winning head coach, right? Mm-hmm. And the people, I'm sure in Philly, there's the coaching malpractice, and that's a fireable offense calls coming in today. Maybe not. Philly fans don't overreact. Maybe I shouldn't say But when you have a Super Bowl winning coach makes a mistake, it's just a reminder that coaches do screw up. And honestly, it's, Quinn has never won a Super Bowl as a head coach. He has as a defensive coach. But these are some of the guys that are very good at their craft, and they do make mistakes.
1: I mean, Sirianni called himself out afterwards, and he had to. I mean, you had the game one against a pretty good football team, mm-hmm. and you played without your top running back and your top receiver, and yet you still find yourself with a lead with 15 seconds left or 10 seconds left, whatever it was.
0: Unnamed texter, Champ, the Lions defense responding to the challenge. Chump, anyone involved in the Alabama no pass interference call? I'm no Bama fan, but that was just pathetic.
1: It's terrible.
0: Really weird.

0: Matt and Davidson, champ Dan Campbell for that fourth down conversion. I think that ignited the offense. Chump the officials in the Michigan State game. Yeah, I'm surprised we got more Bama chump calls for officials than MSU.
1: Yeah, that MSU game, Spartans down by a touchdown, 7 minutes to go in the fourth quarter, and they kicked the onside kick, and they execute it absolutely perfectly. And it gets flagged for being offside. And I thought we did this a couple years ago when this happened to Minnesota. I thought that they changed the rule. They didn't change the rule, apparently, where you can review this, but it should have been done years ago when they made a mistake then. Same mistake made. They say he was offside. He wasn't offside. It really wasn't that close. When you freeze frame, it's going to look even more obvious how onside he was. And then it became this whole circus of, well, did he catch it in bounds? Did he not? How is that going to change? Is it going to be a legal kick? Are they going to have to re-kick it? Is it the ball there at the spot of the, you know, all this mess going on. Then you've got Pat Fitzgerald flipping off the officials. And that gets out of hand. It was just a wild, wild scene. And yet Michigan State was able to score anyway.
0: They got the stop after the onside kick.
1: Get it to overtime. Unfortunately, the defense gave up a touchdown the first play, and then they get the ball and eventually score and go for two to try to win it. I applaud them for doing that. And then I'm not sure if I applauded the trickeration on that 2-point conversion that results in an incomplete pass, and perhaps the defender got there a little bit early too, but that doesn't...
0: Nobody loves when a play doesn't work. Every play that doesn't work gets second-guessed. Mark D'Antonio kind of made a name for himself with trick plays at big times, right? Little Giants being the most famous one. If you make that kind of call and it works, you're elevated to like hero status. Now, I don't know if anything that he does this year is going to elevate him to hero status, because that team's probably going to lose a bunch of games, and it's not going to be a win that propels them to, you know, some sort of postseason bid or anything like that. But there's always a risk with every play that you call. And, you know, I heard a lot of people saying you don't run a trick play there, and I'm like, Antonio ran some trick plays at some pretty key times. And, you know, when it works, you're brilliant.
1: Yeah, I just, with that short of a field, I have a problem with that short of a field, I guess, is where it comes down to. But whatever. They took a shot. It didn't work. And now on to preparation for a tough game against Northwestern, who all of a sudden looks like one of the better teams in the Big Ten. And it's an interesting little rivalry, if you want, here, because Pat Fitzgerald used to coach at Northwestern. Aiden Childs, the quarterback at Northwestern, used to quarterback Michigan State. So some interesting subplots for the game Saturday.
0: Hey, it's Doug Karsh for Sarah Chevrolet in Sterling Heights. 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
8: Doug Harsh, Scott Anderson, 971-248-539-9797, Monday's Mean Champ and Chump. We're asking you today, did that win mean anything to you? And if so, what? And not to downgrade it, I think in some people's case, I think it's, you know, a step in the right direction. Of course, it was Arizona. It is Jacoby Brissett. It isn't the greatest offense you've ever seen. But when that game was decided, the defense really did shut them down. They got two touchdowns late, piled up some yardage. And certainly one of the touchdowns is technically garbage time. But the bottom line here is, I think we all sat there in the second half. I don't know if there's one Lions fan that felt safe with a 3-score lead in the third quarter, given what we've seen this year. But Arizona didn't really threaten the Lions the rest of the way. And it was encouraging to see them slam the door at an opponent, no matter who the opponent is. And look, Arizona played San Francisco tough. San Francisco's 5-0. They've got a case to be the best team in the NFL.
9: Yeah. I guess the difference is that that's a division game, and division foes know each other better. Maybe that gives Arizona as much of an edge as they can have. But I'm not going to apologize for beating a team that you probably should beat. It was a get right game for the offense that didn't start off on the right foot for 3 straight drives. They struggled in the fourth drive. It took a kick in the ass on the go for it on 4th and 3 to really get this thing going. And then they were unstoppable, but the defense really showed up. Not from moment one.
8: No,
9: that first drive was terrible. And then they really got their footing. They trusted each other. They played more man to man. They got the job done in the defensive line, applied pressure, stopped the run, and forced 5 3-and-outs, got an interception, and endured a missed field goal on the next 7 drives after that opening touchdown drive.
8: 248-539-9797, Juan's in Roseville, and next, hello, Juan.
10: Hey, what's up, fellas?
8: Hey.
10: Yeah, I want to give my champ
5: I kind of got two, but I'm going to go. I got to get my champ to Sam LaPorta. Because if you realize, he definitely set the tone for the game. I mean, you know, we started off kind of brutal. And, you know, I thought about it. I said, well, damn, St. Brown and J-Mo didn't have a catch until, like, the end of the second quarter. And I'm like, that guy made some big catches, man, to set the tone to me. And my chump is definitely Jaden McDaniel. Even though I know the coach took responsibility for that, you as a quarterback, you still got to know. Down, you got to, you know, snap down the ball quick. But I just want to send a message, too, to Brad Holmes. If I'm Brad right now, I think we're in that pivotal moment right now where you have to make a splash move. And what I mean by splash, it don't have to be a Hall of Famer type play. It can be somebody like, which I think is a star, like Buda Baker. I wouldn't mind having somebody that back in. I'm going out for a safety because I don't think Kirby's come back, and a cornerback. Somebody like Woolen from Philly, if they want to come off of him, or the Fulton guy from Kansas City Chiefs. So if I'm Brad Holmes, I'm going all out. Before the trade deadline, give me two DBs, and I think we'll be okay.
8: Juan, that win shouldn't change the calculus in any way as far as how to what Brad Holmes should do moving forward. And my level of disappointment in Brad, I've made public over the last couple of weeks, not that anybody cares, but I'm not as high on him as I once was now that we have an actual player.

0: that could have helped, traded for a price tag that we're fully aware of and a price I would have gladly paid for Joey Porter Jr. The only path to the Super Bowl doesn't go through JPJ. So what else do you got up your sleeve? I can't imagine him not aggressively burning up phone lines to try and make a trade. In what is, Juan, the craziest thing is this trade deadline, NFL insiders are predicting this might be one of the more wild trade deadlines in quite some time.
1: And you know what? Last thing I want to say is, he right now his approval rating is bad, as they would say in the campaign world, in the political world. His approval rating is good. But you know what? I thought he can turn that with a couple big moves. I mean, I know it's a different sport, thinking about basketball. Philly, the 76ers GM. I mean, they wanted him out, I think, morally. They want him out in Philly. I mean, they felt like he was making so many bad moves and big trades and not trade. And look at him. Before you know it, he got Jaylen Brown and LeBron, and now they on top. So he can turn it around. All he got to do is make two big moves, and people will love him again.
0: Juan, thank you.
2: Well, moves that are there to be had, right? And now it's another week where there's more separation between the haves and the have-nots. It's becoming more clear which teams have to start thinking about next year, and is there moves that they can make in the next couple weeks leading up to the trade deadline that makes sense? And the Lions have to take a look and pick over every team and see what could help them. And they're without question their players that can help them. And he brought up a couple of them. I mean, Buda Baker's a name I think for years has been brought up. The only issue I have with Buda Baker is every year you're hanging another year on him. You know, and the guy plays with such violence. He comes out of games often. And he did on yesterday's game as well. But I like Buda Baker. He's a guy who's a difference maker in that back end. And, you know, we'll see where other teams are at. But there's no question they need to add a corner more than anything else.
0: Tyler in West Bloomfield is next. Hello, Tyler.
3: Hey, guys. How's it going?
0: What's up?
3: Hey, yeah. So for me, I'm not really safe. I'm not really writing off Kelvin Shepherd as safe with his job yet until I see the two games after the bye week. You got Minnesota and then you got Green Bay. Green Bay first, obviously, the Minnesota. Arizona, to me, is just they're depleted. They're real bad. That's what you needed to do, however. But if I want to see a real change, I got to see these two divisional opponents first before I can say Kelvin is safe.
0: Yeah, you know, it's interesting because Green Bay has the worst rushing attack in the NFL. But they have one of the better passing attacks in the NFL. They've been one-dimensional. And so, you know, between that and then, honestly, Tyler, I find it interesting you choose these two games. One of the worst rushing defenses or worst rushing offenses in the NFL being Green Bay, and one of the worst overall offenses in the NFL being Minnesota. Even then, we might not know. Now, if they get shredded on the ground by Green Bay or Minnesota puts up 35 with a bunch of offensive touchdowns, I suppose that could tip the scales in the other direction.
3: Right. No, for me, it's two divisional opponents. You got them at home. You got to take care of business. Yeah. Have a good day, guys.
0: Yep, thank you. Oh, they got to take care of it. Well, I mean, they don't have to, but if you sweep, you really set yourself up about, you know, hey, they're right in play in this division. And there's still a lot of football to be played, no matter what the result is. But you're in really good shape. You win these two games. And if you split, it's not the end of the world, but it's a blown opportunity. And you run out. There's only so many opportunities, right? And if you get swept, oh, then you're in big trouble.
2: You know, each game is vastly different. You got the Packers have this, you know, aerial assault, throwing the ball downfield. That's really going to test the Lions' defense. And then you've got the Vikings, who are the best defense in football. And they're going to really test the Lions' offense. And it's going to be a battle of some serious minds at the coordinator positions to see who can dial it up and who's going to win.
0: 248-539-9797. Jeremy is next. Hello, Jeremy.
4: Hey, how are you guys doing today?
0: What's up?
4: Hey, not much. So I was at the game last night. I live out here in Phoenix. Mm-hmm. And a couple things I think I should say about it. First is we took over that stadium last night. There was next to no Cardinals fans. If I was a Cardinals fan, I would have been really embarrassed.
0: Nice.
4: But also on top of that, I think as far as looking at the season, how things are going, you got to throw this game out. That Arizona's terrible. They're absolutely terrible. This is a spot where players come to die.
2: You can't throw it out. I mean, I, I,

0: think you can say that, okay, it's not the greatest opponent, but it was something they needed to get done. The Lions had to prove that they can do what they set out to do, and they more than answered the bell in yesterday's game. We all understand it's a much more difficult task this week, or next week, I should say, against Green Bay than what they faced against Arizona. But you can't apologize for winning games.
1: Oh, no, I don't think you got to apologize for it. I mean, they did what they're supposed to do. You have to win that game. But coming up these next two games, if they split them, you're still 500 since last year. And this is just not going good for the team.
2: Do you expect them to split them, Jeremy? What do you think's going to happen?
1: I kind of do. I think they're going to split it, yeah.
2: Yeah. You sound like you are just not encouraged at all by what you saw yesterday.
1: Well, I mean, hey, they look good, but I also look at the opponent we played.
2: Yeah. Well, that opponent gave San Francisco, but that opponent gave San Francisco a hard time.
1: Yeah, they did. They can't. All right. So the weird thing about Arizona is if they're on their game, they can be really good, but that defense just isn't that great. I don't know. They can sometimes. Brissett's not bad. I like him. I like Love, the running back, but I'm just not a big fan of their defense out here.
2: Well, the Lions do that to a lot of defenses, and that's the good news. I don't think we need to doubt that the Lions are bringing a good offense to the table. And yesterday, for seven consecutive drives, they looked absolutely unstoppable. And it's the fact that the Lions' defense, you said it yourself, you like Brissett. And the Lions, when that game was decided, he did almost nothing.
0: I'm curious if we're going to see a tandem back there at safety of Brian Branch and Keith Abney. Is Abney going to be the other guy? And does that also calm things down? And can he be a ball hawk like Kirby Joseph was?
2: 248-539-9797. Aiden Hutchinson joins us at 1. Dan Campbell on what he saw from the defense and what it means moving forward. You'll hear it today at 12:05 on 97.1.
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0: Yeah. Yeah. Brewers Dodgers School Bowl took the loss.
1: Oh, did that happen?
0: After going 81 pitches.
2: 81? Mm-hmm. That's a far cry from 100.
0: Got into some trouble there in the fifth. They made a change. Presented without comment.
2: So the Brewers, who started with their ace, he didn't have his greatest stuff. He didn't make it through the fifth inning. Threw 94 pitches, but didn't make it through the fifth inning. They were still good enough to beat Schuble?
0: Mm-hmm.
2: Oh, look at that. Yep. Milwaukee's up 1-0.
0: And the Dodgers, yeah. Oh.
2: Do you think Major League Baseball is thrilled with the American League Championship Series matchup? Cleveland and Tampa?
0: No, I think they prefer it be... I think Major League Baseball prefer it be Yankees-Dodgers for TV ratings and for future negotiating purposes.
2: Yeah. Yankees-Red Sox in the ALCS.
0: Yankees-Dodgers? I meant Yankees-Red Sox for the American League. My bad. That's what I meant.
2: But Yankees-Dodgers would be the ultimate for them.
0: Not in the ALCS.
2: No, but for the World Series, for sure, yeah.
0: My bad. I screwed that one up.
2: You know, and in the end, you could see Milwaukee and Tampa or Milwaukee and Cleveland as a possibility in the World Series. I mean, I'm enjoying because I love baseball, but obviously they want the biggest ratings, and that's not going to happen with three of the four teams being smaller market teams.
0: Okay, so look, the Lions get that win yesterday, 45-21. They're now 3-2. They got the bye week and then the two big games, Green Bay and Minnesota, coming in, but a time to rest up and recharge and get some guys back. Cade Mays and Brian Branch are the obvious ones. You heard during the update, Tom Kennedy and Devin White might be lost for a while. We'll talk about all this with Aiden Hutchinson 1 hour from now here on 97.1. But look, this win, it was a much-needed win. It was impressive in how it was done. The opponent should be taken under consideration. It's not a game that I would measure against perfect. I would measure it against the curve, because that's who you're going against are the other teams in the NFL. So the Giants, Seattle, the Chargers, and San Francisco all played Arizona this year. The best one of those teams is San Francisco, and San Francisco was a one-score game. Seattle did take care of business rather handily against Arizona, as did Detroit. I don't give them any demerit points for the way they played yesterday. I think defensively, running man is something that we put into a category here on this show. It's something to monitor. Does it fix the defense? I don't think it necessarily fixes the defense, but that was a better performance defensively.
2: It was a much better performance defensively. I mean, 5-3 and outs was great. They got a turnover with the interception. They were able to get home with their pass rush with 5 quarterback sacks. And also refreshing that not all 5 quarterback sacks were just the fact that their defense got in on them. A couple of those were coverage sacks. The defensive secondary was doing their job. They did an excellent job in the first half. The first drive was not good. After that, spectacular. You look at what Trey McBride, maybe the best tight end in football, was able to do. The guy's targeted more often than anybody else. He had one reception in the first half for 11 yards. That was it. The Lions had the game plan working. They had the right matchups defensively to cover those tight ends and to limit how open they were.

0: And more importantly, they put pressure. They put pressure on Brissett. He was uncomfortable. And the middle 40 minutes of that game was near perfection in every facet for the Lions, whether it was the offense, the defense, or the special teams.
1: So, listening to the morning show today, there were more people that didn't care about this win, more so than we've gotten today. And we're open to all opinions. They weren't impressed. Some people were disappointed because they wanted a change of defensive coordinator so bad, and now it's not likely to happen in the bye week, which is a natural time to do so. We all want what's best for this organization. It's just really a debate over what is best for the organization. And for people who've already given up on Shep and think that there's no way that this guy can coordinate a good defense, regardless of who they have out on the field, I suppose that would make sense. Is giving up on Shep and giving up on this defense, this collection of players, a mistake? Now, it's too early to say it's one way or another just because they have one good performance. So that's not going to change your mind. Maybe if they win the next two, although what they're going up against is not a juggernaut rushing attack, certainly in Green Bay's case, and not a juggernaut offense in Minnesota's case. Nonetheless, Brad Holmes still has work to do. This result should not change the calculus. I think Shep still has work to do to prove that he is going to be the guy. And they're like, this team has Super Bowl aspirations, man. They're not in the business of letting Shep develop. They got to get it right. They stuck with him for a reason. Maybe they'll be rewarded for it. But Dan Campbell, after the game, didn't sound like he was taking victory laps about the defense. Here's what he said.
2: Shep and the staff did an outstanding job, and the players really responded, man. They took it to heart and, you know, tried to do all the little things right and play with aggressiveness and just really set the tone for the day, you know. And offense fed off of that, and once we found our rhythm, you know, then the defense fed off of them and special teams, you know. And I just thought it was a great team effort. We cleaned up a lot of the little stuff. It's not good enough. It's not. You know, we're going to have to be a hell of a lot better when we play Green Bay coming out of the bye. But that was a step in the right direction. It got us to win number three going into the bye. It's proud of them.
1: Okay, it's not good enough. Still not good enough. And I'm glad that the bar is raised that high. The defense gave up that opening touchdown. Then three and out, interception end of half. Then in the second half, when they scored their second touchdown, the score was 31-7. The Lions were up 31-7 when Arizona scored their second touchdown. Then they got the loss on downs, and then they scored a late garbage time touchdown.
0: Right, and the Lions responded right away after Arizona had that touchdown to cut it to 17. They're like, okay, hang on. Offense, get back out in the field, touchdown.
1: Went right down the field.
0: I mean, without any issues whatsoever.
1: Well, and those were Gibbs runs that started that drive. It was Gibbs for 9, Gibbs for 11, Gibbs for 15.
0: I mean, it's a good start.
1: Yep. And that was a play where if we get a chance to talk to Goff, they ran a wide receiver screen to Amon-Ra out to the left. When the blitz came from the right, they brought the house from the right. It looked like the perfect play call at the perfect time. And so, hey, man. Something to monitor defensively. I think this offense did what we all think they're capable of. They'll have bigger challenges moving forward for sure.
0: I think it's a good example of complementary football and how they want to play. Can they keep playing like that? That's the big question. But when you've got everybody helping each other out, you know, that's how an offensive line works. You get blocking. It's not just one guy. Everybody has to work as a unit because if one guy isn't doing their job, somebody comes in the backfield before they're supposed to and blows things up. But you've got, you know, Brock Wright making those blocks. You've got the wide receivers making blocks downfield. You've got running backs like Vaki and Jahmyr Gibbs, when they stay in, that they're actually helping Jared Goff out by blocking, blitzing linebackers and whatnot. And on defense, it's the same thing. These guys have 20 sacks as a unit. 20 quarterback sacks in 5 games is impressive. And it's not like Hutch has 8 of them. You know? I mean, Hutch, I think, has 4 sacks. And you got Wanham has, 5 sacks, I think, this year. And they're getting it from more than just Aiden Hutchinson, which is encouraging. It's, again, complimentary football. Expecting guys to be where they're supposed to be.

0: okay, well, it worked out yesterday. They trusted each other more. Keep that trust going because you're going to be tested against the Packers without question.
1: Lions averaged exactly 4 sacks per game. Last year, the Denver Broncos led the NFL with 68 quarterback sacks, which is exactly 4 sacks per game. So we'll see if it keeps up. The 5 sacks through 20 sacks through 5 games, excuse me, is the most in Detroit Lions history. 248-539-9797, well, at least since they kept track of the stat, which started in 1982. So a couple things on your plate today. One, what does this win mean for you? Fact that they won and how they won. What does it mean for you? Does it mean anything? Is it significant? Is it insignificant? How are you quantifying the importance of this win? 248-539-9797. Plus, Champ and Chump. My champ of the weekend was Roger McCreary from the Lions secondary, who had a team-tying record 6 pass breakups when they really needed to show they got something in the secondary. He came through. Gator, your champ is?
0: Was Jazz Patterson, the Michigan State running back, over 100 total yards and 4 touchdowns in the game on Saturday.
1: My chump of the weekend, they played like they were trying to get a draw, so I'm going with FC Washington and the way they finished that game against the Giants, finishing in the NFL's always hilarious tie football game.
0: Yeah, I'll put it on the coach's shoulders there. Dan Quinn, you got to be better than that. All you had to do was kick a field goal. You didn't need any extra yards to get it done. Just go ahead, send your unit out there, and win the game.
1: 248-539-9797. Who's your champ? Who's your chump? We post on our website on Tuesday. This is a big responsibility. People always talk about vote. Make sure you vote. Yes, make sure you vote for this, too. Make sure you get your votes in for champ and chump of the weekend. 248-539-9797. It's Carson Anderson, 97.1.
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3: I almost wish we could play like tomorrow after a game like today, but it's good. It really is. It's better than the alternative, and to win in the way we did, and I think the way we were feeding off each other today, and the energy the defense was giving us, and then we were, you know, that's the way the game goes. It's a complimentary football game, and you could certainly feel it. I felt all day of they were playing with energy and swagger, and then we were, you know, feeding off that, getting short field, scoring, and then they would, you know, multiply that. So it feels good to win in that way for sure.
4: Man leads the NFL in passing right now, passing yards. He also is one of only three regular quarterbacks, starting quarterbacks. I mean, guys who've started all the games and as a minimum number of pass attempts, only three that have not thrown an interception. He has also thrown for 12 touchdowns. Jared Goff, who's just Mr. Steady for this team. And certainly there's a lot of fun plays to talk about yesterday on that side of the ball. We will talk some defense with Aiden Hutchinson today at 1. We do solicit fan questions. We'd love to hear from you at 248-539-9797. Text your questions to that number over to our guy, Kang, who's behind the glass, and we'll sift through them. And we've had some pretty good success with the fan questions. So any questions you have for Aiden Hutchinson, football-related or not football-related, we'll try and choose a good one and ask Hutch just under an hour from now. So 248-539-9797. Champ and Chump, Nate and Clausen, Champ, Dan Miller and his family, Chump cancer, F cancer. Yep.
5: Every day.
4: For Dan, people didn't hear Dan lost his wife over the weekend to cancer. And certainly we pass on our best to Dan, who is just a class guy, a mentor for me in some ways. You know, talk to him about play-by-play, and he's really, really good. And just a good dude, man. He's just a good dude.
5: He's a great dude, and his wife was very courageous and inspirational over the last couple of years battling this.
4: From an unnamed texter, they still gave up 300 yards and three touchdowns to Jacoby Brissett. What do you think Jordan Love will do with significantly better wide receivers than Arizona?
5: Yeah, I'm concerned that they'll throw the ball for more yards and be able to score and more drives, but the Packers don't have a running game.
4: Yep.
5: So maybe that'll help out the Lions because they already know what's coming. They should know what's coming, but they also get Brian Branch back. Maybe they've found something by putting Keith Abney at the safety position. Maybe that helps out.
4: Career high snaps for him on defense yesterday.
5: Yeah, I'm concerned about it for sure. But I'm also not going to dumb down what happened yesterday. I mean, the majority of those yards that he got, that Brissett got, they're either on the first drive where they march down on a long drive with 13 plays and 14 plays, 73 yards in 7 minutes. And then at the end, it's just garbage time. So you talk about the pad Stafford and all that stuff. Wasn't that the same thing what Brissett was doing? And what was the Lions defense? What were they lined up in? Were they doing much more zone at the end there? And it just, hey, hook them, just give us the ball back and we'll finish the game. And they did.
4: I'd like to go back and see. As the Lions built that 31-7 lead, he hadn't done much. Then they scored the two touchdowns late in their third to last drive and their last drive. And so certainly the last one was garbage time. The one before, to make it 31-14,

0: was that indicative? Was he more successful because time and score and the Lions weren't as concerned? I don't know. But yeah, I mean, do I think Jordan Love is going to do better than Jacoby Brissett? Odds are in his favor.
1: Yeah.
0: Do I think that means that the Lions didn't have a significant improvement yesterday? No. But here's a next text that comes in. Shep will be right back on the hot seat after they get mollywopped by Green Bay.
1: He might be. I mean, it's a prove it league. Okay, great. Here's what you guys did. You saying all the right things during the week to try to defend your practices and your philosophies defensively, and then proof was in the pudding in the game on Sunday with the 5-3 and outs and the good defensive performance that you turned in. Now you got to keep replicating it. You can't regress. I mean, guys, you still have to trust each other, still have to be in the right spot, and hopefully it's going to pay off for you. And if it doesn't, then there's an issue.
0: Green Bay's passing attack is a lot like Detroit's. Okay, they're very, very potent. The rushing attack is the worst in the NFL. When this texter, when he says mollywopped, does he mean the defense gets mollywopped or the whole team? Do you think Green Bay is going to win big, or are you just saying that Green Bay's offense is going to shred Detroit? I don't know. When you say they, do you mean the Lions or do you mean Shep's defense? And I'm curious on that, just because you can move the football all you want. You can pile up total yards. It's scoring defense that matters the most. And the question becomes, you know, what is this team going to be like in the red zone? They're never going to be one of the top defenses in the NFL here in 2026. That seems virtually impossible. But if their job is keep teams out of the end zone and limit, make it FGAs more than anything, then they can be an effective defense with this kind of offense.
1: Yeah, the Packers do not run the ball well at all. 3 yards per carry, and the running backs aren't really utilized much out of the backfield as well. Marshawn Lloyd has 10 receptions in the 5 games out of the backfield. I mean, they're a three-headed monster. They got Christian Watson and Matthew Golden, the wide receivers, and they have Tucker Kraft, the tight end. Those are the three guys you really have to pay attention to. Mm-hmm. But typically what happens against the Lions defense is there's going to be somebody you haven't heard of that shows up because you're paying attention to the other guys, and here comes this guy on the fringe with 5 or 6 receptions and a touchdown.
0: You mean like Victor Oladipo with those 2 touchdowns yesterday?
1: Things like that. It can happen.
0: What the hell was that guy's name?
1: It was Tegan Quintoriano or something like that.
0: Whatever his name was.
1: Yeah. But these things can happen. I don't expect it to be an easy go for the defense when they take on the Packers. But can they do enough? Can they get enough stops? And can the Lions offense do enough to outscore Green Bay and come out there with a win?
0: More feedback. This is Ray from Romulus. Ray writes, my champ is again the national champion Ferris State Bulldogs beating Saginaw Valley 55-0 for their 36th win in a row. Wow. My chump is Texas Longhorns football. Yeah, that was kind of out of left field, given the way Oklahoma had been playing.
1: Yeah. Texas is it's an interesting team they have, right? Mm-hmm. A lot of money invested in that team. Quarterback has not been anything special. I don't think Arch is going pro. I think he's going to come back for another year if they want him.
0: Do you remember we had to make a prediction about which of the 6 SEC teams that ESPN was projecting would make the playoffs a couple of weeks ago? They were projecting the field as of now had 6 SEC teams. And we had to pick one that wasn't going to make it.
1: Yep.
0: I picked Texas for a reason, even though they were number 1 at the time. There's something about that team that is untrustworthy, and yes, it has something to do with the quarterback. We shall see what happens from there on out. Drew writes in, my champ is fall in Michigan. My champ is youth, travel, sports parents. Happy to expound, but I think everyone knows. I've seen my share of it, Drew. But you have to remember, Drew, these are important games these kids are playing.
1: Oh, boy. Here we go.
0: And if your kid's going to get a scholarship in the NIL deal that he deserves, I'm joking. 248-539-9797. Champ and Chump, get those votes in. We got Hutch coming up in just over a half hour. Any questions you have?

0: for Hutch. What do you got? And we'll sift through them and pass one along. We'll talk more about what happened in the division yesterday. It's Carson Anderson here on 97.1.
1: I felt a jackhammering pain in my jaw.
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0: right, so the division yesterday. We start with Chicago completely laying an egg at Green Bay. Chicago struggling without Caleb Williams. He could be back next week. There's no definitive word on that. I believe they have Arizona next. Am I correct? Arizona and Chicago next week? I think. And we just saw what happened with Arizona. But kind of surprising performance to see the Bears get absolutely, taken to the cleaners by Green Bay.
1: Chicago is at the Falcons.
0: At the Falcons, my bad. So that's no easy game. But what did you make of the Bears situation right now?
1: I mean, they're just killing time till Caleb Williams comes back. So we'll see. He'll be back likely for that game. So I never thought the Bears were as good as advertised. I think they are a good team, not a great team. And we'll see where the rest of the season goes here. But Caleb Williams obviously is the difference maker there. He makes plays happen. He's fun to watch without question. They have some playmakers on that team. I don't know where they are defensively though. They just got torched by Jordan Love, who's not had a good season.
0: Mm-hmm. Now, he did look good yesterday and they did, take advantage of the deep ball. So the Lions for that matter, we haven't really talked about that, how many deep shots they took, but probably one of the bigger stories in the last couple of weeks, they have lost two defensive starters, both to torn Achilles. Edgerrin Cooper, who had started at linebacker for them, lost a couple weeks ago. And now Jason Hargrave, again, season-ending torn Achilles yesterday in their win over the Bears. That's a couple of hits for the Green Bay defense. Played very well offensively, but as we know, these things can pile up. We've seen it here in Detroit, and they take their toll.
1: Yeah, and they're already dealing with Micah Parsons being out, although when will he be coming back? I guess he's starting to ramp up a little bit.
0: That's the Lions' next opponent, the Packers, and they have a Sunday night game coming up with Dallas this coming weekend, a home game. So that's a big game looming for them, and Detroit is on tap. Minnesota got a couple of offensive touchdowns. That's their real question. They held Tyler Shuck to under 100 yards passing. Pretty impressive performance by a defense. Boy, when Minnesota plays Detroit, if everything stays the way it is, and if Detroit can manage to emerge as the team, you know, that's going to be the biggest threat to the 5-0 Vikings, Minnesota's offense versus Detroit's defense becomes a fascinating matchup. And Detroit's offense versus Minnesota's defense. You got competence against competence in what has been for much of the year incompetence. It's incompetence.
1: Yeah, but what the Vikings did against New Orleans, they were able to run the ball. Aaron Jones can still get it done on the ground. He had over 100 yards in that game. And Kyler Murray, as it gets more reps with the offense, he's going to get more comfortable with the offense. And he was very efficient yesterday, going 24 out of 30 in the game and didn't throw an interception. What Kyler Murray does when he takes off and runs, and he's fast as hell, but he's not trying to get the 50-yard gain. He's trying to get the first down, and then he'll take a knee quickly. So we'll see how that matches up in a couple weeks and where the Vikings are in a couple weeks. But they keep winning games. They are undefeated, and their defense is spectacular.
0: All right, here's some feedback coming in. Our secondary still isn't good. Their receivers were wide open. Just Brissett couldn't get him the ball. For our secondary to act like they were locked down yesterday, it's pathetic. It's from an unnamed texter.
1: Do you think the guys are wide open? I think there were a couple plays.
0: I think there were a couple plays where Jacoby Brissett missed a receiver, yes. If for the secondary to act like they're locked down, I don't blame the guys for being excited after the beating they have taken and after the struggles that they have had.
1: McCurry had six pass breakups or passes defended. Mm-hmm. I mean, that's impressive. I don't know. I don't care how you cut it. I think there were plays where I think DJ Reed is still a work in progress here, where he looks like he gets turned around and maybe not where he's supposed to be. I think there are other questions they have in that secondary, but it was a vast improvement over what we saw. Can you at least admit that? The secondary looked better than they were the week before? I thought they were.
0: Ask yourself, what did you expect to happen through the air? What was a reasonable take going into this game? Because leading into this game last week, we took more than a few calls from people that not only thought that the Lions would lose at every

0: Arizona, that they would lose. And one of the big reasons they would lose is because Michael Wilson would just go absolutely off. He did not. Trey McBride had a game. He accumulated some stats for sure. But not a lot early, right? Wasn't the first half
1: one catch for 11 yards in the first half.
0: Okay. And so when the Lions got up 31-7 and Arizona started moving the ball, I know if things were inverted, people would say it's just garbage time yardage and points.
1: 100%.
0: And so, but I can't say this enough. And I've said it, I hate to be a broken record. What I've said over and over again is all that we saw yesterday is we put into the category of something to monitor, something to pay attention to. Yes, they played twice as much man coverage as they usually do. It looked better. Huh. Let's see what happens moving forward. From, is it Marlon? I don't know. It looks like Marlkin. M-A-R-L-K-N.
1: All right.
0: Yeah, from Marlkin. Remember last year when everyone got excited about the Legion of Home for 1 week? I'd be very careful about getting excited over the defense playing well for one game. Above average and elite quarterbacks will carve this team up.
1: Not excited. I'm encouraged. I'm encouraged that they took a better step forward. Like a couple of weeks ago when they got called out and the defense played better in the win over the Jets, I thought that was just a baby step, right? Mm-hmm. This was more of a giant step forward, I thought. I thought they looked a lot better. Now, you want to tame it down because it's Arizona? I'm not going to disagree with that. I'm just saying that it looked like guys knew what their assignments were way more than what we've seen in the past. And the defense was getting a pass rush without necessarily having to bring extra guys. So they got constant pressure on the quarterback. I mean, they ended up with 6 tackles for loss. You add in 5 more sacks. That's 11 tackles behind the line of scrimmage. That's a pretty good effort from the defense.
0: 248-539-9797. Let's get back to your open line calls. We go to Jeff next on 97.1. Hello, Jeff.
2: Hey, how you doing?
0: What's up?
2: So, do you guys like and respect PFF grades, or do you reject them? I know some NFL players don't like them.
0: I
1: think it's safe to say we're not big fans.
0: We're not big fans. No, we would. If our choices are like, yeah, I reject them.
2: I see. Well, I let me just make the brief point that today, after yesterday's game, the Lions' PFF grades are really good as a team. Like overall team performance, which includes both offense and defense, number one in the NFL. Number one offensive team, according to PFF, in the NFL.
1: Well, I mean, they lead the league in points scored, so I don't think that's hard to say.
2: Right, but overall, there's a lot of components.

0: far as pass rush, and still at the same time, going into yesterday's game, the Lions defense was trending to give up the most yards passing in the history of the NFL. In spite of the fact that they have one of the best pass rushes, these two things do not add up. Pass rush is a major component of pass defense. The Lions have been so bad in terms of pass defense. How could they be? And it just, it speaks to the play on the back end, which I hope gets a bit of a boost. Look, I don't like ripping on other media outlets or media members, but I learned a long time ago, if you don't know the play call and you don't know what everybody's assignment is, you don't know what was checked into right before the ball is snapped, it's really hard to grade out how each player did. The grades that matter to me are the ones they have in house where they know what a player was supposed to do on a given play and whether or not they accomplished that goal. PFF can't know that. Very few people can. The one thing I like for that website is they can track things like pressures, QB hits, but things that are more, where you can just say, hey, that guy was in a quarterback's face. Yeah. That guy made him throw off his back foot.
1: Quarterback hit seems pretty cut and dry. I'm curious if
0: their pressure,
1: the pressure
0: numbers
1: is a different type of thing.
0: Yeah. But, I mean, it takes some degree of interpretation. Grading a player, miss the block, miss, like we saw Chuck Clark running wildly out of position, what appeared to be, but we don't even know, was he doing the wrong thing or was somebody else? They've talked about that for weeks now with the Lions, about guys trying to make up for other people's mistakes or being in the wrong spot. And, so try to take all of that with a grain of salt. And when we find stuff out, we pass it along. 248-539-9797. Champ and Chump, get your votes in. We talk with Hutch today at 1 o'clock. If you have any questions for Hutch, Kang, have we got some good ones that come over yet today? Or are we still looking for a good question for Hutch?
2: We're still looking. Send them in, people.
0: 248-539-9797. We like asking listener questions. We think the guys kind of like them too. They're usually pretty fun. So football related or otherwise, 248-539-9797. It's Carson Anderson, 97.1.
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0: of the Lions' touchdown drive stayed alive because Tate Ratledge recovered a fumble.
1: Yeah.
0: And I was worried he was going to get hurt on that one. And look, Amon-Ra put the ball on the turf twice. One was in an unfamiliar position of punt return, although it was with him as a ball carrier. It wasn't catching the punt that was an issue. You know, as much as you know, the focus goes on offense and defense, the special teams of Dave Phipp, very good yesterday. The best punt return game we've seen from the Lions this year from both Kennedy and Amon-Ra. They both averaged over 15 yards per punt return. The flipping of field position, the Lions' average starting field position was the Arizona, or their own 36-yard line, excuse me. Arizona's was their own 24. That's a first down difference, and that makes a difference over the course of a game. Those 12 yards of hidden yardage. But there were two fumbles yesterday. One was the one by Amon-Ra that came and Tate Ratledge tracked it down. They also recovered a fumble. There was actually a number of fumbles. There was a fumble with Jared Goff, which the Lions recovered themselves. I believe it was Mahogany that covered it as he was hit when he was throwing early in the game. The one that I was dying to see was when the ball got stripped out of Jahmyr Gibbs's hands and landed in Penei Sewell's hands. Yeah. Penei Sewell in the open field, and I guess he wasn't really in the open field, but it looked like he was already getting ahead of steam and was going to be a problem.
1: Yeah, well, because you want to, everyone wants to see the big man run,
0: dude,
1: every once in a while. And then a big part of me is like, nope, nope, nope, nope, don't let him do it. I don't want to get him hurt. All it takes is one defensive back who, Lord knows, is not going to try to tackle him high to take out his legs.
0: It's about the 30, 35-yard line, if I recall correctly. I think there was about a 75% chance that Penei Sewell was going to score on that play when he got the ball. And I was fired up. I was there for it, man. But yes, you're right. I don't need him getting hurt carrying the football. Feedback. Steven Novi writes in, guys, it was clear that Dan Campbell didn't trust his defense last night. You don't go for it on fourth down three times if you trust your defense to stop the other team.
1: I think he was pissed at his offense for stalling, I think is what happened. He had three and outs, and then all of a sudden they go for it on fourth and three. Great pass to Laporta.
0: Great catch by
1: Laporta. Great catch by Laporta to hang on to it after he got drilled. And it kind of like snapped him out of it. And then the offense was going. And then they were their typical go for it on fourth and one. Maybe not so typical going for it on fourth and four from the 8-yard line. But it was a touchdown pass. I don't think it had anything to do with him not trusting the defense. I think it was him trying to keep his offense going. Maybe a little bit of not trusting the defense.
0: Well, here's the thing. I've heard coaches say the exact opposite. The reason I go for it is because I trust my defense. Now, I don't know, like, okay, they went for it on fourth and goal from the one, and they scored. But isn't that the old, because I think my defense will get the football back for the offense? Look, I don't know that I would trust the defense necessarily, but at the end of the day, all that matters is that, you know, you do what's necessary to win the game. They went for it on fourth and goal from the one. And I've heard coach say time after time, because we have faith that our defense will get the football back and we'll be set up a good field position, a short field again. But hey, I guess interpret it however you want. I wouldn't trust the defense a ton, but, you know, is this the game Dan Campbell went for it on fourth down?
1: I mean, that's the other thing is that he's been doing that since day one.
0: Right. From Jaden, he writes in, my champ is the Kentucky Wildcats for beating LSU and Lane Kiffin. My champ is Tarik Skubal.
1: That was a nice game. Cats getting it done.
0: Yes, not Skubal's game. Although Skubal,
1: that was a nice game.
0: Yeah. Gave up the two runs, and all the runs were scored early in that game, and then bullpens made it stand.
1: That's baseball today.
0: Mm-hmm.
1: So how many guys can you use coming out of the bullpen? All of them.
0: That's right. Yesterday was a good

0: win, the one that Lions really needed to get straightened out. One thing bothered me, though, is why was Gibbs still in the game in the fourth quarter with a 3-4 score lead? Makes no sense with 5 minutes left. They're still pounding him. That's from an unnamed texter who also might be Mike Stone. Because this is one of Stoney's pet peeves. Well, Stoney screams about, why is this guy still in the game?
1: I don't disagree with it. I want to see guys taken out when you have a comfortable lead. I don't want to see them risk any injury. Specifically, somebody who's going to be your bell cow, your workhorse, whatever other animal you want to throw at it. But Jahmyr Gibbs is outstanding. I want to keep him healthy. He's done his job. Take him out. Jared Goff had done his job. You can take him out. But they kept him in there up until the last drive. And the last drive, they switched things up.
0: Well, it's a great question. One that could be asked of Dan Campbell. And I'm just thinking of what he might have been thinking is, And this goes back to whether or not he trusts the defense. Because they have blown big leads this year. But, you know, you can make the case that not only do you want to save some wear and tear on Jahmyr Gibbs, you also don't want Sione Vaki you might need Sione Vaki at some point to do some things for you. So the more experience he gets, the more reps he gets, the better. So, you know, I mean, it worked out, but this is one of those things, the moment it doesn't, the whole world loses its collective mind. What else do we got here? If Campbell is riding with Shep at this point, I don't want to hear about Shep if things go wrong. This is on Dan. That's from an unnamed texter. Yeah, I mean, everything's ultimately on Dan, right? It's his responsibility.
1: It's his coaching staff.
0: Yep. Now, the one thing to keep in mind is Dan has fired two coordinators midseason. To be fair, they were both offensive coordinators. And Jansen did the research last week, and I don't think we ever got to it on the air because we were going to mention it as well. Let's see if I can find it. In-season defensive coordinator firings that have taken place in the National Football League have almost always come from a defense-first head coach.
1: Would make sense because then the coach can take over the play calling on the defense.
0: Yes. In fact, the last four in 2025 with Aaron Glenn as the coach, they fired Steve Wilks midseason. Glenn's a defensive-oriented guy. 2023,
1: that was his first year as head coach.
0: Jack Del Rio was fired by Ron Rivera, or was it the other way around? In Chicago, Matt Eberflus fired Alan Williams, defensive coach in 2018. Marvin Lewis in Cincinnati fired Terrell Austin. Those are all defensive coaches firing defensive coordinators.
1: Former Lions coach.
0: So you're in a bit of a bit. What's different here is Dan's an offense first guy, played offense, coached offense. They have two guys that have been coordinators, one at the NFL level, one at the collegiate level on staff. You know, it's hard to get somebody from outside to come in and suddenly be in charge and work with a staff that probably wants to change the way things are done for continuity's sake. If Shep needed to be replaced, I guess the only thing to do would be bump one of those guys that have been a coordinator up to the position. But bottom line here is it doesn't happen that often that a offensive-minded head coach fires a defense coordinator midseason. But hey, Dan has done, he's replaced coordinators in the past.
1: Didn't they make a change to one of the secondary coaches the first or second year?
0: Aubrey Pleasant.
1: Yeah.
0: Yep. So, you know, I'm sure he didn't want to fire the guys Anthony Lynn and John Morton when he did, or Aubrey Pleasant, but he hasn't been afraid to do it in the past for what it's worth.
1: But this was a big step in the right direction for Kelvin Shepard in the defense.
0: Yes.
1: I mean, the 5-3 and outs, that's huge. All right, look at the score, and yeah, there were some yards put up in towards the end of the game. They put up a lot of yards, Arizona did, but it didn't matter. They were down by 24 points.
0: In the meantime, the pass rush continues to come through, and of the things that haven't worked as far as what they brought in the offseason, it is starting to look like DJ Wonnum is a pretty good addition to this defensive front. DJ Wonnum had another couple of sacks yesterday. Part of this pass rush, which leads the NFL in quarterback sacks, and Wonnum now actually leads the team with 5. Everybody's been looking at

0: Hutch is constantly double teamed, and we'll talk to him about that. But when that happens, you always hope that all the attention he draws frees up other people. And the Lions are the only team in the NFL with four players with three or more sacks. Wonnum has five, Hutch has four, Ali McNeil has 3.5, Derek Barnes has 3. Getting contributions, aren't they?
1: From everywhere. Skylar Gil-Howard, Ali McNeil sack, he and Skylar Gil-Howard was on the bottom of that. He was the one taking out Brissett's legs as Aleem just took the top part of it. It was impressive all around.
0: Yep. So anyway, that's a good addition to this defense. Looks like they'll be out without Devin White for a while, though.
1: Yeah. We haven't seen him a ton this year anyway.
0: No, but, it was back in the lineup yesterday.
1: Yeah, and Rodriguez got in yesterday quite a bit, and he had a decent game. Didn't see a whole lot of Jimmy Rolder with the defense.
0: He didn't have one snap on defense.
1: Yeah, all just special teams.
0: Yeah. All right, we'll talk with Aiden Hutchinson straight ahead. It's Carson Anderson, Champ and Chump Votes, final hour next hour to get your votes in here on 97.1.
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9: Quick update here. Mike Garofalo now updating at this hour that it is a significant MCL injury that is expected to require surgery for Tom Kennedy, and that will end his season, unfortunately. So bad news there. Just a quick update at this hour regarding the Lions kick and punt returner. All right, let's talk to Hutch.
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9: Hutch, as always, thanks for being with us. And for the defense, overall, how did that feel yesterday to have that performance?
11: Oh, so good, man. So good. You know, it was just really happy of the way we responded, the way we played. Even we didn't start the game well either as a team. I mean, we went, offense went 3-and-out. We got a touchdown. Offense went 3-and-out again. You're like, and then we got that first stop that led to a bunch of 3-and-outs for us on defense, which was great. But like, yeah, I'm just really, really, really proud of the boys for fighting, as a team, especially as a defense, man. Everybody, I thought, played at a high level. And, you know, obviously there's always stuff to get better at and stuff, mistakes that were made. But, man, mistakes are a lot easier to correct when you win the game.
12: Yeah, what was said after that first drive? I mean, it was big, big drive for Arizona, 14 plays, 73 yards. They ate up over 7 minutes. And I'm sure some of you guys are thinking, let's not go down this road again. But what do you say to each other to get you – energized and come out and shut things down as much as you did on the next seven drives?
11: Yeah, you know, it's just, I think it kind of became mentality during the week, you know, that even look, if anything bad is happening or good, like we're going to do this, we're in this thing together, you know, and we just got to keep that mentality. And, you know, yeah, you can talk about the X's and O's of what actually went on in that drive. But man, I think it was a collective like wave of energy of dudes fighting, after that. So yeah, I'm happy.
9: What about the guys in the back end playing more man coverage and having some success? I can imagine that they felt pretty good given some of what's happened so far this year.
11: Yeah, dude, there were, they really showed their cover skills, man. And they, I thought, I mean, for the most part, that they did a tremendous job, you know, and doing a little bit more man coverage. It's you ask a little bit more of them, but man, I think, again, I think we got the guys, man. We just got to get them in position to make plays, and that's what we did.
12: Yeah. What was the biggest difference going from the practice field and being able to take it to game day?
11: You know, it was definitely, it was this week of prep from the coaches. I mean, it was a lot of, it was high stress, you know, it was a lot of pressure that

0: putting on us, a lot of pressure that we were putting on ourselves, and just trying to raise the standard during the week was kind of the focus. And I think that resulted in a good outcome on game day.
1: It's funny you mentioned that, because Dan Campbell was on our radio station on Tuesday morning, and one of the takeaways was, this could be a rough week for the Detroit Lions. and it sounds like it was. It sounds like Campbell cranked up the intensity during the week. Is that pretty accurate?
0: Yeah. Yeah, definitely. Definitely one of the most intense times I've seen him, for sure, throughout this week. But once we made it to Saturday, it was like, look, guys, I got your back now. All right, like game day's gonna be easy because I'm rooting for you now.
2: Five more quarterback sacks in the game for you guys yesterday gives you 20 quarterback sacks through the first five games. It leads the NFL. What's the difference to start the year this year with getting so much pressure on the quarterback and actually getting home?
0: I do. I just think we have a lot of great players on our D line, man. I mean, it's DJ Wonnum coming along like that, like Aleem, Sky. I know I've been talking about it, but like it's fun to see it come to life, you know, and see everyone really, really playing at such a high level right now.
1: Hutch, I don't know if you pay attention to what is being said in our world, but for the last few years, a big thing we've heard from fans is they need an edge rusher opposite of Hutch. Somebody's got to help Hutch out. Is DJ Wonnum the best you've ever had on the other side of the defensive line, and what skill set makes him so effective?
0: You know, I can't compare, because that would just do my other DNs, like Quan last year. It would be doing him dirty, but like, because Quan is a different player. But no, I mean, DJ's gotten off to such a great start, man. Yeah, it's really taking advantage of those one-on-ones is what he's doing right now, you know. I mean, I love it. It's great, because if I get more attention, you know, during the games and he starts and he's winning his one-on-ones, then teams look at that and go, well, maybe we don't send the slide, and, you know, here every time. Maybe we got to switch it up and we got to, you know. And so this is, to me, it's a win-win all the way around, man. I'm so happy for him. And we just got to keep rushing like that. Keep it up. Keep playing fast.
2: Jared said that after the game, and a game like that, that you kind of want to get out there and play the next day because things are going so well. Do you share that same sentiment on defense? Are you like, thank God, now it's 24 hours later, I got some time to rest because my body's killing me?
0: Jared is a little more mental back there in the pocket. At least yesterday was. I'm gonna need a couple of days for sure if I'm gonna play. But I had fun yesterday. It was fun. It was, and we got the win too. And with a long flight coming home, you always want to get that win.
1: Do you ever listen to Shep's news conferences? Your defensive coordinator.
0: I don't listen to him, but a couple people showed me some clips last week's one.
1: He was feisty. Did that translate to you guys in the locker room? Did you sense that?
0: You know, I'm not going to lie. I feel like Shep is always like that. And so I don't know if I can even, like, that's just kind of his personality, you know? And so when reporters may be asking harder questions, like, his personality is probably going to come out a little bit more, I would imagine, in that moment. So, you know, that's just kind of Shep. That's Shep in a nutshell right there. You know, he speaks with strong conviction. He knows what he wants, and knows what he believes, and respect it, man. I mean, you know, it's being a coach in the NFL is not easy. You know, it's not easy, especially when, you know, things weren't really going too well those first 4 weeks, man, and we respond in a way like that. It always feels good.
2: There was a play yesterday where it was Levi Onwuzurike got called for an unnecessary roughness for hitting the quarterback. And, you know, there's so much emphasis on not putting your body weight on the quarterback.

0: It didn't look like it was all that late. He tries not to land on him. I thought he did a good job of that. And it gets called for it anyway. Do you guys, as defensive linemen, are you kind of like, we're damned if we do or damned if I don't. Might as well just land on him because I'm going to get called for the late hit.
1: Yeah, you know, I've trained myself to really like almost like spin off when when you're falling to the ground with these quarterbacks. And yeah, Levi was all fired up on the field yesterday. It was pretty funny, and he wouldn't stop talking crap about it for like two plays after the other with like Brissett and stuff. So, yeah, it's tough. I mean, they you know, I get it. They try to protect the quarterbacks, and you know, I think it's a good rule, but it's one of those things that can be so. It's like defensive pass interference. It's like it can be so subjective sometimes, and like change an outcome of a game where it's like you almost want something that's a little bit more black and white, you know. But yeah,
0: is Brissett a whiner? Because you dumped him out of bounds and he's already complaining to the official like that's a late hit, and he was complaining about the Levi thing and he got the call. Is he a little bit of a whiner?
1: He's just playing the game, man, like we all do, playing the game. Like he's, you know, we got up from that and I'm like, he's talking to the ref. I'm like, bro, what are you talking about? And he's like, I'm just trying to get a call. And he was laughing when he said that to me. And I was like, and so I just started laughing too. And I'm like, look, dude, I mean, sometimes it'd be like that, you know, a lot of play. I mean, sometimes you got to take advantage of trying to get a call here and there. And I get it.
2: Well, Hutch, every week we solicit fan questions. We go through them and ask you the best one. And Kang, our producer behind the glass, has a question from a fan this week.
3: All right, Hutch, this one's from Andrew in Owosso. By the way, do you know where Owosso is? That's a Kang question, actually.
1: Owosso. No, is that, I don't know, where is that?
3: It's in Michigan somewhere, I guess. So anyways, here's this question from Andrew.
1: More north?
3: Yeah, it's north. I think middle Michigan.
0: I think it's by Lansing.
3: Yeah, north of Lansing, yeah. Something. All right, he says, he asks, Davante Adams has a Taco Bell in his house. Oh. What food place would you want in your house, Hutch?
1: What do you say? Davante Bell in his house?
3: Yeah, Davante Adams does these commercials where he allegedly has a Taco Bell.
2: Yeah, it's a commercial. Yeah. If you were to put one in your house, what would you put in?
1: Wait, where would I put it?
2: What restaurant would you put in your own house?
1: Yeah. Oh, crap. All right, let me think about it. Ooh, you know what? Okay, I'm going to go. I got low cholesterol, so I need like a greasy burger. So I'm going to go like Five Guys burgers and fries. You throw one of those in the house, and once a week I'm there for sure.
2: Great answer. Hutch, we appreciate it as always. Thanks for joining us. We'll do it again. I don't know if we're doing it next week because you're on a bye. So maybe next week, maybe 2 weeks.
1: Correct.
2: But either way,
1: yep.
2: Enjoy your time off. Good win yesterday.
1: All right. Thanks, guys.
0: Thanks, Hutch.
2: There he is, Aiden Hutchinson joining us. Carson Anderson on 97.1. I was just waiting because my kids, all three of them would say Chipotle. All three of them.
0: Yeah?
2: Yeah. What about you?
0: I don't know if you can go wrong with Taco Bell.
3: Doug, do they keep the same order every time your kids are Chipotle order?
2: That's a good question. I need to ask them because we had our youngest was home for the weekend from college and he went to Chipotle twice. It's not like they don't have Chipotle where you go.
0: Chipotle is just it's a one trick pony. It's a great trick with the burrito bowl, but I'm not going to vary it up too much. But if Taco Bell, you can go with different things.
2: Yeah. So Five Guys, you guys, would you do? Would could
0: I
2: you
0: like
2: see
0: Five Guys?
3: Yeah. I love Five Guys.
0: Yeah, it's a great burger.
2: There you go.
0: And fries.
3: I guess I'm going to Hutch's house.
2: It's Carson Anderson, 97.1.
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1: This is Carson Anderson on 1360, The Ticket.
2: I think we're getting more responses to what fast food place would you put in your house? And people updating us on Owosso than anything else Hutch said. But good to talk to him. I can kind of sense relief in his voice.
3: Yeah.
2: And maybe some fatigue. But yes.
3: They probably got in 1 o'clock in the morning or something like
2: probably
3: that.
2: Probably something like that, yeah. But still, I mean, look, good win. Time for some time off. And I think it's important. And for the most part, I think most of the takes today have been pretty responsible. Nice job, defense. Something to monitor. See what happens in the next couple of weeks. Jordan Love in that passing attack, that game's huge. If they can get a win there and set up a showdown with Minnesota the next week, both games will be played at Ford Field. Lions are tough to beat at Ford Field. Fans are going to be into it. Place is going to be loud. Teams building off maybe a little bit of momentum, specifically defensively. Offense was outstanding. And even special teams were good, although no Tom Kennedy apparently moving forward. Didn't have time, but the Lions tweeted out a video of Hutch catching a football with one hand during pregame warmups, like it was thrown in the air, and he just catches it with one hand and starts up the sideline. And then there was Penei Sewell, who got the ball in his hands on that fumble, which we all liked to would have seen it, but glad he didn't get hurt, most importantly, but the play got blown dead. Who would be better as a punt returner? Penei Sewell or Aiden Hutchinson?
3: Interesting. I'm sure every defensive lineman feels like they have hands. They like to talk about that. I got hands. Mm-hmm. And I imagine Hutch at some point in time may have played some tight end, being tall. But Penei Sewell is a different spirit altogether.
2: Right?
3: This guy is one crazy, freakish athlete all around. I'd bank on Sewell.
2: Would you?
3: I don't know. Something tells me he does everything.
2: Right? Take some snap. Hell, he could punt and receive the punt.
3: Yeah. Yeah.
2: All right, let's see. What do we got here coming in? Keep the Owosso slander low, Kang.
4: Ooh. I didn't slander Owosso. I just asked him if he knew where Owosso? It was, man. Yeah.
3: What's up with that?
4: No love for Owosso up in here?
2: Draw a triangle between Flint, Saginaw, and Lansing. Owosso is in the middle of that triangle. You pass the Owosso exit heading up north on 75. That should be pretty common knowledge for a Michigander. So you do, and it's right around Flint somewhere where there's, I don't know if it's 57 that goes across the state or whatever. But there is an exit for Owosso, and if you didn't know, you wouldn't know if it was east or west, though. But yes, there.
3: The only thing I know about Owosso is that was the hometown of Brad Van Pelt, the former Michigan State linebacker who was an all-pro linebacker with the Giants back in the 80s.
2: Back in the Channel 25 days when I was covering a lot of high school sports, I made a couple of trips out to Owosso.
3: Did you?
2: Yeah, for games. We were all over the place. That was fun. Get in a news car on a Friday, get as many highlights, 3 highlights either way, go to the next game, 3 highlights either way, try and get highlights from 4 games before the night was done, get them on the 11 o'clock news. Love that job. Jake, on a cell, you're on 97.1. Hello, Jake.
5: Hey, boys. Nice to hear from you. I've been up north for 3 weeks. And listening to...
2: Where were you?
5: In Sudbury. I called you guys earlier back in May.
2: Okay, so you were in Canada.
3: It's Canada.
5: Yeah. It's our Thanksgiving today, actually.
2: Is it today? I thought it's not yesterday. It was today, huh?
5: It's today, yeah.
2: Okay. So my Canadian relatives were blowing up my phone yesterday.
3: It's Columbus Day. It's also my brother's birthday today.
2: Is it?
3: Happy birthday.
2: Happy birthday
5: to your brother, Scott.
2: There you go.
5: I have a champ and chump, and then I have a follow-up question.
2: Okay.
5: So the champ, or the sorry, I'll start with the chump. The chump would be Dan Quinn and the Washington Commanders.

0: for poor clock management. And with, you know, they could have spiked the ball and went for the field goal and won that game.
1: Yep.
0: That was just poorly managed. And then my champ is going to be Jared Goff. And the follow-up question with Jared Goff pertains to, unfortunately, we don't have Odyssey app up here. So up north, I've been listening to a lot of First Take and Get Up with ESPN and Stephen A and all that. And they're talking about, you know, the top five quarterbacks, even the top 10 quarterbacks in the league. And not once did they mention Jared Goff. And if you look at him, I feel like, and I'm going to question you guys if you guys think the same, is he the most underrated, not even quarterback, but player in the NFL right now? Like, the guy's, like, I think he's under just under 1,500 yards, 12 touchdowns, and zero interceptions with a 11.3 passer rating for the year.
2: I think you could say that about quarterbacks. He's certainly in the running. You start throwing other positions in the mix, and it gets kind of muddied there. But I think I'd stick with it for quarterbacks. I think the running back from Pittsburgh, Jaylen Warren, I think he's widely underrated. But, yeah, Goff doesn't – he gets – it's like disrespect by not respecting. You know what I mean? It's not like people are dogging him. It's just like I just saw something online. I think it was a Pro Football Focus of the top five rated quarterbacks for this past week, just what it is past week. And he wasn't one of the five.
0: Kyler Murray because he's not mobile?
1: 100%. I mean,
2: yeah, except he did have a touchdown rushing yesterday.
0: He did, and it looked beautiful. One more question before I go. Do you think he is currently in the MVP voting race?
2: No.
1: Only if this team, like, runs the table from here on out or finishes 14-3.
2: And even then, it'll be, people say, Jahmyr Gibbs.
1: Yeah,
2: which wouldn't be terribly off either. I mean, Gibbs is having a hell of a year with 9 touchdowns in 5 games, but Goff is just quietly putting together this great season again.
0: Gibbs also broke a record yesterday, most touchdowns by a kid under 25.
1: Yeah. Jake, it's a great question because I'm not even sure this city appreciates him enough. You know, I mean, if you go back at the beginning of the year and you're going to say, well, how well is your quarterback playing? The guy leads the NFL in passing yards, which, you know, could change. There's some guys behind him that have buys. But he right now leads the NFL in passing yards. He's got 12 touchdowns, no picks. And
2: 111 rating.
1: We've still taken calls from people that don't like him. And, you know, I guess if you think – And everybody's entitled to their own opinion of what makes the ideal quarterback that you need to win in this league. If mobility is high on your list, and I think it's an important factor, but it's never been high on my list. If you have, unless your offense is totally dependent on a quarterback's ability to run, unless you're running, you know, option football, which. You're not going to. It's cool when your quarterback can make plays with their feet, but more importantly, as a quarterback that doesn't need to because A, they get rid of the football in time or do a really good job of sensing pressure while keeping their eyes downfield, which I think is something Goff, you know what Goff does? He's in the mold of Tom Brady. He's not Tom Brady. He's short of being Tom Brady, but they're very similar in terms of the way they play the game. Super cerebral.
2: Yep.
1: And they're not wowing you with their athleticism and their ability to run, but
2: no, and the ball may not be pretty where it's in its delivery, but it gets to where it needs to be. Mm-hmm. And he has this incredible knack for waiting until the last moment before he throws the ball. Does he sometimes take too many sacks? Maybe. Is he immobile? Yeah, he's immobile, but so what? They win. Bottom line is he's a winning quarterback, and he's very, very good at throwing the football. He has a hole in his game. Got it. Don't care that much.
1: Well, and
2: if the offensive line were god-awful, then he's not the quarterback for a team that has a god-awful offensive line. You would need somebody that's got more mobility.
1: At the end of the day, too, what the man needs is a Super Bowl. Once you win a Super Bowl, you're fully appreciated for everything you're bringing to the table. And I mean, even we would admit, like, as Goff fans, You still got to be standing at the end of that last game on the last Sunday.
2: Yeah.
1: 248-539-9797. It's Carson Anderson here on 97.1. Hey, sports fans, it's one of the greatest times of year.

0: Fall weather brings playoff baseball, pro and college football, and the start of both basketball and hockey seasons. And there's no better place to catch all the action than Twin Peaks. That's right. 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Those who haven't, let me break it down for you. There's no other way to describe the ultimate man cave. For starters, each Twin Peaks Lodge has 50-plus TVs, video walls, 98-inch screens with capabilities of showing eight or more games at once. You can enjoy every major sports package as well as UFC and pay-per-view boxing. It's a comfortable mountain lodge setting, the coldest draft beer you've ever had, poured at a bone-chilling 29 degrees into a mug that's been freezing for over 8 hours. 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Come see the difference today. 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
6: Kay Adams. Are you familiar with Kay Adams, Scott?
7: Oh, I'm familiar with Kay Adams.
6: Kay Adams.
4: To chew it and do it.
6: Wow. Kay Adams tweets out AP NFL regular season MVP odds. Brock Purdy plus 250. Josh Allen plus 350. Patrick Mahomes plus 900. Trevor Lawrence plus 900. And she's got a screenshot and she tweeted that out 2 hours ago and just followed it up with no golf with the emoji with the guy, the curious, with the monocle curiously looking up. And
7: sure.
6: Yes, Jared Goff right now on FanDuel. And look, this is all predicated on team success. Uh-huh. They've won one game against Arizona. that there's a long way to go. But he is at plus 3,000. So you bet 100 to win 3,000. So 30 to 1. Jahmyr Gibbs is 50 to 1. For what it's worth.
7: Well, start stacking wins together, and and you'll see yourself go up the list there. And
6: this is going
7: to
6: be
7: with other teams. If other teams start to lose, then they'll come down the list.
6: This is going to be a topic if they keep winning. Otherwise, it's just us appreciating our guy who's been, I mean, really off to a great start this year. Great start this year. For him to have any chance, though, the Lions are going to have a extraordinary regular season. And that is yet to be determined, of course.
7: You know, one of the things that, as a Lions fan, it's kind of bothered me over the weeks. We've been hearing a lot of this. That now I have to maybe start to concede that, okay, it's more true than it isn't. The comparisons that people constantly make of Jahmyr Gibbs to Barry Sanders, and I'm like, watching these guys run in their careers, and I've been fortunate to do both of them in their entire careers. You know, Barry was so different and special because he would turn a 4-yard loss into an 80-yard touchdown. You know, he was just had that kind of elusiveness. Whereas Gibbs is like pure speed, and I never thought the comparisons were appropriate. They're both great running backs. They did it and they do it in different ways.
6: Mm-hmm.
7: And then yesterday's game happens, and there was a move that Gibbs made that was 100% Barry Sanders, where he just kind of slid to his side, and it was like, wow, he's gone. It was fantastic. And then there was the reverse field at the goal line and score. And I'm like, all right, maybe I'm wrong. Maybe I'm way off on this. He's got some Barry-like moves, but he's still, I don't think of him as a Barry clone at all. I think it gives us his own back, but they're both a lot of fun to watch. And at this point in his career, he doesn't turn 25 until March.
6: Yeah.
7: So he's just got the record right now for most touchdowns for somebody under the age of 25. He's only going to add to this record. I'm not going to let he stays healthy.
6: Let's get back to your phone calls. Let's go to Gary in Plymouth. You're on 97.1. Hello, Gary.
8: Hey, hello. How you guys doing?
6: Okay.
8: Hey, I just wanted to reiterate a little bit about something I heard about Jared Goff from that last caller. And I either heard it on your sister station or on your station or last night listening to Stoney. He has set an NFL record this year already for in the first five games for having nobody has ever had 12 touchdown passes and zero turnovers, including fumbles lost. Nobody's ever done that before. So he now has an NFL record so far into the season. Nobody's ever gone the first five games with no turnovers and 12 touchdown passes.
6: Interesting. I didn't see that, but I have no reason to disbelieve you. It's, you know, he's taking care of the ball. He

0: he's, you know, knowing where to go with the ball. In fact, yesterday, and we haven't talked about this much, took a couple of deep shots, which I, you know, if we talk to him this week, and again, we don't know, but we'll talk to him eventually again soon. You know, was that part of the game plan? Is it something that as a play developed, he saw that opening up? Because they were getting the ball downfield, and eventually he did, you know, hook up on a deep ball to Jameson Williams, where, you know, he came wide open. He, you know, blew past that guy in the secondary, and there was a time there people thought he couldn't connect on the deep ball, but when it was there, and then, now to be fair, he didn't connect on all of them, but those are low percentage plays anyway. But nice to to see them develop that part of their game.
1: All right, one other quick question: do you guys know who Minnesota plays their next 2 weeks? Because if we can win our next two, one of them being Minnesota, and Minnesota loses one of their next two, we're in first place.
2: Yeah, the Vikings play the Colts this coming weekend, and then they are at the Lions.
0: Detroit, yeah. So.
1: Oh, they should have two. Are they the bye week the same week as us?
0: No.
2: Yes.
0: Oh, do they? I'm sorry.
2: They
0: should
2: have, they have a bye this week.
0: My apologies.
2: At home against the Colts on the 25th.
1: I've heard their schedule is supposed to get really difficult going forward, but I guess it hasn't started yet.
2: Colts, Lions, Bills, Packers, 49ers, Falcons, Panthers, Patriots, Lions. Yeah, it is tough.
1: Yeah. All right, so we just got to win those next two. Thanks a lot.
0: It's Green Bay. Green Bay does not have a bye this coming week. They play Dallas in Sunday Night Football before they come to Detroit. So, look, Minnesota, it's a no offense, all defense team. Detroit, it's been all defense, no offense. Both those teams probably got encouraging performances by what is considered their weaker side of the ball. Detroit with their defense and Minnesota with their offense. They scored two offensive touchdowns, also three more field goals for them. But, I mean, their defense dominated, Tyler Shock. Less than 100 yards passing. GP in Detroit, you're on 97.1. Hello, GP.
3: Hey, how you doing?
0: What's up?
2: All right.
3: How you doing? Y'all okay?
0: We're good, yeah. How about you? Sure.
3: Yeah, I'm great. Hey, I was just talking about, and I was listening about Goff. I'm going to tell you, Goff is one of them players where if he got his time, he's a surgeon. He will take you apart.
2: And I've seen him
3: do it too many times.
2: Without question.
3: You know, he's not a mobile quarterback. You put him in great company.

0: Like you, and let's face it, he's got great weapons. So, you know, he deserves, they deserve a ton of credit too for being able to move the football. But like that, the play that changed around the whole tenor of that game was a fourth down to Sam Laporta. And that was a fourth and three, yeah. And it was a small window, and the first read was Amon-Ra, and it wasn't there. Goff working through his progressions is something that he is really, really good at. And it's got to be a fun way to play the game.
1: Yeah. Now, I noticed, too, that it was a throw to J-Mo. And I seen J-Mo kind of like going back to his old ways of catching the ball, cradling it. You know, don't sit there and wait for it. Sometimes you got to go get that ball, because if you're waiting on it to come in your arms, then you're waiting for that safety of the other corner to play that defense against you. You know, but as far as J-Mo's catching too, J-Mo, I see him coming a long ways. He's much better than what he was in catching that ball. So yeah, I believe with this time off and I'm glad they're going into the next game with this momentum that they're going into. I hope that works off and they can get back to the Lions that we used to.
0: Thank you for the phone call. And Jameson Williams, you know, has to lock in, right? He's got to be fully concentrating when that ball's in the air. And if that's the case, And you know, maybe, you know, that's just something that's always going to be part of his game, is I got to lock in. I got to go get this football, you know, other maybe more natural pass catchers. But, you know, he's such a threat and he impacts defenses so much by his mere presence on the field.
2: Absolutely, he does.
0: 248-539-9797. Carson Anderson, 97.1.
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1: Every day, 70,000 puppies or kittens are born in the U.S. Cute, right? 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

0: to a listener on Twitch, Kitech pointed out the entire NFC East didn't win this week, and that includes two of them that played each other.
1: Oh, that game.
0: I mean, the NFL tie always makes me laugh. If there are two teams that go into overtime and my team's not one of them, I am rooting for the tie. I'm rooting for the desperation at the end of overtime for the teams that are trying to avoid the tie. And Washington walked right into a tie with some of the absolute worst clock management you will ever see.
1: Whoa. I don't want to win this game. You know what we can do? We can tie.
0: Who gets a chance to tie?
1: I mean, come on. What are we doing here? Of course we want to tie.
0: We don't want to blow the opportunity for the rare NFL tie.
1: You want to make things interesting for the postseason? Let's throw a tie on there.
0: Every single time two teams go into overtime, I'm like, let's go tie. Can we see a tie?
1: There were like four or five. I think there were four possessions in overtime in that game. Whereas you look at the other game, the game last night, it was barely two possessions. Football's funny.
0: 248-539-9797. Dwayne is next on 97.1 in Detroit. Hello, Dwayne.
2: Hello. Nice to talk to you guys. I listen to you guys every morning. I love the show.
0: Thank you.
2: You were saying, like, people not liking Jared Goff. Gosh, I've been a fan since 78, and I've been through, you know, like the Harringtons, the Kitnas, who else? I kind of remember.
0: It's a long list. Yeah. It's a long list.
2: It's a long list, man. But me as a fan, how the hell could I not like Jared Goff? I mean, I got a good feeling every time we play that we got a chance to win. And I haven't had that, you know what I mean, in years. And my 12-year-old son, he's into it so much. He knows the statistics. He knows a hell of a lot more than I do. And he's the same way. He gets so excited to watch him because he feels with Jared Goff, we got a chance to win. And that's all I wanted to say.
0: Well, I don't want to get carried away or overplay this card. Look, we take one phone call, somebody saying that they think Jared Goff's maybe the most underrated player in the NFL. Jared, I think, kind of feeds off stuff like that, so he probably doesn't mind. I mean, we've gotten to know him a little bit, and I think right. He does have a chip on his shoulder and uses that to his benefit. Some players more than others. I think he's one of them. But, you know, and I also don't want to get carried away. There's not a ton of Goff bashers. In the midst of their struggles when they lose games, that is typically when we'll get a call. Someone eventually will say the problem is Jared Goff. And you know, what it says is, you know, the old saying that the quarterback gets probably too much credit, although maybe not this quarterback, and gets too much blame. He's exceptionally good at his strength, exceptionally good at what he does best, which is, to me, process the game quickly, and his arm strength and accuracy allows him to go to the right place with the football so frequently and take advantage of

0: defense gives him. Now, does he have weapons to work with? Does he benefit from those? Without question. Without question. 248-539-9797. John is next on 97.1. Hello, John.
1: Gentlemen, how are you doing this afternoon?
0: Good.
2: All right.
1: Excellent. A couple things. First of all, my loser is Washington. Horrible clock management, as we've all stated. My winner is Jahmyr Gibbs. But along with Jahmyr Gibbs, is a better comparison to him with the Reggie Bush or Marshall Faulk?
2: Probably. But like I said, I was convinced that there's no way. Stop comparing him to Barry. And then there's a couple plays in yesterday's game where I'm like, all right, maybe I have to finally concede. There are some more similarities to Barry and Gibbs in it than I want to give credit to. But he's such a weapon out of the backfield as a receiver that Barry wasn't anywhere near the weapon. That maybe it's right. More Marshall Faulk, or, you know, the good question for Goff is to ask about Todd Gurley his first couple of years in the league. Gurley was amazing.
0: Mm-hmm.
2: Is it similar in that respect? But everybody wants to be their own back, and I feel like Jahmyr Gibbs is his own running back. Speed is his number one weapon. He's as fast as wide receivers are, and he's awfully good.
1: And he's elusive. He's not very elusive, but Marshall Faulk was the same way. He's going to get 200 yards, 100 on the ground, 100 in the air.
0: He's really, really good. He's fun to have. And it's funny because in the moment, that was not a popular pick, was it? And you know, to me, what wins people over really is when players lead to postseason wins. When players do things in the postseason that leads to big-time victories, significant victories. Jahmyr Gibbs or Jared Goff or any Detroit Lion that is underrated goes out and does something in an NFC title game to give this organization their first Super Bowl win. It lives forever, let alone win an actual Super Bowl. Let's go to Ken next on 97.1. Hello, Ken.
3: Hey, how you doing?
0: What's up?
3: Not much. I love your show and all that. It's great.
0: Thank you.
3: I'm kind of with the comparison of Gibbs and Barry. I'm thinking that Billy Sims might be getting forgotten about. I think he has a lot of Billy Sims in him as well.
2: Well, Billy had more power to him and wasn't as fast, but Billy was another guy who I think he caught like one pass at Oklahoma prior to getting to the NFL, and then he had like 600 yards receiving or something like that his rookie season. He became a great option as a screenplay player. I kind of wish that's a career you wish didn't get cut short. Billy Sims was often forgotten because he only played like the 4 or 5 years in the league, but man, it was a great four or five year run.
3: Yeah, it really was. I just think that he's getting forgotten about, but that's all.
0: Well, he's appreciated in this town for what he did here. That's for sure. And now it's Gibbs' chance to go make his own legacy, right?
2: Yeah, absolutely. And he will.
0: Tony in Richmond, you're next. Hello, Tony.
4: Hey, guys. Big fan of the show. Thanks for having me.
0: Oh, thanks for calling.
4: Yeah. So Champ and Chump. Champ is definitely the Lions for the defense, basically. Chump is definitely going to be cancer. And God bless Dan Miller.
0: Yep.
4: Great dude.
0: Yep.
4: What I wanted to touch on is Jared Goff. I don't think he gets enough credit for his durability. And being a pocket passer, that gives him durability, and our offensive line keeps him healthy. And it's fantastic to have someone so durable. And if I was doing a draft right now to build a team, I'd only pick Josh Allen over him in the league for a starting quarterback.
0: Interesting.
4: Interesting. Yeah.
0: Yeah.
4: I mean, he is the guy. He is very underrated, I think.
0: You know, every year those quarterback ratings come out, and Goff, it seems like, floats somewhere between 8 and 12 in terms of quarterback ratings. I don't know if that's ever going to change. I mean, maybe if they win a Super Bowl and he's having – if the start he's off to
2: – it'll change if that happens Stafford was the same thing.
0: Yeah, this is – it's all irrelevant conversations because – where a player ranks, we can debate these things, and they're not really all that significant.

0: matters is, can this team win a Super Bowl? And I don't think he is a reason they can't. And I think it, right now he's executing at about as well a pace and a rate as he has at any point in his career. Off to a hell of a start. Bye week, chance of health up, and then two big in-division games. Rico Beard's in studio.
1: I just walked in. Are you talking Jared Goff?
0: Yes, we are.
1: Some topics will never go away.
0: Well, no. I mean, well, it all started with one caller saying they think he's still underrated. And
1: okay. Yeah. I was wondering, with the Jenny, I'm like, they just killed the Cardinals. How did this come up?
0: Well, it's his start, right? It's the most yards passing. It's 12 touchdowns. It's no picks. It's not just this game. It's, you know, the fact that he's off to a really, really good start to the season.
1: Yeah.
0: So, some big games coming up. What do you guys got planned coming up next?
1: We will hit upon this and talk about this game. And for Lions fans, was this enough to get you back on course? Did you see enough that you can say? Because we're going to be grading this team out quarter turn.
0: Yeah, it's certainly something to keep an eye on, and whether or not the doubling the man coverage is something that this defense maybe a little bit more suited for their skill set. We'll find out. I'm not even sure we'll find out. I guess we'll find out against Green Bay. They got a pretty damn good passing attack.
2: That's a pretty good offense.
1: Yes.
2: Pretty good passing.
0: Stay safe, everybody. Treat each other with respect. God bless you, Dan Miller. 97.1.
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3: Good afternoon on a Monday. Nice of Mother Nature to F us on a Sunday and then give us this on a Monday. But hey, you know what? Whatever. At least your team didn't tie. All right. Let's jump in, I guess.
4: They didn't lose.
3: Oh, Rico, such a weird space to be in, isn't it? Whatever. Could be worse. I could be a State fan. All right. So, Lions, talk about a weird space. I'm going to leave it to you guys. You tell me the following, okay? Was this the beginning of a road to redemption? Or was it just empty calories? Now, when I say that, understand what we're talking about. Wins are invariably good. A relaxing win is something this team hasn't provided. That's good. The problem is how much of it is repeatable versus the team you played. Now, we all have to come to an agreement on something. And Lord knows, I'm not the one who's wanted to fire Kelvin Shepard. I just think there's a talent problem. But we've carped about the defense for a month. Now, yesterday, not to sound like Dan Campbell, this is just what the doctor ordered, man. You played the team. Yeah, flap your arms. You're up by 30, flapping your arms. The point is, you played a team who ranks 32nd in the league in generating explosives. You rank 32nd in the league in preventing explosives. Okay. So we got up off the floor, and at least we understand, okay, this defense will not be historically awful. You faced a terrible offensive team, and for the first time this year, you rose up. The problem is, flowcharting it, outside of Tennessee, I don't know that I've seen a worse team than Saratoga, than Arizona.
4: That was on your mind.
3: Foliage, baby, in the Adirondacks. But no, like, you did what good teams do to bad teams. And that the Lions haven't done that this year. So I want to give them credit for that. I just thought it was, I don't know, it's like when you've had a really long day and you're exhausted and you jump in bed and you're like, oh, thank God this day's over.
4: Yeah, well, like you sit in that easy chair because especially how the game started where it looked like, oh, no, not again.
3: Correct.
4: And then everything was at second quarter was a self-correction, and they scored more than two touchdowns and a half, and then they just started to pour it on.
3: Yep.
4: It
3: looked like vintage Dan Campbell, even though it was a couple weeks after I'd hoped to see VDC.
4: Yeah.
3: So look, I'm asking you guys, is this what it takes to bring you back? You know, if you're pumping your chest or doing whatever you're doing, that's fine. For me, this is like a sign, okay, we're not going to have the worst defense in history. It's a sign that if I play someone helpless, I can make them look helpless. And don't laugh. That's not smart. That's not an insult.
4: No, it's what good teams do. Good teams tell bad teams, thank you, but
3: not
4: you don't
3: today.
4: Belong on the same field as us. We're not going to go lightly on you. We're just going to go ahead. We're going to get a big lead, and we're going to put the backups in, and we're moving on to the next game.
3: Yeah, and I guess that's okay to have that without making it a long-term thing. Like, I can't make any bold declarations because what? Like, because you did what? You did what you were supposed to do if you want to be a playoff team. I'll say this again, Rico. I'm not the guy who sat here trying to fire Kelvin Shepard, and I haven't wavered on where I think this team's going. I think they're a 10-win football team. They got every right to say, why did I say 10 at the beginning of the year, by the way? I think this is the best division in football. Check the standings. Every team has a winning record after 5 weeks. So I do think your win total will get

0: suppressed. Mm-hmm. But if we're going to talk about the defense taking meaningful strides, I need to see a month of good football. I need to see it against teams that can actually hurt you.
1: How about this?
0: I'm not being a smartass.
1: No, you're not. How about we start with baby steps? Let's just get two in a row. Something you haven't done since over a calendar year.
0: And off a bye, at home, you are supposed to beat the Packers. Now, yesterday, you saw it. All right, you can fake it for a while with a backup QB. Eventually, the bottom falls out. Bears got their ass kicked. Okay. But it's the way the Packers did it. They just chucked it. That's good Jordan Love. Right, the Jordan Love I like, but Cookies refuses to acknowledge. He was throwing some dimes yesterday.
1: Buddy. Real quick, David.
0: What happened?
1: 20 seconds, did the pregame show with Cookies. Right in front of us is the game with the Packers and the Bears, and I'm just looking at him, and he is just trying to downplay this. I'm like, you cannot downplay what you just saw. Like, really? Yeah. Is this your worst nightmare, the Bears and the Packers? Yeah. Which one do you want to win? I guess the Packers, I guess. Like, so still, you just can't give Jordan Love any credit? Well, he's having a good day today. Like, okay.
0: I want to know what you guys think. Look, it was just nice to not have to sweat a game out in the fourth quarter. But I'm also not going to act. And again, we talk about this. There were going to be games you played this year where you would demolish somebody. You have too much raw talent on offense to not eventually detonate a few teams. Yeah. Arizona's that huckleberry where Arizona didn't come out ready to roll. They looked very flat. And after that weird start and Rico's,
2: uh-oh,
0: they locked in, and then once you poured it on, Arizona wasn't going to be it. They're 32nd in the league in explosives, and you held them in check. I'm okay with it. I just felt like, all right, finally we have a game. Nobody has to have sad pizza.
1: We're on fourth down. They decided we're just going to leave Laporta wide open running down the field. Looked like he was so open. I thought maybe that it was a busted play or they threw a flag or something.
0: No, the safety came down and took the flat when there was really no reason to do it. And you left one of the better tight ends in the sport to just tra-la-la to the... I mean, dude, it is what it is. You're Arizona.
1: Right. No, I'm saying, but
0: they haven't won a home game in a year.
1: But when you see somebody that wide open, you're expecting that the refs are going to wave their arm and say,
0: offensive pass interference.
1: Right. They called the timeout.
0: I'm on Rockets. Somebody with a shovel. Yeah, no, that was just broad-based incompetence.
1: Like, wow.
0: But look, I leave it to you guys. If you are highly encouraged, you got to tell me why. I mean, I'm going to need that. Because look, here's your problem, and I say it again to you. The quality of broadcasts is bad. When you're playing the Arizona Cardinals, we call that the 2% milk game of the week. 2% of the country gets that game. That's how you get stuck with Moose Johnston. If I had to hear another thing.
1: They did great research.
0: They did not. Like, Cardinals dropping passes is not defensive backs breaking passes up. It was tough. That's a tough watch. But again, that's one of the worst crews. David, stop flapping your arms.
1: I was about to say, so Moose saying that or every DB when the Cardinals just dropped the pass doing the.
0: Listen, man, I understand I'm a little more old school. I don't need the Rockettes Christmas special choreographed celebration stuff, but that's where the sport is. I just think it's kind of goofy. Fine. If it makes you play better, do a cartwheel. I don't care. But yesterday, I'm good saying, all right, step in the right direction. Like if you've driven to work and pooped your pants in the car Monday through Thursday, it's a step in the right direction not to poop your pants on the way to casual Friday. So, yes, you didn't poop your pants. But beyond that, no, I need a lot more to go from here. I think it was the equivalent of when Michigan plays a MAC team. There's not...
1: Or UTEP.
0: Yeah, there's no upside to that. It's because you're playing... Like, look, now that we watch the game play out, does anyone view Arizona... Like, right now, if I said Rico... Take the five most valuable collectibles, because you're a collector of multiple genres. If I said put five of your most valued possessions on the line, and I set the over-under on Arizona at 4.5 wins, they already have one in the till. Would you bet the over?
1: No.
0: Okay. So that tells you now that we've seen it, this is bad. You didn't poop your pants to catch.

0: Visual Friday. That's a good step. Now let's get to the bye week. Let's get Brian Branch really integrated. And you're going to get a bigger test. Now, what I'm happy about, you're at home. You come off the bye at home against Green Bay. That's a good spot for this team. Take that step, and then I'll take everybody to DQ. Take that step, and we can have a different convo. But it was just nice, like when Shawshank Redemption's on TV, just like a comfortable pair of shoes. Nice to win a game, and we didn't have to sweat. I got to switch this to the iPad and watch Seattle and San Francisco, which, by the way, you don't want any part of either of those. But that's fine. I mean, that was like going from MSU, Illinois to Bama, Georgia.
1: You know what, Mike?
0: Now, the Lions don't have to win that game today.
1: No.
0: They got 12 weeks right to get to that point. But I'll tell you right now,
1: the NFL gods gifted us a pseudo playoff game in week 5, for those who didn't see it.
0: Yes.
1: But it went back and forth.
0: For the Lions, little chicken soup for the soul. Because if you had given up, let's say you got into a shootout with the Cardinals, then you're going, okay, this might be the worst defense in history. They're not that. If this defense can get to average, hear me when I say this, average, 15th, 16th in the league,
1: you're dangerous.
0: You could do some things.
1: Yeah. But you're right. It's like a warm bowl of soup with a nice piece of sourdough bread.
0: Or a beef rib at the Founders tailgate. People, he showed me pictures. The strolling calamari. What an event. What an event that the Founders put on in East Lansing.
1: Oh,
0: man. Sorry.
1: That's okay.
0: Light of the world. All right. 248-539.
1: Our tent was bigger, so.
0: Huh?
1: Our tent was bigger than everybody else's, so.
2: I have a big one.
0: 248-539-9797. By the way, shout out Whitey. He didn't show. I'm not saying Whitey as in white person. I'm saying Rico's friend Whitey.
1: Right. He may have.
0: No.
1: I did not see him.
0: He hoed out the Founders.
1: And then I went over to the game, but a lot of people never left the tailgate, and they just stayed there.
0: Overheard at the Founders tailgate, Whitey's a hoe.
1: That's it.
0: Your phone call's next.
1: Dwight, much love. 97.1. Okay, you know what? Skip this back on the rails. 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

0: Every day, 70,000 puppies or kittens are born in the U.S. Cute, right? 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
2: David, Paul, welcome to the program, and we can get some texts as well. Are we off base? We miss anything? Where are you at with the Lions? Again, I thought it was a positive step. You know, you pooped your pants the other 4 days. You didn't poop your pants on your way to work on Friday. If you let the Cardinals go up and down the field, which you did not, they had some garbage time yards, just like Goff had some garbage against the Bills. That's the league. I ain't holding it against them, just like I'm not sitting here drooling over his performance against Buffalo. The point is, that's a step, because we went a month without seeing that. Now a month in, we can say New Orleans is garbage. The Jets are garbage. And then the two teams that aren't garbage, well, we saw those results. So you took a nice step. You know what I want? Show me against Green Bay. You want to get back in the fold? You want to start talking about 11 wins? You want to talk about winning a division, not just competing for it? Show me against the Pack in 2 weeks. Off the bye, Brian Branch back at home in what should be an absolute snake pit. Show me there. And again, do the Packers have a good O-line? They do not. Should your D-line make life easier for your linebacker and secondary unit? Yes. But you're going to face a QB who, if he gets just enough time, now he can cut it loose. You saw it yesterday. So look, that'll be a bigger test.
3: Yeah, the uneven leg man of Christian Watson showed up big time. I always think about you now whenever he makes the catch. Didn't know his legs were uneven.
2: Christian Watson.
3: Yeah, but to add to what you said, the games that the Lions have won.
2: Oh, no.
3: Your opponents, their collective record, 4-10. The games you've lost, your opponent's collective record is 5-3.
2: All right. I mean, it plays out in real time, so be it.
3: And thank God the Jets won, because that helps you.
2: Oh, it doesn't matter. The Jets are bad. David, your opinion, Paul, and then text, and we'll go to the phones. I know Paul is screening a few calls right now.
4: Well, I'll go with what the word is you just use. You know, the garbage time, all that stuff. Well, you played a team that was trash, and what you're supposed to do is you're supposed to take that trash, ball it up, throw it in the garbage.
2: But that's what good teams do,
4: right? In order to get to 10, 11 wins, you have to have games like this, take that opponent, and destroy them, because this opponent shouldn't be nowhere near you. They shouldn't.
2: And they weren't.
4: And so that's what you need to do. But what you need to do now is you need to build from this. You have to get yourself together the bye week. You cannot sit here we're great, we're wonderful. No, you're not. You have two division opponents in a row, and it can go all downhill from there if you don't have it right. You still have things to clean up and get better, because if I'm not mistaken, I don't know what Arizona was thinking, but I think McBride had one or two catches at halftime. That's a mistake.
2: Well,
4: you can't do that.
2: David, I think part of your issue, I mean, A, they don't generate explosives. They're dead last in the league. But B, they were missing three O-linemen, including their left tackle, Paris Johnson, who blew out. I think their game plan was respect to your D-line. Your D-line's been good. I don't have any qualms about the D-line. I think they played a really representative game yesterday. Another 15 or 16 pressures. The D-line is fine. Tex, Paul, what do you got for me?
5: I was just going to say, I don't want to come across as negative.
2: Oh, geez, but.
5: But should they still fire Calvin Shepard? And I say that because this is the time to make that move and not have it be a clunky transition. Because does a guy save his job after one game where his defense was okay?
3: Yeah. Well, Paul, I'll say this. And
5: I know that it's not going to happen, obviously, but.
3: It's a topic for another day. I always chastise Mike, saying you can't get mad over something that hasn't happened yet.
2: Hey.
3: He gets 2 weeks, but if Shepard is still your DC, I no longer blame Shepard. This is all going to be on Dan Campbell, because this is what you wanted.

0: could have made that. So we got another 13 days. We'll hammer this out. But if he comes out there with the team and he's that guy, then we can no longer blame him. We can't blame Shepherd anymore. This is what the coach wanted. That's just me.
1: Dave, a few texts. What do you got for me?
2: A text come in from Dennis in Brighton says, the win was nice, but we need more. I hope this doesn't lull our GM into thinking this is some sort of renaissance. Yeah,
1: guys, week 10, I believe, is a trade deadline. What have we talked about? I can't make every show a deadline show. We talked Joey Porter because in real time, he was on the block. I don't know what Brad Holmes is going to do. We all together can hold hands and agree he needs to be aggressive. We'll get there. I don't know what else I can say. I can't foretell what the man's going to do. And I'm not going to be negative and say, well, he's not going to do anything. It's clear as day they need to be aggressive. Because you know who's not going to sit pat? John Lynch. You know who's not going to sit pat? Les Snead. John Schneider. Eric DaCosta. Brent Veach. Those guys are not going to be, dinghies. We'll see. Let's go to people. Go to Max, 97.1. Max, how you doing, buddy?
3: Hi, doing good. All right, I called last week and said I was worried about the offense, and you guys agreed that we needed to score a touchdown almost every time we got the ball.
1: Yeah.
3: That being said, I was not impressed with our first quarter. I think this team was really saved by Carolina's inability to get the ball down the field more than anything else. Not saying that the defense wasn't didn't overperform what it had in previous weeks, but I think that we were kind of saved by the Cardinals' miscalculations and just bad plays.
1: Well, and again, Max, listen, you're only going to feel good once you clear a big test. You know, no one's going to mistake Jacoby Brissett for a high end QB. Now, he's not the worst quarterback in the sport, but, I mean, you know, again, he's limited. He wants to three-step drop, get rid of the ball, high completion rate, go from there. Max, they got up off the floor, but, hey, you know me. It's going to take a lot more for me to alter what I think they are. I think they're a 10-win team. I think they're a playoff team. I just don't think they're winning anything.
3: I completely agree. The only thing that worries me now is, all right, so what the degree of offense that we're going to face in the coming weeks. How many more teams are we going to face like the Cardinals, maybe the Titans, in terms of offensively and how not great they are?
1: No, I mean, you'll have a couple of, bad eggs on the schedule. We knew that.
0: You got the Dolphins.
3: Exactly.
0: You got the Dolphins
1: at least try. I mean, look, yesterday they played a competitive game against Cincy. It's just the Dolphins don't have any talent. They got like 43 first-year players. They try. They're just terrible. No, the Titans and Cardinals are kind of a special kind of bad. But that's, again, everyone's going to have a game or two like that. Your job is to beat those teams. You did that. Yeah,
0: poor Robert Saleh. I mean, the Texans look like, finally, we won a game. It's like, guys, you're going to celebrate going home, but don't celebrate too hard.
1: Titans are a mess.
0: Because I would say they're tank. I guess they're tanking for Jeremiah Smith because they already got a quarterback.
1: No, they're not. They're not doing any of that. They're just bad. Like that's
0: wait. So they're like the Pistons that year.
1: Yeah,
0: they weren't tanking. They just couldn't beat anybody.
1: I just don't think the Titans are. I don't think it's that they're not trying. They've just fielded a team that can't win. Okay. Dude, how about Cam Ward going to the podium and being asked by the media, "Do you consider yourself a loser?" Dude, what are we doing?
0: Hey, man, it's tough in the streets.
1: In Nashville?
0: Yeah, Nashville, Tennessee.
1: Somebody's got to hand Cam Ward a book, How to Make Friends, because he did something to the media down there.
0: It's the state of the blues for a reason.
1: Woo! We'll get to the phones. And we're going to get to a little bit of the Dylan Larkin thing later. Weird, weird outer space situation in Montreal this weekend. That's for a little later. Lions right now, 97.1.
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3: All right, right to the people. What are you taking out of yesterday? Kind of what do they need to do to get you back in the good grace? I think everybody can hold hands and just be like, look, step in the right direction. First time all year, whether you played a good team or a bad team, you dusted somebody. And Arizona just wasn't capable of keeping up with you. I don't think it's some great leap for the defense, but I think they established, okay, look, not everyone in this league is going to put 50 on us. Not everyone in this league will put up 400, 500 yards. That, you can laugh. That's not smarm. That's a step. You have to establish you're going to get up off the floor. 2 weeks from now, show me against Packers. And again, the Packers are dilapidated by injury. They're missing their version of Jack Campbell. They're missing basically their whole O-line. They're missing their starting running back. They're missing one of the three best pass rushers in the sport. Like, guess what? Not your problem. Mm-hmm. But it's also not going to be the end-all be-all. You play who is on your schedule. Right now, you are one of the healthiest teams in the sport. But what about Brian Brandt? You have one injury. One.
4: That's so cute.
3: No, I'm making a point.
4: I know what you're saying, yes.
3: Man, when you watch, see, this is the thing, I don't want to paint with a broad brush. I think there is a large amount of Lion fans. They don't watch the NFL. They watch the Lions. When you zoom out and you start to look at it, the Lions are in a really good position based on health. Man, there are a lot of teams that it just.
4: Bruh, it's to the point now, I'm just like, down. I wonder how long. That's it. It's just, you just see Niners fall left and right.
3: Oh, I well.
4: Debo did.
3: Was it a hamstring?
4: Yeah.
3: I figure a month.
4: Right. It's just like at that point, just how long? When? Coming back.
3: Yeah, you could be a Giants fan. How long? Eternity. Dead.
4: Oh, all hey, you did not lose.
3: I know, but we didn't win.
4: But you didn't lose.
3: How does Dan Quinn have a job? I know we're going to do Can We Say That Later. How does Dan Quinn have a job?
4: The last time I saw a clock get that mismanaged, it was Matt Eberflus here Thanksgiving. And he was fired.
3: Where he pulled the Mitch McConnell and froze?
4: Yeah, and he was fired. Yeah, I still remember.
3: Davey, you know what I'm saying. Eberflus was just staring at the Jumbotron.
4: I mean, if you look at it carefully, there's a camera somewhere in Ford Field where Dan Campbell was mouthing to him, call timeout. Call. He was doing the T. Call timeout.
3: Let's go to Eric. 97.1. Eric, how are you?
5: I'm great, guys. How you doing today?
3: Good, buddy. What's on your mind?
5: Oh, nothing. Hey, listen, I was talking to a friend of mine, and Mike, I think I just spent too much time with you. I told him after the game, good game, whatever, but I bet you Mike is going to go on and say there's going to be some empty calories. You know, Dan Campbell went in there. He guillotined a couple of heads, but yeah, is it good enough? So I guess from there, my point being is what I expect. Maybe if they can win two games in a row. How long has it been since they won two games in a row? Last October?
3: Over a calendar year.
4: Yeah.
5: Yeah.
4: Back in September last year.
5: Yeah. And here's another thing that I don't like Dan Campbell saying we're good. Rico, you pointed this out all last year. There's a level of hubris with this team. Like, all right, we're good. We got this. We're good. We don't have to do any work. Our defense is good. We got the offense. We're good.

0: I maybe hope they can change that. Campbell's been a little bit more feisty now. I don't know. It's win two games in a row. Stop thinking you're the best team in the NFL and play hard.
1: Yeah, they're a little Hollywood for my taste. But ultimately, if it helps them play better, if that's how they gas themselves up, what am I going to do? I'm with you. It's like, Eric, you haven't won back-to-back games in a year. I don't need all your Diana Ross celebrations when, you know, every week something new. Like, you know what I mean. I mean, it gets ridiculous. You're up by a zillion. You're clubbing a baby seal. Your starters are still in the game because you want to get Jameer or whatever this ridiculous record is. It's like, hey, that's you. That ain't doing nothing for me.
2: Jameer in a fur coat. I'm coming out.
1: I mean, it's... You know what I mean? And like, I texted you during the game yesterday. I'm like, look, this should be a good game where everybody could sit in the fourth.
2: Yes.
1: Nope. Just going to keep rolling it out.
2: We got to get all of these records. And the beauty of it is nothing happened, but you are inviting problems when you do that. This is where maybe you get your backup some playing time just in case. Because I know the quarterback never goes down, but guys, we didn't really need him out there. You didn't need all these receivers. Let's get some Tesla some run. Let's get all these guys some run because you did your job. You beat a bad team into submission to the point where the Cardinals, and they said it on the broadcast, they were just out there having an open scrimmage. They were like, yeah, we're not going to win. Let's just work on some plays for next week and the weeks after.
1: And bottom line, that locker room needed a win like that.
2: They did.
1: So that's fine. I do. I get nervous playing guys in the
2: especially going into the bye week because now – you get 2 weeks of, okay, we're not as bad as people think we are.
1: Yeah, and you get to figure out, like, okay, is it repeatable? You know, what will it look like against the Pack, a team that did beat you twice last year? So, like, let's see it. Show me. Go to Joe, 97.1. Joe, what's going on, bud?
0: Hey, Mike, thanks for having me on. That was, first of all, I am a Lions fan who watches every single NFL game, big red zone guy, so I do watch a lot of the league, and I still don't think we are close yet to Super Bowl caliber. And my expectation remains the same. Anything short of making a Super Bowl, I will always be disappointed. We've graduated from the winning the North and just being relevant. I want to be great. And yesterday, Goff played amazing. How about Jack Campbell, 11 tackles, finally. He played a little bit better. The offense was clicking yesterday, and that is what I want to see. And Paul made a good point about Calvin Shepard. My only issue is I feel like you can't fire Calvin Shepard after yesterday during the bye week. I feel like if you were going to make a move on him, you would have had to do it before the Arizona game. I'd like to give it a couple weeks, see what happens to Packer. I think Jordan Love's a really good quarterback when he can put it together, but he's very inconsistent, so that will be a nice test for the defense. The Minnesota game, that defense looks pretty good. So, personally, if you want me to fully buy back into this team being a legit contender to win something of note, you go out, you beat the Packers and the Vikings.
1: Yeah, I think that's fair. I mean, I'm probably more, I kind of believe that'll be a split. But if you want them both, yeah, then I think it's okay. We can talk about winning 11 games. We can talk about gunning after the division, and then it's about a steady ramp up to the trade deadline and making this defense go from being horrible to average. I'm fine with that. I just, look, the one thing I would say is it's fine to say, and Lord knows I've said it, I don't think they're a Super Bowl team. You can't win the Super Bowl today. Your job is to just keep going, get better. Be ready to roll. Don't peak too early. Be ready to roll in December and January. So that's all I can go on. And look, you're one of the healthiest teams in the sport right now. So you just, hopefully you hold on to that. By the way, too, Vikings yesterday, they didn't give up a touchdown. That was a fumble return for a touchdown.
2: Yeah.
1: Their defense, man, I watched a decent amount of that game. Boy, oh boy, Flores is just something. And the Saints stink, but their offense was supposed to be good. It was good against you. They put New Orleans in a Ziploc bag.
2: Well, it's not to use a transitive property, but yeah, it's like, wow, Tyler Shuck. When I saw the numbers, I thought that was maybe first half numbers. I'm like,
1: no.
2: Oh, that's the whole game.
1: Wow. Yes.
2: The Vikings are boring to watch. They are. It's a snooze fest because they're just going to suffocate you. That's what they do. It's going to be interesting to see the different blitzes that Florida.

0: Kyler Murray actually looked a little bit like Kyler Murray, using his legs a little bit. I mean providing some mobility, providing some of the off-platform throws, and then, yes, giving Justin Jefferson a chance on a 50-50 ball, giving your playmakers a chance. And again, they lost Hockenson during the game. They were without Jordan Addison. They were without the entire left side of their offensive line. I say this just to say, when you're grading teams, how healthy or injured they are, that's a part of the deal. So the Vikings are kind of, maybe they're coming out of it. I think the next 2 weeks will tell me and maybe all Lions fans, okay, are we for real? And can we climb that ladder? Or is this just going to be an exceedingly frustrating year?
1: Yeah. I mean, it was just funny watching Kyler Murray because
0: he is short, man.
1: I mean, right. Mike, his little legs running down. I mean, you could almost hear the Fred Flintstone sound effects.
0: A couple of those first down scampers, and you're like, man, that's a lot of feet for not a lot of feet. 6 yards, and you're like, okay.
1: Oh, man, yeah.
0: When he gets in the open field, he looks even smaller.
1: But, yeah, that Justin Jefferson triple coverage, and I'm
0: put it where only his guy could get it. You give your guy a chance. But it's all the stuff you weren't seeing the last couple of weeks. Yeah. It'll be interesting to watch what they turn into. I think, look, everyone's a work in progress. The Bears have been out their quarterback for a month. Look, that's where we can get to grading the Lions. Look, it's – you didn't fall on your face. This could have gone even worse. You're 3-2. I'm not super excited. I'm not super down about it. The next couple weeks kind of write the story. Mm-hmm. You're either going to be behind the eight ball or you're going to be right there for the division. Go play. We'll get with the people next. 97-1. 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
5: All right, we'll get to the Lions in a second, but we got it. It is tradition. And I do. I actually like this. All the ball-breaking segments we do, this is good. It's Can We Say That? David.
6: I thought about something over the weekend.
5: So I'm going to play a little game called Can We Say That? Sports takes from around the globe. Go ahead.
6: Well, you know what, Michael? I want to start off with a point of order and let it be decided by vote.
5: Okay.
6: It was said that Big G would get the Sunday ticket if the Giants won the game. They did not. They didn't lose either.
5: Mm-hmm.
6: Can we say Big G deserves Sunday ticket to watch his G-men?
5: He does not. They would have to win their next game. They didn't win. They didn't lose. And the Sunday ticket slipped through Big G's fingers just like the ball out of Scatabo's hands. He does not.
6: I say we put it to a vote.
5: Okay.
6: I say yes.
5: You don't get a vote. You're the narrator.
6: Okay.
7: Well, it was the Giants. If the Giants win, he gets it. But they didn't win.
5: Thank you, Paul.
7: Sorry.
5: Thank you.
8: It isn't that they didn't just win. They had opportunities and they blew it. So, no.
5: No.
6: Just the elderly abuse.
5: Big G, I'm sorry. We're not a family of losers. We have a standard. Okay. Have the Giants go win a game. G can get on board.
6: All right.
5: Ties are for losers.
6: Okay, Dale. Can we say Gunnar Stockton is better than he gets credit for?
5: Look, he made 3 high-level throws. He also turned it over twice. He's fine. You can win a title with him. But he requires an elite run game. He's got a great defense. I think he's fine. But it's like I was talking to our Jimmy Powers earlier. He's breaking my balls. I go, look, he was fine. But, like, is he a top 5 QB, top 10 QB in the country? I don't think so. He's good enough. But he ain't no Trinidad Shambles.
6: But sometimes I think he gets lost in the wash because he plays for a good team.
5: Okay, here's what he is. At his very best, he's not quite as good as Stetson Bennett. Good enough to win it, but he ain't Stetson Bennett.
6: He ain't even Stetson Bennett.
5: No, Stetson Bennett was a winner.
7: Yeah, Stetson Bennett was that pesky gamer college quarterback that only exists in college because he's 5'11". But yeah, I'm going to agree with Mike. He is what he is, though. I don't think he's underrated or overrated. He just is what he is, which is he's going to make some nice plays and he's going to make some head-scratching plays that cost Georgia a game.
5: And you end up in the middle. And I got to see it in the playoff. Can he, with that ball, can he make some winning plays? Under the bright lights, one and done, time to go home. Now, he made a couple good ones and a couple of bad ones the other night.
8: Yeah, he's not the crap that's on the bottom of your shoe. He's not a star either. He's just there.
5: Wow. Wow.
6: Can we say that Alabama corner Dejon Lee Jr. should be suspended for a game for throat punching a man while you were about to get the ball back? And instead, it's a personal foul, automatic first down. Georgia takes the knees.
5: I take it a step further, and I know I'm from a different generation. I take all his hoe money away and I kick him off the team. You couldn't play for me at that point. That's the most selfish, idiotic act. 50%, 50%, and it's 100% destructive. I don't want to look at you. Yeah, I don't want you. I don't want you in my facility. I don't want you on my team. You're done.
6: Yeah, Kevin DeBoer kept you. If you read his lips, he was like, you just cost us the game.
5: Yeah, I'd kick him off the team.
6: And the kid didn't. He just kept walking past.
5: And then good on the assistant getting him to turn around and face the coach.
8: You know who it was. It was Ha-Ha Clinton Dix. So a former player says, you know what? No. Turn around and listen to your coach. Yeah. It's ridiculous. He can't do it.
5: I'd take his whole money. He's out the door.
7: Yeah, I think you have to. Suspension doesn't work. You can't keep him around the teammates and act like it was okay. You got to just kick him off the team, I think.
5: They won't.
6: Can we say Marvin Harrison Jr. will have a revival in Houston?

0: Sure.
1: He's connecting with his old quarterback.
0: No, I think yes, because it was clear he didn't want to play football for money in the state of Arizona. He didn't want to play there. And the Cardinals are a notoriously bad organization. They're cheap as the day is long. Monty Ossenfort, their GM, is a moron. Bidwell's a Nepo baby idiot. It's just, again, if there's any hope that Marv becomes Marv, he had to get out of there. The fact that Stroud's there, the fact that the Texans, I know this year hasn't gone well, decent winning culture, I'll say yes.
2: I'll say yes as well. To Mike's point, C.J. Stroud's there. He doesn't have to be the focal point of that offense at all because they have Nico Collins. He's their number one receiver. He doesn't even really have to be their number two receiver because Dalton Schultz is having a really good year for them. He could be the third option
3: and just wait till Tank Dell gets back
2: and develop.
4: He'll be the fourth option when Tank Dell returns.
0: You guys are wrong.
4: He can't be any worse, so I guess we have to say yes, he can.
0: Yeah, like Marvin Harrison Jr. is the Lions' defensive receivers. Can't be worse. So I'll say yes.
1: Can we say that it's time for college football
0: to end? Yes.
1: Can I finish?
0: Sorry.
1: Can we say that it's time for college football and maybe the NFL to take a page out of Major League Baseball? And when they have the review committees where they're looking at plays, like baseball, everything you can now challenge. Balls and strikes. Remember, you can't argue balls and strikes. You can now. Whether a guy is out, whether a guy, you know, is the ball fair or foul. That referees should have their flags and things scrutinized because, like, at the Alabama-Georgia game, what everybody thought was a pass interference.
0: Well, it was.
1: Two hands to the chest and not looking at the ball was not. That when they go to review it, you should have some people in New York or wherever to say, guys, you screwed that one up. That's actually pass interference. Go ahead and make that call.
0: Well, how about what happened in East Lansing?
1: I was going to say the same. Onside kick, the guy, he got there too fast. Well, he's just really fast, sir. He's a state champion tracker. And instead, 10 minutes of trying to explain how you were wrong, but you weren't really wrong, but let's just do it again and act like this never happened.
0: Look, I also think we have a corruption issue with officials. I think the specter of gambling, the network pressures, certain brands needing certain things. I don't trust it. I don't trust what I'm watching. I'm being straight with you at the college level. The NFL level, look, they have better mechanisms in place. But right now, the Big Ten has a credibility issue. This is a multitude of Big Ten issues officiating-wise. Right. And we're not even in mid-October
1: yet. The same man who called back when Minnesota 2 years ago had the onside kick that was successful, and he overturned it against Michigan.
0: Oh.
1: Same ref.
0: Oh, goody. Wow.
1: Same ref.
0: Good find by you.
1: So
0: can we say that guy's a scumbag? Yes.
1: Let's go to baseball since we just talked about it. Can we say that due to the fact that Cleveland had to use every pitcher in the world, the Rays will beat the Guardians?
0: Unfortunately, yes. The Rays are everything the Tigers wish they could be. They're just better at this thing than you. The Guardians, dude, they just win. They find a way. That was an incredibly gutty performance, but Tampa's the best team in the AL, and they're just a lot better than anything you faced. I mean, I'm not bagging on Cleveland. You got to play, another vomit team from the Central. It's going to be a whole different ballgame for them. I'll be surprised if Cleveland gets through.
2: The Rays are the team that the movie Moneyball made everyone think the A's were. That's actually what the Rays are. They have the least payroll. They somehow put it together. It works. They found they have a chance to go to their third World Series, looking for their first win to solidify their style.
4: Yeah, unfortunately, the Rays are going to go. I was hoping for Cleveland and the Dodgers so that we can get one of the lowest, one of the highest, and kind of like reset after this with the lockout. But yeah, the Rays are probably going to go.
1: All right, real quick. Can we say that the Packers look like they have figured themselves out and are going to be a force to try to win this division?
0: No. Offensive line's a disaster. Losses of several elite defensive players, including Edgerrin Cooper. I got to see Micah Parsons. Who?
1: Was it the D-tackle?
0: Sure. Add it to the list.
1: Yeah.
0: They don't have any healthy players. And you beat the Bears with a backup QB. No, I'm not ready to say that.
2: Yeah, they're basically rolling in the games with they have Jordan Love, they have Watson, and they have Golden, and that's about their team. The rest of their team is injured. Oh, they have Tucker Kraft.

0: too. Yeah, you need to see more of what they did on Sunday.
1: I need to see more, just like the Lions. I need to see more from this. So we'll go from there.
2: That's Can We Say That, part one, 97.1.
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6: Hour number two, good to have you on a stunningly beautiful Monday. Lions dust the Cardinals. What do you take out of it? But I want to do it a different way in hour two, which is how do you grade the opening quarter-ish for this football team? Yeah, we're a little bit more than 25% of the season, but we're a little bit less than a third. Let's just view this at the quarter pole. You've gotten to see five games. You've played who you've played, okay? Not based on paper, based on the results, based on what those teams have done over a quarter. A lot of consternation about your defense. Everybody knows the offense is good. You played one team that people think might be a Super Bowl team, got your doors blown off. You played one team that people think might be a playoff team, question mark, and got beat. And then you played three recycling bins, two of which you had to escape, and then yesterday you finally put the hammer down on somebody. How would you grade your football team through the opening quarter-ish of the season? In totality, sitting at 3-2 in a division where everyone has a winning record. The Packers are 3-2. The Bears have survived without Caleb. They're 3-2. And then the Vikings, whether it's mysticism, you think it's fake, you think it's real, they're 5-0. How would you grade where you sit right now? 248-539-9797. I think you and I were in agreement. I'd give them a C to a C plus.
7: I'm going more C to a C minus, only because you're 3-2, but the teams you've beaten aren't really that great. And that defense, look, yesterday's game was nice. It was fun, but that defense really hasn't changed. So I'm going about C, C minus.
6: David, where would you have him? You be in the C's? Would you be a B minus, C plus? Like, look, they're 3-2. I'd probably give him a C plus. I haven't been impressed, but they stayed afloat. It's better than what other teams have put on paper. And they haven't dropped a game to a bad team. They haven't. They just lost both against anyone who can actually get out of bed in the morning. Go ahead.
8: That's fair, and I understand why you would be more C plus. I understand why you would be more C minus, but I'm going to be right in the middle at C, because I think it can teeter either way after they come back from the bye. But right now, I don't like the slow starts on offense to games. Don't like that at all. And we all know what the defense is. So when you include all that together, to me, that's just right in the middle. There's a lot of things that needs improving.
6: You know what's interesting with the slow starts? Because they cited it 800 times on that god-awful Fox broadcast yesterday. Can we just get Kugler and Johnston a severance? I'd rather watch the game in silence. But it was, you know, Jared Goff saying, who cares if we start slow if we score the next eight drives? I think there's truth in that if you're playing bad teams. But if you play good teams, that's not going to work. Because, A, you're not going to score the next eight drives. And, two, you will put yourself in a multi-score deficit, just like we saw against Buffalo. And
7: no, I'm saying, right. I was just thinking, yeah, Buffalo tried that.
6: And, yeah, so, 21-0. I'd like to see it change. For yesterday, it didn't deeply impact you. But it is something five games in now where you got 10 total points in the first quarter in five games. They got to get that cleaned up. They got to get out to better starts because you're going to play better teams at some point. But how do you grade them?

0: What do you do? And again, we're getting a couple of calls on the officiating in college football. You want to rifle in about that MSU thing or the Alabama-Georgia thing? Look, I'm at a state with officiating in college football. I don't trust it. There's an element of corruption. There's an element of networks needing certain outcomes, and the conferences and networks are totally in bed now in a way they've never been before. I don't trust these officials. I don't.
1: I'm with you on that, and I like what baseball did where – you remember, for years, you can't argue balls and strikes. Well, guess what? Now you can. Now it is just, if there's an egregious pitch and you just like, no, dude, that was a ball. I called it a strike. We'll find out in 10 seconds. Actually, it was a ball. We move on.
0: That's the other problem. Why can't they have expedited reviews in football?
1: Right.
0: They do it in the NFL. College, that was a 12-minute delay at Michigan State. Like, give me a break,
1: man. It was a 12-minute delay because they just couldn't come out and say, we screwed up. So they had to find a way to make it seem like they knew exactly what they were doing. And you didn't. And the entire stadium, and I'm assuming that people on TV were like, what are you guys out there doing? So I would like that central governing agency, when they're watching it, you know what? Within 30 seconds, you know if somebody screwed up. No. That's not it. Go ahead and call that penalty. Or that's not a penalty, and let's move on.
0: 248-539-9797. Let's go to the people. But if you want to throw a grade out there, let's do it. And the other thing is just, what do you take out of yesterday? For me, it's a step. Like, it's not authentic or fair if we're going to shred this defense. That if they, I don't care if you played a terrible team. Look, are the Cardinals dead last in the NFL in producing explosives? They are. It's facts, guys. I'm sorry if facts are mean. But the defense didn't allow that team to get up off the mat. But that's a long way from me feeling like this defense can stand in, play average, get multiple stops against quality. Now, they got to show that against Green Bay, Minnesota, etc. But nice step forward. And it was nice to not have to pay attention and sweat a game in the fourth quarter. I think the biggest sweat is, please don't let Gibbs get hurt because you're chasing some stupid personal accolade. I didn't need him. I didn't need any starters in the game in the fourth quarter, but I digress. Let's go to the people. Go to Kerry, 97.1. Kerry, how you doing, bud?
2: Hey, what's going on, brothers? Hey, I'm calling from Texas. I'm born and raised in Detroit, and I have to start off with just staying level because I live amongst a whole bunch of delusional Dallas Cowboy fans. They still think they can win the Super Bowl, and I just don't want us as Lions fans to run into that cave. And so where I'm at with the Lions right now, just I'm trying to stay level and being realistic. I would grade them a C-.
0: Okay.
2: I'm only giving them that because they do have a winning record, but this team does not feel like the same team a couple of years ago. We're not dominating. We're not taking away. We're not getting any takeaways on defense. And we don't have that grit of, like, just running over people and taking control of the game and winning the game at the line of scrimmage. I would just kind of wait and kind of to really kind of go into panic mode and see what we do the next two games.
0: Now, I'm with you. Like, I mean, Kerry, if you listen to the show any amount of time, we could say the defense is terrible. And I can also tell you, I don't think it's all on Kelvin Shepard. Players got to play at a certain point. Now, we're not going to know if this defense is making material improvements, real ones, until you play real teams. The Cardinals, the best thing you did was you didn't have a repeat of week one or week three. You snuff somebody out. You took the cigarette, you buried it in the concrete, mm-hmm. and you beat someone. That's a step.
2: Yeah, I agree. It's a step. I think our biggest test, and I know we haven't talked a lot about the offense. The offense is doing well, but we cannot go out there in the first quarter and not put up any points against Minnesota.
0: I agree.
2: And that's going to be a good test for you know, our new offensive coordinator in this offense to see how we do against Minnesota. So, hey, love the show, guys. I'll continue to listen from Texas.
0: Thank you, Kerry.
2: Appreciate you.
0: You
2: guys.
0: Keep those Cowboy
1: fans
0: in check.
1: Hang in there, Kerry.
0: Keep them in check.
1: Oh, the Cowboys.
0: I can't imagine doing radio in Dallas. That's like Michigan fans on crack. Cowboy fans are unhinged. Mm-hmm. They are. Rico, they are.
1: No. I'm just like imagining, like, no, I agree with you.
0: Oh,
1: yes.
0: 248-539-9797.
1: This is the gear.
0: No, I know.
1: Dak should be MVP.
0: Well, Dak's not a big problem.

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0: about the officiating in college football this weekend. I'll get to you as well. I'm not trying to do anything hyperbolic. I'm not trying to do like Stephen A. Radio. I'm being very sincere with you as a 45-year-old guy who's watched college football his entire life.
1: Blueberries.
0: I do not trust college officiating. I think they're compromised. And I think the specter of gambling, I think the fact that the networks don't just aren't partners with the sport, they run the sport. I don't trust it. I don't think it's authentic. Mm-hmm. So that's just where I'm at with a sport that has nothing authentic.
1: Especially now that you can go behind the curtains and you can hear the officials talking to the people and you still get stuff wrong. Guys, what is this all about? If you're not going to get it right, then I'd rather just be under the shroud of secrecy the way it was before.
0: Be better off. Dave, go ahead.
2: From Mateo, he texts in and says, I love the show and I think they should be a C+. I say this because our secondary needs to step up and we need to clean up the O-line. A couple more coming in here on that. It says, I think they are a D+. If average is a C, they are two spots below the average team in the league. That is Dan in White Lake.
0: Guys, go around the league. You're better than average. It's why I never wavered from 10 wins. It's just whether you're going to be great or not. But below average? No. Below average is what the Cowboys are. You know, below average is what some of these teams are putting on tape. Like Atlanta, after blowing that game last night, below average. Now, the Bucs are a below average team. The injuries have taken their quarterback. So that makes it tougher. But you're not below average. Come on.
2: From Andrew in Pontiac, he says, the Q1 grade has to be a C+. Not horrible, but certainly not good. Lots of room to improve in all aspects of the game. Another one says the Lions deserve at 3-2 to be a C-ish type.
0: Okay, so we're getting a level of consensus. Okay, go to Matt on a cell 97.1. Matt, how you doing? All right, Paulie, if you tell Matt, I don't know if he's riding in the flatbed of a pickup going down 96.
1: Or on his motorcycle.
0: Yeah, we'll get back to Matt when he's in a more noise-friendly environment. We'll go to Jason, 97.1. Jason, how you doing, buddy?
3: Good, how are you?
0: Good, what's going on, man?
3: So I'd give up the C+ as well. Yeah. I think, obviously, the defense, you know, we know the deal with them, but the potential that our offense showed last game is really what's driving that plus on the C column. And then I had three takeaways from the game yesterday. First, it's amazing when Laporta has a good game and is involved in the offense, everyone else does really well, and it opens everything up. The second would be Roger McCreary. He must have talked to Jesus, and someone told him that he actually plays in the NFL, so that was good to see. And the last thing would be Roy Lopez. God, I really wish we kept him this season.
0: Yeah, he was the run stuffer. He overachieved here. And again, you let him go. You let Amik go. You let some guys go that would have made the defense better. Jason, they made some puzzling moves. That's all I can say to you. And now that we're here, I got to hope Brad can make up for it at the deadline. You got to add something. And then we'll get a look at what Brian Branch is going to be. I think the biggest fear I have, Jason, as I continue to say, you're one of the healthier teams in the league. If and when injuries right. take over, that's where this could get scary.
3: 100%.
0: They just don't look like they're built to handle those injuries. I mean, God, you're missing one player on the defensive side of the ball of note. And I mean, people think that absolves everything. It's like, go around the league and look at some of these defenses and what they're missing. Like Atlanta, it was a miracle they were in the game of Baltimore. They're missing both edges. They're missing a starting linebacker. They're missing an all-pro corner. And that's before the game started. And then during the game, lose another D lineman, lose both backup corners. They had a guy who's a practice squad guy on the penultimate play of the game. Newsflash, he got dusted.
1: Mm-hmm. It does, and it's just so curious because when you had that big lead, this is when you take your guys out because you don't want them to get an unnecessary injury. Look, if a guy goes down first quarter in the middle of a play in the heat of the battle,
0: you live with it.
1: Right, it's unfortunate. Guy goes down and you're up by 20-some points.
0: That's tougher to deal with.
1: You're asking yourself, why were you even in the game in the first place? That's where I was uncomfortable.

0: the end, because I'm sitting there, okay, we could take these guys out, take them out of the game. Let's put the backups in. Let's get them some reps. It worked out.
1: Go to Matt, 97.1. Matt, how you doing, buddy?
2: Great. Good. Can you hear me now?
1: Yes. What's on your mind, bud?
2: All right. So for me, the officiating, you know, Michigan State definitely got robbed. I think the referees need to be fined and suspended every time because it's consistent where they make horrible calls. And I'm just sick and tired of it. Not even for my team, you know, Sparty, but for other teams. It's, dude, you need to be better at your job. All right. And then just like, you know, what I said about Shepard not taking responsibility, the referees need to take responsibility. Admit that you made a bad call, that you suck. And yeah, I think they should be fined and suspended because I'm sick and tired of it.
1: Well, I agree, but Matt, I think there's another step we could take. And again, everyone wants to talk about college football becoming NFL light and all that. Great. Then have full-time officials. Why do we have officials that are school principals on the side, accountants on the side, lawyers on the side, architects on the side? Enough. If every school's getting a check for $21 million a year from the Big Ten, you know what, fellas, I'm going to need a half mil back and we're going to throw it into a pool and we're going to have full-time officials. Yeah. I think that's a part of it.
0: And there's enough games that you can support all the employment because, you're playing 18 games a week now. This is something that you should definitely do. And the fact that because I was talking with Jimmy, and every coach should get two challenges, kind of like in baseball, where you could just say, I'm challenging that flag. Go ahead and let's review it.
1: Oh, good. Let's do more stoppages. That's what college football needs.
0: But no, Mike, but the problem is they take their time because I don't know what they're... First of all, quit looking at your iPhone. Turn around and look at the Jumbotron in the stadium instead of your iPad.
1: You don't like the lunchbox?
0: No, like, it amazes me as they're trying to squint. I'm like, or you can just
1: turn
0: around.
1: Why are they looking at anything? Everyone has a command center.
0: Yeah.
1: And you don't see the umpire looking at a lunchbox for the ABS system.
0: No, he's sitting there we're talking to the catcher. What do you think it's going to be?
1: Yeah. And again, Alabama, Georgia was egregious because it really mattered. The state game, it doesn't matter. State sucks. Illinois sucks. But a 12-minute delay to still get it wrong, yeah, that's, come on.
0: And that's just it. It shouldn't take that long. Any review that takes over 30 seconds, the play doesn't need to be reviewed. At that point, 30 seconds is up. Whatever we said on the field, that call stands.
1: Yeah, I am getting a little bit tired of, like, respotting the ball in both the NFL. And, like, guys, put the ball down and play football. All right, we're gonna miss one here. We're going to give you a little more here. What are we doing? Seriously. Yesterday, I saw we're going to go to a virtual measurement. What?
0: You haven't seen a virtual measurement?
1: No, I'm saying I don't need a virtual measurement. The virtual measurement was virtually garbage because it was a first down clear as day by like 3 feet or a yard. The whole point is, why are we doing this? Look down the line. You don't need Johnny Five. It's a first down. God, the play stoppages. Go to Travis, 97.1. Trav, what's going on, buddy?
3: Hey, fellas, how y'all doing? Thanks for taking my call.
1: Yes, sir.
3: No problem. Hey, I'm going to be right along with the consensus here. I'm a C with a big minus. Reason being, we have not addressed the defense. And I don't like beating a dead horse, but to me, we're doing Aiden Hutchinson a disservice. We should have shored up the other side of the line for him. To me, when you do that, you're moving into greatness. One of you said earlier that this is a okay, good football team, but where's the greatness at? I'm 55. I think I can go back to when I was around 10 or 11 to where I really understood and really became a part of the Lions fandom. You know, I love my team, but it's like, metaphorically speaking, with your kids, you love them, but if they don't put the dishes away and don't take the trash out, you get a little frustrated. I'm beyond frustrated that we missed that window. And my last point is that Jared Goff, yes, you put up high numbers in yardage. You get those TD numbers going at the end of the season, but you got to place a bunch of rooks in front of him because the guy has no mobility and no improvisation. You know, and when you go

0: up against other teams, those are those little niches that we need to go over the hump. That's my piece there. That's why I give them a C minus, man.
1: Yep.
2: Okay, no, and we're on the same page.
3: Look, they've got it. They've got a lot to prove. The bye week comes at a good time. They get Branch. They can integrate them. And then, look, you're in a spot. You're supposed to beat the Packers at home. You're off the bye at home, adding Brian Branch. The Packers, go look at the injury report. They are dilapidated. And don't get high on your own supply about what they did yesterday to the Bears. You play a backup quarterback, the bottom's going to fall out at a certain point. It fell out yesterday. And the Bears got their asses kicked. You know, and before you want to do all, you know, you want to pour some glitter on your crank, listen, here's the deal. Let me see the Lions go play 4 weeks without Jared Goff. What would your record be? No, because Lion fans get goofy with this Ben Johnson stuff.
2: They do.
3: So I don't want to hear it. Jared Goff die for a month. Tell me what your record would be. Let me help you.
2: A very unhealthy relationship.
3: Right. It's silly.
2: Yeah.
3: So my point is, now, if we're grading the Bears, I would give the Bears like a B plus, A minus. Why? You survive to 3-2 with the superstar top five QB on your team dying. Mm-hmm. You survived. That's a success for you.
2: Yeah, you seriously made some chicken salad with that lineup that went out there. You found ways to win.
3: Like Lions and Packers, C plus. Minnesota'd be the only A. You're undefeated. It's gross. You also did it with a backup for a couple of weeks. The Bears are probably somewhere in that B plus area. If you can survive with a backup in this league, kudos. Now, here's what Ben Johnson's problem is. Ben Johnson's got a developing problem in the NFC North, i.e., he don't win those games. You seen his record against the NFC North versus everybody else?
2: I have not.
3: Ben's going to have to start beating NFC North teams. Now, I can't kill him for yesterday. Can't. You got Pete Bajan. Stop.
2: Is he normally, he's beating the Packers, but that's about it.
3: Go, you should go look.
2: All right, I'm
3: looking. Illuminate. 248-539-9797. We'll get more to people next. 97.1.
4: 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So let's take a look at the latest Pro Football Injury Report presented by Fanatics Sportsbook. Tonight's game, Buffalo Bills taking on the Los Angeles Rams. And for the Bills, Ed Oliver and Joshua Palmer have been ruled out for the game tonight. Wide receiver DJ Moore, cornerback D. Alford, and defensive lineman Landon Jackson will be questionable. Also making an appearance tonight is Devontae Adams. He is a full go, so go ahead and put some money on him if you want, along with tight end Tyler Higbee. Aaron Donald, he's also going to be playing in this game as well, so that's going to help the Los Angeles Rams defensive line. That's today's injury report presented by Fanatics Sportsbook, the only sportsbook to reward every bet. 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Fanatics Sportsbook has some news. If you ever had a great bet get ruined by something totally out of your control, you're going to want to hear this. You've heard me talk about the Fair Play. It's that first half injury protection policy. 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First, there was the original first half injury protection. If a player in your prop bet goes down with an injury in the first half, any affected straight bet is voided, and any part of a parlay or single game parlay is voided also, but the rest of your bet will go on. But Fair Play Max also protects your player after they get the job done. 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

0: David, a couple of texts. We'll round out the calls, turn our attention to a few other things as the Lions head into the bye 3-2. And mission accomplished yesterday. I mean, it was just nice. I didn't have to sweat a game out in the fourth quarter. But it is proving out, like, all right, some of these teams are pretty bad. But go ahead, David.
1: A text here from Kirk in Milford. He says, guys, still not a fan of Petsing. These slow starts have to change. We're lucky we were playing Arizona. Wait until we get into the divisional games where a slow start will kill us.
0: Look, I agree with you. I'm not going to go crazy. We've talked about it. It's surely something they will try to address in the bye week. You can't have 10 total points in five games. Can't. They will address it. I don't know what else I can say. You're right.
1: Text here coming in on the referee. Someone says, regarding the MSU game and college plays that are controversial, why are any of the plays at all not reviewable? Why? Everything should be reviewable. I don't understand that part of it.
0: A, they don't want to pull the curtain back and show just how malfeasant they are. B, they cannot create five-hour games. They don't have 5 hours of ads to sell. And B, people will never abide it. You have to thread a needle. Like right now, too many stoppages. It's too many. College games are approaching 4 hours. It's just, it's insane.
2: And the stoppages take way too much time, where it's just something so simple. Once again, you could have as many stoppages as you want, but you treat it like baseball does, where give me about 10, 15 seconds and I'll tell you, there you go, it's a strike. There you go, it's a foul ball. Let's move on. You know what? He was safe. He wasn't out. Let's keep it going.
1: Regarding the grade, someone says, I'll give it a C, and I have seen this show before. Lose to playoff teams, win against bad teams. Let's see what we do after the bye week.
0: Yep, I'm with you. And I think you're seeing it with people have been pretty measured. We're not getting flooded with calls. Decent phone traction. But I think you've got to be a little bit of a Rubik's Cube to be all, like, amped up after yesterday. And then if that's how you watch sports, do it. That's not how I watch sports. Like, who you play matters. You did your job. Congrats. Here's your gift certificate. You didn't poop your pants driving to work today. No, I'm not being flippant, but like what? There's no upside to the Cardinal game. It's like when a good college football team plays a team they're supposed to beat. There's only negative in that. Mm-hmm. Did you come out of yesterday healthy? No disrespect to Tom Kennedy and Devin White. They don't matter. So your stars came out healthy,
3: right?
0: And you did your job. The only positive I would take is that, okay, at least Kelvin Shepard and this defense said, all right, the worst team at generating explosives, they will not dummy us.
3: Yeah,
0: that's our starting point now.
2: And what you also saw is, I believe, the secondary rallied around their coach, knowing that Shepard is on the verge of losing his job, and they went out there and played a little bit harder, and they got the job done, and I could do without the flapping of the arms, but you know what? To the victor goes the spoils.
1: Text here says, we needed a game like that. It was good to see a lesser quarterback not have a career day for once. The defense is by no means fixed, but maybe this is a good first step in a better direction. Then we have this text in here in response to saying, to Paul saying to get rid of Shepard anyway. Text comes in and says, you don't fire Shep now, but you can use the bye to bring in a senior defensive analyst to get him acclimated to the team and system and set up a possible change later in the season.
0: Man, I just think that's unrealistic. And I also question, all right, who? Who's this magical person you're bringing in? What are we doing here, guys?
2: Yeah, I don't think Herm Edwards is coming here to be the consultant on your defense.
1: No, if you want that.
0: I do not. Let's go to the people. Go to Shane, 97.1. Shane, go ahead. What's going on, buddy?
4: Hey, what's up, guys? You know, I'd give the team about a C+, B minus. That grade definitely got where it is because of that first quarter, which, it was starting to feel like here we go again. But they definitely turned it around. I was debating, it was 80-some degrees where I'm at here, and I was thinking about going to cut the grass and getting that done here. But I stuck around, and, you know, I was pleased to see some improvements there. I think, Mike, what's really going to buy me in here is I need to see some improved play, number one, from the linebackers. You know, the

0: the defensive line, they're doing good. Secondary had a much better game. The linebackers again stunk. If I see a quarterback roll, you know, fake the handoff to the right or to the left, put his foot in the ground, roll out and hit a tight end again, which happened on back-to-back touchdowns, I'm probably going to puke. Jack Campbell needs to step his game up. I'd like to see one of our new guys, Jimmy Rolder, come in and play some more. Rod Moore has two tackles through the first five games. He's non-existent. And the guy that I've been most excited about since he was injured last year hasn't been activated yet. That's Samad Hassani. Where is that guy? So I want to see some production from some of these younger guys, like we did a couple years ago when they really got rolling. So, you know, definitely glad they improved. I'm not fully there yet. I think there's a long ways to go, but yesterday was what we needed to see, an absolute butt kicking on a horrible team. And, yep. And they did that. So,
1: I don't think people should do an eye roll at what they did. And you're not saying that, but it's like, no, like, well, no. It's the Cardinals. You're right. It is the Cardinals. And they detonated them. Like, that's what good teams exactly do, because we'd all be sitting here bitching if they were playing a 3-point game against the Cards. They did not. Well, so I'll give them credit.
0: Yeah. If it would have ended up like week one against the Saints, which are correct, and we barely squeezed that one out there. So yes, it was the Cardinals. You did what you needed to do against a bad team. You didn't go in there and come down to the final play, 23-20 win or something like that. But like I said, I want to see some more. I know they're young, but that's what they were drafted for. We need some more production out of guys besides Hutch and McNeil. I guess Wanham's come on a little bit here, but you guys know what's the deal with Hassani? Is he hurt? Why is it they're holding back on him because they got to pull corners up for that position to be covered?
1: I think you dress your best 53, and if guys don't add value to special teams, or if you feel like you're short in a particular room, then that's the direction you go. I mean, Shane, look, it's not going to keep going this way. Derek Moore, all right, fine. He got 20 snaps yesterday. Did he play? You know, he had 18, 17, 9, and then 14 and 20. He's got one tackle on the season. And you don't even know if he's in the game. It won't be long before he gets less. Mm-hmm. So
2: just not impactful when he's out there in those plays. Like,
1: no,
2: you don't realize that he's even there.
1: Let's go to Fees 97.1. Fees, what's going on?
3: Hey, what's going on, man?
1: How you doing?
3: I'm pretty good. I wanted to call about the officiating. I mean,
1: sure,
3: I get what you're saying, but there was even a point like earlier this year when the Pistons were in the playoffs. I called about the officiating months ago. It's across the board in every sport. They don't have any accountability because they don't have any consequences. They don't get fined for messing up these calls. They don't have to explain themselves after they mess up these calls. And I don't want to point the finger towards cheating or anything, but it's been shown that

0: about just overturn the bad call that we all see? Because the only thing worse, Feds, is the apology that comes from the conference 2 days later saying, we're sorry we screwed this up. That means nothing.
1: I agree with that.
0: That's insulting.
1: I agree with that 100%. It's just, I mean, you know, you guys already talk about like the Galarraga situation. We already know that, and we know it was a perfect game. But I mean, when it's clear that when the Pistons were in the playoffs and they were going against the Magic, I can't remember the exact numbers, but the Magic had went to the line like 27 times in like a half to the Pistons like 3. And we could say, oh, well, you know, they were playing a good game or blah, blah, blah, whatever you does. I'm not hearing that. So for somebody, and then when you go into these other games where it's like, okay, this dude now got pushed on the floor and he's jumping up, barking at a player. You got other ones that are cussing at players. And then you see like, I see clips all the time online of them at like high school games or like trying to fight high school students. And then at the end of the game, they're just like, oh, well, we're going home. See you guys later. And like, how are you? How about this?
2: How about Alabama, Georgia, in front of the whole free world? The most obvious pass interference you'll ever see is not called. Now, how is there not a mechanism to fix that?
0: A two-hand push to the chest, not even looking at the ball.
1: And then they don't have to explain for themselves. Like, they don't have to, nothing. That's 100% true. But then they just get to walk off.
2: Yep. No press conference, no briefing, nothing.
1: I don't agree with that at all. I think that's officiating is going to be what ultimately, if it happens, drives me away from sports, and it's not that far away from happening. If they don't hold these people accountable at some point, sometime quick, with the gambling, with all the extra stuff that goes into promotion and the money that they're already making, if the officiating is going to keep going like this, where it's a free fall, that'll end up being what pushes me away from sports altogether.
2: Yeah. No, I mean, Fees, when you start doubting what your eyes are seeing, whether when you start doubting the integrity of what you're watching, it's very difficult. And I'm telling you, college is the one right at the center of it. We joke about the NFL. College is the one that's got the biggest problem. Mm-hmm. You can't trust what you're seeing. And it's every week. And it's, again, Michigan State, Illinois, that's not a fart in the wind on the bigger picture. We're talking about you cannot have it look that way, sound that way. Alabama, Georgia was for everybody to see. That is a call that wasn't even debatable. And the worst part is the broadcast tiptoes. What are you doing?
0: The broadcast said, oh, that's got to be a flag.
2: Right, but they didn't.
0: Flag thing
2: but
0: comes
2: they
0: up.
2: Didn't rip the officials. Yeah. I mean, honestly, Herb Street is.
0: Does, well, Herb Street has to remain neutral.
2: Does Herb right? Street ask for permission to take a dump? Like, Kirk, just. Say something.
0: He has to remain neutral.
2: Mike. Oh, he can't sucks.
0: He can't make it a call. He can't
2: he
0: do anything.
2: He stinks. He absolutely stinks. Maybe. Everyone's picking games. Oh, Kirk's on the call. What the hell does that mean?
0: Maybe they should have asked his dog. He probably saw it.
2: Oh, please turn his mic. He's very provocative today, David. Welcome to your most rewarding season. Yeah, sign no State fans. FanDuel.
0: But what if your team had a tie?
2: If your team had a tie, you lost your bet. 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

0: knock out the last couple of calls. I want to turn our attention to a few other things today. We'll get back to Lions at 5 o'clock. Go ahead.
1: Text coming in regarding the grade. I would give them a C-. Got to do more to convince me on defense. That is Josh in Brighton. There is one here that's giving them a D. Offense 80 over 100. Defense 50 out of 100.
0: Come on.
1: 130 out of 200 is 65%. That's a D.
0: Man, you're 3-2. You can't be doing that. You're 3-2. You're not 1-4. You're not 2-3. You're 3-2. You're beating the teams you're supposed to beat. You lost to the two teams that might have a pulse. I'm unimpressed. We knew the offense would be good. We knew the defense would be a question mark. I don't think we've solved much anything. The defense has been much worse than expected. The offense has been as expected. About a C+. A D? You got to save that if your team's like 1-4. I mean, come on.
2: I would give you a D if this was another shootout with Arizona.
0: That's different.
2: But you didn't. You dogged walked them.
0: Yeah, ifs and buts, candy and nuts. We were just having that conversation during a break about what somebody in media wrote about some team, and I'm going, all right, this guy's a boner. This guy's lost in the sauce.
2: C- for me, because the defense is still bad. You just weren't as bad yesterday. Offense is balancing out the defense.
1: From BC, text in, it says, the refs are making these games unwatchable. The blatant missed call in the Bama game. Horrible non-interference call in the Green Bay game.
0: Yeah.
1: The refs are so busy getting the little calls wrong, they are oblivious to the obvious calls.
0: It's making it difficult, man. I think the other thing we've...

0: you've trained people like puppies. You're expecting, you don't even get to react or have joy to what you're watching because you're waiting for the yellow graphic flag on the play. Like, you're waiting for it. NFL plays, like, you know how baseball, they talk about, well, it's going to end in, you know, a strikeout, a ball in play, or a home run, and that's how analytics are done, right? Football right now, the NFL, it ends in an injury, a commercial, or a penalty. Those are my three outcomes. Do I get plays? Rico, it's unbelievable right now.
1: No, it is. I mean, it was already built in with all the different commercial breaks. I guess that's how they try to recuperate their money from all the Dr. Pepper ads and whatever, but which actually makes fun of college football.
0: Isn't that the most amazing thing?
1: On the low key, yeah.
0: Like Lane Kiffin being a scumbag in a commercial about Lane Kiffin being a scumbag. Right. The Dr. Pepper commercials, and they are the biggest sponsor, arguably, of college football, openly mocking the sport they're sponsoring. It's like a spite ad.
1: And it's so, people are like, oh, it's so funny. You're like, wait, take a step back and really look at what you're watching from the latest commercial with the referees in front of the, you know, they've got arrested and they're like in the lineup. And they're like,
0: it would be
1: whatever.
0: The equivalent of the NBA's biggest sponsor doing riffs on illegal contracts, baby mamas, in the bag players gambling. Like it would, Adam Silver would be like, no.
1: Wait, load management. Right. Wait, is Lane flying the plane? Hey, guys, we got to hurry up. We're going to make that plane. Like, wow.
0: They openly mock it.
1: We're going into the portal to get our quarterback.
0: Yes, Paul.
2: Well, I was just going to say, I was telling David this earlier. I think another trend that I don't like about officiating is how much they think it's about them some games. Where they're just like, now it's time for the refs to shine. It's like, no. We're here to see the NFL game.
0: Yes.
2: We're not here to see Ed Hockley flex his guns on an offsides. Or it's just annoying. Some
0: I mean,
2: of the
0: Paul, calls. NFL level, there were two games. This is last week. I haven't tallied the data this week yet. Last week, two games had at least 15 accepted penalties in the first half. And you had the Seattle game last week had 30 total accepted penalties. 30. In a 60-minute football game. I'm with Paul. No one's ever paid to watch a ref. That's why in the NBA or college basketball, I don't think players should be thrown out of games for, quote, falling out. No one's here to see you. We're here to see Cade. If you want to get tossed out of a game, you should have to kill someone.
1: I was about to say a fight or something like that.
0: So no, murder. Happens? Literal murder. It's the only way I'm throwing Cade out of a game.
1: You're going to jail. So
0: chalk
1: yes.
0: Outline murder. Other than that, I'll find a way to play you. College basketball. No one's here to see the ghost of Ted Valentine. Every foul above your fifth, it's a technical. You get to stay in the game. The other team shoots a free throw and gets possession. Fair. We can't be. I don't want to see Barry Sanders' son. I want to see Jeremy Fears.
2: It's always been a thing that you could call holding on every play. Please stop doing that, though.
0: What was that?
1: He said, please stop with calling holding on every
0: play. Right, you can call holding on every play. We discourage you from doing so.
2: Yeah, you don't need to, though. You don't need to prove that theory correct.
1: No, I think the one that gets me is the defensive holding.
0: That it's has not nothing passive. To do with the play.
1: Right. Quarterback scrambling around. Not a sack, flag on the play, because as he was scrambling, somebody grabbed
0: his
1: jersey.
0: If it's third and 15 or more, I want to revisit my Cade Cunningham take. It should be literal murder. If I'm going to grant you a first down, oh, defensive holding, and then they show it, it's 80 yards from where the quarterback's looking. You can't throw that flag and give the team a first down. It's the other thing, all the penalties in the red zone. Literal murder if I'm going to give you first and goal when you have thrown away three downs. There should have to be someone dead, chalk outline, and I should see the cast of SVU on the field.
1: So we're going full Last Boy Scout.
0: I'm making a point to
1: Billy
0: you. The burden to draw that flag should be higher.
2: There's nothing more embarrassing, too, than the quarterback running for his life, chucking the ball down the field in an arm punt and getting a pass interference because
0: correct.
2: The receiver can see it and he's coming back for it, but none of the defensive players can.
0: There, you should understand it's a YOLO ball. I should have to see Ice-T, so, Officer Tatuolo, on the field if I'm giving you a first down there.
1: So basically how they do Hail Marys where they don't call pass interference.
0: I like that rule. All right, 97-1.
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7: It's a Monday, a weekend of sports. Rico's got his silly little notepad. You know what that means. It's time for Can We Say That?
8: I thought about something over the weekend, so I want to play a little game called Can We Say That?
7: Hit me.
8: Michael.
7: Yes.
8: You know what? Since Jeremy talked about what's going on at MSU, can we say that UCLA and the University of Kentucky is everything that Michigan State fans want their football programs to be right now?
7: Yeah, you're in an era where if the machine is working and you make the right hire, you have the ability to be hyper-competitive early. And look, I don't think Kentucky sees it through because the SEC is brutal, but I do think they have the capability of getting to 8 wins. And for UCLA, that's not some cash-rich school. They hired a really engaging, young coach who could bring some players. And UCLA is ranked, and they're now, unfortunately, they've lost their quarterback for the season.
8: Nico Iamaleava, yeah.
7: But my point is,
8: they had his brother.
7: Yes. The idea that coaches need time, or you want to do this hyper-lazy, anecdotal, oh, remember Tom Herman? I start to question your intellect or your honesty. Yes, you hire a coach now to be good year one.
8: Yeah.
7: It's not always going to work, and it's not always going to be sustainable. College football fans are going to have to get used to, we were in the playoff last year, and now you're the town bike. Sign Texas A&M.
8: Right.
7: Year to year, man.
8: But year one, they already have program wins, whether it's LSU, whether it's at Oregon. Like,
7: they have a product worth watching. Can I just have that as the bare minimum? A product worth watching.
8: They took down Noah Kim.
7: Oh,
9: We can't say that. Michigan State is a disaster, and Fitzgerald's hire was terrible.
10: No, but he needs time. Remember how long it took Muddy Water? Yeah, okay, shut up. Shut up.
7: Give him a runway.
10: So tired of MSU media. What a collection of hayseeds.
11: Yes, we can say that. Yes,
10: well,
11: we
10: you
11: can.
10: Know, Nick Saban didn't win right away here. That was 30 years ago, ass.
7: All right. Let's go back to college.
9: F you.
7: Can we say that Oregon definitely misses offensive coordinator Will Stein?
10: They miss Bald. They miss Tosh Lapoy. They miss Will Stein. You're not going to hit every year. And they've lost their starting quarterback. I'll say it again. You're paying a kid $3, $4 million. Rayola was sent there to be furniture. He was not meant to play. The backup comes in. He pulls his little Rudy deal, and they beat USC. Then the bottom fell out. But their evaluations have been off. This is the volatility of the portal. It is. We'll try it again.
9: Yes, we can say that. And I also think that Dante Moore is trying to avoid the Jets, and he might not be able to.
10: Yeah, the situation Oregon. You want to avoid is Arizona. Arizona or Tennessee. The Jets are building something in that their offensive line is not totally terrible. You see some weapons with Sadiq and Garrett Wilson. The defense, David Bailey is really turning it on.
7: Here's where you may want to go to the Jets. Kind of like the Lions, they have possibly three first-round picks in the top 10 this year. You get it right, you can flip this thing just like the Lions did with all the first-round selections that they had.
9: Do they, right, you know. Do they get those picks together and try to get Justin Herbert?
10: Okay, I'm not doing this. Paul's over here playing Madden.
11: Is this, can we say that or what's happening here? Right. I'm going to say that, yes, they missed.
7: I feel like
11: Will
7: we
11: Stein.
7: Just spawned back into Kenny's yes or no.
10: Oh, man. I take all your points Will away Stein. And I give them to me.
7: Right. I'm sorry, go ahead.
11: Man, they definitely missed Will Stein. Something's... And it's not just because Dante Moore's out right now. Something is different with that offense. It really sucks.
7: Guys, can we say that Jared Goff should also be in MVP discussions

0: when you're talking about after these first five games, that Jared Goff should be an MVP discussion.
1: Sure. It means something to somebody. I'm just not me. So, sure.
0: 12 touchdowns, no interceptions.
1: Great. That's great. Sure.
2: Well, since it's a stat award, yes.
1: Right. Here, what's in my hand? The Fs I give about the MVP. So if it makes people happy, God bless. Jared Goff. Jared Goff. I don't care.
3: I just wouldn't do it. Your record is 3-2. I get what his stats say, but you're 3-2. I need to see more on the record side before I start saying yes. No.
0: Can we say, Mike, I'm sorry, but, well, you actually benefit from this, that the Washington Commanders had no clue to how to end that game against your Giants.
1: That was where one of the worst things I've ever seen.
0: Quinn and the quarterback, neither one was on the same page. He's standing there just letting the clock tick.
1: Well, I want to hear from David Blough. Let's be very clear. David Blough is the OC. David Blough was in that headset with his quarterback. It's either Blough or Daniels. To me, here's what I'd like to see. And this is why Jaden Daniels' teammates don't like him. Like, Jaden, own it. Own it. You know you have no timeouts, right? You know the clock's moving, right? You know your coach just sent in a mopey play, and you're not going to run it, right? The great quarterbacks, they would have, you know what they
0: did? You saw with Aaron Rodgers.
1: Yeah, call the effing play. Daniels should have went like, all right, that's cool, Spank. Fellas, here's what we're going to do. We're going to let the clock get down to three, and I'm going to clock this thing, okay? Okay, on three. All right. He didn't do that. I got a dopey play call. Let me be a dope. And then after the game, the whole, well, we just got to be better. Something is wrong here.
3: Well, then he also started the post game by saying, well, you know, the coaches and this and that. And then he says, well, then that's on me. I can now see why people don't like him in the locker room.
1: That's why I said what I said.
3: You can't do that and say it's the coaches, but then it's on me. That means it's not on you. What are you doing, man?
0: Yeah, speaking of bad finishes, let's head over to London. Can we say that Nick Sirianni, though he owned this one, really screwed the pooch? And no. After he had the game-winning field goal, decided, rather than kick it out of bounds, let's go ahead and kick the ball to their returner.
1: No.
0: And Amir Abdullah, who I didn't realize was still in the league.
1: Shame on you. It was the Amir Abdullah legacy game. I'm going to agree with what David said on Sunday Night Football last night. And by that, I mean Coach Tomlin. How about you cover the effing kick? Okay? How about you don't give up a 60-yard return? Okay? So, yeah, he has to own it because he has to be Tommy Tough Guy. He's the head coach. The reality is your players are idiots. Cover the kick.
2: Yeah, I mean, ultimately it is on the players, but Nick Sirianni is going to get fired after this season. So.
1: Correct. You hate to see it.
3: Yeah, up to take a page from Shepard. Three phases to the team. Offense, defense, special teams. They also have to do something to win the game. Make a tackle, man. That's it.
1: I'll say it again, too. You want to talk about another QB who's got weird body language? A weird vibe around him. Hurts. Jalen Hurts, man. The end of that game, the way he looked, the body language.
0: He's had it.
1: Something is wrong here.
0: It would, you know what? The perfect place is like if he played for the Arizona Cardinals, it would all make sense because
1: right.
0: The organization is trash. But yeah, he's.
1: Well, here's the other thing. Brother, Philly wears people out.
0: You forget that they won a Super Bowl.
1: Right, not because the standard there is so high. The fire burns so hot. Name a Philly athlete that left with grace. These are the same people that hit Santa Claus with a pipe. They booed Mike Schmidt.
0: I was about to say Mike Schmidt, but no.
1: Did not leave with Green.
2: Probably Kelsey.
1: Right.
2: People still seem to love him.
1: But you get my point, Paul. It's like
0: but
1: one.
0: You know what? He left on top.
2: He did.
1: One in a bazillion. Oh, okay. Go ahead. Give me another college one. Give me some more dopey takes from East Lansing.
0: I got nothing.
1: No.
0: You.
1: Okay.
0: You want a college one right now?
1: Yes.
0: Can we say Arch Manning needs to stay another year in school? Do not go to the draft.
1: Why don't we do a real can we say? Can we say that Arch Manning is one of the most overrated recruits in history?

0: full effing stop. He had 2 years to go into an incubator like a baby and be breastfed. And then we get to unwrap the gift. And what is it? It's mid. He's just a guy. I'm sorry. Arch Manning, if his last name was Smith, he wouldn't have been invited back to Texas. He's just a guy.
1: I kind of feel like his uncles all played out throughout their whole eligibility, so I kind of think he will go back for another year. I don't think it will matter, though.
0: No, like, Paul, if you're not good by now, what's the excuse? They have the highest NIL in America. They got the best facilities. They got an offensive guru as the head coach. Got
2: running backs, receivers.
0: What else is the excuse?
1: I don't know, but you know as well as I do, he's probably still going to go in the first round because of his name, and then that GM's probably going to get fired for taking
0: right
1: it.
0: Now, I'm dodging that grenade if I'm a GM. I want no part of it.
3: Yeah, you're exactly right. It's already year four after the red shirt freshman year. This is year four, and he looks like this, which is 65th in passing yards, 44th in QBR.
0: No, basically, Arch is what, if you keep waiting around for Bryce and it doesn't work,
3: yes,
0: looks like.
3: Yes.
0: Give me a break.
2: I know this show doesn't do the mock drafts, but don't take a look at the mock drafts then, because he's still up. He's like one of the first quarterbacks.
0: No, then what I want you to do is I want you to sit down with whatever mock draft boob put it together and have them run you through the film and give you the reasons why. And just because he's a member of the Lucky Sperm Club, that's not a reason. Last name Manning, not a reason. What's the reason?
2: Works for Kardashians.
0: No, that's not.
3: Other than name.
2: He can't right, be. It's not. Mike, I'm agreeing with you. It's all because of the name.
0: He stinks.
2: Can we say the Los Angeles Chargers should just sell out and start to tank for the top pick? It's reached a point now at 0-5. Is it better for them?
0: It's deeper than that. It's multiple coaching staffs with the same quarterback, and they can't get anything done. Maybe you do the unthinkable. I can't believe I'm uttering this. Maybe you execute a trade in the offseason. Can't do it right now. You see if you can get a Godfather offer for Justin Herbert. Maybe Paul Sarah was right earlier in the show. Maybe Paul Sarah Lunch Fridays was right. I don't know.
2: No, I'm saying sell off players in trades right now.
0: Yeah, but I'm talking about truly burning it to the sticks and moving back to San Diego. Just go play at the infield of Del Mar. I don't know.
2: Qualcomm.
0: No, I don't know what to say. You're not going anywhere with Harbaugh.
2: Right.
0: Once Harbaugh pulled a Bobby Williams yesterday, I don't know. I go, oh, dear.
2: Right. And that's why I said that 0-5, and this doesn't look good.
0: No.
2: You may be better off just tanking and trying to get the best player you can.
0: Rashawn Slater just had that, what do you call it, tightrope surgery or whatever on his ankle. He's out. I blame it all on Herbert's girlfriend.
1: Yeah, none of their receivers have really panned out. McConkey constantly keeps getting hurt. Their running game is like Hampton. They wasted a first-round pick on him. He hasn't really
0: Well, it's because the offensive line's never healthy,
1: yes,
0: Paul.
1: Yes, that's true.
0: Yeah, I'd blow it all up. Yeah, start over.
3: And that's the only choice they have, because getting a sixth or fifth or whatever you get for Khalil Mack, that doesn't help you.
0: Oh, no, no.
3: It's
0: I'm just saying.
3: It's an extra pick, but it doesn't
2: you.
3: Help
2: just start
3: you.
2: Stockpiling as many picks as possible
3: fine,
2: so you can start
3: you
2: trading
3: the,
2: up.
0: Yeah,
2: you
0: I think Arizona's going to do the same. I won't be shocked at all if they trade Buda Baker.
3: Oh, yeah.
0: I think certain teams are getting hip to this idea of, you know what, if someone's desperate enough. Look, Cam Jurgens getting a second-round pick. What's Buda Baker get you? Three? Yeah. That's Cam. We say that. 97.1.
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5: Okay, we'll get back to the Lions in a little bit, but I want to bring this up because I know probably six people watched it or paid attention. But when you talk theater of the absurd, and you know where this show stands on the Dylan Larkin thing. I think it's absurd he's here. I think it's absurd he's playing. I think it's absurd the team denies reality and won't take a futures-driven package for him. Fine. But here's what you're going to get in the meantime. I want to play just a brief piece of audio. You actually played a road game. Congratulations. I felt like the whole schedule was at home. You played a road game. You lost in overtime in Montreal. But the audio that comes along with it is pretty shocking to hear opposing fans not booing someone, courting someone in real time. Here's Montreal's stance on Dylan Larkin.

0: Thank you for that.
1: So but they want Larkin.
0: Correct. And he was asked about it. And guess what else is going to happen? His teammate's going to get asked about it. And Dylan, look, I got respect that Dylan is handling this as best as he can. The only thing he did I hated was that ridiculous press conference. He's taking the questions. He's playing. He's not dogging it on the ice. It's the absurdity. Opposing fans courting your player in real time. It's October 12th. This isn't a week before a deadline. This is a week into the season. By the way, the Red Wings stink. But my point is, doesn't there have to be an end point to this? That's a no from Rico. All right.
1: No. Yes and no.
0: It can't be both.
1: When it comes to the Wings, it can.
0: Oh, man.
1: Yes, this never should have gotten this far. No, there doesn't seem any sense of urgency of actually doing anything to make this thing go away. Because if you're the Wings, you have to admit that you're going to be in a full rebuild and you could probably move him to some teams. Because I think that there's probably more teams that would love to offer you something, but guys, we're going to give you a futures-driven package. Accept that. Accept reality. He doesn't want to be there. You don't want him there. And let's move on. Sounds simple, right?
0: They
1: won't do that.
0: That's the problem.
1: And that's why the answer is yes.
0: Do you
1: and
0: think,
1: no.
0: Okay, so do you think Wings fans are put in a position where they have to root against the team so the team has to trade him? This isn't serving anyone.
1: I think Wings fans are in a weird space because you saw it with the first game he got back where he gets booed. Oh, wait, he scored a score. Yay!
0: Yeah, I'm not mad at him. Let me be very clear. I haven't been mad at him all summer. I just hated the presser.
1: No, the Wings fans to me are like the children of a bitter divorce. Like, they love both mom and dad, but it's very uncomfortable at the dinner table. Just, you know, I'm going to go eat at Tommy's house. I'm not eating.
0: I don't know. I just would love to know where people are at with it. I mean, again, whether fans are going to boo the guy, they're going to chant at the guy. It's all noise. That's my whole point. It's all just noise. Then you got Dylan being asked after the game, you know, oh, what do you think of playing for Canadians? It's like, are we going to do this all year? Mm-hmm.

0: until he's finally moved? Yes, because he hasn't come out and said, make it happen. I want to be a wing for life. I'm sorry about that. He's just kind of stuck in purgatory. He likes making money. I'm under contract, so I don't want to sit out. I'll collect the checks. I like my teammates. I'm going to try to help them win games. But as soon as my agent calls me, you know, right now he's hoping to live the life of Marvin Harrison Jr. Oh, wait, I got pulled. I'm headed to the airport.
1: And listen,
0: tell me where I'm flying to when I get there.
1: All I can offer you is every report out there, the Canadians have engaged on Larkin. They want Larkin. So the fans chanting it, it's not like it's made up. The team wants him. And then you get reports, Larkin is open to Montreal now. So in real time, it's like, I always think about, like, you think about the Dylan angle of it, but then you think about the organizationally. Look at the rest of the room. Simon Evanson is on a milk carton. Dylan Larkin is here against his will because he hasn't said that he wants to be here. And then a team who reportedly is engaged on trying to get this guy, the fans are out here. I just, all of it, it's so absurd. It's crazy.
0: Some producer needs to get a 30 for 30 on just everything that's happened in this city, going back to Scoobal and his agent, and then Jalen Duren, and all the stuff going on with the Wings. This has really tested Detroit fans like nobody, like no other time. As ridiculous as it sounds, I go back, I hearken, yes and no. No, yes, this should be over. It should be very simple, but no. For some reason, the Wings, I don't even know if anybody has the power to make the trade. So, once again, here we are.
2: But that's the problem that I have, because after that game, of course, Todd McClellan is asked about it, and you know, all this stuff, and he says, well, I'm sick of talking about the Larkin stuff.
1: Oh, too bad!
2: Well, the problem I have with him saying that is, there's a person you can go to right now to say, look, I'm tired of talking about it. You're the only one that can solve this. Get a GM in here. Man. Get this situation fixed so I don't have to be asked the questions anymore.
0: How cool would that be if Todd just pulled out his phone and put Chris on speaker at the press conference? Chris, answer these questions.
2: You can't.
0: I can't.
2: Like, you can't say that.
0: I mean, he would get
2: that.
0: Fired, but that would just be funny to me. That would be pure theater.
1: Listen, I'm not trying to spend somebody else's money, but Todd McClellan in his career has earned an estimated $50 million from coaching hockey. Unless he's really bad, like unless he's Andre Rison's accountant, he don't need to care. If Todd's that tired of it, he can go too. I ain't mad at him. I'd tip my cap like the little Derek Jeter respect kid if McClellan went, I ain't doing this.
2: But
1: middle of a game, walks out.
0: No. At that point at the press conference, Chris's phone, hello? Yeah, I'm at a press conference.
2: But that's the point, Mike. That's the point. If he's so tired of it, if you don't get the answers you need to get it solved, then just say, you know what? I'm done. That's how you solve not talking about it, Todd.
1: Well, I agree, and that was why I still don't get the martyrdom that we're doing with Steve Yzerman. If Steve had had enough, leave. You took the job so you weren't going to get bothered. The minute you felt like you were being limited, walk. You're Steve Yzerman. Walk.
3: Yeah. They had 100 candidates. Not one of them pitched them a good idea on what to do at Larkin, where they're like, hey, that's pretty good.
1: We're never going to live down the 100 candidates, are we? Mm-mm. We can get to a couple of the phone calls. I just wanted to do a segment or two on it today because I was like.
0: Hence why we circle back to yes and no. This organization.
1: I know.
0: It's just doing, find a new ringmaster because this is turning into a circus.
1: They don't even have adults in the room. The Pagnotta reporter Cervelli last week, basically Sean Horkoff needs a bathroom pass. I'm at the point I don't want to say it. I don't believe they're a playoff team. Maybe if they get out to like a 1-7 start, 1-8, they would just be forced into it. And that's before we get to the Evanson thing. If you're trying to fix and mend fences with Dylan, getting Simon Evanson back on the right side of the Atlantic Ocean would be a start, right?
0: Yeah.
1: Well, guess not.
0: I'm with you, man. None of this makes a bit of sense.
1: Okay, Monday Night Football tonight. 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

0: For the millions living with COPD, breathing becomes a real struggle. 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
3: Hey, real quick, too, on this Larkin thing, just because he is the oracle of hockey, Elliot Friedman's 32 Thoughts podcast, he addressed the Montreal thing. He said, regarding Larkin, I think he's at least considered it, Montreal, but I don't know that it's likely. I just feel until it's an absolute no, I would never say never. He said, there's still a feeling some of those players felt they weren't treated very well post-Olympics in Canada, Friedman said. Even though it's different now in Montreal, where Cole Caulfield and Lane Hutson have extended, emotions are riding positively there. I think players always wonder what happens if it changes. So you do what you want with it. It's more about you got McClellan getting pounded with questions, Larkin, you know the teammates. How much longer are they going to go like this? And I just wonder where Wings fans want to go with it. We'll go to Mike, 97.1. Mikey, what's going on, bud?
4: How you doing, Mike?
3: Good. What's going on, Mike?
4: Hello, Mike. Rico, you were talking about we want Larkin chance in Montreal. And I was just thinking, I think they were mocking Larkin because he didn't want to go to Canadian team, which I find ironic because I just heard you guys saying he might consider going
3: well,
4: to
3: Montreal. Well, that's Elliot Friedman, first of all. Two, all the reporting is Montreal's engaged. I don't think it was mocking. I think those fans want more elite talent, and they want to make a run at it. Mike, it's one of the most passionate hockey fan bases in the league. They know the sport. Mm-hmm. Guys like Larkin on a good value deal don't hit the market very often. Maybe it was their way of trying to court him. I don't think it was mocking in the least.
4: I agree with you 100%. I'm from Windsor. I'm a diehard Red Wing fan. I don't like the Maple Leafs, but... Montreal fans, they're fickle.
3: No, I know. Listen, that's like Philadelphia in Canada. I mean, you're a hero or a bum. There's really no in between. And that's, Mike, the bottom line, how much longer do you think the Wings can go on like this?
4: Hopefully not too much longer because it's driving me nuts.
3: It is. No, Mike, it's driving McClellan nuts. I don't care what they're saying publicly. It's got to be driving the teammates nuts. Hell, I bet you it's driving Elliot Friedman nuts. 32 thoughts. Every time he gets to Detroit, he may as well just have AI do the take.
5: Mm-hmm. It's like every time you know exactly. Like, guys, can we just talk about the game? And I do think, Mike, we... Go ahead.
3: No, I just got to do it one time.
6: Detroit.
3: Okay.
5: I got to assume that the Wings players feel a lot like the Tigers players. And once Scoobal left...
3: Yeah.
5: Thank God you're only asking me about my play and this team and whether we won or lost. Not, you think he's coming back? You think he's coming back? You think he's coming back?
3: All right, go ask him. He's over there.
7: How do you say second line center in French?
3: Oops. I mean, look, on a Stanley Cup caliber

0: team, he's not the first line center. On a low end playoff team, he can be. But truly, those Stanley Cup teams, he's not. It's really a spectacle at this point. Scott's on a sell, 97.1. Scotty, what's going on, buddy?
1: So have you ever heard the old saying that a relationship is like a vase, it's all nice and pretty, but the minute you drop it and shatter it, you can try gluing it back together, but it's just never the same. It is so time to cut ties with Dylan Larkin. Ultimately, he's like the Bobby Higginson of Detroit sports. The guy has one playoff point in 10 years. Let it go. It's just time. It's time. It's in the best interest for him. It's in the best interest of the city and the team at this point. Cut ties with it. What is the guy really? It's like you said, he's a second-line center on a Stanley Cup team. So go play some playoff hockey. You deserve that. And it's just time to end it at this point. Get what you can get for him and move forward.
0: Well, look, they need to get quality. The problem, Scott, is they're not interested in dealing in reality. They want to get NHL-level players. They want to get a first-line center. What team is doing that?
1: No team.
0: That exactly right.
1: He's
0: so
1: playoff, he's not a playoff NHL player. He's just not.
0: No,
1: he played three games 10 years ago. He's never even touched what playoff hockey is even like, and we're having all this conversation over this guy.
0: Well, because he is your best player, and Scott, look, you're right in what you're
1: saying right there.
0: I agree. My point is, it's not on him totally. Does he play a part in that? Yes. Obviously, the March collapses. They fall at your feet when you were the captain. But this has been a shipwreck. I was fine with him saying, I don't want to lose no more. I'm done. We go back to it. It was the whole idea. He was with all of his buddies at the Olympics. And it's like he was on a boys' trip. And the one guy was the dentist from The Hangover, and he's about to get engaged to a nightmare lady. All his friends were leaning on him. You got to get out of this. Right. They're all going, buddy. Get the hell out of Detroit. It's great on the other side.
2: But see, I was on his side because I thought he was the one that finally got some movement. Okay, you know what? He got Yzerman fired or he stepped down or whatever. But he I thought that he was going to be the hero that Detroit was looking for to get this whole thing going.
0: He was not.
2: He wasn't.
0: And the team is being equally obstinate because ultimately, what did we say? The minute he demanded out this summer, it didn't work. Okay. You didn't trade him before the draft. Oh, wait, now you fired Yzerman. Okay, rebuild. Trade him for futures. We got to tear this thing down. They're not doing that. I don't know how much longer this can go. Now, if the team gets good, it's a different conversation. That was just a weird deal in Montreal, and I don't think it's going to stop. And if McClellan's upset on October 12th, what is it going to be on November 12th? December. Merry Christmas.
2: Thanksgiving.
0: Or whatever the hell they do in Canada, Boxing Day, or whatever nonsense they got with their Monopoly money. David?
3: Today is their Thanksgiving, by the way.
2: Oh, okay.
0: What an absurdity.
2: Okay. God. Happy Canadian Thanksgiving.
3: Andy in Livonia says, we want Larkin. That was embarrassing to hear that while listening to the broadcast. I couldn't believe what I was hearing.
0: I was stunned.
3: Jeff in a truck says, I've moved on with my Western Conference team, Vegas. Go Knights.
0: You do not get to have a Western Conference team, sir.
3: That's what he says. He says, as long as the team looks embarrassed, I will be a Vegas fan. Another one says, it's all points to ownership. It's the problem. Todd, please reach out to your owner and get a solution.
0: Well, this is now, I'm not. Oh, boy. You know what, Tell? I don't care. Get upset at me if you want. I honestly, this is where I think less of a guy like DeBrincat. Ask out. You're due a massive contract. Do you really want to play out your days with this loser-ass franchise? Oh, but he's raising a young family. I don't care anymore. Do you want to win? Like, I wake up every morning and I pray Mo Sider demands a trade. Like, something has got to shake Ilitch to his core. It should be like the scene in Rudy where everyone's dropping their jersey on Dan Devine's desk. This is for Dylan, coach. Like, I want a trade. No, I want a trade. I want Todd McClellan to show up to work nude and demand a trade. It's something to shake the owner. That's it.
2: I don't think it's going to be the fans, Mike. It has to be a collection of everything because just by luck of the Wings, you started all your games at home. So the fans just... either A, didn't show up,

0: or they booed you. I mean, you didn't have enough fans to pass the flag around. I mean, that was hilarious.
1: John Gibson demanded trade.
2: How about the whole team skips morning skate and shows up in Sweden?
3: I love it. They show up in the fjords. Just anything to shake ownership. That's where I've arrived at. How sick is that on October 12th? All right, uplifting.
0: Happy Thanksgiving.
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1: Every day, 70,000 puppies or kittens are born in the U.S. Cute, right? Well, what's not cute is that half of all litters are accidents. And when a kitten has a litter of oopsies and a puppy has a litter of uh-ohs, pretty soon you have thousands and thousands of OMGs. 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
4: All right, we'll get to the Lions in a second, but we got it. Is tradition, and I do. I actually like this. Of all the ball breaking segments we do, this is good. It's Can We Say That? David.
5: I thought about something over the weekend. I'm going to play a little game called Can We Say That?
4: Sports takes from around the globe. Go ahead.
5: Well, you know what, Michael? I want to start off with a point of order and let it be decided by vote.
4: Okay.
5: It was said that Big G would get the Sunday ticket if the Giants won the game. They did not. They didn't lose either.
4: Mm-hmm.
5: Can we say Big G deserves Sunday ticket to watch his G-men?
4: He does not. They would have to win their next game. They didn't win. They didn't lose. And the Sunday ticket slipped through Big G's fingers just like the ball out of Scatabo's hands. He does not.
5: I say we put it to a vote.
4: Okay.
5: I say yes.
4: You don't get a vote. You're the narrator.
5: Okay.
6: Well, it was the Giants. If the Giants win, he gets it. But they didn't win.
4: Thank you, Paul.
6: Sorry.
4: Thank you.
7: It isn't that they didn't just win. They had opportunities and they blew it. So, no.
4: No.
5: Just the elderly abuse.
4: We're not a family of losers. We have a standard. Okay. Have the Giants go win a game, G can get on board.
5: All right.
4: Ties are for losers.
5: Okay, Dale. Can we say Gunnar Stockton is better than he gets credit for?
4: Look, he made 3 high-level throws. He also turned it over twice. He's fine. You can win a title with him. But he requires an elite run game. He's got a great defense. I think he's fine. But it's like I was talking to our Jimmy Powers earlier. He's breaking my balls. I go, look, he was fine. But, like, is he a top 5 QB, top 10 QB in the country? I don't think so. He's good enough. But he ain't no Trinidad Shambles.
5: But sometimes I think he gets lost in the wash because he plays for a good team.
4: Okay, here's what he is. At his very best, he's not quite as good as Stetson Bennett. Good enough to win it, but he ain't Stetson Bennett.
5: He ain't even Stetson Bennett.
4: No, Stetson Bennett was a winner.
6: Yeah, Stetson Bennett was that pesky gamer college quarterback that only exists in college because he's 5'11". But yeah, I'm going to agree with Mike. He is what he is, though. I don't think he's underrated or overrated. He just is what he is, which is he's going to make some nice plays and he's going to make some head-scratching plays that cost Georgia a game.
4: And you end up in the middle. And I got to see it in the playoff. Can he, with that ball, can he make some winning plays? under the bright lights, one and done, time to go home. Now, he made a couple good ones and a couple of bad ones the other night.
7: Yeah, he's not the crap that's on the bottom of your shoe. He's not a star either. He's just there.
4: Wow. Wow.
5: Can we say that Alabama corner Dejon Lee Jr. should be suspended for a game for throat punching a man while you were about to get the ball back? And instead, it's a personal foul, automatic first down. Georgia takes the knees.
4: I take it a step further, and I know I'm from a different generation. I take all his hoe money away, and I'd kick him off the team. You couldn't play for me at that point. That's the most selfish, idiotic act. 50%, 50%, and it's 100% destructive. I don't want to look at you. Yeah, I don't want you. I don't want you in my facility. I don't want you on my team. You're done.
5: Yeah, Kevin DeBoer kept you. If you read his lips, he was like, you just cost us the game.
4: Yeah, I'd kick him off the team.
5: And the kid didn't, he just kept walking past.
4: And then good on the assistant getting him to turn around and face the coach.
7: It, you know who it was. It was Ha Ha Clinton Dix. So a former player says, you know what? No, no, no. Turn around and listen to your coach. Yeah. It's ridiculous. He can't do it.
4: I'd take his whole money. He's out the door.
6: Yeah, I think you have to. Suspension doesn't work. You can't keep him around the teammates and act like it was okay. You got to just kick him off the team, I think.
4: They won't.
5: Can we say Marvin Harrison Jr. will have a revival in Houston?

0: Sure.
1: He's connecting with his old quarterback.
0: No, I think yes, because it was clear he didn't want to play football for money in the state of Arizona. He didn't want to play there. And the Cardinals are a notoriously bad organization. They're cheap as the day is long. Monty Ossenfort, their GM, is a moron. Bidwell's a Nepo baby idiot. It's just, again, if there's any hope that Marv becomes Marv, he had to get out of there. The fact that Stroud's there, the fact that the Texans, I know this year hasn't gone well, decent winning culture, I'll say yes.
2: I'll say yes as well. To Mike's point, C.J. Stroud's there. He doesn't have to be the focal point of that offense at all because they have Nico Collins. He's their number one receiver. He doesn't even really have to be their number two receiver because Dalton Schultz is having a really good year for them. He could be the third option
3: and just lay low
2: and develop.
4: He'll be the fourth option when Tank Dell returns.
0: You guys are wrong.
4: He can't be any worse, so I guess we have to say yes, he can.
0: Yeah, like Marvin Harrison Jr. is the Lions' defensive receivers. Can't be worse. So I'll say yes.
1: Can we say that it's time for college football
0: to end? Yes.
1: Can I finish?
0: Sorry.
1: Can we say that it's time for college football and maybe the NFL to take a page out of Major League Baseball? And when they have the review committees where they're looking at plays, like baseball, everything you can now challenge. Balls and strikes. Remember, you can't argue balls and strikes. You can now. Whether a guy is out, whether a guy, you know, is the ball fair or foul. That referees should have their flags and things scrutinized because, like, at the Alabama-Georgia game, what everybody thought was a pass interference.
0: Well, it was.
1: Two hands to the chest and not looking at the ball was not. That when they go to review it, you should have some people in New York or wherever to say, guys, you screwed that one up. That's actually pass interference. Go ahead and make that call.
0: Well, how about what happened in East Lansing?
1: I was going to say the same. Onside kick, the guy, he got there too fast. Well, he's just really fast, sir. He's a state champion tracker. And instead, 10 minutes of trying to explain how you were wrong, but you weren't really wrong, but let's just do it again and act like this never happened.
0: Look, I also think we have a corruption issue with officials. I think the specter of gambling, the network pressures, certain brands needing certain things. I don't trust it. I don't trust what I'm watching. I'm being straight with you at the college level. The NFL level, look, they have better mechanisms in place. But right now, the Big Ten is a credibility issue. This is a multitude of Big Ten issues officiating-wise. Right. And we're not even in mid-October
1: yet. The same man who called back when Minnesota 2 years ago had the onside kick that was successful, and he overturned it against Michigan.
0: Oh.
1: Same ref.
0: Oh, goody. Wow.
1: Same ref.
0: Good find by you.
1: So
0: can we say that guy's a scumbag? Yes.
1: Let's go to baseball since we just talked about it. Can we say that due to the fact that Cleveland had to use every pitcher in the world, the Rays will beat the Guardians?
0: Unfortunately, yes. The Rays are everything the Tigers wish they could be. They're just better at this thing than you. The Guardians, dude, they just win. They find a way. That was an incredibly gutty performance, but Tampa's the best team in the AL, and they're just a lot better than anything you faced. I mean, I'm not bagging on Cleveland. You got to play, another vomit team from the Central. It's going to be a whole different ballgame for them. I'll be surprised if Cleveland gets through.
2: The Rays are the team that the movie Moneyball made everyone think the A's were. That's actually what the Rays are. They have the least payroll. They somehow put it together. It works. They found they have a chance to go to their third World Series, looking for their first win to solidify their style.
4: Yeah, unfortunately, the Rays are going to go. I was hoping for Cleveland and the Dodgers so that we can get one of the lowest, one of the highest, and kind of like reset after this with the lockout. But yeah, the Rays are probably going to go.
1: All right, real quick. Can we say that the Packers look like they have figured themselves out and are going to be a force to try to win this division?
0: No. Offensive line's a disaster. Losses of several elite defensive players, including Edgerrin Cooper. I got to see Micah Parsons.
1: Was it the D-tackle?
0: Sure.
4: Add it to the
0: list. Yeah. They don't have any healthy players. And you beat the Bears with a backup QB. No, I'm not ready to say that.
2: Yeah, they're basically rolling in the games with they have Jordan Love, they have Watson, and they have Golden, and that's about their team. The rest of their team is injured. Oh, they have Tucker Kraft, too.

0: Yeah, they're you need to see more of what they did on Sunday.
1: I need to see more, just like the Lions. I need to see more from this. So we'll go from there.
2: That's Can We Say That Part 1, 97.1.
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6: 5 o'clock. We'll get to the lines in 1 second. I just think we want to start with some nonsense. Paul Sarah has an update from the world of sports. Who's eligible, who's not? Well, the NFL has weighed in on something. So let's see if our resident founder can even figure out what the hell Paul's talking about.
7: So, yeah, Tom Palosero tweeted out, the NFL Management Council informed defensive tackle Xavien Harris, one of the players who attempted and failed to return to college at LSU, that it has established he never practiced and is therefore now a free agent eligible to visit and sign with any NFL team, sources tell The Ringer.
6: Rico Beard.
8: Yes, Michael.
6: Good talk.
8: It sounds like there's so many injuries happening in the NFL. They're running out of bodies. So he was a 6'8 kid. He was undrafted. If you want him, go ahead and pick him up. That's what it sounds like to me. Like,
6: okay.
8: I don't think he's a difference maker. Like, oh my God, you just got Xavien Harris and now he's.
6: No, the point is he made his bed, lie in it. Yeah, or do this. All right, let's get to the Lions thing. We'll keep it simple. What do you take out of yesterday? We started the show this way. I was just happy they played a game I didn't have to waste my life watching late in the fourth quarter against a bad team. They treated a bad team like a bad team, and I dropped a bomb on somebody. But what do I take out of it is not much. It's the starting point to a road to redemption. The offense, look, it's the same offense. They're putting up 30 a week. Well, you haven't faced a good defense. Who's a good defense you faced? New Orleans? Jets? Bills? Bills' defense stinks. Carolina stinks. Cardinals stink. Your offense is doing exactly what a good offense should do against bad defenses. The interesting piece was you were ranked 32nd, dead last in the league at preventing explosives. The Cardinals ranked dead last in the league, 32nd at generating explosives. Lions won, Cardinals none. So you established, all right, at least we're not historically bad. Like the worst team in the league at generating explosives is not going to get over on us. But I can't do much beyond that. You did your job, business trip. Go to Dubai, you get Branch, we'll see you against the Packers. Like I don't know what else I can do. I was just happy it was an easy game because the first month of the season, it's been like pulling teeth.
8: Yeah, you turned a bad team and you made them look like a bad team. And it was a very slow start, but all of a sudden, second quarter came, you started kicking in points and you never looked back. And the bigger thing, Mike, they didn't let them back in the game like the Saints did, where they had the big lead and it looked like they were going to double-digit disco. And before you know it, you're in overtime hoping to stop a two-point conversion. That didn't happen. So the defense, baby steps, grew up a little bit in front of you. It was a bad team, but you treated a bad team like a bad team. You were able to get them to change their game plan. You took their tight end away from them. There was some positives to take from it, especially going into the bye, because you did not want 2 weeks of what's wrong with the defense? Is Shepard going to be fired? Where do we go from here? You know, are we still good anymore? That you won. So it was a little bit of a reprieve. People are going to feel good about themselves and say, hey, we got our swagger back because they were feeling themselves because they left all their players in the game.
6: Cool. Just
8: get all of these different records.
6: Great. You robbed somebody in a wheelchair. I mean, don't give me that swagger stuff. You can keep that right on your side.
8: They had swagger.
6: Because they're front runners.
8: I mean, you saw
6: this. No, they're front runners. Just say the quiet part out loud. This is who they've always been. They like to peacock and stunt against garbage. That's what they've always done.

0: Yeah, that you can keep all. I'm not interested. Look at what they did to the Jets. I mean, we've seen this movie. They got their starters in the fourth quarter up by four touchdowns. Come on. I ain't interested in all that. But again,
1: but you know what? They needed that.
0: That's fine.
1: They needed that to feel good about themselves because you heard from the coaches and the players. They were salty. There was some doubt creeping in that locker room, and yesterday was like this big exorcism for them that now they feel like they're the Lions again.
0: Off the bye week at home, and the Packers come here with no players. That's a game you should win. Show me. Don't let Jordan Love pop off for 350. Show me. But yesterday, they did what they were supposed to do. Cool. But beyond that, you miss me with all that, all the flapping the birds and all that. Please.
1: That ranks right up there with the whole first down thing they were doing in Carolina.
0: Dude, it's every week.
1: Or the dab, yeah.
0: It's every week they have a predetermined celebration. I mean, it's like MC Hammer's backup dancers. I mean, they have a choreographed celebration every week. Really? Dude. Who the hell are you? You haven't won a playoff game in 2 years. Sorry. 248-539-9790. I know that's the old school in me. Hey, if it gasses them up and it helps them play better, do it. I don't ask me to appreciate that.
1: I don't like it. I can stomach the histrionics when you're winning. When you're losing.
0: Oh, you didn't like Amon-Ra celebrating while they were getting their asses kicked in Buffalo?
1: No. I don't. If you're winning, fine. To the victors goes the spoils. But yeah, you're losing. I don't need the Roy Williams first down celebration.
0: David, go ahead. Give me something here. Because again, I think they dead cat bounced. They did their job. But I can't take any long term. I didn't change when it was a bad first month. I said 10 wins. I'm not going to change because you beat the Cardinals. You're about a 10-win team. You want me to go to 11? Go ahead. Dust the Packers at home. Do your job.
2: They did what they were supposed to do. They did the thing, you know, if I go out the backyard and play with my sons, I'm supposed to destroy them.
0: Oh, dear.
2: And that's what the Lions did to the Cardinals. You are supposed to destroy them. Now, what you have to do is you can't go into the bye week so high that you still ignore some of the issues because you have to come out and you have two important divisional games. You have to come out right against the Packers, and then you have to come out right against the Vikings. Because if you don't and you lose those games, you are right back to what you were before the Cardinals.
1: David, I get what you're saying, but you know what? This team's not good enough that they could look at two games in a row.
2: No, I'm not saying look at two games in a row. I'm saying you have to come out after the bye week prepared.
1: You have to come out of the bye week and say, okay, guys, for the first time in over a calendar year, we're going to win two in a row. That's the goal. Let's just get two in a row, and we'll figure the rest out after we get that second win in a row.
0: That's also a bit of the issue when people, you know, again, I would love to tell you they're a Super Bowl caliber team. I can't do that currently. What Super Bowl caliber team's having that conversation? Haven't won back-to-back games in a year? By the way, it's mid-October. How have you not won back-to-back games this year? Look at the schedule. Hadn't exactly. Now, not future casting. I'm saying in retrospect, when you've watched the games and you see the data that every opponent has put on tape through 5 weeks, your schedule's been a joke. Okay, well, you're 3-2. Yeah. Who are your wins against? Stink, stank, and stunk.
1: Yeah, but it was supposed to be a joke because it was the last place schedule.
0: But the point is, when you play teams, you go out and you look and you go, all right, what is the game this week? I can't mark down what their game is going to be against anybody moving forward. Like this week, your game got easier against the Cardinals. Half their O-line died, including their left tackle. And they traded Marvin Harrison. Yeah, he's a bit of a bum, but he's better than Bob Brooks or whoever the hell they threw out there. Like, you just look at it. You know, I thought the Saints were going to be okay this year. They are not. They're terrible. That's reality. So if you want to believe, if you want to be able to hang on to something, the team's going to have to play well against somebody with a pulse. All right, well, I don't know. Does Green Bay have a pulse? Their entire, any good O-lineman they have is dead. They lost Adrian Campbell for the year, dead. Micah Parsons not back this week. I don't think he'll be back for that game. They are the walking wounded. Yeah. You should beat them.
1: Green Bay, to me, reminds, they're like a professional 7-on-7 team. They're going to go out there, and they're going to chuck the ball around, and they're just going to try to outscore you, very similar to what you try to do to other teams. So that's another game where it could be high scoring. Fortunately, you get

0: played here at Ford Field, so you have the fans behind.
1: Right. The point is, I'm not gonna alter my opinion about them being a Super Bowl team unless they put a couple months of good football together. Because ultimately, they'll play good teams. They'll lose. That's who they are. Yeah. Go ahead.
2: And that's the important part, because I hearken back to...
1: First time today, by the way. Good save in the 5 o'clock. We almost lost our Cal Ripken streak.
2: When Caldwell was here, the whole conversation and the reason why he was let go was because he couldn't beat good teams. Well, right now, so far on your schedule, you've only faced one with a winning record, and you got destroyed by them. That's the Buffalo Bills. And if everything stays the same, if Green Bay does what they need to do, they'll have a winning record. And Minnesota, we know, will also have a winning record.
1: Show me that.
2: That's important.
1: It is. In a division, by the way, where everyone has a winning record. That's part of the reason I had them at 10-7 is based upon the division's going to suppress your wins. Not that you're not a good team. All right, football season's here. 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

0: All right, so Lions fans, where are you at after this game? How are you viewing this team? You went out there and you did what you're supposed to do. You made a bad team look like a bad team. Congratulations. I say your next goal, let's just win two in a row. Didn't think I would ever actually be saying that in 2026, a Dan Campbell-led team. But that's the next goal. You won. You get to go into the bye week. You get to celebrate. You get to feel good about yourself. Lord knows your defensive backs were feeling good about themselves yesterday.
1: Founders Club.
0: But you get to feel good about yourselves. You get to go into the bye week. And you prepare for the pack. So.
2: Yes. And
3: no Parsons.
2: I don't think there's any way he plays.
0: I thought that he would probably play around Halloween. So, yeah, you get to avoid him.
2: Yep.
0: Look, they're a 7-on-7 team. They're going to test you. Now, can your defensive line get some pressure?
2: Yes, because their offensive line blows.
0: But the thing is, Love, you got to make sure you corral Love. Don't let him extend plays.
2: Look, the whole point is, through all of the crying about health in this town, you are one of the healthiest teams in football. Go look around the league. You better pray you stay healthy, because if this is you fully healthy, I don't want old Brian Brand. The idea that your entire 53-man will be healthy, that's fantasy. In the here and now, you are in a very privileged spot. Capitalize on it. Stack wins. Like, yeah, Minnesota doesn't look great. They're missing three offensive linemen. Addison's hurt. Hawkinson's hurt. You're breaking in a quarterback who was hurt. Well, the Ben Johnson boner, I don't know, call Rieger and see if they got something to calm it down for some of you. Here, play a month without Goff. What would your record be? You'd be sucking your thumb in the fetal position. So that's the whole point. Like, you're healthy. You should drop a bomb on some of these teams. I was happy to see it. But beyond that, nah, man, get to the bye week. Just show me against teams that have a fighting chance. Like right now, if I said the Eureka, you got to put your life on it. Cardinals over under 4.5.
0: I'm not making that bet.
2: You're going to go under, right?
0: Absolutely.
2: Okay. Well, then that's what keeps me from going crazy. Because outside of Tennessee, Arizona now quickly is becoming, you know, week one was a long time ago with what they did.
0: Yeah. The Dolphins at least
2: they try. Hard. They just suck.
0: They're young.
2: The Dolphins are the Michigan State football of the NFL. They try.
0: A team of freshmen who just want to go out there and poor Rodriguez.
2: David, it's true. The Dolphins are MSU. It's not that they don't try.
0: Okay.
2: It's just that their best isn't good enough.
0: Mike, the seal is dead. Let's move on.
2: No, but didn't you see he flipped off a ref?
0: You've beaten the seal to death.
3: Okay. I think it's accurate.
0: Let's move on.
2: You sure?
0: Everything is not related to MSU. But the Dolphins, yeah.
3: They're MSU. You're right.
2: Nah. Okay. I'll leave it alone. I was going to play a drop, but it would be salacious. Let's get to the people.
0: But then again, maybe Harbaugh's 0-5 because he doesn't know the plays, Dave.
2: Uh-oh. Oh, by the way, they did.
3: Don't do that, Rico.
2: No, then we're going to get to our people. I want to confirm, you guys asked me last week. I was sent a photo of this. This is real. JJ is meditating under the goalposts in New York. Truth. First guy on the field yesterday in D.C. The tradition continues.
0: He's got to get the zen. He's got to get centered.
2: Oh, please. Go to Jamal, 97.1. Jamal, nice to talk to you. What's going on, bud?
4: What's going on, my guys? How are we doing today?
0: What's up, Jamal?
2: I'm savoring my tie from yesterday, Jamal.
0: Hey, Jamal, can I ask you a question?

0: Question real quick.
1: Yes.
0: Jamal, your real name?
1: It is indeed, and I'll give you the quick story if you'd like.
0: Yeah. What is happening?
1: Yeah, I know. It's weird. Listen, I get it. Most people think that I am black when they hear my name. I happen to be white, but that's beside the point. But anyway, I'm part Middle Eastern, and it is an Arabic name in a lot of parts of the world. And
2: there you go, Rico. Are you happy? The man had to explain his name.
0: No, he didn't. I'm just curious when he calls. I was just like, one of these days, I'm going to ask him. Yeah,
2: go ahead. What do you got on your Lions yesterday?
1: Yeah, so, like, you know, look, good for you. You did what you're supposed to do. The thing that I will take away that gives me, you know, a little bit of hope is I think that, you know, the first 4 weeks really kind of serves as a bit of a wake-up call for Dan. I thought the locker room was much more sort of in-line, response than, you know, the nonsense after the Jets that we talked about, right? So that's a bit encouraging. I'll tell you this. I know it's meaningless now, but hated taking the ball, hated that. Seemed like a panic move to me. And then if you're going to take the ball, you don't go run, pass. I mean, if you're going to be aggressive. But whatever, it ended up not being a big deal. Also didn't love going for it the first time on fourth down, frankly. Now, you can get away with that against bad teams like the Cardinals, but when you have a chance to go up 17-7 against a better team, you might have to do that. But anyway, and look, we saw some signs of life. Look, Roger McCreary didn't, you know, throw up all over himself yesterday. That's encouraging, I guess.
2: Wow.
1: I mean, Abney looks like maybe there's some Quandre Diggs vibes there, short of corner, stocky, who maybe could play safety, you know. Defensive line still looks good. Jack Campbell finally stopped doing his Ernie Sims impersonation and looked like he could play football again. So that's good. And Rick, Mike, I'm with you 100%. Unfortunately, this is not the world we live in anymore. But, you know, remember the old expression, act like you've been there before? I mean, correct. It just doesn't exist in our society anymore. I mean, it's a joke. The worst is Major League Baseball. I mean, I'm a Mets fan, right, because I'm a New York guy, and they're 17 games under 500, and I got guys putting on construction vests, and they hit a home run in the dugout like a dope when you're down 10-2.
2: It kills me. I mean, and again, I know I got to evolve. And Jamal, if it helps them play better, it's the same approach I have with, like, uniforms, helmets.
0: No, but at that point, guys, that's what you tell – no, keep the vest. We're down. Okay, we only wear the vests when we're up,
2: right,
0: or we're tied.
2: That's, you know, you're here bird flapping. It's like, dude, you mugged a guy in a wheelchair, aka the Cardinals. Yeah. Do I really need that in the fourth quarter?
1: Yeah, and that, you know, again, like, that's I thought there seemed to be more of a seriousness to this team, and maybe I'm misremembering, but, you know, 22, 23, 24. You know, of course, guys are going to celebrate now. I get it. But same thing. Like, you know, when you're losing or you're like, just again, act like you've been there before. Be serious about what you're doing. And that's just not the world we live in anymore. So we're going to have to live with it. But look, go beat Green Bay in 2 weeks. And even if you lose to Minnesota, play well. Right, like we don't even see another. If they beat Green Bay and then get housed by Minnesota, we're right back to where we started from. So that's where I'm at with these guys. Yep. Always a pleasure talking.
2: Jamal,
1: to you guys
2: appreciate
1: too.
2: You, brother. Thanks, man. You got it. And again, you're right. Like, those are the games that matter. I mean, 3-2 in the opening portion, figuring things out on defense. Look, it could have gone a lot worse. Sure as hell, could have gone a lot better. 10-7, your playoff team. Here's what happened. Fourth quarter starts. Lions go to the I-pit. Niners in Seattle goes to the main deal. That's like going from Michigan State, Illinois to Georgia, Alabama. It's a different sport. And until I can start to square the circle on, okay, the Lions are actually starting to look like this. Like tonight's game. I expect tonight's game to look vastly different than anything the Lions have given us. And the Bills' defense stinks, and the Rams don't put anyone away, but they're both incredibly high-level teams with Super Bowl aspirations. So the Lions are going to have to build towards that this year.
0: No.
2: And if they're hot at the right time, maybe. But as I sit here now, no, they're not in that conversation.
0: No, you're right. I mean, yeah, that game... It-

0: Well, I did the same thing where I had it at the Lions game on the phone and I had the other one watching it.
1: They could you put them on the Jeez.
0: I didn't feel like going upstairs.
1: Damn.
0: And getting that.
1: They couldn't even make the iPad.
0: The tablet was upstairs and I didn't feel like getting up off the couch. I was comfortable. The phone was there. So it's
1: Cardinals football. I didn't feel like getting off the couch. Catch the feeling.
2: See, but guys, they're doing it again.
1: What?
2: And that last caller brought up the celebration and all the stuff that they're doing. But the Lions have been struggling defensively all year.
1: Yes.
2: They have one game where they blow a bad Cardinals team out. And Dan Campbell comes out at his press conference today.
1: Oh, boy.
2: With a Detroit Hunting Club shirt on. With claws. Like, one blowout win.
1: What does that mean? Maybe he just likes the shirt.
2: No, this is their villain stuff for this year. This is every year how they do that stuff.
1: Oh, okay.
2: Now they're introducing this.
0: See, okay. I thought it was like something to do with hunting season coming. Okay, wow.
1: I got
2: so they're doing it again.
1: Listen, I am separating the worlds here. I'm not the right person for any of it. I understand if fans love it. I'm not mad at anybody. You can miss me with it. I'm from a different generation. I just ain't want nothing. I don't need the dress up. I don't need you guys spending 3 minutes of your week talking about what choreographed goofy celebration you're going to do. I'm the wrong person for it. But if you guys love it, love it. Just don't ask me, please. I'm not mad at you. Don't be mad at me.
0: I guess he won't be as salty with Costa and Jansen in the morning.
1: Again, look, you play who is on the schedule that given week. We all went in and we talked about it. I was off. I thought they were going to have a vintage Dan Campbell performance. It didn't happen.
0: I was off by 2 weeks, but you.
1: No, I was off.
0: No. You knew it was there. You just picked the wrong
1: team. Is it nice to know that team is still somewhere in there?
0: Yeah.
1: Yes.
0: You thought they would happen at home. Everything you said.
1: I did.
0: The Jets. You don't like the Jets. You want to see the Jets get bombed.
1: Yes.
0: So you call for vintage Dan Campbell.
1: BDC.
0: It got delayed in the mail.
1: It
0: showed up. We apologize. It's like a late Amazon package.
1: It got porch pirated. Right. That package never arrived. Cutscene. Richie Rickert, another catch. Who?
0: So you got it. So that was the. That game was therapeutic for the Lions, for their fans, for the city.
1: It's like a bowl of ice cream. You enjoyed it. It didn't do nothing for you. Well, but in the moment, sure tasty.
0: It's like, Cookie said, it felt like 2 years ago.
1: I worry about him.
0: Did he take it too far?
1: No, I worry about Jim because of his emotional highs and lows. I've stayed center. I'm not firing Shep, and I think they're a 10-win team. Jim, it's like, best team ever, worst team ever, best team ever, worst. He's not going to make it 18 weeks.
0: He will. He'll just be thoroughly exhausted.
1: Okay.
0: He'll have to take another trip to out somewhere with the banana hammock.
1: Wait, what?
0: His outfits that he wears on his trips.
1: I think he wears, like, printed shorts, as you've shown. The Borat bikini for Jim? Oh, my.
0: He did on one.
1: No, no, no way. Whoa.
0: I was like, I can't believe you put that out publicly.
1: Wait, you're telling me there's a Cookies Borat photo?
0: Unless he's taking it down, yeah.
1: Are we talking about the same thing?
0: James Costa, yes.
1: Borat, the movie. Mm-hmm. David, no.
2: I think... There's some miscommunication.
1: Yeah, you know what? Right now, we're the Washington Commanders coaching staff. We are not communicating the same things. I'll explain. 97.1.
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0: you're in an era where if the machine is working and you make the right hire, you have the ability to be hyper-competitive early. And look, I don't think Kentucky sees it through because the SEC is brutal, but I do think they have the capability of getting to 8 wins. And for UCLA, that's not some cash-rich school. They hired a really engaging, young coach who could bring some players, and UCLA is ranked, and they're now, unfortunately, well, they've lost their quarterback for the season.
1: Nico Iamaleava, yeah.
0: But my point is,
1: they had his brother.
0: Yes. The idea that coaches need time, or you want to do this hyper-lazy, anecdotal, oh, remember Tom Herman? I start to question your intellect or your honesty. Yes, you hire a coach now to be good year one. Yeah. It's not always going to work, and it's not always going to be sustainable. College football fans are going to have to get used to, we were in the playoff last year, and now you're the town bike. Sign Texas A&M.
1: Right.
0: Year to year, man.
1: But year one, they already have program wins, whether it's LSU, whether it's at Oregon. Like,
0: they have a product worth watching. Can I just have that as the bare minimum? A product worth watching.
1: They took down Noah Kim.
2: We can say that. Michigan State is a disaster, and Fitzgerald hire was terrible.
0: No, but he needs time. Remember how long it took Buddy Water? Yeah. Okay, shut up. Shut up.
3: Give him a runway.
0: So tired of MSU media. What a collection of hayseeds.
3: Yes, we can say that. Yes,
0: well, you know, Nick Saban didn't win right away here. That was 30 years ago, ass.
1: All right. Let's go back to college.
2: F you.
1: Can we say that Oregon definitely misses offensive coordinator Will Stein?
0: They miss Ball. They miss Tosh Lapoy. They miss Will Stein. You're not going to hit every year. And they've lost their starting quarterback. I'll say it again. You're paying a kid $3, $4 million. Rayola was sent there to be furniture. He was not meant to play. The backup comes in. He pulls his little Rudy deal, and they beat USC. Then the bottom fell out. But their evaluations have been off. This is the volatility of the portal. It is. We'll try it again.
2: Yes, we can say that. And I also think that Dante Moore is trying to avoid the Jets, and he might not be able to.
0: The situation you want to avoid is Arizona or Tennessee. The Jets are building something in that their offensive line is not totally terrible. You see some weapons with Sadiq and Garrett Wilson. The defense, David Bailey is really turning it on.
1: Here's where you may want to go to the Jets. Kind of like the Lions, they have possibly 3 first-round picks in the top 10 this year. You get it right, you can flip this thing just like the Lions did with all the first-round selections that they had.
2: Do they get those picks together and try to get Justin Herbert?
0: Okay, I'm not doing this. Paul's over here playing Madden.
3: Is this, can we say that, or what's happening here? I'm going to say that, they miss
1: Will
3: Stein.
1: I feel like we just spawned back into Kenny's yes or no.
0: Oh, man. I take all your points away, and I give them to me.
1: Right. I'm sorry. Go ahead.
3: Man, they definitely miss Will Stein. And it's not just because Dante Moore's out right now. Something is different with that offense. In real life.
1: Give it away. Guys, can we say that Jared Goff should also be in MVP discussions when you're talking about after these first 5 games? That Jared Goff should be in MVP discussion.
0: Sure. It means something to somebody. Yeah, I'm just not me. So, sure.
1: 12 touchdowns, no interceptions.
0: Great. That's great. Sure.
2: Well, since it's a stat award, yes.
0: Right. Here, what's in my hand? The F's I give about the MVP. So if it makes people happy, God bless. Jared Goff. I don't care.
3: I just wouldn't do it. Your record is 3-2. I get what his stats say, but you're 3-2. I need to see more on the record side before I start saying yes. No.
1: Can we say, Mike, I'm sorry, but you actually benefit from this, that the Washington Commanders

0: had no clue to how to end that game against your Giants.
1: That was where one of the worst things I've ever seen.
0: Quinn and the quarterback, neither one was on the same page. He's standing there just letting the clock tick.
1: Well, I want to hear from David Blough. Let's be very clear. David Blough is the OC. David Blough was in that headset with his quarterback. It's either Blough or Daniels. To me, here's what I'd like to see. And this is why Jaden Daniels' teammates don't like him. Like, Jaden, own it. Own it. You know you have no timeouts, right? You know the clock's moving, right? You know your coach just sent in a mopey play, and you're not going to run it, right? The great quarterbacks, they would have, you know what they
0: did? You saw with Aaron Rodgers.
1: Yeah, call the up and play. Daniels should have went like, all right, that's cool, Spank. Fellas, here's what we're going to do. We're going to let the clock get down to three, and I'm going to clock this thing, okay? Okay, on three. All right. He didn't do that. I got a dopey play call. Let me be a dope. And then after the game, the whole, well, we just got to be better. Something is wrong here.
2: Well, then he also started the post game by saying, well, you know, the coaches and this and that. And then he says, well, then that's on me. I can now see why people don't like him in the locker room.
1: That's why I said what I said.
2: You can't do that and say it's the coaches, but then it's on me. That means it's not on you. What are you doing, man?
0: Yeah, speaking of bad finishes, let's head over to London. Can we say that Nick Sirianni, though he owned this one, really screwed the pooch? And after he had the game-winning field goal, decided, rather than kick it out of bounds, let's go ahead and kick the ball to their returner.
1: No.
0: And Amir Abdullah, who I didn't realize was still in the league.
1: Shame on you. It was the Amir Abdullah legacy game.
0: Takes it
1: off. I'm going to agree with what David said on Sunday Night Football last night. And by that, I mean Coach Tomlin. How about you cover the effing kick? Okay? How about you don't give up a 60-yard return? Okay? So, yeah, he has to own it because he has to be Tommy Tough Guy. He's the head coach. The reality is your players are idiots. Cover the kick.
3: Yeah, I mean, ultimately it is on the players, but Nick Sirianni's going to get fired after this season. So.
1: Correct. You hate to see it.
2: Yeah, up to take a page from Shepard. Three phases to the team. Offense, defense, special teams. They also have to do something to win the game. Make a tackle, man. That's it.
1: I'll say it again, too. You want to talk about another QB who's got weird body language? A weird vibe around him. Hurts. Jalen Hurts, man. The end of that game, the way he looked, the body language.
0: He's had it.
1: Something is wrong here.
0: It would, you know what? The perfect place is like if he played for the Arizona Cardinals, it would all make sense because the organization is trash. But yeah, he's

0: Can we say that Arch Manning is one of the most overrated recruits in history? Full effing stop. He had 2 years to go into an incubator like a baby and be breastfed. And then we get to unwrap the gift. And what is it? It's mid. He's just a guy. Arch Manning, if his last name was Smith, he wouldn't have been invited back to Texas. He's just a guy.
1: I kind of feel like his uncles all played out throughout their whole eligibility, so I kind of think he will go back for another year. I don't think it will matter, though.
0: No, like, Paul, if you're not good by now, what's the excuse? They have the highest NIL in America. They got the best facilities. They got an offensive guru as the head coach. Got
2: running backs, receivers.
0: What else is the excuse?
1: I don't know, but you know as well as I do, he's probably still going to go in the first round because of his name, and then that GM's probably going to get fired for taking
0: right
1: him.
0: Now, I'm dodging that grenade if I'm a GM. I want no part of it.
3: Yeah, you're exactly right. He's already year four after the red shirt freshman year. This is year four, and he looks like this, which is 65th in passing yards, 44th in QBR.
0: No, basically, Arch is what, if you keep waiting around for Bryson, it doesn't work, looks like.
3: Yes,
0: I mean, give me a break.
2: I know this show doesn't do the mock drafts, but don't take a look at the mock drafts then, because he's still up. He's like one of the first quarterbacks.
0: No, then what I want you to do is I want you to sit down with whatever mock draft boob put it together and have them run you through the film and give you the reasons why. And just because he's a member of the Lucky Sperm Club, that's not a reason. Last name Manning, not a reason. What's the reason?
2: Works for Kardashians.
0: No, that's not.
3: Other than name.
2: He can't right, be. He's not. Mike, I'm agreeing with you. It's all because of the name.
0: Stinks.
2: Can we say the Los Angeles Chargers should just sell out and start to tank for the top pick? It's reached a point now at 0-5. Is it better for them?
0: It's deeper than that. It's multiple coaching staffs with the same quarterback, and they can't get anything done. Maybe you do the unthinkable. I can't believe I'm uttering this. Maybe you execute a trade in the offseason. Can't do it right now. You see if you can get a Godfather offer for Justin Herbert. Maybe Paul Sarah was right earlier in the show. Maybe Paul Sarah Lunch Fridays was right. I don't know.
2: No, I'm saying sell off players in trades right now.
0: Yeah, but I'm talking about truly burning it to the sticks and moving back to San Diego. Just go play at the infield of Del Mar. I don't know.
2: Qualcomm.
0: No, I don't know what to say. You're not going anywhere with Harbaugh. Right. Once Harbaugh pulled a Bobby Williams yesterday, I don't know. I go, oh, dear.
2: Right. That's why I said at 0-5, and this doesn't look good.
0: No.
2: You may be better off just tanking and trying to get the best player you can.
0: Rashawn Slater just had that, what do you call it, tightrope surgery or whatever on his ankle. He's out. I blame it all on Herbert's girlfriend.
1: Yeah, none of their receivers have really panned out. McConkie constantly keeps getting hurt. Their running game is like Hampton. They wasted a first-round pick on him. He hasn't really
0: It's because the offensive line's never healthy,
1: yes,
0: Paul.
1: Yes, that's true.
0: Yeah, I'd blow it all up. Yeah, start over.
3: And that's the only choice they have, because getting a sixth or fifth or whatever you get for Khalil Mack, that doesn't help you.
0: Oh, no, no.
3: It's
0: I'm just saying.
3: It's an extra pick, but it doesn't
2: you.
3: Help
2: just start
3: you.
2: Stockpiling as many picks as possible
3: that's
2: so
3: fine,
2: you can start
3: you
2: trading
3: the,
2: up.
0: Yeah,
2: you
0: I think Arizona's going to do the same. I won't be shocked at all if they trade Buda Baker.
3: Oh, yeah.
0: I think certain teams are getting hip to this idea of, you know what, if someone's desperate enough. Look, Cam Jurgens getting a second-round pick. What's Buda Baker get you? Three? Yeah. That's can we say that. 97.1. 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

0: I mean, as Rico says it, we can't beat the dead horse anymore. I don't know. I never wanted Fitz, and it's not going well. So you do whatever you want. For Michigan, there is news coming out. There will be no changes. Is that insanity or needed stability? We're going to do that tomorrow. Oh, no. Rieger, this is a you problem, not a me problem. I'm going to go to the well-respected Wolverine Nation. Let them kibitz about it. I don't care what they do.
1: By the way, great use of kibitz.
0: Thank you.
1: Wait, you want to talk about like a bunch of yentas standing around kibitzing? Yentas, the old ladies, the old Jewish ladies, like my mother.
0: No, I mean, there's nothing else for me to say about it. You do whatever you want to do. I think it's absurdity.
1: I want to congratulate you specifically, Rico, as well. I was fired up watching Fitz give the middle finger to those dastardly officials. I mean, what drama on Saturday.
2: Why are you congratulating me?
1: No, but can we agree, and I heard you say this, and I actually, I took pride in it. Can we agree that Witt is Monty Williams? Like, he legitimately is.
0: I don't know. Look, dude, it's Michigan's a weird place, and he's an outsider. He was ushered into retirement. You were desperate.
1: You basically paid him $40 million.
0: You basically bribed him. And the problem is, he ain't a fit. He's not the same guy he was. Can it work? Yeah, if you throw enough money at it. The problem is this continued Bryce thing. Sometimes, man, if you love something, you just need to let it go. Like, I would be trying something else, but do whatever you want to do. You're not. Yeah, but here's the thing. You're not going to the playoff. So maybe there is wisdom in using this as a developmental year. And if he burns the whole house down, who cares?
2: See, I think that they still believe that the playoffs is on the table. I mean, because Oregon.
1: They're on the table.
0: What's up? How much crack?
2: If they run the table. Oregon's not the same team anymore.
0: Yeah, they've been hanging out with Tony Bowles again.
2: Oregon's not the same team anymore.
1: That wasn't even a full sentence.
0: The only person who thinks that the playoffs are still on the table is Larry Harrison's trench coat.
2: You beat Penn State.
0: What are you kidding me?
2: Penn State's not that great.
0: And what are you?
2: I'm just saying, Mike.
1: It was back-to-back games, Iowa and Minnesota.
2: This may be why they're doing it, because he gives them the
3: best.
2: Ain't
3: no playoffs on the way. Ain't no playoffs on the way.
1: Why not bench the quarterback? See what you got.
0: They've already lost three games. The playoffs are gone.
2: That means you're throwing in the towel.
1: Oh, okay.
0: Throw the damn towel.
2: They've already lost two games.
0: All I'm saying, they've lost three.
2: They lost two.
0: And no. Jeff Sagarin, who makes the playoff rankings, he already has it as a loss. They lost the Western game. Second of all, they ain't beating Indiana. They're not beating Ohio State.
1: Probably not beating Oregon.
0: I'm making a point. Look, I'm saying, fine, playoffs or not. You could use the rest of the year as a developmental year for Bryce.
1: But doesn't that mean you like Bryce enough to hope he comes back next year?
0: No.
1: You don't want that
0: I think
1: back.
0: You're allowing him to build a resume that's so lousy.
1: I gotcha.
0: You say you're no longer welcome here.
1: I see. I got
0: it. It's political.
2: Because I was going to say, yeah, if he does well, then that means he's coming back.
0: And that would be
2: doing.
0: Okay. Or?
1: Or he's so
0: you hire
1: bad.
0: The Bobs from Office Space. What would you say you do here? Maybe there's politics. I don't know. I don't care.
1: I just want Witt to do the interview. I want to go up to one of the press conferences. Kyle, are you happy? He can't be happy. I mean, there's only so much money can do for you. That dude should be on a boat somewhere fishing or golfing. I feel bad for him.
0: I wish Fitz was. All right. We will continue tomorrow. Rieger's next. He'll take you with some. What?
1: I'm doing my Fitz.
0: It was embarrassing. What do you want? Ooh, but he fought for the team. The standard now is that.
1: The lights are on. I don't want to do it. I want to do it, but I can't do it.
0: What?
1: I think the camera's are on us.
0: Oh, I don't care. What camera? What camera needs a view? I don't care.
1: At the count of three, let's open the fits. One, two, three.
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16: Well, well, well, what do we have here? It is indeed the mighty Wojo and the Little Rieger Show on 97.1. They locked the studio and would not let me in for the crosswalk because I was going to blister those guys. Oh, I was going to go after
17: blister
16: them.
17: Blister about what?
16: I don't know. Nothing.
17: Okay. Yeah, I got gotcha. You.
16: There's nothing to blister about.
17: I mean, usually I understand your point of view, but they didn't say anything that was so egregious I feel that needed a blister.
16: No, they didn't. Although, no, I couldn't see it because I was coming into the station. But did you guys do birds all over the place?
17: Oh, flapping the arms?
16: No.
17: What do you mean?
16: The Fitzgerald birds? I heard at the end of the...
17: Yeah, we just did that. You want to do it together?
16: No.
17: The cameras are off. Let's
16: Wait,
17: do it together.
16: Oh, the cameras are off?
17: Yeah, the cameras are off.
16: Well, I do this to you every day.
17: You know, it's funny.
16: I really do.
17: I was talking to our boss the other day.
16: Yeah?
17: And
16: he flipped you off?
17: He was listening to us.
16: Oh, boy.
17: And he said, you were awful and I was great, which he usually says to me. And

0: he did say, he's like, was Wojo really flipping you off? I'm like, yeah, of course he was flipping me off. I flipped him back. He's like, I think he didn't think you would do such a thing. I think he thinks you're above such things.
1: Well, I am, generally speaking. But it wasn't on camera, right?
0: So there's no proof, I guess.
1: And I would never do a fake flip, right? I mean, a real flip.
0: I saw you on TV yesterday. You would never do the fits on TV.
1: No. That would be rude.
0: Is that against FCC rules? You can do it on radio all you want. Like, I'm doing it to Bobby right now. He's doing it right back to me.
1: Yeah.
0: No.
1: No, it's not. Is it? No, it's not against FCC rules.
0: I don't know.
1: Rules.
0: I think if you went on Fox on the round table and you flipped the bird to the cameras, I feel that might be against the rules.
1: It's against moral societal sensibilities on TV, but I don't know about rules.
0: Once a day, somebody does it to me riding in their car.
1: Well,
0: after I cut them off.
1: Only once a day?
0: Well, yeah, on a good day.
1: I mean, my goodness. I know. I don't think that's against the FCC. But I must admit, it. Now I haven't heard. Is the Big Ten going to reprimand him or something?
0: No, I don't think so.
1: Yeah, I don't know.
0: That would mean the Big Ten would have to care about Michigan State football.
1: Well, no, that also would mean that they would have to not acknowledge, but it would bring up their egregious call on the offside.
0: That's a good point.
1: So, okay. All right. You get one free flip after that call.
0: Can I ask you a question?
1: Yeah.
0: And then we'll get to the Lions, I do promise.
1: Big game for the Lions.
0: It was a huge game. But does Sparty and their fans love the double bird? Or are they like, come on.
1: I think they like it.
0: Okay.
1: I don't know if they love it, but they like it.
0: Does Izzo love Fitz?
1: I think so.
0: Oh, then he gets to stay then.
1: I think so. It is amazing, though. You're in a different place. Where Michigan State is right now, that is a different place. Pick a head coach on any college football team that was in the national spotlight, and if he did that at the end, if Kirby Smart did that at the end.
0: It'd be national news.
1: It would be, there would be repercussion. And I'm not saying there should for Michigan State, because I do think they factor in the officiating error or whatever the hell it was as part of the frustration, but he can't do it again. Let's just say the next time it would be something.
0: And by the way, he did it to the officials, and you're not allowed to do that to the officials to begin with.
1: Right, which is why I do wonder if there might be some sort of reprimand. Because
0: I haven't heard anything.
1: When I first saw it on the Twitter box, they were making it.
0: You just saw the still shot.
1: And they made it sound like he was doing it to the Illinois bench.
0: Yeah, but no, that was a Michigan fan that said that.
1: Well, no, it was just somebody would you stop it? It was just somebody looking at the photo, and it looked like he was doing that.
0: No, you knew he was doing it to the officials. If you watched the game, he was pissed off about the call that the officials got wrong.
1: Of course. I'm just saying it can be, if people aren't watching the game, it can be construed anyway.
0: I guess.
1: My God. You can never get far from that, can you?
0: What?
1: The Michigan-Michigan State thing.
0: Well, no, I saw the same post you were.
1: Numerous posts.
0: They said,
1: move on.
0: What a bad look. Fitz is going at the Illinois bench.
1: You can't get it out of your head.
0: And it was a Michigan fan.
1: It
0: had the big maize and blue on
1: their
0: background.
1: My God, you can't get it out of your head.
0: I'm just saying, I think that was, if you knew anything, you knew it was towards the officials.
1: But I didn't know anything. I wasn't watching the game minute by minute.
0: What's the matter with you?
1: I watched part of it, and then they were down 17-0, and I stopped watching.
0: You didn't waste your time watching that game?
1: No.
0: The only reason I watched it, because I bet on it.
1: I did circle back when it headed towards overtime, and that was actually quite entertaining.
0: Now,
1: I don't know if I would have called that trick play in that particular spot.
0: I don't mind them going for two.
1: I don't mind going for two at all.
0: How about maybe a better play? Maybe call the play where the receiver is actually in the end zone. Maybe want to call that one?
1: Yeah, I don't know. Whatever. I mean, that's a tough loss because you want to get off. Well, yes, because you're new coach. You want to get off the schneid in the Big Ten win-loss column, don't you?
0: I guess. I'm sure Fitz is upset. I'm sure the team is upset.
1: Most importantly.
0: Were the fans upset?
1: Were Mike and Rico upset?
0: Mike was beside himself. Actually, Rico said Mike was rather grumpy today. I just assumed because they dropped one to Illinois on homecoming. It made it worse.
1: But Mike didn't care anymore.
0: No, you know, Mike really...
1: So he's not allowed to be grumpy.
0: He really gets moved on Michigan State losses, especially when it's homecoming.
1: No, he doesn't. Would you stop it, please? All right, that's it, right? We don't have to talk about that anymore, do we?
0: I don't think so.
1: No, I'm trying to think.
0: Yeah, it was in our contract. We had to do 8 minutes.
1: We

0: If there's a finger flipping incident in the state of Michigan sports, Wojo and Rieger must address it.
1: You know, there's another incident, right? Do you remember the last? I can think of two double birds done by Detroit people. Can you name them?
0: Was it the guy for the Tigers?
1: Tyler Collins.
0: And Joe Nathan.
1: No, that was a chin flick. I'm not counting that.
0: There was a Detroit Lion
1: who's...
2: One of the best pictures.
0: Dominic Raiola.
1: He was watching his kid play in the UCLA-Oregon game, and his kid was atrocious. Oy vey.
2: Oh, yeah. Well, he missed the one from Brian Branch.
1: Oh, that's right.
2: A couple years ago.
1: That's what I was talking about.
2: Okay,
1: we got three of them.
0: Famous finger flips for 100, please.
1: Are we missing another one?
0: I'm sure
1: we are. Dominic Raiola, you got Tyler Collins, you got Brian Branch. And then you got Pat Fitzgerald. We have a fifth.
0: And then you, Rico, and Mike just moments ago.
1: Rico refused to do it.
0: Did he really?
1: Yeah, I thought he felt... Rico doesn't swear.
0: No,
1: he really doesn't.
0: Can we get him to swear?
1: I don't think so. The more I think about it, Rico does that. I talk to Rico a lot. I've never...
0: Yeah, I know. You do four shows with him.
1: I use the F word all the time, but he never uses it back. I just realized this.
0: In the privacy of his own home, if he's walking around and he slams his toe into the coffee table, he doesn't rip?
1: Shoot.
2: Darn it.
0: Oh, I'm not buying that. We need to put cameras in his house. He's definitely nobody in the privacy of their own home when they bang something. Everybody drops something.
1: Yeah.
0: Whether it be an F or an S or a M and an F or whatever, you drop one.
1: Yeah, I agree.
0: I know.
1: Unless you just keep it to yourself.
0: Yeah. All right. 248-539-9797. It is Wojo and Rieger. And let's just dive into the Lions because they're back. I mean, they are back. 3-2.
1: Yeah, they're back from Arizona. You're right.
0: Absolutely correct. They went under the road, on the road where nobody goes into the desert and escapes without sweating a little bit.
1: Do you know?
0: Only a little bit.
1: The Cardinals have not won a home game in over a year.
0: Yeah, they've lost. Now they've lost 18 of 20 games. It was 17 of 19 going into that game.
1: God, it's a good team.
0: That's bad. That used to be you out here, Lions fans, you know, a decade or two ago. So appreciate that at least. And obviously we can talk about the offense was humming after the first quarter. That's an amazing stat. The Lions had minus 9 yards of total offense in the first quarter and 421 yards the next three quarters. So if they had been at that pace, that factors out to almost like 580 yards if they'd done the same thing in the first quarter.
1: It started with that 4th-and-3. Remember,
0: huge
1: TV. I don't know if you watched it on TV or if you weren't at the game, right?
0: I was not at the game.
1: Yeah, right. the broadcast crew. You got Moose Johnston and I forget who the other guy was.
0: Moose has been around for a while.
1: He really has. But anyway, I was going to make a comment. I kept it to myself.
0: Oh, jeez.
1: However, they made the comment after the third in a row Lions 3-and-out that the last time the Cardinals defense forced back-to-back-to-back 3-and-outs was in 2016.
0: Oh, what?
1: Yes, that's what Moose said.
0: No, that can't be true.
1: That's what he said. And I couldn't believe it.
0: Wait, 10 years?
1: Yes, and then they are the Cardinals.
0: But 10 years?
1: But hold on a second, because it gets better, because then they did it a fourth time. But then the Lions decided to go for it on 4th-and-3. Laporta catches the ball, and then the route was on. But no, the stat was unbelievable.
0: All right,
1: 10 years without going back-to-back-to-back, forcing 3-and-outs.
0: So a long way of saying the Cardinals suck. We do agree with that.
1: Yeah, they can't fly anymore.
0: And the Lions won 45-21. And no, all of a sudden, everything isn't right in Lions land. But you never, ever, ever. You could have caveat it all. You can throw butts all over the place. But. But you do not caveat or butt away any victory in the NFL, especially a road victory. You just don't do it. It's a win. And it was an impressive win. And even the defense was mostly impressive. Actually, it was quite impressive, all things considered.
1: Does it bother you that Jacoby Brissett still set a season high in yards?
0: No, because they were winging it around at the end.
1: Garbage yards.
0: Even the last touchdown, it should have been 45-14.
1: Another question. Can you ask Mike LaFleur next time you see him?
0: Oh, is he the bad LaFleur or the good LaFleur?
1: He's the Arizona head coach. Remember, he used to be Mike's son.

0: Sullivan's coach in high school.
1: Oh, that's right.
0: Do you remember that?
1: That's right.
0: Yeah, Sully, who used to work here, he was coached by Mike LaFleur. And I guess my question is, did Sully's team have a really good tight end that Mike LaFleur refused to go to in the first half?
1: Oh, Trey McBride, yeah. Threw it to him at the end there. All right, so what do you extract from this? And you can say whatever you want. I heard the two dorks before us. Oh, you got the Rico and the man, right? They said they don't take much of anything from it because Arizona sucked and whatever, and you got to beat some good teams. Here's why I do think you could take something from it, certainly. Calvin Shepard's not being fired today, and I do think if
0: that's... Well, it's only Monday.
1: Well, okay, but that's not happened, number one. Number two, if you start discarding victories over not very good teams, then almost no victories will count in the NFL this year. Because who the hell is good, right? Who the hell is good?
0: We'll get to the calls. We'll talk Lions. I agree with you, though. I think Lions fans should feel good because the first four games were awful. They came down to the end. It was tough to watch. You're worried about your defense. You're worried about the season. At least you know you got it in you.
1: The best
0: to go
1: thing,
0: on the road and beat the pulp out of a bad team.
1: The best thing you take out of it. We'll do that. My best thing to take out of it was Sam LaPorta was great.
0: I'll give you mine next.
1: 248-539-9797. Woju and Rieger, 97.1.
0: Oh, yes. It started with chew it and do it. That's right. I can't tell you how many guys specifically came up to me and said, hey, Rieger, say it with me. 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
2: All right, let's get into it. I gave my, if you can extract something from the Lions game, I mean, you can be whatever you want. I don't know what would be negative, but you, if there's something negative, feel free. I extract that you could see it coming more and more. And then Sam Laporta on those fourth downs and just in general. And when it seems like when a tight end gets open on a big play, he's wide open.
3: Yeah.
2: Because nobody ever fully accounts for the tight end, which is why they can be so valuable. That's the biggest thing I extracted is he is. And then Jameson Williams had two touchdown catches. Those were his only two catches, but still, that's okay.
3: Well, it's almost like everything that was called out. The defense was better. J-Mo got called out by Scotty Montgomery. He was better. You know, Laporta has the contract impasse. He was awesome. But more than anything, Wojo, I want to thank the Lions. And what I liked the best was the nostalgia. Because it made me feel like 2024.
2: It was kind of like that, really did.
3: Or even last year when you beat the pulp out of the Bears and when you beat the pulp out of the Commanders.
2: Yeah.
3: It was one of those games that, and I'll never forget this, Kirby Joseph, when he was playing, he used to say BTA, belt to ass.
2: Mm-hmm.
3: Yes, yes, yes. That's what the kids say.
2: BTA.
3: BTA, belt to ass.
2: Yes. Kirby Smart did that after Georgia beat Alabama.
3: Well, it must be a Kirby thing.
2: Oh,
3: yeah.
2: Oh, you're right.
3: I think so. But I will never forget that Kirby Joseph. And at the time, I kind of thought it was cocky. But he said, if teams don't come to play us, we're going to kick the crap out of them. Mm. Like, I'm paraphrasing. But I remember that quote. I'm like, God, that's a great quote. Mm-hmm. And yesterday, at least for a day, it felt like all the worries had gone away. And they were that team. They were the 2 years where they were one of the more dominant teams in the NFL.
2: It did. But I mean, and I, friends that are Lions fans, people, one of the first things is, that first quarter had me scared to death. Oh, that first quarter. Because it was a bad first quarter. They trailed 7-0.
3: Yeah.
2: And, that had me scared to death. And I think we often forget, A, how long a season is, and sometimes how long a game is. What appears to be the story in the first quarter often is never the story.
3: I mean, look at Arizona. Effortlessly, they ran down the field. Right. They score a touchdown. You're like, here we go again. And next thing you know, the Lions scored on 7 straight drives. And the Lions defense, they forced 5 three and outs in a row.
2: In a row.
3: I mean, I wrote that down. I want to make sure I'm right about that.
2: Consecutively in a row.
3: 5 straight three and outs. And listen, they're not cured. And Kelvin Shepard all of a sudden is not Bill Belichick. But I mean,
2: I'm telling you, though,
3: you asked for a bludgeoning and they gave you what you wanted.
2: And this is what the NFL is. I mean, Green Bay is not that scary. I know they took BTA to the Bears without the Bears quarterback.
3: That's
2: right. You're still not afraid of the Packers.
3: No.
2: Are you?
3: No. Although it's a great test. It's a better test than Jacoby Brissett.
2: I don't know if anybody's a great test in the NFL.
3: The funny thing is, like, for instance,
2: the 49ers.
3: Go look at the Packers, okay?
2: Yeah.
3: They're missing Javon Hargrave, Achilles. They're missing Micah Parsons, who will not be practicing this week. They're missing Edrin Cooper, Achilles. Like, every team that you face is banged up. They have offensive line issues as well. The greatest thing about the Lions right now, for the most part, they're relatively healthy.
2: For the most part, not counting the secondary, but for the most part. And the secondary, Roger McCreary. I saw that stat against Carolina. Remember when they were just awful?
3: Yeah.
2: They had, in that entire game, were credited with 2 passes defended because they just sat back in that zone. This game, they used more man-to-man, which is more dangerous, but you're on the receiver.
3: Sticky.
2: This game, they had 2 passes defended in that Carolina. This game, they had 6 of them by McCreary.
3: Yeah.
2: That's pretty impressive.
3: Well, Keith Abney, they needed a safety. First time ever playing there. He was good there.
2: Correct.
3: And I saw Ennis Rakestraw, who had a

0: god-awful PFF score coming into the game yesterday. He was the 19th ranked corner among all secondary members yesterday. One reception, 13 yards, 32 snaps.
1: All right, let's go to the phone, shall we? Let's go to Warren and see what's going on with David. You're on 97.1. Hello there, Davey.
0: Hey, David.
2: Hello, Wojo and Reed.
0: Here we go.
1: Oh, no, not you, David.
0: Here we go. Oh, what do you got, David?
2: I'm one of the most vocal critic of the Lions. The Cardinals suck to the third power.
1: They do. Yes, they do.
2: Jacoby Brissett, that guy is terrible in all capital letters.
3: To the fourth power, correct.
2: When in 2 weeks, the Green Bay Packers will come in here and score 40 points. You're going up against two good receivers in Watson and Golden, and their tight ends are involved in the game now. The offensive line is set. It's going to be terrible. Yes, the Lions are back from Arizona. That's the only part thing about
1: David, if you're saying Green Bay will score 40 here in Ford's Field next week against the Lions, you will call in Monday when they've scored only, say, 17. You'll call in, right?
2: I will call in. They got a bye this week, right?
1: Oh, I know. Right. It'll be 2 weeks. Right.
2: In 2 weeks. Yes. I will call in if they don't score 40 or if they score 17 and say I was wrong or I was right.
1: Okay.
2: But I believe they're going to score 40 points. Because you folks think that this Lions team, their corners are terrible. They're still terrible.
1: What if the Lions score 45, though? That still counts as a win, doesn't it?
2: 45 against a weak defense.
1: No.
0: David.
1: They've scored it against Green Bay before.
2: That's before. We're talking about this year. This is a new team.
1: I know.
2: You're not going to score 40 against Green Bay.
0: Hey, David. David, I do wonder, and this is going to be shocking to Wojo, but are Lions fans now incapable of just enjoying a nice day at the office?
1: Thanks to you and
0: like,
1: David.
0: It's really weird. Like, David, I'm listening to you speak, and I know you got the pack coming up in a couple weeks, and I know you still don't believe in this team, and nobody's asking you to, but, like, you beat the living crap out of a bad team. Cool. Like, I remember when people used to enjoy that. Do we now not enjoy that?
1: David, you're not a Lions fan, are you?
2: No, because the Lions are supposed to be at a certain level, and you beat a terrible team that needs a quarterback.
0: Yeah, but that's the team you played.
2: Come on, man. Yeah. Y'all got to see the reality.
0: David, nobody's saying they're good. Nobody's saying the Lions are Super Bowl contenders.
2: For too long.
1: David, thanks for the call.
0: What do you think broke David? What do you think it was?
1: Has he ever
0: identified? He used to be a Lions fan, I'm pretty sure.
1: He never identified what caused him to turn away.
0: Like this
1: turn
0: happens.
1: Away from the light into the darkness.
0: I know a lot of people that eventually just get so fed up that they turn away and start rooting against
1: them. I actually do know this. A lot of Lions fans got a little obnoxious when the Lions suddenly got good.
0: Yes.
1: And I do think that turned some longtime suffering Lions fans against them. Now, I thought we were past that. Oh, yeah, like, you know, you Lions fans, you think you're so great. But I think they're settling into being normal fans, I think.
0: No, but I am truly concerned.
1: I don't know what David is.
0: I'm concerned about this fan base, and this is coming from me, who you perceive as very negative.
1: No, you're not.
0: Like, nobody's saying you're Super Bowl champion bound. No, nobody's saying this even proved anything.
1: No, but he was straw manning.
0: But I don't know, man. Like back in the Millen days, if you beat a team by 40, which I don't think you ever did, you would enjoy the hell out of it. But yet you get Lions fans calling, they haven't proven anything. Well, okay, but they only played who the hell they played.
1: Are you straw manning? Are you counting Lions fans just being David?
0: No.
1: You're straw manning.
0: No, it just
1: 248.
0: I was going to do it at 8 o'clock. I'm concerned about this fan base.
1: 248-539-9797. Save me from straw manning Rieger. Next, 97.1.
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9: Wojo, Rieger, talking Lions. Nothing to complain about. No siree. Although Rieger claims Lions fans have turned, like, they can't be satisfied. I don't buy that at all. You'd listen to one, our favorite, not our favorite, common caller, frequent caller.
10: We love
9: David.
10: David, yes.
9: Yeah, and he, you know, did his shtick, which is fine. Nothing wrong with that. I don't think that speaks for anybody else. I don't even think it speaks for you, for God's sake.
10: I'm telling you, I heard a lot of callers on this very radio station today, and it feels like a lot of people are just like, big deal, you beat the Cardinals, which I hear you, but at the same time, years ago, we would celebrate this win.
9: And it would have been a big deal if you didn't beat them as soundly as you did. So you should take that as a positive as well.
10: That's the other thing. It would have been a double standard, right? Because if you barely escaped the desert with like a 5-point win and Brissett had the ball late trying to beat you, then you know what the calls would be.
9: Yeah,
10: this defense blows and fire Calvin Shepard and we suck.
9: Let's go to Battle Creek and talk to Dennis. You're on 97.1. Hello there, Dennis.
10: Hey, Dennis.
11: Hello. I'm actually feeling pretty good. Not great, but good about the weekend.
9: Good.
11: I was surprised they started Abney at safety and he did well. That's nice. Gives me some hope. Branch and Mays should be back here after the bye. That makes me feel better.
9: There you go.
11: So I see the arrow kind of pointing up. But my question maybe is you, and you might have answered it. I mean, I don't know if I'm buying Chicago or Green Bay because Chicago's defense, as I understand it, isn't really good.
10: They did give up 31 yesterday to the Pack.
11: Yeah, and I mean, basically, Jordan Love is just chucking the ball up in the air and hoping Christian Watson runs under it. And they have no running game, despite what they did against Chicago. So, I mean, are we going to win in a shootout against Green Bay when we face them? I mean, I could see that game being like 45-38 or something.
9: I mean, I suppose, but I'm not convinced of Green Bay's offense either, like you said, with the running game. And the team that we all keep flipping over is the Vikings, who technically, I'm sure we still have to make sure it's accurate. The Vikings are 5-0.
10: They are.
9: Yeah.
10: And by the way, Kyler Murray actually didn't look awful yesterday.
9: But he was short.
10: I'm not saying he was great, but he didn't look awful. No, but Dennis, I think the thing you worry about is Jordan Love. If the Lions play the same amount of man-on-man coverage, I think Love has the ability to shred you. Yep. He's not Jacoby Brissett. Brissett yesterday, I feel, was afraid or incapable of throwing downfield.
9: But the one thing he did experience, and it's the one thing defensively the Lions continue to do pretty well, and that's get pressure on the quarterback.
10: That's true.
9: I think they have 5 sacks
10: yesterday.
9: I think they're second in the league in sacks.
10: Well, by the way, guess who had a pressure yesterday?
9: Could never have enough sacks.
10: Guess who had a pressure?

0: Derek Moore.
1: Derek Moore under pressure.
0: There you go. Hello.
1: Pressure.
0: Hello. Let's go to Pontiac and talk to Gerald. You're on 97.1. Hello there, Jerry.
2: Hi, how are you guys doing?
0: Good, thank
2: you. It's been a while. Well, for the Lions, it's funny because Lions fans, I like the soap opera in the NFL, because, I really enjoy it. But I've said this in the beginning with Goff. He can be contained, and everybody knows it. Goff has stayed, and I'm not saying that he's a bad quarterback. And again, they can make the playoffs. Surely they can make the playoffs, but the Super Bowl talk is nonsense. And
1: who talking about the Super Bowl?
0: Yeah, I don't think people are talking Super Bowl. Let's not make that up.
2: Well, but see, everybody's grumbling today because they're saying, "Oh, this and then they're talking, oh, Super Bowl, we're not going to be happy." If I'm a Lions fan, I'm going to be happy because they're going to make the playoffs, because that's going to keep the ownership happy, and that's going to keep ticket sales going. But Goff, he can be contained, and then the only thing about the wings, I just wanted to say was quickly that there should be a period put to the whole situation. I don't care, the owner, bless his heart, he says, "I care about the wings, I care about the wings." He does. This is not good for the NHL and as a whole either. This whole situation should be ended, and ended soon.
0: Well, there's
1: nothing. Situation?
0: There's
1: a couple of them.
0: Yeah. Well, the Wings got a point out of Montreal.
1: Did you hear the crowd chanting, "We want Larkin"?
0: Yes, I did.
1: And then Todd McClellan after the game, "I don't want to talk about it."
0: Yeah. Yeah.
1: Which I kind of don't blame him.
0: No, why would he want to talk about it?
1: By the way, Woj, the Lions D is still dead last in passing. And by a significant margin, it's given up 297.4 yards a game.
0: Oh, that dropped down. It was like at 312.
1: Right. So Jacksonville is giving up 266. So again, it's gotten better, but it's still dead last. But their run defense, are you ready?
0: Yeah.
1: It's now 15th after shutting down Jeremiah Love yesterday.
0: What's their passing offense?
1: I don't know. It's good.
0: Yeah. You never want to look at the good stats, do you?
1: What are you talking about? I just gave you a good stat. The rushing defense, like, popped
0: 15th.
1: Up a ton. Middle of the row.
0: Never want to look at the good stats.
1: How about this? I got this for you then. How about this?
0: Who leads the league in scoring?
1: The Lions do.
0: Oh.
1: Jared Goff versus the last five MVPs, okay?
0: Mm-hmm.
1: All right, so Aaron Rodgers, Patrick Mahomes, Lamar Jackson, Josh Allen, and Matthew Stafford. Jared Goff has better stats through five games than any of those bums.
0: Oh, okay.
1: A better rating.
0: Mm-hmm.
1: He's got not as much touchdowns as Mahomes, but he's got 12 touchdowns and zero picks.
0: Mm.
1: He's got almost the most yards. Stafford had about like 20 more yards.
0: All right.
1: Yeah, yep. He's got a pretty good completion percentage.
0: I get your point.
1: Listen, I'm trying to give you some positivity.
0: Because now you're just doing it out of spite.
1: Well, it really hurts my feelings.
0: Tough.
1: You think I'm negative.
0: Really? I'm not the only one. Let's go to Detroit and talk to E. You're on 97.1. Hello there, E.
1: E, how are you?
3: What's going on, fellas? Regan, stop trolling, man. It's going to be okay.
1: What am I trolling about? How you doing,
3: Regan? You my guy, man.
1: I love you.
3: Trying to find something positive. And listen, I got something positive for you. Shepard get to keep his job for one more week.
1: Two.
3: If they would have gave up a lot of yards against Arizona, his job would have been gone. And I still think he needs to go because he don't know when to call a man D versus a zone D. The commentators say, "Y'all can't play man." Well, let's go to next week. We got Packers coming to town on the 25th. I believe it's going to be 28-24. I believe Love is scared of that front seven. He's going to choke against us. I got us going 28-24.
1: Well, look at E. You're holding the Packers to 24 points. I mean, Shep's keeping his job for three weeks. I do have a question, though.
0: I do have a question
1: for you specifically. Because it does feel like, they are playing more man, but can they continue to play man? Like, I know Dan Campbell after the game said, we're going to take it by a game-by-game basis.
0: Yeah.
1: But, I mean, it was impressive enough.
3: Yeah, but when you're going against Green Bay, because you think about this, Brian Branch coming back. Brian Branch is a great safety, but he's really a run-stopping safety. So when you're bringing him back and you're still trying to go man, we still might be in trouble against Green Bay. But I still got us winning 28-24.
1: All right.
0: Yeah, Mark all right, E. Yeah, did we talk him into being positive, or did he talk himself into being positive?
1: He's got the Lions defense holding.

0: the Packers to 24 points. They just put up 31 on Ben and Dennis Allen.
1: I have a feel. Now, I don't know. I thought I heard, isn't scoring up all around the NFL?
0: Yes.
1: Does that mean defense is down? I assume.
0: Yes. Did you get the feeling that Dan Campbell had more of a hand in the defensive play calling yesterday?
1: I don't know. I don't.
0: I thought I saw him with the iPad a couple more times than I was used to seeing him.
1: Maybe he was watching one of his stories.
0: Oh.
1: Mobland. Oh, Mobland.
0: Catching up. Was it good? How many episodes?
1: Oh, so good. Oh, so
0: good. How many episodes?
1: Four.
0: How many episodes are they going to be? Like eight?
1: Eight, I think.
0: Oh, beautiful. I can wait another month and then I can buy
1: Paramount. Oh, you're missing
0: Paramount
1: out, kid.
0: For
1: oh,
0: one
1: you're
0: month,
1: missing out,
0: and then
1: kiddo.
0: I just can stream the whole thing.
1: Oh, my God.
0: Is it good?
1: Yes, very okay. good. Let's go to Holly and talk to Dave. You're on 97.1. Hello there, David.
0: Hey, Dave.
2: Hey, guys. Thanks for having me on, man. Love your show.
1: Thank you.
2: And, you know, the entire staff of 97.1 The Ticket is a part of my family. I listen to you guys way more than I should at work and on the way to work and all that fun stuff. And, you know, I woke up Sunday morning massively motivated that the Lions were going to do what they were going
0: to
2: do.
0: You were listening to me, right?
2: Yeah.
0: See?
2: And then I saw, you know, Dan Miller's, you know, unfortunate situation with his wife.
1: Right.
2: And it punched me in the heart. And I was like, who could potentially fill in? And I was like, yeah, maybe TJ. I was like, I don't know. Who's going to do it? And then Jason Benetti slid in there. And
1: yes.
2: Wow, that was awesome.
1: He did a very nice job. Yes.
2: He really did. And what was really cool, I just started doing this a few weeks ago. I had to, you know, on my radio in the garage, and it's ahead of the TV, so I see what's going on, and then I zip inside and watch what I already heard happen.
1: You know what? That I sometimes do that as well when I'm at home if I'm not covering the game. The radio is like two plays ahead. And
0: really? Wait, you want to know what happens before it happens? See, I hate that.
1: No, but if I happen to be listening to the radio and something big happened, I'll go look at it.
0: Just so you can see the video.
1: And for those who don't know, Dan Miller lost his wife Saturday morning, a 2-year battle with just the most horrendous, ridiculous, awful cancer you can imagine. And he missed his first game on the radio in 22 years as a Lions broadcaster. And it's a horrible tale, but I talked to him and I have a column in the Detroit News, and hopefully it's honoring Cindy and Dan Miller. I hope it comes across that way, because I'm astonished by his strength. Like, he went through it like he found out as he was getting on the team bus in Dallas 2 years ago, the game that Aiden Hutchinson broke his leg.
0: That his wife had cancer?
1: He found something wasn't right.
0: Oh my goodness.
1: And at halftime he called her, because she was sending weird texts. At halftime he called her.
0: Wow.
1: And she said, I'm not telling you what. And he said, you're telling me. Two brain tumors.
0: Oh my goodness.
1: And he had to do the rest of the game and the rest of the games and the rest of the games and the rest of the games. And it went away for a while, and then it just got worse. So anyhow, yes, Dan Miller and his late wife, Cindy, were extremely strong people, and are extremely strong people.
0: Absolutely. I mean, it's awful news. And if you talk to Dan, if you hang around Dan, and you guys do more than I do, but you would never know. He was so professional.
1: No, he's the pro-est of pros, but also compassionate guy, fun
0: guy.
1: Yeah, he'll be back on the broadcast next. And she said,

0: direst little gal. She was 5'1", and she was all full of, as they say, spit and vinegar and energy and fun. And all right. Sorry to bring that along, but people should know. All right. We'll get back to the Lions next. 248-539-9797. Woger and Rieger, 97.1.
1: Hey, everybody, it's Rieger, and I got to tell you about one of my favorite places. It's called Mr. Miguel's, and there's nothing quite like the best Mexican food in Metro Detroit. And the great thing about Mr. Miguel's, who has five locations, is their happy hours. Their happy hours are unbelievable. There's two happy hours, and you get 50% off Mexican pizza, and you get 50% off house margaritas. You got to go to Mr. Miguel's. There's five different locations. And also, during Detroit games, like today, well, Detroit doesn't play today, but there is football today. 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

0: Lions' Dan Campbell interview, Bertie on Dan Crime.
1: That's right.
0: And we're also talking Lions right now. And what do you extract from it? And again, I'm not going to go too far the other way and say nothing at all. Arizona's terrible, but I'm not going to go bonkers either. The offense was great. Goff continues to be great. He's now five games in and has not committed a turnover. And I believe the NFL record for a quarterback in a season with zero turnovers, I mean, the lowest amount of turnovers was Aaron Rodgers with four. And that was four interceptions, no fumbles, I believe. Back in the day.
1: There were like three fumbles yesterday that the Lions were fortunate enough to fall on.
0: Yeah, and Amon-Ra St. Brown was really rough on himself. Didn't like his game. He did make some big plays, but he did.
1: He had a great punt return, and then unfortunately he fumbled.
0: He fumbled.
1: But still, the Lions recovered it.
0: He did drop one pass he could have had for sure, at least. But he was definitely harsh on himself.
1: Well, I think he wanted to get involved in the action. Everybody else, it's almost like in baseball when everybody else has a hit and you're the only guy out of your nine or eight teammates that don't have a hit. It's that great. But then he had a big gainer later in the game.
0: Yeah, no, I thought he had four or five catches at least, didn't he? I'll check on that, all right? Let's go to Shelby Township and talk to Joe. You're on 97.1. Hello there, Joseph.
1: Hey, Joe.
2: Hello, guys.
0: Hello.
2: I've been struggling listening to some of your callers call in to find things to be upset about this week.
1: Yeah, right.
0: Of course.
2: Arizona was not a pushover. Going into that game, the prior four games that they played, they were competitive in three of the four. They had the 49ers on their heels.
1: They did. They scored 30 against the Niners.
0: Right, 36-30. Exactly. They
2: were within 2 points with 3 minutes left in that game. And they had a legit shot to win that game. So we have to understand, the NFL has games that will typically result in one score or less. And they showed a stat last night on Sunday Night Football that about 57% of these games are finishing within one score. I'm not sure. We should be not parading, but we should be celebrating a 24-point win.
1: Joe, this is my point.
0: I tend to agree with you.
1: I agree with you because there was a time when our football team was so pathetic that any win you'd be happy about. There was also a time when we judged a season by, hey, it's successful if you make the playoffs. Now it's like, hey, man, if you don't compete for the Super Bowl, you stink. And I'm not saying not to have those standards and expectations because you should. But 1 week after every other game was close and so much negativity and so much toxicity, enjoy it. Going into the bye.
0: I think most people are.
1: I don't know, man. Joe agrees with me.
2: I'm with you guys. I'm with you guys on that, too. I'm listening to some of these calls, and that's where my frustration sits in. I think my only disappointment, to be honest, because, again, it's ups and downs. They're still trying to figure out who they are. My only disappointment was the last drive last week, Sunday night, when they had actually a shot to pull off a win where we weren't expecting it, right? And that would have... That would have probably set the expectation of where most of us would have thought they were going to be after five games. So you know, and it hasn't been, you know, picture perfect, and we've had a lot of things we've had to deal with. But my plea to your callers are, can we just go week by week and just celebrate?
0: No, you can't,
1: Joe. What fun would that be? Now, the big picture is big, but no, Joe,
2: we'll see what they are as they progress through the season. Obviously, the next two games are going to be a big deal, being division opponents. But that's how we're going to be able. That's how we're going to judge this team. The overreactions every Monday is hilarious to me. And this week, everybody, there's so many people finding things to be upset about, which is laughable. I laugh more than anything else. But I wanted to get on the call here to give the opportunity to talk about it,
0: because
2: I think it's been hilarious. I'm laughing more than I'm getting frustrated.
0: And that's totally fine. And I think fans always overreact one way or the other. But 45-21 in an NFL game, there's very little not to enjoy.
1: I'm pointing to you.
0: What?
1: I'm not giving you the finger. I called this. See? He said he's been listening all day, and there's a lot of people that are finding reasons to be angry. So I ask you again.
0: Don't ever point to me.
1: Does our fan base have an issue? Can they not just enjoy the simple wins in life anymore?
0: I'll go along and let's see what they say. By the way, St. Brown, he had 69. 69-

0: yards and receptions, and six fumbles, catches. Right? But he had six catches on 11 targets. So I think that's what kind of bummed him out. He didn't quite get all that was headed his way. All right, coming up next, Lions Review. Rieger, you can stay.
1: Oh, thank you.
0: Lions Review 97.1.
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7: As a mother, you don't want to have to worry about this bill is coming, but then she needs this chemo. 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
12: I'm John Ryder. The Dodgers now have a 4-3 lead on the Brewers. Bottom of the fifth of Game 2 of the NLCS in Milwaukee. 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Two errors getting Dodgers runs across the plate. The latest, the go-ahead run. Logan Henderson, the starting pitcher, throwing an error to first on a bunt. Christian Yelich had a two-run single with two outs in the third off Yoshinobu Yamamoto, knocking him out of the game. And Milwaukee winning Game 1 last night, 2-1. It's Game 1 of the ALCS tonight at the Trop between the Rays and Guardians. It's on ESPN Radio, and the app coverage starts at 7:30 Eastern. Tampa Bay has their ace going, Drew Rasmussen, won eight innings, pitched a near no-hitter and a win over the Yankees in the divisional round. Cleveland counters with lefty Foster Griffin. Monday Night Football is in L.A. with the 2-2 Rams facing the 3-1 Bills, who are coming off an upset loss at home to the Patriots. Rams quarterback Matthew Stafford and going up against Josh Allen in Buffalo.
13: I don't know about the individual player, but for sure the team. You know, I got a ton of respect for Josh, what he brings to their team. You know, not only from just making the plays, but I just think his presence out there gives them a ton of confidence, as it should. He's a fantastic player, has been for a while, and he does a great job leading that offense and leading that team.
12: Matthew Stafford has six touchdown passes, but also six picks over the first four games. You can watch Rams-Bills on ESPN and ABC at 8:15 Eastern. 49ers receiver Deebo Samuel expected to be out a few weeks with a hamstring. NHL day hockey in Buffalo. Sabres defeated the Panthers 5-3.
14: Hey, this is Rich Eisen. 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Cam Hayward joins us fresh off the Steelers' win against the Colts, and James McAvoy, the actor, joins me in studio. 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

0: Welcome to the Hoop Collective Podcast. We talk about the NBA, which today is the Pacific Division. Joining us from one of the hubs of the Pacific Division in Sacramento is Anthony Slater.
1: It's kind of a bleak time for California basketball. We're about to unveil that. But if you really think about it, I don't know a bleaker collective time for the four teams since I've been around them.
0: Along those lines, joining us from Dallas, Texas, Ben, actually, you're in Los Angeles right now.
2: I'm in another one of the hubs.
0: Yeah, that's right. We're all in the Pacific Division lay of the land right now. As I ask this to you, Ben McMahon, can you tell me who the current Pacific Division champion is?
2: Howdy, partners. You keep on trying to get me with this. I'm going to say it's the Los Angeles Lakers.
0: And you are correct.
1: Proud. Did they win like 52 games or something?
2: I think it was 53, sure was it not? Yeah.
0: Despite Luka's late injury, or, mid-season injury, and then another late.

0: injury, they were able to overcome and claim the Pacific Division. 53 wins.
1: I believe I heard that was the most regular season wins for a Luka Doncic team ever, which is kind of crazy considering he's made the finals.
0: Great stat.
1: It's also, you know, I would say credit to J.J. Redick. He has seemed to like squeeze out regular season wins.
2: I mean, well, he's got a playoff win without Luka in uniform, a playoff series win.
0: J.J.'s done well. I think J.J. has acquitted himself very well. I think I'll tell you one thing. Whether it's in Los Angeles, I think J.J. Redick's going to coach in the league for a long time. A long time. If he wants to.
2: I was going to say, unless he just drives himself so crazy. That broadcasting gig wasn't bad.
0: I know. Will the winner of this year's Pacific Division title win 53 games or, in fact, 50 games, Slater?
1: I would take the under 53. I would take the defending champion Lakers to probably be the champs again. But what's their, I mean, y'all probably done some Vegas over-unders at this point.
2: Their over-under was in the mid-40s.
0: Yeah, I'm just saying, like, there's, you know, you're not, you know, last year, all these Western teams got to, or at least most of them, got to play Utah four times. You know, all those East teams that were tanking, like, you know.
2: And like Memphis was tanking hard. There was some, you know, they weren't alone.
0: Memphis was tanking so hard.
2: Yeah.
0: Well, I don't know if Memphis is going to win that many more games this year, but they're not going to be trying to lose.
2: Right.
0: Okay, so let's start with the Lakers, Slater. Very different roster. They won 53 games and turned over a big chunk of their roster. I have a basic question here. Walker Kessler, we know, fits with Luka. It was premium choice. Obviously, they paid a premium to get him two swaps, $130 million. They re-signed Austin Reeves. The other acquisitions that they made, Quentin Grimes, Colin Sexton, Mamushvili. Do those guys fit with Luka?
2: Oh, he asked you, Slater.
0: Well, go ahead. You're the Luka
1: expert. You know, Mamu.
0: I should have asked you, McMahon. My bad.
1: Yeah, McMahon could maybe relate it to some of those Dallas teams that Luka kind of dragged their talent further than we would have predicted. I think in a vacuum, you could say each player has his own skill set that could help Luka. Right, Mamu, because you know he's a bigger player who could shoot it. That's helpful. Quentin Grimes, I think, is a nice little 3-and-D piece. I think he's going to be a little higher on their pecking order than he probably should be. Played with Luka, right? You know, so there's a little bit of history.
2: Very briefly, half a seat.
1: Yeah, Colin Sexton, you know, he's a fine little like bench scorer at his price tag, but at the same time, did this team need to use that price tag for another like go get it score when they have, you know, the team's built around Luka and Austin Reeves? So the collective doesn't necessarily fit, even though I think almost every player you can make an argument, decent value contracts, I guess, ish.
2: You know, Quentin Grimes is certainly a three. The D, he's got a reputation for being a good defender. The Dallas coaches did not share that opinion. Yeah, I'll just be real honest with you. They felt like he was pretty overrated defensively. He needs to prove that wrong in the Lakers or with the Lakers. And the things you need to surround Luka with are another legitimate playmaker. Boom. They've got Austin Reeves. They've got great chemistry. Check.
0: Yeah, he was already there, just for the record.
2: Right. A rim-protecting, rim-running big man. That's why they went out and got Walker Kessler. I'll give that a check. I will also say Kessler needs to be a much better screener than he had been in Utah. Like, he needs to focus on that aspect of the job. That's going to be awfully important. And I still think he needs to improve defensively. He's a great shot blocker. Can you be a great defensive anchor? There's a difference. He needs to be a great defensive anchor. Length, athleticism, and shooting. You can argue they got the shooting part. This is not a team that has length and athleticism on the wings. And how they're going to get it at this point, I don't know. Who's their best on-ball defender?
1: I mean, Matisse Thybulle, you know, theoretically.
2: You're right. They got
1: Zaire Williams.
0: They're hoping for these minimum signings to help.

0: How does hoping for minimum signings to help work? I mean, you know, it's sometimes.
1: I think that was a good swing for them because he is a really good defender. The problem is the problems that he solves on the defensive end is he creating more problems on the offensive end. Because let's be honest, you're playing 4-on-5 offensively and teams don't guard him.
2: Yeah, I mean, at the risk of triggering the Brian Windhorst, Jonathan Kuminga clock, I mean, they went after Kuminga hard this summer, which told you they know how, you know, thin they were at the power forward position, right? They made the same pitch that the Timberwolves did, like, come please be the starting power forward. So they're going to have to try to patch it without him with what I mentioned, Zaire Williams, Matisse Thybulle.
0: How did you feel about Kuminga's explanation for choosing Minnesota over the Lakers?
2: Jonathan Kuminga, I know him pretty well. Like, he's just like extremely diplomatic. I didn't take anything from his press conference with any like type of like real like substance to it. I know he said the winning culture thing, but that was just like the boilerplate like term that he got to the next question with, if I'm being honest.
0: I understand. Honestly, you know, he had talked to the Bulls. The Bulls didn't have the money to offer him. Didn't have the money to offer him the $6 million that he got in Minnesota. They would have had to pay him less, I'm pretty sure. People keep talking about the Lakers and Wolves, but from what I understand, the Bulls were right there. Like, he could have gone to the Bulls.
2: Portland came in late too.
0: Portland, that's right.
2: Yeah.
0: Yeah. Mm-hmm. Anyway,
2: but we can talk about him on another conversation.
1: More Kuminga content coming soon.
0: subscribe.
2: You know who feels more on the clock than anybody in Lakerland right now, to me, is Pelinka. You know, obviously you have the ownership situation that continues to shift and evolve. So you just wonder, you know, who new ownership will want, you know, long-term leading the team. But also he threw out a bunch of what you would seem like desperation type contracts this summer. I'm looking at him. Kessler Edwards, 4-129 player option. Mamos Vanley,
1: Kessler Edwards, Walker Kessler. Boy,
0: if
1: Walker
0: he had Kessler. Signed Kessler Edwards that contract, he would have been fired. No offense to Kessler Edwards.
2: Go on. Mamos Vanley, 452 player option, Quentin Grimes 460 player option, Sexton 219 player option, Reeves 4184 player option. That is just monstrous long-term money.
0: Maybe it's just because he's a former agent, but the player option, somebody's going to stop giving out player options. The team that stops handing out player options on every contract is going to benefit. Somebody at some point will remember that, but I'll move on.
1: And the role players getting four-year deals is really interesting because that absolutely bucks the trend. Like, you're not seeing a lot of guys that are not star caliber players getting four-year deals.
0: Four-year deals with player options.
1: Yeah. And again, the Sexton thing, I just didn't get that one, to be honest with you. And I see Sexton. I think there's teams where he would fit. The Lakers did need more, you know, creation.
0: All the role players on their whole roster, okay? If they all had 1 year less on their contracts, you would look at them completely differently. I know that's a big if, but like if Jared Vanderbilt didn't have the player option and he was just an expiring $12 million contract, that's something you could do something with. If Colin Sexton just had the 1 year $9 million deal, he's hugely incentivized to play well this year. And Vanderbilt and Sexton together are $21 million. You know, if Grimes is on a 3 year deal instead of four, if Mamu's on a 3 year deal instead of, now look, they got to win, you know, they're in some cases negotiating against other teams that, you know, they got to try to win. But I'm just saying, like, it's like every guy on their contract, every guy that they signed this year, and Vanderbilt was signed a couple years ago, but still signed by Pelinka, every contract is a year too long. The only guy whose contract I wish was a year longer is Lucas.
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3: Every day, 70,000 puppies or kittens are born in the U.S. Cute, right? Well, what's not cute is that half of all litters are accidents. And when a kitten has a litter of oopsies and a puppy has a litter of uh-ohs, pretty soon you have thousands and thousands of OMGs. And that leads to millions of pets being killed in shelters each year. But if 80% of people with pets say they believe in spaying and neutering, then what gives? Turns out that those sweet little fuzzballs can get pregnant sooner than you think. A lot sooner. But here's the good news. 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

0: And Luka is, you know, Luka's a fascinating case. He looks like he's in the best shape that he's been in since his rookie year. Like, he's as lean as he's been since he came in the league. I don't think there's any question that the guy is going to, like, I expect he'll defend his scoring title. I expect he's going to average something like 34-9-9, which is production that we've seen from him before. He is at the caliber of star and at the age now in his career where we'll turn 28 this year, where it's like a player who is that good, who is yet to win a championship, there starts to be a weight that comes along with that. And he's about at that point in his career.
1: Remind me, so one of the things that you have, as especially seeing Luka in this kind of shape, you're going to be watching is the Luka dunks. So just as a reminder, let's establish this right now. Last year, Luka had 4 dunks. The year before, he had 0. The year before, he had 1. The year before, he had 1. Actually, I take that back.
0: He had 2 and 2 a couple years before that.
1: The 1 year he got traded. He has not had more than 4 dunks since 22-23. And his career high is 25 as a rookie. What are you seeing this Luka, looking at him? What do you are watching the dunks. What do you think?
0: We set an over-under on this, and I took over at 7.5. Yes, we did.
1: Jackson,
0: I forgot which pot it was,
1: What did we do it? What was the number?
0: 7.5.
2: Yes, it was set at 7.5 on our August 28th episode.
1: God, it was just like a month ago, and I bet. I made the bet.

0: You bet.
1: Yes, yes. You're both involved.
2: What did I bet? Who has the under?
0: Wendy has a, you bet dinner, and Wendy took the under. Now, what's interesting is,
3: not because I don't think he can do it. I just think that it's not something, you know, I don't think he's looking for dunks.
0: Interestingly, I just think that he's leaner. He's going to be, and just the dunks are, he'll be a little bit more explosive. He'll be a little bit quicker. I just think you're going to have the most athletic version of Luka that you've had since he was a rookie. And the dunks aren't even that important of a stat. It's just a measure of kind of like, okay, he's a little bit more athletic. What's interesting is, despite the fact that Luka has barely dunked, he's been one of the best finishers in the league in the restricted area year over year over year. And that's a combination of just the finesse and the touch and the craft that he has in his game. And
3: how about 6'8", 200 whatever pounds? Like, that's...
0: Yeah. Like, skinny Luke is 240, okay? And just the fact that he bullies people just to get in position to finish. But again, we talked about this last month with relatively low expectations for the Lakers, who, Jackson, what was their over under again? I think it was 45 and a half.
3: You got it right here. By the way, I've got the restricted area. So restricted area is 3 feet. Okay. Inside 3 feet. You see what his restricted area shooting percentage was last year?
0: It's like in the high 60s.
3: Oh no. I mean, basketball reference. Now, 2 years ago, he shot 72. That's really good.
0: That's elite. What did he shoot last year?
3: 83%.
0: I mean, it's insane. That's like what you would expect from a lob threat.
2: That's what you get from the centers that he plays with. He also gives them about 83%.
0: Right. And that, that for a guy who the vast majority of those are off the dribble layups, and like that's just an insane number. Like the guy... Offensive skill-wise, it's a real short list of dudes we've seen that are at its level.
3: Luka, you were at 83% in the restricted area last year. He would say, getting fouled?
0: Yeah. No way. It was 100%.
3: No way it was 83. It was 100.
2: Luka, if you dunk 8 times, you get McMahon a dinner, and he'll keep it to 7. It'll be like the technical ground where you get right up into it.
3: Yes.
0: No question about it.
3: He'll have a 7 dunk, like, you know, March 2nd, and then that's it. All lays it in.
2: Yeah, he's shooting fast break layups. It don't matter.
0: The other thing with Luka being as lean as he is now is, you know, you're talking about, it's a conditioning thing. And why has he been as abysmal defensively as he's been at times? A lot of it's been fatigue or a lack of effort because he's tired or is just not quick enough to move his feet. This should be as good of a defensive season as Luka's had. And like, look, he has some, there are things Luka does very well defensively. People don't want to hear it, but the Mavericks, you know, the year they went to the finals, the final quarter of that year, they were the number one defense in the league. The year they went to the West Finals, they were 7th in the league in defense. Like Luka, as an off-ball defender, when he's locked in, can be very good because he's strong, because he rebounds.
3: His defensive performance his last full year in Dallas was excellent. And unfortunately, that has set the standard for what you expect from him, and he has not equaled that.
0: Well, and he's, you know, he's got, although the Lakers have overachieved what you thought they'd be defensively, he's got really good hands. He's got really good instincts.
3: Hey, we talk about crediting J.J. Redick. The Lakers improved, maybe not exactly, but the Lakers improved month by month defensively. One of the big reasons why they got to 53 wins was that they got better and better and better as the season went along. And J.J. like built in some zones that created some things. Like the Lakers were a competent defensive team by the end of the season.
2: True, but part of that issue was you had Marcus. That issue now is no more Marcus Smart, no more Rui Hachimura, no more LeBron. You know, so many.
0: I'm not sure LeBron was helping too much on the defensive end last year.
2: I think by the time he was playing, like, you know, remember he like had to, when he throttled back some of the offense, like he was still having like bursts of defense, I think. And the brains are always there.
3: When you talk to scouts, they say if LeBron plays the role in Philly that he played with the Lakers last year, that Philly will thrive with him playing that role. If that's the role he's willing to keep playing in

0: Philly.
1: I would just say the last thing I wanted to say on the Lakers was Doncic and Reeves played. This is the case for them to be at least a really good regular season team. They played 41 games together last year, 30-11 in those 41 games, 118.5 offensive rating in their 1,092 minutes when they're on the floor together.
2: I absolutely think the Lakers are going to get a lot of regular season wins. I think there will be, I think Reeves and Doncic will be, that's a powerhouse duo, at least in the regular season.
3: If it's 50 something, then I think Luka will have a legitimate MVP case.
2: Agree, absolutely. There's you know, if he stays healthy, the numbers he's going to put up and the games that I think the Lakers are going to win, I think he will be a strong MVP candidate. And by the way, he should be at this point. Like, it's, you know, last year the injury derailed him. Are the Warriors, Slater, are the Warriors good enough to finish second in the Pacific Division this year?
3: Can you damn the Warriors with some faint praise?
1: I was going to say, by process of elimination.
2: Well, I mean, you're talking about the Clippers, Suns, and Kings. Are the
1: Yeah. Should we build out the best case, worst case Warriors? I mean, I think we know the worst case, like old guys are hurt, blah, blah, blah. But best case is Kristaps Porzingis plays, what, 50, 60 games? He really does a lot for them that they haven't had. The 7-footer who can rim protect and can shoot the three, spread the floor the way they need the floor spread from the five position, particularly with Draymond out there. So you just get a healthier than expected Kristaps Porzingis season. Jimmy Butler, we'll see where he's at in his rehab. He's going to be just doing individual stuff when camp opens. But, you know, you're talking maybe January, February. Can you get 35-ish Jimmy Butler games down the stretch? We can get into their trade, you know, possibilities where they could jolt their team at some point in the middle of the season. I think, you know, I'm already hearing very good reports about Yaxel behind the scenes on some of these like pickup games and some of the stuff, like 24-year-old. He's turning 24 this month. Like, he should be mid-prime ready. But everything about him,
2: why wouldn't the oldest team in the league draft the oldest rookie? Come on.
1: So if he's 32 minutes of like high production, 6'9" wing, it's like, man, that's really something that they needed.
3: Yaxel is significantly older than Jalen Duren, who one of the big stories of the summer has been Jalen Duren in an all-out brawl with the Pistons on his second contract.
1: Yeah, look, he's older than Kuminga. He's older than Pajemski. He's older than a lot of these guys we've known for the Warriors forever. But to the point of, if we're building out the best case, like, boom, there's like an injection of 32 minutes per night, should play a lot of games.
3: And by the way, like, we've focused so much on these top four guys in the rookie of the year discussion. Yaxel might be a sleeper.
1: Opportunity is there. Steve Kerr openly is talking about, like, you know, he's used the start word, which surprised me. And Yaxel has used it himself, because as you can see, he certainly believes he's going to step in.
2: Yes, I was going to say, yes, Yaxel, what I know about him, he's not afraid to call
1: some of his quotes this summer. I believe he said, is at minimum he should average 14-5-3. Somebody asked him about Dylan Brooks, and he says, I believe the quote is, I'm giving him belt.
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3: This is SportsCenter. I'm Chad Ryder. The Brewers have just taken a 5-4 lead on the Dodgers in the bottom of the sixth on a Wilson Contreras RBI single, his second RBI single of the game. Also slugged a game-tying homer at the time, a solo shot in the fifth. Brewers knocked out Dodgers star Yoshinobu Yamamoto early. He gave up 3 runs over 2 2/3. Just one strikeout. Christian Yelich had a go-ahead 2-run single at the time. It's available on other ESPN radio stations as Milwaukee looks to take a 2-0 series lead. Game 1 of the ALCS is tonight at the Trop between the Rays and Guardians on ESPN Radio and the app, with coverage starting at the right now on other ESPN Radio affiliates. ESPN's Tim Kirchen on the Rays heading into this series.
4: They fight you on every pitch. They run the bases beautifully, and they play tremendous defense, especially in the outfield. To me, that's the strength. That and the fact that, including the playoffs, they're 31 games over 500 at home, and now they have home field advantage, of course.
3: And they also have their ace going, Tampa Bay, Drew Rasmussen, who went 8 innings, pitched a near no-hitter and a win over the Yankees. And the ALDS, Cleveland counters with lefty Foster Griffin. Monday Night Football is in Los Angeles. 2-2 Rams battling the 3-1 Bills. And on ESPN TV and ABC at 8:15 Eastern, Rams are a 3.5-point favorite. Buffalo without wide receiver DJ Moore, again out with that shoulder injury. 49ers receiver Deebo Samuel is expected to be out a few weeks with a hamstring injury.
5: Hey, this is Rich Eisen. Coming up Tuesday, we review the Monday night Week 5 capper between the Bills and the Rams. Cam Hayward joins us fresh off the Steelers' win against the Colts. And James McAvoy, the actor, joins me in studio. That's on Tuesday's Rich Eisen Show on Disney+, the ESPN app, and ESPN Radio.
6: people could go look it up, but he's going to come in, he's going to make sound bites, and he's going to be, get to McMahon's point, he's going to be given a long
7: run. Have you ever said
6: on a
7: pickup
6: team
7: run, McMahon, I'm going to give you belt?
8: I don't think that's in my vernacular, but
7: okay.
8: He's old and I'm more than twice his age.
7: Oh, yes. I'm so sorry. I'm exactly twice his age. I'm not thrilled about it.
8: Let me ask this. You mentioned the possibility of a jolt with a midseason trade. Where are you on the possibility of Jimmy Butler's expiring deal being a trade chip?
6: It doesn't even necessarily have to be a trade chip. It can just be an expiring $52 million contract, which has a lot of value in itself. Again, I think we mentioned it last time we talked about the Warriors, but think about what the Lakers did with LeBron. I know we just questioned some of the deals they signed, but the fact that they could sign all those deals were because LeBron James took all his money and walked away. So you could let Jimmy somewhat walk away. The other thing is, like, you know, Jimmy and the Warriors really are fond of each other. And we'll see what he looks like when he does come back. And we'll see what, you know, obviously Jimmy's going to want every dollar he can get. But there's a chance Jimmy and Draymond could take pay cuts next season, right? They might have, you know, market might demand that they do. So Jimmy fits really well with Steph Curry. Like, we've seen that. Draymond is another player that, you know, you're going to hear a lot of noise in the first week of camp from the Warriors.

0: Warriors about like shifting Draymond's role in some of the numbers last year where Draymond and Steph Curry on the floor together, it was still plus 105 last year, still good offensive rating, 117.7. But the moment Steph's been was off the floor, and last year he was off the floor a lot, their offense cratered when Draymond was on the floor and was actually okay when it was no Draymond, no Steph. I've had these conversations with Steve, and again, I think you're going to hear it a lot publicly in their messaging, is they're going to adapt the offense at times away from Draymond. They're going to try to make him more of a spot up shooter at times instead of giving him the ball. They're trying to limit his turnovers.
1: I saw Draymond said that on his podcast. How do you feel about the idea of Draymond the spot up shooter?
0: Part of their point is like, you know, the points per possession. Look, if you look, he didn't shoot a horrible percentage last year. Now he's wide open on them. And they are backbreaking when he hits them because he then turns to the bench and just like roars in the bench's face for about 5 minutes. But the other thing is, I just think they want to take the ball out of his hands a little bit, which, you know, it's a touchy subject with him, but like they just felt like he was very turnover prone at times last year.
2: Well, and that was what the whole beef, like the whole blow up between him and Steve Kerr was on the bench, was it was about Draymond's turnovers, was it not?
0: Well, that's the funny part. Draymond thought Steve called the timeout to rip him about a turnover and preemptively freaked out about it. And so, yes, it stemmed from that, although in the moment it wasn't necessarily that. But look, like I think Draymond's offensive role will evolve to a degree. And also, like, I think you could see him on the bench a lot when Steph's on the bench. I think they're going to really tie him and Steph at the hip because they still love that two-man game, but I think they're trying to figure out what they are without the two-man game. And that bigger picture, Yaxel is an important person, part of this conversation, because he's kind of the next, you know, in line in that position. And Draymond, you know, the Warriors could have signed him to 3 for $60 this summer, something like that. Like, Draymond would have been very interested in a multi-year deal at a little bit lower number, but they're like, nah, it's good. We'll just give you back 127. We want our future flexibility. And I think that says a little something about, like, the unknown of Draymond Green's future with the
2: Warriors. Well, and that's interesting because, look, whatever you want to say about Draymond Green, he's a first ballot Hall of Famer who was an essential part of delivering four championships to that franchise. But while it's a complete non-starter to consider Steph Curry in any other uniform, that doesn't extend to Draymond, just like it didn't extend to Klay Thompson.
0: If Klay wanted to, but that's another story. But yeah, Draymond Green thought about himself in a Milwaukee Bucks uniform during the last trade deadline, to the point that he told the Warriors, you know, try to find a third team if that's the case. Which, you know, he's openly said. He said he didn't want to play on the Bucks to them, but correct. Clearly, like, the Warriors continue to tell me that, like, they are not actively looking to trade Draymond. In their ideal world, Draymond Green walks away in, as a one uniform player, just like Steph, but clearly he is more vulnerable. There is no question about that.
1: You know what this reminds me of? I'm going to totally date myself, and so many of our listeners are, you know, younger, and they're going to... I'm totally dating myself. Back in, like, the 90s, when I was, like, going into high school, NBC had Johnny Carson, and they had Jay Leno and David Letterman, and they were like, someday Johnny's not going to be here, and who's going to get it? And like for years, they had to like sort of talk out of the side of their mouth, David, it's going to be you. Jay, it's going to be you. And like it ended up blowing up in their face because Letterman left. Anyway, that's what it's kind of like with, and it's, you know, this would be something that that Jimmy Butler and Draymond, you know, would remember because they're old like me.
2: You know what? You kind of reminded me of Johnny Carson.
1: Well, Johnny Carson's from Nebraska.
2: I'm reminding myself of Ed McMahon, Uncle Ed.
1: Yeah.
2: Here's hey, listen, Wendy.
1: Listen, Ed got paid a lot of money. Ed did very well. You know,
2: I don't relate.
1: Like on the one side, you know, they're like, oh yeah, we're going to try to look at big trades, you know, to teach up, you know, we've got all these first round picks. And then Draymond's like, well, are you going to trade me? No, Draymond. We're not apt to looking to trade you. Jimmy, no. We're not, you know, like they're telling both of them, don't worry. You are not being traded. You're not being traded. But like at the same time, they're involved in these trade negotiations. You know, at some point, NBC was going to have to choose between Leno and Letterman. They had to choose at some time.
0: They told Draymond at the deadline, it was awkward because Dunleavy gave the press conference afterwards like, oh, you know, don't pin me into a corner of which one it would have been. But if you were behind the scenes, I mean, Draymond did a podcast about having conversations with Mike Dunleavy about being in those trade talks.
2: Well, and Dunleavy tried to deny that Draymond was in trade talks. And you're just like, dude, everybody can do math. Like,
0: well, it was also like,

0: I remember being in the press conference. People were like, should we pull up Draymond, the Draymond Green clip today where he said you had a phone call with him? That was
1: Mike
0: that
1: has
0: was
1: handled everything really well. That was not his best moment. Jackson, do you have any idea who Jay Leno is?
2: Yes. I'm not that young.
1: All right, good. All right, good. I was just trying to see whether we should edit that out. Okay, you can leave it in. All right. Also in the Pacific Division, the Phoenix Suns, who have taken some off-season injuries here.
3: Yeah, the Mark Williams one, you know, unfortunately, the problem with injury-prone players is they get hurt a lot, but he's hurt again. And he's going to miss most of the season. The shoulder deal he had, it's the same surgery, I believe, that Walker Kessler had that ended his season last year when he had it in the first couple weeks. So he's like a miss most of the season. Their lottery pick that they got in the KD trade, Kalman Mayuak, like they need him. They need him to produce right now. He's a project, but like they need him to produce right now. And the Suns had a feel good overachieving season last year. The reason it was feel good is because they were such an epic disappointment in the previous years when they had all that star power. I'm curious to see how they try to find a path to being better than an 8 seed that got bounced in the first round.
1: So change of scenery here for Miles Bridges. That was a significant mid-season or midsummer pickup. Going out and getting him. Nobody loves to trade with the Suns more than the Hornets. Those two teams love to make trades with each other.
3: And listen, man, that Suns pick, there's teams that were like, damn, wish we'd have been able to get in on that one.
1: Miles Bridges, I'm not going to say he's a difference maker, but he will change what they can do offensively. And in theory, help Devin Booker out. And they also got Luke Kennard. I liked a number of their signings. I like the Colin Gillespie contract was excellent value, I thought.
3: Yeah, I like that contract.
1: The Jordan Goodwin contract that they did was excellent value. I like, you know, Luke Kennard he's one of the most elite shooters. He is going to space the floor. He's you know, a one-way player, but he's going to space the floor. I think that helps Devin Booker. And I think a guy like Miles Bridges, an athlete or a floor-running athlete, I think that helps Devin Booker. And if Dylan Brooks is going to score, if that's the new Dylan Brooks, the offensive force that he was last year, because, you know, the thing about the Suns is that Devin Booker, I mean, he's being paid like he's a top 10 player, and he hasn't been a top 10 player the last couple years.
3: You know what else Devin Booker isn't? A point guard. So can you not start Jalen Green alongside him? Can you let Colin Shepard, not all white point guards are alike. Can you let Colin Gillespie be the starting point guard so Devin Booker doesn't have to handle those responsibilities and can do what he does best?
1: Well, that would help Devin Booker too.
0: Yeah, I mean, Jalen Green, then you're talking about minimizing him, which I'm
3: talking
0: you
3: about
0: know,
3: bringing him off the bench. I'm talking about put him in a sixth man role.
1: He's their second highest paid player, and he can opt out of his contract at the end of the year. Did you think he's going to be happy about?
0: $36.2 million this year, $36 million next year.
1: But it's a player option.
0: He's interesting because I've been at two incredible playoff games by him in the last, 15 months, which was, you know, McMahon, you might have been at least one of them, but game two, Rockets, Warriors on that, remember that seven-game war of a first-round series? He had, 38. But I will also say the rest of the series, he basically shot sub 30%, and the Warriors were happy at times when he was on the floor.
4: I loved playing high school sports. I loved the competition, the camaraderie, the bands, the crowds, all the pageantry, and I wanted to keep playing. But I graduated. No colleges called, and neither did the pros. So, to stay close to the game I loved, I decided to become a high school official. You know, a referee. When I played high school sports, I learned the importance of integrity, good sportsmanship, and respect for the rules. Now, as a high school

0: 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Maybe the colleges and the pros didn't call, but the kids in Michigan did. And now, I'm enjoying the competition, the camaraderie, the bands, the crowds, and all the pageantry of high school sports all over again.
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1: 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That's doihaveprediabetes.org.
2: Wait, did they just say one in three adults has prediabetes? 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That means it could be me, my boss, or my boss's boss, or me, my favorite sister, or my other sister. 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Wait, the one in three could be me, my karaoke partner Carol, or my karaoke enemy Jeff. I'm going to take the risk test at doihaveprediabetes.org.
1: Brought to you by the Ad Council and its pre-diabetes awareness partners.

0: But then you go to the play-in last year. Jalen Green barely played last year. I think he only played 32 regular season games. Remember, he had like some really bad recurring hamstring issues.
1: Yeah, hamstrings.
0: Yeah, but play-in game, 35 against Phoenix in the first play-in game. And then I was there the night that they, you know, this is the night that Steve Kerr, Draymond Green, and Steph Curry basically looked like they were having their goodbye moment over there on the sidelines.
1: Yeah, I didn't know
0: that was
1: that
0: delivered by Jalen Green in that game. 36 points, 8 of 14 from 3, 14 of 20 in that game. They could not guard him. So there's still something there, and I feel like we just, like, he wasn't around much last year. But then McMahon, I know you covered the first round series where they played the Thunder, and it was, you know, what were his shooting splits in that series?
2: I mean, he averaged 22, but the shooting splits were 386, 206. And listen, he's played in two playoff series in his career. He's a 38% from the floor guy and a 25.6% from 3-point range guy in the playoffs. And Jalen Green is a flash player. Like, there's talent there, and he can have a 35-point game any given night, but he's not proven to be consistent. I do think, like, his future in the league long-term is going to be as a microwave type of gunner off the bench. And if he doesn't like the role and it makes him opt out of his contract, so be it.
0: He might be the tradable. If Phoenix, you know, you mentioned, like, this lack of, like, upside or like the ceiling above them right now, where you can't really see growth beyond a play-in team. Maybe his contract, although I don't know, do they even have a pick to attach now that they use the one in the Bridges, right?
2: They're really good at swapping swaps of swaps and swaps.
0: And people are interested in their swaps at this point. So
2: the problem is they're swapping somebody else's swap. I mean, they're like,
0: yeah, that's true.
2: You know, it's like swap to the fourth degree with him at this point.
1: They turn one first-round pick into three and then swap them and all kinds of stuff with that.
2: They are creative. And listen, they do a good job on the margins. Like, you know, we're talking about Gillespie, they got as a two-way guy and developed him. Jordan Goodwin he's kind of, you know, been a journeyman hanging on to the bottom of rosters. Oso Igudora, who's going to have to start at center for them probably, is a really nice player. Who was a second round pick. Like, they've done some really good things around the margins. It's just, it's tough to make big leaps when you've mortgaged so much of your future in terms of the draft capital, and you're a super expensive team because of the big swings that you took.
1: If they make the play-in, they'll have done well. Agree?
2: Sure.
0: Yeah.
1: All right.
0: Sounds like that's the slogan for the Pacific Division, by the way.
2: Speaking of a team that's mortgaged their future.
1: Well, has it been mortgaged or has it been stripped?
2: Foreclosed.
1: Yeah. So, look, I don't know. We're not going to get answers this year, but the guys picked 5 through 8 in the draft. It was 4 guards. They're not all exactly the same, but 4 guards were taken in a row. Keaton Wagler taken 5th by the Clippers with the Pacers pick. Mychal Brown to Brooklyn, Darius Acuff to Sacramento, Kingston Flemings to Atlanta. Those 4 guys who go 5 through 8, that will be, you know, in the decisions that the teams have made, specifically the Clippers, who made the decision with Wagler, that is going to be legislated for years into the future. So, and frankly, with where the Clippers are, having not having a lot of flexibility with their picks. They have their Toronto picks now. How he looks this year is going to be important. Now, I don't think he's going to be a rookie of the year candidate. I think the Clippers see him as a guy who may blossom a little bit later. Like, I don't think you're going to see, you know, out of those guys, Acuff may be the guy who puts up the most points as a rookie. But mission number one for this year for the Clippers, Garland and Wagler, how do they look together? Because after this season, they have to make a decision on Garland, whether to extend him or not. And the Clippers are in position to have cap space next summer. And so, you know, I have argued, McMahon, people disagree with me because they keep

0: calling the penalty a death penalty. I don't think it's a death penalty. I think the Clippers are definitely badly wounded, but I think that they can survive. And a big thing that will determine that is, how does Wagler look with a top five pick, and what do they do with this cap space that they've got coming to them? One of the big things for that. And by the way, like, there's also Brandon Ingram. Now, I don't know when Jackson's going to roll this podcast out. I don't think Brandon Ingram is going to be 100% to start the season coming off of this heel surgery. Now, on media day, whenever that happens, I think we'll get an update from the Clippers. I'm not sure you're going to see Brandon Ingram 100%. However, at some point this year, I expect him to be fully back. And he's a factor, but it's the guards and the cap space for me, and that's where the Clippers' short-term future is.
1: It's not a pretty future, man. I mean, it would be much bleaker if they didn't get good lottery luck, you know, with the pick from the Pacers. You know, if this pick was a future pick and not the fifth overall pick who's going to be showing up for training camp and is on your roster. But, you know, this is kind of like where the Nets were after the KG and Pierce trade, where they just had so many picks out the door, and there's no benefit to being bad. There's no benefit to bottoming out. Forget the new lottery rules. But there's no, like, they don't have control of their own pick for a long time. I don't, like, when's the next year they have it? I might be retired by then. They're going to have to be able to kind of build from, they hope, the middle of the pack. But, you know, we will see on the value of cap space as a team that's resides in sunny Southern California and has a lot of very generous team sponsors.
2: I don't know how generous they're going to be in the near future.
0: Less now.
1: But mainly, they've got to have Keaton Wagner emerge as a foundation player. Any hope for the near to relatively long-term future of the franchise starts with him being a bona fide, if not franchise guy, at least foundation guy.
2: Yeah, I mean, you know, they're going to have to make a lot of, like, philosophical, existential type, you know, questions in the next couple of years of how they attack this, you know, death penalty period. And I'm not sure we know who's going to be in charge of all that, right? I mean, are we considering what Trent Redden is, like, the interim right now? Is he, you know, Brian, you may know that, you know, how the evolving structure is, but I don't think they necessarily fully know what it's going to look like.
0: Well, Lawrence Frank is out for 6 months. He's not out for like 5 years. So Lawrence Frank will be back in charge before the end of the season. The question is, do they want Lawrence Frank in charge long term?
2: Seems like there's some dynamics at play there.
0: That's true. And look, right now, Trent Redden is in charge. And, you know, whether or not the Clippers do anything during the season before the trade deadline, like, I'm not sure if that's something Trent's going to do, but right now it's Trent Redden. Yes.
2: Yeah. So, yeah, it's, you know, they got some deadline guys. Like, if they wanted to sell off at the deadline and try to, like, kind of reaccumulate some of their, you know, draft capital, like Max Strus at $16 million. Rui signed a 2-year 28, but the second year is a team option. Like, that's a maneuverable contract. He's been good. Derek Jones Jr. is on the last year of a $10.4 million deal. Like, you know, they could kind of, again, I think they have to be smart and strategic about how they attack the next several years. But, you know, there's ways to make them, you know, profitable years even while you're kind of under this umbrella.
0: I don't know how profitable they're going to be. I don't know how many fans are getting at those games.
1: Productive years.
0: Ah,
2: productive. Good. There you go.
0: Sorry. I was taking you too literally.
1: It'll be profitable for Ballmer as long as Microsoft stock does all right. It'll be fine.
0: Yeah, I'm not worried about Ballmer's pockets.
2: I'm not worried about Kawhi's pockets either. After that latest extension.
0: Yes. Kawhi's post-career, he should teach players. All right. Thank you so much, Slater. Thank you to all of our producers. Tucker and Jackson are with us here. And thank you to McMahon. Thank you for listening and watching the Hoop Collective. We'll be back soon with

0: another divisional preview.
1: Light the beam and adios amigos.
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5: Psst. Hey, over here.
6: What?
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6: Who said that?
5: Look down. I'm right at your feet.
6: Wait, the basketball?
5: Yes, the basketball. Right down here, where the kids left me a long time ago. 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
5: 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You said, now kids, you have no excuse not to go outside and play.
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12: I'm Chad Ryder. Back and forth. Game two of the NLCS in Milwaukee. And the Brewers right now lead the Dodgers 5-4 in the top of the eighth. What a game for Wilson Contreras, the all-star catcher for Milwaukee. And a game-tying solo homer in the fifth. Go-ahead RBI single in the sixth. And an RBI single as well earlier. Christian Yelich, a two-run single up. Yoshinobu Yamamoto in the second inning as Milwaukee looks to take a 2-0 series lead. Game one of the ALCS is the Guardians taking on Drew Rasmussen and the Rays tonight at the Trop. Cleveland manager Stephen Vodon starting Foster Griffin for game one.
13: Obviously, we feel like we're very fortunate. We have a number of really good starters and a lot of good options. 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
12: 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First pitch getting underway shortly. Monday Night Football in Los Angeles, Inglewood, the exact, and it kicks off in 15 minutes. 2-2 Rams battling the 3-1 Bills. It's on ESPN TV and ABC. Rams a 3.5-point favorite. Packers don't expect to have star pass rusher Micah Parsons back for Sunday night's game against his former team. Cowboys at Lambeau. He's been sidelined, recovering from a torn ACL he suffered last season. And the 49ers receiver Deebo Samuel.